0: 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Welcome to Audio Theater for Monday, April 13th, 2026. 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

0: Come in. Welcome. I'm E.G. Marshall. Have you ever thought to yourself how much of your life is spent in dreams? Not only those that delight or haunt you in your sleeping hours, but the ones that are present in your waking hours. Dreams of happiness or despair, bright and possible in the morning, or gray and despondent in the tiredness of evening. Dreams of romance and acclaim, or dreams of bitter violence and shocking mayhem.
1: Just as I said, it's a ghost town.
2: Not the way I see it, school, Mom. You better take a closer look.
3: Hey, why, you crazy loco?
1: Hold on! We're going through skin! Hang on!

Our mystery drama, Ghost Town, was written especially for the Mystery Theater by Ian Martin and stars Lois Nettleton. It is sponsored in part by Buick Motor Division and Time Magazine. I'll be back shortly with Act One. To the man.

I was with my new Buick Skylark. And there he was, just coming out of the store with a new coffee table. "I like your coffee table," I said. "I was going to buy one just like it." "Thank you," he said. "I like your Buick Skylark, too. I was going to buy one just like it." "Thank you," I answered. Then he suggested, "Listen, you like my coffee table and I like your Skylark. Why don't we get married?" What can I say? I guess it was love at first, Buick.

0: From Salt Lake City, if you were driving on vacation and wanted to wander through fresh countryside, you could forget Interstate 15 into Los Angeles and choose Route 6. And if you were Sarah Conway, teacher, looking for general background for your doctorate and preparing your thesis on the gold rush that shaped American history, you might wander even further afield into that dread nightmare desert known as Death Valley. And in it, to a place beyond death, a ghost among ghosts.
1: Well, Sheriff, still here?
2: I got Gibbs' statement from Miss Conway. Finish the autopsy?
1: Yes. I want to talk to you about that.
2: I'm going to want to talk to you about it, Doctor. But first, if there's any chance that Miss Conway might...
1: Oh, no, don't worry about that. A night's rest, medication, supportive treatment have done her wonders. Matter of fact, she might be able to give you enough right now, Sheriff.
2: Well, you mean it's all right to question her?
1: Well, that depends on whether she's up to answering. Let me talk to her first. Miss Conway, Dr. Garvey, how do you feel?
3: Oh, as if I'd been rung through a mincer and broiled slowly on an open fire.
1: So you have, in a sense. How's the headache?

0: From the accident?
1: Mm-hmm.
0: Well, that one's gone. I have another one now. What happened?
1: That's what we'd like to know.
0: We?
1: Sheriff Brenner is with me.
2: Howdy, Miss Connolly. We sure are mighty sorry to bother you.
0: I wish you were all I had to bother me. Death. I mean, you know who I mean. Even if I don't know who I mean. Is he dead?
2: You mean Desmond Polk?
0: Yes.
1: The man who was found with you near the car? If that's his name, he is most assuredly dead.
0: You sound strange when you talk about him.
1: Do I? Well, I gather you feel a little, strange about him yourself.
0: Yes. Oh, yes. My car?
2: Well, I'm afraid that's a total wreck, Miss Conway.
0: Oh, dear. How will I get home?
1: No need to worry about that. Your brother is driving in tomorrow from the coast.
0: I hope you didn't alarm my family.
2: Well, I reckon shoes on the other foot, Miss Conway. They kind of alarmed us first when you turned up missing. A good thing they did. And we found you in time.
0: In time?
1: You were in shock. Pretty totally dehydrated, a moderate to severe concussion, several badly cracked ribs.
0: But I'm all right now.
1: You have some physical discomfort for a while, but your body fluids have been restored. The ribs are taped. The concussion doesn't appear to have been too severe, although you may have some after effects of head pain, dizziness.
0: I wish I was sure that I won't have that all my life. And sure of what really happened.
2: Well, now, Miss Conway, you want to try to tell us?
0: Yes, I'll try. Let me think. Where was I when you found me?
2: Right where your car had overturned, smack in the middle of the valley.
0: Oh, yes, about halfway through, yes. We just passed some place called Furnace Creek.
2: Oh, that's it. The middle of hell. The temperature there pretty near never goes below 100. And can get as high as 130 degrees plus this time of year. Especially down that old back road you were driving.
0: That wasn't my fault.
2: Des Pogue made you turn off?
0: Yes.
2: Now why?
0: You know who I am.
2: Well, we know you're a school teacher from Los Angeles and that you were on vacation.
0: Yes, well, sort of. I'd been in Salt Lake, and I'd covered most of the territory south and west of there. So I decided I'd sort of head back, splitting in between them through the country I hadn't seen.
2: Oh, what'd you come down, Route 6?
0: Yes, to Tonopah. And then I came south on 95 to Scotty's Junction. And I decided I really ought to go through Death Valley. Well, anyway, I got just past a little place called Scotty's Castle, and I looked at my gas gauge. It was pitilessly hot. Hard to breathe, even. And I figured before I went through the valley, I'd better get my gas tank filled. So I pulled up to a lone gas pump in front of a kind of general store, and this old man came out.
3: Could you fill her up, please? Regular?
4: You going on through?
3: Yeah, I thought I would. I mean, I've never really seen it from up north to south like this.
4: Well, I wouldn't recommend it. Not on no day like today.
3: It is awfully hot.
4: You ain't felt nothing yet. Time you get to the bottom of the valley, you're pretty near 300 feet below sea level. Like trying to breathe in one of them steam baths.
3: Well, it isn't all that far, is it?
4: Oh, not in a car, I reckon. About 100 miles. And if it gets too much for you, you could always turn off where 58 comes on across, or 190.
3: Well, we'll see. I would like to see the whole valley.
4: Whatever you say. But you get to the bottom, I swear you could fry an egg on the rock and never have to turn it over to get it cooked both sides.
3: Do you have a ladies' room?
4: Right around the side of the house. Door's open. We don't use keys this part of the country.
0: I tried running some cold water on my wrist and splashing it on my face. My dress was literally plastered to me. So I changed into some shorts and a sleeveless blouse. I didn't feel any cooler, but at least I was drier. When I came out, the man had gone into the store. I went in and paid him, and bought some cold drinks, Then I came back to the car and began my trip into Death Valley. Within a mile, I was bathed in perspiration. And I pretty much made up my mind I would turn off where the man said, get out of that sweat bath. I turned on the radio to see if maybe I could pick up a weather report. And while I was flicking the dial, my eyes were taking in the desolate country. Dry, baked, salt-encrusted, sweeping away barren to the great mountains. Then, all of a sudden, my attention was held by the voice from the radio.
5: Escaping from the high-security state sanitarium, he savagely beat one guard who's still in a coma and severely injured another. Sheriff of this county...
6: Turn it off, lady. Watch it now. Just stay on the road. Turn that squawk box off. This is a gun in the back of your neck. That's better. No. Don't slow down. Just keep driving.
0: How'd you get in my car?
6: When you went to the ladies' room, I climbed in the back. It's hot and all get out back here. I'm coming up front.
0: Who are you?
6: I'm a dangerous nut. Didn't you hear?
0: You mean you're the man, the one the sheriff was talking about?
6: That's me. Des Pogue. What's your name?
0: Why?
6: Don't make no difference to me. All I want is just a handle to call you.
0: My name is Sarah Conway.
6: You're a right cute little kitten. What are you doing heading into Death Valley all alone?
0: Well, I'm on my way home.
6: To where?
0: Los Angeles.
6: From where?
0: Well, the last big city I was in was in Salt Lake.
6: Why'd anyone in his right mind pick this route to travel?
0: Curiosity.
6: Oh, yeah. You know what that did? Killed the cat, didn't it? Or maybe the kitten? What was you so curious about?
0: I'm interested in anything that has a gold mining background.
6: Oh, yeah? How come?
0: As background for my doctor's thesis.
6: What are you, school teacher, something like that?
0: No, not something like that. I am a school teacher.
6: Tell me something. When they had me locked up, oh, long ways from here, I did a lot of reading. I'm no educated man, but there was this thing I was trying to puzzle out. Maybe you being a school teacher could help.
0: What were you trying to puzzle out?
6: You believe in the notion of the bad seed? Like if you plant some cactus-like and the first seed ever has got something wrong with it? Why, every plant that old cactus throws from then on in would be the same?
0: Well, if you want my opinion, I'd say that was a generally exploded theory.
6: Oh, yeah? How come you think you know so much, little old kitten school mom? You ever hear the real Des Pogue?
0: I don't understand.
6: His real name was Desperado. What are you slowing down for?
0: Well, we're coming to Route 190. This is where I turn off.
6: Oh, no, you don't. Not now. You're taking me where I want to go.
0: Where's that?
6: You just keep on driving down to Furnace Creek, and then I'll tell you how to swing off to where we're going.
0: But where are we going?
6: Well, we're going back to Bone Dry Gulch to see if I can meet up with the first Des Pogue. The one I was telling you about? Near as I can figure, my great-great-grandfather.
0: But that's four generations. He'd have to be dead for nearly 100 years.
6: Now, see, Miss School Mom, that's something I come a long ways to make real sure of. And if I can fix it right, I'm going to make certain sure he did die, good and proper. So I could never have been. You just keep on driving, ma'am. Unless you want to join the both of us.
7: The tall, dark man with the brooding eyes sitting beside her in the front seat seems relaxed and calm enough, the gun held loosely in his hand. But his fixed gaze... and his irrational statements constantly stir the butterflies in Sarah Conway's stomach and send worms of fear wriggling along her backbone. For there is no question that Des Pogue, if that's his name, is stark, staring mad. I shall return shortly with Act Two.
8: This is our favorite restaurant, Phyllis. What's the occasion?
9: I have something very important to tell you, Brad.
8: Oh, no.
9: This is the hardest thing I've had to do in my life.
8: Oh, no, Phil.
9: Believe me, it's the best for both of us.
8: You met Mom and everything, huh?
9: Well, you know how you've always resented my being witty and bright and urbane, Brad?
8: I don't anymore.
9: And how stupid you felt because I was so well-briefed in the daily events that affect our lives.
8: I loved it. I love stupid.
9: Well, I know how it must be resolved.
8: Don't say it, Phil.
9: Yes, I'm giving up Time magazine.
8: Oh, what?
9: Yes, Brad. Time and time alone gave me the je ne sais quoi that you never approached.
8: Time?
9: I flew to it each week and filled my cup from the depths of its lively literary basin.
8: Time magazine?
9: I've been without it a week already.
8: Time, the weekly news magazine?
9: Ask me what's going on in business, medicine, religion, art, or education.
8: What's going on?
9: I don't know. I haven't the faintest idea.
8: Oh, Phyllis, you mean...
9: Yes, without Time, I'm the same empty-headed boob you are.
8: Oh, I do love you.
10: Time makes everything more interesting, including you.

0: Sarah Conway's small, capable hands are white-knuckled now from grasping the wheel so tight. For 20 miles since they left Furnace Creek behind them, the man beside her, his eyes hooded, has sat immobile. But the big, muscular hand that holds the gun is steady, and the barrel is sighted straight towards her heart. Then, all of a sudden...
1: You can start to slow up around this bend.
2: What for?
1: There ought to be an old road forking off to the right, going on down deeper into the valley.
2: I don't think there's any road along here.
1: Of course there is. How else do you get to Bone Dry Gulch?
2: But it doesn't show on the map.
1: I reckon it might not at that. Bet the town don't either.
2: The town?
1: Bone Dry Gulch.
2: I thought you were talking about a place. There isn't any town of Bone Dry left. I've read about that.
1: Now, hold it. Ah, there she is. Right there.
2: There what is?
1: The road. Can't you see it?
2: Well, that's scarcely better than some old outgrown wagon tracks. I can't drive down that.
1: Well, Miss Sarah, ma'am, we just purely ain't gonna walk in this here heat. Go on, start a-going and turn off.
2: But it's...
1: I wouldn't want you to come to no harm, but I can't drive. And I can't leave you behind. And I don't want to use this gun. Unless I have to.
2: All right. All right, I'll try it.
1: All right, nice and easy.
2: Don't worry.
1: Now, what was you saying you read about Bone Dry?
2: Oh, it isn't there anymore. The town, I mean. All it is now is a ghost town.
1: That a fact?
2: I only know what I read.
1: Well, what did you read, ma'am?
2: Well, sometime after the Civil War, there was a gold strike here. I guess most of the claims weren't worth working because all the settlers except one sold out to one man. Oh, I've forgotten his name.
1: Well, that'd be Rivette Chalmers. I guess we read the same books, ma'am.
2: But the vein petered out, and the town was abandoned. Is that what you're here for? Looking for gold?
1: No. I'm looking for something a whole lot more precious.
2: What?
1: If I was a preacher, I guess I would say my immortal soul.
2: I don't quite follow you.
1: Well, that's just it, you see. I hope no one ever does. And no one ever should have followed down from the very first.
2: The very first?
1: That was a rich load while it lasted, ma'am. And no one sold out his claim who wasn't forced to. Which, at the end, was all but one. Man named Ross.
2: Oh, yes, that's right. He made the first strike, didn't he?
1: Yes, sir. And Rivette Chalmers couldn't get him out fair and square. So he sent for the man called Desperado Pogue. Only nobody dared call him that first name to his face. They made do with Des Pogue.
2: Your ancestor?
1: Who came here to Dry Gulch a lone hand and left, as I believe, the same way. He never should have planted his seed. He should have died and ended there. Instead, somewheres in the long line I came from, to murder and maim and hurt and kill when his black mood is on me. The sins of the fathers, I didn't ask them to be visited on me. I want to bring them back and lay them where they belong, on his shoulders, in his black heart. And since I can't seek forgiveness from the Lord to wash me out as though I had never been.
2: But you can't go back over a century.
1: Now, why not, if the Spirit wills? Look there. Look below us, waiting for me, just as I said, Bone Dry Gulch.
2: Just as I said, ghost town.
1: Oh, not the way I see it, school mom. You better take a closer look.
3: You crazy.
2: Watch it. Where was that? Bang into it. Dead. Hang on. Tried to grab his gun. A tire blew, and the car slewed, sliding toward the road edge. Then we hit a rock and went rolling. Only one lone clump of giant cactus kept us from tumbling all the way to the floor of the valley. I must have hit my head as we turned over. By the time I could gather my wits, the tall, dark man who called himself Des Poe was way far down below me on the winding road. As I called, "Hey, Mr. Poe! Death! You can't leave me here like this! Hey!" He had disappeared. I climbed out and started after him. It was beginning to grow dark. And suddenly, I stopped dead in my tracks. But through the twilight, rising from the floor of the valley, from where the ghost town used to be, were the lights of a town. Far from dead. I could even hear the music from the saloon. I hadn't, till now, paid much attention to how the man had been dressed. But when I caught up with him, talking in the shadows behind the livery stable with another man, I was amazed to realize that what I had taken for plain jeans were not faded copies, but the authentic article. And slung around his waist was a cartridge belt and a gun in its holster. Hiding in the deeper shadows, I could hear them talk.
4: I expected you sooner, Poe.
1: My horse took a spill on a gopher hole, broke his leg.
4: Understand now, I don't want anything questionable. You just have to persuade Ross to get up.
1: I'll persuade him.
4: But inside the law.
1: You'd settle for a fair shoot down, of course.
4: Good.
1: Well, then you might just sort of make an announcement that I'm your new manager. Kind of make me legitimate.
4: I'll get right back to the saloon and lay it out. Introduce you.
1: That's fine. You go on in. Prepare them for me. All right, let's go, Mr. Charles.
4: Billy boy.
2: They turned so quickly and came toward me, that instinctively I started back. And as I did so, I slipped and fell right in their path. But to my stunned amazement, as they turned the corner, the two of them walked right through and over me, as if I were no more substantial than the shadows around me. And in that moment, I realized not only was I in a ghost town, but I was more ghost than anyone in it. I must have fainted. When I came to, I found I was being lifted by a tall, fair-haired young man.
5: You just take it easy, Miss Ross. I got you safe. Take you right to the buggy.
2: Who are you?
5: Oh, Chad Stevens, ma'am. Your daddy took to worrying when you didn't come back from town before dark and sent me on in from the mine to check up on you. It's a good thing I did.
2: Why?
5: Well, I found you lying right here by the stables. The heat must have got to you. You feel right enough to sit up on the buckboard seat, Miss Sally? Would you rather lay down on some blankets in the back?
2: Oh, no. I'm all right. Chad? Did you say?
5: When I used to have to tell me you don't know who I am, I know you're not yourself.
2: I have to admit, tonight I'm not.
5: Well, now what's wrong, Miss Sally? How come you didn't pull out of town before dark?
2: I got caught up in what Rivette Chalmers was up to behind everyone's back.
5: Mm-hmm. Like what?
2: He's bought himself a hired gun. Ever hear of a man named Pogue?
5: Desperado? I surely have. We got him in bone dry. We got just about as much as any man can handle.
2: You know about him? How much?
5: He's one of the deadliest guns in the territory. And if Rivette Chalmers imported him, your dad's got his back to the wall. That's sure bad news.
0: How do you know Pogue is here?
2: I rode in with him.
0: Well, from where?
2: I saw him ride in. And I heard him meet with Chalmers and what they're planning to do.
5: Well, I'm right anxious to hear that myself. But first, hey, boy, get up. Hey, you better get on back home and have a council of war with your daddy.
2: Chad whipped up the horse that was pulling the buckboard to a steady lope. His own horse, bridle looped around the stern post, picking up behind us. I no longer knew where I was bound. What was infinitely more important, who I was anymore. Sarah Conway, B.A., M.A., headed for a Ph.D., or someone named Sally Ross, a century before my time, headed back to meet a father I wouldn't be able to recognize, with a man named Chad I'd never seen before in my lifetime. And suddenly, we were pulling up short before a long, low ranch house built of chinked logs and adobe. And a tall, silver-haired man had greeted me, lifted me down, and called me daughter. And the two of us were sitting out on the patio, where at least there was the faintest hint of a breeze stirring to help me try to gather my scattered thoughts together.
6: So he's brought the gunslinger in. Is that right, little daughter?
2: I guess so.
6: You told Chad the desperado was here.
2: I said a man named Des Pogue was.
6: Yes, well, that's him. I guess that means we're finished.
2: You mean Chalmers is just going to steal the mine?
6: At the point of a gun. Des Pogue's gun. The man is a killer, pure and simple.
2: Oh, I'm not so sure about that.
6: What do you mean, Sally?
2: I'm not sure how to tell you. Or anyone, Mr. Daddy. Could we talk this over tomorrow? Right now, I'm just kind of tired.
6: Well, sure, hon. You go get some sleep. I guess we'd all better get ready for tomorrow. Though I can't say it looks as though it's got much future in it.
2: The man who thought he was my father led me to a room with a lovely down-mattressed bed, the checkerboard counterpane. Gratefully, I snuggled under it. And a quote kept swimming through my head as sleep waved over and engulfed me. Sufficient unto the day.

0: Evil.
1: But who went to sleep? Our teacher of today, the pragmatic, cheerful, competent Sarah Conway, or a girl born four generations before her, who lived in another century, a girl named Sally. And the link between the centuries, which aspect of the man is he? The sad, guilty despogue fighting insanity and a kind of undying remorse, or the smooth, suave, impersonal gun killer of the 19th century? I shall return shortly with Act Three.
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0: night brings no relief in Death Valley, neither from the remorseless heat or from the problems of the day to come. From his window, tall, silver-haired Milburn Ross looks out into the night towards the mine that he first staked claim to and which he may have to give up. And in her bedroom, waking just before dawn, the girl in the bed lies wondering who she is.
1: Sleep had been only a temporary relief. The layers of unfamiliar clothes, petticoats, long, full-skirted dress that I... or the body I occupied, wore, were stifling. But the physical discomfort was nothing compared to my mental one. I sat up, preparing to get out of the bed. And suddenly, I realized a terrifying thing. The action was mine. Mine alone. The body of the girl lying on the bed still lay there, breathing gently, sound asleep. A knock on the door left me with an immediate decision. Try to burrow my way back into her body, or... Oh, it was already too late, for the girl was stirring and answering. Yes? Who is it?
2: It's Dad, honey. Can I come in?
1: Just a minute, Daddy. Let me put on some... Give me a minute.
2: Take your time, Sally.
1: The girl was looking at herself, amazed to find herself fully clothed. As I watched, she rose and went to a small commode. She took a pitcher of water from beneath and, pouring some of it in the basin on top, washed her face quickly. Then, completely unaware of my presence, she almost, like Desmond Pogue and Mr. Chalmers the night before, walked right through me. As she went to brush her hair quickly before she opened the door. Oh, what's wrong, Daddy?
2: You dressed already, girl?
1: Why? What time is it?
2: Morning. Nigh on to sunup. May I come in?
1: Of course. Sunup? This is the dress I was wearing yesterday afternoon. Oh, you mean I slept in my clothes?
2: Reckon you must have. You was mighty strange last night. What happened to you in town?
1: Daddy, hold me a minute.
2: Oh, sure. Sure, little bird. I got you safe. No need to tremble. You're going to be all right. Just tell me about yesterday.
1: That's just the trouble. So much of it is a blank.
2: What do you mean, a blank?
1: I guess it must have been the heat. I forgot my sunbonnet.
2: Oh, you shouldn't have taken a chance on a heat stroke like that.
1: Oh, I know, but my hair is so thick and it didn't seem to bother. And I remember seeing Mrs. Warnden and Mrs. Davis and Jean Tatum and passing the time of day. And I put up the rig and the horse at Joshua Trent's stable,
2: mm-hmm.
1: And I did all my shopping at the store.
2: When was that?
1: Well, the sun was pretty low by then. I spent a long time looking through materials.
2: How are you feeling then?
1: Well, just fine, Daddy. I remember everything so clearly till just after I met that strange man.
2: What strange man?
1: It was just after I got through in the general store, and I was heading back for the livery stable. The streets were all deserted, and dusk was a-falling. And suddenly, he came out of nowhere. This tall, dark man was coming down the sidewalk towards me. I wasn't paying him much heed till we got real close, and I realized he wasn't going to step aside for me.
3: Pretty young lady like you ought to look where she's going.
1: Well, I knew where I was going. I expected you to step aside.
3: Now, why would I do that?
1: Any gentleman would.
3: Who said I was a gentleman?
1: Well, certainly nobody would now. Running right into me this way, aren't you ashamed?
3: Nope.
1: What?
3: I ain't ashamed. If I'd stepped aside, I wouldn't have you in my arms. Now, this is better than being a gentleman any day.
1: Oh, you just let me go.
3: Oh, not for a minute.
1: Take your hands off me.
3: Tell me what's your name.
1: My name is Sally Ross, and my father's name is Milburn Ross, and he's an important man in this town, and if you don't let me go, he'll make you sorry.
3: Oh, would he now? Well, that wouldn't be Mr. Ross of the Ross-Chalmers mine, would it?
1: That's just who he is. And if he was to see the way you're handling me, he'd ride you out of town on a rail.
3: Oh, is that a fact? Okay, little bird. I'll let you go this time. Only next time, I won't make it so easy. You just tell your daddy anytime he's looking for a fight, I'll be waiting for him right over there in the hotel. Evening, ma'am.
1: Hey, you. What's your name?
3: You tell your daddy that I'm the man Mr. Chalmers just hired as the new manager of the mine.
1: Well, I was just fit to be tied, Daddy. I was just boiling inside. I just felt unclean. Everywhere his hands had pawed over me.
2: Sally, did that man do anything else to you?
1: What else, Daddy?
2: He didn't follow you to where Chad found you behind the livery stable and...
1: No, nobody followed me.
2: You're sure? Well, how did you faint then? That's not like you.
1: Well, I'd forgotten my bonnet.
2: Maybe. But you wouldn't have a delayed reaction to heat like that. And he said he was going to be the new manager of the mine.
1: He said Mr. Chalmers had made him that. Daddy? Daddy, where are you going?
2: No man is going to steal my mine away from me or manhandle my daughter. I'm going to find Des Pogue and have him run out of town.
1: I barely had time to slip through the door before he had slammed it shut and turned the heavy key. I followed him downstairs. We called out to Chad to hitch up the buckboard. I waited while he opened the safe and took out some envelopes. And he strapped on a belt and an old single-action Colt. Then he headed for the stable.
2: What do you think you're doing, Chad?
4: I'm going with you, sir.
2: Oh, no, you're not. You're staying behind here to take care of Sally in case anything happens to me. Now, here, you take these envelopes.
4: Mr. Ross, I can't let you...
2: Son, you haven't ever handled a gun. I have.
4: Well, not the way a slinger like Des Poe can.
2: Well, we'll hope it won't come to that. In case it does, that's my will and the deed to the mine and combination to the safe. And this here is the key to Sally's room. I locked her in. Don't you let her out until I'm gone.
4: Mr. Ross, please, sir, don't do it.
2: There's some things a man just naturally has to do, Chad, even when he don't want to. Hey, boy, get up.
1: Long before he had started out for town, I'd scrambled into the wagon. That was one wild ride. And I was bruised and battered and dirtied as the swaying wagon threw me from side to side. Coming into the main street of town, he'd barely slowed down till we got to the hotel and came skidding to a halt.
2: Oh, boy. Hold up, boy.
1: He got out of the wagon, hitched the horse, and strode up the steps across the porch and into the hotel. I was right on his heels. There was a dining room to one side, and Des Pogue and Chalmers were sitting there, gun belts draped over the back of a chair between them.
2: You, Des Pogue?
3: Yep. I reckon you must be old Daddy Ron.
5: Now, hold it a minute.
2: I just want to know two things from you, Chalmers. Then you can go on talking or keep your mouth shut.
3: Now, man, what are you so hard under the collar?
2: Did you hire this cheap gunslinger to be manager of the mine?
3: Well, now, you know we need a good manager to keep the man in line.
2: That's my job, so you can fire him right now.
3: Now, just a minute. If you're all riled up...
2: All right, then I will. You're fired. Now, go on. Get out of town.
3: You're mighty brave with a gun in your hand, ain't you?
2: On your feet and start marching.
3: No, old man. Won't work that way. See, I kind of taken a liking to that baby doll of yours. So even if I was to leave town right now, I'd be back with another gun. No, sir. Only one way I'm leaving this town. In a box. You want to shoot me so they can put me there?
2: I'll shoot you down like a dog. But I can't. So we'll just have to settle it outside. Strap on your gun. I'll be waiting for you.
1: I knew Mr. Ross didn't stand a chance against a killer like Pogue. So while they were talking, I kneeled and pulled out Des Pogue's gun. Flipping open the cylinder, I shook the shells out onto the rug beneath the table, swung the cylinder back in place, and slipped the gun into the holster. I kept my fingers crossed when Pogue hitched on his belt, but he only flipped the butt of his gun a little to make sure it would slide out easy on the draw, and followed out onto the street. That's all I remember, Sheriff. Till I came to, trapped behind the wheel. And Des Pogue lying out there in the dust.
3: The way we found you.
1: Yeah. I'm sort of tired now.
4: Well, that's quite enough. Come on, Sheriff.
3: No, just one more question. You know we found this gun lying on the seat beside you.
1: That's the gun the man in the car had.
3: The one who said he was Des Pogue.
1: Yes.
3: You can identify it?
1: Yes.
5: All right, Sheriff. That isn't one question. It's three. Now out.
3: All right, I'm going.
5: Wait a minute. I'll join you.
3: Some story, huh?
5: Yeah.
3: Now, what would you call that as a medical man? Hallucination?
5: I wish I knew.
3: You know, it's a funny thing. There was a real Des Pogue, you know. I remember my old granddaddy used to talk about him.
5: What happened to him?
3: Well, I don't guess anyone rightly knows how he ended up.
5: Was the man who abducted Sarah Conway, was his real name Des Pogue, too?
3: Well, now, we're going to have to check that out. There's some fellas on the way down from the state asylum to identify him right now. You know, I'm kind of sorry to think that poor little lady in there had to shoot him dead.
5: Well, you don't mean to bring charges against her.
3: Well, I got to, just a matter of form. I'm sure it'll be written off as self-defense.
5: If I were you, Hiram, I'd figure out some way the gun just went off in his hand. Either he died by accident or maybe suicide.
3: Well, why?
5: You asked me if Sarah Conway's story was hallucination. I said I wished I knew. I'm going to tell you why I said that. The gun you're holding is a modern 38 caliber double action, right?
3: I am.
5: So chew on this. You know, guns are a hobby of mine. I qualify as an expert. The bullet that I dug out of the corpse, whoever he was, isn't made anymore today. And it couldn't have come from that gun. That bullet could only have been fired by an old Colt single action 44.
0: Truth is stranger than fiction. Or is it the other way around this time? And which was the fiction? Which the truth? Sometimes it's useless to look for answers. But whatever the explanation is, both Des Pogues are dead. And the one who rode with Sarah Conway got his wish. The bad seed is buried with him in the ground. And this time it cannot grow again. I'll be back shortly.

0: There was some delay in the arrival of the men from the state sanatorium. And by the time of their arrival, positive identification of the dead man as the escapee had to be made through his teeth. Because by some strange chemical reaction caused by the pitiless sun and the virtual lime pit in which the body had come to rest, the flesh had disintegrated as though the corpse had been exhumed from a century-old grave. Our cast included Lois Nettleton, Ralph Bell, Ian Martin, Nat Poland, and Russell Horton. The entire production was under the direction of Hyman Brown.
1: This is E.G. Marshall inviting you to return to our Mystery Theater for another adventure in the macabre. Until next time, pleasant dreams.

0: Come in. Welcome. I'm E.G. Marshall. When Marie Antoinette was told that the people had no bread, she replied, "Let them eat cake." She only meant it as a jest, and she could never understand why, A, nobody laughed, and B, she would have to pay for it with her head. It all goes to prove that the public will tolerate any abuse from its rulers except a half-baked joke, which is why the story you're about to hear concerns a very serious person.
1: How did you get in here?
2: You don't remember me, Your Excellency.
1: Halder. You're John Halder.
2: Yes.
1: But you're dead. You were shot this morning. How did you escape?
2: I didn't escape. I was shot.
1: You didn't die.
2: I died. All the bullets hit me.
1: What do you want?
2: I only want to know the answer to one question.
1: What question?
2: Why didn't you give me justice?
0: Our mystery drama, Blue Justice, was written especially for the Mystery Theater by Sam Dan and stars Leon Janney. It is sponsored in part by Contact, the 12-hour cold capsule, and Buick Motor Division. I'll be back shortly with Act One. To the man.

I was with my new Buick Skylark. And there he was, just coming out of the store with a new coffee table. I like your coffee table, I said. I was going to buy one just like it. Thank you, he said. I like your Buick Skylark, too. I was going to buy one just like it. Thank you, I answered. Then he suggested, listen, you like my coffee table and I like your Skylark. Why don't you get married? What can I say? I guess it was love at first, Buick.

0: Psychologists suspect we are what we hate. The poets write of people who do protest too much. Is it possible, therefore, that they shout the loudest against evil whose resistance to it is the weakest? Consider Mr. Peter Littlewood. He is Assistant Minister of Justice in a country whose language would be utterly incomprehensible to most of us. So, we have translated everything into English, or rather, American. When we said that Peter was Assistant Minister of Justice, we also stated his problem. He would like to be the minister. He is honestly convinced he could do a much better job than the minister.
1: Why were you in the square?
2: The square? I don't remember.
1: Yesterday you said you had gone there to buy ribbon for your wife.
2: I don't remember. Please, I'm so tired.
1: Isn't it true you went to the square to join the demonstration?
2: No, I went because my wife wanted me to buy her some ribbon. I bought her the ribbon.
1: What was the name of the shop?
2: Please, I'm so tired. The guards won't let me sleep.
1: What do you mean, the guards won't let you sleep?
2: They keep shining lights in my eyes, and they keep hitting me.
1: Abusing a prisoner is against the Constitution. You're lying.
2: It's true. Please, believe me.
1: You have the right to lodge a complaint. Here, take this complaint form.
2: No.
1: Why not?
2: The guards, they find out and they kill you. No, I won't sign that.
1: Professor John Halder. Professor. You're a college professor, an intellectual. You know the law. You must report any official who is delinquent in his duty.
2: Well,
1: the truth then must be you are not being abused by the guards.
2: Well, I just said
1: therefore,
2: that
1: you are lying.
2: It's the truth.
1: Then sign the complaint. And so, we establish the fact that you are a liar.
2: No.
1: You're lying about going to the ribbon shop.
2: No, it's true.
1: Where is the ribbon?
2: The ribbon?
1: You claim you bought some ribbon. Where is it?
2: Yes, well, I must have lost it.
1: Who are your accomplices?
2: I don't have any accomplices. I never said or did anything against the government.
1: You never told your students that there should be more than one political party?
2: No, I only told...
1: And that all parties should be free to criticize the government?
2: I only explained that that was how it was in other countries.
1: Why were you in the square the day of the demonstration?
2: I told you to buy my wife some ribbon.
1: What color ribbon?
2: Blue. I remember.
1: How much ribbon?
2: How much? She said, John, stop at that little shop and pick up 2 yards of blue ribbon.
1: She told you to pick up the ribbon?
2: Yes. Wait. You could ask her. Why didn't I think of that before? Oh, it's so simple. Just ask her.
1: We have asked her.
2: Well, then that should...
1: Bring in Magda Halder.
2: Magda? Oh, Magda, tell them why I was in the square that day.
1: Mrs. Halder, did you ask your husband to buy you some ribbon?
2: Magda?
1: Did you ask him to buy some ribbon?
3: No.
2: Magda, you did?
3: No.
2: You remember, Magda? Tell them my life depends on it. Tell them you asked me to buy the ribbon. 2 yards of blue ribbon.
1: Did you, Mrs. Halder?
3: No.
2: Magda, what did you do to her?
1: Take her away.
2: She's making a mistake. Believe me, it was ribbon, blue ribbon. I'm innocent.
1: Innocent. And to hear them tell it, they're all innocent. You'd think there were no guilty people in the whole world. Innocent. You have to get up early in the morning if you want to fool Peter Littlewood. And now for the toughest job of all, going up against that fat slob, the minister. Well, it can't last forever.
4: Come in, Peter. Sit down. Quite a night's work you've done here.
1: Yes, Your Excellency.
4: In private, you needn't call me Your Excellency. I would prefer Carl. Or Citizen Miller. I'm also Dr. Miller. A PhD in mathematics, of all things.
1: I prefer, Your Excellency.
4: In spite of the fact that it annoys me.
1: The office you hold demands the title of respect. I have certain standards of conduct, and if a man relaxes...
4: Let it go.
1: Yes, Your Excellency.
4: I've looked through these cases. Quite a batch.
1: 40. I'm hoping for your immediate approval so that sentencings might be carried out at once.
4: I see all of them are guilty.
1: Yes, Your Excellency.
4: You mean in this entire lot, not one of them was innocent?
1: If there were, I would have recommended immediate acquittal.
4: You should make it your business to find a few innocent people here and there. It's good politics.
1: I don't deal in politics. I'm guided strictly by the evidence.
4: An effective minister of justice is not guided by the evidence. He guides the evidence. Thus, it can lead him in any direction he chooses. Dismiss the charges against 10% of this lot.
1: They are all guilty of trying to overthrow the government.
4: 4 out of 40 will not overturn the existing order of things. Besides, it's an investment.
1: An investment in what?
4: In getting a good night's sleep.
1: I have no trouble sleeping.
4: You will. You will one day, unless you make provision.
1: I'm afraid, Your Excellency, I don't understand.
4: Free 4 of these people.
1: But they are all guilty.
4: Here, for instance, this one. This pathetic little college professor. This John Halder.
1: Hmm?
4: Yes. He just happened to be there. Says he was going to his shop to buy his wife some ribbon. She had asked him to.
1: She denies telling him that.
4: Yes, well. It says here, John Halder, 71. His wife, Magda, 29. Definitely December and May. Would you agree?
1: Your Excellency, I don't see what all
4: when
1: this
4: when a woman
1: has...
4: testifies against her husband and she is half his age, one might profitably pursue certain personal ramifications. Is she pretty?
1: She's pretty, I guess.
4: How do we know she isn't using this as an opportunity to rid herself of an elderly husband? Have we checked to see if there's a friend?
1: The woman testified under oath. She has no criminal record. She has never been in any sort of trouble. I am satisfied the woman is telling the truth. I used my best judgment. Do I have your permission to carry out the sentences?
4: Very well. But remember what I told you about getting a good night's sleep.
1: The trouble with this government is that it's still being run by the millers. These are people who like to spend a whole day thinking. What's there to think about? It's right or wrong, yes or no, hot or cold, isn't it? What this country needs is more men of action. Men like me. Men who don't get all twisted up in their own thoughts. Men who go by the book. I go by the book. It should all be so simple. Why do people always insist on confusing the issues? How was your day, Alma?
3: As usual. Yours?
1: Nothing out of the ordinary.
3: Are there any plans for this evening?
1: No. I've brought home some work.
3: And so have I.
1: Oh, I hear you're going to receive a medal.
3: Yes. I have increased production at the factory by 10%.
1: Yeah, that's very good.
3: It's my job. Peter... The trial of those demonstrators.
1: Yes.
3: It's all over, isn't it?
1: Yes.
3: They were executed, all of them.
1: Yes.
3: Well, then, why do you have to keep working so late?
1: Because the enemies of the people never sleep. Alma, an ideal wife for a man in my position. She has her own career. She's an engineer and efficiency expert. She makes no demands of me. And we have a very happy marriage.

0: I suppose not. There are so many of us.
1: Halder. John Halder.
0: Yes, John Halder.
1: But you're dead. You were shot this morning. How did you escape?
0: I didn't escape. I was shot.
1: What do you want?
0: Oh, you're angry, Mr. Assistant Minister. Please, don't be. I only want to ask a question, just one question.
1: Yes, yes.
0: Why did you believe Magda and not me?
1: Why would Magda lie?
0: Why? I never suspected it, but now I've found out. She has a lover. And that's why she wanted me out of the way. I'm twice her age. I'm not very exciting. He's young, good looking. He's everything that I'm not.
1: But why didn't you accuse her of this when she testified?
0: Because I didn't know. I know now why she did it. And you should have investigated. You take pride in your sense of justice. But you didn't give me justice. You shot me on perjured testimony. There were 40 others. How many of them died needlessly?
1: It's a dream. That's all this is, a dream.
0: Does that mean it isn't true? Does that mean my wife didn't have a lover?
1: This is just a dream.
0: Why don't you find out?
2: Peter.
1: No.
2: Peter.
1: No.
2: Are you all right?
1: Huh? What? Oh. What's the matter?
2: I was passing by your door. I heard you muttering and mumbling.
1: Oh, I must have fallen asleep at my desk. I was dreaming.
2: Were you? That's odd.
1: Why is it odd?
2: Because you always say you never dream.
1: Well, I was dreaming this time.
2: Oh? What did you dream about?
1: Nothing.
2: But it was something that sounded terrifying. Absolutely frightful.
1: I tell you, it was nothing. Nothing.
3: It was nothing. One thing every listener should know by now is when a character in one of our stories says it was nothing, it's a code expression for it was everything. Where are we headed? We are headed toward Act Two, and we've got a special surprise all lined up.
4: In a country with two centuries of the most exciting history on Earth, can any one year stand out? Oh, yes, 1876, when the National Baseball League played its very first season. And Alexander Graham Bell made the first phone call ever. And the mountains, mining towns, and citizens of Colorado became our 38th state. And a beer was born in St. Louis, Missouri. 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

0: In Peter Littlewood, we have a man who claimed he never dreamed. And why shouldn't we believe him? But now, by his own admission, he has had a dream. A very odd and disturbing dream. A dream in which a dead man has given him a certain piece of information. Information which has to be checked out, because it could have a profound influence on the rest of his life.
1: Was I really dreaming? And if I was, what was the meaning of that dream? Evidently, something is disturbing my mind. It was Miller who planted the idea in my mind that John...

0: John Halder's wife testified against him because she had a lover. And so I dreamed that Halder appeared to me to verify it. I'm going to face Miller with this. Bring it out in the open.
1: What is it this time, Peter?
0: You accused me of being derelict in my duty.
1: Did I? When? Where? How?
0: When? The other day. Where? Here in this office. How? By not investigating any alleged motive Mrs. Magda Halder may have had for testifying against her husband.
1: Mrs. Magda Halder? Hmm. Oh, yes, I remember now. That May and December marriage.
0: You suggested she use the opportunity of the demonstration to get rid of him.
1: The fact is, she did testify against him. What other reason could she have?
0: This, Your Excellency, is where we disagree. There is a fundamental difference between us. I believe in my work, while you...
1: Yes? While I what? Tell me.
0: You are a cynical man.
1: I plead guilty.
0: I believe in the people's government. I believe that the overwhelming majority of the citizens of this country also believe in the government. And that's why I disagree with you on Magda Halder.
1: It only required one word, and he would have been alive and free. She condemned him to death. I say she had a reason.
0: And I agree. And the reason was, she loves her country more than anything else in the world.
1: Nonsense.
0: Nonsense, perhaps, to you. You don't understand love of country.
1: Is that a fact?
0: I'm speaking freely. You're too wise, the intellectual. In your heart, you despise simple people. I saw that woman's face. I saw the agony. She knew she was sending him to his death, and yet she understood the love of country, the obedience to duty that stands above any personal consideration. She had no choice.
1: You believe this nonsense?
0: Your Excellency,
1: Yes, you do. Well, we disagree. You insist she was doing her patriotic duty, and I claim she was only combining duty with pleasure.
0: I respect your point of view, although I deplore it.
1: And I respect yours.
0: And of course, neither of us will ever be able to prove he was right.
1: Oh, that's not true. The truth is easily established.
0: How?
1: How? I'm surprised at you, Peter. A resourceful investigator like yourself. You could easily discover the truth. Or are you afraid?
2: Yes? Oh. It's...
0: The Assistant Minister for Justice, Mrs. Halder. May I come in?
2: Oh, certainly, Your Excellency. Well, won't you have a seat?
0: I'm merely here to ask you a few questions. Oh. Now... you said you did not ask your husband to stop off and buy the ribbon that day. You said that under oath.
2: Oh, yes, and it's the truth, I swear, it's the truth.
0: You knew what it would mean.
2: Oh, yes.
0: You had no other motive.
2: No. What other motive could there be? I worshipped John Halder. I was his student. I fell in love with him. Oh, he was the most wonderful human being in the world. I loved him. But no one has the right to place personal feelings above the good of the government. I still love him.
3: Maggie, darling, bring me a bath towel, huh?
0: Who is that?
2: Who? It's who?
3: Maggie.
2: Oh, that's my cousin. His apartment, the apartment house, burned down and he needed a place to stay.
3: Hey, Maggie, darling.
0: Your cousin?
2: My second cousin. Actually, his family and my family were all so close, it's as if we were cousins.
3: Sweetheart, you out there?
0: How long has this been going on?
2: How long has what been going on?
0: I advise you to tell me the truth.
2: Well, We've been lovers. I couldn't help myself. Well, John was wonderful, but he was old. He was so old. And I needed...
0: And so you saw your chance to be rid of him.
2: Oh, no.
0: You lied to me.
2: Oh, no, I told the truth. I did not ask him to buy the ribbon. I didn't.
0: You couldn't wait to get rid of him.
2: Well, I know this doesn't look good, but I did nothing to get rid of John. I swear. I told the truth.
0: You're lying.
2: Well, no one can prove it. No one. It's my word against his. It was always my word against his. And now he's dead.
0: There was terror in her voice, but I could read the triumph in her eyes. What could I do about it? Could I admit publicly that a mistake had been made? Never. The government does not, cannot make mistakes. I could bring charges against her and make her pay dearly. But this would be even more harmful. It would be an admission of incompetence on my part. But that's not the worst of it. What about John Halder? Why did he appear to me in a dream? I'm not a dreamer. Whatever else I may be, I'm not a dreamer. What does it mean?
2: What time shall we arrive there tonight?
0: Hmm? Oh, arrive where? I don't know.
2: At your minister's reception.
0: Oh, I'd forgotten. I don't think I can go.
2: Are you ill?
0: No, I'm not ill.
2: Well, you appear somewhat pale.
0: Well, I haven't been getting much rest. I promised myself to get to bed early tonight. As a matter of fact, right after dinner.
2: Won't His Excellency be put out if you're not there?
0: Couldn't you go without me?
2: Do I have to go?
0: I think it would be good if someone were there to represent me.
2: Very well.
0: No, I know you really don't want to go, but I am very tired.
2: What do you want me to wear?
0: You're black. Miller is very fond of women in black.
2: Is he?
0: I didn't care about the reception. I simply had to get Alma out of the house. The reception would run from 8 to 12. That would give me a chance to sleep for 4 hours. And if I should dream and talk in my sleep, she wouldn't be here to notice.
4: Good evening, Mr. Assistant Minister.
0: You. Again.
4: Why are you surprised? You knew I would be here.
0: What do you want?
4: Just this.
0: I'm sorry. There's nothing I can do.
4: That's a lie.
0: Can you be brought back to life?
4: No.
0: Well, then what can I do? Do you want me to admit publicly that your execution was a mistake? That would result in a certain amount of trouble for me. Is that what you want?
4: I told you what I want. Justice.
0: What is justice?
4: This is something you must figure out for yourself.
0: Wait a minute. Come back here. Where are you going?
2: Peter.
0: Come back. Come back.
2: Peter.
0: Come. Where'd he go? Where'd John Halder go?
2: John Halder? Huh? Did you say John Halder?
0: Huh? Oh, what? Why would I say John Halder?
2: I don't know. You were having a dream again.
0: Oh, no. It was nothing. Did you have a good time?
2: No.
0: Oh, I'm sorry.
2: Perhaps you'd better go back to sleep.
0: No, I don't want any more sleep. I've had my rest. I can go back to work.
2: All right, if that's what you want.
0: Alma, it would be wise not to discuss this with anyone. I mean the fact that I've been having bad dreams.
2: Why would I discuss it with anyone?
0: Well, it's just that I hold a very sensitive position in the government.
2: I think I understand.
0: I looked at her. There was no anger in her voice. Just a statement of fact. I don't believe she's capable of anger. She's an engineer, all wrapped up in physics and mathematics. Mathematics. Maybe that's why Miller thinks she's attractive. I don't see it. She's kind of pale and washed out. She doesn't have that animal excitement that, say, Magda Halder has. But I didn't want a woman with animal excitement. I wanted someone like Alma who wouldn't get in my way. Magda. What am I going to do about Magda? She lied. Or did she? Isn't it my duty to find out? Maybe that's what John Halder meant by justice. Truth. The truth, no matter where it leads or who it hurts. I'll have her arrested and make her tell the truth.
1: Peter.
0: Hmm?
1: You busy?
0: No, no, Your Excellency. Please come in.
1: You told my secretary you wanted to talk about something special?
0: Yes. About justice. A few days ago, you asked, what is justice? And you answered your own question. You said it was a man-made conceit. I disagree.
1: You have a better answer.
0: Yes. I say justice is truth. And I intend to establish the truth. We have a disagreement about the motives of Mrs. Magda Halder. I want the case reopened. I want her arrested.
1: I'm sorry it can't be done.
0: You mean you won't permit it?
1: Magda Halder is dead.
0: He killed her. He came back and killed her.
1: What are you saying?
0: Oh, nothing. Nothing at all.
1: You can read about it in this morning's paper. It seems your friend Magda Halder was drowned last night.
5: Am I in trouble, Your Excellency? Why was I arrested?
0: You were having an affair with Magda Halder.
5: Yes, but...
0: Did you ever discuss how convenient it might be to get rid of her husband?
5: Oh, no. Never. He was executed as an enemy of the people. Well, you know about that, Your Excellency.
0: And what happened to her last night?
5: We decided to take a boat ride. You know, the excursion steamer. And we were on deck. And suddenly, she screamed, "No! Keep away from me! Keep away!" Everybody turned to look. She kept yelling, "No, John, no, keep away from me."
0: John?
5: Yes. She must have thought she saw John, her dead husband. Next thing I knew, she had climbed onto the rail and she fell or jumped. I dove in after her, but it was dark and I couldn't find her. And before she could be rescued, she was dead.
0: Very well, you may go.
5: You mean I'm not wanted for anything?
0: I said go.
4: Mr. Assistant Minister.
0: What do you want?
4: I told you. Justice.
0: Your wife is dead. You literally scared her to death. Hasn't justice been done?
4: No.
0: What more do you want? Tell me, I see you in these dreams. I'm tired, tense, and nervous. And I let you talk me into all kinds of nonsense.
4: It isn't nonsense.
0: Your wife testified she didn't ask you to buy the ribbon. Now she's dead. But there's someone else we can ask. I'll lay this to rest once and for all.
6: Our friend Peter doesn't have an easy job. Awake, he gets cynical flack from his boss. Asleep, he's persecuted by the ghost of the man he sentenced to death. Wait a minute. Let's pull that last statement back. We say asleep, Peter is persecuted. How can we be sure he's really asleep? Or that John Halder is positively dead? Well, just stick with us. You know we've never led you astray yet, especially in the third act.
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0: Peter Littlewood has been serving as his country's assistant minister of justice. And it has just been called to his attention that he really doesn't know what justice is, which you must admit is an embarrassing situation. And since so much life and death is involved, Peter is determined to find out about one particular death, regardless of how much it costs.
1: Yes, sir, may I help you? Oh, Your Excellency.
2: You know who I am.
1: Yes, sir, everyone knows you. You're the assistant to the Minister for Justice.
2: I have a question to ask you. On the day of the demonstration...
1: The demonstration? Oh, sir, I wouldn't know anything...
2: You about... remember that day?
1: Yes, sir. When we saw it begin, we were the ones who telephoned the police. You could look that up. It must be on their records. The first call came from a lady's ribbon and lace shop.
2: Do you know a Mr. John Halder?
1: Halder?
2: A professor at the university.
1: I don't think so.
2: This is his picture.
1: Yes, sir.
2: Now, on this particular day, do you remember seeing him in your shop?
1: No, sir. If he's a subversive person...
2: Stop that. I want the truth. Don't try to anticipate me. Now, did he buy anything in your shop?
1: That was a very upsetting day. There were so many people in here.
2: Answer.
1: I'm trying. I'll show you my sales receipts. The place was jammed. People were coming in and out. It was one of the busiest days of the year.
2: Then you'd have no way of knowing.
1: And to make things worse, once the police arrived, people became frightened. And they started jamming into all the stores. You know how the police swing their clubs and arrest everyone in sight. They have to do it. I'm not complaining.
2: You didn't see this man?
1: No, sir, I did not.
3: Peter?
2: Yes, Alma.
3: You're rather late.
2: I'm sorry I kept dinner waiting.
3: But we're not dining at home.
2: We're not.
3: Peter, are you all right? We're the minister's guests for dinner tonight.
2: When did this happen?
3: Well, the date was made at least a week ago.
2: Oh, I can't seem to remember.
3: It's formal.
2: I'm just too tired.
3: You don't want to go?
2: I just want to get some sleep.
3: Well, then you'll simply have to call the minister.
2: Would you do it for me, Elmer? I can hardly keep my eyes open. If you want to go, well, you can.
3: Oh, I find your minister a bore. And why would I want to go alone? Besides, I have work to do.
4: Hello?
3: Dr. Miller?
4: Oh, it's you, my dearest.
3: I'm afraid Peter and I must disappoint you this evening. Peter's not well.
4: A pity. Really a pity. We'll just have to make it tete-a-tete. Shall I send the car for you, darling?
3: Just a moment, Your Excellency. Peter, The minister insists I come alone. He's invited some people to discuss plant security with me.
2: I hate to impose, Alma, but it might be better.
3: Your Excellency?
4: Yes, my darling.
3: I'll wait for your car.
4: The champagne is cooling. Hurry.
3: Goodbye, Your Excellency.
2: I am sorry you're in for a boring night, Alma.
3: I'll manage to get through it somehow.
2: If Halder dares to show up now, I can face him. I have the evidence. He's a subversive. He said he was in that shop and bought the ribbon. If that were true, he could have proven it. But his wife denies sending him there. The shop owner can't remember seeing him there. He can't prove he was there.
5: But I can prove it.
1: You?
5: Yes, John Halder.
2: What do you want from me?
5: Justice.
2: You said you could prove you were in the ribbon shop. How can you prove...
5: Look in this bag. This small brown bag. Look at what's inside.
2: The ribbon.
5: Yes, the ribbon. The blue ribbon Magda asked me to buy for her. And here, the sales slip.
2: When you were being interrogated, you were asked where the ribbon was. You said you lost it.
5: That's true.
2: But how did you lose it, and how did you find it?
5: I walked out of the shop, and the police descended upon the square, grabbing at everyone. I dropped the bag. It fell against the building. I remember that. After I was executed. And so I went back there later. And it was still there. Here, take it. The ribbon. The blue ribbon.
2: The ribbon? Well, what am I supposed to do?
5: Take it. Use it as a symbol for justice.
2: Justice?
5: Take my place. My place in the underground.
2: No, no, you're crazy.
5: No. There will never be justice as long as this government exists to make a mockery of it. Help fight for a true government of the people.
2: No.
5: You say no, but you'll do it. You'll do it because now you believe in justice.
2: I must wake up. Wake up from this nightmare.
5: You will not wake up until you hear me out. Look at your people. How they cower in fear.
2: No, I'm not listening anymore.
5: Yes, you are. I have brought you the symbol, the blue symbol of freedom and justice. This blue ribbon.
2: Let me alone.
5: I will go away now. But you will remember every word I said. And you will act. You must. Or else, I and so many others will have died in vain. Goodbye, Peter. I know I leave the fight in good hands.
3: Good morning, Peter.
2: Good morning.
3: Coffee?
2: Thank you. Enjoy dinner last night?
3: No, it was the usual bore.
2: I am sorry. Well, at least I got a wonderful night's sleep.
3: Oh, well, I'm glad.
2: Oh, did you by any chance happen to see some blue...
3: Yes.
2: This is going to sound crazy, but I had a dream.
3: Mm-hmm.
2: A dream that someone had given me a piece of... Well, it didn't matter. It was only a dream. And yet it was so real. I half expected it would be there when I woke up.
3: You better see a doctor. Those dreams seem quite ravaging.
2: The dreams are all over.
3: And how do you know?
2: I discovered why I was dreaming.
3: Oh?
2: You see, the dreams were a substitute for action.
3: What sort of action?
2: The right sort of action, which I realize is an answer that leaves you no wiser than before.
3: Well, I shall be late for my office.
2: I wanted to say, wait, don't go. I want to talk to you about an entire change in my life. But I looked at her face. Her sallow face. So devoid of expression. She wasn't the kind of woman you talk to about danger and excitement. Yes?
4: Peter, could you come to my office, please?
2: Well, is it important? I have some documents.
4: It's of the utmost.
2: Very well. What is it, Your Excellency? Say, what are all these people doing here?
6: This should be familiar to you. You've attended so many in the past. It's an administrative trial.
2: A trial? Who's been tried?
6: You are.
2: I am.
6: Sergeant, place the handcuffs on him.
2: No, wait.
6: Be seated.
2: I demand to know what
6: you
2: this is all...
6: You will have your chance to be heard. You are charged with the murder of Professor John Halder.
2: Murder? But I sentenced him to death, and you approved the sentence.
6: I was not in possession of all of the facts. You had withheld evidence.
2: What evidence?
6: Evidence that would have proved John Halder's innocence. That you murdered him.
2: That isn't true. Why would I want to murder him? I didn't even know him.
6: You knew his wife.
2: His wife?
6: You were attracted to her.
2: That's a lie.
6: And so you deliberately withheld the evidence.
2: I defy you to produce any evidence.
6: Do you recognize this?
2: It's the bag.
6: Yes. The bag which contains the purchase Professor John Halder made at the ribbon shop. 2 yards of blue ribbon, which could have proved his innocence.
2: But where... How did you get that bag?
6: How do you think? Your wife brought it to me.
2: My wife? Alma, you're here? What are you doing here?
6: Mrs. Littlewood, Will you tell us how you came into possession of the bag with the blue ribbon?
3: I found it under my husband's pillow.
6: And what made you bring it to me?
3: I knew about the case, and I heard him talk about it in his sleep. How he loved her.
2: That isn't true. John Halder brought it to me.
6: John Halder is dead.
2: Even so, he gave me the ribbon.
6: Pretending to be insane will not save you. The fact is, the ribbon which could have saved John Halder was found in your possession. Thanks to the patriotic gesture by your wife, it is ours.
7: Thelma. Thelma, why? Why did you do this to me?
3: It was my duty as a citizen.
6: You have committed the most heinous crime an official can be guilty of. Abuse of office. Now, is there anything you wish to say before sentence is passed?
7: Thelma. Thelma, where did you get the ribbon? It was only a dream. Alma, answer me.
6: You needn't answer him, my dear.
7: My dear?
5: My dear? Is that it? Is that what happened? But he's twice your age. What do you see in him?
6: Take him away.
7: No. No, please, Your Excellency. Please.
6: Thank you, gentlemen. The trial is over. Champagne, dearest.
3: Yes, my darling.
0: And so the Honorable Peter Littlewood, assistant to the Minister for Justice, was finally brought to justice himself. You may say he deserved to die for all the people he had cruelly killed. And, of course, he also deserved to die for the cruel way he neglected his wife. But I shall not neglect you. I shall return in just a few moments.
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0: What is justice? Odd that a man who is engaged in the dispensing of justice would have to ask himself that question. Or is it so odd? How many of us know the meaning of our daily task? Or in other words, how many people really know what they're doing? Deponent knoweth not. Our cast included Leon Janney, Jackson Beck, E.V. Jester, and Robert Dryden. The entire production was under the direction of Hyman Brown. And now, a preview of our next tale.
1: Accidents happen every day. A foot may slip. A tile could fall, and the only guilty party would be the wind.
2: How, Laurent? How?
1: Trust me, my angel. I shall find a way. Did you hear anything?
2: Outside the door. It sounded like Madame's cat, Francois.
1: How could that be?
2: He may have followed me here.
1: Shh. Quiet, quiet. Nobody. It's not a thing. It was only in our imagination.
2: But why should we have both imagined the voice of Francois at the very same moment? Oh, hold me close, Laurent. I'm very afraid.
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0: 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Tonight's titles were Ghost Town and Blue Justice. This set of shows aired on the evenings of May 31st and June 3rd, 1976. 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This is your host, Rod, saying thanks for listening. Until then, have a good one.
1: 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Stay tuned next time for another thrilling episode. Until then, I bid you farewell.

0: Good evening, this is Nathan. Welcome to Audio Theater for Monday, May 18th, 2026. 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This evening's titles are Blood Red Roses and The Last Trip of Charter Boat Sally. These shows originally aired back on the evenings of July 12th and 15th, 1976, respectively. E.G. Marshall, host of the Mystery Theater, presents these adventures in the macabre momentarily. Enjoy this evening's presentation.
1: It presents

0: Come in. Welcome. I'm E.G. Marshall. The meek shall inherit the earth, but surely not today. Indeed, it wouldn't be surprising if it didn't happen next week, next month, or even next year. In order to be a successful member of the meek, one requires patience. Indeed, the thing the meek do better than anyone else is to endure injustice with patience. And yet there is a human limit to endurance, while obviously there is no limit to injustice. Something has to give.
1: Can you describe the man who killed my son?
2: Oh, no. No.
1: But you saw the man.
2: I didn't. I swear I didn't.
1: That isn't true.
2: Who are you to come busting in and giving me the third degree? Get out!
1: What did he look like?
2: Mister, I got a husband. Kids, let me alone.
1: What did he look like?
2: Get out!
1: Yes. I shall get out. But I shall return tomorrow. And the day after, and the day after, and I'll ask you again and again, and you will not know a moment's peace until you tell me.
0: Our mystery drama, Blood Red Roses, was written especially for the Mystery Theater by Sam Dan and stars Robert Dryden. 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I'll be back shortly

0: walk, it seems, a narrow and slippery pathway between poetry and practicality. Poetry tells us to love thy neighbor. Practicality warns us, don't stick your neck out. Don't get involved. These are the voices of practicality. And in so many cases, they seem to prevail. Well, we're about to witness an exercise in both poetry and practicality. And you may judge which course has been the most productive.
1: I have to stop. I gotta rest. I can't run anymore. Open the door. Quick, open it up. Open it.
2: What do you want?
1: Please, Lady Glenn, let me in.
2: But you're in? Who are you? What do you want?
1: Let me in, please. Just let me hide for a minute.
2: Hide?
1: They're after me. They'll kill me.
2: Go away.
1: For God's sake.
2: Go away, I'll scream.
1: They'll kill me.
2: Go away, please. Go away.
1: Somebody's got to hide me. Please. Please.
3: Yes?
1: Please, please help me.
3: Are you in trouble?
1: Yeah, the guys are coming after me. Help me.
3: Oh, come in.
1: Maybe I shouldn't come in.
3: Well, why not?
1: Because if they find me here, they can kill you, too.
3: Well, maybe we better call the police.
1: Oh, no. No.
3: But that's what the police are for, to help.
1: No!
3: Well, why are those guys after you?
1: Because I knew too much. I talked too much. And I got no place to hide.
3: Well, sit down. You will not be killed here.
1: Oh, maybe not. You got a gun?
3: This is a sanctuary.
1: A what?
3: A sanctuary. The sanctuary of a church.
1: What church?
3: My church.
1: A church? Well, where's the altar? Where's the cross?
3: This is the church of the heart. It is my ministry to help those in need. Pray with me.
1: Are you crazy?
3: Pray to whatever God watched over your childhood, in whatever language you ever spoke to him, but pray from the heart. The spirit.
4: In here. The game's ready right in here.
1: Oh, it's Joe. It's Joe. They found me.
4: Come on, open up in there. Open up. We'll bust it down.
1: I told you to let me get out of here. Now it's too late.
3: Let us pray.
4: Open up.
3: The door is unlocked.
4: Here, there he is.
3: Why do you enter this house?
4: Knock him off, Albie.
1: Joe, I'm gone. I know that. But this guy, this priest.
4: What are you trying to pull? What priest?
1: Don't kill him, Joe. He didn't do anything.
3: You must not commit violence in this house. I cannot permit
4: let
3: you to...
4: Let go my arm, you not let go.
3: Oh, my baby.
1: Listen.
3: I forgive you.
4: He's still alive, Albie.
3: I forgive... You...
5: Nick, please.
0: Let me alone, Anna.
5: Look, you can't sit here in the room day and night. At least eat something.
0: Eat something. That will make everything all right. Eat something, and it will bring Stephen back to life.
5: Oh, just eat something to keep up your strength.
0: Yes. I need my strength. I need strength to mourn him.
5: That very nice police lieutenant called on the telephone. He said, as soon as they find the man who killed...
0: Yes?
5: They'll be able to find the man.
0: Is that true?
5: Yes, Nick. You see, they have their ways.
0: Why don't they ask me who killed him?
5: Ask you?
0: I know who killed Steve.
5: Nick.
0: I killed him. I killed my own son.
5: Oh, Nick, you don't know what you're saying.
0: I killed him because I failed him as a father.
5: It's God's will that we go on living.
0: I taught him the wrong things.
5: Would he want you to go mad with grief?
0: It was my duty as a father to arm him.
5: I won't listen to
0: him. To strengthen him for the battle of life.
5: What are you saying?
0: What did I teach him?
5: You taught him to be honest, to be decent.
0: I betrayed him.
5: No.
0: I disarmed him. I sent him naked and defenseless into the jungle. I filled his head with nonsense.
5: Please, Nick, we must go on somehow.
0: I said to him, my son
6: We live because of God's love.
5: It's true.
6: It's a lie.
5: This isn't you talking. This isn't the Nick I've been married to for 40 years.
6: Yes. That much is true. I am no longer the same Nick. The same stupid Nick. The childish Nick. The Nick who believed in miracles.
5: Oh, please, don't say any more now. You really don't mean these things. Oh, Mr. Ardmore called. He wants to know if you'll look after his gardens this year as usual.
6: No.
5: Nick, if you don't work, you must do something to keep your mind busy.
6: My mind is busy enough, Anna. I have other things to think about.
5: What things, Nick? What things?
6: What things? It only proves that women cannot understand what must be done. I must kill the man who murdered my son. Even as I say these words, I feel a chill. I never spoke this way. I never thought this way. But until now, I never had reason to.
7: Lieutenant Daly. Who? Well, can't you tell him I'm out? Look, I feel sorry for him, too, but what can I do about it? All right, send him in. What does this old guy want from me, anyhow? Yeah, Mr. Burko, come in, sit down.
6: Oh, thank you.
7: I know what you're here to ask me.
6: Yes.
7: And let me tell you, we're working on it.
6: Are there any results?
7: Well, it was a gangland killing, we know that much.
6: Yes?
7: The guy they were after was a stool pigeon.
6: Excuse me?
7: An informer.
6: Oh, yes.
7: Well, the problem is, any one of a number of well-known racketeers could have ordered the hit. We don't know which gang, which outfit is responsible.
6: Yeah, but the gunmen, they prowled through the neighborhood. They were seen. Surely they can be described.
7: By whom?
6: By witnesses.
7: We can't find any.
6: But it is a crowded street. Someone saw them.
7: People are frightened.
6: It is known that the fugitive ran from door to door, and each door was closed to him.
7: Yes, the old story. Nobody wanted to get involved. Well, you can't blame people too much, you know. They're scared.
6: Have you spoken to the people?
7: Yes, Mr. Burko, but we can't force people to testify.
6: Maybe if I spoke to them.
7: What makes you think they would listen to you?
6: I would ask them in a certain way.
8: Yeah?
6: May I speak with you? My name is Nicholas Burko. I am Stephen Birko's father.
8: Oh, yeah. You want to come in?
6: Oh, thank you.
8: Well, won't you sit down? Can I get you something? A cup of tea, maybe?
6: No, thank you.
8: Oh, that son of yours, he was a saint. He's always there when you needed him. You ought to be so proud. Everybody in the neighborhood was crazy about him. The animals that killed him, the chair's too good for him.
6: Can you describe the men who killed him?
8: No, I really didn't get a good look at him.
6: Describe them, please.
8: Oh, Mr. Burko, look, I'm really very busy.
6: I don't believe you. What did they look like?
8: I think you'd better leave.
6: You're frightened, aren't you?
8: Look, who asked your son to be a hero? He asked for it, and he got it. Now, please, you better go.
6: I will keep asking you.
8: Please, I got a husband and kids. I got to protect my own.
6: I won't stop asking you.
8: Will you get out?
6: Yes. And I will wait for you to tell me. I will wait outside. I will stand in the street in front of your door, day and night. And I promise you, you will not know a moment's peace until you tell me.
5: Nick?
6: Oh, Anna, I'm sorry. I woke you. I'm sorry.
5: Oh, where are you going? It's only 6 o'clock in the morning.
6: Out.
5: Oh, Nick. You can't keep doing this.
6: I can. I will. I must.
5: You just stand on the corner outside that woman's flat.
6: I'll go back to sleep.
5: People think you're insane.
6: People may think as they like.
5: Oh, Nick, you have to go back to work.
6: This is my work.
5: Your customers. They'll have to hire other landscape artists. All the flowers you planted for so many good people.
6: I can't be helped.
5: But what good does it do?
6: Your only son was murdered, and you have no wish to avenge his death?
5: Vengeance is mine, says the Lord.
6: Ah, yes. But since the Lord shows no sign of taking it, I'll have to attend to it myself.
5: Nick, it's raining outside.
6: It's also raining on my son's grave.
5: If you could only find peace.
6: I will. On the day I avenge his death. They didn't know what to do about me in that neighborhood. They didn't know what to say to me. So, they did nothing. And they said nothing. And they pretended I wasn't there. But I was. Every day, rain and sunshine. And she would go in and out of her house, and she'd go right past me without a word. And I made no move to stop her, to talk to her. I just looked at her. And then I realized she was going to talk to me. Because she was no longer walking past me, she was beginning to run. And every day she would run faster. And I knew there had to be a limit to how fast she could run. And on that day, she would stop running. And she would walk up to me and she would say...
5: You win. You win. I'll tell you everything. I just can't run from you anymore.
0: Persistence has paid off. She's going to describe those killers. Joe, Albie, weren't those the names we heard? But what can Nick Burko do with the information? He talks about revenge, but these are professional hoodlums. Well, he has a second act in which to figure out a course of action.

0: He's a quiet man, a humble man, a meek man. It is doubtful that he ever entertained a violent thought or performed a violent action in his life. And yet, he proposes to hunt down the professional killers of his only son. Don't sell him short. He was able to get what the police couldn't. A description of the gunmen.
1: Joe? It has to be Joe Murray. He's got blonde hair. He's over 6 feet. Yeah, it's got to be him. And Albie? Albie's his sidekick, Albie Perry.
2: And so now, Lieutenant, you know who they are.
1: Yeah, yeah. Well, will this woman testify in court?
2: It doesn't matter.
1: Oh, but it does. If she won't testify, we have no witness, and therefore no case. And these guys go free.
2: I am not concerned with that, Lieutenant Dale.
1: I thought you wanted to get the guys who killed your son.
2: These men are merely servants. Isn't that true? Servants of a boss.
1: Oh, yes. That's certainly true.
2: It's this boss who hires them and commands them. He's the real murderer. Isn't that true?
1: Well, yeah.
2: And you said if you knew the employee, the hireling, you could identify the employer, the boss.
1: I can, but it won't do us any good. Once again, we have no evidence.
2: Who is the boss who orders these two men to kill?
1: They work for Jerry Bissett.
2: Jerry Bissett?
1: Yeah.
2: Where can I find him?
1: What do you mean, where can you find him? What do you think you can do?
2: I will make him pay for the murder of my son.
1: No, but you can't take the law into your own hands.
2: Lieutenant, I find myself in this position only because the law has failed.
1: Look, I know how you feel, Mr. Burko.
2: Huh? Has an only son of yours been murdered?
1: Well, no.
2: Well, then you don't know how I feel.
1: Do you know what you're up against? This guy, Jerry Bissett? He's got connections all the way into Washington, D.C. And so far, he can't be touched. Now, what are you planning? Say, let's say you want to shoot him, huh? How do you think you could get at him? The guy is guarded tighter than Fort Knox, Kentucky.
2: I thanked him. I went home. And then I almost broke into tears. I realized how helpless I was.
3: Oh, Nick, you must rid your mind of all these thoughts.
2: I must destroy that man the way he has destroyed me.
3: Nick, you cannot be destroyed. You have too much good in you.
2: How? Tell me, Anna, how? I've never held a gun in my hand. I can't stand even the thought of a knife.
3: Nick, you can't kill this man. He's already dead.
2: And even if I had the weapon, how could I get close enough to him?
3: His soul has died. He's not worth your trouble.
2: Help me think of a way.
3: Would Steve want you to kill him?
2: Steve?
3: Hmm?
2: No. But only because I filled his head with nonsense.
3: Don't use that word. What you taught him was not nonsense.
2: No.

Hey there, awesome cool cats. Welcome to Western Wednesday for Audio Theater, brought to you by the Geocritus Radio Network. And on tonight's show, I'll be playing you folks a quad play from a series of shows I haven't ran for a while. So if you love Western shows, here we go with tonight's show, cool cats.

0: 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This is Cowboy Bob. 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This evening on Audio Theater, I present a Western quad play from the old-time radio series Gunsmoke. This evening's shows are entitled Bottle Man, Robin Hood, The Trial, and The Mistake. These shows aired back on the evenings of January 1st and 8th and March 12th and 19th, 1955, respectively. United States Marshal Matt Dillon brings law and order to the Old West momentarily. Enjoy this evening's presentation.
1: Gunsmoke, brought to you by L&M Filters. This is it. L&M is best, stands out from all the rest. Around Dodge City and in the territory on West, there's just one way to handle the killers and the spoilers, and that's with a U.S. Marshal and the smell of gun smoke.

0: Gunsmoke, starring William Conrad. The transcribed story of the violence that moved west with young America. And the story of a man who moved with it.
1: I'm that man. Matt Dillon, United States Marshal. The first man they look for and the last they want to meet. It's a chancy job, and it makes a man watchful and a little lonely.

0: What time's that stage supposed to be here, Chester?
1: Oh, sometime this afternoon, Doc. They ain't quite sure.
0: You mean they're not sure it'll come at all?
1: Now, that ain't what I said. I said they ain't sure when.
0: Oh. Well, I've heard of stages that don't come at all.
1: Gracious, you ain't very cheery today, Doc. Does it matter, lose a couple of cash patients last night?
0: No, I didn't lose any patients last night. I lost $50 at Faro.
1: Ah, well, what's $50 to a rich man like you?
0: Oh, yes, which if you and everybody else paid your bills once in a while, I'd be a rich man.
1: Hey, there she comes, Doc.
0: Oh.
1: Golly, I hope Mr. Dillon's on it.
0: You mean you're waiting here and you don't even know he's coming?
1: He'll be there. And with Big Jim Kelly, too.
0: Kelly? Who's that?
1: You sure are ignorant, Doc.
0: Ignorant of what? Thieves and murderers and scallywags?
1: Big Jim Kelly is wanted for burning down a hotel in Wichita.
0: Yeah, arson.
1: Arson? No, Doc, I said he's wanted for burning down
0: never
1: a hotel.
0: Never mind. Oh, but there he is. He's coming. Hello, Matt.
1: Hey, he's all alone.
0: Maybe he shot him to save the price of the stage fair, Chester.
1: Oh, Doc, Mr. Dillon wouldn't do that.
2: Hello, Doc.
3: Chester.
0: How are you, Matt?
1: Hey, where's Big Jim Kelly, Mr. Dillon?
3: I don't know, Chester.
1: You didn't catch him?
3: Well, I got close enough to put salt on his tail, but he got away.
1: Well, how in the world did that happen?
3: Well, he outsmarted me, Chester. Mm. Well, what's new in Dodge, anyway?
1: Well, Doc lost $50 at Faro last night.
0: Oh, that's not new, Chester. Besides, it's perfectly legal.
1: Oh, you mean has there been any trouble, huh? No, sir. It's been real quiet, Mr. Dillon. Except last night when Cassidy got beat up.
3: Cassidy? Now, who'd beat him up?
0: I hadn't heard of that, Chester. Why, Cassidy's the mildest-mannered man I ever saw. Even in his cups. And he's been in his cups for 10 solid years now, that I know of.
3: What happened, Chester?
1: Oh, that gambler, Bill Clell. Oh, he come here since you left, Mr. Dillon. He brought a girl with him named Flora.
3: What about Clell and Cassidy?
1: Well, nobody seen it, but Clell admits beating him up.
3: Well, why?
1: He says Cassidy walked up to him, tried to club him with a bottle.
0: Oh, I don't believe that. Cassidy wouldn't attack a wood fence.
3: Is he hurt much, Chester?
1: He don't look very good, but he'll be all right, Mr. Dillon.
0: Say, man, I don't believe this Clell. There's something wrong with his story.
3: Well, I'll go by there tonight and have a talk with him, Doc. But right now, let's go get something to eat, huh?

0: Al, do you see Clell anywhere, Chester?
1: No, sir, I don't. I guess he ain't come in yet tonight, Mr. Dillon.
0: Yeah. Look, you go get your beer. I'm going to go over and say hello to Kitty over there.
1: Okay, sir.
0: But you come tell me when he does come in, huh?
1: Yes, sir, I will.
0: Okay. Well, evening, Kitty.
2: Hello, Matt. I hear you came back empty-handed.
0: Oh? How did you know that?
2: Everybody knows it.
0: You know, and all the time I was thinking that nobody even knew I'd gone after a man.
2: It's hard to keep secrets in Dodge, Matt. I've tried it myself.
0: Yeah. Well, there's one I'd like to uncover, Kitty. What was this man Clell doing beating up Cassidy last night?
2: Well, I heard it was Cassidy went after him.
0: Oh?
2: Took a bottle to him, they say.
0: Who says?
2: You're right. Nobody saw it. But the way Clell told it, he was just as surprised as anybody. I have to admit, I kind of believe him, Matt.
0: Oh, now, Kitty, you know Cassidy wouldn't attack anybody.
2: Well, don't get me wrong. I'm not standing up for Clell. In fact, I don't even like him.
0: Oh, what's wrong with him?
2: Well, he's no good. I can tell by the way he treats Flora. She's a real unhappy girl, Matt.
0: Well, that's no business of mine. But I don't like the idea of a poor, harmless drunk like Cassidy taking it from him. Hey,
2: there's Flora now. You want to meet her?
0: Huh? Oh, yeah. Yeah, sure.
2: Flora! Flora! Pretty little thing, isn't she?
0: Yeah, she is.
3: Hello, Kitty. Did you want me?
2: You got a minute, honey? I want you to meet Marshall Dillon.

0: Are you the marshal?
1: I'm pleased to know you, Flora. Won't you sit down?
0: Thanks. But I can't stay long. Mr. Clell will be in directly.
1: Huh? You work for Clell, Flora?
0: My job's to steer people over to his faro table and then try to keep them there. You know.
1: Yeah. How long have you known Clell?
0: All my life, I guess.
1: What?
0: Oh, he sort of adopted me when I was 5, when my mother died. I'm only 18 now, Marshal.
1: Well, that's mighty young. You look a little older than that.
0: I wish I was 10 years older.
1: Oh, why?
0: Then maybe I could get away from him somehow. Oh, please, don't tell him that.
1: No. Of course I won't.
0: He married me last year.
1: Oh?
0: Oh, there he is now. He just came in. I'd better go.
2: The tall man, Matt. The Black Derby.
1: Yeah, I see him. I thought he'd be older. He only looks about 35.
2: Oh, I'll be darned. There's Cassidy, too. Looks like he's following him.
1: Yeah, he is. And he's got a gun in his hand.
2: Cassidy's going to shoot him, Matt.
3: Can't even hold that gun steady with both hands, Cassidy.
4: I'm going to kill you, Clell.
1: Put that gun away, Cassidy.
3: I'll handle him. That's just about enough for you, Cassidy. Gonna break every bone in your body.
1: All right, hold it, Clell. Stop kicking him.
3: Mister, stay out of this.
1: You kick him once more and you'll wake up in jail.
3: Jail? Why, who are you?
1: I'm the marshal here.
3: Well, then why don't you arrest Cassidy? Didn't you see him try to shoot me?
1: I saw him. Now, what's the trouble between you two?
3: Look, Marshal, I give you my word I never saw this drunken bum before in my life. Took a bottle to me last night. This time he's got a gun.
1: There must be something behind this, Clell. Cassidy's one of the most peaceful men in Dodge.
3: Well, I swear it. I never saw him before. I'll tell you one thing, Marshal. Next time I see him, I'm going to kill him.
1: Chester.
5: Yes, sir.
1: Cassidy's still out. Get him over to Doc's, will you? I'll come by there later.
5: Yes, sir. I'll do it, Mr.
1: Clell, if Cassidy tries to kill you, it's your right to protect yourself. But don't do it with your feet. Cassidy's friends might not like it. And I'm one of them.

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0: Come in, Matt.
1: Hello, Doc. Well, how you feeling, Cassidy?
2: I'm okay, Marshal.
0: Oh, you're so full of booze, you don't know how you feel, Cassidy. I told you, you've got two broken ribs.
2: That don't matter. I've had worse.
1: Cassidy, what are you after Clo for? Why did you try to shoot him tonight?
2: 13 years of hard drinking's lovely to think about. It's bad on the aim, Marshal. I had to hold that gun in both hands. He hit me before I get it off.
1: Why were you trying to shoot him?
2: I don't like his face. Doc, will you do something for me?
0: Sure, yes, Cassidy. What is it?

0: make me sober.
1: What?
0: I mean real sober. Oh, I ain't gonna quit forever, but I want to get sober for a spell.
1: Well, I'm sorry, Cassidy. Medicine has no idea how to treat a man who drinks like you. No idea at all.
0: There's nothing you can do?
1: Nothing. If you want to get sober, you'll have to do it yourself.
0: How?
1: Stop drinking.
0: Okay, I'll do it. If Marshall will help me.
2: May he help you?
0: Lock me up in jail, Marshal, and don't let me out for about a week. I can't drink that way. You'll do it, won't you?
2: Well, ordinarily, I'd do anything I could to help you, Cassidy, but... No, not this time.
0: Why not?
2: Because you want to get sober so you can kill a man.
0: Then I'll do it without your help.
1: Oh, don't worry, Matt. He'll never stay sober long enough to do any harm. I never saw a man like him stop drinking yet.
0: You never saw a man had a reason like I have, Doc.
2: What is your reason, Cassidy?
0: I'll tell you later, Marshal, when you come to hang me.

0: Morning, Mr. Dillon.
1: Morning, Chester. Ah, where's the mail?
0: Well, it's in, but they ain't got it sorted out yet. I'll go back and get it later.
1: Okay.
0: You expecting something important?
1: No, nothing special, Chester, but you never know.
0: My. Sometimes I think we'd be better off if there wasn't no mail, no telegraphs, no trains, no stages, no nothing like that.
1: Well, I wish we had more. And maybe we could find out what happened to Cassidy. He's been missing a whole week now.
0: Oh, for heaven's sake, Mr. Dillon, I plumb forgot. That's the first thing I meant to tell you. Well, how could I forget that? I swear I must be getting old. It seems like every time I start...
1: Chester, what did you forget?
0: About Cassidy. I seen him in the street just now.
1: You did? Well, where is he? I want to talk to him.
0: He was leaning on that building right next door.
1: Drunk?
0: No, sir, he didn't look it. He looked plumb sober.
1: I'll go see if he's still there, will you?
0: Yes, sir. There he is. Cassidy! Hey, Cassidy! Come here a minute. He's coming, Mr. Dillon. Come on in, Cassidy. Marshal wants to say hello.
2: I ain't got much time, Chester.
0: Well, you got a minute, ain't you?
1: Close the door, Chester.
2: What do you want, Marshal?
1: You had everybody worried, Cassidy. Where you been the past week, huh?
2: I've been out on the prairie, Marshal. Ain't no whiskey out there.
1: Oh, I see. Well, you look fine.
2: I ain't had a drop since I left dock that night.
1: How are your ribs?
2: Breathe hard, but that don't bother me.
1: Mm-hmm. I see that you got a gun in your belt.
2: I have. I can shoot it with one hand now.
1: Still after Clell, huh?
2: You can hang me later, Marshal. It don't matter. But right now, you can't do nothing but talk.
1: Why don't you tell me what this is all about, Cassidy? We're friends, aren't we?
2: You was always a friend to me, Marshal. And I don't like to cause you no trouble, but I can't help it this time. It's just gotta be.
1: Well, okay, Cassidy. You don't want me to help you, but I'm gonna do it anyway.
2: You can't help me.
1: Yes, I can. Now give me your gun.
2: No. No, Marshal. No, you got no right. Now,
1: give
2: don't.
1: Give me the gun. There.
2: Buy me another one.
1: Chester.
0: Yes, sir.
1: Lock him up.
2: Lock me up? No, you can't do that. It ain't legal. I ain't done nothing.
1: To stop you from killing a man's plenty legal the way I look at it, Cassidy. All right, put him in his cage, Chester.
0: Come on, Cassidy, and don't you try nothing.
2: No, wait, now, you can't lock me up. Clell might get away.
0: You want me to carry you?
2: All right. All right, I'll tell you, Marshal. I'll tell you.
1: Leave him be, Chester. Well, go ahead, Cassidy. Tell me. Who is Clell?
2: 13 years ago, Marshal, down in New Orleans, Clell ran off with my wife.
1: He did? And then how come he claims that he doesn't know you?
2: He don't know me. I changed my name, and I only seen him once before. My wife told me she was leaving, and I watched them get on the riverboat. Clell, my wife, my little girl.
1: Your little girl?
2: Flora was only 5 then.
1: Flora? You mean Flora's your daughter?
2: She don't remember me. I don't want her ever to know that, now the way I am. Promise you won't tell her?
1: No, of course I won't. But Clell's married to Flora now, What happened to your wife?
2: Yeah, they got married, but later I heard she ran off. She had to get away from him. I think she's dead, Marshal. I think she killed herself.
1: Look, Cassidy, shooting Clell isn't going to help anything now.
2: I ain't going to kill him because of me, Marshal. I'm doing it for Flora. I can tell. She wants to get away from him, too.
1: Yeah, I know she does.
2: I'm going to do it, Marshal. I don't mind hanging. I'm going to help Flora.
1: Clell's done a lot to you, Cassidy, but there's nothing in the world I know of that justifies murder.
2: I don't hold with killing people either, Marshal, but I'm going to do it.
1: Cassidy, listen to me. If I get Flora away from Clell, would you be satisfied?
2: How are you going to do that?
1: Will you leave him alone if I do?
2: I told you it's for Flora I'm thinking about. The other thing, that's too long past. I buried that in 1,000 whiskey bottles, Marshal.
1: Okay, I'll see what I can do. Do you have any money, Cassidy?
2: If I didn't work down then, I couldn't drink.
1: How much have you got?
2: No, About $50.
1: All right, give it to me.
2: What?
1: I said give it to me.
2: Oh. Well, here it is, Marshal. That's all I got.
1: It's enough. Now, look, I want you to lay low, Cassidy. Stay out of sight for a while. Will you do that?
2: I'll do it, but I'll be watching. This better not take too long, Marshal.
1: Chester.
0: Yes, sir?
1: Go find Kitty, will you? Tell her to get Flora over to her room and be sure that Clell doesn't know where she is.
0: Okay, Mr. Dillon.
1: Tell Kitty I'll meet him there in about an hour. Oh, and you better hang around outside somewhere, huh? In case Clell gets interested and shows up.

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0: She's here, Matt. Come on in.
1: Oh, thanks, Kitty. Ah, hello, Flora.
0: Is there something wrong, Marshall?
1: Yes, I think so.
0: I told you, Kitty. I knew there was...
2: Now, Flora, don't get upset. Whatever it is, I'm sure the Marshal isn't after you. Give him a chance to explain.
0: Is it about Mr. Clell Marshall?
1: It's about you, Flora.
0: But I haven't done anything.
1: No, you haven't done anything, Flora, but I'm going to help you do something.
0: I don't understand.
1: Tell me, if you were alone, free from Clell, where would you go?
0: Oh, I tried to run away before, but he caught me. He beat me something terrible.
1: Well, he won't catch you this time, Flora. Now, where do you want to go? Can you find a job in St. Louis?
0: I'd like to go to New Orleans. Mr. Clell says I was born there. I'm sure I could find something to do there. I always wanted to go.
1: Okay, here's $100, Flora. Now, that'll get you to New Orleans and keep you till you find work.
0: $100? Oh, Marshall, I can't take that.
1: Yes, you can. Now, go on, take it.
0: Why are you giving it to me?
1: Well,

0: young. You've still got a life ahead of you. That's reason enough.
1: It's no use, Marshal. Mr. Clell had never let me go.
0: Where is Clell now?
1: At the Long Branch gambling. He'll be expecting me there soon.
0: All right, then you'll have to hurry. There's a train out at 1 o'clock. That'll only give you about a half hour.
1: But I can't go like this. What about my things?
0: Go get what you need. Kitty will help you.
2: Sure, I will. Come on, Flora.
1: But if Mr. Clell finds
0: me... I'll be at the depot. If Clell does find you, it won't do him any good. I'll see that you get on that train alone, Flora.

0: My gracious, she better hurry, Mr. Dillon. Santa Fe's about to leave.
1: Kitty will see that she gets here, Chester. Don't worry.
0: Yes, sir. Hey, I thought you told Cassidy to lay low.
1: I did. What? And now what's he up to?
0: Guess he wants to talk to you.
1: What are you doing here, Cassidy?
2: I know what you're doing, Marshal. I figured it all out. Especially when I seen Flora and Kitty going back to her room. They're on the way down here now.
1: I thought you didn't want Flora to know about you.
2: I don't, Marshal. I'm going to stand over there by the building. I only want to see her leave. It'll be the last
1: time. There they come. You better get going.
2: I'm going.
0: Oh, that poor fellow.
3: Come on, Marshal.
1: Take Flora's bag, will you, Chester, and throw it on the train for her.
0: Sure. Here, give me your bag, Flora. I'll take care of it for you.
3: Thanks, Chester.
0: I'll go find you a seat.
3: Well, that would never make it, Matt.
1: Oh, you barely did. Now, Flora, we'll say goodbye here. You better follow Chester.
3: Goodbye, Marshal. I don't know why you're doing this, but... Well... I just can't seem to say anything.
1: You don't have to. Good luck.
3: Goodbye, honey. I'm awful happy for you. You'll make out fine. I know you will.
4: I kind of hate to leave you, Kitty.
3: You get going. Train's about to leave. Go on now.
4: All right. Goodbye.
1: Goodbye.
3: You're a good girl, Matt.
1: Yeah, she is.
3: I'm kind of wondering myself why you're doing this.
1: Well, I'll tell you, Kitty.
3: You're about to leave.
1: Now she'll make it.
3: What about Chester? He's still in the car there.
1: It doesn't matter. He's always wanted to go to St. Louis, ain't he?
3: Matt, look. What? It's Clell. He's after her.
1: Hey, you stay here, Kitty.
3: Yeah, hurry, Matt.
5: Flora, don't you get on that train!
1: You all right, Flora?
4: He's dead, Marshal.
1: Get on the train, Flora.
4: But I can't.
1: Come on, hurry. Go on, move!
0: They shot him, Mr. Dillon. I seen him through the train window.
1: Yeah, I saw him, Chester. Now, here he comes now. Watch him.
0: Yes, sir.
2: I killed him. I killed him, Marshal. Here's my gun. Take it.
1: I should have locked this gun up. You went back to the office for it, didn't you?
2: I thought something would go wrong, and it almost did, too.
1: I'd have stopped him, Cassidy.
2: You wouldn't have killed him, Marshal. He can't ever follow her now.
1: You're under arrest, Cassidy.
2: You can hang me. I don't care. Only one thing, Marshal.
1: Yeah, I know. Chester, I'll lock him up. You go buy him a bottle, will you? He's been sober long enough.
2: No, Marshal. That's what I was going to say. I kind of like it this way. I ain't feeling sorry for myself no more. I'm through drinking the rest of my life. However long that's going to be.
1: Cassidy.
2: Yeah?
1: Nothing. All right, come on. Walk ahead of me.

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Gunsmoke, brought to you by L&M Filters. This is it. L&M is best, stands out from all the rest. Around Dodge City and in the territory on West, there's just one way to handle the killers and the spoilers, and that's with a U.S. Marshal and the smell of gun smoke.

0: Gunsmoke, starring William Conrad. The transcribed story of the violence that moved west with young America. And the story of a man who moved with it.
1: I'm that man. Matt Dillon, United States Marshal. The first man they look for and the last they want to meet. It's a chancy job, and it makes a man watchful and a little lonely.

0: They're getting off stage already, Mr. Dillon. There's Miss Kitty. She got down first.
1: That's over an hour late. I wonder what held them up.
0: Oh, sometimes them drivers just won't bother to hurry. They can be awful stubborn.
1: Well, anyway, it got here.
0: Sure hope Miss Kitty enjoyed her visit in Ellsworth. She looks fine, don't she?
1: Who's that she was talking to, Mr. Bucky?
0: I didn't know he'd been out of town, Mr. Dillon.
1: Now, that's why the bank's been closed, Chester. Mr. Bucky won't trust anybody running it if he isn't around.
0: Now, hello, Miss Kitty.
2: Hello, Chester. Hello, Matt.
1: Well, did you have a good trip, Kitty?
2: Well, you're here.
1: Hello, Mr. Bucky.
3: Hey, Marshal, we were held up and robbed.
0: What?
1: Held up?
2: Back at Rocky Ford, Matt. Lone bandit. He took the box and he robbed Mr. Butkin here.
3: Took everything I had, over $300 in cash.
1: Anybody hurt?
2: The shotgun rider didn't think they were carrying enough in the treasure box to be worth fighting for. Guess he didn't care what happened to the passengers.
1: Well, how much was in the box?
2: Only about $500, the driver said.
1: Well, what about the two other passengers and you, Kitty? Didn't he rob you?
2: He didn't take a thing of mine.
3: He singled me out, Marshal. Must have known I'm a banker.
2: Maybe Mr. Botkin put his coat on the ground, and then everybody had to throw everything they were carrying onto it, but all he took was what Mr. Botkin had.
3: I don't understand it at all, Marshal.
2: He bowed to me, Matt. You should have seen him. Real gentlemanlike.
1: Any idea who it was?
2: No.
3: He never spoke at all, Marshal. He used his six gun to tell us what to do.
1: What, did you ever see him before?
2: You couldn't see him. He was wearing a flour sack over his head with eye holes cut in it. And the rest of him was covered with a long linen duster. He's real clever, that bandit.
1: Well, there must be something. What kind of a horse was he riding?
2: I never even looked at it.
3: I did. And it was a mighty poor horse, too. It was a bay gelding, Marshal, with four white stockings and a blaze.
1: Okay, we'll look for it as soon as I talk to the others.
3: There's something strange about this business, Marshal. Why should I be the only passenger he robbed?
1: Well, if I can find him, I'd like to ask him that myself, Mr. Bucket. Neither the driver, nor the shotgun messenger, nor the other two passengers, who turned out to be a couple of homesteaders, could give us any more information on the bandit. So Chester and I saddled up and rode out to Rocky Ford. We found nothing there. But a half a mile further on, we spotted the bay gelding, standing alone and unsaddled. I put a rope on him, and then we got down to stretch our legs and take a closer look.
0: Mr. Botkin was right, Mr. Dillon. He sure ain't much of a horse.
1: Yeah, he's good enough, Chester.
0: Good for us, you mean. He's put that bandit afoot already.
1: Hey, Chester.
0: Hmm?
1: Come here.
0: What?
1: Hey, look at that brand.
0: What? That's old man Miller's Lazy Am.
1: That's Miller's horse, not the outlaw's. Nobody but a fool would ride a crowbait like that to hold up a stage, and this man's no fool.
0: Well, but everybody saw him on this horse.
1: He borrowed him, Chester, just long enough for the holdup. That way nobody saw his real mount.
0: Well, now, ain't that smart? Did he head out that way?
1: Yeah. Toward the river. Hell, I'm not even going to follow him.
0: You're not.
1: Now, once he hits the river, he'll swim downstream to a cattle crossing, and his tracks will be lost. And he's got about a 4-hour start on us anyway.
0: Yeah. Looks like he's going to get clean away, don't it?
1: Chester.
0: Hmm?
1: Did you ever hear of Teddy Blue Fisher?
0: Teddy Blue Fisher?
1: Yeah.
0: No, sir, I ain't.
1: And he's got quite a reputation. I'm surprised you never heard of him.
0: Well, what's he so famous for?
1: For robbing the rich and sparing the poor. And for being quite a gentleman about the whole business. Nobody's been able to get enough evidence to charge him with anything that'd hold up in court.
0: Why not?
1: Well, like today. We haven't got anything on him.
0: Well, maybe it wasn't him, Mr. Dillon.
1: I'm only guessing, Chester, but it was Fisher or somebody who works like him. He held up the stage, took the box, and robbed the only rich man on it. And, of course, he wouldn't take anything from a lady.
0: By gracious, if I went to the trouble to stop a stage, I'd take everything. He don't sound so smart after all.
1: Now, that's part of his game, Chester. Everybody in the country will soon hear about him, and there won't be a poor family anywhere that won't hide him and feed him and give him anything he needs.
0: He's got them all standing up for him, you mean, huh?
1: Yeah, that's the way it works.
0: You know something, Mr. Dillon?
1: What?
0: He sounds kind of like that green Indian they had over in one of them foreign lands one time.
1: What?
0: You know,

0: Robin Hood. You remember him?
1: Robin Hood, Chester, and he wasn't an Indian. Yeah, but you're right. Teddy Blue Fisher works exactly the same way. Yeah, and outside of pure luck, I don't know how I'm going to stop him.

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0: Hello, Matt. Chester.
1: Hello, Doc.
2: Ah, Doc, you look different. What have you done to yourself?
0: I had a haircut.
2: Oh, that's it.
0: Wouldn't hurt either of you to get a haircut now and then.
1: Oh, I can't afford it. Not at no 25 cents a throw.
2: Well, it's all right for you, Doc. You need it. Nobody wants a shaggy medicine man cutting them open.
0: Oh, medicine. Well, what about you? I suppose the dignity of the law served best by a couple of molting prairie chickens.
2: Chester.
1: Yes, sir?
2: Take out your gun and shoot him.
1: Yes, sir. Hold still, Doc.
0: Go ahead, shoot. Nothing will happen to you. Not around here, it won't. You'll go free as a bird. You can run around like Teddy Blue Fisher and hold up stages and everything. No trouble at all. Not from the law.
2: Wait a minute, Doc. Who told you about Teddy Blue Fisher?
0: Teeters did. At the barbershop. He said everybody knows about him now.
2: Oh, I expected that, but you got more to tell me, Doc, so go ahead.
0: Well, I don't know why I bother, but since I'm already here, I guess I might as well.
2: Well?
0: Well, Fisher got a haircut just before I did, Matt.
2: He did? Are you sure?
0: He told Teeters who he was.
2: Well, he's not wasting any time. What else did he tell Teeters?
0: But said he was going to stay here and gamble for a few days. He's over at the Long Branch starting now.
2: Now, he's got $800 for a stake.
0: Well, you can't prove where he got it, can you?
2: No, but there's something I can do.
0: What's that?
2: Look, Doc, his whole game's based on stealing from the rich. If I can stop it, maybe I can show him up for what he is.
0: Well, you mean you think he's a fake?
2: Now, did you ever hear of any outlaw admit he's nothing but a common thief? And a thief will steal from anybody, Doc, rich or poor, if he has to.
0: Well, how are you going to stop him, man?
2: Well, for one thing, I'm going to put two shotgun men on every stage that goes out of here. Men that'll shoot.
0: Ah, that's a good idea. That's a good idea. Oh. But I hear Fisher's quite a gunman himself.
2: Yeah, I know, Doc. I'd throw him in jail without evidence, but it'd only make him a martyr, and people would think more of him than ever. Now, I got to outsmart him somehow.
0: If you can.
2: Yeah. Yeah, if I can.

0: Hello, Kitty. Is that Kitty?
1: Huh?
0: I heard that Teddy Blue Fisher was in here.
1: Oh, he just left. Said he'd be back in a minute. He's quite a fellow, Matt.
0: Yeah, he sure is.
1: Did you hear what he did?
0: No, what?
1: He broke the Faro Bank. Won over $1,000.
0: Well, that won't help.
1: What do you mean?
0: Well, all the money he's got now, he won't have to work it as usual.

0: usual trade. He can loaf her on for a long time.
1: No harm in that, is there?
0: Now, that makes the law look pretty foolish, Kitty. And besides, he's got to be in action before I can stop him.
1: You still think he held up the stage, don't you?
0: Well, that's his way of doing things.
1: You going to run him out of town, Matt?
0: I'd sure like to.
1: Well, now's your chance. Here he comes.
2: Buy that drink now, Miss Kitty.
1: Well, there's a man here who wants to meet you first.
2: How do you do, sir? I'm Teddy Blue Fisher.
0: I'm Matt Dillon.
2: Pleasure's mine, sir.
0: That's right. The pleasure's all yours.
2: Coming from anyone else, I'd take that real bad. But I can understand your feeling,
0: Mark. And we know where we stand, don't we?
2: And it's too bad. I would like to be friends.
0: You know, you're a thief, Fisher, and you're probably a murderer to boot.
2: That's a lie. I never shot a man in my life unless he tried to shoot me.
0: To kill a man who's trying to protect his property is murder, the way I figure it.
2: Well, I'm not going to argue with you, Marshal.
0: No, I didn't think you'd be dumb enough to. That'd be admitting what you are, wouldn't it?
2: People talk, make up stories. I have never done anything wrong.
0: How long are you planning on staying in Dodge?
2: Well, Marshal, I never plan. But I'm living pretty well in Dodge. I kind of like it.
0: Yeah, so I hear.
2: Only trouble right now is finding somebody willing to buck me gambling. My luck's been showing too much.
0: Well, I'm sure you'll find somebody, Fisher.
2: I thank you kindly, Marshal. I hope to. That reminds me, I want to talk to a man over there about it. Miss Kitty, if you'll excuse me, I'll be right back.
1: Sure.
2: Oh, I'll buy you a drink, too, Marshal. No? Then some other time.
0: Kitty.
1: Huh?
0: I want you to do something for me.
1: Yeah?
0: You know Vint Butler?
1: Of course.
0: Okay, now, when you're talking to Fisher, tell him you think maybe Vint will buck him at Faro. Tell him Vint's the one man in Dodge who's got the bankroll and who's enough of a gambler to try it.
1: Well, Matt, you know since Vint went straight, he's barely made enough to live on.
0: Well, don't tell Fisher that.
1: Well, I don't understand it, but I'll do it.
0: Thanks, Kitty. I'll have Vint here in about a half hour.

0: Marshal Dillon.
1: It's okay, Vint.
0: Now, Marshal, I ain't done a thing.
1: Now, don't start shaking, Vint.
0: No, it ain't that. You surprised me.
1: Well, I think I'm going to surprise you more. But let's go inside, huh?
0: Sure. Come on in.
1: Vint, you remember what happened a year ago?
0: I sure do. But, Marshal, I kept my word. I swear I have.
1: Well, as far as I know, you have, Vint.
0: Good, you had me worried there.
1: You remember I told you that if you went straight and quit dealing crooked, I'd give you a chance?
0: You could have put me in jail the way things were, Marshal.
1: Now, you're the most accomplished man with cards I ever saw, Vint.
0: No, not anymore. I'm no better than any other man now.
1: Tell me something. You know how to win dealing faro?
0: Oh, I used to take them something fierce at faro. It was slaughter.
1: How much money you got, Vint?
0: A couple of hundred. Why?
1: Is that enough for you to take about 2,000 off a man?
0: 2,000?
1: Dealing crooked.
0: You been drinking or something, Marshal?
1: I'm asking a favor of you, Vint.
0: Well, you really mean it, don't you?
1: Teddy Blue Fisher.
0: What?
1: Kitty's setting him up for you at the Long Branch right now. You go down there and take him. And when you've done it, you come back to my office. I'll be waiting for you.

0: near midnight, Mr. Dillon.
1: Yeah, vent must be rusty.
0: Maybe he's taking his time so as to get the full pleasure out of it.
1: Well, he better take his time. If Fisher catches on to him, there's going to be trouble.
0: Want me to go over and see what's happening?
1: No, we better stay out of there, Chester, both of us.
0: Yes, sir. Here comes somebody. Hey, it's Vint.

0: How'd you make out, Vint?
1: Like a bear in spring, Chester. But, Marshal, you said a couple of $1,000. He had near $2,500 on him. There it is.
2: Yeah, that's a lot of money, isn't it?
1: Oh, I've fleeced men for more than that in my time.
2: I never saw a crook yet that didn't like to brag about it.
1: Now, Marshal, you made me a crook.
2: Now, that wasn't too hard, though, was it, Vince? But you did fine.
1: What are you going to do with all that money?
2: Well, I'm going to see that you get some of it, Vince, when the time comes. Because you've earned it.
1: It's none of my business, Marshal, but I'd sure like to know what this is all about.
2: Well, Fisher's broke now, Vince. His vacation's over. He's got to go back to work.
1: Robbing rich people, huh?
2: Yeah, if he can.
1: I don't envy you trying to catch him, Marshal. From what I hear, most everybody in the country's on his side already. They'll make it awful hard for you.
2: Sure. But I'm a gambler, too, Vince.

0: Gracious, if I owned a bank, I'd want it busier than this, Mr. Dillon.
1: Well, I wouldn't worry about Mr. Bodkin, Chester. He makes money even when it's closed. Oh, wait here, will you? I won't be long.
0: Okay, sir.
2: Oh, hello, Marshal. Come in, come in.
1: You wanted to see me, Mr. Bodkin?
2: Well, I couldn't get away to come tell you, Marshal. I thought you'd like to know right away.
1: Oh, know what?
2: Well, I rode out to Emmett Bauer's main ranch this morning. Wanted an appraisal on some new barns he's putting up.
1: Yeah?
2: And I took two men with me, Marshal. Clint Jones and Jeff Roberts.
1: Now, they're good men.
2: You bet they are. That same bandit, Marshal, with the flour sack and linen duster, tried to surprise us at Twin Grove.
1: Well, what happened?
2: Well, he put a couple of rifle shots near us from about a quarter mile away. Thought we'd stop and give up, I guess. But the boys went right after him.
1: Did they get him?
2: No, he ran. He's got an awful fast horse, Marshal. They couldn't get close enough to even identify him.
1: Well, that's his third attempt at a holdup this week. And his wildest.
2: So what are you going to do?
1: Well, he comes to town most every day, Mr. Bodkin. The next time he rides out, I'm going to be following him. I think he's through trying to rob people who are ready for him and who'll fight.

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0: Mid-afternoon, Teddy Blue Fisher rode into Dodge. He stood around the plaza for a couple of hours, watched the stage pull out for Abilene with its two professionals riding shotgun, and then suddenly seeming to make up his mind, he mounted his horse and rode slowly out of town. Shortly after, Chester and I were on his trail. About 10 miles north, he stopped at a clump of elder and waited for dusk. And then rode on another couple of miles to the house of a homesteader called Charlie Bowen. It was dark when he went inside, and Chester and I got down and crept up to the place on foot.
1: What do you think he's doing here, Mr. Dillon?
0: We'll find out.
1: Maybe they're feeding him. He's been so doggone broke all week.
0: Yeah, maybe. Now, hold up a minute, Chester.
1: What is it?
0: You see where he tied his horse?
1: Yes, sir. He's over behind that wagon.
0: Well, we'll just make real sure of Teddy Blue Fisher. You go over there and unsaddle his horse, Chester, and then slip his bridle off.
1: Yes, sir.
0: But don't scare the horse into making a lot of noise.
1: Well, I'll lead him off a little before I turn him loose, Mr. Dillon.
0: Good. I'll be up by the window nearest the door there.
1: All right, sir.
2: I wish I'd known you was coming, Mr. Fisher. My wife could have fixed a couple of chickens. This is quite an honor, meeting you.
3: There's a little cold pork out in the cellar. And I got a jar of spiced apples left. How's that sound?
4: Why, that sounds fine, ma'am. Just fine. You folks doing pretty well out here, aren't you?
3: Well, we got no complaint. The Lord's been good to us.
2: Yeah, but we've been doing better than most homesteaders.
4: Yeah, that's what I thought.
2: You did?
4: Oh, I've rid by here a couple of times lately. And I can see you got yourself a nice house, some stock. Most folks got nothing but a patch of corn and a sod hut.
3: It's a shame, ain't it, the way people have to live.
2: Yeah, well, that's why we kind of stand behind a man like you, Mr. Fisher. Now, I ain't saying nothing, but you take a big banker like old Botkin. Why, he's got more money than he knows what to do with. It don't hurt him none to lose a little of it now and then.
4: Why, that's true. Of course, bankers don't have all the money in the world.
3: They don't have none of ours. And they never will.
4: You don't believe in banks, ma'am?
3: No, sir. I wouldn't put a penny in them.
4: That's right smart of you.
2: Yeah, well, she's like that, Mr. Fisher. She always said our money ought to be right where we could lay our hands on it whenever we want.
4: Why, of course. But some of that depends on how much you've got.
2: Well, we've been saving all our lives. Must have near, $800 now.
1: What you doing, Mr. Dillon?
0: Talking money, Chester.
4: Where do you
0: Quiet
4: keep
0: now.
4: That $800, Brian?
2: It's hid.
4: Where?
2: It wouldn't be right to tell nobody, Mr. Fisher. It's a secret.
4: You could tell me.
2: Oh, no. We can't tell nobody at all.
4: Yes, you can.
2: Mr. Fisher, what are you doing? What's the gun for?
4: I just want to know where you keep that money.
3: Oh, you're not going to rob us. Oh, we're poor.
4: I've robbed poor people for this.
3: No, you haven't.
4: Don't be fools. Now show me that money.
2: You're a fake, Mr. Fisher. You're a liar.
4: Sure, but nobody will ever find it out. I'm going to kill the both of you.
3: No.
4: But you can live a little longer. Just show me where that money is.
3: Don't tell him, Charlie.
2: I won't. He ain't gonna rob us.
4: I got to kill you anyways now.
0: I'm going in, Chester. Stay back.
4: Yes, sir.
2: Now, where do you...
0: All right, hold it, Fisher. Don't touch that gun or I'll bust your other arm.
3: Marshal, he was gonna shoot us. He was gonna kill us.
5: Now, what's the matter with you? I was joking. Marshal, you had no cause to shoot me.
0: You're lucky I didn't kill you.
2: You should have, Marshal. He's nothing but a murderer and a dirty common thief.
0: I'd rather have him in jail, Bowen, than on public
5: Look,
0: trial.
5: Look, this was a joke. I was just fooling, I tell you. I never harm people like you, and you know it.
2: I don't hardly know it.
0: It's all over, Fisher. You're finished. Maybe some other Robin Hoods like you will be finished, too, when people hear what you like when you think nobody's watching. Chester, go tie up his arm. He's too valuable now to bleed to death.

0: 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Featured in the cast were Lawrence Dobkin, Harry Bartell, Helen Cleave, Joe Cranston, and Frank Cady. 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

Gunsmoke, brought to you by L&M Filters. This is it. L&M is best, stands out from all the rest. Around Dodge City and in the territory on West, there's just one way to handle the killers and the spoilers, and that's with a U.S. Marshal and the smell of gun smoke.

0: Gunsmoke, starring William Conrad. A transcribed story of the violence that moved west with young America. And the story of a man who moved with it.
1: I'm that man. Matt Dillon, United States Marshal. The first man they look for and the last they want to meet. It's a chancy job, and it makes a man watchful and a little lonely.

0: on, Doc. I'll be right in.
1: Oh, well, thank you.
2: How are you, Doc?
1: Fine. What are you doing out there, man? Watering the prisoners?
2: I haven't got any prisoners.
1: Oh, well, then you're falling down on the job. Offhand, I can think of a dozen men around Dodge that ought to be in jail.
2: Now, why don't you give me a list,

0: Doc, I'm going to need somebody to bring to trial next week.
1: That's so? What do you mean?
0: Well, there's a new circuit court judge coming. He's going to be disappointed if there's nothing for him to do.
1: A new judge?
0: Mm-hmm.
1: What happened to Judge Brookings?
0: Oh, he needed help, I guess. After all, he has to cover about the whole of western Kansas.
1: Well, who is this new man? What's his name?
0: I love the name of Judge Stokes. That's all I know about him.
1: Hmm. Well, I hope he's a good one. I've seen some remarkably unlearned judges in my time.
0: Oh, it's not an easy job, Doc. And out here, it doesn't pay enough to make it worthwhile to most men. Judge Brookings could probably do twice as well back east.
1: Yes, and so could I, Matt.
0: Yeah, I know, Doc. But then you wouldn't have anything to complain about. You would shrivel up and die if that happened.
1: Well, at least I wouldn't go to the pauper's grave I'm headed for now.
0: Lend me $100, will you, Doc?
1: I'll lend you $100.
2: Go on in, Homer. Hello, Mr. Dillon. Doc.
1: All right, Chester.
0: Well, who's this you got, Chester?
2: This is Homer Tisdale, Mr. Dillon. There's a complaint against him.
0: A complaint?
2: Yes, sir. You know Van Walcott, who's taking over that little store next to stage office?
0: Yeah, I know him.
2: Well, sir, he's coming over here in a few minutes. He claims Homer was trying to rob him.
0: Oh?
2: I figured it'd be best to settle the thing right here with you.
0: Were you trying to rob him, Homer?
3: Yes, sir.
0: With a gun or what?
3: No, sir. I got no gun.
0: Yeah. You were trying to steal something out of his store, is that it?
3: Yes, sir.
0: Where are you from, Homer? I haven't seen you in Dodge before.
3: No, sir. I've been homesteading in the Saline River. I got starved out. I had to quit.
0: Mm-hmm.
3: Didn't have no luck at all.
0: Well, you sure don't look as though you'd been eating very regular.
3: No, sir, ain't.
4: Well, you got him here.
2: Yes, I got him here, Walker.
4: Dirty little thief. Marshal, I want to sign a complaint against this man.
0: Mr. Walcott, you've been in Dodge about a month now, haven't you?
4: What's that got to do with it?
0: Well, back east, I guess they're a little more formal the way they handle things. Now, why don't you just tell me what happened, huh?
4: Well, I was next door at the stage office talking to Jay Buford. We heard a crash over to my store, something falling. So we run out, and there he was. We caught him red-handed, Marshal.
0: Caught him doing what?
4: Stealing, that's what.
0: Well, you haven't told me what he stole.
4: He had a whole handful of potatoes, Marshal. The man's a thief and he belongs in jail.
0: Is this true, Homer? Is that what happened?
3: Yes, sir, Marshal. It's true. I was hungry. I seen them potatoes. I thought he wouldn't miss a couple. I could pay him back later.
4: A man who steals belongs in jail.
0: He shouldn't have done it, Walcott. I admit that.
4: Then throw him in jail.
0: I can't do that.
4: Why?
0: Well, for one thing, Chester and I have got to ride up to Fort Larned for a few days. There wouldn't be anybody here to watch him or feed him.
4: Leave him some water. It's all he needs.
0: Chester.
2: Yes, sir?
0: Take Homer over to the Long Branch, will you? Maybe Sam Noonan can put him to work sweeping out or washing glasses or something. Huh?
4: Now, look here, Marshal. You ain't going to make a fool of me.
0: Get going, Chester.
2: Come on, Homer.
4: Now, look, Marshal, I'm telling you...
0: Mr. Walcott... Why don't you go back to your store, hmm? Maybe somebody's found a few pennies and wants to buy that handful of potatoes.

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0: Doc was right. There probably were a dozen men around Dodge that should have been in jail. But if the law was going to start locking up men like Homer Tisdale, I figured they wouldn't need me to handle the job. At least that's what I thought on the way to Fort Larned. It was 4 days later when we got back, and I found out different. We were riding up Front Street, past the stage office, when Jay Buford, the stage company manager, and Van Walcott spotted us and started yelling. I had Chester take my horse while I got down and went over to see what they wanted.
1: Ah, you came back just in time, Marshal.
2: If he'd done what I said, it wouldn't have happened.
1: I was just telling Walcott, if you didn't get back today, we'd have to do something ourselves.
0: What's the trouble, Buford?
1: Murder. Murder and robbery, Marshal.
2: Right there in the stage office. Charlie Reynolds is dead and $10,000 is gone. Happened this morning.
0: Hold up.
2: It was about 8 o'clock, Marshal. And I just opened up my store and gone into the stage office to say good morning to Jay. He was standing there talking to Charlie Reynolds, and I no sooner got inside than the voice out back yelled at us to throw up our hands.
1: We did, too.
2: And then this gunman come forward wearing a mask. Knew right where the money was, too.
1: I had it in the treasure box waiting for the stage to go north, Marshal.
2: He opened it up. It was all bills. And he scooped him out into his pocket, and then he stood there, Marshal. And he told us not to try to follow him. And then before he could even move, he pulled the trigger on poor old Charlie Reynolds and killed him.
1: Just like that, no reason at all.
0: You didn't follow him, he got away.
1: Who's gonna follow a killer like that? We ain't crazy.
0: Any idea who it was?
2: You bet we do.
0: Who?
1: That mask didn't hide nothing.
0: Well, who was it?
2: Homer Tisdale.
0: What?
1: Plain as day, even if he hadn't spoke.
2: Homer ain't so meek as he looks, Marshal. He's a killer, that's what he is. All that other's just pretending. You should have put him in jail first off.
0: Any idea where he is?
2: Must be halfway to Texas by now. But you better find him, Marshal.
0: Yeah.

0: Well, that Homer's a mighty cool one if he's still in Dodge, Mr. Dillon.
1: Well, maybe he hasn't heard about it yet, Chester.
0: You don't think he did it, do you?
1: We'll ask him if he's in here.
0: There he is, sweeping out back them tables.
2: Oh, hello, Marshal. Chester.
0: Hello, Homer.
2: Feller's looking for a drink. It ain't 10 o'clock yet.
1: Homer, how long have you been here?
2: Well, coming to work about 8:30, Marshal. Why?
1: Where were you before that?
2: Out back. Sam lets me sleep in the shed he's got out there.
1: Homer, can you prove that you were out there at 8 o'clock? Did anybody see you?
2: No. Nobody ever comes out there. Why, Marshal?
1: Now, the stage office was robbed this morning, and a man was shot and killed. Jay Buford and Van Walcott witnessed it. They say you did it.
2: Me?
1: They're willing to swear to it.
2: Well, I didn't rob him. I didn't kill nobody. I wouldn't do nothing like that, Marshal. You don't believe him, do you?
1: It doesn't matter what I believe, Homer. But there are two witnesses, and you haven't even got an alibi.
2: Well, Marshal, I was right out back there. I was eating a little bread and some bacon a feller gave me.
1: Homer, will you promise me something?
2: Why, sure, Marshal. What?
1: That you won't leave Dodge.
2: Well, I'm in bad trouble, ain't I?
1: Yeah.
2: Well, I won't run, I promise.
1: Three days later, Judge Stokes Circuit brought him to Dodge. I went over and talked to him about Homer Tisdale. But it was like talking into a rain barrel, or rather a whiskey barrel. The judge seemed to have more interest in corn liquor than in the law. And all I could get out of him was that a jury would have to decide the case. So the following Monday morning, court was opened in an old dance hall across the railroad tracks. A jury was sworn in and Judge Stokes took over. First, he put Van Walcott on the stand, then Jay Buford. Chester and I sat with Homer and watched.
2: Hey, Marshal, there's something I don't understand.
1: What, Homer?
2: Well, this judge, he's been talking to Walcott about me, and now he's going to talk to Buford?
1: Yeah.
2: Well, ain't he going to ask me nothing?
1: Oh, sure, he'll put you on the stand, but you'll have your own lawyer to help you.
2: Well, what?
1: That man sitting right over there, he's the lawyer the judge appointed to defend you.
2: Oh. Well, how can he help me? He ain't even talked to me. He won't know what to say.
1: Well, he will talk to you, Homer. I guess there's no hurry about it.
0: Mr. Dillon, I never seen that lawyer before, did you?
1: No, he's a stranger to me, too, Chester, but Judge Stokes seems to know him.
0: Well, what I don't understand is why there ain't no persecutor.
1: It's prosecutor, Chester. But I asked the judge about that, and he said that there was no need for one.
0: Well, I guess he knows what he's doing.
1: Buford's sworn in now. Let's listen.
3: Now, Mr. Buford, we've heard the testimony in detail from Mr. Walcott, so to speed things up a little, I'll just ask you a few questions.
4: Yes, sir.
3: You were at the stage office when the holdup took place, right?
4: That's right, Your Honor.
3: And you saw everything Mr. Walcott saw. Is that right?
4: Yes, sir.
3: Bandit came in, took $10,000 in bills out of the box, and then shot and killed, what's his name?
4: Charlie Reynolds, Your Honor.
3: Charlie Reynolds. All right, Mr. Buford. Now, I want you to tell the gentlemen of the jury who that bandit was.
4: It was Homer Tisdale, Your Honor.
3: Homer Tisdale. How'd you know it was him?
4: Well, he had a mask on, but it didn't really hide nothing. It was him, all right. Besides, it was his voice, plain as day.
3: And you knew him before?
4: Sure. The day we caught him robbing Walcott's store. He's been a thief ever since he come to Dodge.
1: Oh, now look here. Your Honor.
3: You're out of order, Marshal.
1: Your Honor, he's giving the jury a wrong impression of this man.
3: Sit down, Marshal, or I'll hold you in contempt. That's better. The jury is competent to judge the evidence, Marshal. All right, Mr. Buford, you may step down.
4: Yes, sir.
3: We'll now hear from the defense. Take over, Mr. Shipman.
2: Yeah, but, Marshal, he didn't ask me nothing. You said he would.
1: Wait a minute, Homer. Let's see what your defense says about it.
5: May it please the court and the gentlemen of the jury, you've heard the evidence. I rest my case.
0: Why, that ain't no defense, Mr. Dillon.
2: What's he mean, Marshal? He's sitting down already.
0: Mr. Dillon, he can't do that.
3: Silence, Marshal, in the court. Silence! The jury will retire to consider the evidence, and it will return with its verdict in, say, a half hour. And it had better be the right verdict, or I'll hold you all in contempt. Now get to work.
2: I don't understand this, Marshal. I thought a man had a right to say something for himself.
1: Yeah, so did I, Homer.
2: Well, now, that defense feller, he sure didn't help none. Where's Judge going now?
1: Outside for a drink, I expect. You wait here with Chester.
2: Well, you talk to him, will you, Marshal? Tell him I didn't do it.
1: I'll be back.
3: Have a nip, Marshal?
1: No thanks, Judge.
3: I always like to get the jury out. It gives a man time for a little refreshment. That's good corn you make here.
1: Yeah.
3: You know something, Marshal? I'm a drinking man, but I've never been drunk in my life. Never once.
1: Well, that's fine, Judge.
3: Marshal, I'm sorry I had to sit you down so hard in there, but a court's got to be run by one man, or it'll get out of hand. I know. I've seen it happen.
1: I've seen some things happen in court, too, Judge. But I never saw an accused man not get a chance to defend himself before.
3: You heard the evidence, Marshal. What defense could he make? It'd just be a waste of time.
1: Oh, I see.
3: Yeah, I want to get this trial over with. I got to take the Santa Fe up to Abilene at midnight, and that doesn't give me much time to see Dodge, does it?
1: No, I guess it doesn't.
3: In fact, a half hour is too long for that jury. I'm going to call them back now. If you'll excuse me, Marshal.
1: Sure.
3: Oh, maybe you'll change your mind and have a drink with me after,
1: Yeah, maybe.

0: My, he sure didn't give that jury much time, did he, Mr. Johnson?
1: No, he didn't, Chester.
2: Marshal, what do you think they'll say?
1: They haven't much choice, Homer.
3: Well, gentlemen, have you reached a verdict?
4: We have, Your Honor.
5: Let's hear it.
4: We find the defendant, Homer Tisdale, guilty.
3: Homer Tisdale, stand up.
2: I ain't guilty. I didn't do nothing.
1: Stand up, Homer. Go on.
2: Well, it ain't fair.
3: Homer Tisdale, you've been found guilty. Where's the money? What did you do with that $10,000?
2: I ain't got it, Judge. I didn't take it. Honest.
3: Silence! Since you won't tell us where you buried that money, I'm going to sentence you. For robbery, you get 20 years in prison.
2: 20 years?
3: But you'll never serve them, Homer Tisdale. You're a double-dyed monster. And your hands are steeped in human blood. Creatures of your like aren't fit to live. Away with you. For murder, I sentence you to be hanged by the neck until you are dead.
2: Sure,
3: court dismissed.
2: Marshal! Marshal, did you hear? Marshal, did you hear what he said?
6: Well, I ain't never seen nothing like that, Mr. Dillon. There might just as well have not been no trial at all.
1: Take Homer to jail, Chester, and keep him there.
2: Marshal!
6: It ain't right, Mr. Dillon. It ain't right at all.
1: Do it, Chester.
6: Yes, sir. Where are you going?
1: I'm going to have a drink with Judge Stokes.
6: What?
1: Yeah. We're going to become real good friends.

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0: Have another drink, Judge?
1: No more, Miss Kitty. I've got to be going.
2: Ah, go on, pour him one, Kitty. He's got an hour yet before his train leaves.
0: Sure. You'll have another, Judge.
1: But...
0: there. You can't sit around a whole hour without a drink.
1: But I told you...
0: Aren't you enjoying yourself, Judge?
1: Oh, it isn't that, Miss Kitty, but I haven't been alone all day or all night.
2: Well, it's been my pleasure, Judge. I don't often get a chance to be with a man like you.
1: Yeah, I know. There must be things you have to do. I don't feel right taking up your time this way.
0: No, don't worry about him, Judge. Yeah. People don't get real serious about breaking the law around here till after midnight anyway.
2: Yeah. I'll put you on the train, Judge, and then I'll get to work.
1: No, I don't want anybody to put me on the train.
2: It's less than an hour now.
1: Marshal, I insist I go alone. I'm going to leave now.
0: Well, it doesn't take that long to get to the depot, Judge.
1: Well, I want to walk. I want to walk around a little first, by myself. I like being alone sometimes. Everybody does.
2: Well, okay, Judge. I understand. You go on alone, if you want.
1: I'm grateful to you, Marshal, for all you've done. Well, it was a pleasure meeting you, Miss Kitty.
0: Goodbye, Judge. Look me up when you come back.
1: And of course, goodbye. Goodbye, Marshal.
2: Goodbye, Judge.

0: Let me know when he goes out the door, Kitty.
1: I will. I don't know what this is all about, Matt, but I hope I did what you wanted.
0: Now you were a real help. It got pretty tiresome till we came in here.
1: There he goes, Matt. You better hurry if you're going to follow him.
0: Yeah, well, I'm going to pick up Chester first. I think I know where the judge is going. I'll see you later, Kitty.
1: Sure, Matt.

0: Gracious, it must have drove him crazy, Mr. Dillon, you dogging him around that way.
1: Well, it worried him some, Chester. That's how I knew I must be right.
0: Here we are. We'd better watch through the side window or they'll see us.
1: Yeah.
0: Can you see anything, Mr. Dillon?
1: Yeah, they're in back there. And that's Judge Stokes with them. All right, come on, we'll walk right in the front door. Now look, Chester, you get to one side when we go in, huh?
0: Yes, sir.
2: Who's that out front?
3: Hi, Dad.
2: It's Dillon. What's he doing here?
1: Well, I thought you wanted to be alone, Judge.
4: Shoot him. Shoot him, I tell you. He knows.
1: Well, Buford, Walcott, which one of you is going to shoot me, huh? One of you must have a gun somewhere. You shot Charlie Reynolds. No? All right, then get your hands up while we search you.
3: I got a gun, Marshal. Here. I'll give it to you.
1: Get his gun, Chester. It's still in his pocket.
0: Yes, sir.
1: Well, how much money did they give you out of the $10,000, Judge?
5: I don't know what you're talking about, Marshal. But I'll have you in court for this.
1: I'll be in court with you in front of Judge Brooking. You overplayed your hand today, Judge Stokes, you and that bought defense lawyer. And I'll find him before the night's up.
5: You wouldn't dare arrest a judge. Who ever heard of such a thing?
1: Well, now, I guess maybe a judge is a pretty important man, isn't he?
5: He certainly is.
1: Yeah.
5: Well?
1: I'll tell you. Since you are the most important man here, I'm going to give you a cell by yourself. You can have Homer Tisdale's. He won't be needing it anymore. Now, get moving.

0: And now our star, William Conrad.
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Harley Bear is Chester, Howard McNair is Doc, and Georgia Ellis is Kitty.

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2: 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Remember, listen again next week for another transcribed story of the Western frontier when Marshal Matt Dillon, Chester Proudfoot, Doc, and Kitty, together with all the other hard-living citizens of Dodge, will be with you once more. It's America growing west in the 1870s. It's drama. It's Gunsmoke. 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

Gunsmoke, brought to you by L&M Filters. This is it. L&M is best, stands out from all the rest. Around Dodge City and in the territory on West, there's just one way to handle the killers and the spoilers, and that's with a U.S. Marshal and the smell of gun smoke.

0: Gunsmoke, starring William Conrad. Transcribed story of the violence that moved west with young America. And the story of a man who moved with it.
1: I'm that man. Matt Dillon, United States Marshal. The first man they look for and the last they want to meet. It's a chancy job, and it makes a man watchful and a little lonely.

0: Well, hello, Kitty. What are you doing out so early?
1: You're not very observant. Look at me.
0: Huh? Oh, that's a riding skirt, huh?
1: I've been clear out to Sand Springs and back before breakfast, too.
0: Alone?
1: I like to ride alone. And, Matt, I jumped a herd of antelope. There must have been 100 of them.
0: That was too bad you didn't have a gun.
1: Shoot one of them, never.
0: Well, I've seen you eat antelope often enough, Kitty.
1: Oh, that's different.
0: Well, you couldn't have packed one back anyway. Makes a horse pretty wild sometimes.
1: Wouldn't the horse I was riding? I think he was sound asleep the whole way. Matt, why don't you come riding with me somewhere?
0: Me?
1: Mm-hmm.
0: Go riding for pleasure?
1: Why not?
0: You know, Kitty, I took this marshal job to keep out of the saddle. You know, there was a time I was beginning to think I forgot how to walk.
1: You're plain lazy, that's what.
0: All right, I'll go with you sometime. But I won't promise to leave all those antelope steaks running around loose out there.
1: I'll scream. You won't get anywhere near them.
0: Yeah, I'll bet you would, too.
1: Sure.
2: Hey, Mr. Dillon? Mr. Dillon? Oh, morning, Miss Kitty.
1: Hello, Chester.
2: Say, you've been out horseback riding, Miss Kitty.
1: Chester, someday you're going to make a woman very happy.
2: I am?
1: Matt didn't even notice my riding skirt.
2: He didn't?
1: No.
0: Well, you came up here in a big rush, Chester. What's it all about?
2: Oh, it's Earl Heaney, Mr. Dillon, the fellow that banks the faro table over at the Long Branch.
0: Yeah, I know him.
1: Something happened to him, Chester?
2: It sure did. Sam Noonan went out back when he come to work this morning, and he found Heaney laying there. Somebody's busted his head open.
0: Is he dead?
2: Not yet, but he don't look good, according to Sam.
0: Well, is Doc there?
2: No, sir. Doc went out to the Tewksbury Ranch. He left a note on his door saying he won't be back till afternoon. Sam come to the office and told me about it.
1: You better go see him, Matt.
0: Yeah.

0: There he is. End of the alley, Mr. Dillon.
1: Well, at least Sam put a blanket over him.
2: Good thing you come, Marshal.
1: Is he still alive, Sam?
2: Well, he's alive, but he ain't good. He comes to every once in a while, and then he passes out again.
1: Yeah. He say anything about what happened?
2: Well, I didn't try to make him talk, Marshal.
1: You any idea what happened, Sam?
2: Oh, no. Last I saw of him was early this morning, about 4 o'clock. I left him counting the money at his faro table, alone.
0: He's coming too, Mr. Dillon. He just moved.
1: Haney? Haney, can you hear me? It's Marshal Dillon.
3: Marshal?
1: Yeah. Who did it, Haney? Who was it?
3: Slugged me with this six gun. Kept hitting me.
1: Who?
3: Tall fella. He come in when I was alone. Took my gun. All the money.
1: Well, what did he look like, Haney, besides being tall?
3: Real tall. Red hair.
2: Hey, look at there, he's passed out again. He keeps doing that, Marshal.
1: A tall man with red hair.
2: I don't know who that'd be.
0: Jim Bostick's got red hair.
2: Who?
1: Bostick. I think I know him.
0: Yeah, sure you do, Mr. Dillon. He's always sitting around gambling over at the Alfraganza. Day and night he's there.
1: You stay here with Sam, Chester.
0: All right, sir.
1: I'm afraid there's not much you can do for Haney except watch him die. I'm going after Jim Bostick.

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1: L&M's got everything.
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0: gentlemen. King High Street. My part.
1: Who can make it?
0: Well, hello, Marshal. Take a hand.
2: No, thanks. I want to talk to you, Buster.
0: Now?
2: Yeah.
0: What about?
2: Come over to the bar and I'll tell you.
0: Sounds important.
2: It is.
0: Okay. Deal me out this hand, gentlemen.
3: Okay, Bostick.
1: All right, gentlemen. That's for the deal.
0: Hope this don't break my luck, Marshal. It's been running good the last couple hours.
2: All night game?
0: Oh, it started just after midnight.
2: Ah, then you've been sitting with those men ever since midnight, then.
0: Just about, Marshal. What'd you want to see me for?
2: You know Earl Haney, Bostick?
0: I ain't proud of knowing him.
2: Oh?
0: I got no use for him. It's nothing in particular, Marshal, but I never did like him.
2: I see.
0: Well, what are you asking me about him for?
2: He was robbed and slugged this morning.
0: He was? Well, you don't think I had anything to do with it, do you?
2: He said it was a tall man with red hair. And you're the only red-haired man I could think of.
0: Oh, he's lying. He's trying to put it on me because we're enemies.
2: You think he'd do that?
0: Well, of course he would. Haney'd do anything to get me in trouble.
2: He's dying, Bostick. That'd be going pretty far, wouldn't it?
0: Not for Haney, you wouldn't.
2: You know, there's something I don't understand.
0: What?
2: You're making a big argument about Haney lying to get you in trouble. When there are four men sitting over there to alibi for you.
0: Well, I wasn't in the game the whole time, Marshal. I left for about an hour.
2: What time?
0: It was about 4 o'clock, I guess.
2: It was, huh?
0: Oh, that's when Haney got it.
2: That's when he got it.
0: You're going to be disappointed, Marshal.
2: What?
0: I still got an alibi.
2: Oh, you better have. Who is it?
0: Doc Adams.
2: Doc?
0: Sure. I got a stomach cramp real bad, so I left the game, went over to Doc's and woke him up. He fixed me some stuff in a glass, and then we sat and talked. He said he had to get up early anyways.
2: Well, I'll say one thing, Bostick. You don't think straight, but you think fast.
4: Mr. Dillon?
2: Yeah, what is it, Chester?
4: It's Haney. He come to again and started asking for you. Says he's got something to tell you. You'd better hurry. He's awful serious about it.
2: I'll go, Chester. But first, I'm going to take your gun, Bostick.
0: What for?
2: Give it to me. Here, Chester, you hold it.
4: Yes, sir?
2: You're under arrest, Bostick.
0: Under arrest?
2: Taken to jail, Chester.
0: Well, no, look here, Marshal. All you got to do is ask Doc. He'll tell you.
2: Doc's not here. He won't be back till afternoon.
0: Well, I can't wait that long. I'm starting out for Coldwater in an hour. I want to be there tomorrow.
2: You're not going anywhere till Doc gets back. Probably not then. All right, lock him up, Chester.
4: Yes, sir.
2: When I got back to the alley where Haney was lying, I found Sam had pulled the blanket up over his face. He'd come to for the last time. And whatever it was he wanted to tell me, I'd never know. Sam and I carried him inside. Then Sam sent for a wagon to take him out to Boot Hill. We had to wait for over an hour. And when it finally showed up, we loaded Haney onto it, and they drove off. I stood in the street and watched him for a minute or two. Then I walked over to the jail.

0: sakes alive, I didn't think you was ever coming. He had a gun hid out, Mr. Dillon, and he got the drop on me just as I was locking him up. He made me get in the cell here, and then he closed the door on me and left.
1: I've got a key.
0: Well, I should have held his gun on him the whole time. I had it stuck in my belt, though. Who'd have thought he was carrying another gun here?
1: All right, Chester, come on out.
0: Swear I've been yelling myself for it. You'd think somebody would have heard me, wouldn't
1: you? He's got over an hour's start on us.
0: Well, he's headed southeast, Mr. Dillon, toward Coldwater.
1: How do you know?
0: That's where he said he was going.
1: Yeah, I know. I heard him.
0: Yes, sir, but he told me again when he left. He said he knew you was going to be awful mad at him, but he'd planned to be in Coldwater tomorrow, and besides, it wouldn't make any difference once you talked to Doc.
1: Well, he kind of decides things for himself, doesn't he?
0: Well, he is a pretty independent fellow, Mr. Dillon, but Doc will be back in a couple hours, so there's nothing to worry about.
1: Nothing to worry about?
0: Well, I mean, as soon as Doc tells you Bostick was with him this morning, then he'll be clear, won't he?
1: Bostick tried to use Doc for an alibi just to stall for time, Chester.
0: But he didn't know Doc was out of town.
1: You talk like you think he's innocent.
0: Well, didn't Heaney tell you he was only trying to get him in trouble?
1: Heaney was dead when I got there.
0: Oh. Well, me and Bostick was talking about it on the way over here, and we figured that's what he was going to say. I reminded him when he ran off, but he just wouldn't wait for you to come back. He said he'd had all he could stand to dodge, and he wanted to get out of here right now. Like I said, he's kindly independent.
1: He didn't run because he's independent, Chester. He ran because he's guilty, the way any murderer would. And while we're standing here jawing about it, he's out there covering miles.
0: Well, but a couple of hours won't make so much difference, Mr. Dillon. We can go after him if Doc says he was lying.
1: We'll get started now.
0: But if he didn't do it and we waste time chasing him, the real murderer will get away.
1: I want Bostick, and I don't want any more talk about it. No man's going to break out of this jail and ride off like he owned the country. I'm going to get my horse and go after him before I get so mad I can't see the track. You can stay here and talk your head off if you want.

0: The horse is okay, Chester.
1: Oh, mine got tangled up in his tire. Oh, the darn fool. That's what all the stomping around was about. Oh, my. I sure do wish we could have a fire to sit around tonight.
0: No, we can't risk it, Chester. From the sign on Bostick's trail, I think we almost caught up with him before it got dark. And unless he's riding all night, he might be camped within a mile of us.
1: Oh, well, I didn't mean it seriously, Mr. Dillon, about having a fire. Honest, I didn't. I was only talking. I wouldn't...
0: Take it easy, Chester. It's not you I got mad at today. It's Bostick.
1: Yes, sir.
0: Hey, you still think I was wrong not waiting to talk to Doc, don't you?
1: Yes, sir. I do.
0: Well, I guess that's why they have generals in the Army. Somebody's got to make the decisions.
1: Sure.
0: I was sure wrong about one thing, though.
1: Oh?
0: I wish I'd allowed us enough time to tie on a couple of blankets. It's going to be a cold night.
1: Yeah, especially without a fire.
0: Well, at least we got a sack of jerky. Jerky will keep a man warm just chewing on it.
1: A plate of hot pinto beans will keep him a lot warmer. All mixed up with chili peppers, like they do down on the Bravo. Oh, my goodness, I'd give most anything I know for a pot of that right now.
0: You know, anybody who likes food the way you do ought to be a cook, Chester.
1: I was a cook once.
0: Oh, is that so? Where?
1: In the Army. Back in 65, the Spring Richmond fell. But I quit.
0: You quit?
1: Oh, I don't mean I quit the Army. I quit cooking.
0: Oh, why?
1: Supplies ran out. We had to take the foraging for our grub. You know, funny thing, you join the Army to be a soldier and you wind up being a chicken thief.
0: Well, I can think of a lot of men that wouldn't bother.
1: Well, to tell you the truth, Mr. Dillon, stealing food come kind of easy to me. I didn't have no conscience at all about it. What's that?
0: It's not one of our horses. It's too far off.
1: Now, that's closer. He's coming this way. There's one of ours answering him.
0: Listen. Now, that horse is hobbled, Chester. Come on.
1: There, I see him. Right out there.
0: Yeah, he's seen us, too. He's standing still.
1: I wonder how far he's come like that.
0: Easy now. Don't scare him.
1: Hold. Steady, boy. Hold.
0: Hey, he couldn't have come very far with those hobbles. Not more than about a mile, I guess.
1: How do you figure that?
0: Well, it's been dark an hour and a half. Whoever was riding him unsaddled about then. Let's tie him up, Chester, and we'll go back the way he came.
1: You're thinking it's Bostick's horse.
0: And I'm sure hoping.

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0: We unhobbled the horse and tied him up, and then started off across the prairie on foot. A man makes less noise than a horse. We couldn't do any tracking in the dark, so we had to go by guess and hope we were lucky. But we weren't. And after wandering over the prairie half the night, we gave it up and found our way back to camp. There was only one other thing to do. And a couple of hours before dawn, we led the horse back some distance the way he'd come, hobbled him again, and hid ourselves in the high buffalo grass. And then we waited a long time.
1: What if that horse starts back for our camp, Mr. Dillon?
0: Then we're in trouble, Chester.
1: Anyway, this beach stumbling around in the dark, I like to broke my neck a couple times last night.
0: And I was hoping we'd be lucky. If we'd found him asleep, we could have taken him without a fight.
1: Yeah, doggone him. He probably slept the whole night, all cozied up in a blanket, too.
0: Shh. Quiet, Chester.
1: Yeah. Well, that's him. He's whistling for his horse.
0: Yeah, well, he's wasting his breath. That horse isn't going to move.
1: How are we going to take him?
0: You stay on your belly. I'll stand up first. Quiet now.
2: The dang animal. How'd you get so far from camp? I'll tie you up next time. Hold still now. I'll get these hobbles off here.
0: Stay down now, Chester.
3: All right, throw them up, Bostick.
2: They're up. What you come chasing clear out here for, Marshal?
0: I'll take your gun, Bostick.
3: Okay, Chester.
2: Chester here, too? Is that why you come after me? I didn't do him no harm, Marshal.
1: Oh, Bostick.
2: I didn't hurt you one bit, did I, Chester?
1: Well, I
2: don't understand this, Marshal. Of course, maybe I shouldn't have run off when I'd been arrested and all, but I don't like being cooped up. Besides, I want to get out of Dodge. I'm tired of it.
0: Bostick, I don't know whether you're half smart or plain crazy. But we'll find out when we get back to Dodge.

0: Doc will be down in a minute, Mr. Dillon. He's finishing up an autopsy.
1: An autopsy on who?
0: I don't know.
1: You don't, huh? Did you tell him about Bostic?
0: Yes, sir.
1: Well, what did he say?
0: Well, Mr. Dillon, I'd rather Doc told you himself.
1: What's the matter with you, Chester? You're not even looking at me.
2: Hello, Matt.
1: Hello, Doc.
2: Well, I've got a feeling Chester left it to me to tell you.
1: To tell me what?
2: Ken Scholes got killed, Matt.
1: Well, who's he?
2: He's the faro banker that was hired to take Earl Haney's place.
1: Oh.
2: He got killed and robbed the same way Haney did, Matt. Same time, everything.
1: Any idea who did it?
2: He didn't live as long as they tell me Haney did, but Sam got a few words out of him. He said the bandit came up behind him, so he never saw his face. But before he hit him, he started bragging about how he hadn't planned to push his luck again. But with you out of town, it was easy. He said he was riding off right away and never coming back.
1: Well, I guess there's no use asking you about Bostic, is there?
2: He was with me, Matt. Like he said.
1: All right, go get him, Chester.
0: Yes, you.
2: Now, Matt.
1: It's okay, Doc. Hello, Doc. How are you?
2: I'm fine, Bostic. I'm fine.
3: Well, Marshal? Did he tell you?
1: Yeah, he told me. There's your gun, Bostic.
3: Oh, thanks. You ain't sore at me, are you, Marshal?
1: A man's been killed because I lost my temper yesterday, Bostic. If I'd been thinking instead and stayed here, it wouldn't have happened.
3: That's bad. That's real bad.
1: Yeah.
3: Marshal, you ever get to Coldwater, I'd like to buy you a drink.
1: You would?
3: Anybody can make a mistake. But it's a rare man that don't try to weasel out of it when he does. Well, I'll be going now. So long, Marshal.

0: And now our star, William Conrad.
1: Thank you, George. Mild and plenty quick on the draw. That's L&M for you. 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

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Featured in the cast were John Daner, Luke Krugman, and James Musser. Harley Bear is Chester, Howard McNear is Doc, and Georgia Ellis is Kitty.

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0: 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This evening's shows were entitled Bottle Man, Robin Hood, The Trial, and The Mistake. 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Tune in again next Wednesday evening, same time, same place, for another set of rootin' tootin' shootin' westerns here on Audio Theater. This is Cowboy Bob saying, thanks for listening. Till then, have a great one!
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Welcome to Audio Theater for Monday, June 29th, 2026. 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This evening's titles will be The Train Stops and The Man Who Could Work Miracles. These shows originally aired back on the evenings of August 23rd and 26th, 1976, respectively. E.G. Marshall, host of the Mystery Theater, presents these adventures in the macabre momentarily. Enjoy this evening's presentation.

Come in. Welcome. I'm E.G. Marshall. There was a day when this country was crisscrossed by railroads. Things have changed. We have gained something, but we have lost much. And one of the close, intimate things that have disappeared from our lives is our dependence on the train. The great embracing days of the great embracing railroads have come to an end.

0: Our mystery drama, The Train Stops, was written especially for the Mystery Theater by Elspeth Eric and stars Norman Rose. It's heard in part by Buick Motor Division and Contact, the 12-hour cold capsule.
1: I'll be back shortly with Act One.
0: The 20th Century Limited, the Chief, the Commodore. These were some of the great trains. Trains on which it was an experience to travel. It was not just a question of speed. It was the amenities they offered. The grave and solicitous porters and waiters. The carefully prepared food, carefully served. The panel drawing rooms and compartments. And the berths, upper and lower, behind dark green curtains. Today, the trains are only pathetic victims of indifference and neglect and decay.
2: The trains used to stop at Dandridge. Not the express trains, of course. Dandridge is quite a small town. We don't even have a library. Still, the local trains stopped at Dandridge until the railroad started to decline. And then, little by little, they started taking us off their schedule. Till finally we weren't listed at all. Old Ben Harper, who'd been station master since Lord knows when, was out of a job. What are you going to do now, Ben?
3: Oh, got a little pension.
2: Yeah, so what'll you do?
3: Well, got myself a room up over the ice cream parlor across from where the railroad station used to be.
2: Never thought I'd live to see the station house torn down.
3: Yeah, weeds have already grown up where it used to be.
2: But, Ben, what are you going to do with yourself?
3: Well, there's always a chance somebody might want me to flag down a train.
2: Not likely. Not many trains.
3: Well, 2 a.m, 3 p.m. Nothing after 9:00, and that's when I go to bed.
2: That's all you do? Watch the trains go past?
3: Oh, I read the papers. Try to keep up, and I spend time with the old railway guide that has all the schedules all over the country, arrivals, departures, and makes good reading. About wore out my old copy. My son sent me an airplane guide. You can imagine what I did with that.
2: Well, maybe someday the train will come back.
3: Oh, we really need him, Dr. Barnes.
2: Yeah. Well, take care of yourself, Ben. I'll see you around.
3: Oh, Dr. Barnes, how's Mary?
2: Oh, Mary's all right.
3: Your girl sure loves the old trains. See her down there every day. Stands and watches the 5:16 go through. She really loves trains. Yeah.
2: Only one train, Ben.
3: The 5:16.
2: A man shouldn't bring up a little girl by himself. No matter how hard he tries, he just isn't up to it. He'll fail in little ways, ways he knows nothing about, because he's a man. My wife died giving birth to our daughter. I never wanted to marry again. I'm a doctor, and my office is in my house, and I thought, heck, I'll always be around. She can always come to me. And I was always around, and she did come to me, but I didn't always understand. I'll try and tell you how it was. Good dinner, Mary.
4: Just a lot of leftovers thrown together.
2: Sometimes that's the best kind of dinner.
4: You want some coffee?
2: Well, I shouldn't, but I do.
4: There's lots of things we shouldn't do, but we do. Sometimes they're the best things.
2: Mary, tell me, how is everything going, huh?
4: Everything is all right. You know how everything is.
2: No, I don't. I'm busy all day, sometimes nights, too.
4: What do you want to know?
2: Well, about boys, for instance.
4: Which boys?
2: Oh, Ralph Jones, Charlie Radway, Herb Nystrom. You know, all those boys you went to high school with. They used to be around a lot.
4: That was before, when I was a child.
2: And now you're a big grown-up lady.
4: Well, I'm not a child.
2: You're 18. Time to be thinking about boys, you know, thinking seriously.
4: I can't think seriously about Herb and Ted.
2: Well, you'll meet somebody one of these days.
4: I already have, Papa.
2: You have? Who?
4: He came to the store yesterday.
2: Well, who is he?
4: He came to town on the 516.
2: He's from out of town? Where out of town?
4: Someplace.
2: Well, I know that. Well, what does he do for a living?
4: He sells housewares. That's how I happened to meet him. He came to my counter and asked me where to find the buyer.
2: Mm-hmm. And that's all that happened?
4: After he saw the buyer, he came back. He hadn't sold anything. But he said it didn't matter.
2: Didn't matter? That's a fine kind of salesman.
4: It didn't matter because he'd found me.
2: Oh, Mary.
4: He said I was what he was looking for all his life.
2: Sweetheart, that's the oldest line in the world.
4: It wasn't a line. It was true.
2: Now, honey.
4: Because he's what I've been waiting for all my life.
2: See what I mean? A woman would have known what to do, what to say. A woman would have known how to deal with something like that. But my daughter was so certain, so dignified, so removed from me. A father loves his daughter, loves her dearly. To him, she's a little princess. Well, now my little princess had become a queen, and she was scarcely mine anymore. She was in command. Whatever she wanted to do, she had a sovereign right to do. And I didn't feel I had a right to interfere. For lack of anything better to do, I went to see Ben Harper, the station master, my old friend. Ben, there's something that I want to ask you.
5: Sure, anything at all, Dr. Barnes.
2: Ben, I need your help.
5: Yeah, not many people need my help anymore. They keep taking off the trains. Nobody will need it. They'll be retired for good.
2: I want to ask you about the 516.
5: Good train. Not what she used to be when she had a club car and all, but a good train. Good commuter's train.
2: Ben, who rides it?
5: Oh, just the regulars that work in the city. Engineer's a friend of mine. Known him for 30 years.
2: Mm. You watched it come in yesterday?
5: Of course I did. Always go out and exchange a few words with my friend.
2: Yeah. Who got off?
5: Oh, the regulars. Bob Bradway, his son, Charlie. You know them all.
2: Nobody else? Nobody new?
5: No.
2: Ben, my daughter Mary says a man came to the store yesterday. She met him. She says he got off the 516.
5: If he did, he must have been pretty spry about it. Must have hopped off while I was conversing with the engineer. Oh, there she is now. Coming around the bend. Well, I've got to get out and say hello to my friend. Oh, 516 is long for this world. They're taking us off a schedule any day now.

0: I didn't know if there was anything to say. A father knows how to love a daughter. Oh, he knows that very well. But when it comes to her life, her happiness, picking the right man, he doesn't know a thing. I suppose maybe because in his heart, he thinks he's the really right man. And of course, that's not possible. So he'd like Mr. Second Best to be the best of all those others.
1: It's a good dinner, Mary.
2: It's a new recipe.
1: It's fine.
2: It's the sour cream that does it, I think.
0: How's everything going?
2: No, fine.
0: Have you seen, you know, what's his name? From out of town?
2: Oh, yeah.
0: Do you see him often?
2: Once a week, at least.
0: Hmm? You never told me his name.
2: Do you really care what his name is?
0: Of course I care. Any man my daughter's interested in, I want to know his name and a lot of other things besides.
2: You do?
0: Well, don't you?
2: Not particularly.
0: Oh, now, Mary, that's not right.
2: Is it wrong?
0: Well, I didn't say it was wrong, but if you're going to go on seeing him, you should know all about him. You should bring him home so I can meet him and see what kind of a man he is, even if you're not serious about him.
2: Oh, I'm serious about him, all right.
0: You mean you want to marry him? And you don't even know his name or where he comes from or anything?
2: I know his name. And I know where he comes from.
0: Well, tell me.
2: Not yet, Papa.
0: Now, look, Mary, I've got a right to know. It's my right and it's my duty. I'm your father.
2: I'll tell you someday.
0: I want to know now.
2: Oh, Papa. Haven't you ever had something that was your very own, very private, very personal? Something nobody else would understand. Because you can't understand it yourself. And if you tried to tell anybody about it, why, it might slip away from you. Right while you were telling about it, you might lose it. Oh, can't you understand that, Papa?
0: I can try. That's all I can do. Just try. Young people like to keep secrets from their parents. I guess from the age of 3 or 4, they start hiding things. Maybe before that, for all I know. I think they're scared of those big giants, their parents. Those giants who have the last word about everything, who say yes or no to each last little thing. I've been poking and prying into my daughter's life since the day she was born. Now she was 18 and she'd met up with something that was none of my business, so she thought. She wasn't going to permit me a yes or a no or a maybe. Oh, if only her mother had lived. But no use going into that. I had to deal with this the best I could by myself. If I could just figure out how. Well, one late afternoon, there was a knock at the door to my office.
3: Door's open. Come on in.
0: Well, come in. The door's not locked. Oh, for the love. I'm coming. Didn't you...
4: Dr. Barnes.
0: Didn't you see the sign? Knock and enter, it says. Well, come on in. Have a seat.
4: I won't be staying.
0: Well, you can't just rush off. Now, what seems to be the trouble?
4: Oh, you think I'm ill.
0: Well, that's generally why people turn up at a doctor's office.
4: It's not about myself I wanted to see you. It's about your daughter.
0: Well, what do you know about my daughter?
4: She's in love. Isn't she?
0: Do you know my daughter?
4: Please answer my question.
0: Well, there's a man and she seems interested. I don't know that anything's going to come of it.
4: Nothing will come of it. You must tell her. Nothing will come of it.
0: Well, I don't know why you say that.
4: Because the man is mine.
5: Much care for people who drop in unexpectedly, do you? I think people should get in touch before times and ask if it's convenient and set an hour. No matter how intimate, how attractive, even how welcome a visitor might be, it's always better to be expected. There are many happy surprises in life, but uninvited, unanticipated visitors, as far as I'm concerned, is not one of them. I'll come back in a short while with Act Two. Dr. Barnes' daughter, Mary, is in love with or enthralled by a man her father has never met. A man who comes to the small town of Dandridge each week on the 5:16 train. The doctor's wife has been dead for 18 years since the birth of their only child, and the father is acutely conscious of his own inadequacy to deal with the romantic problem of his only child, if indeed she will permit him to have any part in them at all. His perplexity is not eased in the least by the visit of a strange woman with a strange prescience of his daughter's future.
4: Your daughter's in love, isn't she?
3: Well, if there's a man, I don't know that anything will come of it.
4: Nothing will come of it. The man is mine.
3: Madam, I think you would best tell me who you are.
4: You don't recognize me, do you?
3: Should I?
4: Not necessarily. But believe me, I only want to help you. Help you help your daughter.
3: I think we can manage by ourselves.
4: Are you managing by yourself?
3: So far.
4: You don't know what lies ahead.
3: It's not possible for anyone to know the future.
4: No. We can only guess, but some guesses are more accurate than others. Mine, for instance.
3: I think you had better tell me who you are.
4: Not yet. Not now. But I'll be back, Dr. Barnes. Till then, watch out for your daughter. Take care of her. There's danger ahead.
3: And with that, she was gone. Simply slipped out the door before I could stop her. I was left standing in the middle of my office, open-mouthed and staring. Was this some demented woman from off the streets of Dandridge? But in a town like ours, everybody knew everybody else. Was she a newcomer? Well, then, where had she come from? And how? Was she another traveler on our dying railroad? Had she, too, arrived on the 5:16?
1: Sit down, Papa. Everything's on the table.
3: Mary, child, there's something that I have to tell you.
1: Help yourself to potatoes.
3: A woman came to see me today.
1: New patient?
3: No. She wanted to talk to me about you.
1: What is she? Some snoop? Really, Papa?
3: Well, she seems to know that you're interested in some man.
1: That's nobody's business but my own. I hope you told her.
3: Honey, she said to tell you that you can never have this man.
1: Papa, I already...
3: She says that the man is hers.
1: Maybe he was once. Not now.
3: Mary, it doesn't bother you that some other woman has a claim on him?
1: She thinks she has.
3: Or even thinks she has. That doesn't bother you?
1: Well, I imagine there are a lot of women who've been in love with him. He's a beautiful man. Very wise. Very knowing. I look in his eyes and I can see everything. Clear to the end of the world. I know it all.
3: Honey, you've got to let me meet him. You've got to tell me his name. I've got to get to know him. I want to protect you, to take care of you. I'm your father.
1: I'm grown up now, Papa. I still love you, but I'm not your little girl anymore. I'm a grown-up woman.
3: Is there any feeling more helpless than loving that is futile? When you offer your heart to someone who hands it back to you, when you're given to understand that you are superfluous, extraneous, and really unwanted, that your love is really a nuisance. That's how I felt that night. And before office hours, I hurried down to see Ben Harper in his room across from the railroad tracks.
6: Come on in, Dr. Barnes. What brings you here, huh? Sit down.
3: No, I have to get back.
6: Some coffee.
3: Ben, did you see the 5:16 pull in yesterday?
6: Why, sure.
3: Did a woman get off?
6: Just the usual commuters, a regular five.
3: No woman?
6: Didn't see any.
3: Ben, a woman came to my office. Nobody from around here. Well, I suppose she could have come on an earlier train.
6: Nope, wasn't a woman come in yesterday on any train. I'd have noticed. I'd have remembered. Not many trains left, and soon there won't be any 5:16.
3: Oh?
6: They're taking Dandridge. off the schedule.
3: Why did it mean so much to me that the railroad was canceling out the 516? If this unknown man had designs on my little girl, for father-like, I could not believe he meant her any good. He could come to town by some other train. We still had one that went to the city in the morning and one that came back in the early evening, sufficient for our five commuters. For that matter, he might have an automobile, a motorcycle. There were other ways he could come to Dandridge than by the rickety old 516. They're taking off the 516.
1: Oh, have some butter. I didn't put any on the beans.
3: That's the train your young man comes to town on, isn't it?
1: He's not so young.
3: Oh, no? How old is he?
1: I really don't know.
3: You never asked him?
1: I never cared.
3: Anyway, isn't that the train he comes in on, the 516?
1: That's the one.
3: Mm-hmm. I suppose he could take the 622.
1: I suppose he could.
3: When they cancel the 516, I mean.
1: It really doesn't make any difference, Papa.
3: Mary, how can it not make any difference? If you love him the way you say you do, the way you seem to...
1: I do love him. I'm going to go away with him.
3: Mary, you cannot do that.
1: But I'm going to.
3: A man I don't know? A man I've never met? A man I know nothing about? What kind of a father am I if I let you?
1: Papa, can't you understand that you have nothing to do with this? This is just between him and me.
3: That is not right. Things are not done that way.
1: Some things are. This thing is.
3: Oh, Mary, you make me feel like I don't count for anything.
1: Oh, you do. You do.
3: Well, but let me help. Let me be a part of this thing.
1: It's just not possible, Papa. One day soon, he's going to give me a ring.
3: He's promised you a ring?
1: And then I'll go away with him.
3: Everything was slipping away from me. All the certainties I had ever enjoyed. All the faiths I'd ever held. All the feelings that I put my trust in. All were quaking in the wind of gigantic fear. Something was happening that I could not comprehend, could not influence in the least way. My brain seemed incapable, even useless. How I managed to care for my patients, I cannot tell. Instinct and long experience told me what to do. For the rest, I was left to struggle with failing powers against something I could not in the least comprehend. It was with no surprise that I looked up one day to see the woman. How did you get in?
7: The sign says knock and enter.
3: Did you knock?
7: Forgive me.
3: What do you want?
7: To remind you of what I told you before.
3: You think I could forget?
7: The man is mine.
3: I told her what you said.
7: Oh.
3: It didn't disturb her in the least.
7: It should have.
3: She says that he's going to give her a ring.
7: What kind of ring?
3: I don't know. She makes me feel as though I shouldn't ask, as though it's none of my concern.
7: That must be very hard for you.
3: Yes, it's very hard.
7: Can't you stop her?
3: Can't you stop him? You must have some rights.
7: No, I haven't any.
3: Well, I cannot tell her not to take a ring from a man who wants to give it to her.
7: No, you can't.
3: The days are long past when a father could lock his daughter in her room.
7: Locking her in a room wouldn't make any difference.
3: Well, it might postpone everything until I could figure out what to do.
7: There's nothing you can do. Once he gives her the ring, it's all over.
3: I didn't really understand anything the woman was saying. For that matter, I hardly recognized my own words. They came from my mouth with no plan or volition of my own. I didn't even know who the woman was or why I was standing there talking to her. Talking as though we were old friends, as though we shared a common problem, a mutual concern. As though we were joined by a feeling of helplessness and a sense of impending doom. I wanted to be angry with her, indignant at her interference. I wanted to demand explanations, excuses. But I couldn't. I simply accepted her presence, answered her questions the best way I could, and I felt grateful that she pitied me.
6: Who is it?
8: It's Dr. Barnes, Ben.
6: Well, come in, Dr. Barnes.
8: Thank you.
6: Something I can do for you, Doctor.
8: Well, Ben, I don't know if anybody can do anything.
6: Well, sit down. Let me get you something. A drink,
8: no,
6: maybe.
8: No, no, no.
6: A cup of tea.
8: Ben, that woman came to see me again. The one I told you about? I thought you might have seen her get off the 516.
6: Oh, I didn't see any woman get off.
8: Well, perhaps she came some other time, some other way. I don't know. She simply showed up in my office the way she did before.
6: Well, she wouldn't come by the 516 anymore. They took it off today.
8: If they took it off, then maybe...
6: I'll miss that old train.
8: Just maybe.
6: Now the old 516 will just race on past. I'll go out and salute the engineer. No more talking with him.
8: Isn't that the train whistle?
6: Yep, that's it. Come on with me. Let's go down there.
8: I can see it coming around the bend.
6: Let's go.
8: Ben, there's Mary. I can see her. That's her red coat.
6: Oh, come on, let's get down there.
8: But she's standing in the middle of the track.
6: Let's go. The old train's not going to stop.
8: Does she think she's doing?
6: They'd have had to slow down a little, round in the bend.
8: Will they see her, Ben?
6: Well, the red coat will help some.
8: Oh, there she is. She's just standing there. Is she trying to get herself killed? Mary! Mary!
9: Get off the track, girl!
8: She doesn't even hear us.
6: Shut up.
8: Mary, I've got you. Oh, I've got you. Oh, my dear. My dear, what on earth? Why on earth? Why would you do such a thing? Oh, my little girl.
6: Is she all right, Doctor?
8: Huh? Yes, she's all right.
6: She's awfully pale.
8: Yeah, but she's safe. She's all right.
6: Well, I'm going to speak to the engineer and tell him she's okay.
8: Oh, Ben, listen, will you thank him for me?
6: Yeah, he did a good job breaking like that.
8: Mary, my little girl. Mary, you're all right, aren't you? I'm going to take you home, honey. I'm going to put you to bed. And you're going to have a good rest. And then when you're feeling all right, we'll just have a good long talk. You know, I haven't been the right kind of a father to you, my little one, but it's going to change. I'm going to do better. I'm going to be better. Mary, do you hear what I'm saying to you, Mary?
2: Papa.
8: Oh, yeah, dearie. Yeah, what is that?
2: Papa, did the train stop?
8: That's all she wanted to know. Did the train stop? Nothing about herself. Nothing about me. Nothing about the two of us. And everything I'd been trying to tell her about, how things would be different now and better now. No, all she wanted to know

0: A father can never be a mother to his child, no matter how hard he tries. He can love her, spoil her. He can be proud of her. He can educate her, give her presents, and buy her pretty things. But he can never understand her. No more than he has ever understood or can ever understand any other woman on the face of the earth. I shall be back shortly with Act Three. Last act ended when Mary Barnes tried to stop the 5:16 train by standing in the middle of the tracks. She was saved by her father and the now retired station master, Ben Harper. As her father held her in his arms and attempted to reassure her that the future would be brighter, better, her only response was, "Did the train stop?"
1: The 5:16 never stopped at Dandridge again. But every day, as it rounded the bend, my daughter Mary, in her little red coat, stood where the old station house had been and watched it approach.

0: As Mary watched the train, old Ben Harper, retired now and living across the street over the ice cream parlor, watched her.
1: Your girl sure loves the old trains, Dr. Barnes.
0: Only one train, Ben. The 5:16. It had been going on that way for almost a year. People in town thought that Mary just dropped off at the tracks on her way home from the store. But I knew better. So did Ben, though neither one of us knew for a certainty or in any detail why she did it. But one day, Ben called me. Dr. Barnes.
2: This is Ben Harper, Doctor. I got something to tell you. Mary said I shouldn't, but I think I should.
0: Well, what is it, Ben?
2: Last few days, she's been coming over to my place asking me if it's possible to stop any of the trains.
0: And what did you tell her? Ben, she didn't want you to do anything like that for her, now, did she?
2: Oh, I told her I couldn't do it for anything except an emergency. If it was an emergency, like somebody sick, dying, seeing as Dandridge hasn't got a hospital, well, then I could do it.
0: Well, when did you tell her that? What?
2: And she had to go to the hospital. I said, you don't look sick.
0: She's not sick.
2: And I said, what's more? Father can take care of you. If he thinks you need to be in the hospital, he can take you there in his car.
0: Well, that's right.
2: Well, she let it go with that, but I don't think she looked like she was satisfied, Doctor, so I thought I ought to phone you.
0: Yeah, well, Ben, was it any particular train she wanted you to flag down? Well, thanks for calling me, Ben.
2: I'm fond of that girl, Doctor.
0: I know that, Ben. And I'm fond of her, too. Mary? Mary?
3: Yes, Papa?
0: Mary, will you come here, please?
3: Yes, Papa.
0: I'm in my office.
3: I know.
0: Come on over here. Now, let me have a look at you.
4: What's the matter?
0: That's what I'm trying to find out. You feel all right?
4: Yes.
0: Mm-hmm. All right, now just put this under your tongue.
4: What for?
0: Don't argue with me. That's it. Now, Mary, Ben Harper just called me. He says that you've been pestering him about flagging down a train for you. He said you told him that you needed to go to a hospital, that you were sick. Now, you know perfectly well that if you're sick, you come to me. Just nod your head. Okay. Now, it's not getting to the hospital that's on your mind, Mary. That's not why you want a train stopped. People don't check into a hospital in the evening, and you know that. There's no reason to take a train at 5:16, is there? Now, Mary, I have tried to understand. I have been patient, I think. I think maybe I've been too patient. All right, now, let me have a thermometer. No fever. That is what I thought. Pulse rate is okay. Mary, you are not sick. Well, what have you got to say for yourself?
4: Papa.
0: Yes, dearie?
4: I'd like to go upstairs and lie down.
0: My dear, you're not sick.
4: I'm very tired.
0: All right. All right, you get into bed and I'll pull the blinds down. Don't worry about dinner.
4: Yes, Papa.
0: All right, now run along now.
4: Papa, he promised me a ring. He promised me a ring.
0: Somehow, the day passed. I checked on the food in the icebox. I saw some patients. Oh, I ate a sandwich for lunch. I answered the phone. I tried to keep busy. I guess I succeeded. But no matter where I was,
5: for what I was doing. My mind was centered on the young figure lying in her bed upstairs. So troubled, so haunted, so in love, as only a young girl can be in love, with a man I did not know, had not even met. But he could be anyone, anyone at all. They were tortured hours. I heard myself talk. I felt myself move. I saw my hands taking hold and letting go. I looked into eyes and down throats. I wrote prescriptions. I think now and then I even smiled and gave encouragement. But all of it was unreal. All done by a self I no longer recognized. So it was natural. The only natural thing of the whole unnatural day. When I turned and saw the woman.
6: Dr. Barnes.
5: Oh, it's you.
6: I had to see you.
5: You're not looking well.
6: I have something to tell you.
5: About the man?
6: Yes.
5: Do you know that that man is ruining my daughter's life? Do you know that after they took the train off, she started haunting the tracks? That she is obsessed with the thought of stopping it? That she has gone to our old station master to get him to flag it down? Gone to him with lies about being ill, having to get to a hospital?
6: I know all that.
5: He is killing my daughter, and I don't even know who he is.
6: Dr. Barnes, the man is dying.
5: What? Dying? You say that he's dying.
6: He won't last out the night.
5: Well, if you love him, if you love him, I'd like to say that I'm sorry, but I can't. All I can do is wonder if I should tell my daughter. I wonder how to tell her.
6: You won't need to tell her, Doctor. She'll know.
5: I don't remember her leaving, but when I looked up, she'd gone. And after a while, I roused myself. I climbed the stairs to my daughter's room. I opened the door. She was sleeping so peacefully, her young breast rising and falling even, a little smile on her lips. Well, whatever I had to tell her could wait. I closed the door, went back downstairs. In my office sat Ben Harper.
0: Oh, Ben, what in the world?
7: Oh, I'm glad you're here, Dr. Barnes. I wouldn't have known where to look for you.
0: Well, what's the matter, Ben?
7: It's Mary. She's down at the tracks. I just saw her.
0: Oh, now, Ben, Mary's upstairs in her bed. She's sleeping.
7: Oh, she's not.
0: Well, I just looked in on her myself.
7: Dr. Barnes, I saw her from my window a minute ago. 5:15 on the dot.
0: No, that's impossible, Ben.
7: From my window, I saw her. She had on a red coat. She stood there with her hands in her pockets, stood there and waited. And then the train came in. She looked up. And she smiled. And then, Dr. Barnes, the train stopped. It stopped. I hadn't called in. I hadn't asked for it. And I certainly didn't flag it down. But something must have happened. Something between Mary and the engineer. I don't marry in somebody, some kind of connection. So all she had to do was stand there and wait. And the train stopped.
0: Oh, Ben, old friend.
7: And then Dr. Barnes, Mary gathered herself together and she got on the train.
0: Oh, Ben.
7: And the train pulled out. I hadn't been able to move till then. But when I saw that train pull out with Mary on it, I knew I had to come straight to you and tell you.
0: That, Ben, an old railroad man like you, sitting up there in your room watching the trains go by, you're almost bound to start seeing things.
7: I saw Mary.
0: Now, look, you come with me up to Mary's room. That is where she is,
7: but
0: Ben.
7: I know. I saw her.
0: Now, I know that you're very fond of my daughter.
7: Oh, I am.
0: And you... Now, look here, Ben, hanging on the newel post.
7: Mary's red coat.
0: Yeah, so you see?
7: She was... wearing it when she got on that train.
0: Look, let's go on upstairs. You'll see she's asleep in her bed.
7: But I saw her, Doctor.
0: Ben, I had a visitor today. Someone came to see me and told me that the man Mary's been in love with hasn't long to live.
7: Is that certain?
0: For all I know, he's dead right this very minute. Oh, here's Mary's room. Now, look there, Ben. Look, what did I tell you?
7: She's sleeping?
0: Yeah. She's been sleeping all day.
7: Oh, I'm
1: sorry, Doctor. I guess I'm an old man. You're right.
5: Oh, now, now. Nothing to feel bad about. Look here, why don't you stay and have dinner with us, if you can stand my cooking?
1: Oh, I don't know.
5: It's almost time. I'll wake Mary up and...
1: What is it, Dr. Barnes?
5: Mary. Mary, dear. Mary.
1: Doctor?
5: She was sleeping.
1: What is it?
5: Ben, she was sleeping, and now she's dead.
1: Oh, no. Oh, Doctor.
5: I don't understand.
1: Doctor. Doctor.
5: There was
1: something in her hand.
5: What?
1: I don't know. Looks like a ring.
5: A ring? Now, let me see it.
1: Is it a ring?
5: Yeah. Yeah, it's a ring. It's a ring. It's like the one I gave her mother. The ring that was on her finger when we laid her in her grave. It wasn't the same ring, of course, though it was very like. Lately, I've been thinking, where did it come from? Ben said perhaps she bought it for herself in town. But our stores don't carry anything like that. Even so, how would she know the design of her mother's ring when she had never seen it? Did the man she loved actually give it to her? And if he did, when did it pass from his hand to hers? Oh, my mind grows weary. Mary, she's lost to me forever now. Buried like her mother with a ring on the third finger of her left hand. Time for speculation has passed. And yet, one last thought knocks at my brain. Who was the woman who came three times to see me? Who tried to save my daughter from the man who rode the train? Who cared enough about the two of us to do that? Only one. Only one. My Mary's mother. My own wife. Oh, it's all fanciful imagining, I know, but somehow the thought consoles me and I'm able to go on. I'm a very old man now, older than my years. Every day I close my office at 5 o'clock and go down to the tracks and watch the 5:16 go by. It never stops.
8: There really are people who die of love. Let nobody tell you there are not. It is not a subject for jest or flippancy. Sometimes they die because the beloved is untrue or fails them in little or large ways. Sometimes they die because the loved one dies. And sometimes they die because they are in love with death. More often than not, I suspect. I'll be back shortly. Don't weep for our young heroine. Don't cry for her father. Both struggled with feelings they did not comprehend, neither their own nor those of the other. But they struggled. They tried. They loved. They gave what they had to give, each to the other. No more should be asked of anyone. Our cast included Norman Rose, Jada Rowland, Ann Shepherd, and Jean Francis. The entire production was under the direction of Hyman Brown. 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

0: Come in. Welcome. I'm E.G. Marshall. A trip to the dictionary will reveal the fact that the word miracle comes from a Latin word meaning something wonderful. A miracle, as we all know, is a departure from the usual course of nature. Something happens that in our customary day-to-day living couldn't possibly happen. Yet in some strange way that most of us can't explain, it does happen. And when it does, it is indeed something to wonder at.
1: George, what have you done?
2: I don't know, but I can't keep it up much longer.
1: That oil lamp is hanging up in the air, upside down.
2: Without spilling its oil, without breaking, burning just as bright as it did before.
1: Yeah, it's just hanging there. Not attached to anything. Well, what's making it do that?
2: I don't know, Charlie. Unless...
1: What?
2: Unless I've just worked some kind of a miracle.
0: Our mystery drama, The Man Who Could Work Miracles, was adapted from the H.G. Wells classic story, especially for the Mystery Theater, by Arnold Moss. 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I'll be back shortly with Act One. Within a few days, the 1890s would be no more. The U.S. was once again at peace. The Spanish-American War was over. Colonel Teddy Roosevelt's Rough Riders had discarded their colorful uniforms and, like everyone else, would soon be welcoming the promise of the first sparkling new year of the 20th century. Mike Brannigan's Saloon is one of the few reputable oases in lower New York City, right off the notorious Bowery. It is early evening, and two men, George McWhirter, a bookkeeper at a local bank, and his close friend Charlie Dempsey, a motorman for the Third Avenue trolley system, are seated at Mike's bar, busily engaged in their second most favorite pastime, the match game.
2: Which one do you pick this time, Charlie?
3: Now, hold your arm out straight, George, so I can see what I'm doing.
2: Like this?
3: Like that. Let's see now. Of the three matches, you're holding your closed fist. Which is the short one of the three? I pick this one. Here, on my left. Open your hand, George.
2: You lose again, pal?
3: No.
2: It's the one in the middle. That's 11 straight in a row you've lost at 2 cents a game. Hey, Mike, two more beers. And Charlie's paying, as usual.
3: I just can't figure out how you do it.
2: Well, no trick. Just concentration.
3: Concentration? On what?
2: You just have to have enough of the will to win. I concentrate on your picking the wrong match. You pick the wrong match, and I win.
3: Mm-hmm. Simple as that.
2: Could anything be simpler?
3: Yeah, but you almost never lose. It's like you have some kind of magical power.
2: Oh, that's just so much nonsense, and you know it.
3: I'm beginning to wonder. It may just be possible.
2: It's a matter of mind over matter. My mind. And I'm sorry to say there's nothing magical about that, Charlie. If there were, I might be chief teller at the bank instead of second assistant bookkeeper. What's more, Minnie, my wife, wouldn't be bothering me every minute to ask for a raise.
3: Yeah, you may have something here.
2: Drink your beer. To your good health, Charlie. And to Teddy Roosevelt's good health.
3: And Admiral Dewey. George, what you do with a match game, it's really out of this world. It's almost like some kind of miracle.
2: Miracle, indeed. Charlie, What exactly is your understanding of a miracle?
3: Well, I don't know. A miracle is something that, it's like...
2: No, there is no such thing as a miracle, Charlie. A miracle is something that goes against the course of nature. What would seem to be happening isn't really happening at all. What seems to be happening is all a question of willpower, nothing else. You follow me?
3: I'm doing my best.
2: Well, let me show you what I mean. Now, take this oil lamp burning right here over our heads.
3: What about it?
2: Well, that lamp, in the natural course of events, couldn't possibly burn like that if it were suddenly to find itself hanging upside down. Now, could it, Charlie?
1: Well, no. The glass chimney would slip off and break, and the kerosene oil would spill out and pour all over
2: it. Absolutely right. Now, if someone were to come along, say me, for instance, and stand right about here, just where I'm standing, and say to that lamp, "Lamp, when I say so, you just turn upside down and hang there in the air." You with me, Charlie?
1: I'm following every word.
2: Hang there in the air without spilling the oil, without breaking, burning just as bright as before. What do you think would happen?
1: Well, nothing. Nothing would happen, but that doesn't prove...
2: You're right. Absolutely nothing would happen, and now I'm going to prove it to you. Now, be quiet, Charlie. I am about to concentrate on that lamp, just as I do in the match game, with every ounce of my willpower. And still, nothing will happen. It's impossible. Right?
1: I'm watching.
2: All right. Lamp, turn upside down.
4: George, look at it. What on earth have you done?
1: Oh.
4: The lamp. It's turned upside down. Right in its place.
1: And it's burning just as bright as before. I can't believe it.
4: Neither can I. And I am concentrating with all my might. That's what's doing it.
1: Concentration, my foot. Charlie, you are performing a miracle.
2: I don't think I can keep this up any longer.
1: I see that. Your eyes are about to pop right out of your head.
4: But I have to let go. I can't concentrate any longer. It's wearing me out.
1: And the lamp is still up there, burning as bright as ever, upside down.
3: I'm sorry. I just didn't have the strength of will to keep it up any longer.
1: Oh, George, are you all right?
3: I'm fine. I'm a little weak, Charlie, but fine. I think I want to go home. I want to tell Minnie what happened. She'll never believe me when I tell her.
5: Another cup of coffee, George?
3: No, thank you, Minnie.
5: Oh, you hardly touched your dinner.
3: Well, I wasn't very hungry.
5: Well, if you don't mind me saying so, George, you look terrible. Your face is still flushed, your eyes bloodshot.
3: I know.
5: You want to talk about it?
3: Well, what more is there to say? The lamp kept hanging there, upside down in space.
5: Well, maybe there was something wrong with the lid.
3: Oh, it fell because I got tired from all that concentrating.
5: Oh, but that doesn't prove anything.
3: It goes to prove that... Minnie, will you bring me one of my Christmas cigars, please?
5: Might I ask how many beers you and Charlie had before this thing happened? Here's your cigar.
3: Well, Charlie was right there. He saw it, too.
5: Well, that's what I mean. Do you suppose... You could do it again.
3: Make a lamp burn upside down? Wasn't once enough? Can I have a match?
5: Well, just to find out whether or not you... Oh, George, I forgot. There isn't a match in the house. I forgot to buy some. I'll go next door to the Hendersons and...
3: There's no matches in the house. I must have a match right now.
4: No. Minnie, will you take a look? Right here in my hand.
5: A match! Oh, where did it come from?
3: I don't know. Oh, only it's a safety match. I got to have something to strike it on.
4: Holy, the match is lit. And it did it all by itself.
5: Oh, not by itself, George. You did it all by yourself. You know what, George? You are wonderful. Perfectly wonderful. What a beautiful dinner, George. We couldn't have done better if we were dining at Delmonico's with all the swell.
3: Well, the oysters were wonderful, if I do say so myself.
5: Just think, you made this dinner happen. Just for the two of us, right here in our own home.
3: You know, when Mike Brannigan told me he guessed I would have to pay for that broken lamp, I told him, I said, Mike, you got another guest coming.
5: Yeah. Then what did he say?
3: Well, that he didn't know what kind of a trick I'd pulled, but he was minus one lamp, and he expected me to pay for it.
5: No, forget Mike Brannigan and the lamp. Have another slice of this lovely, sizzling sirloin of beef. blood there, just the way you like it. Here, let me pour the water into the glasses.
2: Why are we drinking water with a dinner like this? This calls for one of those fine imported French wines.
5: How about champagne?
2: Champagne? Of course. Champagne it is.
1: And there we are. An oversized bottle, too. All open and ready to pour.
2: 1893. Ah, delicious. Some for you,
5: madame? Oh, it's heaven. Well, maybe we can have some tomorrow night, too. After all, it'll be New Year's Eve.
2: Oh, why not? Oh, Minnie, I didn't tell you. This morning at the bank, I called a pair of gold and diamond cufflinks into existence.
5: You did? Can I see them?
2: Well, then Mr. Gumshot, the head bookkeeper, came by snooping as always, and so I quickly willed the cufflinks out of existence.
5: Oh.
2: Al Gumshot would have noticed them and, you know, asked questions.
5: Oh, pity. Well, still, think of all the nice new

0: Mr. McWhirter? George McWhirter?
1: Yes, what can I do for you?
0: You are familiar with our client, Michael Brannigan of Brannigan Saloon?
1: Mike Brannigan, of course.
0: My firm represents Mr. Brannigan in legal matters.
2: Well, what do you have to do with us?
0: Well, last Thursday at about 6 p.m., were you on the premises of Michael Brannigan's saloon?
1: Well, my friend Dempsey and I may have been having a couple of beers.
0: In the course of your visit to Mr. Brannigan's establishment, were you involved in any occurrence that might be considered unusual?
2: Don't answer him, George.
1: This is my wife, Mr. Crawford. Wait a minute. What do you mean, unusual?
0: Well, like you're causing in some strange way that no one seems capable of explaining. Causing a lamp that hangs over the bar, a rather expensive lamp, to be turned upside down, and in spite of that, it continued to burn.
1: Are you asking me or telling me?
2: Careful, George.
0: Well, the point is that in some way you caused the lamp eventually to drop to the floor. It was shattered into 100 pieces. Mr. Brannigan estimates the replacement cost of that lamp at a minimum of $37.50.
1: Now, look, if either you or Brannigan thinks for one moment that I intend to replace that lamp...
2: Or pay $37.50.
0: Exactly, Mrs. McWhirter.
1: Then you both got another think coming.
0: Do you deny that you had anything to do with the lamp's falling and breaking?
1: I wish you a very good evening, Mr. Crawford. Careful, you don't fall down the stairs.
0: Well, if that is your attitude, Mr. McWhirter, I shall look forward to seeing you in court.
1: You will never see me in any court, Mr. Crawford. I'll see you in hell first.
2: George! What happened? Where is Mr. Crawford?
3: Oh, he vanished. Just like that. One minute he was here, and the next, nothing. Just air.
2: Remember the last thing you said to us?
3: Certainly. Before he got to see me in any court on account of Brannigan's lamp, I said that I would first see him in a... Minnie.
1: Do you suppose...
2: Oh, I wouldn't know. You're the miracle worker, George. Not me.
4: One of our great writers once said, things that are mysterious are not necessarily miracles. Few of us would quarrel with that. But another one wrote, a miracle is an event described by those to whom it was told, by men who did not see it. As your storytelling host, that puts me in a somewhat awkward spot, doesn't it? I shall return shortly with Act Two. Whatever the subject, you can be sure that William Shakespeare had something to say about it. Miracles? In one of his plays, her English captors accuse Joan of Arc of using evil and vicious devices to work what she calls miracles. She answers, "To work exceeding miracles on earth, I never had to do with wicked spirits." And it is this very thought that his miraculous powers may in some way be tainted with evil that is now on the mind of George McWhirter.
5: George, this is certainly a crazy way to spend a cold, chilly Sunday morning, sitting out here in all this fog.
1: Oh, the fog will lift, Charlie, sooner or later. It just helps to take my mind off things.
5: George, you're taking all this much too seriously.
1: Charlie, you don't realize. Last night I sent a man to hell. To hell, Charlie.
5: Well, good riddance from what you told me about him.
1: Charlie, I don't have the right to do that.
5: But you do have the power. You're the man who can...
1: Don't say it, Charlie. Things are moving a little too fast for me. I'm not very happy about the whole thing.
5: Hey, I got an idea.
1: What?
5: Why can't you use your willpower, if you feel that bad about it, to bring this Crawford character back from wherever you think you sent him?
1: Oh, Charlie, I tried. I concentrated everything.
5: No good?
1: Yeah, that's why I'm down in the dumps. Nothing happened. Here, look at this morning's headlines.
5: New York attorney missing. Mysterious disappearance. John Crawford of the legal firm of Crawford, Crawford and Fish.
1: Hey, wait just one minute. Now, I may not have the answer, but I just thought of someone who might.
5: Who?
1: Mr. Howell.
5: Well, who's that?
1: Francis.

0: Chatterton Howell, the famous minister of that church on the Bowery? Everybody in the city knows him.
1: Well, what could he do?
0: Well, he's a very bright man. He can never tell. Something like miracles might just be right up his alley.
2: Are you comfortable, Mr. McWhirter? Warm enough? This chapel does get a bit drafty at times.
1: Oh, I'm just fine, Reverend Howell. Just fine, thank you.
2: Now, exactly what, Mr. McWhirter, seems to be your problem?
1: Well, you won't believe me when I tell you. Look, would you believe, Reverend Howell, that an ordinary, common person, take me, for instance, sitting right here in your chapel, could have some kind of funny twist inside him that made him able to do things just by his own willpower?
2: Oh, indeed I would.
1: Things that nobody else could do?
2: The individual man is the end of the universe. As the poet Walt Whitman said, I celebrate myself and sing myself. And what I assume...
1: No, I don't think you quite understand, Reverend. Mm-hmm. Maybe I could show you.
2: Show me?
1: If you'll allow me to make free with something in this room by way of sort of an experiment.
2: Well, help yourself.
1: All right. Now, take this tobacco jar on the table, for instance.
2: Oh, that's quite interesting, isn't it? It's a gift from a devoted parishioner.
1: Please keep your eye on it, sir. Tobacco jar, be a bowl of violets.
2: What lovely violets. But I don't understand. How did you do that? Are you some sort of professional magician?
1: What's the trick? There's no trick. Now watch this one. Bowl of violets, change into a glass fish bowl with goldfish swimming in it. Go!
2: It is amazing. Absolutely extraordinary. Is this how you make your living, Mr. McWhirter?
1: Oh, no. I'm a bookkeeper by profession.
2: Do you suppose you could turn this fishbowl back into what it was? My tobacco jar?
1: Be a tobacco jar.
2: Oh, thank you. May I ask what your fee would be for an evening?
1: You still don't understand, Reverend, what you have just seen.
2: Yes.
1: That is part of my problem.
2: What?
1: I can't explain it. But you've just seen it for yourself. Those were miracles.
2: Miracles?
1: Yes. I can get just about everything I wish for if I wish hard enough, with just a few exceptions.
2: You mean what I've been witnessing is not a skillful exhibition of legerdemain, of sleight of hand, of magic?
1: Reverend Howell, it all began with an oil lamp at Mike Brannigan's saloon. And now my biggest problem is that I wished a young fellow into hell. Name's John Crawford.
2: You did what?
1: Into hell. I wasn't really thinking a slip of the tongue more than anything else. And no sooner were the words out of my mouth than he just disappeared. I tried to get him back, but my powers seem to be limited. They don't go quite that far. Oh, I need your help, Reverend. It's on my conscience.
2: Oh, this is truly amazing. If what you say is so, and I have no plausible reason to doubt you... Well, after what I've seen you do, there's no question you have a gift. A very rare gift indeed.
1: Well, I wouldn't know about that, Reverend.
2: I don't think you have anything to worry about.
1: How's that?
2: Well, there's not the slightest touch of criminality to what you've done to this Mr. Crawford. So, if you don't mind, I would like to leave the difficulties of Crawford just for the time being. And concentrate on the possibilities of somewhat, larger issues.
1: I don't follow you, Reverend.
2: Well, suppose there were a way to rescue dozens, nay, hundreds of poor, condemned souls from the hell in which they dwell. Now, wouldn't that, in a way, make up for the one man whom you say you have already put there? And for whom, apparently, there seems to be no return?
1: I wouldn't know.
2: Well, then, why don't we try to find out?
1: How?
2: Put on your hat and coat.
1: Well, where are we going, Reverend Howell?
2: Right down the street to the Bowery, Mr. McWhirter, to meet some of my neighbors. see? Oh, a bicycle, Bill.
3: Is that you, Tex?
2: Oh, might that be?
3: Reverend Howell.
2: Oh?
3: Francis Chatterton Howell. From the church around the corner.
2: Oh, that Reverend Howell. Listen, if you're going to try again to get me into your church...
3: No, no, first, I'd like you to sit up if you can from the position you're lying in that doorway.
2: Well, I'll try, Reverend.
3: Yeah.
2: Oh, there. How's that?
3: Oh, that's excellent.
2: Yeah.
3: I would like you to meet a friend of mine, George McWhirter. This is Tex.
4: How are you, Tex?
2: Oh, I ain't complaining none, Reverend McWhirter.
4: Just Mr. McWhirter.
3: Tex. Tex, aren't you ashamed of yourself?
2: Now, you know me long enough, Reverend, to know I ain't.
3: Wouldn't you like to be something other than what you are?
2: No, I don't reckon so. Fellas like me don't change much.
5: Would you and Mr. McWhirter here care to join me in a little nip out of this bottle to celebrate New Year that's coming up tonight?
3: No, thank you. Tex, suppose it were possible to change. Suppose I were to tell you that Mr. McWhirter here could help you this very minute.
1: I how?
2: What you aiming to do?
3: Mr. McWhirter, you told me you changed water to wine. Do you suppose you could work it in reverse?
5: Here's looking at both of you.
1: Wine to water. Go.
5: What in darnation happened to my drink? Just plain old water.
3: Oh, great. We're doing fine.
5: Oh, when I cast the ugly coyote to dump
3: this... Now, here comes the big one, Mr. McWhirter.
4: The big one?
3: Make him sober. Give him a shave, a haircut, a bath, new clothes, a little money in his pocket, and an entirely new attitude toward life.
4: Just let me concentrate for a second.
5: And what are you two whispering about?
3: Go ahead, Mr. McWhirter.
1: All right. Now, go.
3: It's worked. His hair is cut. He's clean. And I think he's sober.
2: Well, what is this? I can't figure what's happened. What am I doing sitting here on the sidewalk in these new store clothes? Reverend Howell.
3: Yes, Tex.
2: What time do services at your church begin?
3: In half an hour.
2: Well, if you gentlemen will excuse me, I'm going to mosey across the street and have myself a bit of breakfast. I'll see you in church, Reverend.
3: Oh, we have done it, Mr. McWhirter. We've done it. Now, doesn't this make up a little for what happened to your Mr. Crawford?
4: Well, I must say, I don't feel quite so bad about Crawford after this.
3: Just think of where we can go from here. The possibilities are endless.
4: Endless?
3: With your help, every lost soul in the world can be redeemed. You can spread joy, goodness, happiness all over the face of the globe.
4: Now, slow down a minute, Reverend. You're going a little too fast for me. In fact, everything's going a little too fast. I just can't keep up.
3: We can start the first thing tomorrow morning.
4: On New Year's Day? So soon?
3: Tomorrow is the beginning of a new century, the 20th. Imagine what better way to start it.
4: Reverend Howell, you'll have to excuse me. I've got to get home to my wife. I have the feeling I'm going to celebrate the new year
3: like it's never been celebrated before.

0: once said, a miracle is simply an event that creates faith. Then the only fraud in the world is the event that does not encourage or foster belief. With his faith in his power to perform miracles, just what is George McWhirter planning to do? We'll see what he's up to when I return shortly with Act 3. In one of his plays, Shakespeare has a character say, "That man has done a miracle today." A second character responds, "True, he's made the lame to leap and fly away." To which a third answers, "But you have done more miracles than I. You made in a day, my lord, whole towns to fly." If George McWhirter had read those words, but I'm getting a little ahead of myself. At the moment, George, with his wife and best friend Charlie, are about to ring in the new year.
1: Happy New Year, George! Happy New Year, Charlie!
2: Well, you're a little early, Minnie. It's only 10 to 12.
3: Oh, what's the difference? Let's drink this wonderful champagne you wished for us, George. The 1900. Happy new century to both of
2: us. Oh, well, thank you, Charlie. But you know, I just can't face the idea of a 20th century.
1: It's our century, George, if there ever was one.
3: You're still worrying about that Crawford fellow? Forget him. He meant you no good anyway.
1: Drink your champagne.
2: But you don't understand, either of you. It's not only Crawford. I just can't keep up with all that's happening. Everything's going too fast. This new power I have. It scares me.
3: You know what you mean. Well, have another glass of champagne, George.
2: Thanks. I just may need it.
3: Cheer up. According to my watch, we only got about 8 minutes to midnight and the 20th century. Let's think about a happy new year.
2: You want to know something? I couldn't care less if I see this century or not.
1: George, what are you saying?
2: You see that full moon out the window there?
1: Yes. It's beautiful.
2: It reminds me of a story that used to fascinate me when I was a kid in Sunday school. Remember the story of Joshua in the Bible?
3: Can't say I do.
2: Well, Joshua made the sun stand still right in the middle of the heavens, and the moon, too. And for a whole day and a whole night, they both just hung in the sky without moving.
1: I think you're trying to tell us something, George.
2: Well, what I'm trying to say is, suppose I was to try to do the same kind of thing.
3: You mean make the sun stop?
1: And the moon?
2: Better than that. Suppose I was to stop the whole world from turning around.
1: You mean stop the earth from rotating?
2: Well, whatever you call it, what would happen? Wouldn't everything stop moving so fast? Wouldn't time stop?
3: Well, it just might. How would I know?
2: And we could stay right here in the 19th century, and I wouldn't have to be bothered with a lot of new things I don't like.
3: George, we only got a few minutes to go.
2: Well, I wouldn't be doing anybody any harm, would I? If I stopped the world from turning around?
1: Oh, it's a pretty large order, George.
3: Less than 1 minute till midnight.
2: Well, here goes. World, I want you to stop... what was that word, Minnie?
1: Rotating. George, are you sure?
2: World, stop rotating this very minute.
4: Oh, hold on to everything, both of you. I don't quite know what I've done, but whatever it is, it's bigger than all of us.
5: What happened? What did I do? I'm flying head over heels like a bullet out of a gun, flying through space. I can't catch my breath. Everything's so black, and everything's whirling about me like a mile a minute. Pieces of broken furniture, parts of houses crashing all around me, branches of trees.
4: Where's Minnie?
5: And Charlie? Oh, good Lord! What on earth have I done? Minnie, Charlie, where are you? What have I done?
4: Wait a minute. What am I worrying about? I forgot. I can do anything I want.
5: Concentrate, George. Concentrate. I want to come down into some quiet place, somewhere safe and sound. Whatever else happens, I want to get down. And I want Minnie and Charlie to be with me wherever they are. right onto soft earth. I wonder where I am.
1: George? George? Oh, are you all right? Are you hurt?
5: Oh, Minnie. Minnie, I think I'm all right. How about you?
4: What? George, what went wrong? A minute ago, it was a fine night with the moon shining, and now... Where are we?
1: Where's our house and all our things?
5: I don't know, Minnie. I can't see much. It's all so dark.
4: Oh, the wind keeps screaming, blowing like a gale.
5: Oh, what a mess I've made of everything. Ah, I think I know what's happened.
4: What?
2: I remember from my high school course in science. The Earth spins around in space at about 1,000 miles an hour at the equator.
4: George, what's that got to do with us?
2: In New York, it's about half that, about 500 miles an hour.
4: So
2: that's something like 8 miles a minute. And when I stop the Earth
1: from rotating.
2: Charlie. It was just like you were on your streetcar, don't you see? And suddenly you jammed on the brakes for some reason, and all the passengers would get thrown forward, wouldn't they?
4: No, wait. You mean when you, so to speak, jammed the brakes on the Earth and made it stop turning? Everything that was sitting on top of the Earth got thrown forward?
2: Everything. Everybody shoved right out into space. And that's where I think we are now.
1: Everything in the world smashed to bits.
2: What's more, probably everybody.
1: George, do you realize what you've done?
5: Oh, I know, Minnie, I know.
1: George, there is no world. You've just destroyed the whole thing.
5: I know, and we may be the only three human beings left in the entire universe.
0: I feel terrible. Perfectly terrible.
1: Look at my dress. It looks as if it was singed.
0: And my suit? As if it had started to burn?
2: I think it did, Charlie. I guess that the friction of going through space nearly set all of us on fire.
1: George, what are we going to do?
0: We just can't stay here forever, crouching on all fours this way.
1: Oh, and that roaring wind, it never lets up.
2: Isn't that the truth? Oh, I have messed things up.
0: You certainly have, George.
2: But I have an idea.
0: It better be good.
2: Now, wait. If I could get us out here in the first place...
1: You think maybe you could work it in reverse?
2: I could try. And we wouldn't be any worse off than we are now.
0: But it didn't work with that fella Crawford. You miracled him all the way to hell. You couldn't get him back.
2: Don't remind me.
1: Well, it's worth a try. Only for heaven's sake. Be careful this time, George. We don't want things to get any worse.
2: I've got my fingers crossed, and I'm concentrating with everything I've got. George, I...
1: Shh, quiet.
2: I want the world to go on turning just as it did before. I want everybody and everything in it to be just as they were before I started this whole thing. I want time to go on as it always did. As if it had never stopped.
0: George,
1: don't interrupt him, Charlie.
2: I want everybody to remember nothing about the whole stupid thing. Absolutely nothing. And more than anything else.
1: What's that, George?
2: That will have to be my own personal secret.

0: only 4 o'clock, and look how dark it is already.
1: Well, it's that time of the year, George.
0: Have I got time to walk over to Mike Brannigan's before dinner's ready, Minnie?
1: To wish all your friends good luck on this first day of the new year. Of course. Dinner won't be ready before 6.
0: Well, if Charlie's there, I might just shoot the breeze with him for a while. Maybe play our little match game?
1: Help yourself, George. Only don't be late for dinner.
2: But you'll look sweet upon the sea. Oh, evening, stranger.
0: Good evening.
2: Can I invite you to celebrate the first day of the new year with a little cheer right out of this here little old bottle?
0: Well, that's very kind of you, but I'm in a hurry to meet a friend of mine at Brannigan.
2: Oh, well, I understand. Well, happy... Hey, do I know you from any place?
0: I don't think so, my friend. I don't think so. I'm very sorry, sir. All my fault. I just wasn't looking where I was going.
3: Yes, Griffith, you're all right. No harm done.
0: Here, let me pick up your pipe. Well, I'm so glad it didn't break.
3: Oh, thank you so much. May I ask, do you happen to live anywhere in this neighborhood?
0: Just a couple of blocks from here.
3: Well, I'm conducting a special service this evening at my church, the one around the corner. The beginning of a new century, you know. I invite you to drop in. I think you'll find it interesting.
0: Well, thank you ever so much, Reverend...
3: Howell. Francis Chatterton Howell.
0: The Francis Chatterton Howell?
3: The very same. Haven't we met someplace before?
0: Sorry, Charlie, you lose again. It's the match in the middle.
3: Oh.
0: 2 more beers, Mike. Charlie's paying, as usual.
3: I can't figure out how you do it. It's almost like some kind of miracle.
0: Miracle? There's no such thing. Look, Charlie, if someone was to come along, say me, for instance, stand right about here, and tell you he could make that oil lamp up there turn upside down, and that it would go on burning without any kind of an accident, what would you say?
3: Well, that nothing would happen.
0: And just to prove that to you, watch this now. Lamp, turn upside down. There. You see? Nothing.
3: Which proves what? George.
0: Yes?
3: That red-faced fellow coming toward us, you know him?
0: Never saw him before in my life.
4: And may I have the pleasure of buying you two gentlemen a drink in the spirit of the new year?
0: Well, thank you. That's very kind of you.
3: Very much obliged, I'm sure.
4: I see you drinking beer. A couple of beers, bartender. Colwell up here is quite a change from where I've just come from.
0: Where, might I ask, was that?
4: A long way from here.
3: It must have been way down south someplace with that sunburn you got.
4: Well, that's not really a sunbite.
0: No.
4: Now, where I've been, I guess you might call it way, way, way down south.
0: I don't think I quite caught your name.
4: Where's Crawford? John Crawford. Of the law firm of Crawford, Crawford and Fish. We handle most of Mike Brannigan's legal work.
0: Oh, is that so?
4: Well, now, if you'll excuse me, gentlemen, I'll have to be running along. We've never met before, have we?
0: I don't think so, but thank you for the drink.
4: Yeah, my pleasure. And a happy new year to you.
3: Nice fellow. George, I'd like to ask you a question.
0: Yes?
3: Before this Crawford came by, we were talking about miracles, and you said there was no such thing, right?
0: Right.
3: Now, suppose, just suppose, for argument's sake, that you had the power to work a miracle.
0: Charlie, if I ever did have such a power, I still wouldn't be able to work any miracles.
3: Why is that?
0: Because if I ever had such a power, the first thing I'd do would be to pass a miracle taking away from me the power to work any more miracles.
3: You would, George?
0: I did, Charlie.
5: We began this story by saying that a miracle, by dictionary definition, is something wonderful. A departure from the usual course of nature. And yet, isn't it possible that we are surrounded by miracles every minute of the day, every day of our lives? Not George McWhirter's kind of miracle, but wonders that are a part of nature, like the rising of the sun, the growth of a blade of grass, the first steps taken by a child. In fact, the miracle of life itself. I'll be back shortly. More than 75 years ago, H.G. Wells became the father of modern science fiction by writing a brilliant succession of short stories and novels dealing with such subjects as a man who could make the world stop turning. Since then, more than a few of us who have found life on this planet somewhat less than satisfactory have at one time or another said, "Stop the world. I want to get off." Next time you're tempted, think twice. For all you know, you may have the gift of working miracles. Our cast included William Redfield, Marion Haley, Russell Horton, and Arnold Moss. The entire production was under the direction of Hyman Brown. Radio Mystery Theater was sponsored in part by Buick Motor Division.
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This evening's titles were The Train Stops and The Man Who Could Work Miracles. 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This is Keith saying, thanks for listening. 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

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Thank you.

0: Good evening. This is your host, Brian. Welcome to Audio Theater for Thursday, July 2nd, 2022. 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Tonight's titles are as follows: The Black Curtain, Condy Tooth Caper, Love's Lovely Counterfeit, and Donovan's Brain. This set of shows aired on the evenings of January 3rd, 10th, 17th, and February 7th, 1948. Now sit back and relax as Suspense brings you tonight's feature. Enjoy this featured presentation.
1: This is Robert Montgomery. I have a new assignment, and I'm very happy about it. During these 60 minutes each Saturday, I'm to be acting spokesman for one of radio's really great entertainments, a program which is a prime favorite with all of us. You have come to know its opening music as the curtain raiser for radio's outstanding theater of thrills. You know it as a show which each week, for 5 years, has brought you first-class story material and exciting performances. You have come to recognize throughout the unique touch of our unique producer, my friend, Phil Spear. All of which can be said in one word.
2: Suspense! An hour of suspense now. A full 60 minutes on Saturday night. And with the distinguished actor-director Robert Montgomery as your host. Tonight, Mr. Montgomery also appears as star in The Black Curtain, a suspense play produced, edited, and directed by William Spear.
1: I don't have very much to say in the prologue department tonight. That's because it's the premiere of the full-hour show. We're anxious to ring up our curtain, our black curtain, if you will, without unnecessary delay. Also, because tonight I am appearing as an actor. The idea on most Saturday evenings is for me to make you welcome and chat about things you and I are mutually interested in. Crime, mostly. And the various types of criminal achievement, real and fictional. And the persons, actual and invented, who have committed those crimes and gotten themselves into those predicaments. And the people who have written about it and have compounded the particular brew of mystery and dangerous adventure which we serve up to you in the name of suspense. But tonight I am appearing for a good many of our 60 minutes as a man named Frank Townsend. Townsend will tell you his really amazing story in his own words. And so I think you'll hear quite enough from him without hearing more from Robert Montgomery. And so if our producer, Bill Spear, is ready, we will ring up our curtain.
2: Now, with The Black Curtain from the novel by Cornell Woolrich, and with the performance of Robert Montgomery, we hope once again to keep you in suspense.
1: A man is born, he lives out his little life, and he dies. That's the one real break, I guess, that every man can count on. The one thing nobody can take away from him. To be born, just once, and to die, just once. Every man, that is, except Frank Townsend. Born with no strikes on him, died with 2 strikes on him, and then was born again with 3 strikes on him. Pushed back into life that day on that street. My head was sounding like the percussion instrument beating out the anvil for it. I could hear all the noise and the people milling around. At first, everything was a jumble, sight and sound. Tall buildings, high sky, low faces, spinning and weaving, and bells exploding.
3: All right, get moving now. Let the dog through.
1: I'm okay, Doc. I just feel a little...
4: Sure, here. Now, let me help you up. See if you can stand.
1: Thanks.
5: I guess I can talk to him now, eh, Doc?
4: Just a nasty bump on his head. He'll be okay. Huh. Here, let me brush your coat off.
1: Thanks, Doc. My coat. Why am I wearing an overcoat?
5: For my report, mister, what's your name and address, huh?
1: Townsend. Frank Townsend, 820 Rutherford Street.
6: A cigarette, you're still a little woozy.
1: No, thanks, I don't smoke.
4: Well, look, take a couple aspirins.
7: All right. Come on, get started.
8: Hey, here's your hat, mister.
1: Thanks, kid.
5: Well, we'll see what we can do about the guy that snatched you up.
7: Here's your cigar case.
1: Mike, yes, but I haven't got it.
5: Well, good luck, mister. I'm going to turn in my report.
1: Cigar case? I don't smoke.
8: Oh, it just fell out of your pocket when we lifted you.
1: Yeah, but look at the initials on it. D.N.
8: Yeah, same initials like in your hat, see? D.N.
1: Yeah, but that isn't my hat.
8: Oh, you got a nasty crack on the noggin, mister. Oh.
1: Wait a minute. I'm trying to think. Where is this?
8: Where is what?
1: This. The street.
8: This? This is Tillery Street.
1: Tillery? What am I doing on Tillery Street?
8: Hey, look, buddy, you sure you're okay?
1: Well, what happened to me?
8: Well, you were running. Very dangerous running on this ice. Well, you slipped. Hit your head and was out for about 20 minutes.
1: Ice?
8: After that blizzard we had last night, did you expect Mayflowers?
1: Blizzard? In July?
8: July? Oh, listen, buddy, I got a flash for you. This is December, 1 week before Christmas, 1944.
1: 1944?
8: Oh, don't take it so hard. We all get older. You better get home and get a fast 40 wink. You don't need it.
1: 1944. December 1944. But the last I could remember was July 1941. 3 years. Gone. They're gone. A black curtain. The black curtain of amnesia comes down over your mind out of nowhere. That black curtain had been dropped over my eyes for 3 years. Where had I been? Who had I been? Not Frank Townsend. Someone else. D.N. Someone whose initials were D.N. I walked along Tillery Street thinking about it. Those 3 years. I could have been married, had a family, or could have been a thief. No, it was insane. 20 minutes ago, I left the little office where Johnny and I have our advertising business. I was on my way to speak to a client. 20 minutes ago, I told Johnny that... That was July, 1941. There was no snow, no ice, no initials, D.N. I must see Johnny. He'd know, he'd tell me. I stopped dead. I don't know why. Something made me turn my head. And that's when I first saw him. Gray eyes. He'd been talking to the cop who took my name. He looked after me as I turned my head. He started for me. I found myself backing away. Something about him screamed trouble. He quickened his step.
9: You! Thompson!
1: Ah! The sound of his voice sent terror roaring into my skull. I ran. He lunged after me. I saw him come as I rounded the corner, and in his hand he held a gun. He raised it. I ducked my head and ran for my life, for the second life that I'd been born into. It was the ice that saved me. I flew across it, my toes barely touching its treacherous surface. But Gray Eyes slipped, spun through the air, gun flying from his fingers. By the time his heavy body had thudded to the ground, I hurled myself down the subway steps, walked, bolted the turnstile, cheated the steel edge of the subway door as the train pulled out of the station. And for 2 hours, I rode the rails under the city. And for 2 hours, my stomach was gripped by terror. A new snowfall had settled over the city. I entered the sleek lobby of the Greystone building on 34th Street, where Johnny and I had our office. In a few minutes, I'd be sitting across the desk from Johnny, a good bottle between us, and then everything would be all right. Johnny would know what to do. He always knew, ever since we'd been in school together. He'd know how to find out who I'd been, what the initials D.N. meant, why Gray Eyes tried to kill me. An elevator door slid open, and I stepped into the cage.
10: Floor, please.
1: 10.
10: Pass, please.
1: What?
10: Your pass. I gotta see it.
1: What pass?
10: To go up to the 10th floor.
1: Pass to... But I don't understand. My Officers up
10: Look,
1: there.
10: Look, buddy, all I do is run this elevator, not the country.
1: Yes, but
10: Save it. God!
1: Two men came from the rear of the lobby. They were big men. They wore uniforms. The blue trousers tucked into brown puttees, their thumbs tucked into heavy belts that supported heavy guns and heavy clubs. White armbands read, SP. They eyed me with suspicion.
10: What's the trouble, mate? 10th floor, no pass.
4: What's your business on the 10th floor, sir?
1: Advertising. I mean, my office is there, and I...
4: Are you sure you're in the right building?
1: Well, I... Isn't this the Greystone building?
4: You can't have no office in this building higher than the 5th floor.
1: But I tell you, we're my partner and me. We're on the...
4: Nobody's on the 10th floor but the Navy.
1: The Navy?
4: All the way from the 6th to the roof.
1: Why?
4: You kidding, sir?
10: Ain't you heard there's a war on?
1: War?
4: Look, mister, if this is supposed to be funny, you're in the wrong department. What's your name?
1: Look, will you help me, please? My name is Townsend. I have an office here on the 10th floor, advertising Townsend and Gale.
10: Oh, yeah. Townsend and Gale. Well, that folded when the Navy took over.
1: Where's John Gale?
10: He joined the Navy.
1: Where can I find him?
10: Oh, it'll be tough finding, mister. He was buried last month on Okinawa.
1: Johnny, dead. Buried on Okinawa. The name meant nothing to me. Only that at Okinawa was buried my strongest link to my past. One slender thread leading back through the years remained. The apartment on Rutherford Street. I started to draw it in

0: Hello, Mrs. Hudson.
1: Why, Mr. Townsend.
0: I guess I startled you.
1: Why, no. No, not at all. I was expecting... I mean, I thought...
0: Yeah,
1: you...
0: it's been a long time.
1: Not at all. I knew you'd come back, and... Well, your apartment is just where you left it.
0: You kept the apartment for me, huh?
1: After all, Mr. Townsend, you are my favorite tenant, and... come in. Come in.
0: Thank you.
1: You just go right on up, Mr. Townsend.
0: Aren't you going to ask me what happened to me?
1: You look very well, Mr. Townsend. I'm glad you're back. And...
0: Yes. Yes, I'm glad I'm... Thank you, Mrs. Hudson. I started up the stairs. The same stairs. The same creaks. The same loose board halfway up. Everything the same, but everything unreal. Mrs. Hudson, unreal. I sensed her eyes following me up the stairs. I stopped, turned, looked down. She stared up at me, mouth slightly open. And for a long, long moment, neither of us spoke.
1: Yes? Mr. Townsend?
0: Mrs. Hudson...
1: Yes, Mr. Townsend.
0: Well, it's nothing. But you used to call me Frank.

0: Come all the way in, son.
1: He was sitting in the large chair by the window. In his left hand, he held a half-smoked cigar. It was pointed at the ceiling. In his right hand, he held a gun. It was pointed at me. It was Gray Eyes.
0: Tillery Street. Just couldn't stay away from there, could you? Well, never failed.
2: What do you want? There's some mistake. I...
0: Given that harness bull a phony name with the right address. Very unbright.
2: Listen, my name is Townsend. Frank Townsend.
0: So, all right, so we'll bury you under that name. What difference does it make?
2: Bury me? But why? Why? What have I done?
0: Suppose you tell me. Maybe you can make it sound better.
2: If I have to die, all right, I'll die. But I've got a right to know why, haven't I? Tell me what I've done. What am I dying
3: and
2: for?
3: Still.
0: Now just give me one more excuse, son, and I'll kill you right here and right now. Yeah, that's better. Now just settle back and relax. Now sit down a little. Lean back against the chair. All the way. Now put your hands on your head. And son, just pray that you don't get an itchy nose, because if you even start to scratch it, it'll be the last itch you'll ever feel. Now, while we're waiting for the boys, we'll just sit and chat, nice and friendly-like. Anything special you'd like to talk about? No? Okay, maybe I can suggest something. Maybe you'll find the loot an interesting topic of conversation. Sounds promising. The loot. What'd you do with it?
1: I sat with my hands clasped to my head. I didn't dare move. We had the safety catch off, and I knew he'd send a bullet through my head without a second thought.
0: That's why you took the chance of going back to Tillery Street? Maybe the doll crossed you up, huh? Sure, you waited all week, and she never showed. Maybe she'd
1: nothing
0: like it.
1: Nothing made any sense to me.
0: Right,
1: all I knew was that he expected others
0: he's
1: to arrive, and they would take me.
0: Whatever.
1: Where? Gray Eyes went on and on, his voice droning, until I no longer cared what happened to me or why.
0: Good for your nerves.
1: I think I was beginning to nod.
0: Not only good for your
1: nerves. From the corner of my eye, I saw the door open slightly. I didn't stir. Gray Eyes droned on. A man was standing in the doorway behind me. A small man with small hands. And he held a small finger up to his lips.
0: Anything special you'd like to talk about? No? Okay, maybe I can suggest something. Maybe you'll find the loot an interesting topic of conversation. Sounds promising. The loot. What'd you do with it?
1: I sat with my hands clasped to my head. I didn't dare move. We had the safety catch off. And I knew he'd send a bullet through my head without a second thought.
0: That's why you took the chance of going back to Tillery Street? Maybe the doll crossed you up, huh? Sure, you waited all week, and she never showed. Maybe she
1: nothing
0: like
1: it. Said made any sense
0: I
1: to me.
0: Right here.
1: All I knew was that he expected others
0: he's
1: to arrive,
0: clear.
1: And they would take me.
0: Whatever.
1: Where? Gray Eyes went on and on, his voice droning, until I no longer
0: he's
1: cared what happened to me or why.
0: Good for your nerves.
1: I think I was beginning to nod.
0: Not only good
1: when
0: for
1: from the corner of my eye, I saw the door open slightly. I didn't stir. Gray Eyes droned on. A man was standing in the doorway behind me. A small man with small hands. And he held a small finger up to his lips. His small feet made quick, noiseless steps. He stopped silently behind the chair in which Gray Eyes was sitting. And he raised
0: a
1: small gun and his small fist.
0: But we're...
1: Gray Eyes emitted a small gasp and fell forward at my feet. I stared down at him stupidly. The small man chuckled.
4: Yeah, I'm so small, and yet I have so much strength. It is revolting.
2: You... I think you killed him.
4: Perhaps. So, you did not expect to see me, no?
2: No.
4: My friend, I did not observe you all these years for nothing. When the deed was done, I knew that your romantic American soul would eventually betray you. Yes, and so I said to myself, Dangler, I said, you must go to Tillery Street. Endure the cold and the wind, but watch, watch, watch, and be patient while you watch. Yes, this I did. And you see, my patience was rewarded.
3: Dangler?
4: Yes, my friend.
3: Tell me, how bad are things?
4: My friend, I will tell you this. The situation for you is desperate, but not serious. I will guarantee safe conduct for you over the border to Mexico. But you must insist that I accept and press upon me when I refuse a fair share of the money.
3: The money?
4: Precisely. Now, what would be fair? Well, in view of the difficult situation, we should share equally. Yes. 1,000 for me, 1,000 for you. And then you will give me the balance of 8,000 for expenses. Yes, for expenses.
3: Give you 9,000.
4: A truly fair and honorable distribution. Especially, my friend, when you consider that the 9,000 you give me is an item which is completely deductible. Yes, deductible from your income tax.
3: I see. And suppose I refuse your offer?
4: How can you refuse? Didn't I save your life by assaulting this thug from behind? And didn't I have the good sense to snatch your wallet when you so stupidly fell in the street? Yes. See? Here it is. It was I who took it before the police could examine it.
3: You have it. Let me see it.
4: You may have it.
3: Here, wait. What? Where's my card, my identification?
4: Where's his identification, yes. I told you you were stupid. Would I dare walk about with your identification cards upon my person? Idiot! I begin to feel it is not safe to deal with you.
3: All right, all right. I'll play ball.
4: I begin to feel you have a little good sense. Now, where is the money?
3: You think I carry it with me?
4: Well, with a man like you, who knows? Very well, you must arrange to get it. I will be waiting for you at my office. Do not come there. Call me. Then we will contrive to meet. Is that clear?
3: Yes.
4: Good. Now, I shake your hand and wish you well. If you succeed in going out once more into Tillery Street and coming out safely with the money, I will be waiting for you. And if you do not come out, I will make a small novena for you. Hey, goodbye, my friend. Goodbye.
1: I shut off all process of thought and feeling. Reason was useless in an irrational world. Feeling dangerous in a dangerous one. I moved like an automaton, moving now from A to B, from B to C, from Rutherford Street to Tillery. Gray Eyes and Dangler. Both had made Tillery Street their point of arrival and departure, and the point of my rebirth. I took the chance that might rent the black curtain and let in the sun, or rent my heart and let out my life.

0: Yes?
1: Good evening.
0: What can I do? Oh, hello, hello, how are you?
1: You know me.
0: Oh, why shouldn't I know you? I couldn't see you under that head at first. What can I do for you?
1: You got an evening paper that I could look at?
0: No, I'm sorry, I never even. Too much trouble in the world these days, anyhow. How've you been? You haven't been around in 2 or 3 weeks.
1: Yes, well, I've been busy. Look, Pop, I made a bet with a guy that even though you see so many customers, you'll walk right up and give me my full name.
0: Oh, I'm sorry, I don't know it. I don't think I ever heard your name.
1: Oh.
0: But I know your girl.
1: My girl? My girl, oh, you do? Well, yes. Now maybe I can still win my bet, huh?
0: Of course. Ruth. She lives right across the street. The Killery apartment.
1: Well, that's right. Ruth. Ah. But now, what apartment?
0: Apartment 3C, of course. Don't I take the sandwiches up there every night?
1: 3C. Yes. Well, thanks.
0: Will you ring your bell, mister?
1: What? Oh, yes, I think I will.
0: What's your name, so I'll know it next time.
1: I'll tell you tomorrow.
0: So long.
1: So long, Pop. I'll be seeing.
0: What's the matter? You dropped something?
1: Nothing. Nothing. I just tying my shoe. I'd just been going to walk out when I saw him standing across the street. A man built like Gray Eyes, dressed like him. And I knew he was looking for me. I ducked down behind the store window and watched him. He looked over in my direction and then up and down the street. Lit a cigarette and then strolled down to the corner. The minute he disappeared, I yanked the door open, dashed out, and ran across to the Killery apartments and went in.

0: is it?
1: Bruce?
0: Bruce?
1: It's me.
0: Dan? Oh, Daddy. Oh. Oh, darling, it's really you. I thought...
1: Hello, Ruth.
0: Oh, tell anybody to come here. He's been around twice today. He may be in the neighborhood right now, for all you know.
1: Who?
0: Who? Well, Saturday, of course.
1: Has he got gray eyes?
0: What? Yeah, did you ever see a detective that didn't?
1: Sure, sure, I bet.
0: Danny, what's the matter with you? You're acting so strangely.
1: I just wanted to look at you.
0: You seem so different, so far away. You haven't kissed me.
1: Well, that's easily fixed.
0: Oh, darling, where have you been?
1: All around. Missed me?
0: You know I did. Oh, Danny, do you think we should get away tonight? I've got $10 and some money saved up. We could go to Mexico or South America. We should get married. Mr. and Mrs. Daniel Nearing, tour of the world.
1: Daniel Nearing. And wife.
0: Sounds pretty good to me.
1: You'll never know how good.
0: We'll get out of here tonight. I'll call up and tell him I'm quitting my job. I'll say I'm sick. All my stuff's here. Nothing's out there but a couple of uniforms. I'll make Ada and Franklin a present of those.
1: Ada and Franklin?
0: Don't you bother your pretty head about those two. Maybe they weren't glad when it happened. Couple of vultures. Goodbye to them. Oh. Oh, with your back, Danny. Just think of the money I have.
1: Do you think you ought to have quit your job?
0: I never was cut out to be a nurse.
1: No, you weren't, were you? Any more than I was cut out...
0: Any more than you were meant to be a secretary.
1: That's right. I never wanted to be a secretary. I...

0: where you were, if you were alive or dead. Oh, Danny, Danny, it's been hard. But you're back with me, and that's all that matters. I just want to forget everything. New Beatrix, New Jericho.
1: New Jericho, huh?
0: Everything that happened.
1: Like what?
0: Oh, darling, please, let's not talk about it. We're the important thing now. I must know what's going to become of you. Because whatever it is, means me, too.
1: I don't know, Ruth. I don't know. I saw Dingler today.
0: Franklin's lawyer?
1: Yeah.
0: Where?
1: He passed me on the street.
0: Did he see you?
1: No.
0: Are you sure he didn't? Are you sure, darling?
1: He didn't speak to me.
0: You know how clever he is. He just lets you go by and follow you.
1: Why? Why wouldn't he talk to me if he saw me?
0: He figures you're dangerous, darling. It wouldn't be safe for him to try it alone.
1: Why am I dangerous?
0: Well, whether it's true or not, darling, doesn't matter. It's what he believes that counts. And he believes like the rest of them. You know that.
1: Yes. Yes, I guess I do.
0: Danny, look at me. Oh, my dear. Your poor, tired eyes. Your face is strange. You need a face, too. When did you sleep last?
1: Sleep? I hadn't thought about it. I don't remember. That you can believe, Angel. I don't remember when I slept last.
0: Danny, we must wait until the moon is down and we'll try to leave then. But now I want you to go in there and have a hot shower and a shave and then sleep for a while. You must, darling. Can't go on like this.
1: I found my way to the bath without making a blunder, and the warm water felt good. I stood under the shower for a long, long time. It would have been pleasant to stand out the rest of my life just that way, under that soothing spray. In the medicine cabinet, I found a safety razor, shaving cream. I usually have trouble with a new razor. It takes me time to grow accustomed to it. But this one felt just fine. Just fine. I slipped into my shirt and trousers and found my way to the bedroom. On a small tray near the bed, Ruth had placed a hot glass of milk and some toast. I was hungry. I ate. I slid between the sheets and they caressed my body with a gentleness that I hadn't known in childhood.
0: Everything all right, darling?
1: Right now, I...
0: Here, let me tuck you in and open the window. Yes, good boy. I'll leave the shade up. Don't turn a light on.
1: The dark feels warm and friendly.
0: Cigarette for you, Dave?
1: No, thanks. I don't smoke. Sure.
0: I like your eyes by matchlight, darling. They shine. No, don't blow it out. Let me. I'll make a wish. There.
1: What was your wish?
0: To be with you. Forever. Just to be with you like this. Feeling your dear face. Your chin. Your jaw. Closing my eyes and still knowing you're here and near me. This is all I want out of life. I wouldn't change places with any woman who knows and is sure she has her man forever. Who knows no one might come at any minute to take him from. You're all I want, Danny. Forever. Now and forever. Just for us, darling. Forever is now.
1: Then I slept. And yet I didn't sleep. The dream held more reality than the bed I was in. The dream held no distortions, no goblin shapes, no complete persons at all. Nothing in it but a pair of feet and a patch of pavement just large enough to contain them. They kept moving forward toward me, towards my eyes, and the pavement kept slipping past beneath them like a treadmill going the other way. It was as though I were moving backwards, away from the feet, and they kept moving toward me, coming toward me. Toes pointed straight at me, remorseless and inevitable.

0: pair of black-shod feet. 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Pat, pat. 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Pat, pat. 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It was as though the feet knew they needn't hurry, for nothing, no one could escape them. And then slowly they began to gain on me, closer and closer to my eyes. There was no escape. To turn aside and let them go by was impossible. The crevice between the sole and the pavement opening and closing like a hungry mouth, grazing, threatening to trap and crush and trample me. And that's when I gasped from there and jumped from the bed. Cold sweat poured down my legs and back. I was stifling. The darkness in the room lay over my head like a blanket. It seemed to shut out the air. Still gripped by the terror of the dream, I threw on the light, leaned out of the window, and sucked in huge gulps of cold, clean air.
1: Danny! Huh? Danny, get away from that window!
0: Ruth, I just saw he's down there. That man, like gray eyes.
1: Stop the light!
0: I must see if... He's standing in front of the hydrant. He's coming in here, in the building.
1: Did he see you?
0: Ruth, I need... Will you help me?
1: What are you going to do?
0: Go down and face it. I can't stand it.
1: No, you can't.
0: It's better than waiting for it here.
1: No, darling, no. You've got a chance. They'll send you to the chair.
0: The chair?
1: Well, what did you think happens to a man when he's guilty of murder?
0: Murder? Ruth, listen to me. I'm not a murderer. If the whole world says I committed murder, I say I didn't. The me that's in me says I didn't.
1: I never said to her, Danny. I always said you didn't do it. But they found the body and they... Oh, if only you hadn't run away.
0: So that's it.
1: You shouldn't have done it. Why did you come here, Danny? Why?
0: Ruth, quick. We've got to get out of here. How about the fire escape, the shaft, the dumbwaiter?
1: Oh,
0: lock
1: here.
0: That kitchen door. I'll stand on top and work the ropes.
1: I don't think it can hold us both.
0: It's got to. Can you hear me?
1: Yes. And Danny, what do we do?
2: We're going back there to Miss Jericho.
1: Oh, no, Danny, don't. Please, don't do it.
2: I've got to find out. We're going together.
1: No. No, Danny. No, I've got the money. We can get out of here.
0: Stop it.
1: Danny, you're hurting me.
0: From here on in, we're sticking together. You're going to take me back there. Back where it happened.
1: All right, darling, all right. It's crazy, but... I'll go wherever you go. I can't lose you again.
3: 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Tonight's study in Suspense.
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3: Now we bring back to our Hollywood soundstage Robert Montgomery as Frank Townsend, alias Danny Deering, and Doreen Tuttle as Ruth Dillon in Act Two of The Black Curtain, a play well calculated to keep you in suspense.

0: On the train, Ruth and I said very little to each other. While I'd hid in the phone booth at the Penn Station, she'd bought us a couple of cheap raincoats. And I sat hunched up in mine, thinking, yet not daring to think. Ruth had brought along the newspaper clippings. I read them for the 20th time. They all read alike. Dietrich Slayer sought. Secretary wanted in brutal slaying at suburban estate. Police pressing the search for Daniel Nearing, secretary in the employ of the late John Dietrich, 58, member of a well-known local family who was shot and killed in the drawing room of his New Jericho estate on the morning of December 15th. The wall safe was robbed of $10,000. Nearing disappeared December 15th, on the morning of which date he is known to have had a bitter quarrel with the deceased. This last was attested to at the inquest by Ada and Franklin Dietrich, widow and brother of the murdered man. I had all the facts now. Wanted for murder. And yet everything that was in me told me that no matter who I had been, however many memories I had lost, that I was no killer, that I just couldn't have... To get into the Dietrich house and stand again in that room where it all had happened. Maybe something would come back to me. Maybe there would be...
1: Hey, Jericho!

0: Oh, I'm so frightened.
1: What if someone here at the station should see you?
2: That would be fatal.
1: Darling, let's just go away. Let's go. Sammy, careful. It's a station master. He knows you.
2: He's coming this way.
1: Quick, behind the post. The hole.
3: Evening. Evening, monsieur.
1: Oh, good evening, Mr. April.
3: Hey, thought I saw somebody get off with you.
1: Oh, yes, just some man. Went to the cab stand.
3: Oh, stranger.
1: Ooh, it's cold.
3: Bad night. Trains late all up and down the line.
1: Well, this time of year,
3: yeah,
1: you know.
3: Gotta expect it, as the fellow says. Just going home, Miss Dillon, from Shivery. Give you a lift out to Teacher's house.
1: No. No, thank you. They're sending the station wagon for me.
3: Nasty night to wait.
1: Oh, I don't mind. Really, I don't.
3: Hey, see where that Nearing fella, or Townsend, or whatever he calls himself now.
1: Townsend?
3: He was riding out in the city on Rutherford Street under the name Townsend. City detective caught up with him, and this Nearing, he fractured his skull.
1: Oh.
3: Yeah, bad actor, that fella. Always thought so. Well, detective's in the hospital. Don't expect him to live, says here in the paper. City police have orders to shoot to kill.
1: Oh, no.
3: Shoot to kill. Only thing to do with a mad dog, shoot the kid. Hey there. You all right, Miss Dillon?
1: Oh, yes, I'm just feeling... I'm all right.
3: Well, are you sure you don't want me to...
1: No, I'm fine, Mr. April, I'm fine. You go ahead, I'll wait for the Dietrichs in the station.
3: Well, suit yourself, I always say. Good night, Miss Dillon. Merry Christmas!
1: Good night, Mr. April. All right,
2: then. Listen, Ruth, what he said just now, I didn't attack that detective.
1: It doesn't matter, darling. It doesn't matter.
2: It does matter. It matters more than anything else in the whole world, because now I'm a mad killer and I didn't attack or kill anyone. Not anyone. It was Dengler. He hit that detective
1: with... Danny, who would believe you? Franklin's lawyer, a man weighing less, and...
2: You've got to believe me. If you don't believe me about this, then you must believe that I killed Dietrich, too.
1: All I know is that I love him. Quick. Oh, he's in the bushes.

0: You see them?
1: Who was it?
0: It's Aiden Franklin, the station wagon.
1: Then the house will be safe for us. There's no one there.
0: No, no one for a while. Except the old man.
1: He's out, too.
0: Oh, Danny, that's a cruel joke. You know how he feels about you.
1: Yes, but it seems that everything I say is a cruel joke, whether I know it or not.

0: Open the door, Ruth. Hurry. I've got to see the inside. That room, the place where it happened.
1: It's wrong, Danny. It's wrong. I'm telling you, you're crazy. They'll find you.
0: Open the door, Ruth, quick. All right, now. Let's have a look at the room.
1: Please, Danny, please. Don't talk about it.
0: So this is where I'm supposed to have murdered John Dietrich.
1: Danny, please.
0: Where was it? Show me exactly where it was, Ruth. I've got to know.
1: It was there. Right there. He was standing by the grandfather's clock. Are you going crazy, Danny? If they get you, you'll hang.
0: But the clock. You still believe me, don't you, Ruth?
1: I believe you, Daddy, but I'm scared. And I love you.
0: Ruth. What's that, listen?
1: That's only the old man. He's asleep in that room off there. Don't go in there, Danny. Don't, please. You'll wake him.
0: I want to see him.
1: Don't, Danny. He can't help you.
0: Turn on the light. I want to see him. I looked at him, lying there. The old man. The old man who was supposed to love me like a son. The old man who breathed and ate and suffered, but did not live. Inert. Shaped in the likeness of a human form that might have been molded out of pink dough. Cheeks sunken, limbs withered, sucking air greedily through lips that were distorted old. The old man stared up at me from his bed. Every nerve, every muscle in his body were paralyzed. He could neither talk nor move. He was doomed to endless days of seeing and hearing, filled with the secrets of others. Secrets he was forced to carry to the grave with him. And this was the old man on whom I had planned my last hope.
1: Oh, there you are. It's me, Mr. Dietrich. Ruth. This is Danny. You remember Danny, don't you?
0: Hello, Mr. Dietrich.
1: See how his eyes are shining.
0: Yeah. Was he here when it happened?
1: You know that, Danny. Why do you ask such funny questions? He's been in bed here for 5 years.
0: That mirror. On the wall there. The clock. Look, you can see the grandfather's clock in the other room.
1: What are you getting at, Danny?
0: He could see it. The old man could see the murder through the mirror. If he could only talk.
1: But he can't talk. You scare me, Danny.
0: He saw the man who killed John Dietrich. Look, he understands what I'm saying. He's blinking his eyes.
1: Oh, stop torturing him, Danny. Can't you see what you're doing to him?
0: I'm trying to say something. Look, his eyes are blinking. He's going to help me. Go outside and watch, Ruth. Go on.
1: I'll watch out at the entrance way. Be careful, Danny. They'll be back any minute.
0: Leave me alone with it.
1: I'll call if I hear them coming.
0: Yeah. Look, now, Mr. Dietrich, don't be afraid. I'm going to ask you a question, and you're going to answer me. Are you going to tell me something about the murder? Now, blink your eyes. Blink twice if you are. That's it. That's it. Once, twice. That's good. Did you see it happen? Here, in your mirror? Blink once if the answer is no, twice if the answer is yes. Once. You did, huh? You saw it. Now then, is the murderer in this house?
1: Danny, they're coming. Franklin and Ada. Get out of here. Hide. Run, Danny. Run.
0: The murderer in this house. Blink once for no, twice for yes. Yes.
1: Danny! Danny, they're coming!
0: Wait, I almost got it. Mr. Dietrich. Mr. Dietrich, was it me?
1: Oh, Danny,
0: once for me,
1: on,
0: once for no,
1: on.
0: Twice for yes. Was it me?
1: Get out of here, Danny, please. The big room behind the curtain. Fuck.
0: Okay. Thanks, Mr. Dietrich. I'll be right back.
2: Is that you in Father's room?
3: Yes, Mrs. Dietrich.
2: Oh. You're here alone?
3: Well, yes, I am. What?
4: We thought we heard voices. What are you so jittery about, Ruth?
3: I'm just tired, that's all. May I go to bed now?
2: Oh, Father's still awake, Ruth?
3: He'll go to sleep all right. I'm going upstairs, Mrs. Dietrich, now.
4: All right, good night, Ruth.
3: Good night.
2: Good night.
4: Brought someone back here with us. It's him, I think.
2: Who? Dan? Oh, Frank.
4: Take it easy. If he's here, we'll get him.
3: After the evidence we heard against him at the jury, Franklin, I'm scared. Let's get out of here fast. I'll go to the jury for the police.
4: Call the police. I'll do it.
3: Yes.
4: Hello. Hello. No, it's too late. It's dead. The wire's cut. Come on, we'll both drive to the
3: police. No, he may be waiting for us out of the car, Franklin. Huh? What? What's the What do you think?
1: Oh. What are you doing there, Franklin?
5: I think I just might need my gun. Well, let's be on our way.
6: Now, Mr. Dietrich, you're helping me find. You know I'm trying to save my life, don't you? Now, the murderer, was it me? Was it me who did it? Me, Danny Nearing. Blink once for no. Once. Once. You're sure. You're sure it wasn't me. You're smiling, Mr. Dietrich. You're smiling. Now, was it somebody in this house? Then who was it? Can't you make a sound? Help me. You've got to. Was it Ada? Twice for yes. Once for no. Once. Not Ada. All right. Then was it Franklin? Was it...
5: Up on the hands, Nearing. Up or you'll never go to trial.
6: Franklin, you've got to listen. You've got
5: to... Shut up and drop that flashlight. Trying to kill the old man, too, huh? The murderer returns to the scene of his crime.
6: You know I didn't kill him.
5: Tell that to the police. Ada'll have him here in a couple of minutes. Where's your girlfriend, Ruth?
6: She's not here. I don't know where she went.
5: Never mind. They'll find her. You're a dead duck, Nearing. Killed my brother and beat him, huh? What did you get out of it? That's always puzzled me.
6: You killed your brother, and now you're going to kill me.
5: Oh, you've gone nuts, too. Why should I kill my own brother, you idiot?
6: To get his share of the estate and his wife, Ada, among other things. But you can't stop with killing me. Someone else knows the truth. The old man saw it in the mirror. You'll have to kill your own father, too.
5: The old man saw it?
6: He told me. He told me.
5: You're lying. He can't talk. He can't even move.
6: He can hear, and he can blink his eyes. Come over here and look.
5: Look here. I won't...
3: Ruth! I had to do it, Danny. I heard him. He's going to kill you. Here's his gun, Danny. Take it.
6: But, Ruth, you shouldn't have in another minute. I'm not sure it was Franklin.
3: Sit, Danny, please. Let's run for it. They'll be here in a second. It's your last chance. They'll all swear you did it.
6: Not if I can be with the old man another half a minute. Mr. Dietrich, it's
3: Danny
6: again.
3: No, Danny, don't.
6: Tell me,
3: please.
6: Mr. Dietrich, was it Franklin? Did Franklin kill your son, John? Blink once if he did. What's the matter, Mr. Dietrich? Don't be afraid. I won't hurt you. Why are you afraid? He's afraid, Ruth. What's his gun? Take the gun, Ruth. You take it. He's afraid. I'm not going to hurt you, Mr. Dietrich. What's the matter? Why don't you answer me? Who killed John Dietrich? It wasn't me. It wasn't Ada. It wasn't Franklin. But someone in this house. Was it... Ruth. Ruth.
5: You.
3: I told you not to come. Oh, I love you, Danny. And I wanted to. I wouldn't have let them get you.
6: Why, Ruth? Why? Why did you kill John Dietrich?
3: He was always after me. He wouldn't leave me alone. And I hated him. And then that night he came at me. He threatened me, said he'd kill me. If he couldn't have me, nobody could. He had a gun, Danny. And I got it away from him. He hit the clock. He leaned against it. I thought he'd never fall down and die. I kept the money to make it look like robbery. It was the day you ran away. I was crazy, I know. And they thought it was you. And they started looking.
6: You. Why was it you?
3: I love you, Danny. I love you. I begged you not to come back here.
6: Ruth, put that gun down.
3: No. Well, come near me, Danny. I just want to look at you. Just once more. I was hoping we could get away together. But you've been through enough because of me.
7: I'll open up. Open up.
3: And now you're clear, Danny. And this is going to clear me.

That's about all there is to tell, I guess. Ruth faced that door, fired a shot into the ceiling, and the guns of the police chopped her down. That's the way she wanted it, I guess. It was gray eyes, bandaged head and all. But what's the use of talking about it? I'm trying to put it all behind me. Resume my life where it left off 3 years ago. Sometimes when it gets toward evening, I walk along Tillery Street. And once in a while, somebody I don't know, will say, "Hello, Danny." And I just say, "Hello," and walk on. I don't want to find out anything anymore. I want it all to die away and be still. And it will. All except Ruth. Because somewhere behind that black curtain, I was loved. And loved someone. We must have known a love that I'll never know again.

0: And so closes the Black Curtain, tonight's tale of Suspense. In a moment, the spokesman of Suspense and tonight's star, Robert Montgomery, will be back. For the benefit of latecomers among our audience, may we say that Suspense is now being heard as a full-hour program on Saturday nights at this hour, 8 to 9 o'clock Eastern Standard Time. Suspense, as always, is produced, edited, and directed by William Spear.
1: Our musical director and conductor is Lud Gluskin. The composer of our original scores is Lucian Morawet. Lorraine Suttle appeared opposite Mr. Montgomery as Ruth Dillon. Yes. And you heard performances by Kathy Lewis, Janet Nolan, Sidney Miller, Conrad Binion, Jack Crucian, Bill Conrad, Jerry Hosner, Paul Fries, Ira Grissell, Junius Matthews, Harry Lang, and Joseph Kearns.
2: 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I certainly want to thank everyone connected with our adventure this evening, and naturally it begins with Mr. Montgomery. Bob, this is going to be truly wonderful working with you.
3: Thank you, Bill. We didn't have much more time, and we don't have much more time, and I think all of us are about ready to wrap up and go home. In the next weeks of Suspense, we plan to bring you the very best of novels and plays. Stories by such acknowledged masters and mistresses in the art of suspense as Mary Bellick Lowndes, Dashiell Hammett, Agatha Christie, Eric Ambler, John Buchan, James M. Kane, Graham Greene, Raymond Chandler, Sir Arthur Conan Doyle, and last but by no means least, Mr. William Shakespeare. Mr. Spear and I and all of us would be tremendously interested to know what you think about the new Saturday night full hour of Suspense. Any suggestions and comments that you may have will certainly be valuable to us. We hope that from now on you will want to set this hour aside each week and leave the door of your radio ajar for us. See you next Saturday.
1: 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Another
4: Phoenix. Would you hand me that, please?
3: Thank you.
4: Now, let's see. Survey, survive, Susanna, suspect. Ah, here we are. Suspense, meaning held in doubt. Expressing doubt, the state of being uncertain, undecided, or insecure. State of anxious expectation or waiting for information, such as to keep one in suspense. Therefore, delay acquainting him with what he is eager to know.
5: Suspense! An hour of suspense now. A full 60 minutes at this time. And with the distinguished actor-director Robert Montgomery as your host. Tonight, our star is Howard Duff, famous wherever radio is heard as Sam Spade, detective. And as Spade, he will appear in The Candy Tooth, a suspense play produced, edited, and directed by William Spear.
4: This is Robert Montgomery. My pleasure and privilege it is to be here during this hour each week as a sort of guide, philosopher, and fiend. An accessory before and after the facts of crime and punishment, which calculatedly fill our minutes with suspense. This evening, before we chat a little about the private life of America's favorite private eye, let me, on behalf of Mr. Spear and all of us, thank you sincerely for your wonderful letters and telegrams expressing appreciation and interest in this new full-hour presentation. It's wonderful fun to have 60 minutes to play with in radio drama. In our new double-strength, king-size format, we plan to bring you radio plays based on complete novels and on theatrical productions and pictures. Many of the best writers of this literature, James M. Kane, Dashiell Hammett, Raymond Chandler, Graham Greene, Eric Ambler, and Agatha Christie, have been happiest with a more spacious canvas upon which to display their characters of passion and purpose. With a full hour for our theater of thrills, we can give these authors a full stage on which to have their people play out their lusts and desires, their temptations and frustrations, their frantic fears and villainous triumphs, their descent into black and terror-laden bewilderment. Sometimes we find ourselves locked in the tortured brain of the scheming criminal. At other times, we know the dread of the hunted and hapless victim. But always the basic ingredient of suspense is not mechanical gadgetry, not the detectable piecing out of fingerprints and convenient clues, but always the basic ingredient is people. For people give us emotion, and emotion marks the high drama that cold logic can never achieve. Nowhere will you find stranger people, motives, and situations than those that pass through the door of a little office in San Francisco's Post Street. The lettering on the door reads, Samuel Spade, Private Investigations. Once it read Spade and Archer, but that was before Miles Archer stopped a bullet and plunged Sam Spade into the greatest detective adventure of modern times, the search for the Maltese Falcon. It was literally a shot heard round the world, for it brought into prominence the name of Dashiell Hammett and the so-called hard-boiled school of crime detection. Since then, the fictional private eye has become a national institution. But Sam Spade still rules the roost. In book sales, in motion pictures, the Maltese Falcon has been filmed four times now. And now on the air, every Sunday night, in The Adventures of Sam Spade, starring Howard Duff and produced by our very own Bill Spear. It's a great pleasure for me to introduce to our suspense audience now a young star from my home lot, Universal International, in the role with which he has become so closely identified that most of his fan mail is addressed to Sam Spade. Howard Duff.
6: Thanks, Bob. I'd like to go on record right now as saying that any checks I may sign with the name Sam Spade will be accepted at your own risk.
4: The detective business has been pretty good lately, I hear. How much did Sam make during 1947?
6: Effie would know. But no matter how much it was, it won't change Sam. He'll still do business at the same old stand in a rickety office building on Post Street where the elevator seldom ever works and the janitor never ever works.
4: As a matter of fact, I got into my Philip Marlowe pants this morning and did little Spade work on Spade myself.
6: Hmm?
4: Don't stop me if I'm wrong, but here are some of the facts. F-A-X, facts. The way I dug them up. Age? Nobody talked. History? Mysterious, but was probably a Pinkerton man to start with. Height? 6 feet and a small chunk. Weight? Enough muscle to go with his height. Hair? Dim out blonde. Eyes? Yellow-gray. Unmarried. Lives alone in a small furnished apartment within walking distance of his office. Is economical to the point of, never takes a cab where streetcars can get, and has been known to walk where they can't get. Secretary, Effie Perrine. The only person who really knows what makes Sam tick when he wants her to. Otherwise, he's a lonely man who trusts no one, lives alone, and loves alone, and expects others to like it. Have I left anything out?
6: Nothing you left out, Bob. Something you put in. It's not true that I don't trust anybody. I trust everybody. All my clients are honest until I prove them otherwise.
4: Maybe that's what's kept you in the private eye business all these years.
6: That and the strong hatred that I have.
4: Hatred?
6: Yeah, for time clocks and the hours between 9 and 5. That's why I went into business for myself, and that's what keeps me there.
4: Then you regard it as a business, Sam, and not as an adventure. Hmm?
6: Well, when you break an arm in an adventure, the cost of setting it is not tax deductible. In a business, it is.
4: Yes, I see. How many cases have you had? And do you think all private dicks are clever?
6: Well, I've had so many cases I can't remember them all. About being clever, I once knew an operative who, looking for pickpockets at Santa Anita Racetrack, had his wallet stolen. He later became a lieutenant of detectives in Glendale.
4: Sam, tell me, what was the most surprising thing that ever happened to you?
6: The most surprising thing that ever happened to me was in 1936 in Washington, D.C. I met a young lady on a bus who did not remark that my work must be very interesting.
4: Well, that's very interesting.
6: Thanks a lot. But I guess my most exciting caper since the Maltese Falcon was the hugger-mugger over the candy tooth. Usually when I wind a caper, I call Effie just to let her know I'm okay before I hustle down to the office to dictate my report to the client. But this time it was 4:30 in the morning before I could get to a phone. The reason was that I was in jail.

0: Wake up, Angel. You're home in bed, not at the office.
1: Huh? Sam, is that you, Sam?
0: Mm-hmm.
1: What time is it?
0: 4:30 in the morning.
1: Are you up already?
0: Effie, pull yourself together. Get dressed. Hustle down to the city jail.
1: Oh, Sam, what happened?
0: Well, that's what I got to get on the record now while I'm still alive to do it. Grab a taxi and hustle on down. Bring a book, pencils, the encyclopedia that has the letter K in it, and any old $20,000 you got laying around.
1: Sam, where am I going to get pencils at this hour? Oh, Sam, I hurried just as fast as I could. There was no taxi around. What are you doing in jail?
0: My apartment's being redecorated. Did you bring your book?
1: Oh, of course I did. And pencils, too. But you're here on a murder charge, Sam. Whatever could have happened to you?
0: Take it down, Effie.
1: But, Sam, what did you do?
0: The San Francisco Homicide Bureau. Attention, Detective Lieutenant Dundee. Date, fill it in.
1: I will.
0: From Samuel Spade, license number 137596. Subject, the Candy Tooth Caper. Dear Dundee, I don't know all the answers, not yet. But what I do know is going down on paper while I'm still alive to get it there.
1: Oh, Sam.
0: The scenario runs something like this. This morning, a telegram came to my office. It was addressed to Samuel Spade, Esquire, and it was signed Casper Gutman. Gutman, the fat man. So far as I knew, Dundee, when you closed your books on the Maltese Falcon Capers 7 years ago, Gutman was entered as dead. First, I thought the telegram was somebody's idea of a joke. But when I read it through the second time, I knew it was no joke. There's nobody else who thinks or talks or writes like Casper Gutman.
2: My dear Mr. Spade, you will no doubt receive with mixed emotions the news of my imminent reappearance in the city of the Golden Gate. Hence the companion dispatch of a telegraphic draft in the amount of $1,000, which you are free to convert into coin of the realm. This trifling sum, sir, is merely a token of my esteem for a man of many resources and nice judgments. And for it, I do not require any specific service. However, if you feel so disposed, sir, you are free to accept my considered advice in the matter of an invidious pair of rogues. To wit, one Lawrence Laverne, DDS, and or Hope Laverne, whose charms and aliases are far too myriad to enumerate in this necessarily abbreviated communication. Should either or both of these persons approach you, beware the hidden tooth. Believe me, sir, they are untruthful, unreliable, and totally devoid of all moral sensibilities. I count upon you to make no commitments to them or anyone else until you have heard my proposition. This I hope to lay before you when I arrive in San Francisco this very evening. Dear Joel, send regards. I remain your obedient servant, Casper Gutman.
0: Casper Gutman, the fat man. I know, Dundee, you figured I didn't get hurt much the last time I tangled with Gutman over the Maltese Falcon. But that's because you didn't know Bridget O'Shaughnessy as well as I did. As well or as warmly. Well, I figured if Gutman was still in the land of the living, let him come. This time I wasn't going to get hurt in any way. There couldn't be two Bridgets. Nevertheless, I ate a can of spinach, which I found on Effie's desk. Then I sat down again, facing the door. Nothing much happened for almost 10 minutes. I was still trying to dig the meaning out of Gutman's double talk, and I'd gotten about as far as his warning about a hidden tooth when Effie ushered a man into my office.
3: Mr. Spade. Well, I must say that you are indeed a pleasant surprise, but pleasant.
0: You've said it. What can I do for you?
3: My name is Laverne. Larry, Lawrence Laverne.
0: How do you do?
3: I shall spare you the tiresome details and plunge right into the problem. Oh, dear. At the Hotel Royal George, there is a mildewed creature, but mildewed, registered as Mr. Herman Julius. Oh, a really frightful person.
0: Very frightful, huh?
3: Oh, the kiss of death department. The only thing about this creature that has any charm is the fourth tooth lower bridge in his right jaw. Now, Mr. Spade, I want you to get that bridge for me.
0: I'm sorry. It sounds as though you're saying I want you to get that bridge for me.
3: Precisely.
0: Mm-hmm. Why?
3: Because he refuses to pay me for it.
0: You're a dentist?
3: I prefer to regard myself as a dentist sculpturer. I created this bridge for Mr. Julius with infinite pains. And now he refuses to pay me. I ask payment, and he accuses me of acting without charm.
0: Mr. Julius wouldn't happen to be a very large, fat man?
3: Oh, contraire. Skin and bones. Well, Mr. Spade?
0: I'm afraid you come to the wrong man, Mr. Laverne. What you want is a lawyer to sue him.
3: Sue him? Months of legal wrangling? Oh, no. Oh, no, no, no, no. I intend to be vindictive about this. I am, by nature, a very gracious and charming person. But now let him beware. I shall have that bridge from Herman Julius, even if you must knock him down and wrench it from his jaw.
0: You tried knocking him down yourself?
3: Oh, I could never even bring myself to perform extractions. I always send those patients to less sensitive dentists.
0: Yeah, well, I'm afraid you'll have to find yourself a less sensitive private detective.
3: Oh, dear. Well, Mr. Spade, what would you advise me to do?
0: Laverne, I would advise you to get out of California before Walt Disney sees you.
3: Well, good day, sir. I would like very much to have you in my chair someday. Oh, might teach you some manners.
0: Beware the hidden truth.
4: Hello.
0: Please sit down, Miss...
4: Thank you. Laverne. Hope Laverne.
0: Miss Laverne?
4: Yes.
0: What can I do for you?
4: Well, I'm looking for my brother.
0: Missing?
4: Well, yes and no. I mean, he's been gone since yesterday, and I'm terribly afraid he'll get into trouble.
0: Oh? What kind of trouble?
4: Well, you see, it just isn't easy for me to talk about this, Mr. Spade.
0: Well, now, Miss Laverne, suppose you just lean back in that chair, close your eyes, and...
4: Yes, thank you. Yes, it's easier like this.
0: Mm-hmm. I thought you'd like it.
4: My brother's name is Lawrence. He's a man of 52. He's not well. I mean, he gets spells, and he acts peculiarly. He suffered a nervous breakdown some years ago, and he spent most of his life in sanitariums.
0: Where are you from, Miss Laverne?
4: Kansas City. During the past year, Larry was in a rest home in Palo Alto, and I arrived 2 days ago to take him home. Yesterday morning, Well, I don't know how it happened, but he's gone.
0: These spells you mentioned, what are they like?
4: Oh, well, he assumes different personalities. His favorite seems to be that of a dentist. He becomes obsessed by the thought that he's done some work, a bridge or something, for someone who refuses to pay him. He'll walk up to a perfect stranger and create a scene. He's been arrested a few times, nothing serious, public nuisance. Mr. Spade, I'm afraid that he'll be put away if he's arrested once more.
0: I see, and you want me to look for him.
4: Then he hasn't been here.
0: Why'd you think he'd come here?
4: Oh, that's another one of his tactics. He goes to a private detective, hires him to either follow a man or get back the work he thinks he's done. Dental work, you know.
0: But what made you think he'd come to me?
4: Oh, well, not you, particularly. Ever since yesterday, I've tried almost every private detective in San Francisco. No one has seen him.
0: Who'd you talk to?
4: I beg your pardon?
0: These private detectives. Who'd you see?
4: Oh, well, there was a man named Graham and one named Marlowe, Philip Marlowe.
0: Excuse me. Would you like a drink?
4: No.
5: Marlowe speaking.
0: That's Spade, Phil.
5: Hiya, Sam.
0: Phil, you got a rumble on a missing brother named Larry Laverne?
5: Yeah. Gal was in early this morning.
0: Hmm?
5: Brother's some kind of a screwball.
0: You meet him?
5: No, hasn't been around yet.
0: Ah, thanks, Phil. See you.
4: Why did you do that, Mr. Spade?
0: It's doing things like that that have kept me alive and in business all these years. That was Marlowe. Your brother hasn't been to him.
4: I told you that.
0: But your brother has been here.
4: When?
0: A few minutes before you came in. Can't see how you missed him.
4: What did he tell you, Mr. Spade?
0: Pretty much as you outlined it.
4: About the dental work. And some man owing him money.
0: Yeah, some man named Julius. Herman Julius, he said. You know him?
4: I never heard of him. He's probably just another figment of Larry's imagination. Mr. Spade, I'm terribly worried about Larry.
0: I got that impression.
4: Will you try to find him for me?
0: Can you give me any idea where I might start looking?
4: Well, I think I know how Larry's mind works when he's in the midst of one of these spells, and if you find this Mr. Julius, you'll probably find Larry close by.
0: So you want me to find Mr. Julius first?
4: Oh, well, I only thought it would be simpler checking on this Mr. Julius' movements than on Larry's unpredictable whims, you see. Don't you think that makes good sense, Mr. Spade?
0: Miss Laverne told me she was staying at the Pickwick Arms, and I said I would call her if I found her brother, and she said, thank you very much, and I said, it's nothing, just part of the day's routine, and then she kissed me and left. After lunch, I strolled over to the Royal George Hotel. Duke, the housekeeper, gave me a rundown on Mr. Julius, a quiet, nervous little man who'd sealed himself up in his room for 2 days, eating out of room service. I didn't have any trouble finding the hacky who'd driven him away when he checked out. He gave me the address, and 20 minutes later, I was mounting the front steps of a greasy rooming house on Sacramento Street. I twisted the rusty bell in the door, and a long, sharp nose that could only belong to a landlady stabbed out at me.
6: What you want?
0: I'm looking for a man named Herman Julius.
6: Don't have no Julius here.
0: Well, maybe he gave some other name. A little skinny guy with a foreign accent.
6: You the Lord?
0: Take me to his room.
6: Oh, no, wait a minute. No. Well, step inside. Up the stairs.
0: Home?
6: Never seen him go out. Ain't for one door. Watch that step, second from the top. He's busted. Don't want no lawsuits.
0: It's the third.
6: Said he was a refuge. And Nazis was after him. Another fight. Never knew he was in a tangle with the Lord. Smell that?
0: Certainly don't.
6: Cooking in the room. Oh. I got a rule, too. Sneaking electric plates, they do. Runs up the bills. Buzzards. Here's his room. Mr. Julius! Mr. Julius! Mr. Julius, you second there? They drink, some of them. Then the dope cook in the room, they drink. Get DT, some of them. Oh, go on in and get him. I don't want no part of it.
0: I didn't see who it was right away. His face was the color and consistency of crushed strawberries. I helped him up and over to the wash basin in the corner of the room. With his face washed, he looked a little better, but he still looked like Larry Laverne.
3: Oh, am I ever glad to see you. I thought it was them coming back to kill me.
0: Did you find Julius?
3: No. Got away, the wretch. Down the fire escape as I came in.
0: Who did this to you? A big fat man?
3: Oh, to tell the honest truth, Mr. Spade, I never even got a good look at him. He was all over me before
0: Who's Julius? What's in his bridge work?
3: I'll tell you everything. Everything. But please, first, let's get out of this horrid room. Oh, smells like cabbage.
0: Larry Laverne was tougher than he looked. After the going over he'd gotten, you or I would have been hospital bound, Dundee. But he did a late take. We were on the way back to his hotel, walking toward Market, when he crumpled in the middle like a sack of flour. I grabbed him and held him upright, looked wildly around for somewhere to park him. We were standing in front of a newsreel theater. I bought two tickets and piloted him inside. We sat down. I undid his clutch in my arm and concentrated on the screen. The subject that followed the football game was some big Oriental celebration somewhere in India or someplace. A very fancy parade with white elephants.
7: Candy, Ceylon. The famed white elephants of the Orient get their annual airing as crowds of devout Buddhists gather to do homage to some of the strangest relics in the modern world. Here in Candy, the mecca of the Buddhist religion, pilgrims gather from near and far. Indian Rajah, Burmese officials, and Chinese dignitaries in ceremonial dress prostrate themselves before the jewel casket containing the most sacred object of the Buddhist world, legendary relic of Buddha himself, as the Orient goes wild in jubilant celebration. Temple dancers of Candy perform for the crowned heads of the Orient.
3: Take me out of here! I can't stand it, Uncle Man. I tell you, Shark may be mad.
0: Easy, you're annoying the customer.
3: You brought me in here on purpose. You're trying to drive me crazy, but crazy.
0: Easy.
3: Listen to me.
7: The two men
3: if
7: holding up the sacred relics are high priests.
3: If that man says that one word, Candy, just once more, I won't be responsible. I tell you, I won't be responsible.
0: All right, Larry.
3: Take me out of here.
0: The end, but the end. You got me doing it.
7: An impressive ceremony, indeed.
3: I promise you, Mr. Spade, all I need is just one night's sleep and I'll be a new man.
0: Yeah.
3: Well, I haven't even dared to take 40 winks since I arrived in this town for fear those monsters might murder me in my bed.
0: Yeah, I know. It's tough. Sit down.
3: So this is your apartment?
0: That's what I laughingly call it. Living room, bedroom, icebox. Here, have a drink. Me too.
3: Oh, thanks. Oh, did I ever need that.
0: Help yourself to the bottle.
3: I don't touch alcohol as a rule, but after what I've been through...
0: Well, now, drink all you like. You deserve it.
3: Oh, thank you. Well, I hardly know where to begin. It's also strange. And there I was in Lisbon, Mr. Spade, the only English-speaking dentist worthy of a name in the entire diplomatic colony. Well, you must have read in the papers about Dom Constantino's tomb being violated. It was the scandal of the season. Oh, it's all so horrible, Mr. Spade. I just can't talk about it.
0: Try a little more of this. Settles the nerves.
3: Oh, I just don't know how I can ever thank you. Ever since I hit this burg, I've been feeling like the forgotten... Pardon. Man.
0: Yeah, you were saying something about a tomb being broken into. In Portugal, this was?
3: Yes. Well, you know, the draft board just took one look at me and...
0: I know what you mean.
3: So I just stayed on in Lisbon and Well, you know how people gossip, having patients of all nationalities and all that.
0: Yeah, yeah, I get it. Between the Nazis and the Allies, you were quite a social lion.
3: Oh, now, wait a minute. Don't get the idea I was a spy. Oh, no. But sometimes people had things that could be hidden in a hollow tooth and like that, your bridge work, you know? I think I told you I'm not so much a dentist as a dental artist.
0: Mm-hmm.
3: Well, that fat Mr. Gutman brought me this tooth, you see.
0: Gutman?
3: Yes, yes, Mr. G and that Joel Cairo person that was with him. Well, they brought me this tooth. Oh, a horrid yellow old thing, practically a fang. They wanted to put in Mr. Julius' bridge. Paid me £1,000, can you imagine? Then when I learned what they had done, well, it made me positively ill. This practically sacred old tomb in the cathedral, they'd broken in and literally torn out a piece of his jawbone.
0: Whose?
3: Why, Dom Constantino's.
0: And who's Dom Constantino?
3: Oh, the Portuguese viceroy. It didn't hurt him any. He's been dead 500 years if he's dead a day. Oh, dear. I'm as tight as a tick. This liquor is getting to me.
0: And it was. I thought he'd open up some more, but I overplayed the bourbon. Half a bottle later, he passed out. I flopped on the sofa and tried to get some sleep for myself. But my dreams kept getting in the way. I had newsreel dreams in Technicolor. I dreamed that a white elephant with a face like Casper Gutman was leading a parade down Market Street. The howdah that was strapped to his back looked like a dentist chair. Herman Julius was sitting in it, but this face seemed to be blanked out. Joel Cairo, wearing a surgeon's gown and a turban, was drilling Julius's tooth. The crowds were throwing diamonds and rubies from the peanut bags they were carrying, and Gutman vacuumed them up with his trunk. That was when the bells started ringing in the Buddhist temple that had been built on top of the Mark Hopkins. Yeah.
1: Mr. Spade.
0: Yeah?
1: Mr. Spade, I need your help.
0: Who's this?
1: Hope Laverne, please, Mr. Spade. I'm terrified.
0: Where are you?
1: I'm in a drugstore at Fifth and Mission.
0: Near the bus depot?
1: Yes, please, come at once, Mr. Spade.
0: Well, can't you come here?
1: I can't. I don't dare go into the streets.
0: All right, wait there. I'm on my way. I took a quick gander at Laverne, saw he was still out cold, slipped into my topcoat, and left the apartment. I figured it would take me 11 minutes to hustle over to Fifth and Mission. I never got any further than 50 yards from the front of my building. I sensed him behind me, wheeled suddenly, bumped him into a doorway, held the thumbs of his hands gripped tightly in my fist. I'll stand still or I'll tear him off.
8: Let go. I'll kill you.
0: Don't move and it won't hurt.
8: You filthy beast.
0: The boy twisted suddenly and violently, and I heard the crack of his left thumb breaking. He swallowed a scream, dashed out into the deserted street. I went after him, turned into the alley, and caught the butt of a gun behind my right ear. I don't know how long I was out, but I do know I came to at least 3 hours too soon. I needed much more rest. I opened my eyes, studied a swaying ceiling, and then I heard his voice.
9: Well, sir, this is indeed a jolly reunion.
0: It couldn't be, but it was. Casper Gutman, the fat man of the Maltese Falcon Caper. Looking at the unholy trio there in the room, Joel Cairo, the little Levantine, still as oily and smiling as ever and still fragrant. Marvin, a sullen, white-faced, hollow-eyed youth, as near Wilmer's double as anyone will ever see. And Gutman, spruce as ever in his black cutaway coat, black vest, and gray-striped trousers. You'd have thought nothing had happened since then, not even the war. The grayness at Cairo's temples only made his baby face look more babyish. And about Gutman, nothing was different except his watch chain. A curious jewel-encrusted ornament dangled from it, shaped like a claw.
9: You seem surprised to see me, sir. And no wonder. It's always disconcerting to encounter a ghost, especially such a substantial ghost. A lot of water has gone under the bridge since last we met, eh?
3: Under the bridge?
9: Yes, which brings us to the subject at hand, the bridge.
0: My headaches. What about the bridge?
9: First, we'll talk of it. After all, this is quite an occasion, sir. Reunion of old friends, eh, Mr. Spade?
0: Yeah. Tell me, did you ever find the Falcon, if you'll excuse the expression?
9: Your eyes are resting on all that remains of that fabulous bird, sir.
3: Yes, that trinket on his watch chain. All the remains of the Maltese falcon.
9: Well, mark you, sir, what part of it survived. The claw. You believe in omen?
0: Right now, I'm ready to believe almost anything.
9: Indeed, sir. Well, no need for dissembling. We're old and wise, I trust, in the days of the falcon. But suffice it to say, the unsavory and bloated object which the police dredged up from San Francisco Bay and identified as myself was some other poor soul. Wilmer, I am happy to say, remembered the debt of gratitude he owed me, and at the last moment agreed to be a party to the very necessary little deception. That is, since they had him cold, as you detectives say, for the other killing, he might as well confess to murdering me. He did so in exchange for my agreement to take care of his family in a financial way. An investment, by the way, which has paid rich dividends.
0: How's that?
9: Oh, indeed. Oh, well, thanks to it, I now have Marvin, Wilmer's younger brother.
0: I thought I noticed a family resemblance.
8: Oh, shut up!
9: Oh, yes, yes, poor Wilmer. He was like a son to me, like a son.
0: No, it didn't stop you from making him a patsy.
9: I detest killing, Mr. Spade. I cautioned Wilmer time and again. He was so headstrong. A mere boy.
0: You better caution this punk or he won't last to take any raps for you.
8: Oh, break his head,
9: Marvin, Marvin.
8: That dirty shamus lays another hand on me.
9: No, Marvin, Marvin. You take Marvin to the other room. Explain to him that Mr. Spade and I are very old friends.
3: Hesper knows best, Marvin. Come with me.
9: And now, no nonsense, you two now.
8: Someday I'll kill him.
10: Marvin, Hesper will be angry.
9: Oh, dear. Hot-headed. Runs in that family.
0: Yeah. Well, let's have it, Gutman. What are you after this time?
9: My dear boy, you misjudge me. It's true I had Marvin check up on you, but only because of your association with Miss Laverne. Oh, no matter now. I'm weary of the chase. All the way from Candy, I... What did the girl tell you?
0: She asked me to find her brother, a dentist named Laverne.
9: You believed her story?
0: No.
9: Most unscrupulous woman. No veracity, no regard for truth whatsoever. Her true motive? Merely to make trouble for me and my friends because of her association with Kemidov. Aye, the Russian's hand again, Mr. Spade.
0: Kemidov. Did I ever meet Kemidov?
9: You'd hardly forget if you had. In short, here is my proposition. $1,000, coin of the realm, sir, for which you will refund whatever money Miss Laverne gave you and send her packing.
0: The bidding starts at 10,000.
9: You drive a hard bargain, Mr. Spade. Very well, I'll meet your terms.
0: I told you the bidding starts there.
9: And where does it stop?
0: Half or whatever the caper nets you. I deliver Julius, you do the rest.
9: Well, between you and me, Mr. Spade, I'm not as affluent as I once was. The Falcon pretty well wiped me out financially. Considering the time and money I've already invested in trying to track down the weasel Julius.
0: What's in Julius's bridge work?
9: And if I don't choose to tell you?
0: Then it's no dice. Think it over, Gutman. Either I'm in all the way for half, or I deliver Julius to the other outfit.
9: And that is your final dictum, sir?
0: Take it or leave it. Either you're in or you're out.
9: Good night, Mr. Spade. I trust you will call me on the telephone when you reach your diggings and tell me that you've changed your mind. No hard feelings.
0: The fog was clearing and only a few white wisps of it were clinging to Twin Peaks when I walked home that morning. It was too late to worry about Hope. Or did she phone for Gutman to decoy me out so that I started walking faster? As I climbed the stairs to my apartment, I heard a door open on the landing, and the slot of light that stabbed out from it showed me it was my door. The light came from behind, whoever had opened it, and I couldn't see who it was at first, only that it was not Larry Laverne. I took the last flight, four steps at a time.
11: Hello, Sam.
0: Dundee, what's happened?
11: Come in and see for yourself.
0: I saw for myself, I wish somebody else had seen for me. Hysterical Larry was lying on his back on my bedroom floor. His eyes were wide open, and he had a crooked grin on his face. A very crooked grin. Whoever had killed him had wrenched his jaw out of place.
11: I'm not saying you killed him, Sam. I'm only asking you who did.
0: Don't be a child, Dundee.
11: Why was he killed?
0: No statement.
11: What was he doing here? Who is he?
0: The name he gave was Laverne. I let him flop here because he's afraid to go home.
11: Afraid of who?
0: A man named Casper Gutman.
11: What?
0: Yeah, Gutman.
11: Quit stalling, Sam. Gutman's dead and you know it.
0: You bury him, Dundee?
11: Well, I believe you mean it.
0: Where Gutman's concerned, it doesn't pay to kid around.
11: What's he after now?
0: The bridge work out of a man's mouth. The man's name is Julius.
11: What's in this Julius bridge work? Maltese Falcon?
0: Something like that.
11: I'm sorry, Sam. It's not good enough. I'll have to take you in.
0: So you took me and you booked me. Bail was set at $20,000. You saw to that. You figure there's only one operator who'd put up that kind of money to spring me, and that's Casper Gutman. I hope you're right. Period, and the first part, at least, of sob story.
4: But Sam, what is in Herman Julius's Ridgewood?
0: Well, Laverne told me it was a tooth Gutman stole out of a skeleton in an old Portuguese catacomb.
4: What's so valuable about that?
0: I don't know.
4: Could be a jewel inside of it?
0: No, it's not Gutman's kind of game. Besides, the thing that made poor Laverne blow his top in that newsreel theater was something more like an elephant tusk.
4: Oh.
0: Where's that encyclopedia? Did you bring it?
4: Oh, yes, I did, Sam. Yes, I did. Wasn't I smart?
0: Look it up.
4: Look what up?
0: Candy, with a K.
4: Oh. Oh, here it is. Candy. Hey, nothing. City. Capital of central province of Ceylon, located near the center of the island North...
0: Spare me the geography.
4: Well, the railroad from Colombo. Noted for its waterfalls and stuff and stuff.
0: Yeah.
4: That is, the city surrounds an artificial lake and is sacred to Buddhists for its temple of Naligawa, which enshrines the tooth of Buddha brought, according to legend...
0: What? Let me see that.
4: Grant.
0: Let me see, it's sacred to Buddhists for its temple of Malagao, which enshrines it. Effie.
4: What's the matter, Sam?
0: The tooth of Buddha.
4: Sam, you don't think that's what's in Herman Julius's bridge work?
0: If it was, Gutman would be after him.
4: But how did he get to Portugal?

0: Suspense. In just a moment, we will return with the second half of The Candy Tooth. This is CBS, the Columbia Broadcasting System. And now, back to our Hollywood soundstage and Robert Montgomery.
1: At the point at which we interrupted Sam Spade's narrative just now, things were at a pretty pass.
2: A pretty pass, indeed.
1: A pretty pass. Sam wound up with the body of the dentist, Larry Laverne, in his apartment. The girl, Hope, waiting for him in the bus station. Casper Gutman, the fat man, waiting for him to answer, waiting for an answer to his ultimatum that Spade produce the tooth or else.
2: Me in city prison on a $20,000 bail, and the fabulous Candy Tooth still chumping on two-bit hamburgers in the bridge work of a very elusive man named Herman Julius.
1: Yes. And?
2: Well, after I dictated my report to Effie on what had happened until then, she left and I laid down to think. Lieutenant Dundee and I had agreed that I should spend the night in the pokey. He figured that the 20G bail would draw only one man to put up that much moolah to spring me, Casper Gutman. Along about 9 in the a.m., the turnkey unlocked the door of my cell. I followed him out to the desk. The 20,000 bucks were there, but no sign of benefactor, benefactress, or Samaritan of any type. The bond was in my name. I signed my release and walked out. Across the street was parked a long black limousine with the curtains drawn. I started for it when a voice at my elbow checked me.
3: Your senior Spade.
2: Si.
3: I'm Don Constantino de Braganza. It's I who have put up the $20,000.
2: Is that so? Well, thank you. Why?
3: I desire a service. My card, senor.
2: Don Constantino de... Wait a minute.
3: You seem to know the name, eh?
2: Yeah. For a guy who's been dead 500 years, you don't look too bad.
3: Oh, thank you. You are referring, of course, to my illustrious ancestor, Dom Constantino, the first Portuguese viceroy of India, who indeed had been dead since the 16th century. It's on his behalf I speak to you now.
2: What can I do for him?
3: Restore the tooth which was wrenched from his skull by a pack of unspeakable ghouls who violated his tomb in Lisboa.
2: You think they're in San Francisco?
3: Let us not be naive, senor. The contemptible little dentist, Laverne, was killed in your apartment. Therefore, you must know the whereabouts of the other ghouls.
2: I know so many ghouls, senor. You'll have to be more specific.
3: I refer to a fat pig named C. Gutman and an odorous little camel named J. Cairo, and most especially to a woman of the female sex by name H. Laverne.
2: You want them or the tooth?
3: Both. Not one without the other.
2: No, it'll take a little time. They haven't got the tooth.
3: You know where it is?
2: In the bridge work of a man named Julius.
3: Oh. That then explains the dentist and the diabolical manner which they employed in smuggling the tooth out of Lisboa.
2: Now, you go on home and you stay there until I call you, huh?
3: Senor, I respect your judgment.
2: Thank you.
3: You will find me at the Hotel San Rafael, and for the retainer, you may consider the $20,000 bond as due.
2: Wow.
3: Adios, senor.
2: Adios. Be careful crossing streets.
3: Adios.
2: Adios. Adios, Dom Constantino.
3: Adios.
2: Yeah, adios.
3: Adios.
2: Adios,
4: Sam. Spade. Sam, get in.
2: You, got a hack license, Miss Laverne?
5: Oh, please don't, Sam. I know this car's ridiculous, but I don't dare use taxis or be seen on the street. What did that man tell you?
2: What happened last night when you called me from the bus station in such a panic?
5: Why didn't you come?
2: I went to see the fat man.
5: You saw Gutman? Did he mention me?
2: You didn't make that call last night to get me out of the apartment so that somebody could get in and kill Laverne.
5: Oh, Sam.
2: Then why did you call?
5: Because I found Herman Julius, and I'm driving you there now.
2: We didn't do any talking after that. She sat very close to me. There was plenty to talk about, but we didn't do any talking after that. I was vaguely aware that we were driving across to Oakland, and a few minutes later, we pulled up in front of an apartment building. We took the elevator up to the 9th floor.
5: This is it, Sam. 9B.
2: Nobody home.
5: Oh, he's in there, Sam. I know he is.
2: Mr. Julius. Mr. Julius.
6: Go away. There's no Julius for you. Oh,
5: that's his voice.
2: Mr. Julius, I've got to talk to you. No. It's very important. If you don't open the door, I'll have to...
6: I'll kill myself. I'll kill myself.
5: He will, Sam. He will. You've got to stop him.
6: Go away.
2: Julius! Wait a minute.
6: No.
2: Wait, don't!
6: No, no!

0: The ninth floor he started from. Poor, frightened little Herman Julius was dead on arrival. By the time we made it downstairs, the street was cluttered with cops. I grabbed Hope by the arm, hustled her around the corner to a rented limousine, and told her I'd call her later. My next stop was the fat man himself.
1: Well, sir, so you reconsidered. You found Julius.
0: I know where he is.
1: And your terms, sir. What are your terms?
0: $100,000, cash on the line.
1: Oh, out of the question, Mr. Spades.
0: No cash, no tooth.
1: You found another buyer?
0: Yeah. A man named Constantino de Braganza says the tooth belongs in the head of his ancestor by a previous marriage.
1: Oh, quaint conceits are very true. And what else did he say to you?
0: That he'd double any bid that you made on the tooth.
1: My dear fellow, have you any inkling, any remote idea of the value of that tooth? No? Well, I'll tell you, sir. But let me warn you. If I tell you, and you do not then produce the tooth...
0: Yeah, yeah. Let's get on with it, Governor.
1: Yes. Well, sit down, sir. How much do you know the 16th century history of the Orient?
0: Well, enough to fill that tooth with.
1: Oh, capital joke, sir. I shall give you a little more. Enough, say, to fill an elephant tusk.
0: I'm listening.
1: Well, sir, when the Portuguese invaded India in the 16th century and established the city of Goa, there were three main empires in the Orient, namely China, India, and Burma. And the rulers of all three empires sought to rule the world. Now, legend had it that in order to become lord of the world, a monarch had first to be the possessor of seven gems. That's gems spelled with a J, sir. Yes, gems. This is no fantasy, I'm telling you, Mr. Spade. This is actual history. Seven gems. And what were those seven gems?
0: You tell me.
1: The first six do not concern us, Mr. Spade. A golden wheel, a white elephant, all easy to come by for an oriental monarch. But the seventh. Ah, Mr. Spade, the seventh.
0: What was that, a tooth?
1: The tooth, Mr. Spade. The tooth. The sacred tooth of the great Lord Buddha himself. That remained in the temple of Maligawa at Kandy, on the island of Ceylon. Now, many kings sent armies to capture it, but all were defeated by the fierce Brahmins who stood guard at the temple gates. And so, we come to the year 1552.
0: It's about time.
1: Now, in that year, the Portuguese viceroy, Dom Constantino de Braganza, landed near Jaffna with a force of 1,220 men and defeated the king's legions in a savage battle.
0: Mm.
1: He returned to Goa with his victorious army and the tooth, which he retained as his personal prize. It was not long before the Burmese king, Bainaung by name, sent an emissary to Dom Constantino, offering the modern equivalent of £1,000,000 as ransom for the tooth.
0: I'd get the Portugal.
1: No, hear me out, sir. Hear me out.
0: All right.
1: Well, before the transaction could be consummated, the Portuguese archbishop called on Dom Constantino and, in the name of the Inquisition, demanded the tooth. After some delay, Dom Constantino, under threat of torture, delivered a tooth into the archbishop's hand. And that tooth was publicly destroyed, the archbishop grinding it into powder with mortar and pestle and scattering the residue upon a fire, that the tooth might be utterly consumed. Shortly after this, Dom Constantino's personal physician, after drawing a tooth, now mind you, a tooth, from the viceroy's head, died under very mysterious circumstances. We may safely infer that the substitute tooth which he drove into the viceroy's jawbone, to the primitive fashions of dentistry in those days, was the candy tooth, put there for safekeeping until Dom Constantino could resume negotiations with Bainaung's emissary. But before that could be accomplished, Dom Constantino was stricken with the plague, carried aboard ship, and home to Portugal, where he died. He was entombed with the candy tooth still in his head. Now, the manuscript which fell into the possession of the Russian Kemidov, and later into mine, but I shall not go into unnecessary detail.
0: Of course not.
1: Was Dom Constantino's deathbed confession, proving beyond the shadow of a doubt that the real Candy Tooth had reposed for more than four centuries not in the great temple at Candy in Ceylon, but in a Portuguese tooth.
0: Yeah, well, I think I can take it from there. you still haven't told me what my percentage is.
1: Well, my dear boy, if your percentage were 0.1% of what can be realized on that tooth, you could retire to a life of sloth and luxury for the rest of your days. For the restoration of the true relic, there is no limit to what the Buddhist world could and would pay. Gifts and tribute paid to one temple alone exceed $11 million a year. Now, my boy, you begin to comprehend something of its value?
0: I'll still settle for cash.
1: Very well, then. $10,000.
0: It's a deal.
1: Do you understand, Mr. Spade? Now that you have my secret, the affair must be gotten over quickly, for good and all. If it is not, believe me, this time I shall not bargain with you for my life. You shall bargain with me for yours.
0: Mm-hmm. After I left Gutman, I called you, Dundee, and found out by a clever ruse where Herman Julius's body had been sent. You told me. Then I hustled on over to the mortuary. As I walked in, a hushed young man wearing a hushed cutaway and a hushed expression greeted me.
2: Good evening, sir. I'm Converse Etheridge. Can I be of service?
0: Thank you. I've come to pay my last respects to an old friend. Can I be alone with him for a few minutes?
2: His name?
0: Julius. Herman Julius?
2: Oh, yes, yes. His widow is here, sir. Mrs. Julius.
0: His widow, huh?
2: Yes, she's inconsolable. Perhaps, as a dear friend of the departed, you might give her words of comfort. Please go in.
0: Thank you. A little woman in black was sobbing quietly to herself. She turned around when she heard me come in. Her eyes lit up with hatred, and suddenly she grabbed something from her pocketbook and held it at me. It was a .45, and her hand was shaking.
3: Yeah, this time I will do it. Always before I didn't have the heart. Always hating bloodshed. But this time, yeah, this time...
0: Nick, Frau Julius, it freund.
3: You are not one of them.
0: No, I'm a detective. I want to punish the people responsible for your husband's death.
3: Yeah. I believe you. This gun. I was going to follow poor Hermann. There didn't seem to be any reason for going on.
0: Tell me something about yourself and your husband, Mrs. Julius.
3: It's an old story now. Years of separation in different concentration camps. Bribery. Then my children and I... We were finally released. Came to this country. After 2 years, Hermann brought us from Lisbon. We knew soon he would be with us. But even though the war was finished, they had lost. Still they went after Hermann Julius. He knew the Nazis were behind him all the time. And even here, in this country, he did not dare come to me.
0: Mrs. Julius... You see, those people that followed your husband this time weren't Nazis. They weren't even after him. They were after something he was carrying. In Lisbon, didn't he go to a dentist named Laverne? Didn't Laverne put an odd-shaped tooth, kind of yellow, into his bridge work?
3: Yeah.
0: So he smuggled the candy tooth out of Portugal and he never even knew it.
3: Oh, well, it does not matter now. Oh, Hermann is dead. Surely you... They will leave his poor broken body in peace.
0: I doubt it very much, Mrs. Julius.
3: No, surely they will...
0: That's why I want to make a request of you. You see, others have died besides your husband because of this thing. More will die unless you do as I ask you.
3: Oh, to stop terror. Any terror. I will do anything, Mr. Spade. Anything you say.
0: I told her what I wanted done, and she agreed to do it. Then I started on my part of it. I called Gutman at the St. Mark and told him 11 at my apartment. Then I called Dom Constantino at the San Rafael. Hope and I got there around 10:30. Go on in, Angel.
4: Well, this is where you live, Sam?
0: Where I sleep.
4: Must be lonely for you.
0: Sorry, no vacancy.
4: Sam, listen. There's so much I want to tell you about myself.
0: I'm listening.
4: Well, listen. Just before the war started, I was engaged to marry a man named Kemidoff in London.
0: The Russian, yeah. Gutman mentioned him. Something about an old manuscript?
4: Yeah, Kemidoff had stolen it in India. It was very old, and Kemidoff said that the information in it made it worth more than the Maltese Falcon. It was in Latin.
0: Mm-hmm. How'd the fat man get this manuscript away from Kemidoff? So you double-crossed Kemidoff and took the manuscript to Gutman.
4: Sam, before they get here, I've got to tell you something. No matter what happens, I want you to know this.
0: Sure, I know. Say it, Angel.
4: Don't torture me, Sam.
0: I'd like to hear it, Angel.
4: Oh, Sam, I love you so much, it feels like hate. It feels like a...
0: Go on. Hate me, Angel.
4: Darling. No, don't answer it, Sam.
0: Relax, Angel. Be okay.
4: Sam?
0: Yeah?
4: Only you, Sam. All I want out of... Only you.
0: Stay on third, Angel. I'll bat you home safe.
1: You see, sir, I'm a punctual man.
0: Come on in, Gutman.
5: Look, the same apartment, the same colors, everything the same.
0: Yeah, the same rat race, Cairo. Hello, Marvin. Killed anybody since lunch?
6: You want me to give it to you, Shamus?
5: Oh, please, please, Marvin. No unpleasant talk. Mr. Gutman, please tell Marvin.
0: In here, gentlemen.
1: Yes, yes, yes, Marvin. Mr. Spade, I'm sure, regrets the unfortunate... Well, and what have we here?
0: You all know the lady?
5: You see, Mr. Gutman, you see, I told you. Now he's dealing with her. Oh, this is...
0: Shut up, you hear me? Shut up.
6: Don't talk just like that. I'm jumpy. I don't feel good. I don't know why.
0: You shut up, too.
5: Always fighting violence, unpleasantness. I'm getting too old for this.
1: Now, Mr. Spade, to the business at hand. You have the truth.
0: I want some answers first. Did you have our dentist friend Laverne killed?
1: No.
0: Did Marvin kill Laverne?
1: No.
0: Cairo?
1: No.
0: Nobody killed Laverne. He died of old age.
1: Have you asked the little lady there?
7: Sam.
0: I gotta ask you, baby.
7: Oh, Sam, how could
0: you? Answer me.
7: No, Sam, you know I didn't.
0: Well, it doesn't matter. I got my pigeon pick to take the fall.
6: Oh, I don't think so.
1: Now, Marvin, retain yourself. No violence. Well, sir, I...
0: That's it. Sit still.
2: I have a package from the Avalon Mortuary for Mr. Spade. Oh, hello, sir.
0: Yeah, let's have it.
2: Mrs. Julia said to tell you...
0: Yeah, thanks. Well, Gutman, this is it. This little package. The candy tooth.
1: The tooth at last. Give it me, sir. Give it me.
5: Oh, Mr. Gutman, it's all over. We've got it. We've got it.
1: We have. Come, sir. No more teasing.
0: Put those fat lunch hooks down before I chop them off.
1: I rather thought this wasn't all. What now, sir?
0: I told you there was another bidder. And here he is.
8: I would advise you not to reach for your gun, Mr. Spade.
0: You're pointing that gun at the wrong belly. The fat man's inside. Mr. Gutman, Mr. Cairo... Dom Constantino de Braganza of Portugal.
1: Portugal, indeed. It's the Russians.
7: Kemedov.
8: Do not be so formal, Hope, my darling. You may call me Sergei Ivanovich.
0: All right, let's get off the Kopeck. We're all here.
5: You see, Mr. Gutman.
1: Mr. Spade, you are an unmitigated cad, sir. You knew all along this man was an imposter.
0: That was the name he gave me.
1: Well, what matter? There's enough for all.
8: Touch your soul, Mujik. Mr. Spade, you'll please give me that package.
1: Now, Marvin, now!
0: They both had their guns into each other at once, practically. Kemedov fired first, but Marvin didn't fall. He spit out his chewing gum, and then he squeezed the trigger of his .45. They both looked more surprised than anything else, but they were both very dead before they fell down.
1: Marvin. Dead. As dead as Kemedov. Oh, and it was worth it. You know, of course, it was he who killed Laverne.
0: I told you I had my pigeon picked for the fall.
1: By gad, man, you are a winner.
5: Poor Marvin. He looks so dead.
0: You can have the package now.
1: Oh, yes. The tooth, sir.
0: He seized the package with his fat little fingers. They were trembling so he could hardly undo the strings. He tore the outer wrappings, exposed a small metal jar. He looked at me and wrenched the lid off it.
1: Yes, sir.
0: He dumped the contents onto the table.
1: The tooth, what is it? There's nothing here. Ashes, sir, ashes.
0: That's it, Gutman, ashes. The tooth is there, along with the rest of Herman Julius. He was cremated this afternoon.
5: Cremated? The tooth, it was cremated.
1: No, this way it cannot be, no.
5: But it is the tooth. Oh, you idiot. Again, you are the idiot. Why do I stay with him? Why?
1: Well. Well, come, Joe. Shall we stand here weeping and bemoaning a curious quirk of fate? Or shall we defy all fates? Were we not well underway to finding the Romanov scepter when this charming lady detoured us with her romantic notions? Come. What say you, Joel, eh?
5: You mean we
1: yes.
5: go to...
1: Yes, Joel, to Samarkand.
5: Mr. Gutman, do not say it. He is listening.
1: Yes, a wise precaution. Then we go, eh?
5: Yes, Mr. Gutman, yes, we go.
1: Adieu, Mr. Spade. Oh, sound. It's like the stage of the old Vic at the final curtain of Hamlet. Alas, poor Marvin... I knew him well. Oh, well, many slip twixt the cup and the tooth.
0: I let him go, Mr. Montgomery. I knew there was nothing on him that Dundee's boys could make stick. I thought twice before I let Dundee take Hope Laverne, but we both agreed it was the smart thing to do, and What do you suppose Effie said when I said, period, end of report?
9: Oh, Sam, for once you came out ahead. $20,000. Oh, just think of the things we can do. Pay all the bills, a year's rent on the office, have that awful old leather chair reupholstered, and new ribbon for my typewriter.
0: Effie, about that typewriter ribbon.
9: Well, maybe I can get along on this one for a while, but Sam, I do think we should get my mother's earrings out of Moshe's pawn shop.
0: Effie, I know this is going to be a terrible blow to you, but...
9: Sam, what did you do with the $20,000?
0: I put it up for bail.
9: Bail?
0: Yeah.
9: But that was the $20,000. And you're released, so you get the money. It's very simple, Sam. You just go down and ask them for it.
0: Effie, you see, you don't understand these things. Now, bail is a very complex legal technicality. You see, you put up a bond, and then you...
9: Sam, how much was the bail for Hope Laverne?
0: Yeah, that's what I mean, Angel.
9: Oh, Sam, you're such a child. You'll never see her again. She was just using you.
0: I'll take it, Effie. Hello?
10: Angel.
0: Hello, kitten.
10: Sam, I'm free. Shall I come over?
0: Well, I'll always be waiting for you, kitten.
10: Me too, Sam.
9: Kitten, indeed. C-A-T, kitten.
0: What's that, Angel?
9: Oh, forget it, Sam. I just get carried
0: Can't figure away. Me out, eh, Angel? Well, I'll tell you. I've lived without faith, and I lived without charity, but I've just got to have...
9: Out here is where I say, oh, good night, Sam.
0: Good night, sweetheart.

0: This is Robert Montgomery. I'm sure our suspense audience agrees with me when I say that whenever it is, it can't be too soon to have Sam Spade back with us again in a full-hour adventure on radio's outstanding theater of thrills. Incidentally, our producer, editor, director on these weekly full hours of suspense, Bill Spear, joins hands with Dashiell Hammett to bring you the adventures of Sam Spade each Sunday night on this network.
1: Thanks for the plug, Bob. I have a basket full of thanks to my friend Howard Sam Duff, the kind of actor a director lights candles for, and to wonderful Lorraine Tuttle, who plays Effie each week, and to Joseph Kearns, who is the Casper Gutman of them all, and to all you other ornaments to your profession, Kathy Lewis, Wally Mayer, Jay Novello, Jeanette Nolan, Jack Edwards Jr., Sidney Miller, Hans Conried, and Bill Johnston. And, of course, as always, to our musical director and conductor, Led Gluskin, and to the composer of our original scores, Lucian Marowak.
0: And our special thanks to Bob Tolman and Jason James, who wrote The Candy Tooth, and who were voted by their fellow Mystery Writers of America the Edgar Allan Poe Award for Sam Spade, the best detective show on the air.
1: And to the Wild Root Company, a gracious sponsor of Sam, for this courtesy and cooperation in making tonight's spadery available. 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
0: Next week we will bring you another great American master of suspense, the author of The Postman Always Rings Twice and Double Indemnity, James M. Cain. It's a full hour of Mr. Cain's very wonderful novel, Love's Lovely Counterfeit. This is Robert Montgomery, who will welcome you once again next week to radio's outstanding theater of thrills, Suspense.
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0: This is Robert Montgomery, inviting you to join us for Love's Lovely Counterfeit. Tonight's study in suspense. An hour of suspense. A full 60 minutes at this time. And with the distinguished actor-director, Mr. Robert Montgomery, as your host. Tonight, our star, in one of his rare radio appearances, Mr. James Cagney. Our author guest, Mr. James M. Kane. Our story, Mr. Kane's Love's Lovely Counterfeit, a suspense play produced, edited, and directed by William Spear. Mr. Montgomery.
1: Funny thing about a gun. Nobody likes to have a gun pointed at him. And yet it gives you sort of a phony sense of power to hold one in your hand, to do the pointing. The gun itself is cold steel. Its message is written in hot lead. And the death it brings is cold again. I still don't know anyone who thinks a gun going off makes a pleasant sound. I suppose a lot depends on knowing why the guy who points it wants to fire it, and what kind of a gun it is. Guns have personalities. A fat blue revolver is a lot different character from the first slim rifle you get when you're a kid. You take a rifle like that, they look clean. They are clean. But did you ever take a good look at an automatic? A 45? Nothing healthy looking about those babies. Something very flammable about an automatic. They're for the tough boys. Probably you haven't known any tough boys personally, but you read about them and heard about them. And high-caliber actors like James Cagney have made them live for you on the screen. You want to know how it is to meet a tough boy? We've got one for you. Name's Ben Grace. And Jim Cagney's portrayal of him tonight reflects an important ingredient of suspense. Because of the character as James M. Kane drew it, and because of the masterful interpretation you are about to hear, a respected actor and my friend, James Cagney, as Ben Grace, in Love's Lovely Counterfeit.

0: lying in a nice clean bed with the sunlight coming in the window. And nothing to do but look out at the people walking along the streets and the kids playing in the park. And any little thing I want, all I have to do is ask for. To a lot of poor guys nowadays, that probably sounds like the softest spot in the world. But with me, there are a couple of slight disadvantages. I think you'll see what I mean. How I got here, that begins when I went to work driving for Sol Casper. If you haven't been in Lake City, chances are you've never even heard of Sol Casper. But Sol is the kind of a boy who would have got plenty of headlines if he'd operated in a big city. He had the bookies, dope, gambling, everything. And he owned the best commercial hotel in town as a front. The only trouble with Sol was he was mean. And he was greedy. But I never had any real kick coming until that Friday morning last June that I'm going to tell you about. I'd gotten a call, and I went up to Sol's private office in the hotel. I knocked on the door, and a minute the slot opened up, and it was Lefty Gauss, looking out through the slot to give me the once over.
1: Oh, it's you, huh? Hey, come on in.
0: Sol here yet?
1: No, not yet. He ought to be pretty soon, though.
0: What's he got on his mind?
1: I wouldn't know, Ben.
0: This is supposed to be my day off.
1: Well, I hope you didn't make any heavy dates.
0: Oh, so you don't know a thing about it, huh?
1: Not enough to tell you, Ben.
0: Okay. Hey,
1: huh?
0: What's that?
1: Huh? Oh, that must be those poor suckers, the Citizens League, having a political parade.
0: Yeah.
1: Yeah, there they are. You can see through the window just coming into Main Street.
0: Say, that must be Jansen, huh? The guy there running for mayor.
1: Yeah, that's right.
0: Oh.
1: In the back seat of the big open Packard.
0: Mm. Oh, who's the doll riding with him?
1: What's the matter, Ben? Don't you read the paper?
0: Sure. I read it, Latimer. Who's that, Daisy May?
1: Her name is June Lyons. She's his new secretary or something. But everybody says she's the brains of his campaign.
0: Yeah? I can use a little brains like that myself.
1: No, not that kind you couldn't. Not that missionary kind.
0: What about this Jansen?
1: Nah, not a chance.
0: Putting out a lot of publicity. He must have some dough behind him.
1: You can't elect a reform ticket in a town like this. The machine's too strong, Ben. Not unless you got some dirt. Some real dirty dirt that stinks so bad people just can't ignore it. Then the machine boys can't put the pressure on. But otherwise,
0: everybody knows Sol is backing Maddox. He even brags about it in the paper.
1: Yeah, sure. And who's going to get anything on Sol with half the police force on his payroll?
0: Sol isn't even worried, huh?
1: Why should he be? Sol puts up the dough, Maddox wins again, and Sol keeps on running the town. Yeah. Yeah, that must be Sol now.
2: Hey, Benny. How's muscle bound? How are those big, broad shoulders, eh?
0: I have them built right into my suit. You ought to try that, Sol. Might make you look like a man.
2: What's that crack supposed to mean?
1: What's the matter, fellas? Can't you take a joke?
0: Sure, I can take a joke.
2: So can I. What you got on this afternoon, Benny?
0: I guess you forgot. This is my day off.
2: I said, what you got on this afternoon?
0: Nothing that I can remember now. Why?
2: Little job.
0: What kind of a job?
2: I got a tip from friends of mine. Maybe a little trouble. Something about a bank.
0: Why don't you stick to the bookies and the gambling, Sal? You'll be safer.
2: Listen, Benny, any time you think you're big enough to run this business, just let me know. I'd be glad to work something out for you.
0: What the job?
2: These kids are going to crack the castle of First National just after closing time. It's loaded on Fridays. It ought to be a big haul. Yeah, they got a room here in this hotel, room 480. I'll be back here about 3:30. Now, you see, I own this hotel, and I want you to go up and collect the room rent. You've given them pretty good protection, so I figure it'll come to about 20 grand.
0: Yeah? Well, figure on getting somebody else to collect it.
2: What?
3: I said get somebody else. I don't like guns, and I don't like gonzos, and you know it.
4: Listen, you punk. You think you're a big guy, don't you? A big guy with muscles. And I'm just a little guy. That's what you think, isn't it? Isn't it? But if you try to cross me, I'll have you crawling me on your hands and knees. Oh, when I get through with you, you'll beg me to use a gun on you. Because you're yellow. Aren't you? Aren't you?
3: What's the room number?
4: 480.
3: Come on, Lefty.
1: Okay. That was lousy.
3: Skip it.
1: You're gonna do it, though, aren't you?
3: Sure. I'll see you up there. 3:15. By the way, what did you say that dame's name was?
1: What dame?
3: That dame with Jansen. That brains of the opposition.
1: You mean June Lyon?
3: Yeah, that's it.
1: Now, wait a minute, Ben. Wait a minute. You know that's poison. Why, Saul even thought you had it.
3: You know, Lefty, Miss Lyons interests me in more ways than one. An election for mayor in a place like Lake City can be a pretty tight little situation, particularly if the town has been run for years by a mobster like Saul Casper. And I knew that with me working for Saul, playing around with the opposition wasn't exactly the healthiest pastime in the world. But when I saw that June Lyons doll that was running their campaign, there was something about her that gave me an idea. That's why I phoned her. And she said, okay. I met her at an intersection a little ways out from the main part of town. She described the car and given me the license number. She drove up as though she had stopped for the light, just like I had told her. I got in, and by chance, she drove on. For a minute, we just sat there, and nobody said anything. Then...
5: The least I expected was a blue chin and a broken nose.
3: You disappointed?
5: A little. What's this hot tip you told me about over the phone? I don't have much time.
3: What's the matter, you worried?
5: Not particularly.
3: You don't have to be. I'm not interested in you.
5: Where are we going?
3: Just keep driving around, but keep out of the main part of town.
5: Is it as melodramatic as all that?
3: Could be for me.
5: Why do you want to see Jansen elected?
3: I don't.
5: Oh? Well, then why did...
3: Suppose you let me ask the question.
5: All right.
3: I'll ask you the same one. Why are you working for Jansen?
5: No. I'm just one of those crazy idealists, I guess.
3: Just a missionary, huh?
5: Well, Jansen may not be the best man in the world, but at least he isn't hooked up with a racketeer like Saul Casper. The way Maddox is.
3: June. Oh,
5: June now, is it? What's your name?
3: Maybe I'll tell you that later, and maybe I won't. Listen, June. If you were one of those earnest kids who stand around on street corners handing out leaflets, I might believe you wanted to reform the world. But you're not. I know that you know that electing Jansen isn't going to reform the world or even reform Lake City. It just doesn't make that much difference.
5: Oh, well, it does to me.
3: Let me out of the next corner, will you?
5: Why?
3: Because if you're like that, I don't know how to deal with you. And if you're lying, I don't trust you.
5: But I'm not lying.
3: I'll get out here.
5: Wait a minute.
3: What?
5: Listen, it's partly that, but there is something else, too.
3: Like what?
5: If Jansen wins, of course I'll get a city job out of it, a good one.
3: That's more like it.
5: Yeah, but I want to explain why I did it.
3: You don't have to explain anything.
5: But I want to. I'm a lawyer. At least I've got a degree from law school, and I want to be a good lawyer. If you start out on your own, it can take years. But with the right job at City Hall, you can build up a practice in no time. The other's partly true, but this is...
3: This is about 90% of it. Okay, as long as it's the dough you're thinking about, we can do business.
5: It isn't just money.
3: I know. Now listen. If I give some dirt on Saul Casper, I will send him up for 10 years or so. Jansen wins. Right?
5: Well, if you can prove it.
3: You're going to prove it. Three punks from Chicago are sticking up the Castleton First National Bank at about 3 this afternoon. Saul Casper is hiding them out at his hotel. Room 480. If there's any shooting at the bank and anybody gets killed, it'll be that much better. It'll happen for accessory to murder. Have your people there at 4 o'clock. I'll take care of the rest.
5: You must have been to college, too.
3: What?
5: To think up one like that. In the first place, who's going to arrest Saul Casper in Lake City? The second place, if we come out with this, and it can't be proved, it's criminal libel. And that's all Jensen needs to really lose.
0: So, what do you think?
5: I think you're working for Maddox and Cassidy.
0: That could be. But at least, I know my law.
5: What law?
0: The Castleton Bank is insured by the government. That makes the stick-up a federal rat. If you want the number of the FBI, I'll give it to you.
5: Oh?
0: As for the second place, have you ever heard of a guy named Ben Grace?
5: Ben Grace? Is one of Sal Casper's gang, isn't he?
0: That's right. Here's my driver's license with a picture on it. Mm-hmm. Not a very good one, but there is a resemblance. The name is Bennett J. Grace.
5: Oh.
0: You can turn left here.
5: All right.
0: Does that make any difference?
5: What?
0: That I work for Sal Casper?
5: No, it doesn't.
0: Well, it should. Because A, I put myself on the spot giving you this, and plenty. And B, I'm not a guy who's in a very good position to go around giving phony tips to the FBI. You can pull up right here.
5: Huh? Where is this?
0: This is where I live.
5: Oh.
0: Anything else?
5: Yes. Just why are you doing this?
0: Because I just decided that Sally Casper's an old meanie. And I don't like him. Is that enough?
5: You say so. Room 480 at 4 o'clock. Ben.
0: Yeah?
5: Will I see you afterwards?

0: I was back at the hotel by 3:15. Things were going pretty good. The one thing I was afraid of, that she'd want to call in the Federals before the stick-up, she never even mentioned. I knew she was my kind the minute she began to talk about the dough. When I got up to room 480, Lefty was already there, lying on the bed, reading the paper.
1: Oh, hello, Ben. How you be?
0: So this is room 480, huh? Looks just like room 481. How you, Lefty?
1: Okay, sit down. A bottle of beer?
0: Nope.
1: You didn't take it too hard what Sally said, did you?
0: Can't say I liked it. What time is it?
1: Oh, a couple of minutes. Four. Yeah. It's too bad about you, Ben.
0: What's too bad?
1: The way I got you figured, Ben, you're a chisel.
0: Then what?
1: That's all.
0: Sounds like there might be more.
1: Not unless you ask for it.
0: Okay. I'm asking for it, Lefty.
1: Well, Ben, a chisel is like this. He isn't crooked and he isn't straight either. He's just in between. But above all, he doesn't like trouble.
0: Maybe he's just smart.
1: I don't say he isn't. Oh, he'll always make pretty good dough and he'll die in a nice clean bed with a doctor's certificate instead of a coroner's. But he'll never be a big operator.
0: No?
1: No. A big operator, he runs it or he doesn't operate. And that means he doesn't mind a little trouble once in a while.
0: I guess that's right.
1: And that's too bad, Ben. Because you got brains. Now me, well, I'm different.
0: How's that?
1: Because I don't mind the trouble, but I don't have the brains.
0: Oh, I wouldn't. Who told you that?
1: I know. 10 years in stir off and on didn't help any. And I didn't have much to begin with. Did I ever tell you how I started, Ben?
0: No.
1: Ben, I was a preacher.
0: A what? Do you expect me
1: to... Yes, a preacher. So help me, I was. By rights, I still am. Look, here, I got the license right here in my wallet. Yeah, it was one of those hillbilly outfits. And the bishop, as he called himself... He was so far away from where I was and he never even heard about me, I guess. Anyway, he never canceled the license.
2: The Reverend Richard Jose Goss.
0: That's one for the books, Lefty.
1: Yeah, I was just a kid. But I got hooked up with one of those big-time evangelists. And if I stuck with it, I could have hit the big time myself. And there's plenty of dough in that racket. But you know what I did? First time we really make a big take, I tie a handkerchief over my face and get me a rod and stick up the cash box. And they caught me. Yeah, that's how I know I haven't got the brains.
0: I wouldn't let it worry you, Lefty.
1: That's not what's worrying me now, Ben.
0: What is?
1: What is? What's going to be happening in here in a couple of minutes? You ever sat in on a divvy before, Ben?
0: No. And there wouldn't be now, except for the manpower shortage.
1: These are three wild kids, Ben. Chances are they'll be coked to the ears and slobbering at the mouth with half being half scared to death and half crazy with excitement, thinking how much dough they got and what big-shot public enemies they are. And we, you and I, we got to walk up and take 20 grand away from them.
0: All right, they know that.
1: Yeah, knowing it's one thing, kicking in with it's another. And suppose Solly's double-crossed us.
0: Ah.
1: Suppose he didn't tell the kids how much his cut was. Suppose he left it for us to break the news. They just come from maybe killing a couple of people for 40 grand. Maybe they just as soon kill a couple of more to keep the money.
0: Maybe. So now we're going to find out.
3: Come on, Marty. Get him in here.
4: Johnny,
0: don't leave
4: me. Johnny.
0: All right, get him over to... Who are you? I'm the man that collects the room rent.
4: Yeah? Stick him up.
0: Crystal, Marty.
4: Okay, Johnny.
0: I don't need a rod to handle punks like you.
4: This guy's clean, Johnny. Now, what about the other one?
0: He's with me and he's got a gun. And don't try to take it away from him because it's an old family heirloom. And he's very fond of it.
4: Yeah? Oh, yeah?
0: Okay, stop acting like something you've seen in the movies and put that cannon away. You might drop it and break somebody's foot. What's the matter with your pal here?
4: He got shot.
0: Anybody else?
4: No, the guard shot him when we were pulling out.
0: Better get him over on the bed.
3: Johnny, we're going too fast, Johnny. We're going too fast.
4: He's out of his head.
0: Yeah. Did you get the dough?
4: Did we get the dough? Look at this wise guy. $40,000, maybe more. Look at it. Touch it. Taste it. Smell it. What about it, sucker? You ever see so much dough before in your life?
0: Sure. I work in the mint. You know how much this room is costing you?
4: How much?
0: $20,000.
4: $20,000?
0: That's right. I'll be back after a while to collect it. What are you going to do with your pal there with the holes in it?
4: I don't know.
0: You know that's bad, don't you?
4: Why?
0: The kid's out of his head already. Suppose he makes trouble, starts screaming or something.
4: Well, you got doctors, haven't you?
0: Sure. Well, that kind of a doctor, that's one more guy that'll have to get a cut. Pretty soon you guys won't have anything left but small change.
4: Yeah, that's what you think.
0: But of course, maybe the kid'll die.
4: Yeah? And then what do we do? That's even worse.
0: No. That'd be easy. Then we just take him out of here at night and dump him someplace.
4: Oh.
0: And if the kid was to die, that would be one less guy who had to get a cut, wouldn't it?
4: Huh? Yeah.
0: Well, come on, Lefty.
1: Okay.
4: Good seeing you.
1: Yeah. I hope you know what you're doing, Ben.
4: I don't know. What do you think?
0: Huh? I think so. Come on. I got the room next door.
1: You know you're just as good as signed that kid's death warrant, don't you?
0: That's right.
1: The other two will knock him off now before we got time to get the...
3: Johnny!
0: Listen.
3: Johnny, no! No!
1: They did it.
0: Yeah. Maybe we better call Sal, huh?
1: I hope you know what you're doing.
5: Order, please.
0: Give me Mr. Casper's room.
5: Yeah?
0: Sal?
5: Yeah, who's it?
0: Ben, you better come up to room 480, Sal.
5: Why?
0: They want to see you personally.
5: Why?
0: I said they want to see you personally.
5: I still want to know why.
0: You want your dough or don't you?
5: You're supposed to be the guy with the big muscles.
0: I'm not going to wrestle those punks for your purse.
5: Okay, Charles Atlas, I'll be right up and show you how it's done.
0: He'll be right up.
1: Then what?
0: What do you mean, Ben? What?
4: Well, don't get loose.
1: Ben, yeah. If you got any little plans, you know I'm all for them, don't you?
0: Sure.
1: And you know I hope they come out, don't you?
0: Sure.
1: But if they don't come out, you know where I stand on that, too, don't you?
0: I know. You stand right behind me with a gun on my back.
1: Just so you know, Ben.
0: I can see how you'd have made a preacher. Lefty, you've got a terrible streak of honesty in you.
1: Just so you know.
4: What's going on?
0: Listen, there he is.
4: I'm Sal Casper. What's going on? Oh, Mr. Casper, it's been a little trouble, Mr. Casper.
6: What kind of trouble?
4: The arch here, he just died.
6: Died?
4: He was shot.
6: Yeah. All right, so we'll get him out of here tonight. You got the dough?
4: Sure, we got it.
6: Let's see it.
4: Here.
7: All right, put up your hands.
4: What's it?
7: Department of Justice. We're all under arrest.
0: That's all, pal.
1: Hey, Ben, where are you going?
4: I got a date with a missionary.
8: In tonight's full hour of suspense, James Cagney is our star. Mr. Cagney appears as Ben Grace, with Kathy Lewis as June Lyons, and Wally Mayer as Lefty Gauss, in William Spear's production of Love's Lovely Counterfeit, tonight's study in suspense. In just a moment, we will return with Act Two of Suspense.
9: This is CBS, the Columbia Broadcasting System. This is Robert Montgomery again. When such incompatible words as lovely and counterfeit found themselves together in the title of tonight's story by James Cain, they said a lot not only about the story, but about the man, Ben Grace, as well. Elements of both words crowded through him. On the one side, for example, was his dislike for meanness and greed, and on the other side, something forged, fictitious, false. That was a smooth operation he pulled, and he was going to get even smoother as he went along. But it never got Ben Grace anything but trouble. Because the smoother he got, the further he got away from the true Ben Grace. A real lost guy, trying to find North. And maybe for him, June Lyons could be North. But Ben wouldn't stop long enough to take a reading. As James Cain described them in the novel, whatever it was June needed in life, Ben had it for her. And when she was with him and she acted with that complete abandon of a novice having her first drink, constantly he watched her. He studied her. As though he were trying to make up his mind about something or to figure out something into which she definitely fitted. And then he began to really look at her. It was the first time he had really studied this girl who had started such a chain of circumstances in his life, and he looked with lively interest. It was all the more lively since he was unable to connect this face with all that he had learned about its owner. It was, in anybody's contest, an extremely beautiful face. It was perfectly chiseled, in profile at least, with slightly droopy lines reminding him of pictures he had seen of ancient sculpture. There was some exquisite invitation about the mouth. It pursed a little with an expression of expectancy. The skin was soft, with just a brush of bloom on it. The figure was lovely, too. Not too tall, but slender, soft, and willowy. He had the dizzy, half-nauseated feeling of a man who has been rocked to his heels by a woman, and knows it.
8: And so continues the history of Ben Grace in James M. Cain's Love's Lovely Counterfeit, laid out for us by James Cagney in a narrative well calculated to keep you in suspense.
10: After that, the action moved along just the way I'd seen the play in my mind. Sal might have had a 6-2 and even chance beating the rap of having the T-loaded kids in the hotel. But when the guns were checked against the wounds in the stiff, the beef was murder. And that was one beef Sal couldn't square. Jansen walked into the city hall on a red plush carpet, and June, she got the job she was after. Jansen's first day in the driver's seat was celebrated with a cocktail party at June's house. All the loyal party workers were invited to receive the thanks of his honor. I called June on the phone when I heard about it. She hemmed and pawed around a little, and then she finally asked me if I'd like to come. Didn't seem too anxious, but I wasn't going to miss this chance to meet the mayor. She told me I could bring a friend if I liked. I said I would. I suddenly realized that I didn't have any friends. I brought Lefty. It was a corny house, a depressing pile of wood and stucco with four tired walls leaning in against the sagging roof for support. June was nervous when she saw me. I introduced her to Lefty.
11: How do you do? I'm glad you could come.
12: Well, how you been? Nice house.
11: Thank you. You know everyone here, Ben?
12: Everyone I want to know.
11: Well, there's a bar in the alcove over there.
12: You got any beer?
11: All you can drink, Mr. Goss.
12: You want to make book?
11: Ben, you'll excuse me if I speak.
10: Oh, sure, sure. You just go right ahead and host us like crazy. I'll just drift around.
11: Thank you, Ben. See you later.
12: Class, Ben. Real class. Educated, too.
10: Ah, that she is, Lefty. That she is.
12: Well, how about the suds, Benny? Then we'll go pay our ear respects to his honor.
13: How do you do? I'm Mrs. Lyons, June Dines.
10: How do you? How do you do, Mrs. Lyons? My name is Grace. This is Mr. Goss.
13: I'm so glad you're here, Mr.
12: Your name is Goss. Lefty Goss.
13: Oh, I'm sorry. I don't hear very well.
12: Oh, excuse me. You'll find me in the suds, Ben. Excuse me.
13: Have you met Mr. Jansen yet?
10: No, I'm looking forward to that.
13: Oh, he's a wonderful man. Just a wonderful man. Nice and settled and with a wonderful future. Don't you think so?
10: I think I'll be able to tell more about his future after I've talked to him.
13: Exactly. My very words to you. I can see things like that.
10: I beg your pardon?
13: Then you agree with me. Oh, of course you do. You look like a very intelligent young man.
10: Mrs. Lyons. You don't make much sense.
13: Exactly what I've been telling Junie. But she just says, oh, be quiet. Oh, for heaven's sake, Auntie, be quiet.
10: I can understand that.
13: Oh, if you really would encourage her, Mr. Grace. She never tells me a thing. Never. Thinks I'm dumb. So I don't have good sense. But I see things, I can tell you. Why, she's so crazy about her that all she'd have to do is lift her little finger to marry him. Just a little finger.
10: Marry? Marry who?
13: Yes. And it would be such a fine match for Junie. Mrs. Olaf Jansen, wife of the man. Oh, goodness, I get dizzy when I just think of it.
10: Yeah. And I know what you mean there, too.
13: Oh, there is. Oh, Mr. Mayor. Mr. Jansen.
14: Well, how are you, Mrs. Lyons?
13: Mr. Jansen. This is Mr.
10: The name is Grace. Ben Grace.
14: Ben Grace, eh?
10: That's right. Your Honor.
14: June, Miss Lyons tells me that you've been very busy.
10: May I congratulate you, Your Honor?
14: Thank you. I was about to say that Miss Lyons tells me that you work to help make my election possible.
13: How very clever of you, Mr. Jansen.
10: Oh. I did what I could, Your Honor.
14: Please accept my sincere thanks, Miss Grace. It's highly encouraging to find young men fighting for good, clean government.
10: Good, clean government is my hobby, Your Honor.
14: Really?
10: Mm-hmm. And, if I might make a suggestion.
14: Of course.
10: This town needs a cleaning from attic to cellar.
14: There we agree, Mr. Grace.
10: And you'll need the right man as chief of police to help you do that.
14: Are you, ambitious for a police career now?
10: Oh, no. No, no, Your Honor. Myself, I have no ambitions. But I think I can suggest the man you need. Cantrell. Joseph Cantrell.
14: Cantrell?
10: That's the man.
14: But I've just thrown him out. He was one of Saul Casper's rats. I'm sorry to use words like that. You worked for Saul yourself, didn't you, Mr. Grace?
10: You mustn't get emotional about these things, Your Honor.
14: I'm sorry, sir, but I failed to follow your reasoning or your emotions.
10: You said you wanted to clean up this town. You'll have to appoint the best available man to do that for you. If you go through the list, you'll find that Cantrell is the best officer on the force. He's got more copper in him than a ton of pennies. It wasn't his fault that a crook got elected and he had to play along. Give him half a break, and he's the best law enforcement officer in the country. And a good officer is what you'll have if you're going to deliver what you promised the voters. You can't deliver with jerks and thugs.
14: Now, let me tell you something.
13: Oh, you silly man.
14: Let me make this very clear, Mr. Grace. When the people of Lake City voted for me, I promised them that I would clean up...
10: Your Honor, I heard all your campaign speeches.
14: Mrs. Lyons, may I take you to the bar for a ginger ale?
13: Are they really, Mr. Jackson?
15: I've been waiting a long time. Come on.
14: Oh, you're right. You're so right.
11: Ben, you leaving so soon?
10: Now that you mention it, I guess I am.
11: Oh, well, have you met Mr. Jansen?
10: I met him.
11: What do you think of him?
10: I think he's a very educated gentleman.
11: But
10: he'll learn. He'll learn. And you know what? I think I'm in love with you.
11: I think I love you, too.
10: For the next couple of weeks while Cash was waiting trial, I let everything coast. Everything, that is, but you. There I kept the motor running. And finally the night arrived when it was time for me to step on

0: violin, the piano, and...
1: And?
0: You.
1: Less keys to punch on me.
0: Less keys, but more music.
1: You mean?
0: Uh-huh.
1: He's stuck on you, isn't he?
0: Who?
1: Jansen.
0: Jansen?
1: That's the man's name. His Honor, the mayor. Sure you don't generate a little amperage for him?
0: Oh, Ben, you. You can ask that.
1: Fix me another drink.
0: All right.
1: Yes. Nice little apartment you have here. Makes that home you lived in before the election look like a flea bag.
0: Well, I earn a little better. I live a little better.
1: Sure.
0: Ben?
1: Yeah?
0: Why'd you ask me that?
1: Ask you what?
0: What, Jansen?
1: Skip it.
0: No, Ben, I want to know.
1: Well, I kind of got that notion from the way he always shows up here after I bring you home at night and stays for a while.
0: You're wrong, Ben.
1: Don't give me a razzle-dazzle, Angel. I've clocked him in and out.
0: You know me better than that, Ben. He has no personal interest in me. Honest, it's just business. It's things we have to talk over.
1: Mm-hmm. Not enough hours in the city hall day, huh?
0: Maybe. Gets lonely sometimes in the evening. You know, his wife just died and he...
1: That's what I mean.
0: All right, then. He likes me. And I just feel sorry for him. Honest, he's so grateful if I just let him come in and just sit for an hour and talk.
1: Yeah. Grateful.
0: Oh, Ben, please.
1: You probably got him jumping through hoops.
0: I'd rather have you jumping through hoops.
1: Hey, you know, when I was a kid, my old man used to say... Then he'd say, don't ever jump through a hoop. Of course, from the hoop, it's only a hop to the halter. And then you drop the H, and what are you left with? The altar.
0: Oh, where did you hear that?
1: Jansen coming here again? Tonight?
0: Oh, not if you object.
1: Oh, I don't object.
0: That's better, then. There's nothing to be jealous of.
1: You could ask him a favor, though, Joan.
0: All right. Anything you say.
1: Ask him to appoint Cantwell, chief of police.
0: Appoint him? Whom did you say?
1: You heard me.
0: Ben, what on earth are you talking about?
1: Cantwell.
0: But he's a crook. But well, he was hand in glove with Sol Casper. How could Jansen appoint Cantwell? It'd make a laughing stock of the whole campaign. Oh, Ben, he can't appoint Cantwell.
1: Mm-hmm. Okay.
0: Ben? Where are you going?
1: Home? To bed? I gotta make an early train in the morning.
0: Train? Where to?
1: New York.
0: You're going away, Ben.
1: Guy's gotta think about his future. Nothing for me in this town.
0: That's the way you played it. Get rid of Sol Casper. And go after me. And then when you found out that Jansen's in love with me, you thought you had him. That through me, you can make him do whatever you want. Get Cantwell made the chief, and then you can run this town just the way Casper did. But you won't.
1: No. Goodbye, Angel. Don't forget to dust in the corners, lock your door at night, and peek under the bed.
0: Ben?

0: next morning, I found Lefty in a blue bottle, blowing the head off his glass of breakfast.
1: Hiya, Ben. Sit.
0: Lefty, how much did Sal pay you?
1: The truth, Ben. 35.
0: What? A week?
1: So go ahead, laugh. Let's see you laugh. For all I did, gambling my neck every other day, 35 a week. And I took it. Hey, that's the funny part. I took it.
0: You can start tomorrow at 50.
1: Who for?
0: From now on, I'm running it.
1: So it was you. All the way down the line, you were the tipster.
0: So what?
1: Nothing.
0: What is it, Lefty? What is it?
1: Only this, Benny. You see, I call you Benny. That's because I like you. Yeah, I like you. And that's maybe why your great success makes me a little sad.
0: Listen, Reverend Jose, the only revival I'm interested in is reviving the fortunes of Ben Grace. You got anything else to say?
1: Not a thing. I got not a word to say.
0: Pals?
1: Two beers, Ben. And they're on you.
0: So I took over where Sal Casper dropped out. We moved things around a little to make it look respectable, but the bookies and the gambling joints and so on kept right on in business. And I collected. It wasn't hay. Things were fine, just fine. My evenings were filled with June, and my days with putting the automatic pump on the town. Like the day I finally got around to the office of Bleeker and Yates, the lawyers. Oliver Bleeker had been elected district attorney along with Jansen, so it was Mr. Yates, the junior partner, that I wanted to see.
2: And what do you want with me?
0: You know anything about pinball, Mr. Yates?
2: Well, I've played the machines once in a while, I guess.
0: Oh, I mean the hookup.
2: Well, not exactly.
0: You reform guys, you don't know much, do you?
2: Is it important?
0: Listen closely, Mr. Yates, because I'm only going around once. There are 5,000 pinball machines in Lake City, and they're owned by a few hundred scrimy jerks. You know what those machines take in a month? More than $100,000.
2: I beg your pardon.
0: That's what I said, $100,000. They're still going strong, but what happens to them in the very near future depends on your partner, Mr. Bleeker, the new DA.
2: I can't tell you what he's going to do.
0: Well, I got a flash for you. I say that as far as Lake City is concerned, pinball is finished.
2: Why?
0: Because it's gambling, and it's wrong. But to the extent that it's a game of skill, it's good, clean recreation. And that's not against the law. I'm going to bring a new kind of machine into Lake City, if, as, and when the old ones are tossed out. But this much I've got to know before I bring 5,000 machines in. Will mine be legal? No gambling, no payoff, only a certificate if you make a home run. Now, you know Bleeker, you can put a certain legal question to it. No?
2: Well,
0: The next thing is to protect the interests of the little storekeepers who use my machine. I'm going to organize an association. The association will need an attorney. The attorney will get a very respectable retainer by the year. Yep. Those machines will do $100,000 a month. And I want you to be the lawyer for the association.
2: Well, there's a little question of ethics here.
0: I figure the attorney should get 5% of the take.
2: You see, Mr., I'm Bleeker's partner.
0: Maybe even as much as 10%.
2: But to see the ethics of the situation.
0: Well, if you're busy, studying ethics, maybe you wouldn't have time to handle this job, Mr. Yates. No hard feelings. I'll just look for another man.
2: Yeah, no. Just a minute. I would like to think it over a bit.
0: Sure.
2: Perhaps to talk to Mr. Bleeker about it, see what he thinks of the propriety of my accepting the situation.
0: Now, I get it.
2: Well, shall we meet again? Next week?
0: Next week is fine. And next week was fine. Joey Cantle was appointed chief of police. The DA listened to the legal advice of his partner, Mr. Yates, and decided it was for the good of the community to yank all those horrible, nasty pinball machines and save the citizens from the temptations of gambling. Chief Cantle's first official job was to supervise the smashing of the machines which had been condemned. I went around to see how he was getting on before he could smash too many.

0: Condemnation of machines a minute.
1: Okay. Joe, you ever been abroad?
2: No,
1: neither have I. But I have been to Mexico.
2: Mexico? South of the Rio Grande.
1: Juarez, across the river from El Paso. Well, when I came back, I thought I'd bring in some perfume.
2: Yeah? So what?
1: So, this. On some of that perfume, they got a rule that the customs officer has to destroy the label before it's brought in. You got that?
2: Still listening.
1: You know how he destroyed it?
2: No, but I'm dying to hear.
1: He drew a blue pencil across it. He made one blue mark, and that legally destroyed it.
2: The man put a blue pencil right through.
1: If one blue mark will destroy a label, why won't it destroy a pinball machine?
2: Oh. Say, you sure do think of things, don't you?
1: I do my best.
2: You mean destroy it legally?
1: Legally.
2: Got a blue pencil? I could try.
1: I just happen to have one with me.
2: Then we'll see. Look at that. I just destroyed it.
1: See? Now, another thing, Joe.
2: Yeah?
1: You'll want those trucks again, huh? To haul the destroyed machines over to the reservoir street dump.
2: Well, I guess they got to be put someplace.
1: All right. I'll have them here tonight.
2: Funny how a blue pencil ruins stuff, isn't it?
1: Oh, and another thing.
2: Yeah, just one.
1: Sign those vouchers.
2: For what?
1: For the trucks. The trucks I furnished the city yesterday to haul these various gambling devices from various and sundry addresses here to the 9th Street Police Warehouse. $3,000 in all.
2: Hey, slow up, boy, slow up.
1: Costs money to clean up a town, Joe.
2: Okay, but don't run a good thing to death.
1: It's the people's will.
2: Huh?
1: You forgot that mandate to cleanliness. Sign. And that's the way it went. And with a little remodeling, those pinball machines were back at their old stands. But now they were working for Ben Grace. Yep. Whatever I touched turned green, with pictures of presidents on it. Things were going so good, I started to worry. But I knew that the real worry was going to be June. I knew she was going to spring it on me sooner or later, and it was. It was last night when I was out at her new place that she decided to get it off her chest.
3: Ben. Ben, I want to talk to you.
1: What about?
3: Don't you know?
1: Yeah, I guess maybe I do.
3: We can't go on like this, Ben. It isn't right. It isn't fair to Jansen. It isn't fair to... It isn't fair to me.
1: What? What's so unfair about it?
3: Oh, Ben, you know what's unfair about it. Mr. Jansen promised the people of Lake City that if he got elected, he'd clean up the town.
1: Huh? All right. Why doesn't he do it? He's had 6 months.
3: Because he doesn't even know what's going on.
1: Great. Then what's the beat?
3: I know what's going on. The horse racing places, the gambling places, all the other places are just as open as they ever were.
1: Mm-hmm.
3: And I know who's keeping them open.
1: Of course you do. I am. Listen, honey, if I wasn't bossing the organization, someone else would be. People like to bet. People like to gamble.
3: Oh, Ben, don't you see? I'm a city official. I have an obligation to the people of this community, to the people who elected Jansen because they believe that he's...
1: Still a missionary, huh?
3: Well, I'm not a racketeer.
1: Maybe not. But you're the next thing to it.
3: What do you mean?
1: Where do you think the dough came from for that car I got you? And the fur coat? In this place.
3: You never told me.
1: Did I have to? You knew I didn't get it from a long-lost uncle. Why don't you admit it, baby? You're a chiseler.
3: Am I?
1: Sure, just like me. Only I'm honest about it. You're not.
3: Then I will be. I will be starting now, starting right tonight.
1: What are you going to do? Turn me in?
3: Oh, Ben.
1: Maybe your big mistake was falling in love with me, baby. Now there... Isn't much you can do about it, is there?
3: Oh, Ben, quit it. get out of it, please. For my sake, just because I don't like it. Just because I hate it.
1: Maybe I don't like it either. It's all I know how to do.
3: Then...
4: Hiya, Benny.
1: So?
4: Right?
1: Kind of. Did you break out?
4: Yeah, just to see you, Benny. Put up your hands.
1: You know I never carry a rod.
4: Yeah, maybe you sort of wish you did now, huh? Muscles? Not that you have a chance to use it.
3: What are you going to do?
4: I'm going to kill your boyfriend, sweetheart.
3: No.
4: When I've done that, I think I'll think of something real nice to do to you.
3: Ben?
4: You sit right there where you are, sweetheart. Benny, you start backing up to that door slow. It's a bathroom, isn't it?
1: Yeah.
4: I think I'll kill you in the bathtub, Benny. That way be nice and quiet, and there won't be so much mess. Now reach behind you real careful and open the door. And when I tell you to start backing in, you back in. All right. Start backing.
2: June.
3: Is she dead?
2: Yeah. Since when have you been carrying a gun?
3: Just lately. Ben, are you all right?
2: I just want to sit down a minute.
3: Oh, Ben.
2: We gotta get out of here, baby.
3: Oh, yes. Ben, we'll go away. We'll get out of the country. We'll go to Canada.
2: Sure.
3: And we can get married there. You do want to marry me, don't you, Ben?
2: You know I do, baby.
3: And you can get work up there, Ben. I'll do something, too. And we'll do something decent with our lives. Darling, I know it's been partly my fault. I know I've just been weak. But it isn't too late to begin again, is it? Is it?
2: Maybe not. But your aim on that second shot wasn't too good, baby.
3: Ben?
2: So, there's just one thing that's stopping us.
3: Ben? What?
2: The bullet hole in my belly.

0: So that's how I came to wake up in this nice clean bed with nothing to do but look out the window at the kids playing in the park. It's a hospital. And there was a big cop here with me, with his chair tilted up against the wall, reading the paper. Hey, Flatfoot.
1: Why, hello, Big Shot. You've been in the land of Nod, haven't you?
0: What are you doing here?
1: Reading the funny papers? Can't you tell?
0: Why can't you read them at home?
1: Because there's been a little thing that we policemen call murder, Big Shot. And you're what we call a material witness.
0: Mm. Where's June? June Lyons.
1: She's in a nice, cozy cell, Big Shot. When she comes to trial, your statement will probably send her up for 5 or 10 years to another nice, cozy cell.
0: What statement?
1: Oh, you'll talk.
0: Yeah?
1: You know what you got, Big Shot?
0: Mm-hmm. I got ventilated with a lead slug.
1: But that's not all, Big Shot. You got peritonitis.
0: I have. Hmm. So what?
1: So, I've seen guys with peritonitis before. You know what happens? First, they start getting a fever. Then they get kind of lightheaded. Then they get thirsty. Terribly thirsty. And after a while, they get so you can make them talk without they hardly know that they're talking. Oh, you'll talk all right.
0: You think so?
1: I know so.
0: Hmm. Get Chief Cantrell on the phone.
1: Chief Cantrell ain't chief anymore as a result of these unfortunate series of events. Seems Mayor Jansen began to wonder about him.
0: Hmm. Where's Lefty Gauss?
1: You mean your faithful servant? Right outside.
0: Can I talk to him? Alone?
1: Sure. Why not?
2: How is he, nurse?
3: It's hard to say, yes.
1: Hey, Putty knows. Your boss wants to see you.
2: Thanks. You funny, funny fella. How you been? How you feeling?
4: Not too good.
1: Well, it just goes to show you, don't it? They're all alike.
3: Who are all alike?
1: These big shots. They make a lot of dough for a while and then bingo. What good's it done?
3: He seems like a nice man, though.
1: Oh, Ben? Sure, he's nice enough, I guess. I got nothing against him. I just say it's a sucker's racket, that's all. Me. I want to live to be a grandfather.
3: My grandfather? You got to start by being a father, you know.
1: I know. My daddy told me all about that just the other day. Well, I'm going back in.
0: Have you got it all, Lefty? Hello, Flatfoot.
1: What do you have now, Big Shot?
0: You say the DA wants me to talk, huh?
1: Maybe he was just pretending.
0: Well, I suppose I had some conditions.
1: Like what?
0: Like I only talk in the apartment where it happened. June Lyons' apartment, and June Lyons has got to be there. And Lefty here, too, to back up some things that I might say.
1: That might be arranged?
0: Right. Now, you think the DA might forget a couple of those little things he's been holding against me if I talk?
1: That'd be the general idea.
0: All right. You can close the door as you go out and tell the DA to be around in about an hour. I'll talk. That cop was right. I'm beginning to feel a little wacky already. But the DA said he'd do it. They're going to take me out there in an ambulance tonight. If June only catches on. She's smart. She's a lawyer. This may be the last chance I'll have to write. But don't worry. Whichever way it comes out, you can read all about it in the papers.
5: Well, now, all I'm saying is that I won't be responsible. Dragging a man in his condition way out here in an ambulance. Lugging him up 3 flights of stairs on a stretcher.
1: Doc, that's the way he wanted, and that's the way it's going to be now. All right. Everybody here? Miss Lyons?
3: Yes.
1: Lefty Gauss?
2: Yes.
1: All right. How is he, Doctor?
5: I've already told you, but he can talk.
0: Stop worrying about me, Mr. D.A. You're breaking my heart.
1: Are you ready to start, Ben?
0: Yes. I'm ready.
2: Do you, Ben, take this woman, June, to be thy lawful wedded wife, to love and to cherish, for better, for worse, till death do you part?
0: I do.
2: Hey, what are you... What are you, June? Take this man, Ben, to be thy lawful wedded husband, to love and to cherish, for better, for worse, till death do you part.
3: I do.
2: I pronounce...
6: No, you don't.
2: Why, yes, I do. I'm a licensed preacher, and this apartment is outside the city jurisdiction. It's in the county. And this marriage license was taken out at the county courthouse 1 minute before they closed today. And when I sign it, brother, it's legal. I pronounce you man and wife.
0: I suppose you've heard that a man can't testify against his wife, Mr. D.A.
1: Yeah, I know.
0: By the way, do you mind if I kiss the bride?
1: Go ahead.
3: Ben? Oh, Ben, honey. That was the finest thing.
0: That was nice.
3: Oh, Ben. Your face is so hot.
0: Yeah. I thought maybe I was going to make it, baby. But I guess I'm not.
3: Ben. Doctor, quick. Doctor, quick.
0: It's a long missionary. Mrs. Missionary.
3: Lord,
2: we pray that you receive the spirit of our really departed and to forgive him his trespasses as we forgive those who trespass against us.

0: Suspense. Mr. Montgomery.
1: I'm sure you'll agree with me when I say that it has been completely wonderful to hear a performance like the one we've just heard. I say, like the one we've just heard, but that's a futile phrase, because there's no one like Jim Cagney. For the benefit of latecomers, our star tonight on Suspense was the one and only Mr. Cagney. Our deepest appreciation, Jim.
2: Thank you, Bob. It's a great part. I enjoyed doing it.
1: Which brings us properly and with gratitude to the author who conceived it, Mr. James M. Cain, who does us further honor by appearing here with us now.
3: And who wishes he had a fresh choice of superlatives handy, Bob. Briefly, I thought it was excellent. Of course, it isn't exactly startling to learn all over again that Jim Cagney is a splendid dramatic actor.
2: You know, Bob, I can tell you what I think is the particular element that makes Cain the most powerful writer of true suspense fiction in America.
3: You interest me, Jim.
2: He's always got a man and a woman.
1: Uh-huh.
2: The crime, the violence, murder is an inevitable climax, an explosion of the energy that his two people generate from being in love.
1: Boy meets girl, boy wants girl, boy kills on account of it if he has to, eh?
3: Well, any author hates to think he is a formula man, no matter how good the formula is. But I suppose, broadly speaking, my crimes are crimes of passion.
1: And successful, suspenseful stories, all of them. The Postman Always Rings Twice, Double Indemnity, Mildred Pierce, Serenade.
2: Not to mention Love's lovely counterfeit, or rather to mention it again long enough for me to applaud two fine performances by Kathy Lewis, who played June Tonight, and Wally Mayer, who was Lefty. With the supporting players, my thanks. You're a great company. And a special bow in the direction of Bill Spear, your producer, director, deluxe.
3: You beat me to the draw, Jim, but my congratulations, too, to all concerned. And may I ask who did the writing of the radio play adapted from my novel?
1: Two of radio's finest writers, Robert Richards and Jason James.
3: I think the adaptation was excellent.
2: Everybody's name is James,
1: with a few notable exceptions. Lud Gluskin, who is our musical director and conductor, and Lucian Morawick, who composes our original scores.
2: I suppose there'll be a James or two around next week, Bob?
1: Not a one, James, not a one. Next week, June Havoc will appear as the heroine of one of the most thrilling novels Cornell Woolrich ever wrote.
3: Angel. You have a listener.
2: You have two.
1: We'll hold you to it. Good night, and good night to you, ladies and gentlemen.
0: Mr. Montgomery may currently be seen in the Universal International production Ride the Pink Horse. Mr. Cagney will soon appear in the delightful motion picture version of William Saroyan's The Time of Your Life. Next week, hear Miss June Havoc as star on radio's outstanding theater of thrills, 1 hour of suspense.

0: Suspense. An hour of suspense. A full 60 minutes at this time with the distinguished actor-director, Mr. Robert Montgomery, as your host. Tonight, our star, Mr. John McIntyre. Our story, Donovan's Brain. A suspense play produced, edited, and directed by William Spear. Mr. Montgomery.
1: The man across the table was talking about shaved heads and electricity, and I was listening. I'll have to admit it, I'm pretty much of a layman when it comes to things like that. I imagine you are, too. But the man I was talking with was a specialist. I sought him out after we decided on our suspense play for tonight. As you know, we're doing Donovan's Brain, and the man across the table who discussed shaved heads and electricity with such final authority was an eminent brain surgeon. Now, I don't know very much about the human brain. I have one, and I use it occasionally, I hope. But I leave the clinical knowledge up to the brain specialists, like the man across the table. To this man of science, I posed the momentous question, what about the brain? And he started in. Your brain, he said, is something less than 2.5% of your total body weight. There's no relation between the weight of your brain and your intelligence. There's no relation between the size of your brain and your intelligence. So we threw out size and weight and talked about what you could tell about a person's intelligence simply by looking at his brain. And it develops, you can tell quite a lot by looking. An intelligent person's brain is more complex in appearance than a stupid person's. It has more grooves and depressions. Convolutions, he called them. Well, that was all right with me. I was nodding my head in agreement when it occurred to me quite suddenly that this didn't mean very much, not really. Because I can't look at somebody's brain, even if I wanted to. You can't either. We have to depend on other ways of judging people's intelligence, on how they act, what they say, what they do. The brain specialist told me about that, too. He said the brain acts as a storehouse for our knowledge. It also is the power that directs that knowledge. So when we act, we are merely putting direction to what we know. How a man acts, the direction he takes, is his own decision. It's an individual matter. And that interests me. The highly intelligent, highly moral lawyer and the deceptively crafty, highly immoral crook may well have the same amount of knowledge, but the way each directs his knowledge is entirely different. Why? Psychological fiber. That's what the brain man called it. Your psychological fiber is either weak or it's strong, so far as the pressures of living are concerned. If it's strong, the worries, the fears, the tragedies of life can't throw you off your course, can't influence your direction. But if it's weak, these same worries and fears and tragedies take on exaggerated proportions. You lose your sense of direction, and the result is fixation or obsession or insanity. Our play tonight is concerned with the brain, the man who directs it, and what happens to his psychological fiber. It is the story of Dr. Patrick Corey and Donovan's Brain, a tale well calculated to keep you in
0: suspense.

0: As I sit now outside my laboratory door, writing under the heading Experiment 87, this final entry in my casebook, I know that these are the last words I shall ever write upon this earth. I neither ask nor expect forgiveness now or hereafter. And for those who seek some explanation, I refer them simply to this casebook. Let them read it carefully. From its first entry on that ill-starred day of December the 5th. December 5th. Today I bought a small capuchin monkey from an organ grinder. The animal trembled with fear when I took it into my laboratory, and when I tried to pet it, it bit me. But I had to make it trust me completely. Fear causes an excess secretion of adrenaline, resulting in an abnormal condition of the bloodstream, which would throw off my observations. So, I fed it bananas and raw egg, and finally, the creature laid its head against my shoulder. I stabbed it with a surgical lancet between the occipital bone and the first cervical vertebra. It died instantly.
1: Well, David, what do you think of it?
2: Well, it's pretty amazing, all right.
1: You see what I've done, don't you?
2: Well, I think so.
1: You think so? Good Lord, don't you know?
2: Well, after all, Dad, I'm only a second-year medical student.
1: What of it? Well, I was a second-year medical student. Who is it?
3: It's me, Janet. Patrick, Dr. Schrott is here to see you.
1: Oh. Well, let him come in.
3: Come in, Doctor.
4: Thank you.
3: Patrick didn't realize who it was. You know my son, David, of course.
4: Oh, of course, of course. How are you, my boy?
2: Fine, thanks, Doctor.
4: Well, Patrick, hard at work as usual,
3: Patrick,
4: I see.
3: Patrick, you didn't eat the lunch I sent in to you. Or the breakfast, either.
2: I tried to get them to, Mother.
4: Well, I've been terribly busy, Janet.
2: Yeah, but you've got to eat, Dad.
4: Yeah, I know, I know. What is it this time, Patrick?
1: A brain.
2: What?
1: A brain, a monkey's brain.
3: Oh.
4: Well, what about the brain?
1: Well, I'm trying to see how long I can keep the tissues alive.
4: Is that it, in that jar?
1: Mm-hmm. There's considerably more to it than just a jar, though. You want to see how it works?
3: Well, is it still alive?
1: In a way, yes. It's a fairly simple device, actually, Doctor. It's a variation on Carell's mechanical heart. You see, the brain lies in a bath of blood serum. These rubber arteries are fixed to the vertebral and internal carotid arteries. The brain, and the blood substance is forced through the cycle of Willis to feed the tissues.
4: Mm.
1: And over here, I've installed a small pressure pump that forces the blood circulation. See?
3: But how do you know it's alive?
1: Well, that's very easy to determine. The brain, when functioning, gives off infinitesimal electrical impulses. And they can be measured. As a matter of fact, I've hooked the encephalograph to a small amplifying system. The brain impulses can actually be heard here. Turn it on. Quite effective, isn't it?
4: Yes. Yes, it's effective, and it's wrong, Patrick. It's terribly wrong.
3: I've tried to tell him, Dr. Schrott. He's trying to discover things that no man should discover. It's warping his whole nature. He's in here night and day. We hardly even see him anymore.
2: Mother's right in the way, Dad. You're killing yourself with these...
1: Will you leave us, please, Janice? You too, Dad.
2: Oh, Dad.
1: If you please, David.
2: All right. Come on, Mother.
4: It's wrong. It's wrong.
1: In heaven's name, what's wrong with
4: you? Oh, you and your mechanistic philosophy. Trying to reduce life to a mere matter of chemicals and test tubes. The origin of life is from a higher domain than that, Patrick, and you're profaning it.
1: Your hands are shaking.
4: Yeah.
1: Do you have another hard night, Doctor?
4: Oh, you can taunt me if you like. I've made a mess of my life, that's true. But I wouldn't have a part of what you're doing for all the success in the world.
1: Oh, nonsense. You can't stop the progress of science. Every discovery, whatever kind, is a step forward. And if I can prove that the brain can perform certain functions outside the body, who knows where we may be able to go from there.
4: How do you know that thing in there doesn't feel pain? How do you know it isn't writhing in agony?
1: Brain tissue itself is insensitive. You know that, Doctor. But as to the feeling, look. I'll switch on the encephalograph.
0: Notice the faintness of the amplified alpha rays? Notice the comparatively slow rate of pulsation? Now, notice what happens when I tap on the glass jar.
4: It feels. It thinks.
1: I wouldn't go so far as to say that, but it certainly shows marked reaction to an external stimulus.
4: I wouldn't believe it possible.
1: Well, the trouble with you is, Schrott, you really don't believe in science.
4: Yeah, well, have it your own way, Patrick. But when you can manufacture love and sympathy and kindness in a test tube, well, I'll be back.
1: Are you leaving?
4: Yes. Patrick.
1: Yes?
4: Do me a favor. Shut off the pump and let that poor thing in there die.
1: Let it die?
4: Yes.
1: Why, if it were within my power to grant, that little brain would live forever.
0: December 10th. I'm utterly exhausted from lack of sleep, but the events of the past 5 days have been of such tremendous importance that I must set them down while every last detail is still fresh in my mind. For I've had no time to make an entry in this record, since the day last week, it seems months ago now, when I had my first partial success with the brain of the capuchin monkey. At that time, however, it seemed that I was doomed to disappointment. In spite of all my efforts, the brain of the monkey ceased to live at 12:14 that night. Tired and disheartened, I lay down to sleep on the cot in my laboratory. But at that very moment, fate was contriving an occurrence which now seems destined to have the most profound effect not only upon my own existence, but perhaps upon that of all mankind.
2: It's Dr. Schrott.
1: Schrott? What in the world does he want? It's 2:00 in the morning.
2: Well, there's been an accident or something. He's pretty upset.
1: What of it? Where is he?
2: Well, he went outside again. He's at the laboratory door.
1: Well? All right.
4: Patrick. Oh, thanks heaven, my boy. Thank heaven.
1: What's the matter?
4: There's been a plane crash on the mountains. Oh, only one of them left alive. I brought him this far, but He needs immediate operation.
1: That's your job. You're a county physician.
4: Patrick, it's multiple fractures of both legs. The arteries are severed. The legs will have to be amputated.
1: You're not in any shape to do the job. Well, that's not my fault. Take him to the Phoenix Hospital. I'm not going to take the responsibility.
4: It's too far. We'd never get there in time. Oh, Patrick, please, it may mean a man's life
1: And your job as county physician, huh?
4: I'm not thinking of that. But he's an important man. William H. Donovan.
1: Donovan? The Wall Street Donovan?
4: Yes. Oh, you've got to help me, Patrick.
1: What are his chances?
4: About even if we hurry.
1: I'll bring him in.
4: Thank you, Patrick.
5: Thank you, my boy.
1: You better get some things on, David. You may have to help.
2: Oh, sure, Dad.
1: Oh, David.
2: Thanks.
1: David.
2: Yes, Dad.
1: Don't say anything to your mother. I don't wish her to be disturbed.
2: Sure, I know.
1: We'll use the laboratory table. Before you go, put the instruments to the sterilizer. And don't forget the Geely saw.
2: Oh, right. Oh, but...
1: But what?
2: Oh, I thought the Geely saw was only used for...
1: For brain surgery? Well, not always. Now, hurry. They're bringing him in from the car.
4: Come on, now.
1: Okay. Hurry up.
4: In here now. In here. Careful, please.
1: Put him right there on that table, please.
5: Yes, Doctor. Easy.
1: Better get yourself a gown and gloves, Doctor. Right over there. You won't have time to scrub.
4: Thanks, Patrick. Thank you.
1: Well, bad, isn't it? Pulse rapid? Heart very faint?
4: I wasn't sure we'd even make it to here.
1: Oh, David.
2: Oh, yes, Dad.
1: Half cc of adrenaline, David. 1 to 1,000 intravenous.
2: Right.
1: You men can go now.
2: Is there anything else?
1: No, thank you.
4: Patrick.
1: I'd rather we were alone, if you don't mind.
2: Good night, then, Doctor.
4: Good night, and thank you.
1: Now, David. David, if you'll remove the blanket from his legs. That's it.
4: There, you see? Fortunately, a forest ranger got to him right after the crash and had sense enough to put a tourniquet on each leg. But even so...
6: Sure. We'll get it. Sure.
0: What's that he's saying?
4: Something like sure. He said it over and over.
2: That's funny. He's got a foreign accent.
4: He's an Armenian, I think. He changed his name to Donovan.
6: I hadn't realized he was deformed.
4: Well, it doesn't show as much in his pictures. Now, Patrick, I think we ought to begin.
6: There's no use amputating those legs.
4: No use?
6: He'll be dead anyway by morning. Well, won't he?
4: Well, I suppose you're right, Patrick.
6: You know I'm right.
4: But still, we ought to try. We can't refuse to operate just because...
6: We are going to operate. Syringe, please, David. The large one.
2: Here you are, Dad.
6: Anesthetic. Will you give it, Doctor?
4: Right.
6: Scalpel, please, David. And the Geely saw.
4: Geely saw? Patrick!
6: Well?
4: No, I won't let you.
6: After your performance tonight?
4: But he's still alive.
6: Precisely. My mistake with the monkey was that he was dead. I don't intend to make it again. Come, David, the scout.
4: Are you out of your mind? You're taking a man's life.
6: I'm giving him life. Donovan won't die anyway. I mean, he would die, of course. But for a while, at least. Donovan's brain will live.
4: You better hurry. They'll be coming for the body pretty soon.
6: You can go now, David.
2: I think I will, then.
6: David, you understand, of course.
2: Yes, I understand.
6: Not a word to your mother or to anyone.
2: I understand.
4: Patrick, will the skull...
6: I bandaged the whole cranium. It'll look like any head injury.
4: I hope nobody gets any ideas about an autopsy.
6: Well, the coroner, you can stop that.
4: You drive a hard bargain, don't you, Patrick?
6: You better sign the death certificate before they get here.
4: You know this is blackmail.
6: Want a drink?
4: You don't have to do that. I'll sign it.
0: I'm sorry, but it was a chance that comes once in a lifetime. William Donovan has one of the greatest minds, has one of the greatest brains in the world today.
4: And now you have it. It's madness, Patrick.
0: You think I won't succeed?
4: Succeed in what?
0: Turn on the encephalograph.
4: Yeah, simple alpha waves, no different from the monkeys. You can't take a human brain out of its body and expect it to function.
1: Did it ever occur to you that the brain might simply be asleep?
4: Asleep?
1: Certainly. Operation like this is a severe shock. Now, tap on the glass.
4: Good Lord, Patrick.
1: Delta waves, it was asleep. You woke it up.
4: It's actually conscious.
1: Yes.
0: There are three of us conducting this experiment now, Schrott. You and me and William Horace Donovan. December 17th. I've moved my bed into my laboratory, but I scarcely slept in 6 days. There can no longer be any doubt that the brain responds like a sensitive seismograph to vibrations near it, including the sound of my voice. Yet I found no method of communication with it. I've devised a simplified Morse code consisting of taps on the glass container together with voice vibrations. Perhaps we can teach the brain. December 22nd. Schrott has come to stay with me, half out of the feeling that he shares with me a common guilt, half out of scientific curiosity. But I have scarcely seen him, and both David and Janice have been avoiding me. Not that I really care. I have been tapping out my code on the side of the brain's container endlessly, day and night, over and over 1,000 times, so that a baby could learn it if the brain can learn. I sleep only when the brain itself falls into exhausted slumber. When it wakes again, I resume my tapping.

0: Yes, Patrick.
1: Get up, hurry!
0: Why, what's the matter?
2: Is something the matter?
1: Come, I want you to see something.
2: Oh, Patrick, you look like a...
1: Hurry,
2: where are we going?
1: Back to the laboratory. I can't believe it myself. I may have been dreaming. Delirious.
2: What happened?
1: Come on. You hear that? The delta waves.
2: Yeah, it seems disturbed.
1: You've got to check my observations for me. If my reasoning's wrong, tell me. I can't be sure of anything anymore.
2: Yes, Patrick, yes.
1: Now listen carefully, Doctor. You know I've been trying to communicate with the brain in code. Now, if I were able to cause a distinctive pattern of the brain's delta waves by a specific command in code, if the brain responded with the same pattern of sound each time I issued the command, it would prove that I had succeeded in communicating with the brain, wouldn't it?
2: Yes, Patrick, yes, I think it would.
1: Now, listen. Donovan. If you understand... Think three times of the word talk. Three times. Talk. Talk. Talk.
2: It answered.
1: It spoke.
3: Quiet yourself. Just as I did the same word three times.
2: Donovan. Talk. Talk. Talk.
1: Then I'm right.
2: It's true. Patrick, this thing has learned to talk.
4: December 23rd. Schwartz romanticizing, of course. The Delta pattern is so infinitely complex that it would be utterly impossible ever to break it down into specific words. Yet that it understands me, that it's trying to communicate with me, is certain. Schwartz suggests mental telepathy, that I try to make my mind a blank, as the mediums call it, while at the same time increasing the energy content in the plasma that feeds the brain in the hope of stepping up the brain's electrical potential, as one would step up the power of a radio station. But naturally, telepathy is nonsense. But the feeding theory intrigues me. I shall try it. December 31st. Notice today, for the first time, two distinct nodules of new brain cells on the frontal lobex. Electrical potential is increased to 510 microvolts. I've begun smoking cigars, although I've always hated them before. Nerves, I expect. January 6th. Nodule still growing. Electrical potential 1450, but with no observable results. Have lately felt a compelling urge to know more of Donovan's life, and have collected every available scrap of information about him. Strange man, ruthless, actually evil in many ways, but nonetheless an extraordinarily brilliant mind.

0: It will be the test. You agree, of course. Sure.
1: Patrick! Patrick! Wake up! Patrick!
2: Sure. What is...
1: I thought I ought to wake you up, Patrick. You were moaning in your sleep and talking.
2: Talking? What did I say?
1: I'm not sure, but your voice was so strange that...
3: Janice, what's the matter?
2: Oh, that's nothing. I was dreaming, that's all. Janice woke me up.
3: Patrick. Patrick, let me see your hand. No, the other one.
2: Well, what about it?
3: You're not left-handed, are you?
2: Well, no.
3: Then why have you got ink on the fingers of your left hand?
2: I don't know.
3: Well, were you writing anything tonight?
2: No.
1: Why, you must have been, Patrick. Here it is, right here on your desk.
2: Nonsense. Wait. Let me see it.
3: Wait. You've been writing his name. William H. Donovan.
2: Shot! That's not my handwriting.
3: What?
2: It's...
3: What?
2: Wait, don't you see what it means? The brain has communicated with me.
3: Patrick, you don't mean...
2: Look here. Look at this magazine article. Here's a reproduction of his signature. And he was left-handed, too. It says so here.
3: It is. It's exactly the same.
2: What a fool I've been. Look at this picture. Smoking a cigar with his left hand. I wondered why I'd suddenly started smoking cigars. And the same brand, too. Janice, try to remember what you heard me saying just before you woke me tonight. Now think.
1: Patrick, I can't believe...
2: Think, Janice.
1: All I heard was something like, sure, sure, sure.
2: Sure, of course. Don't you remember, Shot? He said it that night. It was the only thing we ever heard him say. It was an expression of his. It tells about it in one of the articles, too.
1: It wasn't your voice, Patrick.
2: You see? You were right, Shrop. The brain has grown. And it's strong enough to influence not only the higher functions of the frontal lobe, but the speech centers, the motor centers of another brain.
3: Patrick, if this is true, then your experiment has been successful. It's ended.
2: Ended? Why, it's only begun.
1: Patrick!
2: Don't you see what this means?
1: Patrick, listen to me.
2: What, Janice? What?
1: You've got to stop.
2: Stop?
1: I can't stand it any longer. Can't you see where it's led you? When you cut yourself off from your family, when you neglected your health and began having fits of temper and were like someone I hardly recognize as the man I married. All that I tried to understand. But don't you see what you've done? You're a murderer, Patrick. A murderer!
2: Janice!
1: David told me the whole thing. The poor boy's half insane himself from worry.
2: Insane? What do you mean by that?
1: What I say. You killed Donovan. Maybe he wouldn't have lived anyway. But you killed him. And now this thing has gained such power over your mind that it can make you do things you don't even know about.
2: Oh.
1: For all you know, it could make you do anything. Anything! You've got to choose, Patrick.
2: Janice, please. I suppose you're right, but I'm utterly exhausted. I can't even think anymore.
1: You've got to think.
2: Give me until tomorrow. Let me sleep, and then tomorrow I'll do something, I promise.
1: All right, Patrick. But if you don't do something, if you don't destroy that thing, I will!
2: Listen.
1: Oh, I hate it!
2: Janice, it's almost as though it had heard you and were raging at you.
4: Wait, please, Dr. Corey.
1: But, Patrick, why are we going in here? A psychiatric clinic?
2: I told you I'd do something, darling, and I've got an idea.
1: You mean having yourself psychoanalyzed? Something like that?
2: Something like that. I'll tell you about it later, dear. First, I want to talk to this man alone.
4: Dr. Zanger, this is Dr. Corey.
5: Oh, how do you do, Dr. Corey? I've heard something of your work.
2: Oh, yes.
5: Oh, and this is... Mrs. Corey.
2: Oh, of course. Excuse me.
5: I'm happy to meet you, Mrs. Corey.
1: Thank you, Doctor.
5: Won't you come into my office, Doctor?
2: Yeah. Janice, would you mind waiting here in the reception room? I'll be out in just a moment.
1: Why, certainly, dear.
5: In here, please. Well, Doctor, she seems quite normal. I had expected from what you told me on the phone.
2: Yes, I know, but I can assure you, deeply as it pains me to do so, that she is quite insane.
5: Oh, I see.
2: Paranoia. She's always been a little jealous of my work, but lately she's developed a most extraordinary delusion. Hmm. She thinks that I've created some sort of a monster in my laboratory that controls... That controls my mind, my action.
5: Yeah, I have heard of such cases.
2: It was a great shock to me. I thought of you at once, of course. I'm putting her completely in your hands.
5: Well, it is a little unusual, but since you are yourself a medical man...
2: I know you do everything you can.
5: Yes, you definitely wish, then, to commit her, huh?
2: Yes. You have the papers.
5: Here they are. Just your signature will be enough.
2: There you are. You keep me informed.
5: Oh, well, naturally, naturally. Well, goodbye then, Dr. Corey. We will do what we can. Mrs. Corey is staying with us, Miss Wilcox.
4: Yes, Dr. Zengler.
6: Patrick, come back.
5: Oh, it's all right, Mrs. Corey.
6: Patrick?
5: Just come inside with me, please.
6: Patrick!
5: No.
6: Where are you going?
5: Come along, Mrs. Corey.
6: Let me go.
5: Oh, it's all right.
6: Come Let back. Me go!
5: Please.
6: Patrick!
4: Oh, Dr. Corey.
2: Yes?
4: About the bill, how do you wish it to be handled?
2: Oh, sure. I'll take care of it by the week. The checks will be signed William H. Donovan. Sir.
7: January 15th. It's nearly a week now since Janice went away. I cannot understand how she could have left me just when I needed her most. When I try to question Schrott or David about her, they only look at me strangely and change the subject. Clearly, they too are in on the conspiracy. Sometimes it seems the only person I can trust is Donovan, the brain. It communicates with me more freely now each day. I know it has some great plan in mind for me, for both of us. And I'm waiting, patiently waiting. Donovan, I'm listening, Donovan. Don't be angry, Donovan. I'm trying to understand. I'm listening, Donovan. I'm listening.

0: In tonight's full hour of suspense, Mr. John McIntyre appears as Dr. Patrick Corey in William Spear's production of Donovan's Brain. Tonight's study in Suspense. In just a moment, we will return with Act Two of Suspense.
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2: At the outset of Experiment 87, we were concerned with a man of science who had a wife and a son whom he loved and who loved him. He was a gifted scientist, dedicated to his work, and he signed his name with his right hand, Dr. Patrick Corey. That was before Donovan's brain. That was before his psychological fiber weakened against the force of a powerful obsession, and with this weakening, his power to direct his knowledge has become twisted. Now we look again at Dr. Patrick Corey, man of science. He has alienated friends and family. He has had his wife committed to an institution. His entire life has become a thing contained in a vat, controlled by pounding electric waves, and he signs his name with his left hand, William H. Donovan. And now, with John McIntyre as Dr. Patrick Corey, and with Act Two of Donovan's Brain, we again hope to keep you in...
0: Suspense!

0: January 16th. It is now 6 weeks, exactly 42 days. For 6 weeks, by artificial means alone, I have kept alive a human brain. Completely detached from the body, floating in a bath of serum, nourished by a synthetic blood plasma fed through its arteries by an electric pump, it has remained alive. Not only alive, but I have succeeded in communicating with it. For I have even induced new growth of brain cells and so tremendously increased its mental faculties that by sheer brain power alone it is actually able to communicate its thoughts to me. And each day, my communion with that living, pulsing mass of gray matter that was the brain of William Donovan becomes stronger and stronger. Even now I sense it striving to reveal some plan to me. Something so truly world-shaking in its implications that only such an organism developed to a point thousands of years ahead of its time could ever have conceived it. So far I sense this only. But soon I shall know. Indeed, I shall be a partner in its execution. What a fool I was ever to have considered for a moment my wife's demands that I end the experiment. It's because I refused, of course, that Janice left me a week ago without so much as a word of explanation of farewell. Even my son David and my assistant Schrock are privy to this conspiracy to thwart me. For when I asked about Janice, they pretended to know nothing, or seek to avoid my questions. But the brain will live. I can hear it now. Its delta waves, quite audible over the amplifying system I've arranged for it, almost as though it were calling to me, trying to speak to me. Yes, the brain will live. Donovan. Donovan, what is it? What are you trying to tell me? Go on, Donovan, go on. I'm listening. Go on. Who is it? What do you want?
1: We want to talk to you, Dad.
0: I have no time to talk. I'm busy.
1: Please open the door, Patrick. It's important.
0: Go away. I tell you I'm busy.
1: Please, Dad.
0: Can't you leave me alone? All right, all right.
2: Thanks.
0: Now, what is it?
2: Patrick, won't you come into the study with us for a few minutes?
0: Whatever you got to say, you can say right here. You know I can't leave the laboratory.
3: Dad, it's only that we wanted to talk to you in private.
0: Don't tell me that you're afraid of this poor mass of brain cells.
3: No, it's not that, Dad.
2: Never mind, David. At least turn that thing off then, will you, Patrick?
0: What difference would that make? It could still hear, couldn't it? All right, well, what is it?
3: It's about Mother.
0: Oh. So she put you up to this, did she? I thought the truth would come out sometime.
3: Dad, listen.
0: She tried to stop this experiment from the beginning. She thought she could blackmail into quitting by leaving me. And she still does, and now she's using you as a go-between.
2: Patrick, please, listen a minute.
0: I've heard enough.
2: We haven't heard a word from Janice. We don't know where she is. That's what we came in to talk about.
0: Oh, have you? Well, how should I know where she is?
3: Because you were the last person seen with her, Dad.
0: I was.
2: Don't you remember, Patrick? You took her into town with you. You wouldn't tell any of us why.
0: Oh, yes. Of course. For a moment, I'd forgotten. But what of it?
2: Don't you remember what happened then?
0: Well, of course I remember. She left me, that's all.
3: Well, where, Dad? Where did she leave you? What were you doing?
0: I don't know. We were in some big public building. The city hall, courthouse, taxes or something. And the next thing I knew, she'd simply disappeared.
2: Is that all?

0: Stop now while there's still time.
1: Get out of
0: while
1: here!
0: While there's still time to help Janice, if there is. While there's still time to help yourself, Patrick. Shut off the current. Let the brain die. Kill it, Patrick. Kill it.
1: Get
0: kill
1: out,
0: it.
1: Both of you. Get out! Get out!
2: January 18th. The brain continues to communicate thought fragments more and more easily. But nothing further on what I have come to think of as the plan. I am now sleeping a great deal, but my dreams are becoming increasingly troublesome, although I'm at a loss to analyze them. Most frequent is a sort of vast cosmic ballet, presided over by the colossal figure of a young man who I seem to recognize, and yet I never see his face. It is as though the entire population of the Earth were moving past him in review at his command.

0: Well, never mind now. Here. Help me with Scott. He's faint.
1: No, David, don't let him touch me. Don't let him touch me.
2: It's all right now.
0: Here. Here's a glass of water. Yeah. Well, what's the matter?
3: You're trembling all over.
1: I can't.
3: What are you looking at me that way for? You look frightened half to death.
2: Dead?
3: Well, what happened here anyway? I came in and found you on the floor with your hands around your own throat. If it hadn't have been for me,
2: what?
3: Why's your luggage all packed?
1: I was going to leave.
3: Leave? In the middle of the night? Why?
1: Because I...
3: The fuse box. It's been opened. It was you, Schrock. You were going to shut off the current. You were going to kill that brain!
1: Patrick, you tried to strangle me.
3: What?
2: It's true, Dad. That's why I had to slap you.
3: But that's absurd. I came in here and I found Trot with his hands around his own throat. He was strangling himself.
2: Dad, please, take a minute. Nobody can strangle himself.
1: Look at these marks on my throat. You think I could have done that?
3: No, it's not possible. And yet...
1: It's true, Patrick, true, that I tried to shut off the current. I was afraid for you. But as I opened the fuse box, I heard the delta waves in the laboratory suddenly become stronger and louder than they'd ever been before. And then...
3: And then I...
1: Yes, yes.
3: Then the brain...
1: You even spoke in Donovan's voice, Patrick.
3: His voice?
1: Yes, that recurring phrase of his. Sure, sure, sure, in his very tones, his very accent. You've created a monster, Patrick.
3: It has the power to make me commit murder.
1: Patrick, what about Janice?
3: Chuck, you don't think I couldn't have done a thing like that?
1: You couldn't have done what you did tonight if you'd been yourself?
3: No, even a hypnotist can't force a man to...
1: Don't worry about it now, Patrick. It's probably all right. We'll try to find it tomorrow. We'll do everything we can, but first...
2: Dad, don't you see? Dr. Schrock was right. You've got to destroy... Maybe
3: then I could remember it, yes. The brain must die.
1: Pull the switch in the fuse box. It will only be a matter of seconds, then.
3: Yes. But...
1: You've got to, Patrick.
3: Schrock! David! Help me, I can't move. Come to me. Man. Pull the switch. Hurry, Schrock! David, go on! You
1: too. It's paralyzed us, Patrick. The brain won't let itself be killed.
3: Then it has the power to live on, to command us as long as we live. To make us do anything it wants. To kill, murder.
2: Dad, what are we going to do?
1: Listen.
2: The brain.
3: It's laughing.
4: February 2nd. Schrott has left. He had to, of course, for his own protection, if nothing else.

0: Before he left, I swore him to eternal secrecy. And he's going to try to find Janice. The very thought that any harm might have come to her through me is enough to drive me almost mad. As for David, he's strong enough to prevent any untoward accidents. And he's volunteered to stay with me. He'll sleep at night behind locked doors. We must devote every faculty we possess, together and independently, to finding a way of destroying the brain. Perhaps while it sleeps, although it seems to have developed tremendous powers of the subconscious which operate even in sleep. A recurring dream. The now oppressive sense of some further task to be performed continues. Oh, if Janice were only here. Even her presence, I know, would help him miserably to combat this fearful thing. A terrible thought crosses my mind. Could Schrott have left if the brain had not, for some reasons of its own, actually wanted him to leave? February 6th. My thoughts are less and less my own. The dream of the young giant bestriding the earth, the figure without a face, pursues me now, even in my waking hours. Increasingly, I seem to live in a world of evil fancy, peopled and controlled by the mind of William Donovan. And worst of all is the obsession that there is some fateful role not yet revealed to me, but I have been assigned to play in it. But I've not given up hope. I must destroy the brain. The possibility has occurred to me. I must give it more thought. If Janice were only here.
1: Not much time, but time enough.
2: Hello? Who is it?
3: Patrick.
0: Janice. Janice!
3: Hello, Patrick.
0: Oh, Janice, my darling.
3: How are you, Patrick?
0: Why... Well enough. But Janice, where have you been?
3: Where have I been?
0: Yes, we had no idea. I've been half crazy worrying about you. Did Schrott finally find you?
3: Schrott found me.
0: Well, Janice, why did you leave me that day? Why didn't you at least tell me? Where did you go?
3: I was with friends.
0: Did Schrott tell you anything?
3: No. Nothing special.
0: Janice... I know I haven't been a very good husband these last months. I haven't been very kind or considerate or even civilized. I haven't been myself, Janice.
3: I know, Patrick. My poor darling.
0: But if you'd only known how I missed you after you left. How I needed you. I need your help, Janice.
3: I know, Patrick. I came back to help you. But...
0: But what?
3: Where's David?
0: Only asleep in the next room. Ever since... That is, lately he's... He tried to make it a point to sleep only when I did and try to keep an eye on things.
3: Patrick, I'm going to help you all I can, any way I can. I'm going to. But first, I want to take David away.
0: David?
3: Because I don't think it's good for him to be here. I don't think that you...
0: Then Schrott did tell you.
3: Yes, Patrick, he did.
0: Oh, Janice. I don't know what to do. My mind is only half my own. Lately, I don't even know what I myself, or whether I'm someone else. It's like some frightful nightmare, only I don't wake up. I'm afraid I'll never wake up.
3: My poor dear.
0: Janice, you do love me still.
3: Yes, Patrick.
0: It's the only thing I have left, Janice. It's what I've counted on and clung to. And that somehow, out of your love, you'd find a way to help. No one else can.
3: I know. Poor old Schrott didn't even dare to come back.
0: Yes, well, I can't blame him.
3: Patrick, I don't want to torment you. It's only that perhaps we can find a way if we know all the facts.
0: What, Janice?
3: Don't you really know where I was?
0: No, how could I?
3: Don't you remember where you took me?
0: Where I took you?
3: You took me to a psychiatric clinic, Patrick. You had me committed.
0: Oh, Janice.
3: No, Patrick. Not you. Donovan. It was because I tried to make you stop the experiment. Kill the brain. As you left me there, you even spoke in Donovan's voice. Sure, sure, sure, you said. I thought they were the last words I would ever hear you speak.
0: Oh, Janice, forgive me. Forgive me.
3: I couldn't persuade anyone I was sane. After what you told them, everything I said only made them think I was mad. I'm not mad, am I, Patrick? I'm not mad.
0: Janice will be gone for some 3 hours. I have sent her into town for Dr. Zanger, the psychiatrist. Maybe he can help. But now I'm overcome with the thought of the humiliation I shall have to suffer when other medical men become aware of the position I'm in. It will be the end of my career, my reputation, all my hopes. It's folly to think that Zanger would keep it to himself. Indeed, he would have no right to. I can bear it if I must. But another way, a possibility came to me yesterday. And I've been thinking it over. There's no harm in trying it in any event. I must try. I have 3 hours. David! David?
4: Yes, Dad?
0: David, what's your blood type, do you know?
4: Oh, as a matter of fact, I don't think I do. Why?
0: Well, no matter. We can easily find out. David, I think at last I know a way.
4: To kill the brain?
0: Yes, it's simple. Perfectly natural, and yet 9 chances out of 10 it's something Donovan would never have known about. I do it myself, but unfortunately my blood type is the same as his.
4: Oh, a transfusion?
0: Of course. I have to replenish the blood substance periodically anyhow. It's about time to do it again. I've always used my own because it was the same type as his, but if yours is a different type, the right type...
4: Well, you mean the wrong type?
0: Yes. Given the wrong type, the brain will die.
4: Yes. It sounds possible.
0: I'm sure of it. I know it.
4: Oh, but suppose the brain knows. It knows other things.
0: I thought of that. It's a chance we'll have to take. If you're willing.
4: Oh, of course I am, Dad.
0: Then we'll take a blood sample now. Come to the laboratory.
4: If only I have the right type, or rather the wrong type.
0: If you haven't, we'll find someone who has. Maybe Schrott. Now, just lie down there on the table. You want a tourniquet
4: on your arm.
0: There.
4: I'll put it on.
0: The small syringe will do it. Now.
4: Go ahead. I'm ready.
0: David, don't watch me. It'll be easier if you don't, for me.
4: Well, that's a funny one. Coming from you.
0: Well, doctors are never quite as steady with members of their own family, you know. Ready?
4: Sure.
0: There we are. You all right?
4: Yeah. I'm all right.
0: We'll be through in just a second.
4: You getting it all right?
0: Yeah, just a second now.
4: Dad, I'm sleepy.
0: I'll be over it in a moment.
4: But what's the matter? Why am I so sleepy?

0: That is what anesthetic is for, to make you sleep.
1: I was somewhat surprised to find the instrument sterilized and already lying out. But I worked more rapidly and skillfully than ever before in my life. I made an incision just below the hairline, laying back the scalp as far as the base of the skull. I trepanned the cranium at 2 centimeter intervals, working back and downwards to the upper edge of the occipital bone. With the genie saw, I cut through the connecting bone structure and removed the entire top of the cranium, placing it in saline solution to preserve it. I made a semicircular incision in duramatter, laying it to one side, exposing the brain. As I dissected out the facial, auditory, and pneumogastric nerves to free the medulla oblongata, I became conscious of an insistent clamoring, something like a mounting hysteria in the distant reaches of my mind, almost as strong as the irresistible compulsion that drove me on. But my hand did not falter. With a sure stroke, I severed the spinal cord just below the first cervical nerve.

As I make this last entry, with that awful guilt upon my soul, even now I cannot fully comprehend how it has been possible for any man, by mortal or immortal means, to be driven to such a crime. Even the divinity himself did not demand of Abraham that final sacrifice of expiation, when he, with his only begotten son, ascended the Mount of Olives. Perhaps Schrott is right. Perhaps there is indeed in man some spark of the divine that will elude our test tubes and our laboratories until the end of time. Perhaps that is the one thing that even Donovan did not foresee. I only know that at the instant my son died under my own hand, I was set free. At that instant, I saw and understood for the first time that monstrous plan born in the brain of William Donovan, of which I was to be the instrument. It was the plan I had glimpsed but never grasped in the recurring dream. Donovan did aspire to the domination of the world. And with those tremendous mental faculties that I myself had given him, it was literally within his power to become the absolute ruler of all mankind. Only one thing was lacking, a body. A young, strong body into which those ever-growing brain cells could graft and affix themselves and live on, perhaps, for centuries. He chose the body of my son. And now, at last, too late, I'm free to destroy this foul thing of my creation. I know it as surely as I know that my own life must be the forfeit. The brain also knows. I can hear the disturbed, erratic oscillations of the delta waves coming through the laboratory door. But there's no room left in me now for fear. I shall take the 6 steps from the desk where I am writing across to the laboratory door. How often I have taken them in happier times. I shall open the door, close it behind me for the last time, and write finis to the mortal life of Patrick Arthur Corey and the brain of William Horace Donovan. May others learn from the record I leave here the lesson I have learned so bitterly and profit by them. And for the things I have done, may God have mercy on my soul.

Arizona, February 7th. The bodies of Dr. Patrick Arthur Corey and his son David were found in Dr. Corey's own laboratory early today. Young Corey had apparently died on the operating table as a result of a delicate brain operation performed by his father. In the case of Dr. Corey, there was nothing to indicate the cause of death. But medical authorities who viewed the body, including the famous Dr. Gustav Zanger, gave us their opinions that he might have died of a shock as the result of the unsuccessful operation on his son. A curious feature of the case was the fact that numerous pieces of tissue, identified as being from a human brain, were found scattered about the laboratory floor, while a larger section of brain was found in the midst of an elaborate apparatus, evidently part of a scientific experiment. Medical authorities stated, however, that they were unable to explain the nature of the apparatus and that the brain itself was in such a state of decomposition as to indicate that it had been dead and slowly decaying for at least 2 months. Dr. Corey is survived by his wife, Janice. She was committed to the county asylum for the insane late this afternoon. Burial of Dr. Corey and his son will be at the Mount of Olives Cemetery.

0: his superb performance as Dr. Corey. Our appreciation and thanks to John McIntyre. Tell me something. If you were going to make a room in your home available for renting, would you accept this man? He's personable in manner and appearance, and he pays well. He's alone, no wife, no children, no pets. He owns a Bible, reads it, and quotes from it freely. He asks only to live undisturbed in a quiet room. There, I think that's about all. No, there is one thing more. He has one abiding dislike. He can't stand sin. Well, how about it? Would you rent him a room? I suggest you wait to answer. Yes, I strongly suggest you wait until next week, when I appear at the home of Mr. and Mrs. Robert Bunting as the lodger from the famous novel by Mary Belloc Lowndes.
1: Mr. Montgomery may currently be seen in the Universal International production Ride the Pink Horse. John McIntyre may soon be seen in the 20th Century Fox production Northside 777. Donovan's Brain by Kurt Siodmak was adapted for Suspense by Robert L. Richards and was produced, edited, and directed by William Spear. Lud Gluskin is our musical director and conductor, and Lucian Morowek composes the original scores. Next week, hear Robert Montgomery as The Lodger on radio's outstanding theater of thrills, 1 hour of
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Tonight's titles were The Black Curtain, Condy Tooth Caper, Love's Lovely Counterfeit, and Donovan's Brain. This set of shows aired on the evenings of January 3, 1017 and February 7, 1948. Tune in next Thursday evening, same time, same place, for another set of thrilling and awesome thriller shows here on Audio Theater. This is your host, Brian, saying thanks for listening. Until then, have a good one.

Good evening. This is your host, Daniel. Welcome to Audio Theatre for Tuesday, June 30th, 2026. This evening, I present a quad play from the old-time radio series, The Shadow. Tonight's titles are as follows: The Green Man, The Curse of Shiva, The Return of Anatole Shevanek, and Dead Men. Tell this set of shows aired on the evenings of November 24th, December 1st, 1940, February 1st, and March 1st, 1942 now, sit back and relax as The Shadow brings you tonight's feature. Enjoy this featured presentation.

0: Shadow, serious character who aids the points of law and order, is in reality Lamont Cranston, wealthy young man about town. As the Shadow, Cranston is gifted with hypnotic power to cloud men's minds so that they cannot see him. Cranston's friend and companion, the lovely Margot Lane, is the only person who knows to whom the voice of the invisible Shadow belongs. Today's story, The Green Man.
1: Come on. Get out of the car, Chrissy.
2: Where are you taking me, Mark?
1: Get inside.
2: Well, you got to get me. What have I done?
1: Stop playing innocent.
2: What do you mean, Mark?
1: You know what I'm talking about. You crossed me, Chrissy. Not only once, but twice.
2: Oh, how?
1: Well, first is Turk Tully.
2: Well, what about him?
1: And running around with him behind my back.
2: Oh, no, that ain't so.
1: Wait till I finish. I happen to know you stayed around with that punk for a year without my ever knowing it.
2: Must I?
1: Shut up. 3 days ago, you were tipped that I'd found out about you. You were smart enough to know what I'd do to both of you, so you run quick to Commissioner Weston and put the finger on me. You tell him just where to find me. Yeah, but I was a little too smart for all of you.
2: Must you? You're crazy. I didn't do nothing like
1: that. You thought you'd work out a perfect setup, huh? Weston could pick me up, and then you and Ted Tully would have nothing to worry about. But I'm spoiling all that. Right now.
2: Well, what are you going to do?
1: Gracie, you ain't going to leave this house alive.
2: No! No!
1: Squealer is a squealer in my home, Gracie, whether it's a guy or a dame.
2: Now, listen, Mike, you better not touch me, see? Because they'll know you've done it. The cops have been trailing me for 3 days, and they knew I was seeing you tonight.
1: You thought you
2: listen,
1: were...
2: Listen, you hear that?
1: Why, you...
2: Harry, you weren't so smart after all, were you, Mother?
1: I'll tell you how smart I am. They ain't ever going to get me.
2: No.
1: I'm too bad.
2: What are you doing?
1: Guys, right now. Yes, there goes one of them.
2: Oh, no.
1: Come on and get me, you guys.
2: Step around in the house. Oh, damn, this place is bullet.
1: I can take care of that, right? Yeah, how do you like that, you guys? Well, here's another sample. Oh, I'm out of bullets. Well, Cotter, you can have this gun as a present.
2: You've got to give up now, Monk.
1: Not a chance. I'm never going to give up. You understand that?
2: Look. Look by the side of the house. Get that and fire to
1: him. Why, the dirty rat.
2: This place is like a tinderbox. It'll go up in no time.
1: Well, I ain't giving up.
2: Well, then you're staying here alone.
1: Hey, come back here, you. Don't open that
2: door. Stay here.

0: Good evening, Miss Martin.
1: Who do you want?
0: I'm Margot Lane.
1: Well?
0: I asked the hospital officials if I might visit you here.
1: Why?
0: Well, I want to talk to you.
1: What about?
0: Well, you see, several other people and myself have been able to help girls who are in the same circumstances that you are now.
1: What do you mean, help them?
0: Well, we've tried to redirect their mode of living, and we found jobs for them and changed their environment.
1: See.
0: Well, would that interest you at all, Miss Martin?
1: Well, yes. Yeah, it would.
0: Good.
1: After what I went through last night, Miss Lane, I think I'd jump at a chance to start clean again.
0: Oh, it must have been horrible.
1: Well, it was, believe me. After I got out of the house, to stand there and watch the place burn with Monkey inside. Gee, I hated him, but I didn't want to see him go like that.
0: Oh, I understand.
1: I suppose you wonder how I ever got mixed up with a guy like that, huh?
0: Well, it really doesn't matter now.
1: Well, I was just a kid, Miss Lane. And he was a big shot. That counted with me then. He was a flashy guy, too. Always dressed in green. Green hat, green suit, green tie. That's how he got that nickname, the Green Kid. He used to say that was his lucky color. Wasn't lucky last night. It didn't keep him from being burned to death.
0: Light. Who put out those lights?
1: Look at the doorway. Ghostly green light. A man. Man in green.
0: His whole body is glowing with that green light.
1: He's coming towards us.
0: I'll call the desk. I'll get help.
2: That phone.
0: Keep away from us.
2: I told you not to touch that phone.
1: Let go.
2: I'll take care of you.
1: Oh.
2: Yeah. That'll set you up for a while.
0: Monk.
1: It's Monk. Come back from the dead. You got that?
2: That's right, Tracy. Come back from the dead. You're going to know what it is to die, too.
1: Monk, don't come near me.
2: There's only one way out of here for you now, Tracy. The window.
1: No!
2: The window.
1: No,
2: you can jump from the window. It's open, Gracie. The window's open. You better jump.
1: No, don't, Monk. Don't come near me.
2: I'll keep back enough, Gracie.
1: Monk,
2: that's it. You're nearer to the window now.
1: No.
2: You want to jump, Gracie. You want to jump. There. You're there now. Now just get up on the sill. Up on the sill.
1: Up on the sill. Up on the sill.
2: Yeah, that's it. That's it. That's it.
1: Up on the sill.
2: Yeah. Yeah, now's your chance, Gracie. Jump. Jump.
0: That's it.
2: No!
0: Well, I came to, Lamont, after the girl had jumped. I'm sure that I would have been his next victim if he hadn't been frightened away by the hospital attendants who were pounding at the door. I still don't know how he got out of the room. He just disappeared. No one could find him.
3: This green light, Margot. Can you describe it more clearly?
0: Oh, it's a ghostly light, Lamont. His whole body seemed to glow with it. Its radiance almost filled the room.
3: You say that the girl identified him as the man who was killed last night?
0: Yes, she called him by his name, Monk.
3: I see. Come in.
4: Mr. Cranston, a messenger left this package in the outer office for Miss Lane.
0: For me?
4: Yes, ma'am.
3: I'll take it. Thank you.
4: Yes, sir.
0: Well, who'd be sending me a package here?
3: Well, let's open it. We'll find out. Here you are.
0: All right. Oh, this isn't a surprise gift from you, is it, Lamont?
3: No, I... Hey, what on earth is that?
0: I don't know. It looks like a tiny coffin.
3: Well, that's what it is. Let me have it, Mother. I'd better open it for you.
0: Is that someone's idea of a joke? It's a pretty poor one. Look inside. Doll. Small green doll.
3: Yes. There's a card attached to it. The writing is in green ink. I have come back from the dead. You are one of three. Your turn will come soon. Signed, the man in green.
0: Oh, Lamont.
3: Now, Margaret, don't be alarmed.
0: But, Lamont, he found out who I am. He knows that I'm the one who was with Grace Martin.
3: Yes.
0: Lamont, what should I do?
3: I think we'd better take this box to Commissioner Weston at once.
5: I see the small coffin, please, Cranston?
6: Here it is, Commissioner.
5: And the same. Exactly the same.
6: Well, what do you mean?
5: Up there on my desk.
0: Oh, you received one, too.
5: Came in the mail this morning.
6: Commissioner, was Monk Harvey really burned to death in that house?
5: Yes, yes, of course he was. Place is a charred ruin.
0: Oh, Commissioner, if you could have seen him. That green light that surrounded his body. It was almost like a ghost.
6: Now, tell me, Commissioner. Have you any idea who the third victim might be?
5: Well, it might be Turk Tully.
0: Who's he?
5: Rival of Monk. Monk hated him because he stole Grace Martin away from him.
6: Where can this Tully be found?
5: His headquarters are over on the west side.
6: I see. Well, Commissioner, we'd better be getting along. You hear of any further developments, I wish you'd call us.
5: Yes.
6: And, Commissioner, you'd better watch your step, too.
5: Yes, yes. Well, if anything happens to me, I'll call the cop.
0: Goodbye, Commissioner.
5: Goodbye.
6: Bye.
0: Lamont, you have something in mind. What is it?
6: This Turk Tully. I'm curious to learn just what he knows about this affair. And possibly warn him, if he doesn't already know, that the Green Man may have marked him as one of his victims.
0: Well, are you going to his headquarters?
6: No, Margot. That's going to be a job for the Shadow.
7: I put the car away, Turk. You want me any more tonight?
8: Hey? No, you can go.
7: Okay, Tug. See you later.
8: What was that?
9: You're Turk Tully, I believe.
8: Who said that? Who's talking to
9: you? Now, don't be alarmed.
8: Well, where are you? Who are you?
9: Men call me the Shadow.
8: The Shadow?
9: You've heard of me, then?
8: Yeah, yeah.
9: Then you know that it's useless to try to see me. By my hypnotic powers, I've made myself invisible to your eyes.
8: What do you want with me?
9: I've come here to learn what you know about Monk Harvey.
8: Why, he's dead. That's all I know.
9: He was your enemy, wasn't he?
8: Yeah. I hated him.
9: You took his girl from him, didn't you?
8: Who told you that?
9: Did you know that she was with Monk Harvey the night he died?
8: Sure.
9: Weren't you jealous of that, Turk?
8: What do you mean?
9: Didn't you think that Grace Martin double-crossed you and went back to him again?
8: What gives you that idea?
9: That reason would be enough for you to want to take his life, wouldn't it?
8: No.
9: Do you know how she died, Turk?
8: Sure, she jumped out a window.
9: She was urged to jump out that window by a man who was dressed in green.
8: What?
9: A man she said was Monk Harvey.
8: I didn't know that.
9: Are you sure? Are you sure you didn't take advantage of the fact that Monk always dressed in green? That you impersonated him and killed Grace Martin?
8: No. I don't know nothing about it.
9: I see. Well, I can't prove anything yet, Turk Tully. But let me warn you. If the man in green strikes again, he will have to deal with the Shadow.
0: Lamont, won't you come into the apartment for nightcap?
6: No, thanks, Margaret. I'd better be getting home. I'll call you in the morning.
0: All right. Don't forget. Good night, Lamont.
6: Good night, Margaret.
0: Ouch. Where's that light switch?
10: There it is.
0: Oh. What happened to the light? You were sitting in the chair. The green man.
11: That's right, sister. I'm back in the grave to get you.
0: That light. Your body is glowing with it.
11: Don't try to back up, sister.
0: I'll get out of here. I'll call for help.
11: No, you won't. You're staying right where you are.
0: What do you want? Why are you here?
11: You got my message, didn't you?
0: Yes.
11: Well, then you know why I'm here. I'm going to make you jump out that window.
0: No.
11: Just like I did with Grace Martin.
0: Go on.
11: Start walking.
0: I'll keep away from it.
11: Start walking toward the window.
0: Don't come near me.
11: Just keep backing up, Jerry. That's it. You're nearer the window now.
0: No.
11: You want to jump, Curly. You want to jump.
0: No, I don't. No, I don't.
11: All right, you're there now. Now turn around. Get up on the sill.
0: Please.
11: I said, get up on the sill.
0: Up on the sill?
11: Yeah, you got the idea. All right, now, open the window, girlie.
0: Open the window.
11: That's it, girlie, that's it. That's it.
12: What's new in the social scene? Need advice on home decorating, fashion?
11: Yeah.
0: Where am I? What am I doing here?
11: Going out that window, sister.
0: Oh, no. Oh, no, I'm not. And you keep away from me. I have a gun here in my handbag. If you come any nearer, I'll use it on you.
11: Go ahead. Go ahead and use it. You never know that guns can't hurt a goat.
0: People, where else? Shoot.
11: Go on. Go on. Shoot.
0: Don't come any nearer. I warned you. I don't understand. You're still with me. Oh, this has stopped you.
11: No more bullets, huh? And I'm still coming at you.

0: Margo, what happened to you?
1: Oh, darling. I'll get some water. Margo, are you all right? Here, take this water. Oh, that's it. Are you hurt, Margo?
2: Oh, Lamont. Oh, you're here. Thank heaven you're here.
1: What happened, Margo?
2: The man in green. Here in my apartment. He was sitting there when I came in, and that light glowing from his body.
1: What did he do?
2: He tried to make me jump from the window like Grace Martin.
1: Yes?
2: I shot at him, right at him, and it had no effect. He still came at me. And then I had no more bullets on. I fainted, I guess.
1: I heard the shots, and I came running back to your apartment and pounded on your door.
2: I must have frightened him away.
1: Yes, but how did he leave? That door is the only entrance to the apartment.
2: Well, perhaps the fire escape.
1: Oh, yes, the window's open. He must have gone out there. Well, only one thing to do now.
2: What's that?
1: I'm paying a call on Mr. Turk Tully right now. Eddie.
3: Now, what do you want, Turk?
1: Come here.
3: Yeah?
1: Who left this package for me?
3: Well, it was a kid, I told you. A messenger kid with a uniform.
1: You see what it is?
3: Hey, it's a coffin. It's a tiny little bit of coffin.
1: Yeah,
3: huh?
1: Yeah. And look what's inside of it.
3: It's a doll. Hey, what's the idea, Ted?
1: It's a doll dressed in green. Don't that mean anything to you?
3: No, I... Well, dressed in green. That's the way Monk Harvey used to dress.
1: Yeah. That's come from the grave, Eddie. That package come from the grave.
3: Oh, not Turk.
1: Now, what else can it be? Monk had it in for me, didn't he?
3: Yeah, but
1: he was enemies, wasn't we?
3: Who?
1: I took a girl from him, didn't I?
3: Yeah, but he's dead now. Now, you're getting all worked up over nothing. I think I'll be running along.
1: Oh, no, Eddie, don't go. Stay here a while, will you?
3: You ain't scared, are you?
1: No, I just got a funny feeling, that's all. Stick around. We'll play some cards or something, hey? I'll turn out with them. Hey, what happened to them, like?
3: I don't know. What?
1: Listen.
3: Look, the closet door. It's open. There's a funny kind of light shining out of it. A green light.
1: Look what's standing there. A man in green. With light shining from his body.
4: You remember me, sir?
1: Monk Harvey.
4: I used to be Monk Harvey.
3: What does he mean, used to be?
4: Did you hear about me getting burned to death in that hideout?
1: It's a ghost. It's a ghost.
4: That's right, sir. A ghost from the grave, and I've come back to get you.
1: Oh, no. Come on, do something, Eddie, will you?
4: Yeah, he'll do something, all right. He'll fill you full of holes.
3: Hey, wait. Wait, let me out of this, will you?
4: Get your gun out, Eddie.
1: Oh, now, don't, Eddie. Don't listen to him, Eddie.
4: Get your gun out.
3: I can't do it. Don't make me do it. He's my buddy.
4: You don't want to die, too, do you, Eddie?
3: No.
4: Can't do as I say.
1: Oh, now you can, Eddie. No. Put away that gun, Eddie. Now, listen to me, Eddie. Don't pay no attention to him.
4: Do it him, Eddie.
1: Oh, now, Eddie, don't. I don't want to die, Eddie. Now, honey, please.
4: Let him do it, Eddie.
3: I gotta do it,
1: Eddie. Oh, no.
3: No, I gotta.
4: Give it to him.
1: Eddie.
3: I shouldn't have done it.
4: Well, that's one down and two to go.
0: When I reached Turk Tully's hideout, I found him dead on the floor. His henchman was babbling hysterically about a ghost in green.
5: Do you believe his story, Cranston?
1: Yes, I do.
5: Then you think that the ghost of Monk Harvey is really responsible for the crime?
1: I'm not sure yet, Commissioner, but one thing is certain. Both you and Margo are in great danger. I wish you'd do me one favor, please.
5: Well, what's that?
1: I have an idea, a lead that I want to investigate. While I'm away, I wish you would stay with Margot as much as possible.
5: Well,
1: I know that you have your work to do, Commissioner, but if you could be with her just this evening, take her to the theater, perhaps. You give me the chance to learn one thing that can clear this entire case.
5: Well, certainly. I'll be glad to do it.
1: Good. There's a new play opening tonight, Commissioner. I'll try to get back in time to meet you at the theater. Meantime, if you value your life as well as Margot's, keep a sharp lookout at all times for a man in green.

0: Pardon me, Mr. Weston.
1: Yes?
0: I have a message for you from a Mr.
1: What is it? What is it?
0: He wants you to meet him in the lounge during the middle of the second act.
1: Oh, thank you, son.
0: Yes,
2: sir. You suppose you found out something about the man in green?
1: I hope so. That's the warning for the second act. Come on, Margot. We'll watch the play for a while, and then we'll keep our rendezvous.

0: Jack wouldn't believe me when I told him that you'd come back.
1: Come on, Margot. Better get up to the lounge.
2: All right.
1: We go up these stairs here, Margot.
2: Well, I wonder why Lamont didn't come right into the theater. He knew we were saving a seat.
1: Well, it must be urgent. Right in the door here, Margot.
2: Oh, thank you. Oh, I don't see him. I guess we're early.
1: We might as well wait. Do you like a cigarette, Margot?
2: Yes, thank you. Suppose you might as well.
1: What happened to the light? It turned off. What is it?
2: Over there by the wall. That light.
1: What?
2: That weird light. It's the man in green.
1: Yes, it is. It's him.
3: You answered my message, huh, Commissioner?
1: So you sent that message.
3: That's right. I thought it was as good a way as any to get the boat together.
1: Who are you?
3: Oh, haven't you heard, Commissioner? I'm the ghost of your old friend, Monk Harvey.
1: You're no ghost.
3: Well, that's something you're never going to be able to prove.
2: What does he mean?
3: Either one of you are going to leave this place alive.
1: Why, you?
3: Don't reach for your gun, I thought to it that you were relieved if it had been enough during intermission.
1: Now, see here. You're not scaring us.
3: Well, you got my card, didn't you, Commissioner? The same one I sent to your girlfriend? That card meant business.
1: Listen, Harvey.
3: That's what I'm doing the talking. You remember the warning on that card? It said you are one of three. But I've taken care of Chase Tully, and that leaves two of you. Now it's your turn.
2: Commissioner, look how his body glows in the dark. That ghostly green light.
3: Yeah. Take a good look at it. It's going to be the last thing you'll ever see.
2: He has a gun.
3: That's right. Got a silence around it, too. Nobody's going to hear the sound. You're going to die real peacefully.
1: Put down that gun, Mark.
3: I'm giving the orders now, Weston. We ain't got no coppers around here to help you, neither.
2: He's coming at us.
3: Yeah. I want to get real close. Take no chance on missing.
1: Keep away from us, Monk.
3: You're going to get us first, sister. That's being polite, you know. Ladies first. You got away from me once, but this time it's different.
2: Keep him away from me.
3: All right, Gary. Get ready for it.
2: No, no.
1: Don't you fool.
3: Right, sister. Here it is.
4: Drop that gun, Jeff. Let
1: go of my hand. Who's grabbing my gun?
4: I'll show you.
2: Ooh.
4: Get a shot, Commissioner.
1: Shadow.
4: Yes. Now put on this light, please. We're going to have a look at this fellow.
1: Which is on the wall, Miss Lane.
2: All right.
4: I think you'll find that your green man is Monk Harvey, a very live Monk Harvey, not a ghost. Take a look at him, Commissioner.
1: Hey, he seems to be wearing a kind of rubber suit.
4: That's right. The rubber is covered with a phosphorescent paint. Even his face is painted green. And I think if you look under that rubber suiting, you'll find that Mr. Harvey is wearing a bulletproof vest.
2: Well, then that explains why I shot at him with no effect.
4: Yes. Harvey didn't die in that fire, Commissioner. If your men had examined the ruins more closely, they would have found a cellar under the house. A cellar that was an excellent hiding place for Monk Harvey.
1: Now, how did you learn all this, Shadow?
4: You've forgotten, Commissioner, how many things the Shadow knows. Now, you'd better get your police here. Monk seems to be coming, too.
1: Yes. I'll open this window and see what this brings. That ought to do it. I want to thank you, Shadow, for helping me on this case. I do appreciate it. But you still haven't answered my question. How did you learn all this, Shadow? Shadow, where are you?
2: I think the Shadow's gone.
5: Margo, are you all right?
2: Yes, Lamont, thanks so much.
1: Oh, there you are, Cranston. Well, you missed the excitement.
5: But I just came back. I have important news for you, Commissioner. I examined the house that Monk Harvey was trapped in, and I found the cellar.
1: Ah, yes, I know, I know. He hid in the cellar and wasn't killed at all.
5: Well, how did you learn that?
1: Well, I'm not commissioner for nothing, you know. Look there. That's Mr. Monk Harvey, our green man. He's now in the custody of the police.
5: Well, good work, Weston.
1: That'll give you amateur boys an idea of how a professional cop works.
5: Yes, yes.
1: Now, what's so funny?
5: Yes, Commissioner, you'll never know.

0: curious kind who eggs and points of law and order, is in reality Lamont Cranston, wealthy young man about town. As the shadow, Cranston is gifted with hypnotic power to cloud men's minds so that they cannot see him. Cranston's friend and companion, the lovely Margot Lane, is the only person who knows to whom the voice of the invisible shadow belongs. Today's story, The Curse of Siva.
1: Good evening, Mr. Simmons.
2: Good evening, Watson. Mrs. Simmons at home?
1: Yes, she is, sir. She's in...
2: What in places was that?
1: That was one of the guests, sir.
2: One of the guests?
1: Yes, Omar, sir.
2: Omar?
1: Omar the Mystic, sir.
2: Oh, I see. Well, there's Omar the Mystic.
1: Yes.
2: Oh, now, just what goes on in there with Omar the Mystic?
1: I believe, sir, it is called a seance.
2: A seance?
1: Yes.
2: In my library? Well, I'll put a stop to it. Who else is in there?
1: Mr. Laurie and Mr. Reynolds, sir.
2: Well, now, that's fine, fine. Of all the tomfoolery I've ever heard of.
3: And now we will prepare to contact the spirits of those...
2: Ruth, what's going on here?
4: Oh, John, we've been waiting for you.
5: Oh, good evening, John.
6: Good evening, John.
2: Well, what are you doing? What's this all about?
4: You break the spell.
2: Yes, and I'll break my neck if you don't put some lights on in here.
3: Quiet, please. We are about to proceed.
2: Who is that?
4: Oh, you don't know Omar, do you? This is my Hummin, my husband, Mr. Simmons, Omar.
3: I am pleased and delighted to meet you, Sahib.
2: Now, John, we're about to enter into communication with the spirit world.
5: Well, I would expect this from Ruth, but
2: you, Paul. Say, are you serious?
5: Well, of course, John.
2: Well, of all the... Do you believe in this thing, too, Bill?
5: Well, I'm very interested.
2: Well, I'm surprised at all of you.
4: Oh, please, John. You may proceed, Omar.
3: Thank you, men sahib.
2: Well, why does he have to make so much noise?
3: I am about to make contact with the gods, sahib.
2: Oh, I see. Did you have any particular one in mind?
3: I have. Do you see this statue before me on the table?
2: Oh, certainly. It's big enough.
3: That is the great god, Siva. You will notice that he is blessed with seven hands.
2: Oh, now, this is too much, Ruth. This peasant faker and his seven-handed playmate.
3: Stop! You have defiled the honor of Siva. He is communicating with me now. Quiet, please. He says...
2: Oh.
3: Wait. He says that there are dire things in store for the Simmons family. Siva is greatly offended. Siva promises... Siva promises death.
2: Oh, it's bunk. Pure, unadulterated bunk. You, Mr. Omar, your tin symbols, and your seven-handed friend can all get out of my library. Now, I have some work to do.
4: Oh, John, how can you be so rude?
2: Well, now, you'll please do as I ask
4: John.
2: You.
3: I am leaving, Mrs. Simmons. But before I depart, one word to your husband.
2: Oh, yes? Yeah? Well, what is it, my servant friend?
3: I must warn you, Sahib. You have angered the great god Siva. Death must follow.
1: Well, it must be just about time for bed.
2: Oh, that you, Bill? Hey, who put out those lights? Huh?
1: Come on, I'll stop playing games.
2: Turn on the lights and we'll... Hey, guys, let go! Let go of me! Help! Help! Oh.
4: John, what's happened?
2: John, you've got to wait a minute, Paul. No use. He's dead.
4: Oh, no.
2: Look there on the floor beside him. That's your receiver. His head was battered in by a twig.
4: That's your receiver.
2: That's true.
4: The promise. The promise of death.
7: May we come in, Commissioner?
8: Oh, hello, Cranston. Miss Lane.
4: Hello.
8: What do you two want?
7: Well, that's an interesting point. You see, Commissioner, we were sitting around having dinner, and I said to Margot, what are you doing? And she said...
4: Nothing. What are you doing? And Lamont said...
7: Nothing, and there you are.
8: And there I am. So you You came down here to bother me.
6: Oh, now, Commissioner, is that nice? We just thought that...
8: That I'd be doing nothing?
6: Yes, Commissioner, that's right. That's what we thought, that you'd be doing nothing.
8: Oh, you did, huh?
6: Mm-hmm.
8: Well, you were wrong. I'm very busy, and I'm leaving headquarters right now.
7: Somebody passed through a red light, old boy?
8: Did somebody pass
6: through? Well, maybe somebody broke a window.
8: No, my facetious friend. Somebody was murdered.
6: Oh, gosh.
7: Well, we did get here just in time. Who was it?
8: John Simmons, the broker.
7: When did it happen?
8: A few minutes ago. Listen, you're wasting my time. Buy a paper in the morning. You read all about it.
7: Oh, that won't be necessary.
8: Yeah. What do you mean?
7: We have something with you.
4: And then, Commissioner, Omar predicted that Siva would seek vengeance for the wrong that was done.
8: And this same statue was the murderer's weapon, Mrs. Simmons?
4: Yes.
8: You, sir, what's your name?
9: Paul Loring. I'm Mrs. Simmons' nephew.
8: And you?
7: I'm the Reynolds Commissioner.
8: Mr. Simmons is a very dear friend of mine. Do you both agree with the story that Mr. Simmons has just told me?
9: Yes, of course.
7: May I say something, Commissioner?
8: What is it, Cranston?
7: Well, this Omar chap sounds like a pretty fascinating character, Commissioner. Wouldn't it be wonderful if Omar could name the person who assisted Siva in taking his revenge?
6: That sounds like a wonderful idea, Lamont.
8: Now, wait a minute, both of you.
4: I agree with Mr. Cranston, Commissioner.
8: But Mr. Simmons,
4: Omar could do it. I know he could. He could hold a seance, communicate with my husband, and then John could name the one who killed him.
8: Listen, lady, there's a police department in this city. I am the head of that department, and we don't trap our criminals with a Ouija board.
7: But this thing might be a simple way to solve the whole case.
8: Cranston,
4: please, Commissioner, won't you just try it? Oh, I'm sure that Omar can help us.
8: Okay, where does this Omar live?
4: I'll show you.
7: Well, suppose we all get going.
8: Oh, just a minute. You're not in on this party, Cranston.
4: Oh, but
8: no, Miss Lane either. I'm going to be made a fool of. You're not going to be there to see it.
4: Oh, but Commissioner,
8: sorry, those are orders. Now, come along, all of you. Tell you the truth, Mrs. Simmons, I've never been to a seance.
4: Lamont, what do we do?
7: Well, I've got a hunch there'll be an uninvited guest at that seance.
4: The late Mr. Simmons?
7: No. The shadow.
3: We will proceed with the seance. You will all sit in a circle.
8: Now, wait a minute. What's this circle business?
3: Please, I must have silence, Commissioner.
8: Huh?
3: Now, someone will put out the lights. You shall all join hands, please. The hands must remain joined. The chain must not be broken. We are thinking, many minds as one mind. Our thoughts are traveling to the world that is beyond the world. We are seeking contact in this world, contact with one that has newly arrived.

0: was once a man. The spirit of John Simon will speak to us again. Speak, John Simon.
1: John?
2: No, you're quite right. This voice belongs to the Shadow.
3: Shadow, what are you doing here?
2: Sorry to interrupt your little party, Commissioner West.
3: Turn on the light, someone. Turn it on.
2: That would be a wasted effort, as the Commissioner will tell you. Even if the lights were on, I would be quite invisible. By my hypnotic powers, I've clouded your mind so that you may not see me.
3: That's right.
0: Why did you come here?
2: To tell you that Mr. Simmons will not appear tonight.
0: You lie.
2: No, Omar. I had the foresight to cut the cable that leads from the amplifying system to the loudspeaker that is under your chair.
3: Shadow, you mean this whole business is a fake?
2: That's rather a harsh way of stating it, but true.
3: Well, of all the...
2: One moment, Commissioner. Before you sneak out the door, Omar, you're going to answer a few questions.
0: What questions?
2: How did you know that Mr. Simmons was going to die tonight?
0: The great God Siva revealed it to me.
2: That's a lie.
0: No,
2: your source of information was human. Someone requested that you plant your threat, didn't they?
0: Please. I don't know what you're saying.
2: Answer me. You must reveal what you know.
0: Very well. I will tell you. I will tell you all that I know. But you must protect me. You must save me from meeting the fate that befell John Simmons. You must save me from meeting death at the hands of...
3: Put on those lights. He's been shot through the head.
4: That revolver on the table is still smoking.
1: That gun.
4: What about it?
1: It belonged to my husband. Siva, if it worked again.
3: It wasn't Siva this time, Ruth. That gun was fired by someone in this room.
1: Oh, Paul.
3: What about the Shadow? Where is he?
4: Yes.

0: Save us.
1: Did you see the newspapers?
0: You mean the headlines?
2: Yeah. They're calling me Seven Hands Weston. That's fine stuff for the department.
0: Well, you would go running around to seances.
2: Listen, who was the one who insisted that I attend that clam bake? You, my friend. You told me to solve the whole case.
3: Well, I can be wrong, you know, Commissioner.
2: Yeah, and I can be wrong for even talking to you. Now, clear out, will you, both of you? I've got work to do here.
4: You mean you don't want us to help you?
2: Yes. You can help me by getting out.
0: Well, you'll be sorry. Come on, Margo.
4: Okay.
0: We'd still like to give you a hand, Commissioner.
4: No, but he doesn't need one, Lamont.
0: No?
4: Of course not. He's got seven of them now.
2: Get out.
4: Well, what to do now, Lamont?
0: I think a visit to the Simmons household might be in order.
4: May I come along?
0: No, I'm afraid not, Margo. This will be a private visit for the Shadow.
1: I don't know how you feel, Ruth. I wish I could do something to help.
0: Oh, why don't you stop that talk, Bill?
4: Just poor what you're saying.
0: All day long, I've heard nothing, but I do know how you feel, Ruth, and I do wish I could help, Ruth.
4: Oh, Bill has been very sweet to me, Paul.
0: I know how sweet he's been to you. You think I'm blind?
1: What do you mean?
0: Now, listen, Bill, you may have fooled John Simmons, but you're not fooling me. You're crazy about Ruth.
4: Oh,
0: we have been crazy about her. Now that John is out of the way, there's nothing to stand between.
1: Just a minute. Are you implying that I killed John Simmons?
0: Well?
1: Are you... You saying that I murdered my best friend just to get his wife?
0: If the shoe fits, then
4: no,
0: you...
4: Please, both.
1: I'm not going to stand for that kind of talk, Ruth.
0: Oh, no.
1: No, you lying
5: just
1: little...
5: Just a minute, gentlemen. All right, do you remember me, Mr. Simmons?
1: What are you doing here? What do you want?
5: Well, I came here to clear up a misunderstanding. The accusation that I killed your friend Omar...
4: You must have done it. You were the only one.
5: No. Don't forget that there are three of you. Any one of whom could have committed both the murders.
4: That's not true.
5: I must confess, Mr. Simmons, that I've been eavesdropping on your little conversation here, and it was most revealing.
1: Oh, see here, if you're going to believe what Paul just said about me...
5: I'm not believing anything. Yet. First, I must ask some questions. We'll begin with you, Mr. Reynolds.
0: Well?
5: Is it true that you are in love with Mrs. Simmons? Is it?
0: Yes.
4: Bill, why did this...
0: Why not admit it, Ruth? Bound to come out sometime. I'm not at all ashamed to say that I love you.
5: And the inheritance from Mr. Simmons' estate. An inheritance that will go to his wife. Does that make her any less attractive in your eyes?
0: No. No, it doesn't. That's not my reason for loving
1: her. There, you see...
5: Just a minute, Mr. Loring. You said that John Simmons was your best friend, Mr. Reynolds. Was he still your best friend before he died?
0: Well,
1: of course he wasn't. They'd had a quarrel. Ruth will tell you that.
5: Oh. Is this true, Mr. Simmons?
4: Well, perhaps it is. Oh, but Bill didn't kill him. I know he didn't.
5: How do you know?
4: Why, I can't feel it, that's all.
5: That's not a complete answer, Mrs. Simmons. You know more than you're willing to tell.
4: Oh, no. No, I...
5: When the second seance started, the one at which Omar was killed, the mystic instructed all of you to join hands. Isn't that right?
0: Yes.
5: One of you broke that chain when the shot was fired. Now, which one of you did it?
1: Not I.
0: I didn't.
4: No, I didn't do it.
5: One of you was lying... And I'm warning you, I shall be watching all of you constantly until I find out who it is. That guilty one will then answer to the Shadow.
4: Well, what did you learn, Lamont?
0: Not very much. At this point, I would say that any one of the three could have done it.
4: Even Simmons' wife?
0: Yes, even his wife.
4: Well, perhaps it was all three of them.
0: Wait, Margo.
4: What?
0: Wait, I think I have it. I think I've come up with something.
4: Well, what?
0: Margo, this could be the key to the whole mystery.
4: Well, tell me.
0: I'll take it. Hello?
6: Lamont, this is Weston speaking.
0: Oh, yes, Commissioner.
6: Steve has struck again.
0: What? Who is the victim?
6: Woman's nephew, Paul Loring. Was attacked with the same statue that killed Simmons.
0: Is he dead?
6: I don't know. Look, Cranston, I don't know why I'm doing this, but I think you might be some help to me. Meet me out at the Simmons' home at once.
7: The police commissioner is right in there, sir.
0: Oh, thank you. Come on, Margo. Well, good evening, Commissioner.
2: Come in, Cranston.
0: Thank you. Loring, you're alive.
7: Yes, I'm alive.
2: He was just stunned by the blow. Got a bump on the head, that's all. Go ahead with your story, Loring.
7: Well, as I told you, I was seated at Simmons' desk. The lights went out. When someone seized me, we struggled, and then I was struck on the head. That
2: Reynolds, where were you and Mrs. Simmons?
0: Well, we were upstairs. We heard Paul call for help and rushed down.
2: Did you see anyone leave the room?
4: No, we didn't.
0: Commissioner?
2: Yes, Cranston?
0: May I make a suggestion?
2: Oh, same old story. Not another seance.
0: Yes. Only I'll conduct it this time, Commissioner.
2: Yeah, you?
0: Yes. I do have a knowledge of those things.

0: Now, listen. There would be no more seances, even if Steva himself were conducting it.
1: But, Commissioner, what have you got to lose?
0: Yeah, what have I got to lose? Just my job, that's all.
1: Commissioner, that last gathering, the one that Omar conducted, proved that the murderer was human and present in Omar's apartment.
0: So?
1: At another seance, the murderer would be present again.
0: Oh, why do I listen to you?
1: But you are listening, Commissioner. Will you give me a chance?
0: All right, all right.
1: Good boy.
0: I'll bring Mrs. Simmons, Loring, and Reynolds to your apartment in an hour. Let me warn you. If any word of this thing leaks out to the newspapers, believe me, Cranston, in front of witnesses, I'll skin you alive.
1: Well, now that we're all gathered here, I'd just like to say that I'm merely an amateur at this psychic business, and I promise no definite results. I will, however, follow the usual seance procedure.
2: I've arranged the seats in a circle, Margot.
1: Oh, thank you, Margot. Now, will you all please occupy the same seats that you used at Omar's seance?
3: Well, I was sitting on this side.
1: All right. Thank you very much. Now, Margot, would you please put out the light?
2: Yes, yeah, surely. There you are.
4: In this circle, as in the circle before, hands will be joined as hands were joined before. The chain must not be broken. Thought must concentrate with thought.

0: speaks to us. Speak, Omar.
1: Look, the wind is beginning to rise. It's Omar. The face of Omar.
2: Silence, please. Speak to us, Omar.

0: betrayed that trust. You are my murderer. Why did you do it? Why? Did I not swear to keep our plan a secret? Did I not fulfill my part of the bargain?
1: Cannot.
0: I cannot rest

0: horrible treachery.
1: Stop it.
0: I cannot stop now. I must reveal the name. I must bring this into the open. Oh, Lord.
2: No, no, this is a trick.
0: This is no trick. I followed your instructions, Paul Lawton. I helped you to do away with John Simmons. I defiled myself by putting the blame for it on the great name of Seba. You killed him.
2: I'm alive.
0: You killed him, but you killed me as well. You're a devil, brother.
3: Margo, quickly.
0: Take
4: him away from me, Commissioner.
3: Give me that revolver. Commissioner, there's your man. Mr. Paul Loring.
0: Mr. Paul. Oh, I can't believe it.
4: I did it. I killed John.
0: Why? Why?
4: Because of his money. His money. How could you get the money? It all went to his wife.
0: Well, his wife is also my aunt. I knew that when the estate passed into her hands, I could control both her and the money.
4: Why did you kill Omar?
0: He knew too much.
4: And I suppose the blow on the head that you received in the library was self-inflicted?
0: Yes. No more questions. Please.
4: All right. Better come along with me, Loring. You too, Mrs. Simmons. I'll go with you.
1: Thank you, Bill.
3: Well, I hope you enjoyed the séance, Commissioner.
4: Well, it was all right, Cranston. I didn't really need it. I was wise to this bird all along. Come on, everybody. Good night, Commissioner.
1: Well, Lamont, that was an excellent job.
3: Thank you, Margo.
1: You know, I do wish you'd explain a couple of things to me.
3: Oh, what's that?
1: Well, first, I could have sworn that was Omar himself. How did you manage that?
3: That was a death mask of his face. And as for the voice, well, I indulged in a bit of mimicry. I felt sure that it would unnerve the killer and he'd give himself away.
1: But how did you know that Lawrence was the killer?
3: Oh, it was simple. The good old process of elimination. There were three suspects, each of whom swore that he never let go of the hand of the other during the seance, when Omar was killed.
1: And yet you knew someone had broken his chain in order to fire the gun.
3: Exactly. Consequently, the only reason why none could remember letting go of his neighbor's hand is that no one did, except Omar. Omar must have been holding the murderer's hand.
1: And you couldn't very well ask Omar.
3: No. Thus, the murderer of Omar must have been sitting right next to him.
1: Oh, but Omar had two hands.
3: Uh-huh, I know, but it had to be Loring. You see, Commissioner Weston was sitting on Omar's other side.
1: Oh, I see. But there's one thing you overlooked, Omar.
3: What's that?
1: Good old Seba could have been holding hands with all of them.

0: 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The Shadow, mysterious character who aids the forces of law and order, is in reality Lamont Cranston, wealthy young man about town. Several years ago in the Orient, Cranston learned a strange and mysterious secret. The secret of hypnotic power to cloud men's minds so that they cannot see him. Cranston's friend and companion, the lovely Margot Lane, is the only person who knows to whom the voice of the invisible shadow belongs. Today's drama, The Return of Anatole Cheveny.
1: Read all about it. All clues point to Anatole Cheveny. Police sure of arrest in 24 hours.
2: All right, Cheveny. Your little game is over.
3: Really, Commissioner Weston?
1: Yeah, Cheveny. Those notes with your name on them warning us that you were going to steal the jewels and the white gardenia that you always leave. You won't wiggle out of this.
3: There are just two things you have overlooked, Commissioner.
1: Yeah, what?
3: Point number one, you have not been able to find the jewels which you say I purloined. Point number two, at the time this robbery occurred, I was 3,000 miles from here. And I can prove it.
1: Something has got to be done about Anatole Cheveny.
4: Three times he's stuck in 60 days. The police must do something.
5: But my jewels, the police are helpless.
1: Warns victims in advance. Police are powerless. What can we do against him? He always has an alibi.
3: Eh? Where is he? Who's there?
6: You. Why have you come here? What's that in your hand? No, sir. No. Stay away. No. Oh!
7: And so murder closed the book on Anatole Shevchenko. But is that all? Can the elusive Shevchenko solve the mystery of that last great darkness? Who can say what faint line divides the quick from the dead? And once having crossed that line, is it possible to return? This is the case of Anatole Shevchenko, which strangely enough begins with the end of Anatole Shevchenko.
1: There, gentlemen, on that slab here in the morgue lies the mortal remains of Anatole Shevchenko. At last, we know where he is.
4: No thanks to you, Weston. Your police would never have caught him.
1: Ah, listen to him, Cranston. You'd think that he, the great, one and only Special Investigator Devlin, had been personally responsible for it.
8: As a matter of fact, gentlemen, neither of you came anywhere near catching him.
1: Well,
4: Shevchenko even sent notes telling the police where and when he would strike next. And what about the white gardenia, his signature? Some police force.
1: He always had a perfect alibi. And for that matter, what did you do for the insurance companies that pay your salary? All you ever did was pass the buck to me and my men. Some special investigator.
4: Now, just
8: Mr. Devlin, Commissioner, please remember where we are. That body lying there.
4: Oh, quite so kind.
1: Well, it's foolish for us to argue, Devlin. Our troubles are over now, anyhow.
8: I'd say they were just beginning, Commissioner. Shevchenko was murdered. Who did it?
1: We don't know yet, Cranston, but we're working on it.
8: Not much to work on, Commissioner. Shevchenko was found stabbed to death in his apartment, killed by a sharp-pointed instrument. I believe your police report reads, a gem cutter's tool.
1: Well, they probably used it to cut up the stolen gem so they couldn't be identified.
8: Gem cutting is too delicate a job for a one-handed man, Commissioner.
4: One hand?
1: Yeah, Chevenix's right hand's missing. Severed at the wrist. We discovered that when we found his body.
4: Why, I can't believe it.
1: Now look for yourself.
4: I will. So it is. Then that's the reason he always wore those gray suede gloves.
1: Yeah, to conceal his artificial right hand.
4: This only proves how little anyone really knew of Anatole Chevenix. No accomplices, no friends. He was the man nobody knew.
8: Anatole Chevenix, the great jewel thief, had only one hand.
1: One hand, two hands, what difference does it make?
4: Difference, Commissioner. I can't help thinking that if his right hand hadn't been cut off by a bandsaw when he was a child, he might never have turned to crime.
1: What's that?
8: Somebody gets him in the morgue. Can't see who it is. The light is so dim.
2: Pardon me, gentlemen, but am I right in assuming that this is the body of Anatole Chevenix?
1: Who are you?
2: I'm George Gilroy. May I ask who you are?
1: I'm Police Commissioner Weston, and I left strict orders that no one was to be admitted to the morgue while Chevenix's body was here.
2: Indeed, Commissioner. I have a court order giving me the body for experimental purposes.
1: Huh?
2: You see, Anatole Chevenix willed his body to me.
8: Oh, then you're Professor Gilroy, the man who...
2: Who brings back the dead, as the sensation-seeking press would have it? Let me reassure you, I have not been successful in my experiments yet.
4: Police Daring jewel robberies continue. Chevenix returns from the dead.
9: Everything all right, Commissioner?
4: Oh, hello,
1: Cranston. Oh, stop worrying, Devlin. Chevenix had better not show up here tonight.
9: Commissioner, I... Come into this room here, will you? I can't talk over this thing.
1: All right.
8: Blame Devlin for worrying about this wedding reception tonight, Commissioner.
1: Yeah.
4: Mrs. Porter's jewels are insured with my company for $50,000.
1: Now, look, Devlin. Chevenix is dead. You saw his body lying in the morgue.
4: I know, Commissioner, but that note telling us that he was coming here tonight. If Mrs. Porter's jewels are stolen...
8: Devlin's right, Commissioner. Even if the fresh gardenia left with a warning note of Chevenix's signature.
1: Ranson, I tell you, somebody is masquerading as Chevenix. Chevenix's in his grave.
8: Not grave, Commissioner. Remember Professor Gilroy?
1: That's right. Yes, Gilroy did take the body of Chevenix to his laboratory. Well...
10: Commissioner Weston.
1: Yes, Mrs. Porter.
10: This note was just thrust into my hands in the ballroom.
8: Note? Let me see it. What? There's another gardenia wrapped up in it.
4: Gardenia? What does the note say, Cranston?
8: Jewels were made to be worn, but not by such as you. Signed merely with the initial C.
1: C. And you think...
4: Chevenix is here.
10: Oh... Commissioner, what'll I do?
1: Mrs. Porter, if Chevenix got in here tonight, he won't get out. I'm going to call Cardona and his men on the grounds and give the alarm.
8: Well, by the way, Mrs. Porter, it's very wise of you not to wear your jewels tonight.
10: Not wear my jewels? Why, I am... Oh, my jewels are gone. Chevenix has stolen my jewels.
8: And that's the story, Margot. Note, flower, and theft. All point only to one man. You know, this whole business has Weston talking to himself.
11: Well, I can't say I blame him, Lamont. It's pretty weird.
4: My bosom friend and companion, Big Charlie, used to talk to herself. But he quit.
8: Why, Shreevy?
4: He didn't like the answers he gave himself. He didn't like.
11: Oh, Shreevy.
4: That's the truth, Miss Lane. Why, he got so sore at himself one day for something he said that he wouldn't speak to herself for days. He wouldn't.
11: Oh, Shreevy. Oh.
8: Shreevy, dum-dum-dum, if you make these stories up.
4: Why, Mr. Cranston, are you putting the third degree to my veracity? Are you putting...
8: Shreevy, what were you driving?
4: Yes, sir, I always drive. Oh, whoa.
11: Shreevy, for a moment there, I thought you were going to hit that other car.
4: Yeah. Don't we live dangerously, though?
11: Mm-hmm.
4: Hey, what's this?
8: What?
4: It's wrapped up paper. I just noticed.
8: Let me see it.
4: Here, Mr. Cranston.
8: Thank you.
10: Lamont, a white gardenia.
8: Wrapped up in this note. Addressed to you, Margot.
10: To me? Read
8: it. It says, I have stolen no jewels from you. Instead, I give you a pearl of wisdom. Your friend Lamont Cranston pursues a dangerous game when he pursues Anatole Chevenix.
10: Lamont.
8: Truly. Go after that car that nearly ran into it.
4: Well, it ain't nowhere in sight now, Mr. Cranston. He turned the corner up ahead. He was going like a shot he was going.
8: Okay, Mr. Chevenix. We'll see about you later.
10: What are you going to do, Lamont?
8: Margo, you're going home. I'm going to see Commissioner Weston. You know, I've been rather lukewarm about this whole case up to now. But Mr. Chevenick has just aroused my sporting blood.
12: Shrevey, I say I'm perfectly safe here in my own apartment. Now, go back to your cab, please.
9: Must not be definite, Miss Lane. Mr. Cranston
12: said... Definite. I'll be all right here alone.
9: Well, okay, Miss Lane. I'll go right back to Commissioner Weston's office and pick up Mr. Cranston. I'll pick. Goodbye.
12: Goodbye, Shrevey. If I needed a bodyguard, for goodness sake. What's this? A note. Another one. Evidently, you don't take my written warning seriously, Miss Lane. So the next time I shall have to give you my warning...
3: In person.
12: Oh.
3: Yes, Miss Lane. Anatole Chevalier.
12: But you... You're...
3: Was is the correct sense, Miss Lane. I was dead. But as you see, I have even tricked death.
12: Oh, what do you want?
3: Merely to prove to you that Anatole Chevalier is alive. And to warn you for the last time... Not to allow Mr. Cranston to interfere with me. If he does... Ah, that is Mr. Cranston now, Miss Lane. Calling from police headquarters. Well, why don't you answer it?
12: Hello?
13: Margo?
12: Yes, Lamont,
3: You may tell him I'm here, Miss Lane.
12: Lamont Anatole Chevenick is here at my apartment.
13: What? Can you hold him till I get there?
12: Well, I'll try.
3: He wants me to stay here until he gets here, does he not?
13: Margo. Margo, answer me.
3: Unfortunately, I have urgent business elsewhere. Remember my warning.
12: Lamont, he's just gone. And I'm shaking.
13: Gone? Well, no matter. Chevenick and I shall meet sometime soon. Right now, I'm going to Professor Gilroy's laboratory and ask a few important questions.
12: But Professor Gilroy has already been interviewed by the police.
13: Yes, I know, Margo. But somehow, people have a way of talking when they're interviewed. It's the shadow.
0: In a moment, we'll continue with Act Two of The Return of Anatole Chevenick. First, a word about your health. This is the season for head colds, and among contributing causes are drafty rooms, poorly heated houses, and frequent quick changes of temperature. You'll find that heating your home with blue coal is a great help toward overcoming these dangers. You see, blue coal is especially prepared for home use, and that is very important. It means, for example, that blue coal is delivered to your home in just the proper size for your heating plant. The right size to give you even, dependable, comfortable warmth. 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Goodbye to that. Goodbye to running up and down stairs, adjusting various chains and levers several times a day. 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He's listed under the word blue coal in the yellow section of your classified phone directory. Now, back to the shadow.
14: Stupid, stupid. They laugh at me at my experiments. Well, they should see.
13: Professor Gilroy.
14: What? That laugh. But there's nobody here but me.
13: You're wrong, Professor Gilroy. The shadow is also here.
14: Where are you? I can't see you. Are you a spirit? A spirit from the beyond?
13: No, Professor. I'm a man of flesh and blood as yourself. But don't look for me. No one has ever seen the shadow.
14: What do you want of me, invisible one?
13: I want you to tell me the truth about your experiments with the body of Anatole Chevenick.
14: What more can I tell you than that they're not completely successful, but we are progressing. Progressing?
13: Suppose I were to tell you, Professor Gilroy, that Anatole Chevenick has been seen. Alive.
14: Alive? That's not possible. Yet. Chevenick's body is still here.
13: Then, Professor Gilroy, you have no objections to my viewing the body, have you?
14: I don't see what you'll gain by that, Shadow.
13: It will remove any doubts I might have about your connections with the jewel thefts of Chevenick. Thefts committed since his supposed death.
14: All right. If you must be convinced, come with me. You will see that I speak the truth. Here, in here. This is my dissecting laboratory. Chevenix's body is lying in here, in this box. Why, he's...
7: Yes, Professor Gilroy. Chevenix's body is gone.
1: Yes, Governor. No, Governor, but there is still no trace. Yes, Chevenix's alive, all right. No doubt of it. Yes, Governor, I know you want some action on this case. Now, I'll tell you the way I've got it all figured, Governor. I have got it all. Hello? Hello? It must have been cut off. It's a busy man. Very busy.
10: Commissioner, that was the governor on the phone, wasn't it?
1: Very funny. Very funny. My job here is hanging by a thread because of this crazy Chevenix business, and all you two can do is make bad gags.
15: All you have to do is give us your permission to enter Chevenix's house.
1: For the 20th time, Cranston, the answer is no.
10: Why?
1: Miss Lane, for the 20th time, my reasons are the same. That house was sealed by the police after Chevenix was murdered so that the place could not be tampered with and possible clues destroyed or concealed.
15: Well, then, Commissioner, now that you believe Chevenix to be alive...
1: Who said that?
10: You did, just a moment ago.
1: Yeah, I saw it. Well, doggone it, he must be alive. Everything points to it. You say you saw him and then his body disappearing from Professor Gilroy's laboratory.
15: Oh, you see, there's no longer any reason to keep that apartment sealed.
1: Well, I don't know. Suppose the murderer should give...
15: What murderer?
1: What murderer? Anatole Chevenix's murderer, of course.
10: But you just said that Anatole Chevenix was alive. If he's alive, he's not dead. So?
15: There is no murder or murderer.
10: It's obvious.
1: Oh. Now, look, Here are the keys to Chevenix's apartment. Now get out of my office before I lose my mind completely.
15: Thank you, Commissioner. Come on, Margot.
10: Well, Lamont, I don't think we're very welcome here today.
15: Yeah, busy man. Very busy.
1: Will you two get out of here?
16: Mr. Cranston, 7720 River Street.
15: All right, sweetie. Come on, Margot. Let's see what we can find in Chevenix's house.
10: I hope it's not Chevenix.
16: You could say that again, you could say it.
15: Afraid, sweetie?
16: I should wait for you here, Mr. Cranston.
15: Okay, sweetie, I understand. You wait here. And if we're not out in 10 minutes, call Commissioner Weston and have him come here.
16: Yes, sir, I'll do that. Take good care of yourself, Tate.
15: Up the steps, Margot.
10: Lamont, this old house seems to hang out of the river.
15: Yes, Chevenix must have picked it because it would be so easy to escape from.
10: Lamont, suppose Chevenix really is inside.
15: Well, this is apparently the only door to the house. The police seal across the door is still intact.
10: You go in first, Lamont.
15: All right, Margot.
10: Goodness, it's so dark in here.
15: Yeah. Seems to be a long hall. Come on.
10: Come on. There's someone here.
15: Where?
10: I can feel it. Someone in there. Look, Lamont. The shadow of a woman against the windows.
15: Yes, Margot. So it is. Feel along the wall for the light switch.
10: Got it.
17: Hello, Anatole. Anatole.
10: Lamont.
15: Quiet.
17: Anatole, is that you?
15: Switch on the lights, Margot.
17: Oh. Where are you?
15: May I ask you the same question?
17: I am the wife of Anatole Chevenix. Suppose you are from the police.
10: His wife, but I thought that...
17: You thought that Anatole had no wife. But you are wrong. He fooled everyone. No one knew I existed.
10: Well, when we came in here, the door was sealed. How did you get in?
17: There are more than one means of getting in and out of Anatole Chevenix's house.
15: Mrs. Chevenix, your husband, if he is still alive, will be brought to justice eventually, so
17: if he is still alive, you say that very strangely.
15: Well, you know, of course, that your husband was murdered.
17: Oh, no. No, he is not dead. I can prove it. It's this newspaper. Here. Read it.
10: What does it say, Lamont?
15: It's an item in the personal column. It says, Rene, come to the apartment tonight, signed A.C.
17: You see? It is a signal we have agreed upon. Does that prove to you he is alive? He will be here tonight. But you will not catch him. He is too clever.
15: Mrs. Chevenix, this may be a trap to get you.
17: Oh, no, no. There are only two other people who know my old son. There is no...
10: What's that?
15: Sounds like someone's in the other room.
17: I didn't see who that is.
15: Wait, I'll come with you.
17: No, run!
15: Stop! Stop, I say! Run in there and lock the door. Chevenix must be there.
10: Well, he's in there.
16: Go, Renee! We're aiming to the police.
10: Come on, that's Chevenix. I couldn't forget that boy.
15: I'll have to break the door down, Margo. Look out.
10: Come on, he's gone.
15: Yes, must have escaped through some secret passage the way she got in. I wonder where she...
10: Come on. There. Behind that sofa.
17: Oh, Lamont, she's dead. He stabbed her.
15: Yes, Margot. Wait a minute. This is very strange.
17: What, Lamont?
15: This woman was stabbed by a right-handed man. Anatole Shevchenko didn't have a right hand. Yes, I'm sure of it, Margot. It couldn't have been Anatole Shevchenko who stabbed her.
17: But she called his name. She must have believed it was he. And I recognized his voice through that door.
15: No, it doesn't add up, Margot. There's some vital piece in this crazy puzzle that's missing.
17: Oh, Lamont, what do you suppose it is?
15: Missing? Somehow the missing hand is the solution to the whole mystery, Margot. Now, what is the connection?
17: Well, why don't you talk it over with the Commissioner Weston and Mrs. Devlin? Maybe they can...
15: Devlin? That's it, Margot. If no one knew anything about Shevchenko, how could Devlin know that Shevchenko's hand had been cut off by a banzo when he was a child? It was just a slip, but I heard...
17: Well, when did Mr. Devlin say that?
15: That day we viewed Anatole Shevchenko's body in the morgue. I see it perfectly now. Margot, call the police and tell them to surround the house of Peter Devlin. The Shadow is going to pay him a call. And if I'm correct, the case of Anatole Shevchenko will finally end tonight.
3: You will continue on with me, Peter Devlin. You have traveled too far along the road to turn back now.
4: I never knew about the murder. Not until it happened.
3: This gem-cutting tool in my hand is sharp. I can use it. I have used it before for other things besides changing the shape and sizes of stolen jewels.
4: And if I go to the police?
3: Oh, Renee tried to go to the police tonight, and she is no longer able to talk. Think it over. I can do both, sir. You have seen that for yourself. For now, Anatole Shevchenko will have two hands. I can steal the jewels and cut them as well.
4: No.
3: Your share will be bigger now.
4: No, Shevchenko.
3: You are the only one who could reveal me to the police. He is dead because he tried to withhold some of the gems. Renee is dead because she could not be silent. And you are the only one left. Why, it would be so easy.
4: No,
3: to...
4: no, please. Don't kill me, please.
3: Fool. Coward. I don't need you. I can work alone.
7: Shevchenko.
3: What? Who calls my name?
7: The Shadow.
15: Shevchenko, the Shadow.
3: Yes. I've heard of you, Shadow. You are the one I feared most.
7: So, Jacques Shevchenko. Your brother Anatole had an identical twin. That explains the so-called return of Anatole Shevchenko. You took his place. His twin brother.
3: Yes, my brother is dead. I killed him.
7: You also murdered your brother's wife.
3: She knew too much.
7: And you, Devlin, yours is the greater crime. You worked for the insurance companies as a special investigator. You were informed of all plans to protect the jewels from the Shevchenko brothers. The plans which you gave to them in return for your share of the loot.
4: Shadow, I was wrong. I see it now. What can I do to make up for my crime?
7: You can testify against this murderer here. Perhaps the court will be lenient with you.
3: Testify against me? No, Devlin. If you are dead, no one will know. There will be no proof.
7: Look out, Devlin, a knife! You've killed him.
3: Yes, Shadow. His tongue is silent. Now the law can never get me.
1: Jacques Shevchenko, you have been tried and found guilty of murder in the first degree by a jury of your peers. All through this trial, you have been silent. Have you anything to say before this court pronounces sentence upon you?
3: Your Honor, it is true that I have not spoken. I believed I would be wiser not to speak. But now that the trial is over, I realize what I have done. I know what a fool I was ever to believe that I could break the laws and not pay. I know now that my life would have been happier and would have come to a better end if I had stayed on the right side. That is all.
1: Jacques Shevchenko, it is the sentence of this court that you be hanged by the neck until you are dead. And may God have mercy on your soul.
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0: 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The characters, names, places, and plot are fictitious. Any similarity to persons living or dead is purely coincidental. Berlin, Germany. A stormtrooper, revolver in his holster, calls at a German home. He knocks on the front door.
10: Joe, what is it?
19: I have come for the regular Victory Drive collection. It is being doubled this week.
10: Oh, no. No, I can't afford it.
19: Are you trying to tell me you want to sabotage the great fire? But oh. Get some money.
10: Oh, I'll get it. Please don't hurt me.
0: That's one way to collect money. The dictator's way. 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Nobody comes to your house with a gun in his hand. 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Buy them regularly. 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
7: The weed of crime bears bitter fruit. Crime does not pay. The shadow knows.
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0: The thrilling adventures of the Shadow are on the air, brought to you each week at this time by your neighborhood Blue Coal dealer. These dramatizations are designed to demonstrate forcibly to old and young alike that crime does not pay. The Shadow, mysterious character who aids the forces of law and order, is in reality Lamont Cranston, wealthy young man about town. Several years ago in the Orient, Cranston learned a strange and mysterious secret. The secret of hypnotic power to cloud men's minds so that they cannot see him. Cranston's friend and companion, the lovely Margot Lane, is the only person who knows to whom the voice of the invisible shadow belongs. Today's drama, Dead Men Tell.
1: No traveler ever returns. That eternal rest called death. How often men have attempted to close the mouth of the accuser, seal their lips forever, and how often have they failed? For dead men, in spite of the legend, do tell. Yes, they speak and point with a bony, fleshless finger at their murderers.
2: Sign right here, Motley, right on the dotted line.
3: No. No, I won't do it.
2: You like living, Johnny. Either you pay up or it's freedom and power to you.
3: Okay. Okay, let go of me. I'll sign.
2: That's better.
3: But this notice of $50,000.
2: Yeah.
3: I only owe you $10,000.
2: Just a little interest, Johnny boy. Just a little interest to keep me happy till your old man dies and leaves his dough to you. I gotta have something extra for waiting, don't I? Go ahead, sign.
3: All right.
2: Now, remember, this is a little business between you and me. One word from you to your old man about this, and, well, I collect my money that much sooner. You get it? Now get out.
3: Okay.
2: All right, he's gone. You can come out.
4: Get it, Max?
5: Sure, you got it, Julie.
4: Where is it?
2: Here. Yeah. Read what the paper says, Julie.
4: I promised to pay Max Merkel's sum of $50,000.
5: When, Max?
2: When his old man dies and leaves it to him.
4: And you let him get away with this? His old man is good for 20 years yet.
2: Yeah, but will he live that long? That's the question.
4: Now listen, Michael. My cut of that 10 grand was 2,500. I want it now.
2: And I say you can get it.
4: I'll get out of here.
2: You'll what, Julie?
5: Children.
2: Yeah. Let that be a lesson to you, Gloria. Max Marco does things his own way.
3: Fool, John. A weak, blind fool. How much longer will I have to watch over you? How much longer will I have to fight your battles for you? Last year with that singer, Gloria Kingsley, and
6: well,
3: now...
6: Well, you said it'd kill me, Dad, if I didn't sign that note.
3: $50,000. How much did you actually lose at Merkel's crooked gambling house?
6: $10,000.
3: And you signed for five times that amount? Why?
6: Well, I told him that you wouldn't give me that much money, and he said, well, you get your father's dough when he dies, don't you? And I said, yes. He said, well, I can wait, but I want interest.
3: So you'd even gamble on your father's life?
6: But, Dad...
3: Get out, I'm through with you.
6: Dad,
3: I'm calling Arnold Panthers right now and cutting you out of my will.
6: Look, Dad...
3: Get out, I said.
6: All right, Dad, but you're not changing your will. There are ways to stop that. More ways than one.
3: So my son would even threaten me, huh? Threaten me. Well, we'll see about that.
7: Hello?
3: Oh, hello, Arnold. Is that you?
7: Yes, Custer. What is it? You sound upset.
3: Oh, it's that son of mine again, Arnold. I've decided to disinherit him.
7: No.
3: This time I'm serious. I've never been... Look, how soon can you get here?
7: Well, I'm right next door. I can get there in 5 minutes, but can't this wait till tomorrow?
3: No, I'm changing my will tonight. I want you to bring... To bring... Oh, what's that?
7: That's it.
3: My head. My head. It feels like fire.
7: Well, what is it? What's the matter? Gus!
2: Well, you know how it is, Cranston. Here today, gone tomorrow is just one of those things.
8: Well, who is he, Commissioner?
2: Gustav Mantley.
8: The broker?
2: Yeah.
8: Well, isn't he the man whose son got so mixed up in that scandal last year, breach of promise and all that?
5: Yes, that's right, Lamont. Nightclub singer, wasn't she?
9: Gloria...
2: Gloria Kingsley.
9: That's right, Gloria Kingsley.
2: Oh. Yes. And if I remember correctly, that wasn't the first time that John Matley has been in trouble. Always had his father to buy his way out of the scrape.
10: All of which means
2: that the father's death looks very suspicious.
10: Hold on to your hats, boys. Here we go again. Now look, Cranston, there were no marks of violence on Gustav Matley's body. Medical examiner says there was no evidence of poison. No foul play, and you're making a murder out of it.
11: Mr. Weston?
10: Yes?
11: I'm John Matley.
2: Oh, yes.
11: You told me on the phone that you wanted to see me.
2: Yes, Matley. Sit down, boy.
11: Thank you.
2: This is going to be something of a shock to you, but you...
11: My father. It is about my father, isn't it?
2: Yes.
11: He's dead. I knew it. I knew it would happen.
2: You did?
8: You knew it would happen?
11: Well, my father was a very violent man. He flew into such terrible tempers. The doctor warned him that he would die of heart failure someday.
9: Heart failure?
8: Well, it might interest you to know that the medical examiner found no indication of heart failure. No evidence of anything that might have caused your father's death.
11: Well, what did he die of?
8: That, Mr. Matley, is the mystery. I was just wondering...
10: Say, what is my office? Grand Central Station?
11: Arnold Fanch.
12: Yes, John. I heard that the police had sent for you, and I came here to help you.
11: I don't want your help.
12: Well, you don't...
10: Wait a minute. Where do you two think you are? I'll have no more of this.
12: I'm sorry, Commissioner. You see, I'm Arnold Fantas, the deceased Gustav Matley's attorney.
10: Well, why did you come here, Mr. Fantas?
12: I thought it was my duty to help John defend himself against this murder charge.
11: Murder? What are you talking about?
12: For the murder of your father, of course.
8: It's strange that you'd say that, Mr. Fantas. Because as yet the police are not even sure that it was murder.
9: Obvious that Matley killed his father, Lamont.
8: Obvious, Margot.
9: If I were Commissioner Weston, I wouldn't have let him go scot-free.
8: Well, you're not the Commissioner, Margot. Anyway, Weston's assigned a man to trail young Matley. He can't get away.
4: Pardon me, Mr. Cranston, Miss Lane.
8: Oh, what is it, Shrevey?
4: Well, it seems my bosom friend and companion, Big Charlie, and me are discussing this now Matley case in full detail. We are discussing.
8: And what conclusion did you reach?
4: Well, we reached that if we had been the father of this now guy, John Matley, we would have taken the boy gently but firmly by the hand and kicked him the heck down the stairs. Oh, here it is, Mr. Matley's house.
8: Well, I'll see you later, Margot.
9: Oh, Lamont, shall I come along, too?
8: No, Margot. Gustav Matley's will is to be read here today, and the shadow is going to be present.
11: Arnold Fannis will be here any minute now. I'll read the will. You both better go.
10: Oh, no. Don't forget, I got a 50 grand interest in that will, Johnny boy. I stay.
9: Me? What about me, Johnny?
11: You were paid off, Gloria. My father gave you $5,000 for those letters I wrote you.
9: That's right. Now that I think of it, they were worth much more than that, Johnny.
11: You get out of here right now, both of you.
9: Listen to him.
10: He ain't very polite, is he? After all I've done for him.
11: What have you done for me?
10: Much more than you know, kid. More than you know.
11: I don't understand you.
9: Maybe he bumped off your old man for you so you could get his money.
10: Shut up, you. Shut up.
9: Ooh, look what little Gloria turned up. So it was you, Max.
10: What?
9: Well, now I'm really going to be paid off from both sides, and good.
11: Well, now, that throws a different light on things. How'd you do it, Max?
10: Who are you kidding, Johnny boy? I talked you into it the other night so you could get his money.
11: Even if I had, you can't prove it. You can't prove it. Now get out of here. Get out of here.
10: I'm staying.
11: Well, we'll see about that. We'll see.
10: Nice little act of yours, but I'm not buying.
9: You're going to cut me in, Max. I know too much.
10: Look, you're a nice girl, but I don't like partners. It's unhealthy for any partner of mine.
9: Like it or not, Maxie, I'm in. Whether you killed old Matley or not, I saw you get Sheely.
10: Suit yourself, Miss Kingsley, but don't say I didn't warn you.
1: So the vultures gather.
10: Who said that?
9: I heard something, too.
1: You heard the shadow, Miss Kingsley.
9: Shadow?
10: I can't see anyone.
1: The shadow cannot be seen.
10: Huh?
1: No, don't look for me.
9: What do you want?
1: I want to know how Gustav Matley died, and you, Mr. Merkel, can shed some light on that subject.
10: No, I don't know anything about it.
1: You murdered Gustav Matley.
10: That's a lie.
9: Sure. That's it. That's how it happened, Shadow.
1: As for you, Miss Kingsley, the law concerning blackmail is very severe.
9: You got nothing on me.
10: Nor me, Shadow.
1: We shall see, Mr. Max Merkel. We shall see.
9: Hello? Hello? No one on the wire. Someone probably got the wrong... Oh!
13: Ahead.
6: Gloria.
13: Claire. Burn. Ahead.
7: You're up. Never seen a machine like.
13: Huh?
2: What's wrong?
13: Ahead.
6: Gloria.
2: What's the matter with her?
7: She's dead, Max.
6: What?
2: Dead, huh? I told her I didn't like partners.

0: And there it is, Cranston. The telephone people say definitely that the phone had not been tampered with.
1: Well, then why did this Gloria Kingsley die when she picked up the receiver?
2: Commissioner, what sort of an autopsy was performed on the body of Gustav Matley?
0: Look for yourself. Here's a report on my desk here.
2: Thank you. No marks of violence, no poison. Commissioner, can you get an order to exhume the body of Gustav Matley?
0: Yes, but why do you want it?
2: No mention is made in this report of a brain examination, and I will...
3: Pardon me, Commissioner Weston. Mind if I come in?
0: Not at all, Mr. Fattis. What can I do for you?
3: Oh, hello, Miss Lane. Mr. Cranston.
1: How do you do?
2: How do you do?
3: As you probably know by now, Commissioner, the DA has secured an indictment against John Matley for the murder of his father.
0: I just heard about it an hour ago, Mr. Fattis.
3: Well, I've decided to represent John Matley.
2: But I thought that you and young Matley didn't get along. He didn't want your help.
3: Mr. Cranston, I assure you that I have no respect and very little affection for the boy, but... After all, he's still the son of my best friend.
1: Mr. Fattis, do you believe him innocent?
3: Now, is that a fair question? Ask the boy's legal representative, Miss Lane.
0: He's right.
2: Well, then here's something that you can do. Sign an exhumation order for the body of Gustav Matley.
3: That's impossible, Mr. Cranston. Gustav Matley's body was cremated.
1: Cremated?
2: Who ordered that?
3: I did. It was Gustav Matley's wish.
1: Lamont, be mysterious if you want to.
2: I'm not being mysterious, Margo. You wanted to come along, and you said you didn't care where I was going.
4: 746 3rd Street. Yes, sir. Well, this can't be here. It can't be. But it is.
2: What are you talking about, Shrevey?
4: Well, you said that we was going to call on a young lady, Mr. Cranston.
1: Young lady? At this time of night? Lamont, who is she?
4: Not a very live number, if you should ask me. This is our undertaking parlor.
1: A what?
2: An undertaking parlor, Margo? The young lady happens to be Gloria Kingsley.
1: But Lamont, she's dead.
4: Yeah, that's what I've been saying. She's dead. What am I laughing at?
2: Worry, Shrevey?
4: In a word, yes.
2: Going, Margo?
1: Well, yes, but what can you find out here, Lamont?
2: Margo, Gloria Kingsley has something that she can tell the police. Something that they've overlooked. Coming, Margo?
1: Yes, I'll come.
2: See you in a few minutes, Shrevey.
1: Oh, doesn't look like there's anyone inside the undertaking parlor.
2: That's why we came at this hour, Margo. We're going to bring Miss Kingsley's body back with us.
1: Is that necessary?
2: Yes. Let's try the door. It shouldn't be locked.
1: I guess undertakers are one group of people who aren't afraid of burglars.
2: Come on. Let's go in.
1: Lamont, I can see a light burning there in the back room.
2: Hardly expected to run into anyone at this hour. Seems to be two men back there.
1: Undertakers certainly keep strange hours.
2: I don't think they're the undertakers, Margot.
1: Who are they?
2: I... can't quit. Come with. The light's just gone off.
1: They must have heard.
2: Yeah, they're gone. Come on, Margo. See if you can find the light switch.
1: All right. Wait a minute. Here, I've got it. Here. Oh, Lamont.
2: No, Margo, just the back room of an undertaking parlor, that's all. Yeah, only one coffin here.
1: Gloria Kingsley?
2: Weston said her body was sent here. And let's open this coffin lid and see what's to be seen.
1: It's Lamont.
2: It's empty. Our friends are leaving. Come on, Margot. Back to the cab. We're following that car that just pulled away.
1: Why, Lamont?
2: Unless I miss my guest, Gloria Kingsley's body's in it. Keep your foot down on the gas, Shrevey. I think we're gaining on them.
4: Yes, sir.
2: Down the floor of the cab, Margot. They're shooting at me.
5: Where do you think I am?
4: No! There goes my...
2: I'll buy you a new one, Shrevey. Keep after them.
4: Hey, they're slowing down. They're slowing down.
2: They've just tore something out of their car. Stop, Shrevey.
4: It's a pleasure, Mr. Cranston, a pleasure.
2: Now, let's see what it is. You stay here, Margot. Come on, Shrevey. This big bundle must be it.
4: Wrapped in a sheet, it's wrapped.
2: I'm going to open it.
4: Maybe I ought to go back to the cab and guard
2: you. You stay here, Shrevey. Good heavens.
4: Oh.
2: Gloria Kingsley's body. And the head is missing.
1: Oh, Lamont, come in. I've been trying to reach you all over town for the last half hour.
2: You have, Margo?
1: Yes. Arnold Fattis called and says that he has a full confession to the murders from Max Merkel, the gambler.
2: What? Max Merkel confessed?
1: Yes. Fattis has Merkel over to his home, and he wants us to come over there to witness the confession.
2: Hmm. It doesn't add up, Margo.
1: Why?
2: I'll tell you later. Look, you go to Arnold Fattis' home. Tell him I'll be a little late.
1: But, Lamont, why can't you go with me?
2: Margo, it just occurred to me that Gustav Matley's will has never been read. And I have a hunch that the solution to this whole mystery can be found there.
0: Well,
3: Well, let's not wait any longer for Mr. Cranston, Miss Lane. If you'll follow me, we'll have this over with in a minute.
1: You know, Mr. Fenton, I didn't realize that your house was right next door to the Mathley home until I came here tonight.
3: Oh, yes, yes. We've been neighbors for years. Right this way, please.
1: Yes.
3: Step in, Miss Lane.
1: Thank you. Well, there's nobody here.
3: I know. I merely wanted you to see the evidence before you heard the confession to the murders.
1: Evidence?
3: Last night, Gloria Kingsley's body was stolen from the undertaking parlor and decapitated. The head was stolen.
1: You know that?
3: Yes, Miss Lane. Here, look at this. In this box.
1: Oh, Gloria Kingsley's head.
3: Yes, Miss Lane. Not a very pretty thing to keep in one's house, but you see, that head can convict the murderer.
1: How do you happen to have it?
3: Because, Miss Lane, I am the murderer.
1: What? You?
3: Does that surprise you, Miss Lane? How stupid of me. I wouldn't have had to kill you after all, would I? But you see, I thought you and your friend, Lamont Cranston, were on to me last night when you went searching for Gloria Kingsley's body.
1: And it was you who stole it, not Max Merkel.
3: No, Miss Lane. We both had a hand in the theft of the body, but unfortunately, Max had a violent dislike for partners. So there was nothing I could do but cure him of that dislike permanently.
1: But why do you keep this head?
3: Because locked in it is the solution to the mystery of the deaths of both Gustav Mathley, my deceased client, and Gloria Kingsley. You see, the brain is burnt to ashes.
1: Why are you telling me all this?
3: Because you're going to die too, Miss Lane.
1: No.
3: Oh, yes. Yes, it's quite painless.
1: No.
3: Just an unpleasant, burning sensation in your brain.
1: No! No!
3: The door locks automatically, Miss Lane. You can't escape.
1: No.
3: Now, my machine and my little ray of death. You see, you can't escape. My ray can penetrate brick and steel. It can kill up to a distance of 300 feet. That's how I was able to kill Gustav Mathley and Gloria Kingsley from my house. My ray was trained on the desk chair in the study of Matley's home. When the phone rang, I knew that whoever answered would then be sitting in that chair. Simple?
5: Not simple enough for you to escape punishment for your crimes, Arnold Fantas.
1: Shadow.
3: Who said that? Where is that voice?
5: Right beside you, Arnold Fantas. The voice you hear is the voice of the Shadow.
3: The Shadow?
5: So, you murdered your good friend Gustav Mathley to keep him from discovering that you had falsified his will, so as to leave everything to you.
3: Yes, Shadow.
5: And in attempting to murder his son, you killed Gloria Kingsley.
3: Yes, now you know.
5: You couldn't have defended young Mathley in a court of law, Fantas, and you know it. You were disbarred for illegal practices years ago.
3: Oh, you know all my secrets, Shadow.
5: Did you believe that you could escape paying for your crimes?
3: Yes, Shadow, because only you and Miss Lane here know my secret, and you're both going to die. Now my death ray is ready. I can't see you, Shadow, but my ray can find you. It doesn't have to see. I'm going to turn it slowly and spray the room with it. Nothing can live in its path. It burns internally.
1: Shadow, stop!
3: Nothing, no power can stop me now, Miss Lane. There. Now, slow every part of the room.
1: Shadow, it's pointing toward me. Shadow, I...
3: Fainted, Miss Lane. No matter, we will come back to you later. First, I must deal with the Shadow. Why don't you speak to me, Shadow? Is it possible that you're already dead? Ah, that's it. I've killed the Shadow. Now to finish off my little job. Miss Lane must feel the deadly ray. And then I'm free. What? The machine!

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Yes, they speak and point with a bony, fleshless finger at their murderer.

0: In the South Pacific today, American soldiers are fighting desperately against overwhelming odds. They're making every shot count. Picture an American sniper at work.
1: There's one of them. Perfect. Here comes another one.
0: You can do your bit right here at home. 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Buy United States bonds and stamps regularly, every week. That's how you can help show that...
2: 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Crime does not pay. The shadow knows.
3: 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Tonight's titles were The Green Man, The Curse of Shiva, The Return of Anatole Shevanek, and Dead Men Tell This Set of Shows, aired on the evenings of November 24th, December 1st, 1940, February 1st, and March 1st, 1942. Tune in next Tuesday evening, same time, same place, for another set of thrilling and awesome detective shows here on Audio Theatre. This is your host, Daniel, saying thanks for listening. Until then, have a good one.

0: Good evening. This is Zoe. Welcome to Audio Theater for Wednesday, February 25th, 2026. 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This evening's titles are Custer, Kick Me, The Cast, and Big Girl Lost. These shows originally aired back on the evenings of November 21st and 28th, and December 12th and 19th, 1953, respectively. United States Marshal Matt Dillon brings law and order to the Old West, momentarily. Enjoy this evening's presentation.
1: Now Sugar Crinkles, the sugar rice treat that's just right sweet, is proud to present Gunsmoke.

around Dodge City and in the territory on west, there's just one way to handle the killers and the spoilers, and that's with a U.S. Marshal and the smell of gun smoke.

Gunsmoke, the story of the violence that moved west with young America. The story of a man who moved with it. Matt Dillon, United States Marshal. Take it easy, Mom. You know your young folks are going to eat when you give them sugar crinkles for breakfast. Yes, boys and girls love sugar crinkles. And no wonder, it's the sugar rice treat that's just right sweet. Makes breakfast more fun than a circus. Now, the reason sugar...

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Some sugar-coated cereals they've tried seem too sweet. 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But when they dip their first spoonful of sugar crinkles, they've discovered a sugar-coated cereal that's just right sweet. And say, those young folks of yours love to dip into the pack and eat sugar crinkles as a snack, too. So better get several packages. And now, Gunsmoke, starring William Conrad.

0: I got a horse saddled, Mr. Dillon. I'm so hungry I could eat a whole hog.
1: Well, all the hog you got this morning is cooking on that stick right there, Chester.
0: Is it done?
1: That depends on how hungry you are.
0: It's done. Sure will be good to get back to Dodge tonight and sleep in a bed again.
1: Well, civilization's made you soft, Chester.
0: Maybe so, but I get mighty tired of using my back for a mattress and my belly for a covering.
1: Obviously, Chester, you were born for greater things than rooting around on the prairie and living in the rain.
0: It hasn't been raining, Mr. Dillon.
1: No, it hasn't. But it will, Chester. Sooner or later, it'll rain.
0: Yes, sir. Wish we'd brought some more bacon. Say, don't old man Granby live around here? Maybe we could borrow a little from him.
1: Well, according to what I've always heard, old Granby wouldn't loan anybody anything.
0: You really think he's a rich miser, like you say?
1: Oh, I don't know, Chester. Sometimes a man's entirely different from his reputation. I only met Granby once or twice. He seemed like a nice enough old fellow, though.
0: Well, I wouldn't want to live out here all alone with nothing but a few horses for company.
1: Oh, he's used to it.
0: Well, even if he does have a lot of money hid away, there's no place to spend it out here.
1: Granby's pretty old for the pleasures Dodge has to offer, Chester.
0: Well, I hope I am never that old.
1: At the rate you're burning yourself out, Chester, you never will be, so don't worry about it.
0: Oh, now, Mr. Dillon, I live mighty quiet for a young fella who's free and still full of blood.
1: Sure.
0: Hey, look over there.
1: No?
0: Huh? That spring of dust laying right on the ground there.
1: Yeah, I've been watching it, Chester. It's not on the ground, though. There's a dry wash runs along there. Somebody's driving stock down it.
0: Maybe it's old man Granby.
1: It may be. Let's go say hello, huh?
0: All right, sure. If it is old man Granby, we might just ask him about a little bacon, huh?
1: Well, we can ask. There's no harm in that. Oh. Now, that's horses down there, Chester.
0: Yes, sir. I can see their heads now. I don't see anybody driving them.
1: Now, he'll be along in a minute. Now, let's wait here.
0: Oh. There he comes.
1: Yeah. Hello!
0: He stopped.
1: That's not old Granby. Let's ride down and say hello anyway. Granby's brand on those horses, though.
0: He must have hired him a hand.
1: Yeah, maybe. Hello.
2: Hello.
1: Are you working for Granby?
2: I ain't working for nobody, mister.
1: Oh? And where is he?
2: Where is who?
1: Granby.
2: I don't know no Granby.
1: Well, those are his horses you're driving.
2: Oh, they are?
1: Yeah.
2: I ain't driving them.
1: What do you mean?
2: They got ahead of me in the wash here, that's all.
1: I see. You a cowboy?
2: Yeah, sure. I'm a cowboy.
1: Well, you don't look like one. You don't ride like one, either.
2: You're asking the questions, mister.
1: No decent cowboy would run another man's horses down a dry wash just because he didn't want to get up on the bank and ride around them.
2: I told you, they got in front of him is all.
1: How come you're not carrying a gun?
2: Does a man have to carry a gun?
1: No. I'll bet you're the only man within 1,000 miles of here who isn't carrying one.
2: Maybe I got a better conscience than the rest of you.
1: Maybe. Look, mister, you've run those horses about 5 miles off of old Granby's place. You want to give us a hand, we'll run them back.
2: I'm in a hurry.
1: It won't take long. The old man might be a couple of days finding them if we don't.
2: You worry about him. I got to get into Dodge.
1: We'll ride in with you. Afterwards.
2: I ain't gonna do it.
1: Look a lot better if you did.
2: I'd like to, mister, but I can't wait. I'm leaving now. So long.
0: You gonna let him go, Mr.
1: Wait Jones? A minute, Chester. I'll let him hear what lead sounds like.
3: Now, don't shoot! Don't shoot me!
1: All right, then, ride back here.
3: Don't kill me, mister.
1: I'm not going to kill you. Unless you try to run away.
2: Why would I try to run away?
1: You just did. Chester.
4: Yes, sir?
1: Ride down the bank and have those horses off. Start them back up the wash. We'll be out of here by the time they're back.
0: All right, Mr. Dillon.
1: You stay right close to me, fella. And don't try anything smart. When we get to Granby's, if he says it's okay, then you can go wherever you like.
2: I don't know Granby. Never been there.
1: Well, we'll show you the way. Come on, let's get up on the bank.

0: Old man Granby can find his horses all right now, Mr. Dillon.
1: Yeah. But I want this cowboy here to meet him. We'll see if he's in the house.
0: I'll wait for you.
1: Get off that horse, fella. Go on. That's better. Come on. We'll take a look. Well, what are you waiting for?
0: Nothing.
1: You go ahead, Chester.
2: Yes, sir, Mr. Dillon.
1: Looks like I'll have to herd this man in. You've been kind of balky ever since we ran into you, mister.
0: I don't like being dragged around. I never did.
1: I just want you to meet old Granby. He'll be grateful for you, helping run his horses back here.
0: I know what you think, mister. You think I was stealing them horses. Well, I never heard of the old man. I was never near this place.
1: Yeah, so you told me. But you're here now.
0: I ain't afraid of you or nobody.
1: Then let's go into the house. Come on.
3: Mr. Dillon?
1: Yeah, what is it, Chester?
3: Old man Granby, he's
4: in there.
1: Well, what's wrong?
4: Right in the room there, Mr. Dillon. He's hanging there.
1: What?
4: Somebody's gone and hung him right in his own house. I don't want to see him anymore. You go take a look.
1: Pull your gun and hold it on this man, Chester. If he makes a move, shoot him.
4: Yes. Now, you just stand there real quiet like.
0: I ain't gonna do nothing.
4: You sure ain't.
0: Just because I happen to be in the country don't mean I killed nobody.
4: Mr. Dillon will decide about that.
0: Who is this Mr. Dillon, anyway?
4: He's a United States Marshal, that's who.
0: A Marshal?
4: Looks like you run into the wrong people, fella.
1: I'll hold your gun, Chester. Search it.
0: All right, you. Here.
4: Get around.
0: All right. Turn around.
1: The house is all torn up. He must have been looking for old Granby's money.
0: I was never in that house.
4: There's nothing on him. Not a thing.
1: All right, Chester. Here's your gun. Catch it.
4: Thank you.
1: All right, now, what's your name, fella?
0: Trimble. Joe Trimble.
1: Where are you from?
0: Up north.
1: Up north where?
0: All over.
1: What are you doing down here, Trimble?
0: Making a change.
1: Yeah, sure. And some cowboy you ran into told you about Granby being rich. So you came here and kicked the old man around and hung him. And then tried to find the money.
0: That's a lie. This is the first time I was ever near the place.
1: I'm sure you did it, Trimble, but I wish I had more evidence. A court of law just might not convict you the way things stand.
0: You gonna let me go?
1: No. I'm arresting you. And you're gonna stand trial. And I'll do my best to see you hung.
0: I didn't do it, I tell you. And I'll go free, too. You'll see.
1: There's something mighty wrong about you, Trimble, and I can't figure it at all. But I'll sure find out.

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0: We let Joe Trimble dig a grave up behind the house. Then we laid old Granby in it and covered him with dirt. I was pretty sure now that the old man had never had an extra dollar in his life and that he'd been killed for no reason at all. Anyway, Trimble had done a pretty thorough job looking for the money, and he'd found nothing. On the ride into Dodge, I tried to figure out just what he was. But he didn't seem to fit anywhere. He wasn't a cowboy or a hunter or a gambler or even just a drifter. After we got him locked up in jail that night, Doc and I went over to the Texas Trail for a drink with Kitty. And I was telling him about it.
1: Now then, this fella Trimble, how old is he?
0: Oh, around 25, I guess, Doc.
2: Mm-hmm. Then he couldn't be running away from home.
0: No, he's a little old for that, Kitty.
1: Well, anyway, they'll hang him.
0: Well, I hope the judge agrees with you, Doc.
1: Why shouldn't he?
0: All I got so far is circumstantial evidence.
1: But then you should have shot him out on the prairie.
0: It's a good thing you're not a lawman.
1: Well, maybe if I were, there'd be fewer killings around here.
0: I doubt that, Doc.
2: You going up to Hayes for the trial, Matt?
0: Yeah, I'll have to, Kitty.
2: That'll take a week, I suppose.
0: Oh, Bob. Why do you ask?
2: Nothing, only you've just been away for 10 days.
0: Well, I have to earn a living, Kitty.
2: You could make more money gambling right here in Dodge.
0: Oh, now, Kitty, don't start that.
3: Good evening, Marshal.
0: Oh, Major.
3: It's Kitty.
2: Good evening, Major.
1: I do, Major.
3: I'd like a word with you, Marshal.
0: Sure, Major. We can go over to the bar then.
3: All right.
0: I'll be back, Kitty, Doc.
2: No hurry, Matt. Doc's got a lot of money.
1: Now I'll buy you one drink, Kitty. Just one drink, and that's all.
2: Well, it's a start, Doc.
0: Let's go, Major.
3: I had to come to Dodge on other business, Marshal. But I wanted to pass the word to you that we're looking for a man.
0: Oh? The Army?
3: Yes, a deserter.
0: Oh?
3: Not from Fort Dodge.
0: Where was he stationed, Major?
3: He was with the 7th Cavalry at Fort Lincoln.
0: Oh, up in the Dakotas.
3: And for some reason, they think he headed south. Now, I don't have much of a description of him, just that he was a private, about 25, curly blonde hair, and he had a scar on his left hand.
0: Yeah, that fits. What's his name, Major?
3: He enlisted as Joe Gould, but he's known to have used the name Trimble.
0: Uh-huh. Well, he's right here in Dodge.
3: What?
0: I got him locked up in jail.
3: Well, that's fine, Marshal, but how did you know?
0: I think he murdered an old man who lived a day's ride north of here. I'm going to have him tried for it.
3: Well, that won't be necessary now, Marshal. I'll take over custody of him.
0: No. Then he'd be tried at Fort Lincoln for desertion. I want him tried for murder. And I got to be there to present the evidence.
3: You could go up to Fort Lincoln.
0: No, the Dakotas are out of my territory, Major. Besides, this is a civil crime.
3: The Army wants that man, Marshal.
0: I'm sorry, Major. He's going to be tried in Hayes first.
3: He is still a soldier, even if he did desert.
0: Well, if the judge lets him off, you can have him. But not otherwise. Major, he tortured and hung an innocent old man, and I'm going to do my best to see him punished for it.
3: Well, I'll have to take this up with my superiors, Marshal.
0: You better hurry. I'm going to Hayes with him tomorrow.
3: I hope you won't regret this, Marshal.
0: I won't, Major. Not if Trimble is properly punished. I won't. I didn't wait till morning, but started out for Hayes with Joe Trimble that night. The trial lasted a week, and in spite of all the arguments I made, the judge finally decided that there wasn't enough real evidence to convict him. I even tried to make Trimble confess, but he was too smart for that. So there was nothing to do but bring him back, turn him over to the Army. I sent word to Fort Dodge, and the next morning, the Major himself appeared to take him into custody.
3: Well, Marshal, it looks as though you didn't have much of a civil case after all.
0: He killed old Granby. I know he did, Major. But after all, the law is the law.
3: Yes, and in the army, orders are orders. I'm just sorry your judge didn't convict him, after all.
0: Now, is that so? Chester.
4: Yes, sir?
0: Bring Trimble out, huh?
4: All right, sir.
0: Major, I'll give the army credit for one thing.
3: Uh-huh. What's that?
0: Trimble and I rode back some 80 miles yesterday, and when we got here, he wanted to sit up and play cards with Chester.
3: Yeah, there may be some bad men in the cavalry, Marshal, but they're all tough.
4: Here he is, Mr. Dillon.
0: Well, he's yours, Major.
5: Private Trimble, sir.
3: You're under military arrest, Private. Not privileged to salute. Besides, you enlisted as Private Gould, not Trimble.
5: Yes, sir.
3: Report to the guard outside.
5: Yes, sir.
0: Just a minute, Trimble. You, know that you're mighty lucky, don't you? You should have died for what you've done.
5: I told you I'd go free, Marshal.
0: It'll catch up with you someday, Trimble. It always does somehow. That's all I wanted to say.
5: Yes, sir.
3: Well, thank you, Marshal. I'll be getting along.
0: Oh, Major, you said that you were sorry that the judge didn't convict him. Why have you changed your mind?
3: Well, I have orders from General Terry to return him to the Dakotas, to Fort Lincoln.
0: Well, he'll be tried there, but he won't be hung for just desertion.
3: Now, oddly enough, Marshal, he won't even be tried. For some months, anyway.
0: He won't?
3: No. It seems that the 7th Cavalry needs every man available. They're leaving Fort Lincoln on an expedition against the Sioux and the Northern Cheyenne.
0: Ah, the Sioux, huh?
3: Yeah.
0: I wonder if old Sitting Bull is still the chief medicine man with them.
3: Sitting Bull?
0: Yeah.
3: No, I never heard of him. But I expect the 7th will be heading into Montana territory.
0: Well, if they're after Sitting Bull's tribe, they will. He's always had a large camp over on the Little Bighorn.
3: That's so?
0: Yeah. Oh, by the way, who's in command of the 7th Cavalry now?
3: Oh, an officer I served under a couple of years. I never did care for him. A General Custer.

In just a moment, we'll tell you about next week's adventure on Gunsmoke. You know, what you are tomorrow depends on what you eat today. So, Mother, be sure the big and little Indians at your house always eat a good breakfast. And tell me, what could be better for breakfast than Post Toasties? 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You have to taste those crackling crisp flakes. 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

Gunsmoke, under the direction of Norman MacDonald, stars William Conrad as Matt Dillon, U.S. Marshal. Tonight's story was specially written for Gunsmoke by John Meston, with music composed and conducted by Rex Corey. Featured in the cast were Sam Edwards and John Daner. Harley Bear is Chester, Howard McNear is Doc, and Georgia Ellis is Kitty. Ken Peters speaking. Join us again next week as Matt Dillon, U.S. Marshal, fights to bring law and order out of the wild violence of the West in Gunsmoke.

Listen next week at this time when Gunsmoke will be brought to you by Post Toasties, the heap good cornflakes. Now, Post Toasties, the heap good cornflakes, is proud to present Gunsmoke.

Around Dodge City and in the territory on west, there's just one way to handle the killers and the spoilers, and that's with a U.S. Marshal and the smell of gun smoke.

Gunsmoke, the story of the violence that moved west with young America. The story of a man who moved with it, Matt Dillon, United States Marshal. Say there, next time you hear a crackling noise in your kitchen, better get up and investigate. Maybe somebody just couldn't wait for his breakfast of crackling crisp Post Toasties. And that's a treat you shouldn't miss. Post Toasties, you know, are the heap good cornflakes. Why, after one taste, I'll bet anything you'll agree with me. Post Toasties is just the best thing that's happened to corn since the Indians discovered it. There's nothing quite like sweet kernel corn flavor when it's toasted right in. Toasted into crisp, fresh cornflakes. Man, oh man, that's Post Toasties. Heap good cornflakes. Better try them. And now, Gunsmoke, starring William Conrad.

0: How long do you figure it'll take us to drive this herd into Dodge after we cross the Cimarron, Larson?
1: Well, it depends on how hard you want to push him, Bryant.
0: I hired you because I ain't been up here before. How far is it to Dodge?
1: Oh, 50 mile, maybe.
0: 5 easy days, then. I don't want to bring them steers in too poor.
1: It's the men that's got poor this trip, not the steers.
0: There's a lot of juice left in the men. Too much, maybe. Look at him.
1: Oh, it's that old Indian that rode in a while ago. They're just having a little fun with him.
0: They better take it easy. No telling how many warriors he's got waiting somewhere. Hey, Cotton!
2: Yeah?
0: Tell that Indian to come over here. I want to talk to him.
1: Yeah, he probably just wants a steer out of the herd.
0: Well, I'm tired of giving good beef away.
3: You, boss? My name's Tobiel.
0: Tobiel, huh? What do you want, Tobiel?
3: I guide cattle on trail to Dodge.
1: We don't need any guide, Chief. I know the trail.
3: I have letter from men in Dodge. Yeah. You read. Letter tell you how good guide Tobiel is.
0: Let's see your letter.
3: Yeah. Old time guide. Many years with army. Big scout.
1: Well, why ain't you still with the army then?
3: Too old now. What can guide cattle on trail to Dodge? Very cheap.
0: Why, you old liar.
3: Tobiel never lie.
0: No? Listen to this, Larson. To whom it may concern, the name of this noble red man is Tobiel. He's a liar, a beggar, and a thief. What he wouldn't steal, a hound pup couldn't pull out of a tan yard. Give him some cold grub or a 3-cent drink if you have any about you, and then run him out of camp. Signed, R. Durbin, J.C. Wiser.
1: They sure wrote him a good letter.
3: No letter can't say that. They my friends. They write letter, help me get job.
1: What'd you try to steal off of them?
3: Tobiel never steal.
0: No? Well, I'll take the word of a white man any day. Larson, you heard what the letter says. Have the boys run him off.
3: Wait, let her lie. They fool me. Tobiel, man with much honor among white men in army.
0: This ain't the army. Run him off, I said.
1: Come on, Chief.
3: I leave. Alone.
1: You'll leave, all right. Now get going.
3: Yeah. But these men die for this.
1: If anybody dies, it'll be you. Here he is, boys.
4: Let's send him down the trail. Yeah.

0: Why, here comes Miss Kitty.
1: Ah, so it is. Hello, Kitty.
2: Hello, Master Chester.
0: Miss Kitty?
1: You're going to work a little early, aren't you?
2: No, I'm just getting a breath of air.
0: Sure is going to be a nice evening, ain't it?
2: For you, maybe.
1: Oh, is there anything wrong, Kitty?
2: Just that trail herd across the river. Dodge will soon be full of drunken cowboys, all looking for trouble.
0: We'll handle them, Miss Kitty, don't you worry. At least Mr. Dillon will.
2: Shooting them's easy. I gotta talk to him.
1: Oh, you can always quit, Kitty.
2: Sure. Do what? Teach Sunday school?
1: Well, you might.
2: You talk like a Texan yourself, Miss. You know what one of them told me once? He said I reminded him of his mother. He really said it.
0: Well, that sounds nice, Miss Kitty.
2: I thought so too, Chester. Till he got real drunk and told me his mother was the first woman to be hung south of San Antonio.
0: She was. Who hung her?
2: Probably he did.
0: Oh, now, Miss Kitty, no man would hang his own mama. Why, it just ain't...
3: Marshal?
1: Yeah?
3: We come to warn you.
1: Oh? Warn me about what, mister?
3: My name ain't mister, it's Weiser. My partner's name here is Derby.
4: I can tell him my own name, Weiser.
3: Shut up.
4: No.
3: Marshal? That Indian's gonna get himself hurt.
1: What are you talking about?
3: That Indian, across the street there. See him?
1: Oh. Now that's Tobio.
3: You know him?
1: What's the trouble, Weiser?
3: He keeps following us around. Says he's gonna kill us.
1: Tobio? That doesn't sound like him.
4: Well, it's true. Tis, you asked me.
3: He's been haunting us for 4 days. Just stands around staring at us and saying we're gonna die. I'd have shot him long ago, but I hear that's against the law around here.
1: Where are you men from?
4: Wyoming Territory.
1: Where'd you know Tobio?
3: We've been in Dodge a couple of weeks. Seen him around here.
1: Now, what's the trouble between you?
4: Well, we... We played a little joke on him, is all. Made him mad, I guess.
3: We told him he could get a job guiding trail herds into Dodge. Give him a letter.
4: Yeah.
3: He thought the letter said how good he was... But it really said he was a thief and to run him out of camp.
1: I see. And he tried to use your letters, said it?
3: I guess so. Went away for a couple of days, and since he got back, he keeps saying he's going to kill us. It's getting on my nerves, Marshal. I'll shoot him, sure.
1: You'll shoot anybody, and you'll hang for it, Weiser. Now, wait here. I'll go talk to him.
2: I got to go to work, Matt.
1: Okay, Kitty. I'll see you later.
2: And you two heroes. You're pretty funny. I hope he does kill you.
5: Why, you...
1: Hold it, Weiser. Watch him, Chester.
0: Yes, sir.

0: Hello, Tobiel.
1: Hello, Marshal.
0: Tobiel, those two men over there say that you've threatened to kill them. Is that true?
1: Did I?
0: They told me the story, Tobiel. I'm sorry it happened. But you can't kill men for that.
1: Tobiel, old but still proud.
0: You know what'll happen if you do kill him, don't you? You'll go to jail and probably hang for it.
1: No. Tobiel, never in jail. Man with much honor.
0: Look, Tobiel, I got no use for Weiser and Durbin. Neither one of them could be much good, but the law's the law, and...
1: Tobiel no kill. Tobiel's medicine kill. Make very strong medicine against him.
0: Well, you work all the medicine you want, but don't you do any killing yourself. And stay away from him, Tobiel. You're making him jumpy. There might be trouble if you don't.
1: Tobiel not afraid.
0: They carry guns, Tobiel. All you got's a knife. Remember that.
1: I remember.
0: All right.
2: Tell him, Marshal?
3: Yeah.
0: You men didn't understand him. He's not threatening to kill you himself. He's making Indian medicine against you, that's all.
3: Well, then why does he keep saying we're going to die? And why is he always following us around?
0: He thinks his medicine will kill you. I guess he wants to be there when it does. There's no harm in it. And I'm warning you again, both of you. You leave him alone. You do anything to that old man, and I'll throw you in jail.
3: Look, Marshal, that letter that... started all this. That was Weiser's idea, not mine.
2: It sure was. Any idea we've ever had's been mine.
3: Oh?
2: I never did need you, Durbin.
3: Oh, is that so? Who did your dirty work up to Cheyenne?
2: You did.
3: Yeah.
2: You fool.
3: I sure did, and you still owe me for it.
2: Ah, shut up. So you ain't gonna do nothing about that Indian Marshal.
0: I know Tobiel pretty well, and I'll personally guarantee his word. Nobody's going to do anything about him, including you. Good day, gentlemen.

0: Dillon.
1: Oh, good morning, Chester.
2: Good morning. Mr. Dillon, they just carried that fellow Weiser up to docks.
1: What? Well, what happened to him?
2: I don't know.
1: Well, let's go see. Did you see him, Chester?
2: No, sir. I just saw a couple men coming downstairs, and they said I'd better go get you. That's all they said.
3: Oh, hello, Matt.
1: What happened to Weiser, Doc?
3: Well, for one thing, he's been stabbed, Matt.
1: Oh? Bad?
3: Bad enough to kill him. The men who carried him up here said they found him lying in an alley this morning. He's been dead, oh, 3-4 hours, I'd say. And there's something else, Matt. Take a look here.
2: Why, somebody hit him on top of the head, Doc.
3: No. No, they didn't hit him.
1: He's been scalped, Chester. Indian style.

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0: Now back to

0: It was pretty hard for me to accept the idea that Tobiel had murdered and scalped Weiser. But the evidence seemed plain enough. The old Kiowa had been a highly valued army scout for over 30 years. And then it moved into a little hut at the edge of Dodge when he grew too old for active service. He'd lived quietly and had never given anyone any trouble at all before. But Weiser and Durbin had injured his pride with their so-called joke. And Tobiel had evidently reacted in the only way he knew. Now I had to arrest him. Chester and I walked out to his hut. And just as we reached it, Durbin came running up.
1: We told you, Marshal, didn't we? We told you that engine was going to kill somebody.
0: Did you see it happen, Durbin?
1: No, I went to bed. Weiser, he was doing a little gambling. That dirty redskin, he got him on the way home.
0: It hasn't been proved he did it.
1: Well, of course he did it. Who else would scalp a man?
0: I don't know.
1: Well, here, look at that here, Marshal. Looky, right here. There. Hanging right onto his hut like he was bragging about it.
2: Well, Mr. Dillon, that's a scalp.
0: Yeah.
1: He's drying it in the sun is what he's doing. Look at the murdering devil.
0: You two stay here. I'll see if he's inside.
2: Yes, sir.

0: Come outside, Tobiel.
1: I've got you now, Tobiel. Let's string him up, Marshal, right here.
0: Shut up, Devin. Tobiel, did you kill Weiser last night?
2: Weiser? Killed?
0: Stabbed with a knife and scalped.
2: He die. Durbin there, he die too.
1: You see, Marshal? He even admits
0: it. I told you to stay out of this, Durbin. Now tell me straight, Tobiel. Did you kill him?
2: Tobiel, no kill. Tobiel's medicine kill.
0: And what's Weiser's scalp doing there?
2: Scalp?
0: Right there.
2: Yeah. Weiser's scalp, all right.
0: Where's your knife, Tobiel?
2: Here, my knife.
1: Look out, Marshal. He'll use it.
0: No, he won't. Give me your knife, Tobiel.
2: Yeah.
0: That looks clean to me.
1: Wait a minute. Well, of course, he's had plenty of time to get it clean.
2: You think I killed Weiser with knife?
0: Did you?
2: Medicine kill Weiser. Tobiel, no kill.
0: Now, Tobiel, I'm going to have to arrest you. You'll have to go to jail.
2: Jail? No. Tobiel, man with too much honor for jail.
3: I'm sorry, Tobiel, but you'll get a trial.
1: Well, let's hang him now, Marshal. Indians don't need no trial.
3: I'm the law here, Durbin, and don't you start anything like that.
2: Big disgrace. Tobiel in jail.
0: Yeah, I know, but I can't help it. Chester, get that scalp. We'll need it for evidence.
4: Yes, sir.

0: ready to go to supper, Matt?
1: Yeah, I'll be right with you, Doc. Chester, you better stay here and watch Tobiel, huh?
2: All right, Mr. Dillon.
1: You can go eat when I get back. I'll see you later.
2: Yes, sir.
0: Well, I hear Tobiel's pretty unhappy about being locked up, Matt.
1: Yeah, have a long talk with him, Doc. I'm afraid he's going to be locked up for a long time.
0: Oh? Why is that, Matt?
1: Well, no judge will hang him on circumstantial evidence, but he'll probably go to prison. He hasn't any kind of an alibi, Doc. None at all.
0: Well, if I know Tobiel, he'd rather hang than be in prison.
1: Yeah, I'm afraid you're right.
0: What's that?
1: It came from the jail. Come on.
3: Mr. Dillon?
1: What happened, Chester?
3: Somebody shot Tobiel.
4: Right through the bars.
1: Is he dead?
4: He sure looked it.
0: Let me take a look at him.
1: All right, Doc. Get out the front, Chester, and come up the alley. Yell if you see anybody. I'll cover the back.
3: Yes, sir. Mr. Dillon?
1: All right, I'm coming, Chester. What is it?
3: I saw Durbin. Oh? He ran out of the next alley and went into the Alfaganza there.
1: All right, let's go get him.
3: Must have been him that done it.
1: Sure looks like it.
3: There he is. Over at the bar.
1: Get out of the way, Chester.
3: Yes, sir.
1: Durbin! You're under arrest, Durbin. Unbuckle your gun belt and drop it on the floor.
5: What for, Marshal?
1: For shooting Tobiel.
5: I seen Chester standing there when I come out the alley. Should have shot him, too.
1: Never mind the talk. Drop your gun.
5: No.
1: Shooting Tobiel was a bad enough mistake, Durbin.
5: You finding out I did it was.
3: See,
5: I figured Tobiel must have saw me get wiser, and at the trial, he'd have started talking.
1: No. He was home, alone, making medicine against you. He had no alibi at all.
5: Then I killed him for nothing?
1: If you hadn't killed him, he'd have probably been convicted. And you'd have gone free.
5: Look, Marshal, you can't prove that I killed Weiser.
1: No.
5: Well, and I ain't gonna hang for shooting no Injun, not me.
1: Don't try it, Durbin.
5: Why not?
3: You hit him both times, Mr. Dillon.
1: Yeah.
3: Want me to take care of him?
1: No. Somebody else can do it. Let you and me go give Tobiel a real fine burying, huh? I figure we kind of owe it to him.

In just a moment, we'll tell you about next week's adventure on Gunsmoke. 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Well, may I suggest that you dish him up some sugar crinkles to start with? 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Featured in the cast were Lawrence Dobkin, Ralph Moody, Byron Kane, Frank Gerstle, and Harry Bartell. Harley Bear is Chester, Howard McNear is Doc, and Georgia Ellis is Kitty. Ken Peters speaking. Join us again next week as Matt Dillon, U.S. Marshal, fights to bring law and order out of the wild violence of the West in Gunsmoke. 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

around Dodge City and in the territory on west, there's just one way to handle the killers and the spoilers, and that's with a U.S. Marshal and the smell of gun smoke.

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0: Yeah. Nice day, man.
1: The wind's gone down anyway.
0: Yeah, it sure was blowing last night.
1: Where were you, Doc?
0: Out at the Caldwell place. Mrs. Caldwell's expecting.
1: Still?
0: There was a false alarm last night.
1: You ought to get some sleep while you can, Doc.
0: Yes, I know. That's right where I'm headed.
2: Doc Adams.
0: Oh, hello, Ruth.
2: I've been looking for you, Doc.
0: Matt, this is Ruth Tucker, Sheely Tucker's son.
1: Oh, hello, Ruth.
2: We ain't met before, Marshal.
1: No. How's Sheely these days?
2: He's just like ever. But it's Ma I come to get Doc for.
0: Well, what's the matter, Ruth?
2: She swallowed a nail, Doc, and it's hurting her bad.
0: Swallowed a nail, did she? How'd she do that?
2: I told her not to, but she was fixing the chicken house anyway, and she had some nails in her mouth.
0: Oh, you say it's hurting her?
2: It's her stomach. She's got a terrible pain in her stomach.
0: Oh, that's bad. I'll ride out with you right away, Ruth. As soon as I get my tools, may have to operate.
2: You know Pod, Doc. You know how he is.
0: Oh, yes. I forgot about him. Sheely doesn't like doctors, does he?
2: He hates them. But he ain't there now. He's been out on the prairie the last couple of days.
0: Oh? When'll he be back?
2: I don't know for sure. But Ma said to get you anyway. She doesn't want to die.
0: Sheely'd cause trouble if he found me there, wouldn't he?
2: He sure would. He'd beat you half to death.
1: Well, maybe I better ride out with you, Doc, just in case Sheely comes home while you're there.
0: Good idea, Matt. I think you better.
1: Yeah, Ruth, go over to the Alla Fraganza and tell Chester I want him to go with us, will you?
2: Sure, Marshal.

0: How is she, Mr. Dillon?
1: Oh, I don't know, Chester. Doc's still working on her.
0: Well, there's no sign of Sheely anyway.
1: Well, that's some help.
0: What's the matter with a man like that, Mr. Dillon? Hating doctors the way he does?
1: I don't know, Chester. Probably there weren't any doctors around when he was young. And what was good enough for his father is good enough for him. Some fool notion like that, maybe.
0: Sheely always was a mean old cuss, except for his horses. He's always treated horses like they're human. Did you ever notice that?
1: Sheely isn't really a bad man, Chester. He's just ignorant and prejudiced because of his ignorance.
0: If he'd have been here, he'd let Miss Tucker die rather than have Doc operate on her.
1: Yeah, probably.
0: Well, that's bad. To me, it is.
1: Maybe if Doc saved him someday, he might get over his ideas.
0: Oh, Sheely's never had a sick day in his life, I know of.
1: Oh, Doc, you all through?
2: Huh? Oh, yes, I'm all through, Matt.
0: How is she, Doc? Yeah.
2: She's dead.
0: Dead?
2: I guess her heart couldn't take it. I don't know. I had to operate, though. She'd have died sure if I hadn't.
1: Oh, it isn't your fault, Doc. You did all you could.
2: I know, but I always feel...

0: Yes, Ruth.
1: And you too, Marshal. You're going to have to help me.
2: Well, we'll help you, Ruth. What is it?
1: It's about Pa. I don't know what to tell him when he comes back.
0: Hey, that's right. I kind of keep forgetting about him.
2: Just tell him the truth, Ruth. Doc tried to save your mother, but he wasn't able to. Nobody could have.
1: You don't know Pa very well, I guess. He just won't stand for it.
2: Well, there's nothing he can do about it now. It's all over.
1: Not for him, it won't be.
0: What do you mean, Ruth?
1: When Pa says a thing, he means it. And he said none of us was ever to go near a doctor.
2: Ruth, do you agree with your Pa's thinking?
1: No. And neither did Ma. But we didn't dare cross him when he was around anyway. I'm afraid of him, Marshal. You'll have to stay here and tell him.
0: Yeah, well, I can't stay. I have to get over to the Caldwell place. That baby's due any time now.
1: But you can't go.
2: All right, Ruth. I'll stay here till he comes back. Chester, you better ride into town in case anybody's looking for me, huh?
3: All right, sir, Mr. Dillon.
0: Yeah, it's a funny thing. How a doctor can lose one life and maybe bring another into the world all on the very same day. Well, come on, Chester. We can ride partway together.

0: That ought to do it, Rufe.
1: I want her buried good, Marshal.
0: How about a cross? You want to put up a cross?
1: I'll let Pa decide that. Oh, my gosh, Marshal. Here he comes now.
0: Yeah, looks like he's been riding pretty hard.
1: Pa always rides hard, but he takes mighty good care of his horses all the same. He's never hurt one yet.
0: I know.
2: Hurry, boy, hurry. Hello there, Marshal.
0: How are you, Sheely?
2: What are you doing out here? What's this?
0: Sheely, your wife died. Rufe and I just finished burying her.
2: She died?
0: Just a few hours ago. We didn't know when you were going to get back, so we went ahead and buried her.
2: What'd she die of?
0: She was holding some nails in her mouth, and she swallowed one of them.
2: Oh. Rufe, take this horse into the barn and dry him off.
1: Sure, Pa.
2: Rub him good now.
1: I will, Pa.
2: Don't let him near no water yet.
1: I won't.
2: What are you doing out here, Marshal?
0: I came out with Doc.
2: With who?
0: Doc Adams. He did everything he could to save her life, Sheely.
2: He cut on her, didn't he?
0: He tried to get the nail out, if that's what you mean. She'd have died from it if he hadn't.
2: Cutting on her, that's what killed her.
0: Look, Sheely, your wife was dying and Doc tried to save her. That's how it happened, no matter what you think.
2: I've got no use for doctors. They're all croakers. That's what my old man called them, croakers.
0: I kind of figured that's where all this came from. Sheely, have you ever thought that your old man might have been wrong?
2: Not about them, he wasn't. Hey, how'd Doc get here anyway? Who told him to come?
0: Your wife wanted him.
2: After all the times I've told her to stay away from doctors...
0: I guess she didn't want to die, Sheely. She wanted a chance to live.
2: Yeah, sure. And he come out here and killed her. Poor defenseless woman. Doc Adams will pay for this, Marshal. I'm telling you right now.
0: You lay a hand on Doc and I'll run you out of the country, Sheely.
2: Maybe it won't be a hand I'll use, Marshal.
0: Try anything like that and you'll hang for it. I'll find you no matter where you go.
2: He killed my wife with his bungling butchery. He's a murderer.
0: There isn't a man in Kansas who'd believe that. Doc's a pretty valuable citizen around here, Sheely.
2: Not to me, ain't. It's an eye for an eye, Marshal, like it says in the good book.
0: You even try it and I'll throw you in jail.
2: I don't try nothing.
0: Then you'll hang.
2: Will I, Marshal?

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0: I left Sheely Tucker standing by his wife's grave, and I rode back to Dodge. There was no use trying to convince the man that doctors aren't bunglers and murderers. I figured he'd have to experience the truth himself somehow. And there wasn't much chance of that, the way things stood. But what really worried me was his threat to get Doc. Ordinarily, Sheely was peaceable enough, but there was no telling what he might do now. Doc stayed at the Caldwell place that night and the next day, too. I thought he'd be safe there, and I didn't worry about him till the next evening. Kitty and I were having supper at the Dodge House.
1: Matt, for a town that lives on the cattle trade, you'd think we'd be able to eat decent steaks.
0: You should have had the prairie chicken, Kitty. It didn't have to walk all the way from Texas.
1: That steak I had got carried. It was too old to walk. I've never eaten prairie chicken, Matt. What's it taste like?
0: Oh, a little chicken. A lot of prairie.
1: If I didn't know you better, I'd say you've been drinking.
0: If I know you, you'll order a steak next time anyway.
1: I don't give up easy, Matt.
0: Yeah, I know.
1: Remember it, then.
0: Sure.
1: You don't know much about women, do you, Matt?
0: Well, I'm learning.
1: Yeah. But at the pace you've set, I'll be in my grave before you're out of first grade.
0: Well, it took me 10 years to learn how to handle a six-gun.
1: Well, that's the nicest compliment I've had all day.
0: Drink your coffee. I gotta get out of here.
1: Yes, sir, Mr. Dillon.
0: Oh, here's Doc.
2: Hello, Matt. Kitty.
1: How's Mrs. Caldwell, Doc?
2: Yeah, gave birth to a 12-pound boy this afternoon.
1: Ah, that's fine.
2: Yes. That's not what I came to talk about, Matt. Somebody tried to shoot me on the way back from the Caldwell place.
0: What? Who was it, Doc?
2: Yeah, I didn't see him, and since I didn't have a gun, I rode straight ahead. Fast.
0: Where'd this happen?
2: Yeah, about a mile the other side of the grove.
0: I should have come out and ridden back with you, Doc.
2: You should have, huh? Well, then, you know something about this?
0: Yeah.
2: Sheely Tucker, huh?
0: He came back after you and Chester had left, Doc. He made some threats.
2: Yes, I might have known it. I'm not going to be a target for Sheely every time I go on a call in the country. I'm going out and see him, Matt. We'll have this out face to face.
0: I don't think you can change his mind, Doc. But I'll go with you. And if he admits shooting at you this afternoon, I'll bring him back to jail. Maybe I'll bring him back anyway.
1: Well, I should hope so. People around here would be in an awful fix without Doc.
2: Well, then there's me too, Kitty.
1: Oh, sure, Doc. I was thinking of you.
0: We'll ride out in the morning, Doc.
2: Yeah, good.

0: there somebody in the corral there, man?
1: Yeah, it looks like Sheely.
2: It is. Him and Ruth both.
1: Come on. Oh. Well, let's leave them here. They'll stand.
2: They got a horse tied down in there, Mr. Dillon.
1: He's down, Chester, but he isn't tied.
2: No, by golly, he ain't. Oh, say, look at that.
1: Yeah, broke his leg. Now, that's too bad. Here we are. Oh, Doc, I'll go first in case Sheely gets excited.
0: Oh, all right, man. Yeah.
2: Go ahead, I'll close it.
1: Hello, Sheely. Roof.
3: Hello.
4: You bring that crooker out here to kill my horse for me, Marshal?
0: Now, Sheely...
1: Wait a minute, Doc. I'm sorry about your horse, Sheely. What happened?
4: That bay's the finest animal I ever owned. I was just topping him off when he fell and busted his leg. No, blame it.
2: Gee, that's too bad.
4: It sure is. Roof, go on up to the house and fetch me my rifle.
3: Okay, Pa.
4: A terrible thing to lose a horse like this.
1: Sheely, if you like, I'll do the shooting.
4: Oh, thanks. I'll kill him myself. It's my job.
0: You know, it's a funny thing. We always shoot a horse if it breaks a leg, but we wouldn't think of shooting a man when he does.
4: You croakers got other ways of getting rid of people.
0: Yeah, I'll overlook that, Sheely, but I'll tell you something.
4: I don't want to hear nothing from you.
0: Well, you like that horse, don't you?
4: Of course I do.
0: Well, then, don't shoot him.
4: What?
0: Well, look, Sheely, that horse is done for anyway, so it won't hurt to let me try to fix his leg the same way I would a man. It just might work.
4: You mean put a cast on him?
0: I do.
1: I never heard of putting a cast on a horse, Doc.
0: Yeah, neither have I.
4: It's crazy. I don't like it.
0: It's up to you, Sheely.
4: I wouldn't have let you near my wife if I'd been here. Why should I let you fool with my horse?
1: All right. All right, Sheely. Shoot your horse, and I'm taking you back to Dodge.
4: What for?
1: You're going to jail for trying to kill Doc yesterday. At least that's what Doc told me.
0: Now, Matt, I didn't exactly
1: say... Shut up, Doc.
4: I ain't going to jail. I can't...
1: Yes, you are. Unless maybe Doc changes his mind about charging you with attempted murder. Then I couldn't put you in jail.
0: Oh? Yeah, no. No, yeah, he couldn't then. You know, Sheely, I might get so busy working on this horse, I'd plain forget about everything else. I might even save the animal to boot.
1: Well, make up your mind, Sheely. I gotta get back to Dodge.
4: Well, all right. But you better make it work, Doc.
0: I said I'd try. That's the best I can do. Ever. No matter who the patient is.
4: Okay, Doc, you try. But try real hard, will you?
0: I always do, Sheely. Real hard.
1: Chester and Roof made a fast trip into Dodge for a plaster of Paris and some muslin to go under it. And when they got back, Doc went to work. An hour later, he had a heavy cast on the horse's leg. And after giving Sheely some final instructions, he was finished. He promised to come back in a couple of weeks and put a lighter cast on, and then we left. Sheely didn't say much, but I knew if anything went wrong with that horse, he'd be after Doc again. However, 6 weeks went by before anything happened. Doc and I were hiding out in his office with a game of chess we'd started a few days earlier.
0: Doggone rook, if you're sitting there, Matt. If I move my bishop, you'll be right in on that queen.
1: That's the only move you got, Doc.
0: All right. There you are, Matt. See what you can do with it.
1: A couple more of those, and I'll get that queen.
4: Doc.
0: Well, hello, Sheely.
4: Doc, I've been looking everywhere for you, blast you. Why'd you put a sign on your door saying you were out?
1: How come you're wearing a gun, Sheely?
4: Man, it'd be a fool not to wear a gun in this town, Marshal.
1: He'd be a worse fool to try to use it.
4: Don't rile me. I'm in a bad enough temper already.
0: What's wrong, Sheely? How's your horse?
4: My horse is tied up right outside, Doc.
0: What?
4: Yeah, I took that second cast off myself. Then I rode him in here. Of course, I took it easy with him, Doc, real easy. And he ain't even limping.
0: Well, what do you know? By heaven, it worked.
1: Oh, that's fine, but what are you so heated up about, Sheely?
4: Well, you'd be heated up too, Marshal, if you'd been carrying a rotten tooth in your jaw as long as I have.
1: You mean you're looking for a doctor, Sheely?
4: I'm man enough to admit it, Marshal.
0: Well, now, Sheely, you just sit down right over there, and I'll see what I can do.
4: Okay, Doc. This is the one right here. Try to get it out, will you?
0: I'll try, Sheely. That's the best I can ever do. Ever.
4: That's good enough for me, Doc.

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So better get several packages. Gunsmoke, under the direction of Norman MacDonald, stars William Conrad as Matt Dillon, U.S. Marshal. Tonight's story was specially written for Gunsmoke by John Meston, with music composed and conducted by Rex Corey. Featured in the cast were Sam Edwards and Tom Tully. Parley Bear is Chester, Georgia Ellis is Kitty, and tonight Paul Freeze played Doc. Ken Peters speaking. Join us again next week as Matt Dillon, U.S. Marshal, fights to bring law and order out of the wild violence of the West in Gunsmoke. Listen next week at this time when Gunsmoke will be brought to you by Sugar Crinkles, the sugar rice treat that's just right sweet.

Around Dodge City and in the territory on west, there's just one way to handle the killers and the spoilers, and that's with a U.S. Marshal and the smell of gun smoke.

Gunsmoke, the story of the violence that moved west with young America. The story of a man who moved with it. Matt Dillon, United States Marshal. Take it easy, Mom. You know your young folks are going to eat when you give them sugar crinkles for breakfast. Yes, boys and girls love sugar crinkles. And no wonder. It's the sugar rice treat that's just right sweet. Makes breakfast more fun than a circus. Now, the reason sugar crinkles suit your folks to a T is this. Some sugar-coated cereals they've tried seem too sweet. Others don't seem sweet enough. But when they dip their first spoonful of sugar crinkles, they've discovered a sugar-coated cereal that's just right sweet. And say those young folks of yours love to dip into the pack and eat sugar crinkles as a snack, too. So better get several packages. And now, Gunsmoke, starring William Conrad.

0: your pardon.
1: Hello.
2: Surely you're not Marshal Dillon.
1: Well, no, surely I ain't, mister.
2: Then please find him for me.
1: He's busy.
2: All right, I'll wait.
1: Sure. You wait.
2: Good heavens, man.
1: You like it?
2: No.
1: Then listen to this one.
3: Chester!
1: Yes, sir?
3: Put that comb away. I can hear it clear out back.
1: Oh, well, all right, sir. I'll go out back and play it.
3: Well, if I can hear it from there, I can hear it from here.
1: All right, Mr. Dillon, if you feel that way, I won't play it at all. Nowhere.
3: Good.
2: Marshal Dillon.
3: Yeah.
2: I'm Philip Locke from Philadelphia. I arrived on the Santa Fe this morning.
3: You're a long way from home, Mr. Locke.
2: Unfortunately, yes. But I came here for a purpose, Marshal.
3: Oh, and what's that?
2: I'm looking for someone. A girl, as a matter of fact.
1: Well, there's lots of girls in Dodge. You shouldn't have much trouble.
2: If you please.
3: Shut up, Chester.
1: Yes, sir.
2: This girl wrote her mother in Philadelphia that she was teaching school here, Marshal. However, she's never been heard of at the school.
3: Well, maybe she's moved on somewhere.
2: But they say she was never at the school. I'm afraid something's happened to her.
3: Well, a lot of things can happen to people out here.
2: That's precisely why I've come to you. I want you to find her immediately.
3: You're not in Philadelphia, Mr. Locke. But I'll keep an eye open for her if you'll tell me your name and what she looks like.
2: She's about 5'4", and she's blonde. A very pretty girl. Her name is Laura Simmons.
1: Laura Simmons?
2: Yes, do you know her?
3: No. He doesn't know her. Neither do I. But I'll see what I can find out for you, Mr. Locke. Where are you staying?
2: At the Dodge House, and I must say I've been in better hotels.
3: Well, bad as it is, you wait there, huh? I'll come to you if I have any news.
2: It's most urgent that I find her at once, Marshal.
3: Sure.
2: Good day.

0: What? Well, Marshal Dillon.
1: Hello, Laura.
0: Well, come in, Marshal. Come on in.
1: Thank you.
2: Hello, Matt.
1: Kitty, I didn't expect to find you here.
2: No, this is Laura's room, not mine.
0: How'd you know I lived here, Marshal? You've never been here before.
1: Well, I asked Sam downstairs.
2: It's a wonder he told you. I think Sam's sweet on Laura.
0: Kitty.
2: Well, I do.
1: You two can gossip about all that later, huh? Right now, I've got some news for you, Laura.
0: You have?
1: Yeah, there's a man here looking for you. His name is Philip Locke.
0: Philip?
1: Hmm.
0: In Dodge, oh no.
1: I figured it might be bad news.
0: Well, I can't have him find me here.
1: Well, he went to the schoolhouse first. Then I told him you'd probably moved on, but he still thinks you're here somewhere.
0: Well, I wrote Mother I was teaching school. He must have gone to see her.
2: Well, if you don't want to see him, honey, you don't have to.
0: I can't see him. I can't have him know I work in a saloon.
2: It's nothing to be ashamed of.
0: I know, but... Well, you see, I was engaged to Philip once before I left Philadelphia. We were about to be married when his family found out that my father had been a riverboat captain. I should have told him before, I guess, but... Well, anyway, they called off the wedding, and I was so ashamed I ran away. Came out here finally.
2: What about Philip? What'd he do?
0: The Locks are a very aristocratic family, Kitty. I guess he had to do what they wanted.
2: Not much of a man, if you ask me. Aristocrat or not.
0: I was in love with him. And I think he was with me.
2: Are you still?
0: I don't know. How can I know? But he mustn't find me here. This is exactly the sort of life they said I was best suited for. His mother herself told me so.
2: I've known nicer people than that on canal boats.
0: I've got to hide somewhere. He'll go back and tell my mother, and it'd just break her heart. I just can't face any of it.
1: Look, Laura, why don't you go out to Ma Riley's until he leaves town, huh? She'll be glad for a little company.
2: That's a wonderful idea, Matt. Come on, honey, I'll take you out myself. It's only a few miles.
0: You're very kind.
2: You might kind of spook him back to Philadelphia, Matt.
1: Well, I'll try, Kitty.

0: That's mighty warm beer for a nickel.
1: I paid for that beer, Doc.
0: I know, and I thank you for it, Chester, but I hate to see you not get your money's worth.
1: Oh, well, I'll get it. When you decide it's time to buy us a beer...
0: Oh, I'll buy, I'll buy.
2: It's almost time, Doc.
0: Sure, it's a good thing. Oh, tell me, Matt, is Laura still out at the Riley place?
2: You're shying away from the problem. But anyway, she's there. Locke isn't likely to leave town this soon. I saw him last night, and I told him I'd heard Laura had gone to Denver.
0: Ah, did he believe you?
2: I don't think so. But I warned Sam to tell him the same thing in case he came snooping around here.
0: Oh, it's a sad story. Poor girl.
1: Well, she's better off without the likes of him, if you ask me.
0: Women are strange, Chester. They fall in love, and that's that. I sometimes wonder if it has anything at all to do with a particular man.
1: Why, of course it has, Doc. I remember what a little Kyle girl told me once. She said, Chester, she said...
2: I didn't know you spoke Kyle with Chester.
1: Well, I don't exactly. We used a kind of a sign language, you know.
0: Yeah, I can guess. Uh-oh. Who's this?
3: Marshal Dillon?
2: Hello, Locke.
3: I want to talk to you, Marshal.
2: You've met Chester here, and this is Doc Adams, Philip Locke.
3: Adams? How do you do? Marshal, I think you lied to me about Laura.
2: Oh, is that so?
3: Most certainly is. There's something mighty strange going on here, and I think you're mixed up in it.
2: Look, maybe Laura doesn't want to see you, if you thought of that.
3: I'm going to see her if I have to kill you to do it.
2: Kill me?
1: Mister, you ain't even wearing a gun.
3: I don't have to.
2: What do you mean?
3: I've hired a man who'll shoot anybody I say for $500.
2: Philadelphia must be quite a town.
3: You have until this time tomorrow to produce him, Marshal. And remember, I'm a man of my word.
2: Yeah, I'm sure you are.
4: Well, of all the nimby-nambies.
2: He's probably one of those who hired someone to fight in the war for him, Doc. It's all he knows.
1: Look, Mr. Dillon, he's talking to Pete Noonan at the bar there.
2: Pete Noonan? Is that his gunman?
1: Well, looks like it. And of all the evil, no-good, drunken crooks, he ain't even much of a gunman.
2: No.
4: I always took Pete Noonan to be a little off in the head.
2: He is, Doc. You never know what Noonan might do. He isn't like other men. That's what makes him really dangerous.

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3: As a snack from the pack, oh boy.
1: Can't be beat, just right sweet. 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
2: to eat.
0: Now back to Gunsmoke.

0: When Philip Locke first hit Dodge looking for Laura, I didn't think he'd cause any real trouble. I felt sorry for her, of course, but I wasn't hired to settle love affairs, good or bad. And it wasn't until he hired Pete Noonan for a gunman that I began to get worried. Noonan was off in the head and about as predictable as a locoed steer. With him around, it made for a bad situation. But there was nothing I could do except wait and see what happened. Locke had given me 24 hours to produce Laura. It was getting close to the deadline when I went over to the Texas Trail.
1: I saw her this morning, Matt, but she didn't say much about anything. The poor kid.
0: Well, she can't stay there forever. And Locke hasn't shown any signs of leaving. Maybe she ought to go on to Pueblo or Santa Fe or something.
1: Give her time, Matt.
0: Yeah, sure. Well, I got nothing to do with it.
2: Kitty. Oh, you too, Marshal.
0: Well, what is it, Sam?
2: One out back, both of you.
1: Huh?
0: What for?
2: You'll see. I got to go take care of the bar.
1: Sam must be drunk.
0: No, he's sober. Come on, let's have a look.
1: All right. I still say he's drunk.
0: Sam doesn't drink his own liquor.
1: I don't blame him. I wish I didn't have to.
0: You don't?
1: I wouldn't if I lived on a little ranch somewhere, Matt. Had chickens and things.
0: Sam's liquor isn't that bad, Kitty.
1: Laura, what are you doing here?
3: I made up my mind. Hello, Marshal.
0: Laura?
3: I didn't want to go inside just yet, so I've been sitting out here talking to Sam.
1: You mean you're coming back to work?
3: I've been thinking a lot about everything, and I'm going to face it out. No matter what anybody says.
1: Are you sure you're right, honey?
3: There isn't any other way to do it. Philip came here because he wants me back, and I won't lie to him.
1: Well, guess it's up to you. Where do you want to talk to him?
3: Marshal, would you find him and bring him here?
0: Out here?
3: No, just take him to the bar inside. I'll meet him there.

0: curious place to meet her.
1: Yeah.
2: Sam, bring us a drink, huh?
3: Sure, Marshal.
2: We'll wait here. She'll be along.
0: Well, Laura always was rather different.
3: Here you are, gentlemen.
2: Oh, thank you, sir.
4: Good evening, Marshal.
0: Laura.
4: Hello, Philip.
0: Laura, that dress.
4: Like it?
0: What are you doing here?
4: If you'll buy me a drink, Philip, I'll tell you.
0: A drink?
4: Of course. This is how I earn my living, Philip.
0: You work here?
4: Yes. Now, will you buy me a drink to start with?
0: No. No, no.
3: Oh, never mind him, Laura. He don't mean nothing. He'll get used to it.
4: Oh, so sick. Oh, no. It's just like what his mother said about me. It's true.
3: Oh. Philadelphia. Well, what do they know in Philadelphia? Lace on their pants.
2: Here, Laura. Hey. Have a drink, huh?
4: Thanks, Marshal. I need it.
2: Now, why don't you go home, huh? I'll get Kitty to take you.
4: All right. Wait.
0: Laura?
4: Yes, Philip?
0: Laura, I can't leave. I started to, but I can't. I came to find you, and I'm going to take you back with me.
4: You are?
0: Yes. This is quite a shock to me, of course, seeing you here in this place, but I can forget about that. I'll try, Laura.
4: Will you, Philip?
0: Yes, I promise. And we'll never mention it, ever.
4: To your family, you mean?
0: To anyone. It'll be a secret.
4: It will?
0: Always. If nobody knows, perhaps it won't matter.
4: I'm not sure, Philip. I think it'll always matter. To me.
0: I don't understand.
3: You wouldn't understand, mister.
0: Laura, let's get out of here while we can talk.
4: No.
0: What?
3: You heard her. She don't want to go.
0: Will you keep out of this,
3: bartender? No, I won't. What kind of a man are you, anyways? This little girl's done nothing to be ashamed of except earn her living, which is probably more than you've ever done. What makes you think you're good enough to judge her anyway?
0: That's enough.
3: You'll try to forget about it. You ever think of anybody but yourself? You're no good, mister. Laurie here's worth 100 like you. I'm proud of her. I don't care what she's done or who knows it.
4: You're proud of me, sir?
3: Of course I am, Laura.
0: I won't hear any more of this. Are you coming, Laura?
3: Oh, tell him, Laurie. Go on, tell him.
0: Well?
4: No, Philip. I'm not coming. I'm going to stay here.
3: Mister, you heard her. Now get out or I break the bottle over your head.
0: Goodbye, Laura. And you, bartender. You'll die for this.
2: Don't try that, Locke. Keep Noonan out of this.
0: Nobody tells me what to do, Marshal.
3: Noonan? What's Noonan got to do with this?
2: Locke's hired Noonan's gun.
4: Oh, no. Well, he'll kill you, Sam.
3: That Noonan, he's crazy enough, too.
2: Yeah. He is, Sam.

0: Yeah, what is it, Chester?
1: I've been waiting outside, like you said.
0: Oh, why aren't you there now?
1: Well, because he's coming, sir, right up Front Street.
0: Noonan?
1: Yes, sir. He's alone, no.
0: Yeah, I figured he would be. All right, Chester, after he comes, keep an eye on the door.
1: Huh? Yes, sir.
0: Sam.
2: Well, what did you have, Marshal?
0: Noonan will be here in a minute. Get out of sight.
2: Well, I ain't afraid of him.
0: You heard me. Now get out of sight.
2: Okay, Marshal.

0: I come for Sam. Where is he?
1: What do you want him for, Nolan?
0: Well, I've been paid to shoot him. That's what for.
1: You want to hang, Nolan?
0: I was born to hang. Where is he?
1: Look, I'm going to throw you in jail for a couple of days. Maybe things will be clearer to you then. Come on, huh?
0: No, Marshal. Don't do that. I got to earn my $500.
1: All right. But you'll have to shoot it out with me first.
0: With you? What you got to do with it? I want nothing to do with you.
1: There's a law against murder, Nolan.
0: I know that.
1: Then what makes you think you can shoot Sam and get away with it?
0: Well, I got $500. Right here in my pocket. Want to see it?
1: Look, Nolan, see if you can understand this. Either you take your money and you get out of Dodge, or you're going to jail.
0: I ain't going to jail.
1: You want to draw on me?
0: I'm no fool.
1: All right, then get out. Fast. Now go on. Move.
0: You don't leave a man much choice, Marshal. Guess I'll have to go. Bye.
1: So long.
2: You sure got rid of him, Marshal.
1: Well, I hope so. But he wouldn't have had much of a chance at you anyway.
2: What?
1: Look at Laura there.
3: I wouldn't have missed him, Sam, even if he had got the Marshal.
2: Well, I'll be it. Lori, where'd you get that shotgun?
3: It's yours. The one you keep upstairs. I borrowed it.
1: There's blood in this girl, Sam. Did she ever tell you her father was a riverboat captain?
2: Well, Marshal...
1: Huh?
2: I'm closing bar. You'll have to do your drinking somewhere else tonight.
1: It'll be a pleasure, Sam.
2: Yeah. Come on, Laurie. I want to hear more about your old man.
3: Sure, Sam. Sure.

In just a moment, we'll tell you about next week's adventure on Gunsmoke. You know, what you are tomorrow depends on what you eat today. So, Mother, be sure the big and little Indians at your house always eat a good breakfast. And tell me, what could be better for breakfast than Post Toasties? Post Toasties, you know, are the heap good cornflakes. The best thing that's happened to corn since the Indians discovered it. 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You have to taste those crackling crisp flakes. Yes, you have to taste that sweet kernel corn flavor toasted. Then you know how perfectly wonderful breakfast can be. Put Post Toasties on your shopping list right now, Mother. Just watch how your whole tribe goes for them. 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

0: Gunsmoke, under the direction of Norman MacDonald, stars William Conrad as Matt Dillon, U.S. Marshal. 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Featured in the cast were Joyce McCluskey, Harry Bartell, Vic Perrin, and Lawrence Dobkin. Parley Bear is Chester, Howard McNear is Doc, and Georgia Ellis is Kitty. Ken Peters speaking. 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
1: 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This evening's titles were Custer, Kick Me, The Cast, and Big Girl Lost. 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This is Zoe saying, thanks for listening. Till then, have a great one.
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0: Good evening, this is Aaron. Welcome to Audio Theater for Thursday, April 16th, 2026. 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
3: She's here, Diane. Get WSB. Tell him, will you? Jensen. Yeah, take on those 40 Western Union boys that were supposed to come out and sing, "Here Comes the Bride."
4: Very good, sir.
3: And everybody take it easy now. Keep calm. What do you want to do? Give her a nervous breakdown?
5: Playboys. Hello, darling. Hello, everybody. My jam is home again.
6: I was always away with Madame. A grand entrance for her and utter confusion for everybody else. She was rotten, spoiled. But what could you do? On the screen, she looked like an angel. And she was the top box office draw of the biggest studio in Hollywood. Everybody heard the story by now, of course. That is the 9-day wonders version that the newspapers carried. But there are only two people in the world who know the real story. And I'm one of them. You see, I was her stand-in. This particular little caper all began just before her latest picture was supposed to go in front of the cameras. And she suddenly decided she simply couldn't bear to be making only $10,000 for a whole week's work and took off to Florida. Nobody heard a word of her for 2 months except in the newspapers. Little things like she'd married her fifth husband and lost $40,000 in one night at roulette and bought an old Spanish monastery and was going to bring it back to Hollywood stone by stone. And then all of a sudden she was coming back. That very day. With husband and monastery and everything, and everybody had to jump. The retinue had been waiting all afternoon and going not so quietly crazy, particularly Mike Sposs, her publicity agent, and me. I was having a whole duplicate set of dresses fitted so we could start the picture the minute she got back. She swept in, and I took a look at the new husband. And the minute I saw him, I knew there was going to be trouble, because he wasn't taking it well. He wasn't taking it at all well.
3: Madame, for the love of Pete, where have you been? WC's been blowing his top all day, and the newspaper's
5: pouring. Oh, Michael, darling, everything's been taken care of. I sent WC a big box of orchids from the airport. And I brought you the newspaper boys along with
3: you. You did?
5: Hello, Polko, darling.
3: I want to talk to you. First, I wanted to give you...
5: Oh, by the way, everybody, this is my new husband, Dennis O'Brien. He flew me out. We bought a little four-seater. Isn't he gorgeous? He's gorgeous. Such an improvement on Romana, doesn't it? Say hello to the folks, Jenny, huh?
7: Hello.
8: Say, how about a couple of nice pictures of the bride and groom, huh?
5: Oh, well, darling, I think that's a splendid idea. Come on, Dennis. Come on, a little to one side, I think, darling. Lean over, perhaps. That's right. Not too far into the picture.
7: Me where you say.
5: There. Now, isn't that about right, boys?
8: Ah, that's fine. Now, one of you alone, Madame.
5: Oh, certainly. You can go now, Dennis. I'll join you a little later, darling. Just look around the house. Make yourself at home.
7: Thanks.
8: Hold it, Madame. Thank you. Goodbye.
5: Oh, that's all right.
9: Madame, I was wondering about your hair. Are you going to wear it up in the cathedral?
5: Oh, I am trade beast. Lawrence and our minus party was beaucoup.
9: Madame.
5: Oh, Diana, darling, I hardly noticed you.
9: Yes.
5: The new dress is coming. That one you have on looks lovely, dear.
9: Yes,
5: you look lovely, too.
9: No, thanks, madame. I was wondering
5: Please, will you go? Diana, dear, I shall have to go and have that awful ordeal with W.C. and the Schwartzes will be here.
9: Oh, certainly. Good night, madame. You see what I mean? I won't say I didn't hate her, because I did. But I was used to it by now. For a living, and better than pounding a typewriter or getting mauled in a modeling agency. And I made made my way back to the big gloomy house to the study where I'd left my things. As I opened the door, I saw her husband, Dennis. He was standing with his back to me in the semi-darkness, looking out the big French windows that lead to the formal garden. He turned his head a little when I came in and then back again, staring out the window. But even from where I stood, I could see that his big shoulders were bunched into knots.
4: I could kill you when you're like that, Maggie. Do you think I am one of your great dames that you're going to haul around on a leash and put through parlor tricks?
9: But
4: I'm not listening now, Maggie. I'm telling you. Now cut it out. Cut it out, or so help me some night, I'll murder you.
9: Sorry, Mr. O'Brien. I didn't mean it.
4: Oh, I thought it was Maggie. Oh,
9: so I gather.
4: Excuse me.
9: Oh, that's all right. Forget it. I know you didn't mean it.
4: No. That's where you're wrong, sister.
9: Oh?
4: I meant every word of it.
9: I looked at him, handsome, weak, and violent. And I think I saw it all right then. For one split second, a flash of intuition, the future lit up in front of me like a marquee sign, a sign in big red letters that said, Murder.

0: Alliance, Roma Wines are bringing you June Havoc in Stand-In.
1: I don't have the right face for the screen, but I've got everything else. And Denny knew it. I didn't keep it a secret from him either. Not that I had to flaunt it at him. He was married to a slightly sagging movie queen, at least 10 years older than I was. And he was only human. Not that I said anything either. For a week, I hardly spoke to him. First, because it was smart. And then, being Madame Stand-In, because I was busy. There was all the flurry of getting the picture started, costumes and tests and so on, and finally the Academy Award dinner. Perhaps the less said about that, the better. It was Olivia de Havilland who got the award, of course, not Madame. And she found out about it just before the dinner and threw off winding. But we got her out of there and brought her home before she caused too much damage. And Mike called a doctor and he gave her a sedative, and then Denny and I were alone for the first time. All alone in that big, rambling mausoleum of a house.
2: Diane?
1: Yes?
2: Come over here, won't you?
1: I'm all right here.
2: Well, I'll come over there. I'm not used to these big spaces.
1: But keep a little space, huh, Denny? I'm not used to no space.
2: I know. I've got no business even looking at you. But
1: what?
2: For a week now, I've been watching you. Thinking about you.
1: I know.
2: Did you?
1: Well, those things don't usually happen to just one person, Denny. It takes two.
2: Diane.
1: Oh, wait a minute, Denny.
2: Why?
1: There are a couple of things we'd better get straight.
2: All right.
1: Oh, Denny, you poor, big, beautiful character, you. Why did you have to marry her?
2: Well, things look a little different sometimes from where you are, and they do when you get there.
1: And where were you?
2: I was a lifeguard. Just as simple as that.
1: And you thought this looked even easier?
2: Well, there wasn't anyone else, and I thought, well, Hollywood, glamour, luxury. I might even get a break myself. Funny things have happened.
1: Now you know.
2: Yeah. Now I know.
1: But you still want those things that you married her for, don't you?
2: Sure, I suppose so. But I want something else now.
1: Me?
2: Yeah.
1: Sure. You got what you want, but I haven't. And I'm not settling for anything less. I'm not going to be the little girl that you see when you want to and then come back and lie around in your swimming pool. I want a swimming pool, too.
2: Well, maybe there's a way we can have it together.
1: Sure. There is a way.
2: What way are you thinking about?
1: A way that people like us would never want to take.
2: Hmm. But suppose we did.
1: That would be different.
2: Is that a deal?
1: Sure. That's a deal. Casual. The light touch. But it was there just the same. We never spoke about it after that. Things went along and, well, I'm only human, too. But there was always that understanding between us. All that time we were just waiting, I guess, for what they call in the crime stories, the opportunity. And then, on the last week of the shooting schedule on Madame's new picture, it came. There was only one more take before we knocked off that day, so I was free to go home. But everybody else was jumpy and irritable, as usual, particularly Madame. And then I saw Denny walking down the stage.
3: Don't blame me for holding up the picture. You're the director, I'm not.
4: Oh, please, my
3: I'll be ready any time you say.
4: Make it 10 minutes.
3: Well, really.
4: Okay, Paula, move in for the close-up.
5: Oh, hello there, Maggie.
3: You.
5: Yeah, where are you quitting?
3: Oh, Dennis, how do I know? I'm not the director. I'm merely the star.
5: You know, we're supposed to be aboard the yacht by 7:30. There'll be people waiting.
3: All right, let them wait.
5: Yeah, but yesterday you said that
3: yesterday I said one thing. Today I am working. Now shut up and leave me alone.
5: Don't talk to me that way, Maggie.
3: What?
5: I'm your husband, remember?
3: Yes, but I've had about all of that I can stand, too. Now you get out of here. Do you hear me? Get out of here.
5: Okay, Maggie.
3: And you might start looking for a good divorce lawyer. I think you're going to need one.
6: All right, come on now.
1: Hello.
2: What? Oh, hello, Diane.
1: Let's take a little stroll out of the gate, shall we?
2: I could use some fresh air.
1: Come on. We'll check out the big stage door here.
2: Okay. Well, it doesn't look like I have much longer, does it?
1: Not much.
2: Now or never.
1: I'm not quite sure I know what you're talking about, Ken.
2: Let's quit kidding ourselves. You know what I'm talking about. If she divorces me, we're finished.
1: You're finished.
2: All right, I'm finished. So if we are ever going to do anything, it's got to be now.
1: All right, let's quit kidding ourselves. Are we going to do anything?
2: I would.
5: if I knew how.
1: There's the guard at the gate.
7: Good evening, Mr. O'Brien.
5: Miss Berkman.
8: Hey, McGinnis, can I please have your autograph?
1: Afraid you got the wrong gal, Sonny. I'm not Madame.
8: You can't fool me, Madame. You're shooting that picture, Carmelita.
5: Oh, come on, Peter, will you?
8: I even seen you in the same dress lots of times.
1: Oh, sure, they fixed me up to look like Madame, but I'm not. I'm only a stand-in.
8: Stand-in?
5: Come on, Diane.
1: Wait a minute. Look, Sonny. They gotta have somebody standing in there so they can focus everything just right, and that's me. Then when they're ready to shoot the scene, Madame comes out all fresh and pretty and plays it. You see now?
8: Oh, you sure look like her, though.
1: Well, that's what they pay me for.
5: Diane.
1: What?
5: That's it. That's the how, right there.
1: The what?
5: How? The kid just told us just now. Don't you get it?
1: The how? How do you?
5: Sure. Out of the mouths of babes.

0: In about 20 minutes, madame.
1: Well, I'll be in my dressing room calm, if you please. Oh, what a relief. What a blessed relief. It's almost.
2: Oh, madame.
1: Yes, my dear.
2: You won't need me anymore, will you?
1: Oh, no. No, my dear. Run along. Run along and enjoy yourself, and thank heaven you're not a star.
2: Thanks. Good night, madame.
1: Good night, dear. Well, well, well. Dennis.
3: Hello, Maggie.
1: I've been beastly to you lately, Dennis, really. Come along to my dressing room. We'll have a little talk.
4: As I was leaving the stage, Denny was taking her back to her dressing room. It was 10:40, and I knew exactly how he'd look at her, and what he'd say, and what he'd do.
1: Close the door, Denny. Yes, that's it. Do sit down. Make yourself comfortable.
3: No, thanks.
1: Oh, don't be silly. There's just one more take, and
3: you're not going to make it, though, Maggie.
1: What do you mean?
3: I mean, you're through, Maggie. Through.

0: leaving, Gazzetti?
1: Yeah, I got my orders. She said to call her when you're ready.
0: Okay. Night, then.
1: Night.
2: Seven minutes were gone. Now he'd be passing the guard at the stage door.
1: Good night, Mr. O'Brien. Night.
2: And now he'd be walking down the studio street and turning the corner at the other end of stage one and strolling over to the guard at the main gate.
3: Hello, Mr. O'Brien. Going home now?
1: I wish I knew. You married Matt?
3: I know what you mean.
1: Well, I got my orders and all I can do is carry them out. Ours not to question why, huh?
4: Yeah, that's right. You waiting for Madame?
1: Yep. She told me to wait until exactly 11 o'clock, and if she wasn't out here to go on home, so I got 10 or 15 minutes to kill. Cigarette?
3: Oh, thanks. Don't mind if I do.
2: He'd stay there now. He'd stay there until it was time. It was 10:49. Before, I had passed that same guard on the stage door.
1: Good night, Miss Burke.
2: Night. And I had walked down the same studio street and passed the same guard at the main gate.
3: Well, finally knocking off, eh, Miss Burke?
5: That's right. Good night.
3: Yeah, good night, Miss Burke. Good night.
2: I had walked straight ahead as though I was going to the bus line. And then, when I was out of sight of the main gate, I ducked up the little side street that runs along the west end of the lot. I kept in the shadows now, watching every move. About 100 feet in the corner, there's another gate. It's usually locked and never used. But they've been shooting an exterior, and they've taken the gate off the hinges. A barricade across the entrance, and a watchman who passed about every 15 minutes and then rounded the corner. He was passing now. I waited in the shadows. Now, he was gone. Now was the time. I took a quick look around. There was no one in sight. I dashed to the gate and was over the barricades in an instant, and running as fast as I could toward the back of stage one. The big door at the back where they moved in the scenery and the flaps was open about a foot. We'd seen to that. And I squeezed in and I made my way behind the scenes to Madame's dressing room. I opened the door and closed it behind me. And then I knew for sure that Denny had been there and done his part. She was lying on the floor with the marks of

0: with the veil over my face. 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Wait there, shut up in a little room with a dead woman. For them to call her, and for me to play her part. I tried not to look at her lying there, and finally...
1: We're all ready, madame.
0: I waited for the steps to die away. And then I opened the door. As Denny had said, it was now or never. I walked out and took my place on the steps.
2: You ready, madame?
0: I nodded my head.
2: Roland! Rolling! Speed! Action!
0: Out of the corner of my eye, I caught the camera on the big boom, slowly beginning to pull back. It seemed a million miles away. I began walking down the aisle of the cathedral. There was no sound, so I was getting direction all the way.
2: That's it, madame.

0: Slowly now. 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Remember, you're overwhelmed with grief. Now you kneel. That's it. Now you clasp your hands together. Now cast your eyes upward. That's it. Perfect. Now hold it. A little longer. A little longer. Cut!
1: That's all, boys. Put it in the drawer.
2: That was all. I had to keep myself from running as I started back to the dressing room, but when I got there, I sprinted. Around the corner and out of the big door. Denny's car was there, all right, with the back door open, and I slipped into it and lay down on the floor of the back seat. It was 11 o'clock.
3: Well, looks like my time's up.
4: Yeah? A couple of minutes after 11. Guess she's not coming, huh?
3: Guess not. Well, orders is orders.
4: Yes, that's right, Mr. O'Brien.
2: I could hear his steps coming over the car. And then getting in, and then we were starting off.
4: Good night, Mr. O'Brien.
3: You back there, Diane?
5: Yes, I'm here.
3: Well, we made it, baby. We made it.
2: We knew they probably wouldn't find her till the next day. Even a director wouldn't dare disturb her if he got no answer at the dressing room door, and that's what happened. We got the news about mid-morning, and of course everybody on the lot was grief-stricken. And that afternoon, everybody who'd be on the Carmelita set or had anything to do with Madame was called into Projection Room A. That's when we first met Lieutenant Malone.
6: I know you folks all feel bad about this, but we might as well lay it on the line. The lady's dead, and someone who was on that set is the one who killed her. Now, you're the husband, aren't you? Dennis O'Brien?
7: That's right.
6: Well, you know how we work these things. Motive and opportunity. And just offhand, Mr. O'Brien, you practically got a corner on the motive market.
7: I suppose I have.
2: Oh, but Lieutenant, a dozen people saw Mr. O'Brien leave the set before she was killed, before she made the last shot, and he was out talking to the guard the whole time after that, and then he went straight home. He couldn't have done it.
6: Yeah, I know. It's a good alibi. Awful good.
8: Well, how do you know some stranger didn't kill her? Maybe she fell asleep in the dressing room after the shot, and some prowler...
6: It just doesn't feel right. You got the film of that last shot you made?
0: Yeah.
6: Here we go. It's here. Let's see it, huh?
0: Will you run that last Carmelita tape again, please?
6: Well, here we go.
9: It, madame. Slowly now. Slowly. Remember you.
0: What was that? That's me giving directions. We're supposed to be silent shot. Of course, that won't be used. There'll be music to cover that.
6: Well, let's hear it anyway.
0: Whatever you say.
9: That's it. Perfect. Now hold it. A little longer. Just a little longer. Cut!
0: That's all there is to it.
6: Yeah. Not much there.
5: My lieutenant, nobody in the studio would have touched a hair of Madame's head. We all loved her so much.
8: Yeah, you better learn a little more about the picture business before you start throwing wild accusations around.
6: I think you got something there, Mike. Maybe I'll do that. Maybe I'll just do that little thing.
2: A month went by. Of course, Denny and I didn't dare see much of each other, but things were going along. I'd even had a couple of small parts. On the strength of all the publicity about Madame, somebody discovered that maybe I did have the right face for the screen. And then one day we got a call to go to Projection Room A, and there was Lieutenant Malone again.
6: Just make yourselves comfortable, folks. I got something to show you.
8: I hope it's more than you had the last time.
6: Yeah, Mike, yeah. I've been learning the picture business, like you said. I learned a lot, too. All about silent shots and sound shots and wild track and dubbing and stand-ins. You were Madame's stand-in, weren't you, Miss Burke?
5: Yes, I was.
6: Uh-huh. You look quite a lot like her, too.
5: Well, a little, I suppose.
6: Oh, you'd fool me all right if your back was turned. Well, I've been fooling around down in the cutting rooms. I never realized before how much stuff got thrown away. I made a little collection of it. I want to show it to you. Here we go. That is a wild soundtrack. You make that separate and mix it in after you've made your film, right? You can make sound without pictures just the same as you can make pictures without sound, right? Now, that day you folks were making that last shot of Carmelita, the sound engineers were sort of slap-happy, it being the last day and all, and so they just pushed their microphones out of the way. But they forgot to turn off the sound. And they pushed that mic right up against Madame's dressing room before the last shot. And the cameraman was running some test film, and here's what he got. I found this in a cutting room trash bin.
10: Close the door, Benny. That's it. Do sit down. Make yourself comfortable.
11: No, thanks.
10: Oh, don't be silly. There's just one more take, and then...
11: You're not going to make it, though, Maggie.
10: What do you mean?
11: I mean, you're through, Maggie.
6: Well, I guess that's it. Huh, Mr. O'Brien? Miss Burke?
5: Yeah.

seen Denny since the trial. I wonder if I'll see him afterwards. If what the preachers say is right, I suppose I will. And of course, Madame will be down there, too. I can't think of any worse punishment than being her stand-in through all eternity. So I suppose that's what I'll get.

0: 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Presented by Roma Wines. R-O-M-A, Roma. America's favorite wines. In a moment, we'll hear again from June Haddock, star of tonight's suspense play. Meanwhile, this is Truman Bradley with a suggestion that you try Roma Wines and discover for yourself the important difference, the extra taste luxury that makes Roma America's most preferred wine. You'll find that Roma wines taste better because Roma alone selects from the world's greatest reserves of fine wines. 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
1: This is June Haddock. Suspense is one of my favorite programs, and I got a real thrill appearing on it tonight. I'm going to be listening to next week's Suspense show when Elliot Reed will be the star. Thanks a lot and good night.
2: June Haddock will soon be seen opposite George Raft in the United Artists production Intrigue. Tonight's suspense play was by Robert Richards and Pamela Wilcox. Next Thursday, same time, you will hear Mr. Elliot Reed as star of Suspense.
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0: Helen and I had never been apart since our folks died. Never before that summer when I got a job at a mountain resort. She was supposed to go with me, wait on tables or something, and it was to be our vacation. But at the last minute, she decided to stay in town. She figured her boyfriend, Steve, might be coming home on furlough. I should have known better. My sister was such a kid. But I let her talk me into it, and I went alone. That was the beginning of the whole thing. That's when she met him, Phil Armstrong. If I hadn't gone away that summer, I guess Phil would be alive today. All during the time I was gone, Helen didn't write much. And what letters I did get didn't seem natural. So I was anxious to finish my job and get home. I expected her to be at the bus station, but she wasn't. When I got to the apartment, I could hear someone moving inside. The door was locked, so I knocked.
1: Helen!
2: Who is it?
1: It's me!
2: Jimmy?
1: Yeah, open the door.
2: Oh, Jimmy, just a minute.
1: Well, since when have you taken to locking the door in the daytime? Helen, what did you do to yourself? Your face... Were you in an accident?
2: I fell, Jimmy. I fell and I hurt myself.
1: Your eyes swollen shut. Let me look at it.
2: Jimmy, I've got something to tell you.
1: What are these suitcases doing here?
2: You and I are going away, Jimmy. We've got to get out of here. I packed everything.
1: We're going no place till you tell me what this is all about.
2: Jimmy, while you were gone, I got married.
1: Married? You mean Steve was here on furlough?
2: No, Jimmy, not to Steve.
1: Not... But you were engaged to him.
2: I know, but... I got a letter from him right after you left. He married someone he met where he was stationed.
1: Oh, Helen. Gee.
2: I was pretty upset, Jimmy, and that's when I met Phil Armstrong.
1: But, gee, I think you might have... I don't even know the guy.
2: No. Neither did I. But I was unhappy.
1: You just don't go off and marry someone you don't know.
2: But I did, Jimmy. We've got to get out of here.
1: But why?
2: Because there's been trouble.
1: What kind of trouble?
2: I'm afraid, Jimmy. It's terrible. Take something. I don't know what it is, but sometimes he's just crazy.
1: Helen.
2: Yes?
1: Your face. You didn't fall.
2: No, I...
1: He did that. I'll kill him.
2: He'll kill you. That's what I mean. He'll kill you. That's why we've got to get away.
1: You can get a divorce, can't you?
2: He threatened me, Jimmy, if I even tried to do it.
1: We'll put him under a peace bond, will we?
2: What good would a peace bond be if he killed one of us?
1: I let her talk me into running away. I guess I shouldn't have. But I knew that if I saw him after what he'd done to her... Well, anyhow, she looked so frightened. I thought it best to let her do it her way. We got to Santa Monica that night. And we stopped at a motel near the water. Well, a week slipped by and Helen seemed to be forgetting. She didn't jump every time someone knocked at the door. I managed to get a job at one of the shooting concessions on the pier. And we both began to feel good for a while. Then one night late, as I came home from work, I heard voices coming from our apartment. I knew who it was. And I knew from what Helen had told me it would be foolish for me to go in unarmed. So I ran back to the shooting concession. I knew something was going to happen. Long, but when I got back, the lights were out and the sound of voices was gone. I tried the door. It was very dark. And then my foot struck something soft and heavy on the floor. I snapped on the switch and the room was flooded with light. And I looked down into a dead man's face. Down at that man. Although I'd never seen him in life, I knew this was Phil, her husband. There was a deep gash over his eye, and the blood still flowed from it onto the floor. I stepped over him and I ran into the bedroom. Helen! Helen! But there was no one in the bedroom or in the kitchen. And then I heard the front door open.
2: Jimmy!
1: Close that door, Helen.
2: Jimmy!
1: Close it, do you hear me? Be quiet. Turn the lights out. Be quiet, I tell you.
2: Jimmy. Oh, what have I let you in for?
1: There we are. Don't move, Helen. I don't know. Keep quiet.
2: Jimmy, it's Mrs. Gordon. She's going to unlock the door.
1: Just a minute, Mrs. Gordon. I'll get something on.
3: Jimmy, what's going on in there? All the tenants have been complaining.
1: Oh, some friends of mine, Mrs. Gordon. They were having a party. They're gone now.
3: Jimmy Barton, you should be ashamed of yourself. Open this door. I want to talk to you.
1: Why? I'm not dressed. I was taking a shower.
3: Well, stick something on.
1: I'm tired, Mrs. Gordon. I was just going to bed.
3: Jimmy, I told you I wanted to talk to you. Now, will you open this door?
2: She has a pass key, Jimmy.
1: All right. All right, Mrs. Gordon. Just let me get some clothes on.
0: I didn't know what to do. I knew that she was determined to come in. Mrs. Gordon is a nosy old woman. But she meant well. She'd taken it upon herself to mother Helen and me since the first minute she laid eyes on us. And we'd had a time keeping her out of the apartment with her pots of jam and her bowls of soup.
2: What do we do, Jimmy?
0: Helen, take him by the feet.
2: No!
0: Helen, take him by the feet. We started half-dragging, half-carrying him towards the bedroom. The rug slipping along the floor as we moved. We'd just gotten into the bedroom and then...
3: Mother isn't here to look after you. I'm
2: going to
3: do it myself.
2: Jimmy, we can't leave him here. She might come into the bedroom.
0: Quick, the bathroom.
3: Jimmy, where are you?
2: Oh, if she comes in here.
0: Pull back those shower curtains.
2: Jimmy, we can't.
0: Don't argue. Pull them back.
2: Jimmy, I can't get his legs in.
0: Shh. I'll double them up. There. Now pull the curtains together.
3: Jimmy, what's been going on in here? Look at my rug. Has there been a fight?
1: Just a minute, Mrs. Gordon.
3: Jimmy, what's on this floor? And on this desk here? Is this blood?
0: Get me a razor out of the medicine chest.
2: What are you going to do?
0: Never mind. You stay here. I'm coming, Mrs. Gordon.
3: Well, just as I suspected, you've been fighting. You hurt yourself. Here, let me see your hand.
0: It isn't bad, Mrs. Gordon.
3: No wonder you didn't want me to come in. Where's Helen?
0: She hasn't been here all evening.
3: Here, let's look at your hand.
0: It isn't bad, Mrs. Gordon.
3: Let me see that hand. There. Jimmy, this is a bad gash. Have you disinfected it?
0: Yes. Yes, I have.
3: Well, let me bandage it for you.
0: This towel's all right.
3: It's not all right. Now, where are your bandages and things? In the bathroom?
0: No. I don't have any.
3: You're just saying that, Jimmy Barton, because you don't want to be bandaged. You're not fooling me any. And I'm going right into the bathroom and get some.
0: No, not the bathroom. I mean, I don't have it.
3: I'll see for myself.
0: No, Mrs. Gordon.
3: Jimmy, well, you've dripped blood all over this floor. Here, let's look in his medicine closet. There, I knew it. Here's some tape and some gauze, too.
0: Mrs. Gordon, can't we do this in the living room?
3: No, we'll do it right here. Here's some alcohol. Now, put your hand over here.
0: We stood there. And she bandaged me. I kept wondering where Helen had gone. And then I saw the shower curtain move slightly. And I knew. For a moment, I thought Mrs. Gordon had seen it move, too.
3: Jimmy, just look at that shower curtain.
0: Yes?
3: Goodness, you smeared that with blood, too. Oh, I'd better clean things up for you before Helen gets home. You'll scare the life out of her.
0: I'll clean it up, Mrs. Gordon. You've done enough. Thanks. Thanks very much for taking care of this hand.
3: Well, all right, if you don't want me to. Now, you better get some sleep. I'll see you in the morning. Good night, Jimmy.
0: Good night, Mrs. Gordon.
2: Jimmy!
0: Shh, Helen.
2: Oh, I had to hide someplace. It was terrible.
0: I know. It was the only thing you could do.
3: Oh, Jimmy?
0: Yes?
3: Jimmy, I forgot to tell you that I'm having some painting done tomorrow. So you'll have to be out of here early. Hard enough getting painters these days without making them wait for a tenant to get up.
0: All right, Mrs. Gordon. I'll be out first thing in the morning.
3: Good night.
0: Good night.
2: We'll have to get him out of here.
0: Yeah.
2: Where are we taking?
0: I don't know. I've got to think. Helen, you try and rest.
2: Listen, Jimmy, let me go to the police. Let me tell him that I did it. Let me tell him what he was.
3: won't do anything to me.
1: No, no, you try and rest. What time is it?
3: About six.
1: I've got 2 hours before the painters get here.
3: What are you going to do, Jimmy?
1: Well, there's the car. No one will see us if we take him through the service porch into the garage.
3: Then what?
1: I don't know, but that'll get him out of here anyway. I think I can do it alone, Helen.
3: Listen to me, Jimmy. We're in this mess because of me, and I'm going to help you. I'm going to help you.
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0: went into the bathroom. The shower curtains were standing open. His legs had slipped from their cramped position and they'd pushed themselves into the room. He sat there with his head twisted down and his chin digging into his chest. I took a washcloth and it was awful. I wiped the blood off his face. Just in case anyone saw us, they might think he was just sick. Then I tried to lift him, but I slipped and his head made a hollow sound as it thumped down on the shower floor. Helen helped me get him into the luggage compartment of the car.
1: Where are we going, Jimmy?
0: Helen, won't you stay in the apartment, please?
1: No, I couldn't. I'm going with you.
0: All right, come on.

0: Augie.
1: Yeah. What time is it?
0: 5:07.
1: Fog will be clearing soon. It'll be harder getting him out of the car then.
0: Jimmy.
1: What?
0: Jimmy, there's a Santa Monica Pier. You can drive cars out to the end of it. Hey, maybe we could...
1: Yeah. It's worth a try anyway. Maybe there won't be any out at the end of the pier.
0: Look, there aren't any over there. If you could back up.
1: Yeah. He was close.
0: Wait. Just that one fisherman. He's about 50 feet away.
1: I'll slam the door. See if he turns around.
0: Yeah. Oh, it's all right, Jimmy. He's baiting his hook or something.
1: We'll have to act fast. That fog's clearing. You stay here. I can manage alone this time.
0: No, I'll help you.
1: You stay here this time.
0: All right. You call me, Jimmy.
1: I'll go around to the back. Keep your eyes open. Who is it?
0: I can't see what. Jimmy, it's a policeman.
1: What?
0: It's a policeman, Jimmy.
1: Oh. Oh, it's Slugger Vanda. He's patrolman on the pier. Oh. Hello, Slugger.
2: Well, when do you get to sleep, Jimmy? While you're working?
1: Yeah, Slugger. But I couldn't seem to remember if I'd locked up the old shooting gallery, so I came over this morning to have a look around.
2: Oh, I see.
1: This is my sister, Slugger. Helen, this is Slugger Vander.
0: How do you do?
2: Hello. Well, you're an early riser, too, huh?
0: Yes.
2: Well, the fog's cleared up. Looks like we'll get some sun today for a change.
1: Yeah. Well, I guess I'll be getting back. Think I'll try and catch a few more hours' sleep. So long.
2: So long. Oh, say, Jimmy.
1: Yeah?
2: Say, Jimmy, I have to take my wife over to a nursery today and pick up some plants and stuff, and I don't have a truck on my car. I wonder if you'd let me use your car.
0: You have to drive me over to Malibu this afternoon, Jimmy.
1: Oh, yeah, I'd forgotten.
2: Well, you can drive over in my car. How's that?
1: Well, your
2: brother thinks I'll wreck that beautiful car of his.
1: Oh, isn't that Slugger?
2: Okay, then I'll be over about noon. I'll leave my car for you until I get back.
1: Well, I won't be home at noon, Slugger.
2: Well, I should be interested in being there. How's that?
1: All right, Slugger.
2: Okay.
0: Why'd you say you'd meet him, Jimmy?
1: Oh, if I don't, he'll go over to the apartment looking for you. I mean, for us. I don't want a policeman going over there.
0: Oh.
1: As we drove along the ocean, the fog cleared up rapidly. It was almost 8 o'clock, and some kids were already out on the beach playing around. Then I saw a group of early picnickers. They were unloading their blankets and umbrellas and things. I guess it was from them that I got the idea. From seeing them. Listen, Helen, I'm going to let you out of this car. You can't help me with what I have to do now.
0: No, Jimmy, I'm staying with you.
1: Don't argue, Helen.
0: I'm not going to leave you, Jimmy.
1: We can't go back to the apartment with the painters there, and we can't leave him in the car. Slugger's liable to see us and pin us down to using it. There's only one place left.
0: Where?
1: Helen, get out of this car, you hear?
0: Oh, listen, Jimmy.
1: I don't have time to argue with you. Get off.
0: I won't do it, Jimmy.
1: Yes, you will if I have to push you out.
0: Jimmy, don't hurt me. Jimmy.
1: There. Now, go back to the apartment. Get off that running board,
0: Helen. No, I can't leave you alone, Jimmy. I want to help you.
1: I'm not blaming you for killing him, Helen, but now you've got to do as I say.
0: What did you say?
1: I don't blame you for what you did. He deserved it. But now you've got to let me handle things.
0: Jimmy, you've got to let me explain.
1: Goodbye, Helen.
0: Jimmy!
1: I watched her out of the mirror. She kept calling me. I drove on as fast as I could. I knew what I was going to do was one chance in a minute. I knew I had to take it, and I didn't want her to be part of it. If I could keep him on the beach that whole day, then maybe I'd be able to get rid of him when night fell. It wasn't until after I stopped that I realized I'd driven right back to a strip of beach not far from the apartment. I had my swimming shorts and a blanket and a towel in the car, and I got out. I looked around carefully, and then I opened the luggage compartment. It was the hardest thing I'd ever done in my life. But I started taking his clothes off. I managed to get my shorts onto him. Lucky we were pretty near the same size. Then I closed the door, and I went out onto the beach, and I spread my blanket out on the sand. And I went back for him. When there were no cars in sight, I carried him over to where I'd spread my blanket. And I placed him on it, face down, with his hands folded over his head, as though we were sunbathing. Then I spread my towel out a short distance from him, and I laid down on it. And I tried to look relaxed. People didn't start to arrive until about an hour later. And gradually, little groups of sunbathers started to form. He and I, we looked no different from the others. No one paid any attention to us. I was beginning to feel that everything was going to be easy once it was dark again, but...
3: Stevie! I've been looking all over for you.
1: What? Hello, Mrs. Gordon.
3: Where's Helen?
1: Well, isn't she in the apartment?
3: Oh, no. And what time did you go out this morning?
1: Oh, I couldn't sleep.
3: Well, didn't Helen come in at all last night?
1: Yes, she did, but she left early, too. Said she was going into Los Angeles.
3: Oh, and I left her a note to tell her that I was going to be down at the beach today. I was so worried about her. Oh, the painters came, Jimmy. Everything's a mess. I think I'll just sit here with you for a while. You're not with anyone, are you?
1: No, I'm not.
3: I wish I'd brought along some oil. Looks like it's going to be a hot day. These days it's called off foggy or deceiving, you know?
1: Yeah, they are.
3: Well, this is a real treat for me, Jimmy. I never get out on the beach. I think I'll have a nice day of rest for a change. Later we can get some sandwiches. Treats on me.
1: Well, Mrs. Gordon, no, I haven't planned on spending the day at the beach.
3: Oh, it'll be good for you, Jimmy. It's not healthy for a boy your age to be working all night and sleeping all day.
1: But Mrs. Gordon, I... Oh.
3: Say, Jimmy, you know that man over there?
1: Which one?
3: That one right there.
1: No, I don't know him.
3: He's lying for still. His back's going to get an awful burn.
1: Yeah.
3: You suppose he's asleep? Oh, it isn't good to sleep in the sun.
1: Mrs. Gordon, will the painters be finished by this afternoon?
3: Hope so. You know, a person can get an awful burn on a day like this. Someone ought to speak to him.
1: Mrs. Gordon, wouldn't you like to go for a walk?
3: Oh, I'm not one for walking. You go ahead if you like.
1: Well, I...
3: Oh, come on, Dick. Get it over here. Oh, those kids. You children, stop that. You're going to stand all over me.
4: Sorry, lady.
3: There's no need to play ball here. There's a playground over by the pier. Now get away from here.
4: I don't pay no attention to her. She don't own the beach. Stick it over here.
3: Uh-oh. We hit that guy in the elevator. Now, see what they've done. They hit that poor man. Now they'll get what's coming to them.
1: Mrs. Gordon, are you sure you don't want to go up and get some sandwiches or something? I'll stay in
3: the... Not until I see those two hoodlums get what they deserve.
5: Fine, mister. We have our balls.
3: Look at that. Balls right in the crook of that man's arms. He's pretending he's asleep. He's not going to hand it to them. But just wait till they reach for it. He'll give them something besides their ball.
5: Hey, mister, could we...
4: what are you waiting for, Dickie? It's our ball. Just take it. Go on, take it. Here, I'll get it.
3: Thanks, mister. For you.
5: What's the matter?
4: Hey, he's cold.
3: What did you say?
4: He's cold, lady. His arm's like ice. I just touched one.
1: Why don't you...
3: You probably hurt him.
4: A little bull like this couldn't hurt nobody.
3: Well, nevertheless, it did. Here, let's have a look.
1: And then she started moving toward him. I knew it was useless to try and stop her. And she reached over and put her hand on his back. And suddenly she was screaming. Before long, there was a crowd of people around us. And someone called the police. I wanted to run. But I knew that would be the wrong thing to do, so I stayed there, numb like watching things. When the police came, they started questioning everyone. Mrs. Gordon was first.
3: Why, he'd been there all morning. I came early, and he was here already. Just like that, with his face down, just like he was sunbathing.
6: Was there anyone else around when you arrived?
3: Yes, if Jimmy was here. He was here all along with him, weren't you, Jimmy?
1: Yes. Yes, I was.
6: Doesn't anyone know the man? Hey, I told you kids to keep away, do you hear?
4: Oh, we discovered him, didn't we? If it hadn't have been for us.
5: And he's been so good, you can't close. Look at his fingernails.
3: But the child's right, officer. Look.
6: What's that? Let's see. Yeah, it looks like powder, something flaky. Sure none of you people around here recognize him?
3: I've never seen him. Officer, but that blanket he's lying on, it's from my motel. See, it stands right near where, under where you move his hand. Seaside Motor Cabin.
6: Yeah, and you're sure he wasn't registered?
3: I'm positive.
6: Is there anyone around here from your motel?
3: Look, Jimmy.
5: Jimmy!
3: Here comes Helen. She's crying.
6: Mrs. Gordon, I asked you if there was anyone around here from your motel.
3: Yes, Jimmy Barton here. And that girl. She's his sister. They've been with us for several weeks.
1: And suddenly everyone was looking at me. And at Helen as she ran towards us. And like a fool, I too started to run in Helen's direction to ward her off. I didn't get very far, though. Someone caught me by the arm.
0: Oh, Jimmy, I've been looking all over the place.
1: Don't say anything, Helen. Let me do the talking. Don't say anything.
0: When you forced me out of the car this morning, you said you didn't blame me for having killed her.
1: Helen, be still. Don't.
0: Jimmy, I didn't kill her. I thought you had. I was helping you get rid of him because I thought you'd done it.
1: Helen, are you telling the truth?
0: I swear it, Jimmy. Phil and I were calling. He'd been taking some drink and he was just like he was crazy. And I knew there'd be trouble when he came home from work, so I got out the back way and I went looking for him on the pier.
1: Well,
0: I couldn't find him. I went back to the apartment and I found him on the floor. I thought you'd...
1: But, Helen, why didn't you say so?
0: Give me a chance, Jimmy. You just took it for granted that I...
1: Well, then who did kill him, Helen?
0: I'm trying to tell you, nobody killed him.
1: What are you talking about?
0: I went to the apartment a little while ago to wait for you, and while I was there, I remembered about Phil last night, how strangely he'd acted, and how he'd almost fallen several times while we were calling, and then I saw the gas heater, Jimmy. There was a sharp edge on the top of it, with blood on it. He must have fallen. He must have.
1: But, Helen, we've no way of proving that.
0: Well, there was something else, Jimmy. The wall above the heater was scratched. There might be fingerprints. There might be.
1: Officer.
2: Yeah?
1: That plastic stuff was found under his fingernails. That might have been plaster.
2: Uh-huh. I think we better get down to the station.
0: Jerry, they've got to believe us.
1: Don't cry, Helen. As long as we know that we didn't do it, that's all that matters. Everything's going to be all right. Don't cry anymore. Well, that's about it. Lucky for us, everything checked pretty well back at the motel. And the autopsy showed he was full of some kind of drug. They call it highly toxic. But I guess it was really Mrs. Gordon who saved our necks for us. Besides talking so loud and so long that they'd have probably acquitted us just to be rid of her, she did dig up a witness who'd heard Helen and Phil quarreling and who'd seen Helen leave alone after he threatened her. Well, everything's all right now. Helen and I are beginning to forget. But it's Mrs. Gordon who's making quite a nuisance of herself on the beach these days as she goes along poking all the sunbathers and asking if they're sure they're all right.

0: And now we will hear from the star of tonight's show, Mr. Elliot Reed.
1: Thank you very much. It was a great pleasure to appear on tonight's broadcast of Suspense. For the next 3 weeks, Suspense will originate from New York, when you will hear Eva LeGallion, Alan Baxter, and Gloria Swanson. Good night.
0: Tonight's Suspense play was written by Mel Donnelly. Next Thursday, same time, you will hear Miss Eva LeGallion, a star of Suspense, produced by William Spear for the Roma Wine Company of Fresno, California. Stay tuned for the thrilling adventures of the FBI in Peace and War, following immediately over most of these stations.
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0: Yes, I'm the Emily Haven whose pictures you saw in the papers. You can tell, of course, by the wheelchair. I thought it was very unkind of them to take full-length pictures. It isn't that I resent the wheelchair, but people have funny ideas about such things. The way they wrote about me being a sweet little lady, you'd have thought I was at least 100 and a helpless invalid. But I can tell you right now, I'm neither. I'm not supposed to have any excitement, but goodness knows we've had enough of that around here with the murder and all. You probably wonder why, with all our money, I don't have one of those new-type modern chairs. Just that I can't stand the feel of metal. No. No metal. It affects me like snakes or spiders do some people. I've always been that way. When I was a child, Mother let me use knives and forks with bone handles, and I still use them. I'm certainly glad that the papers didn't find out about that or about Grace. They almost found out about Grace once and printed large headlines, "Police question wealthy woman." You probably don't remember it because they never did learn why she was questioned. That was some time ago. Grace had just returned from shopping.
1: Emily, I'm home.
0: In here, Grace? Did you bring my book?
1: Yes, here you are. And I brought another one I thought you'd like. I'm tired.
0: Well, sit down. We'll have Anna bring some tea. Let's have a look at your loot.
1: What do you mean by that?
0: Why, the things you bought, of course.
1: Oh, I guess I'm so tired I'm jumpy.
0: Come.
1: There's two gentlemen to see you, Mum.
0: Oh, bring some hot tea, please, Anna. Do you like something to eat, Grace?
1: Not till dinner.
0: Just tea, then, Anna. And show the gentleman in.
1: Yes, Mum. Why don't we let her go and get someone who doesn't answer yes, Mum, to everything?
0: Well, you know we couldn't replace Anna. She knows us too well.
1: Why do you say that?
0: Well, you are jumpy. I only meant that she knows our likes and dislikes and humors us.
1: I suppose you're right. But I don't like the way she watches.
0: Oh, that's just Anna's way. She doesn't mean anything by it.
2: Miss Haven.
0: Yes?
2: I'm Henry Lane. I'm assistant store manager at Bradlock's.
0: Oh, yes, Mr. Lane?
2: One of our store detectives observed your sister's unusual actions today and reported them to Sergeant Cole. Oh, pardon me, this is Sergeant Cole.
3: How do you do? I didn't want to turn it in until I talked to Lane here.
2: Yes. Yes, Sergeant Cole wisely came to me, and we are here to rectify the error.
0: I'm afraid I don't follow you, Mr. Lane.
2: I'm sure there's a satisfactory explanation to your sister's behavior.
0: Well, get to the point.
1: What he's trying to say is that I took some things from the store without paying for them.
0: Grace!
3: That's what was reported to me.
2: You admit that you took these things?
1: I just admitted it.
0: Why, Grace?
1: Impulse, I guess.
0: But you have plenty of money.
1: I know. I think that's what starts the impulse.
2: You mean you've had the impulse before?
1: Is that an official or a social question?
0: Well, don't be flippant.
1: I'm not. The whole thing is a farce. We've always gotten everything we want by signing a check, and we'll continue to do so. Do you think if I were anyone else, we'd be sitting here like this?
2: Miss Haven,
1: I'd be sitting in jail waiting to be questioned.
2: I'm at a loss.
1: I've taken things before and probably will again. Most dad don't even want the things. It's the thrill of taking them.
0: You've said enough, Grace.
1: Are you going to arrest me now, Sergeant?
3: Arrest you?
0: Grace, will you see if Anna's made tea and bring two extra cups?
1: And a checkbook?
0: Grace.
1: I'm sorry.
0: Oh. This comes as a shock to me.
3: Beats anything I ever heard.
2: Believe me, I regret having to trouble you like this.
0: Oh, you've been very considerate. I'm sure we can rectify the entire matter. If you'd care to estimate the amount...
3: It sounds like a bribe.
0: No, not at all. Let us say retribution.
3: No, I don't know.
0: I feel that it's only right that you should receive something for your time and regard, Sergeant.
3: I don't know, lady.
2: I don't want to press charges.
0: And in the future, Mr. Lane, if you will assign someone to watch my sister when she's shopping in your store, you may send the bill for the unpaid items to me.
2: Yeah. There may be a slight fee.
0: Oh, yes, I understand. Now, if you'll hand me my pen and checkbook.
2: Of course.
0: Thank you. Well, let me see. There you are.
2: Haven,
0: I think I hear Anna coming with the tea. It was a dreary tea. There were little frosted cakes. Sergeant Cole dropped crumbs all over the rug. And Mr. Lane said, between noisy sips. Grace seemed to enjoy it, though. She sat and watched one and then the other. She has an unusual sense of humor. That was the way Mr. Lane started coming to our house. I don't know how it happened, but eventually we were calling him Henry. He was pleasant enough, and I think we might have been friends if he hadn't learned about me, too, entirely by accident. He'd been bringing up presents from the store, and although I suspected that he'd gotten them in the same manner that Grace did, it was a nice, thoughtful thing to do. One night when he came, he was feeling playful.
2: Well, how are the two lovely ladies tonight?
0: Oh, very well, thank you, Henry.
1: Isn't he gallant tonight?
2: It isn't difficult to be gallant with you.
1: Now put your heels together and kiss our hands.
0: Oh, great.
2: Want to see what I brought for you?
1: Yes, Uncle Henry.
2: Uncle? Oh, you have such a charming way of jesting.
1: Yes, we do have our little jokes.
0: Don't tease, Henry.
1: Show us what you brought.
2: You shall be surprised first.
1: How nice.
2: And I will put it on you. Now turn around with your back to me. No, no, don't look. Ah, there.
1: A necklace. A silver necklace. Just what I want.
0: Very attractive on you, Grace.
1: Thank you, Henry.
2: And now for Emily.
0: Oh, don't ask me to turn my back.
2: No, no, no, no. Just hold out your hand. Close your eyes and hold out your hand.
0: Oh, that seems so childish, Henry.
1: Play the game.
0: Oh, very well.
2: Are you ready? There.

be silly, but I do think my phobia saved my life. As you know, we have a large amount of silver in the house, and although I have an aversion to touching it, I like to see it around. Grace is always bringing home some piece. It reminds me, I wonder if she... Oh, no matter. Why? I'm awfully tired. So awfully tired. Would you excuse me a moment? I think I'll just have to lie down for a moment.

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0: Oh, yes. Where was I? Well, one night Grace was out for the evening and Anna had gone to bed. I was sitting here in my chair reading. Suddenly I thought I heard someone moving in the hall. I called out, but no one answered. So I thought it was my imagination. And then I heard it again. I sat very still listening and watching the hall door. As I watched, the knob began to turn. Someone was slowly pulling the door open. Anna! Grace! Anna, is that you? Answer me! What? Who are you? Why do you have your face covered?
1: Keep quiet.
0: I will not keep quiet. What do you have in that case?
1: I said keep quiet.
0: Silver. Well, that's our silver.
1: I don't want no trouble with you.
0: You put that silver back or you'll have trouble. I'll phone the police. I'll call for help.
1: It says you won't.
0: Don't point that gun at me. You can't scare me with that. I haven't long to live anyway.
1: You ain't gonna have long to live if you don't stop that yapping.
0: Stay where you are. Do you hear me? Stay away.
1: Now, look here, sister. I ain't kidding.
0: Now, you look here. You ought to be ashamed, a great big man with a gun robbing a helpless lady in a wheelchair.
1: I warned you.
0: Besides that, you're very rude. Take your hat off in the house.
1: Hey, what is this?
0: If you want to come into my house, you learn some manners and then knock on the door. Now, set that silver down and leave the room.
1: Looks like I'm gonna have to tie something over your face so I can get away.
0: Don't you touch me! Don't touch me! Ah!

0: coroner became very excited and called the police. Heaven knows why. The man was gone and he had left the silver. I put her in her place by having her wash all the silverware and put it away. Sergeant Cole was furious when he came. It seems that he wanted to check for fingerprints. He was mollified, however, when he found fingerprints on the silver cabinet. I hadn't thought of that, so Anna had to wash that, too. Sergeant Cole came back to tell us that the fingerprints belonged to a man by the name of Mr. Scorchy Hood. He was wanted by the police because he had escaped from some penitentiary and was what Sergeant Cole called a killer. Mr. Hood was called Scorchy because he always shot people from close range and usually in the neck. Sergeant Cole thought it was very amusing when I said if he was going to kill me, he would have to stand back. I wouldn't have him touch me with that gun. Did you read those uncouth headlines in the papers? Wealthy woman, match for murderer, Haven defeats Hood. They made me sound like a pugilist. The papers are so unkind to people's money. One morning, Anna came into the room without knocking, so I said, Anna, I didn't ring.
1: I've got to talk to you, Mum.
0: Very well, Anna, what is it?
1: It's about my brooch, the one my mother gave me.
0: Well, what about your brooch?
1: It's gone, Mum.
0: You mean you lost it?
1: No, I didn't lose it. It was in my room, and now it's gone.
0: Well, you probably mislaid it.
1: No, I didn't, Mum. I always keep it pinned to my Sunday dress, and it's not there.
0: I don't see how I can help you.
1: I thought maybe you'd like to replace it.
0: Oh? What kind of pin was it?
1: It was a cameo. But this time I thought I'd like to have one with some diamonds and little pearls.
0: I don't understand.
1: I've been cleaning Miss Grace's room.
0: You've been snooping, Anna?
1: Just cleaning, Mom. I did kind of look for my brooch.
0: I see.
1: Do you want your pen, Miss Emily?
0: Oh, yes, Anna. Hand me my pen. Thank you. There you are. You think that will replace the brooch?
1: Oh, yes, Mom. Thank you, Mom.
2: Well, payday in the middle of the month?
0: Yes. I mean, just a little...
1: Token, Miss Grace.
2: Token of what?
0: Let's call it pin money. That will be all, Anna.
1: Thank you, Mom.
2: Now, Mom, you tell me what this is all about?
0: It's nothing, Grace, really.
2: When you sign a check, it can't be classified as nothing.
0: It was a pin for Anna.
2: That isn't very funny, Emily. Pin money for a pin? What about a pin?
0: She, lost it.
2: Lost it? Oh, I see.
0: Now, let's not talk about it anymore, Grace.
2: But I want to talk about it. Poor dear, anyone can get money from you, can't they?
0: Grace, please.
2: And they have my invoice. I've never taken anything from the servants yet.
0: Grace, where are you going? What are you going to do?
2: To collect and deliver. You just purchased the pin. And I'm going to find it and wear it.
0: Grace is so impulsive. She's always been good to me. She brings me nice surprises. Sometimes I get a bill for them. And when I don't, I enjoy them even more. Grace is really very serious-minded, and she worries about trifles like leaving me alone with Henry. Henry never was dull, always full of new ideas. I've never told her that he proposed to me. It came as a complete surprise. We were sitting before the fire.
3: Emily, I need more money.
0: I gave you a check last week, Henry, for your relief fund. It's very clear in my mind what relief fund that was for.
3: Well, that doesn't matter now. The point is that I need a great deal more money.
0: What is it for this time?
3: For me, Emily.
0: Oh, Henry, you disappoint me. So much more fun when you try to fool me.
3: Oh, I'm tired of that. I think I'd like to marry into the family.
0: Well, that's out of the question. I'm sure Grace would never consider it.
3: Grace?
0: Who else? Good heavens, you don't mean...
3: Oh, yes. You, Emily.
0: Now, why would you want to marry a woman in a wheelchair?
3: You just gave the reason. You haven't long to live, Emily. After you're gone, as your husband, I'd inherit a great...
0: I think you'd better go, Henry.
3: Go? Not until I've had my answer.
0: What kind of proposal is that? Will you and your money marry me? Oh, no. You'll have to do better than that.
3: Perhaps I can.
0: Henry, what are you doing with that candlestick?
3: I'm going to persuade you.
0: Oh, you can beat me to death. I won't change my mind.
3: You misunderstand, Emily. I'm not going to beat you. I'm going to caress you with...
0: Henry,
3: your hands,
0: you wouldn't.
3: Your arms, your throat, your back, perhaps.
0: No, Henry. No, no. No. Now, listen to me. Let's talk.
3: I don't want to talk. I want to caress
0: you. No, keep away. Don't touch me. Keep away. I will. candlestick down.
3: Very well. I don't like to excite you like this. It isn't good for you.
0: How soon do you want to be married, Henry?
3: Immediately.

0: moment, then slammed shut. I was too stunned to move. I just sat and looked at the door. I tried once to open it, but it wouldn't budge. I was still sitting there when the police came. One Sergeant Cole was a new man called Inspector Wells. I think there was a man with him, but I'm a little confused about that night. Henry had been shot and was lying against the door. That was why the door wouldn't open. The gun was on the floor beside him. The inspector asked a lot of questions and everyone talked at once. I'll tell you like I told him. After the shot, I don't remember hearing footsteps or the door outside close. It may have happened, but I was too excited to remember. Anna tried to make the inspector believe that Grace had killed Henry. She told him about the gun. Anna has spells of being difficult. I think it's because of the pin. She doesn't like Grace to wear it. They took Henry away and we went to bed. The hall was a mess. We had to have the carpet cleaned, and there are still some tea stains on the wall. The next morning I made a discovery that I thought would interest the inspector, so I phoned him. He came right out.
1: Morning, Miss Haven.
0: Oh, come in, Inspector.
1: You say you found a brooch in the hall?
0: Yes, this one. Under a chair, Inspector.
1: Do you know who it belongs to?
0: To our maid, Anna.
1: Kind of fancy for a maid, isn't it? Diamonds and small pearls.
2: Emily bought it for her.
1: That's quite a gift.
0: We like to keep our help satisfied.
1: I'd like to talk to her.
0: I'll call her.
2: Who killed Henry, Inspector?
1: Don't know yet. I'm having the gun checked for fingerprints.
0: Is that all the police do? Check fingerprints?
2: You ring, Mum.
0: Yes, Anna, come in. The inspector wants to ask you some questions.
2: Yes, Mum.
1: Did you see Henry Lane last night?
2: You mean while he was alive?
1: Yes. Did you see him before he was shot?
2: Only for a minute.
1: When was that?
2: I heard a noise in the kitchen and I looked in to see who it was.
0: That was when he went for the tea.
2: Trust Anna to look in.
1: Did you speak to him?
2: Maybe a few words.
1: Did you like Mr. Lane?
2: Like him? I did not. He was no gentleman.
1: Why do you say that, Anna?
2: He used to say unkind things to me.
1: Is this your pin?
2: Why, yes. Where'd you get it?
1: It was found under a chair in the hall.
2: It couldn't have been. I didn't have it on last night.
1: You mean you weren't wearing it when you shot him?
2: Shot him? Oh, my goodness, you don't think I shot him.
1: Right now, we suspect everyone.
2: Oh, I didn't kill him. Honest, I didn't. Oh, please, tell him I didn't, Mom. You tell him.
0: Oh, Inspector, it's just occurred to me. I've made a horrible mistake. I remember now that I saw Anna wearing that pin when she served breakfast this morning.
2: So? She couldn't have dropped it last night. Oh, thank you, Mom. Thank you.
0: I don't think the inspector was convinced when he left. He didn't say he wasn't. He looked unconvinced. Was kind of a fib, but it was worth it. Anna has been an angel ever since. She cleans Grace's room and never sees a thing. She even returns some things that Grace didn't know were missing. I gave Anna the pin and she put it back on her Sunday dress. The inspector phoned around noon. He was very excited. He said the blurred fingerprints on the gun belonged to Mr. Scorchy Hood and that we should be very careful as he hadn't been caught and he was dangerous. I asked him how we should go about being careful. He said to lock the doors and windows and they would send a man to watch the house. I didn't think we needed to worry, but somehow I couldn't believe Mr. Scorchy Hood wanted to hear me scream again. But about 10 o'clock, Grace and I were sitting here discussing Humphrey Bogart when the whole hall door opened.
3: Don't move.
0: I've no intention of moving. What do you want?
3: Shut up, sister.
0: Don't call me sister. My name is Emily, and this is my sister, Grace.
2: How do you do?
3: This ain't no social call.
0: Well, I'm glad to see you've uncovered your face. I don't know why you should cover it. It really isn't an unpleasant face at all.
3: Don't start. It won't do you no good.
2: Did you come to kill us?
3: You guessed it, sister.
2: Grace.
3: Hey, what are you doing to me? Trying to confuse me?
0: Why should you want to kill us, Mr. Hood?
3: Because you made people laugh at me. The papers made fun of me. I can't stand that.
0: Well, it seems to me you brought it on yourself. You came uninvited in the first place.
3: What kind of talk is that? Sure I did, and I come the same way this time.
0: If you're going to kill me, you'll have to stand away from me. You see, I have a phobia.
3: A what?
0: A phobia. It's something I can't help. Why don't you stand over there?
3: Why?
0: On account of my phobia. It'd be better if you stood there.
3: Yes?
0: No, a little farther.
3: Now?
0: Yes, I think that's better. Oh, Grace, Will you stop?

0: straighten the rug.
1: Never mind.
2: It worked. I guess she's unconscious. I'll call the man across the street.
0: Oh, Grace, look what you've done. When he hit his head on the table, he spilled the flowers. Now that water will make white spots on the varnish.

That's the way it happened. You know the rest. How Mr. Hood was wanted for several murders, so they executed him. I'm rather sorry it's all over. Seems dull around here now, and I did so want to enjoy my last days. The doctor says I've only 6 months at the most. I haven't told Grace my time is so short. It would cause her to fret. Grace worries so. That's why I didn't tell her that I took the gun and shot Henry as he opened the door, and then tossed the gun into the hall before he slumped against the door and pushed it shut. I hadn't even told her that Mr. Scorchy Hood dropped his gun that time when I screamed. You see, I didn't handle the gun with my shawl to save his fingerprints. It's just that I can't stand the feel of metal. Can't stand the feel of metal. They've been so kind, everybody. Here, I mean, in the prison hospital. Oh, you must excuse me. I'm so drowsy. They've let me have my own bed even from home. I couldn't lie on the prison cot they have, you know, with the metal and all.

0: 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Tonight, Roma Wines have brought you Miss Eva LeGallion in Phobia, a suspense play written by Joel Hunt. Next Thursday, same time, you will hear Mr. Alan Baxter as star of Suspense. 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
2: Suspense! Tonight, Roma Wines of Fresno, California present Alan Baxter as star of a suspense play produced, edited, and directed for Shenley by William Spear. Alan Baxter in Money Talks, a remarkable tale of suspense.
3: I had my credentials and the letters of recommendation in my hand and was wearing the dark blue with a conservative pinstripe and the Van Heusen collar with a knit tie and was showing it all off to Mr. Purley. Mr. Purley was one of a mere 8 vice presidents of the Bankers Industrial Trust Company. He had a big, shiny desk with nothing on it and the kind of a mind that went right along with it. He was my meat.
4: Well, Mr. Goff, of course the bank does occasionally have openings for the right kind of man.
3: Well, I don't like to blow my own horn, Mr. Purley, but...
4: Have you had any previous experience in banking, Mr. Goff?
3: No, sir, I haven't, but there's this.
4: Ah, yes, yes. So you're a graduate of the Harvard Business School.
3: Yes, sir. Investment banking was my field.
4: Well, I must say, Mr. Goff, your grades there were exceptional, most exceptional.
3: I worked hard, Mr. Purley. Banking was my first love, you might say, ever since I can remember. It's always been more than just a business to me. It's been, well, I suppose you could call it an ideal, a sacred trust in the best tradition of our financial and national institutions. I guess that sounded a little romantic.
4: No, not at all, Mr. Goff, not at all. I see you graduated 4 years ago, Mr. Goff. Now, during the past 4 years?
3: Well, you know how it's been with everybody the last 4 years.
4: Oh, of course. I didn't see you wearing any veteran's insignia.
3: I don't like to be ostentatious about it, Mr. Purley.
4: Oh, yes, yes, yes. Do you understand, Mr. Goff, that you'd have to start in a rather minor capacity?
3: Oh, I'm not worried about that, sir. Frankly, Mr. Purley, I'm ambitious. And without being conceited, I'm confident I can make my mark with Bankers Industrial. If you'll give me a chance.
4: I like your attitude, Mr. Goff. You come in tomorrow morning. I think we can work something out.
3: Thank you, Mr. Purley. This is a day I'll never forget. I think I can safely predict that you won't either. I gave him the old do-or-die, look-him-straight-in-the-eye handshake, and he left. That was more than 2 years ago. The whole thing was phony as an $8 bill, all but the part about ambition. There was nothing phony about that. I was going to make my mark with the Bankers Industrial, all right. About $100,000 worth. You probably know how a bank works, the bookkeeping, I mean. All day long, the tellers pay it out and take it in, and then at 3 o'clock, the bank closes. Only that's when the work really begins. Because then the tellers have to hand over their checks and receipts and statements of cash on hand to girls, you see, running those big calculating machines. When it's all over, hundreds of thousands of dollars worth in a big bank like this one, it has to balance out to the last penny. I mean penny. That's where Anita Willoughby came in. She was young and demure looking, but sort of intense, too, if you know what I mean. She looked like just what the doctor ordered. Of course, I couldn't start anything in the bank. Banks are poison on office romances. You'll see why after a while. But a couple of weeks of little attentions, and I was ready. It just happened that I was looking into the window of a men's furnishing store she was passing by on her way home. I was lighting a cigarette, and it just happened. I turned suddenly, and of course, it just happened. I bumped right into it.
5: Oh!
3: Why, Miss Willoughby. Oh, I am sorry.
5: Oh, it's all right, Mr. Goff. It just startled me a little.
3: It's terribly clumsy of me. You on your way home? Going my way?
5: I don't know. What is your way, Miss Goff?
3: Well, as a matter of fact, I was just going down here a couple of blocks before I left my car. You have a car, Miss Willoughby?
5: No, unfortunately, I don't.
3: Well, then, perhaps I could give you a lift, Miss Willoughby.
5: Perhaps you could, Mr. Goff.
3: Well, we wound up having dinner. It went on from there. After the first 10 minutes, I knew that demure act was strictly something for Mr. Purley and the adding machine. Anita Willoughby was smart. She'd been around and she knew the score. In a way, I was glad of this because it would take less sales talk later on. But in another way, it was too bad, really. It was too bad because I was going to have to kill her.
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3: If you're cool-headed and cold-blooded, you have a plan, if there's something you really want, all the laws and locks in the world won't stop you from latching onto it. That's what I'd always figured, and that's what I've figured now. That's why I sold 2 years of my life to a bank for a lousy 60 bucks a week. That's why I made the play for Anita. That's why I was going to have to kill Anita. But before that, there was a lot of other ground I had to cover with Anita. I spent 6 months more covering it, and then I was ready. We were having dinner at a quiet little place we used to go to, and Anita was happy as a lark. But I was bearing down hard on an act I'd been working up all week.
5: What's the matter, Cliff?
3: I don't know.
5: Oh, come on. You've been moody like this for days. What's on your mind?
3: Well, it's about us, I guess.
5: Well, what about us?
3: Well, I don't know. When I first started to work in that salt mine 2 years ago, I thought I was going to set the world on fire. But now...
5: What's all this got to do with us, Cliff?
3: What kind of a life is it to look forward to? 2 years and I'm third assistant cashier. Maybe in 10 years, I'll even get to be first cashier. So what?
5: Well, you didn't expect them to make you majority stockholder, did you? Or if you did, you shouldn't have.
3: Honey, I wish we could get away from here. Go places, see things, have fun.
5: So do I, Cliff.
3: Yeah, but on what?
5: Well, Maybe in 10 years or so, when you are first cashier.
3: All right, laugh at me. I got it coming.
5: It's a job, that's all, Cliff. That's the way most jobs are.
3: But it's not the kind of job you want your husband to have, is it?
5: My husband?
3: What do you think I've been talking about all this time? What's the use if we can't look forward to getting married and having some fun, some romance, some glamour in our lives?
5: Well, it's a funny proposal, Cliff, but I like what it says.
3: Yeah, if some guy with $100,000 came along, I can't blame you.
5: I'd rather have you with my $100,000, Cliff.
3: Darling, why can't we have both? Where's the justice in it? When I think of the millions, millions in cash money that's gone through my hands in the past 2 years, what have I got?
5: Doesn't it make you feel funny sometimes, Cliff?
3: What?
5: Handling all that money.
3: Yeah. Yeah, sometimes I can almost hear it talking to me.
5: So can I.
3: You too, huh? Yeah. Listen, Nita. Did you ever get to thinking how you could get that $100,000?
5: Of course I have. But I never thought of a way it'd work.
3: Suppose you had. Suppose there was one.
5: Listen, Cliff. I've got no scruples. You only live once. But I'm allergic to penitentiaries.
3: I asked you a question.
5: You mean a way that was absolutely certain? Guaranteed safe?
3: Yeah.
5: I'd buy it.
3: Listen, baby. You know what's the matter with all those guys that try to clip a bank? They're not dishonest. Oh, I mean it. Look what happens. What always happens. The guy's hard up, or he's got a tip in the market or the races or something, and he dips into the till.
5: Yeah.
3: And after a while, he takes a little more and then a little more, but he always figures he's going to pay it back. He covers it up with a lot of fancy bookkeeping. Till along comes some auditor that's a little smarter than he is, and bluey, the big vacation, the long-term lease. All because the guy is fundamentally honest.
5: Well, you can't win, I guess.
3: Oh? Listen, you know the guys that do? The big shots, the president's board chairman. When those guys clip a bank, they grab themselves anywhere from 100 grand to a cool million one fine night and blow. You never hear of them again. But you can bet they're sitting pretty somewhere. You know why? Because they were dishonest. They planned it. They'd laugh themselves to death at the idea of paying it back.
5: Only you're not a big shot, darling.
3: Listen, they do it all at one clip. They're out of the country before anybody finds out. That's what I'm talking about.
5: Sure, but they have the chance. You don't.
3: No. But us, between us, we do.
5: We?
3: Listen, Dick Breen, the first cashier, takes his vacation in August. Every Thursday, Jerry Malone, the second, goes over to investment. They're teaching my side of the business. That means that for 2 Thursdays in August, I take his place and consign for cash from the vault.
5: But Cliff...
3: Wait a minute. And all I have to do is give you a receipt so that when you add it up at the end of the day, we get our balance. Don't you see it?
5: What kind of a receipt?
3: Any kind. One of the big payroll receipts will do it.
5: But how are you...
3: How do I get it? I write it myself. You won't question it.
5: Oh.
3: Now, do you get it?
5: Oh, it's awful risky, Cliff. What about the next day?
3: That's what I'm trying to tell you. You don't wait for the next day. Do you realize how far from these United States you can get in 18 or 20 hours nowadays? You can get to places where you can live like a king for the rest of your life on $100,000.
5: The rest of my life, Cliff?
3: Sure, baby, sure. Why not? Well, what about it?
5: All right, Cliff. I'll do it.
3: The first Thursday in August was 6 weeks away. But waiting for them to pass was like living through 6 lifetimes. We went over it again and again, every detail, every possible variation. There's no use saying I wasn't nervous, because I was. A couple of times I even thought Nita and I were being followed in a car. It was that bad. But I managed to keep under control at the bank, and the big day finally rolled around. I waited until about 11:45, just before the noon rush hour, and then I marched over to Mr. Perley's desk, trying to look casual and nonchalant. But this was the worst part. Right here, right now, my hands were sweating and my mouth was dry until I began to be afraid the words would stick in my throat. There was nothing to it, really. It's the kind of things that's done every day in a bank, but not the way I was doing it. Sure, I was scared.
4: Oh. Hello, Cliff. What is it?
3: You want to... countersign this for me, Mr. Perley? $104,000.
4: Cash?
3: Yeah, Eastern Chemical. They want us to get their payroll together on Thursdays after this. Some kind of new accounting system over there.
4: Oh. Yeah. There you are.
3: Thank you, Mr. Perley. There it was. Just as simple as that. After all those weeks of worry and jumpy nerves, there it was. I went to the vault and drew the cash, and the worst was over. I came out on the floor again. The noon crowds were beginning to line up in front of the windows, keeping everybody on the jump and minding their own business. I took over Harrison's cage, same as I always did at the lunch hour, and I don't think he even noticed the canvas bag I was carrying. It's that usual. After he left, I simply took a minute to transfer the cash from the bag into my own briefcase, and that was that. When he came back, I strolled over to Anita's machine with the Eastern Chemical receipt that I'd made up the night before. Oh, Miss Willoughby.
5: Yes, Mr. Goff.
3: Eastern Chemical has changed their payroll day to Thursday. Here's the receipt. Oh. Don't forget to include it in your tally.
5: Yes, Mr. Goff.
3: There was nothing to do now but sweat it out until 5 o'clock. Went out to lunch myself, but I didn't eat much. I was beginning to get nervous again. Went back to my desk and tried to look busy. But I kept thinking of all the things that could go wrong. Pearly happened to call Eastern Chemical on some other business. But if it turned out to be one of those days that come about twice a year when you can't get a balance and you can't find the error and everybody has to go over every transaction of the day until they do, that 104,000 item would stand out like a red flag at a businessman's lunch. I was beginning to think about what I would have to do afterwards, too. Well, that wasn't getting anywhere, and I knew it. Finally, 3 o'clock came, the bank closed. The gang went to work on their totals, and the girls began to bring me their balance sheets. Anita was the last one.
5: Here you are, Mr. Goff.
3: Balance?
5: Uh-huh. How are the others?
3: Well, I guess that's all then, Miss Willoughby. Good night.
5: Good night, Mr. Goff.
3: Oh, Mr. Pearly.
7: Yes, Cliff. Oh, got your balance?
3: Yes, sir. All in order, I guess. Here you are.
7: All right, Cliff, thank you. Well, going to do a little homework tonight?
3: Huh?
7: A pretty bulky briefcase you're taking home there.
3: Oh, yes, I wanted to do a little reading up on that South American situation.
7: Good boy. Well, good night, Cliff.
3: Good night, Mr. Pearly. Well, I had $100,000 in wonderful bright green folding money. Driving out of town, I felt edgy and depressed. I didn't get the idea I was being followed again. I knew what it was all about, of course. It was Anita, what I was going to have to do. I tried to forget it up until now. I tried to kid myself there'd be some other way, but I know there wasn't. She was smart, too smart. She'd have the little boys in blue after me before I could get to the airport. One thing was for sure, I wasn't splitting that dough with her or anyone else. So it had to be this way. It just had to be. So far, I was pretty sure the idea had never entered her head. I'd let her get the plane tickets to Mexico, although, of course, I had others of my own to Rio. I told her to meet me at the little shack I had in the country because it would be safer. She'd already arrived when I got there.
5: Cliff?
3: Okay, baby. Are you ready?
5: Of course. You're early. Are you sure?
3: You mean, did I get it? Look at that. What do you think that stuff is, huh? How about that?
5: So you did. You really did.
3: Of course I did. Did you think I wouldn't?
5: Well, something might have gone wrong, Cliff.
3: Not with me, baby. Not with me. Hey, have you got that Eastern Chemical receipt? I told you to slip it out of the heap when you got through.
5: Yeah, I've got it.
3: Let's see it.
5: Here.
3: Okay. That's all I need.
5: That's what?
3: I'm sorry about this, Anita. Honestly. I really am.
5: Cliff, no.
3: I got the rope and tied her up. I tied a towel over her head, mostly because I didn't want to see her face. And I got out the gasoline, spread about half of it around the room. I took the rest of it down the cellar and poured it in a big shallow pan I had down there. There was a candle set in the middle of the pan, and it came about 3 inches above the level of the gasoline. It would take about 2 hours to burn down. By that time, I'd be in a plane over the Atlantic Ocean. The way it was pretty rugged, and I felt sort of bad about it. But you always hear that they suffocate from the smoke before the fire ever gets to them. So I lit the candle, and I got out of there. Well, it was over. It was done with now. And I began to hear it again. All the way down there in the clipper, I could hear that money talking. Maybe I'd get a rancho, one of those cattle outfits with a big hacienda and a couple dozen servants. Plenty of dough in Argentine beef. Or maybe it'd be oil or nitrates. All I knew for sure was that this $100,000 was only the beginning. With smart operating, I'd roll it up to $1,000,000 before I was 40. In Rio, I registered under my new name of Clarence Gage for the best suite in the best hotel in town and got ready to relax. Next day, I got the Times that they fly down here for the big shots, and there it was on the suburban page. They found Anita. She'd been identified by jewelry and stuff. It mentioned that she was employed at the Bankers Industrial and hinted she might have been in some trouble there. That was all to the good, and I relaxed even more. And then the next day, I got a very funny feeling. All the way up in the elevator, I felt it. I didn't like it. I didn't like it at all. When I opened my door, I liked it even less.
4: Mr. Gage?
3: Yeah?
4: Who are you? Gorman's the name. Sam Gorman. You and me have got a little business to transact.
3: Have we? I don't think I know you, Mr. Gorman.
4: Well, maybe this heater will jog your memory, huh?
3: Guns never remind me of anything but trouble, and I don't like trouble.
4: But you got it, Mr. Goff. You got it.
3: All right. What's the pitch?
4: You mean this heater doesn't remind you of anything? Like money? About $100,000? Or somebody named Anita? You got a rotten memory, haven't you?
3: You're a cop. You're wasting your time.
4: Cop? I know some guys who get a big kick out of that. No, I'm no cop, Mr. Goff.
3: Well, let's talk then. What do you want?
4: Can't you guess, Mr. Goff?
3: I wouldn't try.
4: I want the dough, Mr. Goff. The money.
3: What makes you think you're going to get it?
4: Well, for one thing, this.
3: Wouldn't try that again. Gun or no gun?
4: No.
5: Cut it out, Sam. I said no rough stuff.
3: Nita.
4: Yeah. I owe him at least that much.
5: Oh, don't be silly, Sam. All we want is the money. Now start looking for it.
4: Sure, he just tried to fry in gasoline, that's all. No rough stuff.
5: Did it just make complications with the local police and you know it? Now stop being jealous. Find the money.
3: Nita, they said... Well, it said in the paper...
5: That little fire at your place? Oh, they found somebody, all right. Just didn't happen to be me.
3: You don't mean... You didn't deliberately...
4: Yes, him, will you? I don't think the guy's got much of a sense of humor, should he?
5: It was somebody Sam didn't like. Nobody that'll be missed.
3: All right, I've got no sense of humor. Maybe I'm dumb, too. I don't get it.
5: Well, you see, Cliff, we never did like the idea of leaving the country.
4: You said it.
5: But this way, I'm off the hook. We can go back any time we want to, because legally, I'm dead. See?
3: May I ask who this we is that suddenly got into the conversation?
5: Me and Sam. My husband.
3: Your husband?
4: That's me.
5: Mm-hmm. I went to work in the bank for the same reason you did, Cliff. It was going to be a stick-up, and I was going to help from the inside. Only your way seems so much better.
3: Well, how do you like that?
4: Yeah. How does it feel, Wonder Boy?
3: And me trying to tell you how to be dishonest.
5: Oh, there don't have to be any hard feelings, Cliff. At least I don't have any. It was really Sam's fault what happened to me.
4: What?
5: Or almost did. He lost you somehow, following you out to the place. We were almost certain that you'd try it, of course.
3: Yeah, of course.
4: Yeah. I still owe him some lumps for that.
5: $100,000 really wasn't enough for both of us.
4: For 2 bits, I'd give it to
5: Sam,
4: him.
5: Sam, haven't you found that money yet?
4: Oh, come on. Where is it, Wonder Boy?
3: I don't think I have it here, do you?
5: I do. Look for a brown leather briefcase, Sam. 2 will get you 10. It's all right there.
4: Yeah? Well, here's the briefcase. Well, well, well. I guess Wonder Boy just didn't have much confidence in banks, eh? Not that I blame him.
5: Well, I guess we better get going.
3: Listen, Nita, it was a bum deal all the way around.
5: Uh-huh.
3: I'm really sorry. I'm sorry about that other part, about you, I mean.
5: I believe it. You even said so. No hard feelings, Cliff.
4: I think Wonder Boy is leading up to something.
3: Yeah, I can see you're the intellectual type. All right, how about leaving me a little?
4: That's...
5: Why not, Sam?
3: Just $1,000 or so.
4: What's the use? That won't get him any place, even down here.
3: Listen, you don't think I'm going to stick around down here now, do you? I got to get back to the States and make another pitch.
5: Give him the money, Sam. $1,000. And, Cliff.
3: Yeah?
5: I'd be a little careful about going back to the States if I were you.
3: Sure. That goes double, Nita.
5: What does?
3: About being careful.
5: I don't get it.
3: You will. And that money begins to talk. So talk about honor among thieves. But it could have been worse. I'd only lost 2 years of my life, not all of it. So a month later, I was out on the West Coast, credentials, dark blue pinstripe, Van Heusen and all, and this time the sucker was a Mr. Ambrose.
8: Uh-huh. Well, your record at the business school is certainly impressive, Mr. Gates.
3: Well, I worked hard, Mr. Ambrose. Mm-hmm. Banking has always seemed more than just a business to me. It's been, well, an ideal, a sacred trust. Best tradition of our financial and national institutions.
8: Ah, you've got the right spirit, Mr. Gage. Come in tomorrow morning, and I think we can work something out.
3: So, it all began all over again. Only about 3 months later, there was a little man in a derby hat standing in line in front of my window, and his business was strictly personal.
9: Clarence Gage?
3: Yes, that's right.
9: Can we have a little private talk?
3: Well, I guess... Oh, can you take over for me a minute, Harry?
9: And it may be for a little bit longer than a minute.
3: Well, now, what can I do for you, Mr....
9: I used to work under the name of Clifford Goff on the East Coast.
3: Oh. Yeah. Headquarters. Listen, you got me all wrong on that. I didn't have anything to do with it. What would I be working here for if I had that kind of dough? I can prove to you I never got a cent.
9: Now, wait a minute. You knew the girl, didn't you?
3: Sure. When I heard what had happened, well, I'd been going around with her, and I got scared, that's all.
9: Yeah, I bet you did. Well, she's dead.
3: Anita? Oh, no, she's not dead. It was another girl that...
9: Get your coat, Mr. Goff. You're under arrest for attempted murder and grand larceny.
3: Funny thing what happens to people when they hear that money begin to talk. I guess Anita finally heard it, too, before she died. You see, Sam Gorman had started a big gambling joint in Las Vegas, and it was held up, and he was killed. There was a girl with him that was killed, too, Anita. But before she died, she talked money, told him everything. Well, she won't talk anymore, but that money will. Wonder who that money is talking to now.

0: In just a moment, we will bring you Alan Baxter, tonight's star of Suspense.
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0: Tonight's Suspense play was written by Robert L. Richards. Next Thursday, same time, you will hear Miss Gloria Swanson as star of Suspense. 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
3: 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This evening's show was presented in memory of Robert Weekland. 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This is Aaron saying thanks for listening till then. Have a great one.
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0: Good evening. This is your host, Keith. Welcome to Audio Theater for Thursday, July 16th, 2026. 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Tonight's titles are as follows: Seven Steps to Murder, A Woman's Privilege, The Blank Wall, and Windfall. 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Now, sit back and relax as The Whistler brings you tonight's feature. 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

0: 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I know many strange tales hidden in the hearts of men and women who have stepped into the shadows. Yes, I know the nameless terrors of which they dare not speak.
1: Yes, friends, it's time for the Signal Oil program, The Whistler. 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In gasoline, you know, it takes extra quality to go farther. And Signal is the famous Go Farther gasoline. So look for the Signal circle sign in yellow and black that identifies Signal service stations from Canada to Mexico. And now the Whistler's strange story. 7 Steps to Murder.
0: The Atkins-Clayton affair was unusual for 2 reasons. In the first place, of course, it involved a pair of famous newspaper men. Archer Atkins, the dean of New York drama critics, and Everett Clayton, a syndicated columnist. But more than that, it was interesting in its structure. Yes, there were 7 distinct steps between an apparently cordial relationship between 2 newspaper men and a murder. The opening night of Clayton's first play, The Whirlwind, was step number 1. Atkins had attended, of course, with the rest of the critics, and shortly after the final curtain had walked out to a waiting taxi with Murchison, his editor.
2: I thought it was rather good.
3: Yes, wasn't Diana Brooks fine in that?
4: Going back to the office, Murchison?
5: Yeah, I guess I'd better. Got a couple of things to finish up.
6: Yes, sir.
4: Globe building driver.
6: Right.
5: Well, Atkins, must say, your friend Clayton gave me quite a surprise.
4: Mm-hmm.
5: You never told me he was a dramatist.
4: Oh, full of hidden talents, the boy. When he was a kid, he could stand on his head and wiggle his ears at the same time.
5: You've known him for a long time, haven't you?
4: I grew up with him.
5: Mm-hmm. Seems to me I heard somebody say you were once engaged to his sister.
4: Absolutely correct. I was quite fond of her at one time.
5: Where is she now?
4: In Texas, devoting her talents to some respectable school teacher or something.
5: Then you and Clayton...
4: Yes, Murchison. We came east to school together. Then college. Came to New York together after that. Anything else, Chief?
5: Yes. One other thing. Why are you annoyed?
4: Annoyed?
5: More than that, I know the signs. You're furious.
4: Oh, come now, Murchison.
5: You didn't go backstage.
4: I have a deadline to meet. You know that?
5: You've been late before.
4: Not tonight. It's Clayton's first play, you know. It's only right that I give him a real send-off.
5: He deserves it.
4: He certainly does.

0: Let's see now. Everett Clayton's new play, The Whirlwind, opened last night at the Brighton Theater with Diana Brooks and Paul Strand.
1: Finish it, Atkins.
0: Oh, Murchison.
1: I've been banging away there for an hour, I thought.
0: Here
1: you'd...
0: it is. Take a look.
1: Thanks. See, Everett Clayton's new play, The Whirlwind, he opened at the, Hey, wait a minute. Obviously, a sophomoric attempt at a drama in the manner of O'Neill, The Whirlwind is not only afflicted with a deadly brand of dullness, but is utterly lacking in originality, imagination, or even ordinary playability. The death rattle was audible before the first act was 5 minutes old. Listen, Atkins, you can't
0: Why
1: get away...
0: Why can't I? It was a bad play, and I owe it to my
1: Who
0: readers.
1: Who says it was a bad play? You? Is it up to you?
0: Right. It's up to me. That's what I'm paid for.
1: You know what you're doing, don't you? This review will kill Clayton's play before it even gets a start. You have no right to take that kind of responsibility.
0: Then why don't you fire me?
1: You know, Atkins, one of these days you'll stick your neck out too far and I'll chop it off.
0: But at the moment, I'm money in the bank, huh? Well, suppose you trot back to your glass-walled sanctum and let me get this to the copy boy. Our deadline, you know.
2: And that was step number two, Archer. Your review of Everett Clayton's play. You wait now in the coffee shop of the Stratford Club where both of you live. It's 20 minutes since the morning papers hit the streets, and you know exactly what will happen. Then, just as you expected, Clayton walks into the coffee shop, over to your booth, his face tense and expressionless, the paper folded in his pocket.
0: Well, Everett, good to see you. Sit down.
3: Thank you.
0: Waiter.
4: Yes, sir.
0: Coffee, please.
4: Yes, sir. Two, sir?
3: No coffee for me. Milk.
4: Yes, sir.
0: Your stomach again.
3: It's getting worse, I'm afraid. That's not why I came. Is it, Archer?
0: I suppose not.
3: That review, Archer. Nice of you.
0: You're not a playwright, Everett.
3: You, at least saw the play, I presume.
0: Oh, of course.
3: A sophomoric attempt at a drama in the manner of O'Neill. An author spends a year writing a play, and that's the consideration he gets.
0: Any of your money in it?
3: Everything I've got.
0: Too bad. Why didn't you consult me before? Let me read it.
3: Because I thought and still think it's a good play. I didn't take it to you, Archer, because I knew what I'd get. Sarcasm, smart cracks, not one bit of constructive criticism.
0: There's a small item you've forgotten.
3: And what's that?
0: Talent. No one has yet succeeded in drawing milk from an elephant.
3: Nor kindness from a critic.
0: If you wanted charity, you should have said so.
3: Honesty is not charity.
0: Do you want me to go over it scene by scene and show you how bad it is?
3: No, because you couldn't. That's the trouble, you know. The people don't decide what's good or bad anymore. They wait for the critics to tell them. You're a fake, Atkins. You've been a phony all your life. Why, if the Rover Boys in Switzerland had Edgar Allan Poe's name on it, you'd call it great.
0: That easy old boy, you're getting carried
3: away. You picked on the wrong guy, Archer. I've got 20 million readers, too. Before this thing is over, I'm going to make you look like the village idiot.
0: Oh.
3: Just do me a favor, Atkins. Check my column tomorrow. It'll interest you.
5: 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But now, let's suppose this were a quiz program. You ready?
6: I have a man in a signal station, Dr. Miller.
5: A great place to be. And now for the first question. In gasoline, what does it take to go farther?
7: Oh, that's easy. In gasoline, it takes extra quality to go farther.
5: Right, you are. In gasoline, it does take extra quality to go farther. And now for your second question. What is the famous go farther gasoline?
7: Why, Signal is the famous go farther gasoline.
5: Right again. Signal is the famous go farther gasoline. And you win the Signal prize. Extra mileage plus extra driving pleasure. And now, may we close our little quiz program with this tip for drivers. To get more mileage, a gasoline must naturally get more efficiency from your motor. And motor efficiency means quicker starts, faster pickup, and smoother knock-free power. That's why Signal says your speedometer is the best yardstick of gasoline quality. Just you switch to Signal for a few tankfuls. You'll find it's true. In gasoline, it does take extra quality to go farther. And Signal is the famous go farther gasoline. And now back to the Whistler.

0: Yes, Archer. Although you didn't know it at the time, the case that was soon to become famous as the Atkins-Clayton affair fell neatly into seven parts, seven steps to murder. Clayton's play, of course, was the first step, and the scathing review that appeared in the Globe the next day over your signature was the second. You chuckle over Clayton's stupid threat to discredit you as you go up to your suite just across the hall from Clayton's in the Stratford Club. But when you arrive at your office at the Globe the next day, Murchison, the editor, is sitting on your desk waiting for you, the afternoon edition of the Ledger in his hand.
1: Oh, hello, Murchison.
2: Did you read Clayton's column?
1: I don't read the Ledger.
2: Lead paragraph, listen. I am now reconciled to the fact that my play, The Whirlwind, will close in a matter of days as a result of the efforts of a group of critics headed by Archer Atkins.
1: Mm-hmm.
2: As a matter of fact, Atkins is not equipped to set himself up as a critic or even a writer. He has no conception of values in literature, dramatic, poetic, or otherwise. And I intend to prove it.
1: The music, the ranting of a wounded beast.
2: You wouldn't be whistling in the dark, would you, Atkins?
1: I'm sorry, my good man. I'm going to be quite busy. Aren't there a few juicy obituaries that require your keen intelligence?
2: I hope Clayton gives you a sock on the jaw.
0: Number three, Archer, Clayton's reply the next day. A public challenge that went out to 20 million readers. You decide it's ridiculous, of course, and during the weeks that follow, you forget about it. The play lasts 5 days and closes. You and Everett Clayton only nod coolly now as you meet from time to time in the lobby and corridors of the Stratford Club. Then one evening, some weeks later, Barbara Ross, the fashion editor on the Ledger, walks up to you in the lobby and taps you on the shoulder.
3: Archer, darling.
1: Good evening, my dear.
3: Archer, I found something I thought you'd want to glance at.
1: Oh, did Clayton put me in print again?
3: Oh, nothing like that. Somebody handed me this book of poetry. It was printed privately, only 50 copies.
1: Oh, now, wait a minute, Barbara. I've read a million of those things, and really, I don't...
3: Please, Archer.
1: Look, I've got 6 hours of reading a day
3: as
1: it is.
3: You've got to, Archer, for me. It'll only take a few minutes. You can look at it tonight after you get home.
1: All right, Barbara, let's see it. 14 by Jafar Ahmed. Never heard of him. What's it about?
3: I think it's lovely. Written by an immigrant boy about his love for a little girl.
1: Oh, no, thank you.
3: But Archer...
1: Poetry, darling, is as much a part of adolescence as the first shave. And just about as important.
3: Archer, you know so much more about poetry than anyone else I know.
1: All right, dear, all right. I'll look it over.
0: Step number four, the book of poetry. Nothing to it, of course, is there, Archer? But you take it home, toss it on the nightstand, and just before you decide to turn out the light, you pick it up and glance at the first page. It holds you from the start. There's something about the poems that haunts you, almost as if you'd read them before. Memories. Things you'd forgotten completely spring to life. Yes, this boy has managed to capture something out of every man's youth. Something that gets under your skin and stays there. You finish the book, get out of bed hurriedly, and sit down at your typewriter. You can't wait until tomorrow, can you, Archer? You've got to get it on paper now.
1: Although the poems are immature, there's something great and universal about this work. The volume has been printed privately, but in my opinion, it would be a wise investment for any publisher to issue it in quantity. 14 by Jafar Ahmed should never be forgotten. Well, that ought to do it. It'll be on the bestseller list in a month.
0: In the morning, you hand your article to a copy boy. Unaware, of course, that you've just completed step number five. And that's the vicious part of it, Archer. Although you don't know it, the minute you turned in that review, you moved nearer to murder than you've ever been in your life. It's just 24 hours later when the same copy boy walks into your office, places a newspaper on your desk. Step number six.
4: Here's your copy of the Ledger, Mr. Atkins.
1: Please, boy, you know better. I never read the Ledger.
4: Everybody on the staff's reading it today, sir. Especially Everett Clayton's column.
1: Run along, will you?
4: Yes, sir. Just thought I'd mention it.
1: Around town with Everett Clayton. No, here we are. 3 months ago, I promised to reveal Archer Atkins, the so-called Dean of Literary Critics, as a phony. Today, I call attention to the raves he has been giving the book of poems called 14, supposedly written by a 14-year-old Iranian lad. The fact is, gentle reader, I wrote 14. What is...
2: Shocking, eh, Archer? Huh?
1: Oh, hello, Murchison. I didn't see you.
2: It's all right, it's all right. You needn't hide that. Some of our best people read Everett Clayton, including the publishers of this paper.
1: Trash. Just trash.
2: And lies, too, I suppose.
1: Clayton never wrote 14. He hasn't got enough sense.
2: He seems to know a lot about it, Archer. Read on. He tells just how he did it. He had no knowledge of poetry, he says. Just threw together the luscious adjectives he could concoct, made a senseless hodgepodge, and had the whole mess printed up on the quiet. And you, the great Archer Atkins, gave it a bouquet. Praised it to the sky.
1: Are you trying to tell me you believe this nonsense, Murchison? Why, the
2: man's... The man's got readers, Archer. 20 million of them, so calm down.
1: Don't tell me to calm down. As a matter of fact, why don't you get out of here? Let me get that typewriter. I'll teach Clayton his place.
2: You're through teaching anyone his place. I mentioned our publishers. Well, they called Archie.
1: What?
2: Your resignation's to be handed in by the end of the month. Until then, I'm to edit all your stuff.
1: You've been waiting for this moment for a long time, haven't you, Murchison?
2: Frankly, yes.
1: The poor drudge. The mediocre, untalented editor. Finally has his day.
2: That's right, Archie. I'm going to shine now. While you curl up at home and read 14 by Everett Clayton.
1: Clayton did not write that book. The more I read it, the more I know I've read it someplace before. If it takes me years, I'm going to find the real author of those verses.
2: Sensitive, Archie.
1: Oh, go hang. Clayton's a bold-faced liar, and I'll call him onto his face.
2: Not in the Globe, you won't.
1: And why not?
2: I told you. I'm editing your material. Can't you get used to the idea? I don't intend to have any libel suits in my hands. Not even to save the great name of Archer Atkins. Good day. For once, I've had the last word.
0: Well, Archer, a turn you never expected. Never in the world. It has you seething, hasn't it? And it's even worse when you reach the Stratford Club and learn that you've suddenly been turned into a laughingstock, that your formerly respectful colleagues are now given to chuckling and whisperings behind your back. A few, like Hanley Carr, are more open about it.
5: Oh, Archer, old boy, how could you? What was it now? I still feel the music, the poignant expression of an adolescent love. Sweetly agonizing emotions, part of every man's youth.
1: If Everett Clayton wrote 14, the earth is flat. The moon is made of green cheese. And you, my dear Henley, are as wise as Aristotle.
6: Then who did write the poems, Archer?
1: I'll stake my reputation that Clayton stole every verse in that book. I know I've read those poems before.
0: This thing has got you, hasn't it, Archer? And it hurts deep, twisting inside you, until finally the seventh step begins to take shape. The seventh and final step. Murder. It's a frightening thought, isn't it, Archer? Frightening, but very clear. It's all there in your mind as you ride up to your luxurious suite in the elevator. Everett Clayton is a man of habits. One of them forced upon him by his health. You know all about that, Archer. How each evening at 7, a waiter brings a large glass of milk to his apartment. You smile as you let yourself into your room. Tonight, that same waiter must bring you something as well.
1: Hello, coffee shop. This is Mr. Atkins. I wonder if you would send me up something. Oh, I don't know, something light. A chicken sandwich, perhaps. Hmm? No, no, no hurry. What's that? You have a waiter coming to Mr. Clayton's rooms at 7? Well, that's time enough. Oh, surely. Don't make a special trip.
2: Thank you.
0: A short time later, you leave the door to your suite ajar and sit just inside, pretending to read while you watch for that waiter. He comes down the hall and starts for Clayton's room.
1: Oh, waiter.
7: Yes, sir.
1: You have a sandwich and coffee for me?
7: Why, yes, sir. I was going to stop first.
1: Set it right down there on the desk, would you?
8: And then I wonder if you could do something for me. I tried to unlock a suitcase a moment ago, but I couldn't seem to turn the key. Would you have a look at it?
9: Why, certainly, sir. Where is it?
8: In the bedroom. Of course, if it's too much trouble.
9: Oh, not at all, sir. I've handled a lot of them.
0: You hesitate as the waiter starts across to the bedroom. And then you turn quickly to the tray set down on your desk. Before he comes back, you empty the contents of a small envelope into the milk intended for Clayton. You stir it hastily with a spoon and then return to your book.
9: I got it open for you, sir. The lock sprung a little, though.
8: Oh? I'll have to have it attended to. Here you go. Thanks for your trouble.
9: Not at all, sir. Thank you very much.
8: Thank you.
0: You settle back in your chair now, giving the waiter time to deliver the glass of milk to Clayton. A few minutes later, you slip out into the corridor and down the hall. Stop outside of Clayton's door and listen. He's talking to someone on the telephone.
10: Yes, I got your letter. Well, what did you expect me to do? All right, I promise. I'll see them about it first thing tomorrow. Yes, I promise. Goodbye.

0: portable typewriter.
1: To my dear mother, my sister, and gentle readers. It isn't often that a man gets the opportunity to write his own obituary. Believe me, this isn't easy, but I have been ill for some 10 years now.
0: You type rapidly, Archer, because you know exactly what you want Clayton's suicide note to say. It includes, above all else, a confession. One in which the dead Everett Clayton will admit to the world that his plan against you was just that, a plan. His note tells how he lied in claiming to have written the verses in the book 14. How actually, he simply dug up a number of anonymous ballads and revised them a bit. You put it all down, Archer, your way. But in Everett Clayton's style. And then you add his well-known signature, just the two simple typewritten letters.
1: E.C. Thanks, my dear Everett. We'll see tomorrow how your 20 million readers like this one.
2: The Whistler will return in just a moment with the strange ending of tonight's story. You regular Whistler fans have all heard me speak of the more thorough, more conscientious service cars get at dealer-owned signal service stations. But the really important thing is what customers say about it. That's why we're so happy to receive letters such as this one I have with me tonight. It's from Arthur Anderson of Los Angeles, who writes, "After listening to the Whistler, I decided to try Signal Go Farther gasoline and test its mileage for myself. But after stopping at two Signal stations, I was so pleased with the courteous service, I completely forgot to check the mileage as you suggested. However, thanks to Signal dealers and the Whistler, you may be assured I'll be a steady Signal customer from now on." Well, Mr. Anderson, here's hoping that by now you've also had a chance to prove in your own car that Signal is the famous Go Farther gasoline, and that it takes extra quality to go farther. Right now, however, on behalf of Signal Oil Company, I do want to thank you for your kindness in writing. It's letters like yours, which we're constantly receiving, that make Signal dealers strive to do an ever better job of making today's cars run better and last longer. And now back to the Whistler.

0: Well, the seven steps are past now, Archer. Everett Clayton is dead. But more important than that, the suicide note in his typewriter will put you back at the top of the heap. Yes, Murchison, your publishers, and Hanley Carr, the whole literary world will have to admit who has the right to wear the critic's crown. But you're very practical about it, aren't you? The police will come, of course, and you're ready for them with that vague, superior, confident air that has always carried you through before. And why not? What can they possibly prove?
1: You don't seem at all surprised at the police calling on you, Mr. Atkins.
2: Oh, my dear Captain Foss, the moment the manager of this club informed me of Clayton's unfortunate demise, I resigned myself to a round of dull questions.
1: Naturally. You have known him all his life, grew up with him, sweet on his sister at one time.
2: Anything else you want to know? I was an incubator baby, weight 3 pounds, 2 1/3 ounces.
1: I'm surprised you aren't more interested in the way Clayton died.
2: I like to believe people, Captain. When I'm told someone is dead, I assume he's dead. Whether he was shot through the head with a cannon, threw himself into Mount Vesuvius, or was clubbed to death with the missing arm of Venus de Milo doesn't concern me in the least.
1: Poison is more to your liking, isn't it?
2: I don't know what you're trying to imply.
1: Well, let's make it clear, then. How long did it take you to write that note?
2: Note, Captain?
1: The suicide note in Clayton's typewriter.
2: Do tell. In verse, no doubt.
1: It says Clayton never wrote those poems, that he stole them from some anonymous ballads.
2: Well, I insisted on that all the time. Wait till I get hold of that editor of mine.
1: You wrote that note, Atkins. You poisoned Clayton and then ran the note off on

0: his typewriter.
1: Nonsense. Who gave you that story? Some idiot from the Ledger?
0: Don't try to bluff. It's too late for that.
1: What do you mean?
0: You're going up for murder.
1: Don't be stupid. You have nothing to go on.
0: Three people are going to send you up, Atkins. One of them's the waiter who brought Clayton's tray into your rooms last night, the one you had unlock your suitcase while you poisoned Clayton's milk. Another one is the druggist who sold you the poison. Didn't know he recognized you, did you?
1: I don't know anything about it.
0: And the third is a lady down in Texas.
1: Lady? Texas?
0: Yeah, take a look at these papers. You ever seen them before?
1: They're yellow. Very old.
0: They're poems you wrote to Everett Clayton's sister when you were 14 years old, over 40 years ago.
1: What?
0: The book of poetry you reviewed was not written by Jafar Ahmed or Everett Clayton, but by Archer Atkins. You've been so busy reading other people's writing for 40 years, you can't even recognize your own stuff.
1: I was reviewing my own book.
0: That's right. And another thing. Clayton got a phone call last night just before he was killed. It's too bad you couldn't have heard it.
1: Phone call? But I did hear it.
0: He was talking to your old sweetheart, Atkins, his sister down in Texas. When she read how Clayton had crucified you with that book of poetry, she blew up. Called to make him promise a public retraction in tomorrow's paper, admitting the whole thing. He promised her that he'd see you about it in the morning.

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Featured in tonight's story were John Brown, William Johnstone, and Howard Duff. The Whistler was produced by George W. Allen, with story by Meyer Dolinsky, music by Wilbur Hatch, and was transmitted to our troops overseas by the Armed Forces Radio Service. 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

0: I am the Whistler, and I know many things, for I walk by night. I know many strange tales hidden in the hearts of men and women who have stepped into the shadows. Yes, I know the nameless terrors of which they dare not speak.
1: Yes, friends, it's time for the Signal Oil program, The Whistler, rated by independent research the most popular West Coast program. In gasoline, you know, it takes extra quality to go farther. And Signal is the famous Go Farther gasoline. So look for the Signal circle sign in yellow and black that identifies Signal service stations from Canada to Mexico. And now The Whistler's strange story. A woman's privilege.
0: In the drawing room of a palatial home in Newport hang a pair of priceless oil paintings. One of an Italian nobleman, the other his wife. The surfaces are cracked, the frames old and worm-eaten, but the colors are as fresh and brilliant as if they were painted yesterday. There's a strange connection between the paintings and a sordid, ugly scene in a New York police station not far from the East River. It was very late, and in the next room, a homicide lieutenant was grilling a suspect. The charge was murder.
2: Any luck?
3: Yeah, he's coming along.
2: Brady get to him?
3: Give him 5 more minutes. The guy's ready to break now.
2: Huh. You know, I can't help feeling there's more to this than the guy's telling. Something that maybe even he doesn't know.
0: Yes, it was more than a simple murder. More than the homicide detail or anyone else would ever uncover. It was the story of a traveling art broker named John Winters, of a casual trip to the picturesque Italian seaport of Venice. Of the unbelievable, stunning moment in his hotel room when a quiet little artist named Giulio Donati put $250,000 in the palm of his hand.
4: Well, Signor Winters, what do you think?
5: Well, it's pretty hard to believe, Donati.
4: But seeing is believing, eh? Tell me, what do you think it would bring on the American market?
5: I don't know. It's been so long since anything like this.
4: Ah, but you do know, Signor Winters. At this moment, your head is spinning with figures.
5: Well, after all...
4: Of course. So you will agree I'm giving it to you for almost nothing when I ask only $75,000.
5: $75,000 for an original Montaigne. I think you're being very reasonable.
4: Thank you, Signor.
5: Too reasonable.
4: Eh?
5: What's wrong with it?
4: Still skeptical, eh? You're very hard to convince, Señor Winters. Suppose I leave it with you for, 24 hours, so you can examine it closely.
5: You're pretty sure of yourself, Donati.
4: I would not have come to you if I weren't sure the painting would pass the inspection of an expert. Your reputation as a specialist on Montaigne is known all over the continent.
5: Yes, well, this is a Montaigne if I ever saw one, but $75,000, it's...
4: There will be many, Señor, who will say it's Mantegna's best work.
5: I'd agree with him. It is. What's funny about that?
4: You flatter me.
5: What?
4: You see, I painted it myself.
5: You what?
4: I wanted you to know that. It took me many months.
5: Wait a minute. You're telling me that you...
4: I painted it myself, Señor.
5: But the technique, the style...
4: They were difficult to master. The oil's hard to find. The aging process... Señor, it was hard work. But you see, it had its reward.
5: Is this the only one?
4: Oh, no, I completed a pair. The other was sent a week ago to a New York broker, a C.L. Brickley. I expect to hear from him tomorrow.
5: Does he know about this one?
4: Of course. I informed him in a confidential letter.
5: I should think you'd keep it under your hat. Forgery's a serious business.
4: Oh, please. They are not forgeries. I claim only to paint in the manner of Mantegna. I intended to pawn off a forgery. I wouldn't have been so frank.
5: But you know what's going to happen. This Brickley will peddle that picture as an original.
4: Señor, what you people do with my paintings is your own business. I am an artist, not a forger. However, I think you will find me discreet enough. And now I must go. You may examine the picture as closely as you want, Signor.
5: Where can I reach you?
4: My studio, 11 Plaza Franchetti.
5: Good.
4: Before noon, eh?
5: Right. Good day, Donati.
4: Good day.
6: Si, Signor?
5: A long-distance operator. I want Mr. Wilken Potter, person-to-person, Chatelaine Hotel, Interlaken, Switzerland. Wait a minute, Potter. I'll tell you again. It's the McCoy, an original Montaigne.
7: He's pulling your leg. No one in his right mind would let a Montaigne go for $75,000.
5: I told you, he doesn't know what he's got.
7: The artist only produced 35 paintings in his life. They're all catalog winners. There's no such thing.
5: I saw it with my own eyes. Are you telling me I don't know a Montaigne when I see one? What about this Brickley? He bought the mate to it.
7: But, John, I just can't believe...
5: All right, Potter. If you don't want to advance me the money, there's plenty of others.
7: Don't do that. All right, John, it's a deal. Call me when you've closed and I'll wire the money.
5: Well, that's better. You'll hear from me in a couple of hours.
0: Well, John, Donati was right, wasn't he? Your mind is whirling with figures as you hang up the phone. Hurry across town toward the little shop in the Plaza Franchetti. Yes, there's over $250,000 in that specially built briefcase under your arm, provided that the three people in the world who know the truth are discreet. That's the only gamble, isn't it, John? You and Donati and Brickley, the New York broker. With three who know, there's always a chance one might talk. You turn a corner into the plaza, wondering if Brickley had thought of that one. The answer comes suddenly. A crowd is gathered at the front of Donati's shop.
5: Well, what's the matter? What happened here?
4: Keep back, please.
5: What is it, officer? What happened?
4: The proprietor of this shop, a Signor Donati, was shot.
5: This you, Potter?
7: Yes, John, go ahead.
5: Looks like the deal's off.
7: What happened?
5: We were a little late.
7: Brickley got there first, eh?
5: Yeah, Brickley got there first. Well, thanks for the offer, Potter, but I won't need the money now. I'm on my way to New York.
1: 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A gasoline that helps your motor run more efficiently naturally gives you more mileage, right? Which explains why we're so proud of the fact that Signal is the famous Go Farther gasoline. You see, those quick Signal starts save gasoline. 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That's why Signal says, just check your speedometer for the best proof of gasoline quality. You'll find it's true. In gasoline, it takes extra quality to go farther. And Signal is the famous Go Farther gasoline. And now back to the Whistler.

0: It's only 3 days from Venice to New York by plane. But it seems a great deal longer, doesn't it, John? You try to concentrate on other things, but your mind keeps going back to your suitcase in the luggage compartment, to the masterful piece of forgery sewed in its lining that will bring at least $250,000 on the American market. Yes, Donati was clever, wasn't he, John? Too clever. And to you, at least, it's clear that this Brickley, whoever he is, knew that a clean deal could never be made if the secret of the forgery were shared. And that, of course, added up to Donati's murder. You have a surprise for Brickley, haven't you, John? But you know you have to be careful. On the afternoon of your arrival in New York, you walk down the corridor of an apartment building in the East 70s. Pause. Press a buzzer.
1: Yes?
2: I'm looking for Mr. C.L. Brickley.
1: Oh, what did you wish to see Mr. Brickley about?
2: A personal matter. Is he in?
1: Just what is it you're selling, Mr.?
2: Winters, John Winters. Well, I'm really not selling anything. I guess this suit does need pressing, but it's really not that bad, Miss...
1: Brickley.
2: Oh? His daughter?
1: I'm C.L. Brickley.
2: What?
1: Himself.
2: Well, a woman.
1: But a woman who isn't interested in a vacuum cleaner at the moment. Perhaps some other time, Mr. Winters.
2: All right, Miss Brickley. Have it your way. A friend of mine told me you had a picture or two that might interest me, and
1: Wait a minute. What kind of a picture?
2: I'm collecting Italian Renaissance.
1: You?
2: Honest, C.L., I've got 11 other suits. If I'd known I was calling on such a beautiful businessman.
1: I'm sorry, Mr. Winters. Please come in.
2: Shall I bring my vacuum cleaner? No charge for the demonstration.
1: I said I'm sorry. Come in. Please, sit down.
2: Thank you. Is this your place of business?
1: Yes. I'm a broker, Mr. Winters.
2: I see.
1: You mentioned Italian Renaissance. Just what did you have in mind?
2: Venetian school, in particular.
1: Oh. You know, of course, authentic Venetian things run a little high.
2: How high?
1: $300,000.
2: That's high enough. What is it?
1: A Montaigne.
2: Now, wait a minute.
1: Yes, I know it's hard to believe. It came to light during the war. I was very lucky.
2: You're positive it's authentic?
1: Do you want to see it?
2: No, that won't be necessary. Let me check my briefcase here.
1: I have the picture in my safe. I can get it out.
2: Just a minute. Yeah, here we are. How do you like this one?
1: Where did you get that?
2: Same place you got yours, Miss Brickley. Same artist, same convincing technique.
1: Who are you?
2: Winters. The name's Winters.
1: It's not what I mean. Where did you come from?
2: Don't worry about me, lady. I'm authentic. Let's stick to the Montaignes, hmm?
1: All right, Mr. Winters. Just how many of these are floating around?
2: Two.
1: And how many know about the,
2: forgery? Two. You and me. That is, since you took care of Donati.
1: That's a little crude.
2: All right, so you had it done. What's the difference? That still leaves two. You'd be smart enough not to give the hired help your reasons.
1: You've got it all figured out, haven't you?
2: That's water over the dam. Let's talk about the pictures. We're hooked with each other, you know that.
1: That might not be so bad, Mr. Winters.
2: I'd better make it John.
1: All right. John.
2: You know, we've got a lot to talk over, C.L.
1: Yes, I know.
2: But since you're not quite the kind of a guy I expected to meet, why don't we switch the conference to a nightclub?
1: No? I'd like that.
2: Okay, pick you up around 8?
1: Fine.
2: Oh, and don't worry.
1: About what?
2: I'll wear another suit. One that's pressed.

0: You know, C.L., you don't dance at all like a stuffed shirt.
1: You like?
0: I like.
1: Tell me more.
0: Not at a business conference.
1: Oh, that again.
2: Ray Wrigley. Why, darling, where have you been?
1: Hello, Mrs. Carlton. One of my clients.
0: Mm-hmm.
2: When am I going to see you, dear? It's been an age.
1: I may have something to show you in a few days.
2: Good. Don't forget me, will you?
1: Don't worry.
0: Mrs. Carlton, you didn't tell me about her.
1: She has money, darling, but not the kind we're after.
0: Who does it boil down to?
1: They're pretty hard to find, you know. People who'll put out $500,000 for a pair of paintings. I put out a couple of feelers this evening before you arrived.
3: I beg your pardon, Miss Brickley.
2: Yes?
3: There's a call for you, a Mr. Gross.
2: Mr. Gross, what is it?
0: Who's Mr. Gross?
2: He's one of the clients I told you about.
3: He said it was quite important, miss.
2: Yes, of course. Excuse me, John, I'll be right back.
4: She gives your hand a little squeeze as she turns to leave the floor. Floats past the row of ringside tables and out of the room. She is beautiful, isn't she, John? Slim, graceful. The satin of her evening gown clinging to her like a glistening white sheet. And for the moment, you forget everything else. The Montagnas, the $500,000, the wealthy clients, everything. Everything, that is, except that you're dealing with a killer who's as sure as you are that those paintings can never be sold as long as there are two minds in the world who know they're forgeries. If only she weren't so breathtaking. So beautiful.
1: What's on your mind, John?
0: Oh,
1: don't
0: get up. I
1: didn't
0: see you.
2: Miss me?
0: Naturally. What about Mr. Gross?
2: Oh, that was nothing.
0: You said he was a client. What's on his mind?
2: Oh, he's interested in Renaissance art, you know.
0: Good. He knows about the Montagnas?
2: More or less.
0: What do you mean, more or less?
2: I told him I had something that would interest him.
0: Make an appointment?
2: Yes. As I told him, I'd get in touch with him in a day or two. Oh, let's forget about business for now, shall we? The music's so wonderful. And I do love to dance with you, John.
4: You wish the rain didn't affect you this way, that you could approach the whole thing with a clear head. But it's something you've never known before, really. The music. The vibrant, thrilling feeling that sweeps over you as you dance with her. Her warm, low voice in your ear. But no matter how much you tell yourself that business is business, the feeling's still there the next morning when you arrive at her apartment. You pause for a moment before you ring. Decide once again that nothing must stand in the way of the picture deal and the $500,000.
2: Well, hello, partner.
0: Partner?
2: Any objections?
0: Didn't know I'd made the grade.
2: Oh, you have, definitely.
0: Oh?
2: Come in. Got something to show you.
0: Thanks. I didn't expect to find you in a laboratory, apron. What's going on? What's this?
2: My laboratory. I've been putting your Montaigne over the jumps.
0: Jumps?
2: I photographed it. Three ways. X-ray, ultraviolet, and infrared. The negative's over on the rack, drying.
0: Well...
2: Then I checked the colors with alcohol. The Noddy's a clever man.
0: Was.
2: If you insist.
0: Yes, Donati was a clever man. Don't you think you might have been a little hasty in letting him go?
2: Still accusing me,
0: I can add up a column of figures as well as the other guy.
2: All right, John, have it your way.
0: I guess you were smart, though. It was a sure bet with one picture. With two, it's a gamble, isn't it? More than that...
2: Let's not talk about that anymore.
0: I don't want to be cruel. Just practical. Cigarette?
2: Thanks.
0: Well, what's next on the program, beautiful? Mr. Gross?
2: I don't know, John.
0: What do you mean, you don't know? You're not getting cold feet, are you? You said he was interested.
2: Yes, I know, but
0: Well, that's good enough for me. If you don't want to see him, I will.
2: John, we've got to trust each other now. You know that.
0: Just make an appointment with that guy for me. I want to see him.
2: John, I don't know why I'm saying this. I've never said it before, but I...
0: What is it?
2: We could be awfully good friends.
0: Yeah, that's wonderful. I'm very flattered. I gotta be careful, though, you know, playing with dynamite.
2: John,
0: I'm talking about Donati. You did it once. You could do it again.
2: I'm talking about us and what good friends we could be.
0: We'll discuss that at length after you get the pictures.
2: The pictures? What for?
0: Wrap them up, darling. We're going down to the Pennsylvania station.
5: Yes, sir?
0: I want to check this package.
2: John, what are you doing?
0: Just a minute, Lorraine. Here you are, clerk. $10.
5: Ten? What do I do?
0: Just give me the claim check.
5: Okay. There you are.
0: Now watch. I tear it in half, see? Here, Lorraine, that's yours.
2: What are you doing?
5: Wait a minute, mister.
0: Put a note on the package, will you? You deliver it only when both halves of the claim check are presented. You get it?
5: But that's screwy. We don't
0: do
5: business.
0: You want that $10?
5: Okay, mister, you're the boss.
0: Thanks. Come on, Lorraine.
2: You know, I think this is all pretty silly.
0: Maybe it is. I do a lot of silly things for $250,000. But don't get me wrong, Angel. I trust you like my own mother. I'll just trust you a lot more after you fix up that appointment for me with your friend, Mr. Gross. How soon can you make it?
2: Why, I don't know, John. I'm not sure.
0: Let me handle it, then. When can you get hold of him?
2: I'll call him tomorrow.
4: It isn't easy, is it, John? You leave her standing there in the station, fighting to get her out of your mind, your heart, knowing that you must never let her come between you and the business at hand, the appointment with Mr. Gross. The next evening, you go to her apartment, determined to see it through. As you walk down the hall, the door is open slightly. You hear her talking on the telephone. You stop still and listen.
2: No, there isn't going to be any deal, Mr. Gross. Forget I ever told you to come here at 11. It's off. Yes, I know what I told you, but that was before, and I... Well, it's different now. I'm changing my plans. Yes, that's right. It's got to be this way for the present. Right. Goodbye.
4: You stand there for a full minute thinking, then make up your mind. Two can play that kind of a game, can't they, John? And you know the one who wins is the one who gets there first.
2: Yes?
0: It's me, C.L., your partner.
2: Oh, John, come in. Where have you been all day? Why don't you call a guy?
0: I've been waiting to hear from you. Did you get hold of Gross?
2: Yes, he's not interested, John.
0: Funny. That looked like a sure thing, didn't it? Guy has money, crazy about Italian pictures.
2: Well, there'll be others.
0: Sure. Just take a little time, huh?
2: It'll be worth it.
0: I suppose it will.
2: How about a drink?
0: I've got the car outside. Nice night. I thought you might like to go for a drive.
2: Sounds wonderful.
0: Maybe over to Jersey, huh? Across the George Washington Bridge?
2: I'll get my coat. Only be a minute.
0: Oh, take your time. No hurry.
4: It doesn't take long, does it, John? Now that you've made up your mind to it, just a few miles of riding, talking idly, with the automatic hidden down beside you in the seat. Occasionally, you glance from the road at her beautiful face in the moonlight. That's something you'll never forget. That face, with the moonlight working magic with her hair. It even looked beautiful a half hour later, when you looked at it for the last time. Only then it was very still, with the quiet, wax-like beauty of death. An hour later, you have dropped the automatic into the river and you're back at her apartment. Both halves of the claim check in your pocket, going through the wastebasket next to the telephone.
0: Find the thing. Ah, here it is.
4: A little slip of paper with the name Gross and the telephone number.
6: Hello?
0: Mr. Gross?
6: He'll be back in a minute.
0: I'm calling for C.L. Brickley. Give Mr. Gross this message, will you?
6: Go ahead.
0: Miss Brickley says the appointment's on again. She changed her mind.
6: 11 o'clock at the apartment.
0: Right. 11 o'clock at the apartment.
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0: Yes, it was a long trail that finally ended in that police station near the East River. A trail that began in Venice with an artist who painted a pair of pictures in the manner of Montaigne and died because of them. Lieutenant Brady of Homicide has done his job now. The suspect has finally begun to crack.
1: Oh, stop it, will you? Stop it.
2: All right, I'll stop it. You ready to talk?
1: Yeah. Yeah, I'll talk.
2: Turn off the lights.
3: Right, Lieutenant.
2: All right. Let's have it, Mr. Gross.
1: The guy in Italy, Donati. I killed him for the Brickley dame.
2: Money?
1: Yeah.
2: What else? Why did she want him dead?
1: I don't know why. I didn't ask no questions. She sent me over to Italy to get him, and I did. When I got back, she called me and said there was one more job to do.
2: Money again, huh?
1: Yeah. But she called up the night I was supposed to bump the second guy and said the job was off. I went out, and when I got back, there was a message it was on again.
2: Go on.
1: But I was to pick him up at her apartment at 11 o'clock. When I come by for him, he was waiting there in front of the apartment. Big as life.
2: So that's how you happened to murder John Winters.
1: That's it. I guess the Brickley dame changed her mind.

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The Whistler was produced by George W. Allen, with story by Brian Thorne, music by Wilbur Hatch, and was transmitted to our troops overseas by the Armed Forces Radio Service. 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

0: I am the Whistler, and I know many things, for I walk by night. 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
1: Yes, friends, it's time for the Signal Oil program, The Whistler. 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And now The Whistler's strange story. The Blank Wall.
0: It was 5 o'clock, and the crowd in the locker room had slipped into the usual routine of easy chatter about wives and food and the thousand things that happen every day in a bank as busy as the Crane National. On one side, the men on the cleanup crew were getting into striped overalls with a night's work ahead of them. On the other, the guards and messengers were exchanging official navy blue bank uniforms for street clothes. To Walter Mason, though, it was a day of days. He didn't say much as he stood in front of the locker at the end of the row, half hoping the crowd would forget it and let him go his way in peace, yet wanting at the same time to stand up on a bench in the center of the room and shout it at the top of his lungs. As it turned out, however, he didn't have to make a decision. Charlie Bryson, another messenger, made it for him.
2: Wait a minute.
3: Hey, what's the matter, Charlie?
2: I just happened to think. Excuse me, Joe. All right. Quiet, everybody. Hold it a minute, will you? I almost forgot. This is Walter's big night.
4: Oh, Charlie, for the love of
2: Mike. Don't be bashful, Walt.
4: They don't care about that.
2: Not much they don't. You want to be nice to Walt from now on, fellas? He's liable to be the boss one of these days.
4: Oh, he's a man.
2: I want you to know we think it's great, Walt.
4: Thanks, Charlie.
2: Thanks, fellas,
4: all of you. Out at the Crane place on Long Island.
3: Oh, soup and fish, huh?
4: Oh, yes.
2: You know, they say there are two sure roads to success. One of them is to be smart. The other is to marry the boss's daughter.
4: Yeah, but this isn't just
2: almost. Quite... We're going to keep our eye on you, Waller. 25 years as a messenger, isn't it?
4: Well, not quite.
2: And I'll bet they give you a great big shiny desk less than a month after your daughter marries young Crane.
5: You know, Walt, it's hard to believe Mrs. Crane will take this land down.
4: Yeah, what do you mean?
2: No doubt.
5: Oh, you know, Donald's picture in the paper with his society gal and that one. Naturally, Mama expected him to marry one of them.
4: Yes, but Donald had different ideas.
5: Oh, I know that. Only in a pinch, I still bet Mama tells young Crane what to do.
4: Wait now, you've got the kid all wrong. He's...
2: You know him very well, Walter.
4: Sure, he's clerking right here at the bank, isn't he? Working himself up from the bottom just like his father. What's wrong with that?
2: Well, Donald Crane isn't exactly working himself up.
4: Now, wait a minute. My daughter Kathy is going to marry Donald Crane. I'm happy about it, naturally. But not because he's part of that Long Island crowd. I'm happy because both Kathy and I think he's as fine a man as his father was. They don't come any better than that. That's all. So long, fellas.
2: Well...
4: Yeah, Charlie.
2: Good luck tonight.
4: Thanks. You know, Charlie, this is going to be the greatest moment in my life.
0: And you meant it, Walter. It's the most wonderful thing that ever happened. A party at the Crane home on Long Island, announcing Kathy's engagement to the son of Alfred Crane. And that's the missing part of the picture, Walter. It's 5 years now since Mr. Crane died. And you meant it when you told them he was the finest man you ever knew. That's why everything has to be perfect. Right down to the carnation in the lapel of your rented dinner jacket. And that's why, even though it costs $6, you ride out there in a taxi instead of the pre-war coupe in the garage at home. Yes, Walter, everything has to be right. Right.
6: Yes, sir?
4: My name is Mason.
6: I beg your pardon?
4: I said, my name is Mason. I'm Miss Mason's father. Would you mind taking my hat and coat?
6: Oh,
7: course. Let me help you.
4: Thank you.
7: I'm sorry, sir. It was quite a shock. I thought I recognized you.
4: It's nothing. It happens all the time.
7: I'll tell Mrs. Crane you're here.
4: Thank you.
0: That was strange, wasn't it, Walter? Something in the way the butler looked at you. The puzzled look in his eyes as he took your hat and coat, walked slowly out of the reception hall. And you can't put your finger on it. All you know is that there's an unsettled, nervous feeling inside you. That somehow the man has thrown you a little off balance. You try and forget it later in the ballroom. Yes, this is something to celebrate, isn't it, Walter? And Kathy is in seventh heaven.
8: You're not paying much attention to your partner. What's the matter, Dad?
4: Oh, it's nothing, Kathy.
8: There's nothing to be afraid of, darling.
4: What do you mean?
8: Forget you work at the bank, Daddy. These people are really very nice.
4: Oh, it's not that.
8: You're worried about something. I can always tell.
4: Why, it's just that I don't think it's right for you to go waltzing off with an old fogey like me while Don stands around with his hands in his pockets.
9: Do you mind, Mr. Mason?
4: Huh? Oh, Donald.
8: Oh, speak of the devil.
9: I'm just like my father. Can't stand competition.
4: You see, Kathy?
9: I'm only kidding. Matter of fact, Mother'd like to talk to you, Mr. Mason.
4: Oh, of course.
9: And it's about time you two got to know each other. You know, I want you to be as close to her as you were to Dad.
4: I hope so, Donald. Where is she?
9: In the library. Probably tapping her foot. And by the way, whatever she says, don't take it too seriously.
10: Please sit down, Mr. Mason.
4: Thank you, Mrs. Crane.
10: And Sharp.
11: Yes, ma'am.
10: Would you bring us some coffee, please?
11: Of course, ma'am.
10: I want you to know, Mr. Mason, how much I admire your daughter. She's a charming girl.
4: I'm very proud of Kathy.
10: You have a right to be. Donald worships her, of course.
4: I'm sure they'll be very happy.
10: I don't know quite how to say this, Mr. Mason. I'm afraid I'll have to put it a little bluntly.
4: What's that, Mrs. Crane?
10: I'm not entirely convinced it's going to work out. Donald and I have discussed it many times, but, of course, he's as stubborn as his father.
4: What are you talking about?
10: It's hard to reason with young people at a time like this. I opposed the marriage from the very first, but Donald is going ahead in spite of me.
4: But I don't know what
10: you... Please, let me finish. I was forced to look at this thing rather coldly. I'd prefer to stop it now rather than see Donald do something he'd regret.
4: But wait, Mrs. Crane.
10: Mr.
4: You don't...
10: Mason, there's no point in disguising facts. You must know Donald's decision came as a shock to me. When I realized that thing was serious, I took it upon myself to investigate your background quite thoroughly.
4: You what?
10: I hired a private investigator. He's been working for 2 weeks.
4: And he found out what?
10: Nothing. Otherwise, I never would have gone through with this announcement party tonight. However, until the wedding, it's not too late. And I think it's only fair to warn you that there are still some questions unanswered. My investigator seems to have run into a blank wall. He could find nothing of your whereabouts or occupation prior to the time you came to work for my husband in 1922.
4: And what's all this got to do with Kathy and Donald?
10: Everything. People in my position of responsibility can't be too careful, Mr. Mason.
4: Oh, but they can, Mrs. Crane. I wish your husband were alive. I wish he could have sat in that chair over there and listened to you talk about
10: the... Please, Mr. Mason.
4: What right have you to investigate me? What difference does it make where I was in 1922 or 1916 or any other time for that matter? You've taken a great deal upon yourself, Mrs. Crane. And if you want my frank opinion, I think your husband would have been shocked at your methods.
10: Mr. Mason. I'm sorry, Sharp.
11: I didn't mean to intrude, ma'am, but you're wanted on the telephone.
10: Thank you, Sharp. Pour Mr. Mason a cup of coffee. You'll excuse me, Mr. Mason?
4: Certainly.
11: Why didn't you tell her the truth, Billy?
4: Billy.
11: Billy Ford, Sing Sing, 1916 to 22. Charged manslaughter, and don't tell me I'm wrong. I was there.
7: Sharp. Roy Sharp. It hit me between the eyes when you walked in tonight, but I wasn't sure until a minute ago. There's a reason for the blank wall the gumshoe ran into, isn't there?
4: I didn't try to fool anybody. I told Mr. Crane he helped me.
7: He's dead. And I'm afraid the old lady hasn't got his understanding heart. You know, Billy, as of 2 hours ago, I started believing in miracles again.
4: What do you mean?
7: I'm in a spot. I need $10,000, the worst way.
4: Oh, wait a minute, Roy.
7: You're going to get it for me.
4: $10,000? I can't
7: get... But you can. By tomorrow night at 10. Crescent Bar and 58 and 3rd. I'll be there.
4: But wait a minute.
12: Sharp.
7: Coming, ma'am.
4: Sharp. Wait a minute, Sharp.
7: I can't. The lady's calling. But just remember to meet me tomorrow night, Billy, or some of those questions of hers won't be unanswered any longer.
1: With the prologue of The Blank Wall, the Signal Oil Company brings you another strange story by The Whistler. There were so many comments about the information I gave in last week's announcement, I'm going to repeat it tonight. As I stated, since the spring marks the 25th anniversary of the founding of Signal Oil Company, I looked up some facts which I thought would surprise you as much as they did me, and here they are. 25 years ago, here in Southern California, regular gasoline sold for 23 cents per gallon without any taxes. On the other hand, in 1940, regular gasoline sold for only 18 cents per gallon, and that price included taxes of 4.5 cents per gallon, which had gradually been added. So the price of the gasoline itself, without taxes, had actually gone down about one half. All right, now what about today's prices? Since 1940, items in the cost of living have climbed 53%, compared with an increase of only 13% in the retail price of gasoline. Get that. Since 1940, a 53% increase in the cost of living, compared with only 13% increase in the cost of gasoline. And I might add, the gallon of Signal that you buy today is a vastly superior product, the finest gasoline ever offered to motorists without extra cost. So when you drive into your Signal gasoline station and say, fill her up, remember you're not only getting the tops in gasoline quality, you're also getting one of the most remarkable values that your dollars still buy today. And now, back to the Whistler.

0: Well, Walter, after 25 years, the blank wall that separated Billy Ford, ex-convict, from Walter Mason, respectable citizen, has given way. It came at a terrible moment, didn't it, Walter? And you know that one word from Sharp will put an end to the marriage of your daughter Kathy and Donald Crane. You make an excuse to Mrs. Crane, leave the party early, arrive home before midnight, and spend 6 hours sitting in an easy chair in the living room thinking. The morning light is gray on the windows when you rise wearily, start to put on your working clothes. There's no other way, is there, Walter? Kathy's happiness comes first now. Sharp must have his money.
1: Well, good morning, Walter.
2: Not so good, Mr. Cromwell. I'm not feeling very well.
1: Too much party last night?
2: I'm not sure, but I was wondering, Mr. Cromwell, if I felt like going home this afternoon, would it
1: be... Certainly, Walter, I understand. You should have phoned this morning. It wasn't necessary to come in.
2: Well, I thought I'd be all right. Thanks, Mr. Cromwell.
3: Your savings account?
4: Oh, sure. I'll give you the balance in a minute. Let's see. Melford, Manning, Mason. Now, here we are. You're a rich man, Walter. You've got exactly $3,206.18.
2: $3,200. Thanks, Jim. Thanks a lot. Charlie, I don't know how to ask you this exactly.
5: What is it, Walt? You in some kind of trouble?
2: Charlie, how much have you got in the bank?
5: Huh? My savings?
2: Yes, I know it isn't a nice thing to ask.
5: Skip it. It's no secret, but it's no fortune either. About 2,000 bucks.
2: 2,000. And I know I couldn't ask you for all of it.
5: What? I should say you couldn't. The old lady'd wring my neck.
2: How much could you let me have, Charlie? You know I'd pay it back.
5: Huh? Oh, sure. Gosh, Walter, you're my best friend. I'd do anything for you. Only this
2: it's
5: money...
2: It's all right. Forget it, huh?
5: But, Walt, there must be something I can
2: do. No, there isn't, Charlie. Just don't mention this to anyone. Please don't. Well, what do you think?
6: I don't know. The car shows care, all right.
2: I bought it from the original owner, and the motor's had a complete overhaul.
6: Yeah, I know. Well, I guess it's worth five bills.
2: Only $500 for
6: the
2: a car?
6: The war's over, pal. Take it or leave it.
7: Selling your stamps. Oh, but, Mr. Mason, you've spent years...
2: I know you're the one person who'll give me a fair price.
7: Mr. Mason, a fair price? How can I put a price on anything like your collection?
2: That's very nice of you, Arnold, but... It's been taking up too much of my time lately, and I've decided to quit.
7: Oh, I cannot believe that. You'll drop out of the society completely. Oh, no. What has happened? 25 years is a long time to sort
2: it. Please, Arnold, I've made up my mind. How much? What is the collection worth?
7: If I may suggest, Mr. Mason, I would prefer to give you the money in the form of a loan. That way I could keep your stamps here for a while. Altogether, in case you change your mind.
2: You're a very unusual man, Arnold.
7: Oh, it's business, Mr. Mason, business. I just don't want to lose a good customer.
2: I know better than that. All right, Mr. Businessman. How much of a loan can you make on it?
7: $1,000? Would that help?
2: A thousand? For a little collection like... Arnold... It's a tragedy how few of us ever know our real friends.
0: You add it up, Walter, after leaving Arnold's tiny shop. Add up every cent you were able to raise. It comes to a little over 6,000. Not what Sharp asked for, but he'll have to agree. Have to be satisfied because there's no one else you can turn to. That night at 10 o'clock, you enter the Crescent Bar. He's already there waiting, an empty cocktail glass on the table in front of him.
8: Don't tell her.
9: Well, hello, Billy.
2: Please, Sharp.
9: Huh? All right. Sit down, Walter. It doesn't time to pay for the drinks. What do you have?
2: I don't care for anything.
9: Well, it's all right, too. But let's get to it. Did you bring the money with you?
2: I want to talk to you about it first.
9: No use talking about it. I just want to see it.
2: I can only raise $6,200.
9: I asked for $10,000. I thought I made it clear.
2: It's the best I can do, Sharp. You don't know how much trouble it was.
9: I don't care about that. I told you it had to be $10,000. I meant it. I have my troubles, too, Billy.
2: Oh, there's nothing more I can do.
9: Now, that's where you're wrong.
2: I don't understand.
9: Maybe I shouldn't make it so easy for you. But we can get that money another way.
2: If you're suggesting
9: I'm not that... suggesting anything, Billy. I'm telling you what you're going to do. I've looked into your job at the bank.
2: What about my job?
9: It includes some interesting responsibilities for an ex-con.
2: The people I work for have faith in me, if that's what you mean.
9: I'm surprised the bonding company slipped up so badly.
2: I'm not covered by a bond.
9: Oh?
2: Alfred Crane was alive when I got out. He was decent enough to give me a chance.
9: Bless him, Billy, bless him. It gives you another chance now.
2: I don't think so.
9: I do. I understand you'll be carrying a batch of negotiable securities tomorrow morning.
2: What of it?
9: You're taking them to the Lincoln Investment Company at 10:30, right?
2: I know what you're thinking, Roy. It's no go. I'd rather they found out about me.
9: You're bluffing, friend. That kid of yours means more to you than anything in the world.
2: You've got it all figured out, haven't you?
9: I've got you figured out. That's why I'm so sure you'll cooperate tomorrow when you take that morning stroll.
0: It doesn't seem real, does it, Walter? You wander home in a daze, and there's another sleepless night, while you tell yourself over and over that this thing can't be happening after all these years of peace. The next morning you arrive late at the bank, still dazed, shaky, wondering what will happen when you set out for the investment company, and Roy Sharp walks up to you on the street. But you don't have to wonder long, Walter. Mr. Cromwell settles it all as you come in.
1: Walter, we didn't expect you.
2: Huh? Oh, sure, Mr. Cromwell. I'm feeling better.
1: Charlie Bryson figured you needed a little rest. He took over for you.
2: Took over?
1: Well, those securities for Lincoln Investment. He's going to deliver them.
2: What? Oh, but he doesn't have to do that. I'm perfectly able, Mr. Cromwell. I'll go tell Charlie.
0: And suddenly you realize, Walter, how impossible the whole situation is. The phony holdup, the inevitable questions, and then Sharp coming back to you with another proposition, and another. You're certain of one thing. If Sharp were to see your friend Charlie carrying that satchel in your place, he'd never dare go through with a robbery. Instead, he'd go...

0: He thought he did.
1: What do you mean?
0: Kathy, I'm Billy Ford.
1: I used to wonder about that. Why are you telling me?
0: Because I'm afraid everyone's going to know.
1: Who is it, Dad?
0: Mrs. Crane's butler, Roy Sharp.
1: Oh, I see.
0: Where are you going?
1: Dad, believe me, this doesn't make any difference between us, but I want to be honest with Don now, while he has a chance to change his mind.
0: I'm sorry, Kathy.
1: Please, darling. It's all right.
0: I'll go with you.
1: No. No, I'd rather face them alone.
2: The Whistler will return in just a moment with a strange ending to tonight's story. 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

0: So she's gone now, Walter. And you sit alone in the living room, exhausted, numb, filled with a black kind of despair that blots out everything else. Yes, Kathy's gone to tell the man she loves. Her father was a criminal, an ex-convict. There was no other way. The terrible coincidence that placed you and Roy Sharp at the same party ended all hope. Yes, at that moment, the blank wall was breached, and Billy Ford and Walter Mason became one and the same man. You find yourself staring at the black butt of your .38 revolver lying on the living room table, the gun you would have carried this morning if Charlie Bryson hadn't taken your place. At one point, you start to reach for it and decide that's never the answer. You aren't conscious of time, but it's past noon when you decide it wasn't fair to let Kathy face them alone. And an hour later, you walk into the library of the Crane home on Long Island. As you expected, Mrs. Crane is terribly upset.
1: I told you so, Donald. I suspected that man from the first.
2: Now, wait a minute, Mother.
3: Really, Mrs. Crane, it won't do any good to...
1: Please, Catherine, you don't understand. They'll pounce on this like a flock of vultures. The papers, the tabloids, everyone.
4: Just a minute. Maybe I can... I'm sorry, Kathy. It wasn't fair of me to...
3: Wait a minute, Dad.
4: What? What's the matter?
3: Donald, show him the paper.
5: Sure. Here you are, Mr. Mason.
4: Attempted robbery. Broad daylight.
3: It's the butler here, Dad. He was killed this morning in a gunfight on Broad Street.
5: He tried to rob one of the messengers from the bank.
4: Sharp. Killed. Gunfight. Wait a minute. Charlie Bryson. What about Charlie?
3: Charlie?
4: The messenger. He was the one who...
1: I'll get it.
4: Roy Sharp. Then he didn't...
5: No, Mr. Mason. He didn't.
4: You... You know.
5: She told me.
4: And your mother?
5: Oh. All she knows is...
1: It's for you,
5: what she
1: Mr.
5: reads
1: Mason.
5: In the papers.
1: Charlie somebody.
4: Charlie? Oh, thanks. Yes, Charlie. Are you all right?
6: All right. I'm a hero. Reward money and everything. I couldn't wait to call you, Walt.
4: Oh?
6: About that money. If you still need it, brother, I've got it.
4: No, Charlie. Thanks, but everything's all right now.

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The Whistler was produced by George W. Allen with music by Wilbur Hatch and was transmitted to our troops overseas by the Armed Forces Radio Service. 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
0: The man stood at the railing of the Jefferson Bridge, looking over the rail, hesitant, undecided. In a way, it was a foolish move, but on the other hand, he didn't know. He finally made up his mind, put his foot on the rail, and then stopped suddenly at the sound of steps.
2: Oh. Good evening, officer.
3: What's the matter, buddy?
2: Nothing. I was just looking at the view.
3: Thought you might be planning something foolish.
2: Whatever gave you that idea?
3: Well, it's been done before, not far from this spot. I'd better be getting on.
4: So long.
2: So long.
0: A half minute later, he made up his mind. Disappeared over the side. It was a good gamble. The hat he'd seen on the ground near the bridge timbers was nearly new. He smiled to himself, started to try it on, and then saw something that stopped him in his tracks, frozen. Not 6 feet away was the battered body of a man, sprawled on the ground near one of the bridge stanchions. He paused for a minute, thinking, and then moved quickly to the body and searched the pockets. He wasn't lucky this time. There was no money, no identification, not even a pocket handkerchief. And then as he fumbled for a name tag inside the hat, he discovered something else. Stuck under the sweatband was a slim, black-covered checkbook. He just had time to stuff it in his pocket when the sound of steps on the bridge above told him the strolling officer had returned. There was only one thing to do now, call the officer, and he did it. After a brief examination...
3: Can't figure it out. Not a mark of identification on him. Nothing in his pockets. You didn't touch him, did you?
2: Oh, I know better than that.
3: Yeah?
2: Yeah, I climbed down here after that hat there.
3: I see.
2: Is it, suicide?
3: Not in my book. He didn't get battered up this bad jumping off any bridge.
2: Huh. We can't do anything for him now. I guess that's, up to the next of kin.
3: If we ever find out who the guy is. A lot of them end up with a blank tag on their big toe, you know. Well, I better call in. You stick around, buddy. They may want to ask you some questions.
0: And that's how it began, Ted, with a dead man and a checkbook. Later, when you're alone, you examine it closely. Find it's a standard one in a local bank, with 7 stubs showing large withdrawals. And your heart almost stops. It's a windfall, Ted. The stub shows a balance of over $104,000. Your head begins to spin. It's staggering, isn't it, Ted? You wonder what'll happen if the dead man goes unidentified. The strange man who carried his checkbook in the sweatband of his hat. Who bothered to keep check stubs with a bank balance of more than $100,000. If you can learn who he is, learn how to forge his signature. You try to stop thinking about it. Try to force it from your mind. But it keeps coming back again and again. Even while you answer more questions during the inquest at the coroner's office, that figure, $104,000, keeps lighting up in your brain over and over again like a neon sign. If the man's unidentified, Ted, if you can find a copy of his signature, $104,000.
5: You, sir.
2: Huh? Oh, yes, Mr. Coroner.
5: The inquest is over. You can go now. Your name is...
2: Ted Locarno.
5: Ted Locarno. Okay. Police know how to get in touch with you. We'll call you again if we need you. Nothing more we can do now.
2: You mean you've found who he is?
5: Nope. Worse yet, there's no way to trace him. Of course, these things take time, you know. Sometimes a few days, sometimes a week or a month before somebody misses a man and checks with us.
2: Then, what's the verdict?
5: The usual. Victim unidentified, death at hands of person or persons unknown. Tough, huh?
2: Yeah. Tough.
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0: Yes, Ted. It began with the dead man you found under the Jefferson Bridge with a checkbook in his hatband. A man lying now on a slab in the morgue, unidentified. It's a windfall, Ted, if you can find out who he is and get a copy of his signature. You sit alone in your hotel room after the inquest, going over the stubs in the book. There are seven of them. Payments to a jewelry firm, a dress shop, several to cash. But the one that interests you is the bottom one. $350 to the Briarcliff Apartments. Next morning, freshly shaven, wearing a clean shirt, your suit carefully pressed, you enter the Briarcliff Apartments. The manager is a little startled when you tell him you're an OPA investigator and want to go over his records. It doesn't take long to discover a $350 apartment. There's only one.
1: I'm sorry, I don't have things quite up to date, Mr. Anderson.
2: Don't worry about it. Everything seems to be in order. This schedule covers the whole building?
1: Yes, that's right. Our apartments run 220 and 280, except this one, of course.
2: $350. What does this cover?
1: Here, the penthouse.
2: Oh, I see. Who lives there?
1: Miss Harriet Stark.
2: Uh-huh. Oh, apparently you haven't received a payment from her this month.
1: Oh, I'm afraid not. She's a little behind this month.
2: Oh, well, it doesn't make any difference. Thank you very much. I'd better be getting along now.
3: How do you do?
2: Miss Stark?
3: That's right.
2: My name is Anderson, OPA. Mind if I come in?
3: Not at all.
2: I'll come right to the point, Miss Stark. We have reason to believe the rents in this building are over schedule. I understand that you're paying $350.
3: That's right.
2: Do you have any evidence of those payments, canceled checks and so on?
3: I think so. Sit down, won't you?
2: No, thank you. I better not. I can only stay a minute.
3: I just happen to have this check for the current month's rent. I intended to drop it off at the manager's office. Here you are.
2: Edward Reese. I see. If you don't mind, I'll take it along. It'll be returned to you, of course.
3: Wait a minute.
2: Yes?
3: Don't go.
2: Oh, I'm sorry. I'm in a hurry, and I...
3: Well, I wouldn't be in too big a hurry if I were you.
2: No?
3: No. You see, I want you to tell me why you really came here. I happen to know that 350 is official schedule for this apartment because I've checked it myself. Now, do you want to let your hair down, or shall I call the OPA office?
2: You're doing pretty well. Why don't you go on?
3: You're a blackmailer, aren't you? You're the man Edward was afraid of.
2: Edward Reese?
3: Who else?
2: He was afraid of a blackmailer, huh? Why?
3: Suppose you tell me.
2: I don't know the answer to that one, but he had a good reason to be afraid. You see, Edward Reese is dead.
3: Dead?
2: Yes, I found his body night before last under the Jefferson Bridge. It's down at the morgue now, unidentified.
3: Well, I guess it's up to me to call them.
2: Oh, wait a minute. Don't do anything rash.
3: What do you mean?
2: I had a good reason for coming here, Miss Stark.
3: Did you?
2: You seem to have done pretty well up to now. Where do you go from here?
3: I don't see what that has to do with you.
2: You didn't answer the question. What happens now that Reese is dead? Do you check out, forget it, or do you take a look to see if there are any more... golden eggs around.
3: Look, mister.
2: Locarno. Ted Locarno. Before you go any further, take a look at this. Edward Reese's checkbook. I found it in his hat under the bridge. There's a balance of $104,000 in the account. And nobody knows that he's dead. Does that suggest anything to you?
3: I don't know. We couldn't get away with anything like this.
2: Thanks, baby. You just passed the exam. Only one thing bothers you, doesn't it? Can we get away with it?
3: I don't know.
2: Answer that one, will you? Can we get away with it? That's all that matters to you now, isn't it?
3: Yes. That's all that matters.
2: Good. Let me see that check again. Edward Reese. Standard Spencerian. Probably picked it up in the fifth grade, never changed it. I'll have that signature down cold in 24 hours.
3: You're pretty sure of yourself.
2: All I need is a little practice.
3: Sure. But how about that body in the morgue? What if someone identifies it?
2: So it's a gamble. I don't know about you, but with a payoff like that, I'll take a flyer. We hold off a few days. If no one tags him, we go move in. It's as simple as that.
3: Is it?
2: Now, what's bothering you?
3: Oh, I'm just wondering.
2: I know. You're wondering what's to prevent you from learning to forge that signature and draw checks on the account yourself.
3: Maybe.
2: Well, there's only one thing. That's me. This is a two-way deal, baby. Let's have that understood right now. Okay?
3: Okay.
0: Yes, Ted, you need each other. But there's plenty to share. $104,000. You spend all that night practicing the signature. Over and over you write the name Edward Reese. 10 times, 100, 1,000. By morning you can sign the name as if it were your own. And with a little luck, it might as well be. You leave your room and buy a newspaper. Scan it hungrily as you gulp your coffee. On page 6 in the lower right column, you find an obscure item that almost knocks you over. You can't wait to get to Harriet. Let her read it, too.
3: The battered body found beneath the Jefferson Bridge was identified last night by Mrs. Rosa Montalvo. Oh.
2: Read on.
3: Rosa Montalvo, who told police it was that of her husband, Jerry. Ted, they think Reese is Montalvo.
2: Yeah, that makes everything perfect. It's clear sailing now. And we can take our time.
3: Edward won't be missed for weeks, Ted. He never let people know when he came to the city.
2: Yeah, there's one thing. His bank statements. Is there anyone they go
3: to? No, it's a separate account. The statements are sent to a post office box. I have the key. Mister, all you have to do now is start writing checks. The desk's right over there.
2: Oh, wait a minute. It's not that easy. We're not breaking into a piggy bank.
3: I thought you said yourself they think he's alive.
2: Oh, look, sweetheart, you don't just walk into a bank and try to cash a check for $10,000. The teller would jump out of his cage.
3: But...
2: it's a business of transferring credit from one account to another. We gotta work for this, baby. Set up phony corporations, letterheads, statements, invoices, right down the line.
3: You seem to know your business.
2: They call me the bright boy who never got a break. I got one now.
3: Well, what's our next move?
2: Well, we'll need some cash to get things started. How much you got on hand?
3: Not much.
2: The check stubs say different.
3: I live well. It goes fast.
2: Oh. How much is not much?
3: About $85.
2: Yeah, you do live well. All right, we'll have to take a chance. You think the bank would hold still if you tried to cash one of Reese's checks for a grand?
3: I don't know. I've never tried.
2: Well, you'll know tomorrow. It's a gamble, but we got to try. Meanwhile, I can use about 20 of that 85 bucks of yours. How about it?
3: Okay. Until tomorrow.
0: Even thousand, eh?
3: That's right.
0: Excuse me a moment, Miss Stark. I'll have to speak to the cashier.
4: Yes, Austin?
0: Miss Stark over there. She wants to cash this, sir.
4: Miss Stark? Oh, yes. Well, Reese's account is good for it.
0: Then it's all right?
4: I think so. Here, I'll initial it.
0: Thank you, sir.
3: I see what you mean about cashing checks. I thought I'd die in there.
2: You did beautifully, Angel. And it's the last time you'll have to worry about it. We'll be in business within a week. See, it's like I told you last week, baby. We're in business. It wasn't easy. Establishing identity in a bank is a neat trick, but I made it.
3: Ted, you're wonderful.
2: Yeah, 3 dummy corporations. All of them are you and me. E.C., look at this. E.C. Layton Jewelry Company, $700. Malcolm Dittmar Furrier, $1,250. Atkins Brothers, $920. Not bad, huh?
3: I wish I was actually getting some of those things.
2: Oh, honey, once we got all that dough spread around on these accounts, we can get it out and skip before anybody here begins to wonder about Edward Reese.
3: Well, it can't be soon enough for me.
2: Oh, now, don't get anxious, sweetheart. We're doing great. In another week, we'll really begin to cash in. You expecting anybody?
3: Relax, I'll get rid of them. Yes?
1: Excuse me, ma'am, but I'm from the Mary Ann Flower Shop.
3: Oh, yes. The flowers.
1: We hate to trouble you, but there's a considerable balance that hasn't been taken care of, and Mary Ann thought that you'd want it called
3: here
1: at
3: attention. Well, of course. How much is it?
1: $69.
3: Just a minute. Oh, Edward.
2: Yeah.
3: Write the gentleman a check, will you, darling?
2: Oh, can't they send a bill?
3: Please, darling. I forgot to give it to you, and they've been very patient as it is. It's only $69. Pretty, please.
2: Okay, sweetheart, save that talk for something expensive. Go get my pen.
3: Yes, dear.
2: They think it grows on trees.
1: Yes. Well, I suppose it does for some people, sir.
2: Yeah, I suppose it does.
0: Yes, Ted, it does grow on trees, at least for you and Harriet. Everything's going smoothly so far, perfect. You're able to relax, to feel more sure of yourself. It's almost as if you are Edward Reese, not only because of the money, but a growing interest in Harriet. She's an exciting girl, isn't she, Ted? Very exciting. Perhaps that's why you're thinking so much about your appearance lately. Why you walk into a clothing store near the end of the week and get fitted for a new suit. The clerk is gone for some time after you make your purchase. You're standing in front of the mirror when he comes back, embarrassed and apologetic.
5: Mr. Locarno, I'm terribly sorry, but the check this Mr. Reese gave you, it's...
2: Oh, what's the matter with it?
5: Well, just as a matter of routine, of course, for he called the bank, and I'm afraid your friend hasn't sufficient funds to cover it.
2: What?
5: I hope it's only a mistake, sir, that you know him well enough.
2: Oh, yes, I know him well enough. And I'd better go and see him right away. What did you do with it, Harriet? Where's the money?
3: I tell you, I don't know anything about it.
2: Over $80,000 left in that account, and they couldn't cover a check for $200. That wasn't smart, baby, not at all.
3: I don't know what you're talking about.
2: No? Then why the suitcase? When people start packing, they're going somewhere.
3: Well, I was nervous about staying here, Ted. This apartment makes me nervous.
2: You couldn't wait. You got anxious.
3: No,
2: you
3: Ted.
2: Never stopped figuring it from the first day I walked in here. You could practice that signature, too.
3: Ted, please,
2: it's no go, baby. I won't be played for a sucker. It's more than the money.
3: Ted.
2: You had me hooked all the way. But that's over. And so are you, sweetheart.
3: No.
2: So are you.
3: Ted, no!
0: You stand there for a moment looking down at her like a man in a nightmare. The red rage in your mind slowly subsiding, leaving you free to think. And you have to think fast, Ted. She got that money somehow. You're sure of it. It's here in the apartment somewhere. You go through the half-packed suitcase first, and then tear a room apart, searching frantically. You've almost combed the apartment when... The door. Someone's at the door. You walk quickly through the kitchen to the trade entrance, let yourself out cautiously, glance down the corridor to the front door. The little man from Mary Ann's flower shop is standing there patiently. You slip around the corner, down the fire stairs, and out of the building. 20 minutes later, you're entering the dingy lobby of your hotel. The man at the desk looks up nervously, and a moment later, you know why. When a plain clothesman moves up quickly.
6: Ted Locarno?
2: Yes?
6: They want to talk to you down at headquarters.
2: Well, what's the matter? I haven't...
6: Just routine. Some questions about that guy you found under the bridge. They've arrested a suspect.
2: Oh. Oh, well, look, do they have to talk to me? I've got an appointment.
6: It won't take long, buddy.
2: But I've told them all I know.
6: They want to hear it again.
2: Okay, but let's make it quick, huh?
6: I got a car right outside. The whole thing shouldn't take more than an hour.
0: You're still all right, Ted. That is, if you can talk to the police quickly, answer their questions and be on your way. As you ride across town in the police car, you hope that the little man from the flower shop didn't get into Harriet's apartment or raise any kind of fuss. At headquarters, the lieutenant in charge is almost apologetic. You run through the story, telling it exactly the way you did the first time. The lieutenant seems satisfied.
7: You didn't move the body or touch anything, Locarno.
2: Not a thing. I know better than that.
7: Just called the officer on the beat, is that it?
2: Right.
7: That seems to cover it all. You see, we didn't have much to go on in this case. Yes, Sergeant?
8: Who's
6: still haven't been able to talk to the Stark dame. We've called, and Conway's been over to her apartment twice. She's not at home.
7: We've got to talk to her, Sergeant. Break into the apartment if you have to. Bring her in.
6: Okay.
2: Well, I guess I can be running along, huh, Lieutenant?
7: Just one more thing, Locarno. There's a stenographer in the next room here. Would you mind repeating the story to her?
8: The Whistler will return in just a moment with a strange ending to tonight's story. Right now, however, I'd like to say a word about the current trend back to good old-fashioned value in buying. Frankly, we at Signal are delighted to see this. After all, Signal gasoline, the famous Go Farther gasoline, has long been the choice of drivers who appreciate extra value, and for two good reasons. One, of course, is Signal's good mileage. And number two is the thing which makes that good mileage possible. Signal's superior performance. Here's what I mean. In order to put that thrilling knock-free power back of your accelerator, Signal gasoline has to help your motor run more efficiently. And when your motor runs more efficiently, naturally you enjoy extra mileage. So you see, mileage is the result of the same features a gasoline must have to give you superior performance. That's why Signal says, in gasoline, it takes extra quality to go farther. And remember, Signal is the famous Go Farther gasoline. And now, back to the Whistler.
0: So you have to fight it through for another 5 minutes, Ted. And a police station is the last place in the world you'd choose right now, with a picture of Harriet lying dead in her apartment still fresh in your mind. It's too bad, isn't it, Ted? Everything would have been so different if she hadn't insisted on taking it all. The untapped balance in Edward Reese's fabulous checkbook would have bought the world for both of you. But you have to forget that now. Concentrate on the matter at hand. Tell your story and get out of the police station before the lieutenant's men break into the apartment. Before anything develops that will link you to the murder of Harriet Stark. You follow the lieutenant to the door of the stenographer's office.
7: Only take you a minute, Locarno.
1: Mary Ann.
2: Oh, wait, Lieutenant.
3: Mary Ann Flower Shop.
1: That's right. When I read all about Mr. Reese in the papers, I went right up to Miss Stark's apartment. Nobody answered. So I thought I'd come down here and take it up directly with Mr. Reese.
3: Well, I'm sorry. You can't see Mr.
2: Oh, she's
3: now.
2: Busy, Lieutenant. I'll come back.
7: This guy isn't important.
2: No, later.
7: Look, I tell you, it's all right. That guy isn't a witness. He's just been pestering us to let him talk to Edward Reese.
2: Reese?
7: Yeah, he's the suspect I told you about. Knocked off that guy you found under the bridge.
2: You've, arrested him? You've got Reese here?
7: In the tank. And we've got all we need to hang him.
2: But I...
1: You haven't heard the last of me, young lady. I'll get to Mr. Reese. Might seem small to you people, but when a $69 check bounces, it means a great deal to Mary Ann Flores. And believe me... Why, Mr. Reese, hello. I've been begging them to let me see you.
7: Huh?
1: Did I say something wrong? Why are you looking at Mr. Reese?
2: The man's made a mistake, Lieutenant. You know my name is Locarno.
1: You were there that night in the apartment. Here, I have the check you signed, Edward Reese.
7: Let's see that check.
1: Of course.
7: He signed this?
2: Now, wait a minute.
7: How long has this been going on, Locarno?
2: I tell you, I don't know anything about it.
7: No?
1: Now, just a minute, Lieutenant. I'm not going to stand here and have someone tell me I'm lying. He was in Miss Stark's apartment that night. He wrote this check.
7: He did, huh? Well, what's wrong, Locarno? You look a little pale. Ever take a crack at forgery before, Locarno? You know, I'd have given you credit for more sense. How did you figure to get away with it? Reese would get wise the minute he saw his bank statement.
2: Reese is dead. He's the guy I found under the bridge.
7: Don't you read the papers. The guy's name was Montalvo. His wife identified him.
2: She made a mistake.
7: We checked it. It's Montalvo right down to his bridge work. He'd been blackmailing Reese for months.
2: Wait a minute. You mean
7: he... Sure. Reese got fed up with blackmail and killed Montalvo. We picked Reese up last night after he'd cleaned out his bank account and tried to get out of the country.
2: The bank account? Then that's what happened to it.
7: He was a clumsy operator, too, Locarno.
2: Huh?
7: Yeah. Reese made as big a mistake as you did. He left his hat at the scene of the crime.

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Featured in tonight's story were Frank Lovejoy and Francis Chaney. The Whistler was produced by George W. Allen with music by Wilbur Hatch, story by Joel Malone and Harold Swanton, and was transmitted to our troops overseas by the Armed Forces Radio Service. This is Marvin Miller speaking for the Signal Oil Company. 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

You have just heard a quad play from the old-time radio series, The Whistler, here on Audio Theater. Tonight's titles were Seven Steps to Murder, A Woman's Privilege, The Blank Wall, and Windfall. This set of shows aired on the evenings of February 3rd, 17th, March 31st, and May 5th, 1947. Tune in next Thursday evening, same time, same place, for another set of thrilling and awesome thriller shows here on Audio Theater. This is your host, Keith, saying thanks for listening. Until then, have a good one. This

0: Good evening. This is Ron. Welcome to Audio Theater for Tuesday, April 14th, 2026. This evening, on Audio Theater, I present a detective quad play from the old-time radio series, This Is Your FBI. This evening's titles are Salesman of Espionage, The Singing Swindler, The Carnival Killer, and The Fugitive Horse Player. These shows originally aired back on the evenings of April 26th and May 3rd, 10th, and 17th, 1946, respectively. This evening's show is presented in memory of Robert Weakland. These cases, taken directly from the files of the Federal Bureau of Investigation, begin momentarily. Enjoy this evening's presentation.
1: 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And that brings up an important fact about the sponsor of this program, the Equitable Life Assurance Society of the United States. 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For the Equitable Society representative in your community is a trained man, familiar with life insurance in all its uses and applications. He's an expert in security, an authority on the subject. And he'll show you, without obligation, how to build security through the Equitable Life Assurance Society for you, your home, and your country. 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

0: A few months ago, we presented a special version of the official FBI motion picture, House on 92nd Street, which told for the first time the dramatic story of your FBI's war against some of the Nazi agents of espionage in America. Tonight, we turn back to the period immediately preceding December 7th, 1941, and bring you another story of counter-espionage on the home front. We break the seal on a chapter from the file, German Operations Galveston. In the days immediately prior to America's entry into the war, increased FBI surveillance under a presidential directive had so restricted the maneuverability of Nazi agents known to the FBI that the Nazis were forced, in many cases, to employ professional artists of intrigue, those whose business it is to spy for monetary profit. In some cases, those agents were German, in some cases Italian, and sometimes they were American. A few minutes ago on this particular night, a small cabin cruiser put out from a private pier near an isolated beach house somewhere in the Galveston area and headed out into the Gulf of Mexico. At the wheel, a young man about 22. His companion, a woman in her middle 40s. They're about 4 miles out now as the young man speaks to the woman.
1: I say, Mother, we're in luck so far, but...
2: But what, Richard?
1: What if we should encounter the Coast Patrol?
2: You have a permit for the boat, haven't you?
1: Yes, but we hardly have a license to carry the kind of cargo we have on board.
2: Let me worry about that, Richard.
1: But suppose they should come aboard for inspection.
2: I shall do the talking and no one will come aboard.
1: But they just might.
2: Richard, please.
1: Okay.
2: Test violence of this kind is so uncouth.
1: Well, there was nothing else to do after he repented and threatened to expose us. If we had let him get away, the jig would have been up for us.
2: He was a handsome man, wasn't he, Richard?
1: As I could tell, you thought so.
2: Such a delightful cocktail companion.
1: Well, getting back to business, Mater. What we learned from him should be worth at least $1,000 to the Germans.
2: Nonsense, Richard. $2,000 or we shan't have it.
1: Very well. Don't you think this is far enough out?
2: I should think so.
1: Okay, then I'll cut her down and let her drift while we do the rest.
2: Can you manage alone?
1: Yes, I think so. Well, here goes.
2: Well, au revoir, old dear, and thanks for the information.

0: 2 days later, Agent in Charge Harrison of the Houston field office of the FBI, some 50 miles from Galveston, is at his desk when...
1: Harrison speaking.
2: This is police headquarters, Galveston, Mr. Harrison.
1: Well, hello.
2: I'm calling about the man reported missing the last 2 days.
1: The construction engineer?
2: Yes, sir. His body was found washed ashore this morning.
1: So?
2: The information he was known to have had on his person is missing.
1: Well, it's not hard to tell who has the information by now, but who procured it for them is another problem.
2: Is there any further assistance we can give him?
1: Yes, for the time being, I'd like you to keep the discovery of the body quiet.
2: We'll be glad to cooperate with you.
1: I feel sure this is the work of professionals. If we can discover who they are, then we'll have a murder charge with which to take them out of circulation.
2: I see.
1: How was the man killed?
2: 32 caliber automatic.
1: All right, I'll have one of our men hop down and check details with you right away. And thank you for calling.

0: they made it.
1: Are you expecting someone here?
2: Not this evening, Richard. Why?
1: Well, somebody just drove up in the courtyard.
2: What? Well, who is it for?
1: I don't know. Maybe it's the police.
2: Nonsense. It's been 48 hours, and there's been nothing in the papers or on the radio about it.
1: Yes, but...
2: Moreover, there's nothing to connect up with it.
1: Shall I go to the door?
2: Wait. Look through the curtain. See who it is. Who is it?
0: Looks like Mr. Sutter.
2: Sutter. Go get him in quickly. And if he hasn't found out about the other night, don't say anything.
3: I'm very sorry I have to come here.
2: Come in, Mr. Sutter. Close the door quickly, Richard.
3: Hi, Littler.
2: Never mind that nonsense. Now, what pleases the reason for this visit?
3: I'm sorry. It was necessary, Mrs. Fairfield.
2: I told you at the beginning, Mr. Sutter, no one from the legation must ever be seen coming to this house.
3: I have told you this is most urgent.
1: What do you mean, urgent?
2: Richard.
3: The United States Army is strengthening its harbor defenses. We must have a map showing the new installations at once.
1: Oh, is that all?
2: Richard.
3: I repeat, we must have the map at once.
2: I cannot work miracles, Mr. Sutter.
3: I'm aware of that, Mrs. Fairfield, but I may have a new contract for you who can get such a map.
2: Who?
3: Here is his name and description.
2: And who is this Mr. Fargo?
3: He came to my office this morning. Wanted to sell information.
2: Information of what sort?
3: I did not go into the matter with him. I said we could not entertain such a proposition
2: because Germany has no hostile intentions toward America. Yes, yes, go on.
3: He said he could furnish information on almost anything.
2: Do you consider him a good risk?
3: That is for you to determine. We cannot assume that responsibility.
2: Oh, I see. Well, where can Mr. Fargo be contacted?
3: He lunches in the Palm Garden of the Gulf Park Hotel every day.
2: Very well. $5,000 for the map, Mr. Sutter.
3: That is too much. $1,000.
2: Good night, Mr. Sutter.
3: $2,000.
2: Show Herr Sutter to the door, Richard.
3: Very well. $5,000.
2: Thank you. Good night, Mr. Sutter. Will you please not join us at the Gulf Park for lunch tomorrow?

0: to keep your eyes off those silly girls for a minute?
1: Oh, they don't look silly from where I sit, Major.
0: We're here strictly on business.
1: But our man hasn't shown up yet, so why can't I have a dance or two?
0: Later, perhaps. But I think this is Mr. Fargo coming in now.
1: Where?
0: Medium build, dark complexion man.
1: Oh.
0: But don't stare at him.
1: What do you know? He's coming directly to our table.
0: Shouldn't wonder. Now let me do the talking.
2: Good afternoon, madam. My name is Fargo. I believe you were expecting me.
0: I beg your pardon, sir.
2: May I sit down? It's less conspicuous for all of us that way. Thank you.
0: Please, I'm sure you've made a mistake.
2: Why don't we save time, madam? After all, you two were the only ones in the room who watched me closely as I walked in.
0: I wasn't aware of that fact.
2: You don't think I was fooled by Mr. Sutter's refusal of my offer?
0: I beg your pardon?
2: I expected him to refuse it. After all, he must play his little game. But making the offer was the only way I could make contact with his, shall we say, clearinghouse.
0: Well, really? Richard, did your mother look like a clearinghouse?
2: Would you like for me to go, madam?
0: Forgive me. No, do stay. You aroused my curiosity.
2: Well, perhaps I can satisfy it on one point anyway.
0: Namely?
2: A certain construction engineer.
0: I beg your pardon?
2: The police found his body yesterday, washed up on shore. Oh, waiter, get this young man another glass of water.
0: Just exactly who are you, Mr. Fargo?
2: It's like I told Sutter. I'm a salesman, a dealer in all kinds of information. No, I'm not working for the police, madam. I learned about the body because the police questioned me in connection with it for 3 hours last night.
0: Oh.
2: And now, what can I do for you?
0: I'm afraid it's rather a large order.
2: Good. It should net us both a large fee.
0: I understand the United States Army is installing some new hardware.

0: FBI.
1: Let me speak to Harrison, please. This is Special Agent Fargo.
0: Harrison speaking.
1: This is Fargo, Harrison. We're in.
0: Yes?
1: There are two of them. Two of them. A woman about 45 and her son about 21 or 2.
0: You're sure the other one?
1: You should have seen the reaction when I dropped the bombshell about the washed up body.
0: So what happened?
1: The son dropped his glass of water.
0: We've got to have more proof than dropping a glass of water.
1: Right. I realize that.
0: When is your next contact?
1: As soon as I get them a map of the new harbor defense installations.
0: All right. We'll fix up a fake map right away.
1: Good, good. Drop it in the mail to me here at the hotel tonight. Then I can contact them again tomorrow as planned.
0: Where?
1: They think here at the hotel. But this time I want to go to their house, wherever that is. And I think I know how I can find out where it is. I'll be in touch with you again in 2 hours.
0: Right. And don't get yourself shot.
1: Oh, hello, Richard. I thought you and your mother had gone.
2: Oh, is that why you went to the phone so fast?
1: What do you mean by that?
2: Why?
1: Look, kid, go ahead and be suspicious. We have to be in our kind of business. You know, safer.
2: Yes, yes, I know.
1: Go tell your mother I've got the map thing in the works. I think we ought to have it by tomorrow. So, I'll see you then.

0: called his roommate. He's not there.
1: Well, sit down, Richard. He'll probably be along soon.
0: Well, I'm glad you're so confident.
1: Now, please, Richard, don't start that again.
0: Maida, I'm surprised that you, having had much more experience in this field than I'm surprised that you're not suspicious of him, too.
1: It's because I've had much more experience than you that I'm not suspicious.
0: Well, now is a good chance, maybe, to prove one of us is right.
1: What do you mean?
0: I could get into his room and have a look about.
1: Do no such thing.
0: But, Maida...
1: Now, stop it. Think of the child.
0: Okay.
2: I beg your pardon, madame. Here is a telephone message I was asked to have.
1: For me? Thank you. Oh, here you are.
2: Thank you, madame.
0: It's from Fargo, I'll bet.
1: Richard.
0: Yes, what's his alibi?
1: He says he can't meet us here. He'll be waiting for us at our house.
0: At our house? How did he know where it was? What's the idea?
1: Come on, Richard. We must get there quickly.

0: You have quite a charming place here, Mrs. Fairfield.
1: Oh?
0: I've been looking around your garden while I was waiting for you.
1: Well, I trust you enjoyed yourself, Mr. Fargo.
0: Oh, I hope you're not angry with me.
2: That's not exactly the right word, Mr.
1: Richard, please.
0: I was afraid the police might be watching my movements in the city, even though they turned me loose. In which case, it wouldn't look good for you two if you were seen a second time in my company at the hotel.
2: I told you we'd have a good alibi.
0: If you're wondering how I found my way here, young man, it was easy. I watched you drive up to the hotel, took your license number, checked it for name and address, and here I am.
1: With or without the map?
0: With. Shall we go inside and look it over?
1: Very well.
2: I'll be in a few minutes, mate. I've got to look after a couple of things outside.
1: All right, Richard. We'll be in the library.
0: As you can see on the map, Mrs. Fairfield, I've added a few notes of my own because the map was a little short on detail.
1: You seem to have a thorough knowledge of the harbor.
0: Knowledge is what I have to sell, madam.
1: Let's not be so formal.
0: So you don't share your son's suspicion of me?
1: Your explanation a while ago was entirely satisfactory to me, but...
0: But?
1: He could be selling a false map, you know.
0: Even in our business, my dear, some measure of trust between buyer and seller is needed.
1: Yes, I've always found that necessary. Please forgive me.
0: Shall we shake hands on it?
1: Oh, better than that.
0: Oh?
1: We'll have a glass of sherry on it.
0: Fine. And drink a toast to further mutually profitable ventures in the line of...
2: I hope I'm not intruding.
1: Certainly not, Richard. Mr. Fargo and I...
0: Yes, Richard, you're just in time to join us in toasting the success of our first venture together.
1: Map is a splendid one, Richard.
2: Oh, that's good.
1: Well, I couldn't think you'd be so indifferent about it. Get the sherry and glasses out of the cabinet over there.
2: Oh, okay.
1: By the way, Mr. Fargo, there was one notation on the map I didn't quite understand.
0: Well, what is that, Mrs. Fairfield?
1: This one right here.
0: Oh, that. Well, what that means is simply...
1: Oh! Richard, what on earth do you mean by this?
2: Wait a minute. Yeah, here it is. Look.
1: Cigarette case.
2: It's an initial cigarette case, mate. And he stole it out of the boat locker where I had it hidden.
1: That isn't yours. Who did it?
2: That cigarette case, mate, could have hung us. It belonged to the man we dumped overboard the other night.

0: Back to the FBI file, Salesman of Espionage, in just a moment. First, let me tell you something I learned this week at the Equitable Life Assurance Society. A representative told me about an interview he had with a very up-and-coming young man who called on him and said, "See here, I've got about $500 a year free for investment of some kind. Some of my friends say, buy good stocks and bonds. Some say, start a savings account. Some say, buy a share in a small business. I get all kinds of advice. Now, what can you life insurance people offer me?" 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With most forms of investment, you start saving, and then gradually, over long, hard years, you create an estate. But with an Equitable policy, you create an estate first, and then you start saving it. Now, I'm wondering if you've ever thought about that. You see, there are so many things concerning life insurance we all should know. And the Equitable Society representative in your community is ready to tell you about them without any obligation on your part. Yes, hundreds of just such responsible, friendly, Equitable Society representatives are busy this week, as they have been every week for more than 86 years, helping the Equitable Society to build security for you, your home, and your country. And now back to the FBI file, Salesman of Espionage.
1: Yes, even during the days before the treachery of Pearl Harbor forced America into war against the Axis nations, their agents were plotting against the security of the United States. But night and day, 24 hours around the clock, special agents of your FBI were on the job, defeating their conspiracies at every turn. And quite often, as events thus far in tonight's case demonstrate, the job involved great personal risk to the special agents assigned to this duty. It's 30 minutes later now, and down at the Fairfield Beach House, Special Agent Fargo has just regained consciousness after being struck down from behind by young Richard Fairfield.
2: I tell you, Mater, you're making a mistake. You should have let me finish the job.
3: Quiet, Richard.
4: I'm surprised your first blow didn't, young man.
3: Why did you want that cigarette case, Mr. Fargo?
4: You mean, am I a plainclothes policeman? Was I going to try to pin the murder of the engineer on you?
3: Frankly, yes.
4: So?
3: So, if you are with the police, Mr. Fargo, we shall have to take drastic steps to protect ourselves.
4: Of course you would.
3: Well?
4: It's true. I was looking for incriminating evidence of murder.
2: See, I told
3: you. Oh, Richard.
4: But only because I wanted an axe to hang over you two as insurance against your double-crossing me.
2: He's lying.
4: I'm sure you've done the same thing with agents you've had to deal with before.
3: It's an old trick, of course.
2: I tell you he's lying, Mater.
4: Look here, kid. I've had enough trouble with you, you understand?
2: So what?
4: So I'd pin your wet ears back against your adolescent head if I weren't in a hurry to get downtown.
3: Please, Mr. Fargo.
2: You make one move to leave here, and I'll...
4: Now, if you're a good little boy until I leave, I'll give you back your blackjack. I'm terribly sorry, Mrs. Fairfield.

0: The rendezvous in 15 minutes.
1: Good. I'll be there before that.
2: But they're absolutely guilty of the murder, Harrison.
3: I'm convinced of it, too, after all you've told me, Fargo.
2: If I could only get one piece of really incriminating evidence.
3: You couldn't find the gun they used.
2: Nah, no luck.
3: The cigarette case would have only been supporting evidence.
2: Well, just the same, I hated to part with it. But it was more important to bluff my way out of a tight situation.
3: Now, wait a minute.
2: Yeah?
3: Bluff?
2: What are you thinking?
3: If you bluffed your way out of their hands, maybe we can bluff them into our hands.
2: What?
3: You said Sutter installed one of his men yesterday in the hotel room next to yours at the Gulf Park.
2: Yes. Yes, he's got a sound recorder that'll pick up anything I say in my room.
3: Then maybe we can figure out some way to use that to our advantage.
2: Yes? How's that?
3: I'll go back to my office, Fargo. You go back to your hotel room and telephone me. And here's what you're to tell me over the phone.

0: Mr. Sutter.
1: Out of my way, quick.
2: It wasn't necessary for you to come here for the map, Mr. Sutter. I was going to get it to you.
1: I have not come for the map.
2: What?
1: I'm sure now that any map you may have gotten from Fargo is a fake.
0: See there, mate, I told
2: you. Shut up, Richard. What are you saying, Mr. Sutter?
1: There's an Italian merchant ship sailing in 1 hour. I've arranged safe passage for you both.
2: Talking in riddles, please.
1: This recording will explain everything. May I play it on your machine?
2: By all means.
1: I put an agent in the hotel room next to Fargo. Tonight he recorded this. Listen.
3: Hello. Hello. Operator, get me the FBI.
2: The FBI?
0: I know it.
2: Shut up.
3: Hello, Harrison. This is Fargo. Yeah. Yeah, I've just come from the Fairfield house. No, I didn't find the gun they killed him with. But we won't need it. I'll have another piece of evidence in about 2 hours that's just as good. Then we'll move in on it.
2: That's enough.
1: Why didn't you tell me you had murdered that engineer?
2: You got the information from him. That's all you wanted, wasn't it?
0: Come on, Mater. We'd better get away from here quick.
1: Yes. Once on the ship, you will be safe.
4: I'm afraid you're going to miss that boat,
1: what?
4: Mrs. Fairfield.
2: Oh.
0: Fargo.
4: Special Agent Fargo. And this is Agent in Charge Harrison.
5: We came in the back way while you were listening to Mr. Fargo's record.
4: And you're both under arrest for murder.
2: On what evidence?
5: On your own admission of the crime to your employer, Herr Sutter.
1: How did you know about the record?
5: As you Nazis say, Sutter, we planned it that way.

Mrs. Fairfield and her son Richard were both tried and convicted on a charge of first-degree murder and paid for their crime in the electric chair. The members of your FBI join with all other Americans and all people of goodwill everywhere in the fervent hope that the day will soon come when men shall cease to spy against their fellow men, when all shall dwell on earth together in a spirit of mutual trust. But until that day comes, your FBI shall always go out to meet your enemies and to protect you, the American people.

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1: The incident used on tonight's Equitable Life Assurance Society's broadcast are adapted from the files of the Federal Bureau of Investigation. However, all names used are fictitious, and any similarity thereof to the names of persons living or dead is accidental. Tonight's broadcast was directed by William M. Sweet. The music was under the direction of Frederick Steiner. The author was Frank Ferries, and your narrator was Dean Carlson. This is your FBI is a Jerry Devine production. Now, this is Carl Frank speaking for the Equitable Life Assurance Society of the United States, and the Equitable Society's representative in your community, and inviting you to tune in again next week when the Equitable Life Assurance Society of the United States will bring you another colorful story from the files of the Federal Bureau of Investigation. The Singing Swindler. On this is your FBI.
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3: 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In a few minutes, the Equitable Life Assurance Society, sponsors of this program, will have an important announcement for homeowners and for all families that are thinking of buying or building a home. If your husband or wife is not now listening to this program, get him or her. Both of you should hear the good news about America's finest plan for home ownership. A plan that can save you money and give you greater security in a home of your own. Tonight's FBI file, The Singing Swindler.

It is a paradox of human nature that we are most easily deceived in that field which we know best. On strange ground, we protect ourselves with the armor of caution, while on familiar ground, we expose a vanity of infallibility, which, as demonstrated by tonight's case from the files of your FBI, is the Achilles heel by which we are felled. To the visitor, it must seem that every night is carnival night in the famous old French Quarter of New Orleans. For when the sun goes down, the spirit of the fiesta comes up. And from the cafes and gardens of balconied houses, music and laughter pour out into a mainstream of gaiety which courses through the narrow streets until dawn. On this particular night, in a small side street cafe, a tall, big-shouldered man sits alone at a table in a corner, sipping his fourth absinthe frappé and obviously enjoying the club's table singer as he finishes a ballad for a couple of honeymooners.

0: Wonderful. Thanks a lot. Here's something for you.
1: Oh, thanks very much. Now I better go over and see what he wants, huh? Yes, sir. Some special song you'd like to hear?
2: Yes, you bet you, son. Sit down.
1: Oh, thank you. What would you like?
2: Another drink. Hey, waiter.
3: Yes, sir?
2: Yeah, give me another one of these things. What do you want?
1: Oh, not a thing, thanks.
2: Oh, what do you mean, not a thing? Everybody drinks with Bill Taylor. Now, what do you want?
1: All right, scotch and water.
2: Okay, waiter, you heard the man.
3: Yes, sir.
2: Now, what's your name, partner?
1: Eddie Burnett.
2: Well, put it there, partner. I'm Bill Taylor. I'm from Texas.
1: I kind of thought you might be.
2: Yes, sir, Eddie. Just made another killing in oil. I'm out tooting it up a little. I never drink when I work. But hey, I haven't given you any clue, have I?
1: Your record's clean with me, Bill.
2: Well, here's 20. How's about another song? How's about Eyes of Texas?
1: Great. Only, you're going to be here a couple of minutes, aren't you, Bill?
2: Well, where are you going, partner? Wait, here's another 20. Sit down.
1: Oh, I'll be right back. I just got to go over and sit with that old lady for a minute.
2: Yeah? Well, what's an old lady like her doing around here alone?
1: Well, she was telling me about it before you came in. Asked me to sing a special number for her.
2: That's so.
1: Yeah. She said she and her husband always came here every year on their anniversary.
2: Well, where's the old man?
1: Well, it seems he died a couple of months ago, but she decided to come anyway.
2: Well, now, what do you know about that?
3: Here are your drinks, sir.
2: Waiter, you see that old lady sitting over there?
3: Yes, sir.
2: Well, you bring her the best bottle of champagne you got in the house and tell her it's an anniversary present.
3: Yes, sir.
1: Well, that's pretty nice of you, Bill.
2: Oh, that's nothing, partner. That's what money's for.
1: You know, it's funny you being in the oil business.
2: What's so funny about the oil business?
1: Oh, I didn't mean it that way. It's just that the old lady was telling me that her husband left her some oil leases.
2: Yeah?
1: On some land down in the Delta.
2: Well, what do you know?
1: You know how old ladies are sometimes. Tell everybody their personal business.
2: Sure. Say, what'd she tell you about the leases?
1: Well, she told me she didn't much know what to do about them, but she thought while she was here in New Orleans, maybe she could sell them.
2: Sell them, huh?
1: Mm-hmm.
2: Well, buying them is my business.
1: Well, do you want to meet her?
2: Yes, I'd like to very much.
1: Okay. I'll find out what hotel she's staying at.
2: Partner, I like you.
1: I like you too, Bill.
2: Do me a favor before you go, will you?
1: Why, sure, partner. You got me doing it now. What's the favor?
2: Sing Eyes of Texas.
1: Okay. Hey, Joe, Eyes of Texas.

0: Come in, please.
1: Mrs. Grayson?
0: Yes?
1: I have this note to you.
0: Oh. Well, wait till I put on my spectacles. Dear Mrs. Grayson, this is the gentleman I spoke to you about last night. His name is Bill Taylor. Oh, yes. Oh, won't you please sit down?
1: Well, thank you, ma'am.
0: Oh, it's very kind of you, Mr. Taylor, to take the time to come and see me.
1: Oh, no trouble at all, Mrs. Grayson. That's my business, oil leases.
0: Why, how lucky I am to meet a nice, honest man like you.
1: Well, now, don't you worry, Mrs. Grayson. Old Bill Taylor's known as the most honest man in the state of Texas.
0: Well, isn't that nice? Your wife must be so happy.
1: Mary Lou? Happiest wife in Texas. Let's get down to business, Mrs. Grayson.
0: Oh, all right. But I'm afraid that you have to do all the work.
1: Oh, I don't mind that, big, strong man like me. I don't mind telling you, I've been trying to pick up some more leases down there on the Delta.
0: Well, now, isn't it lucky that we met then?
1: Sure is. For you and for me.
0: Here are the papers that I found in Dan's safe. There are 5 different ones. What do they all mean, Mr. Taylor?
1: They cover different parcels of land, but you just leave everything to me, Mrs. Grayson. I won't cheat you.
0: No, I don't believe you would, Mr. Taylor.
1: Well, thank you, ma'am. Now, let's see. There's some 300 acres in all.
0: Is that a lot?
1: Oh, you bet it is. Oh. By George, right smack in the middle of the Delta.
0: Well, what do you think it's worth, Mr. Taylor?
1: Well, I'm going to tell you right out. It's worth $10,000 in cash to me.
0: $10,000?
1: Old Bill Taylor, most honest man in Texas. That's what it's worth, and that's what you're going to get.
0: Lancy. Oh, I'm so grateful to you, Mr. Taylor.
1: What nonsense. This is a business proposition. Yeah, we'll just call up the public stenographer and draw up a transfer, and you'll have your money inside of an hour.
0: My, my.
1: Then, it's a deal?
0: Yes, Mr. Taylor, thank you. It's a deal.
2: Not many blocks away from the Bayou Hotel, where the deal between Mrs. Grayson and Mr. Taylor was consummated, Special Agent Nolan of the New Orleans field office of the FBI is just entering the office of Agent in Charge Clark.
3: Did you send for me, sir?
4: Yes, Nolan. I just received this alert from Washington on a swindler.
3: Oh?
4: 2 weeks ago, she put over a job in Miami.
3: A woman?
4: Yes. Last week, it was Atlanta.
3: Well, it sounds like she might be working the Southern Circuit.
4: Yes, that's Washington's opinion. And New Orleans might be, or might have been, her next jump.
3: What's her specialty?
4: Well, she's an elderly woman who pretends to have been widowed recently, wants to dispose of property that her husband left.
3: Mm-hmm.
4: In Miami, she sold a fake deed to a citrus farm. In Atlanta, it was a fake deed to 1,000 acres of pine trees.
3: Here in New Orleans, it might be anything from oil wells to a sugar plantation.
4: Well, that's about it. Here's a description.
3: Okay.
4: Our Miami and Atlanta offices are working on further details of her modus operandi.
3: Anything you want me to do?
4: Yes, I want you to start checking on all hotels.

0: How much did he go for, Granny?
1: Oh, you mean Mr. Taylor, Eddie?
0: I wasn't thinking about Clark Gable.
1: Don't be funny, young man.
0: Okay, okay. Hey, but what about that cheap bum trying to double-cross you and get those leases cheap?
1: Well, it just shows, Eddie, that what I've told you is true. Honesty is always the best policy.
0: Yeah, I know. But you didn't tell me yet.
1: Didn't tell you what, Eddie?
0: How much did you get?
1: Oh, $5,000. And we've got
0: Granny, to don't play games with me. How much did you get from the sucker?
1: Oh, all right. I got $7,500.
0: Why, Grandma, what big lies you have.
1: Why, my boy.
0: Can it? I know you got 10 G's.
1: Oh, yes, yes, yes.
0: What'd you lie to me for?
1: Well, I was going to save it for a rainy day.
0: Okay, but don't save for the Johnstown flood.
1: My gracious, here we've been standing talking all this while. Eddie, we've got to move along.
0: Okay, I'll be packed in a minute. I'm going to leave the door between our rooms open just so you don't get any ideas about making the trip by yourself.
1: Why, Eddie, if you're going to talk like that to me, well, I'm just afraid that I'll never be able to swindle anybody else with you again. And you know what they say in baseball?
0: What?
1: They say never break up a winning team.

0: Agent in charge, Clark speaking.
1: This is Nolan.
0: Oh, hello. Did you get a lead?
1: Not yet. I'm still checking hotels. Thought I'd better call in.
0: Yes, I'm glad you did. I just received more details from Miami and Atlanta.
1: Good. What's new?
0: The woman has an assistant.
1: Oh?
0: Young man about 35, 6 feet, 180 pounds. He plays the part of a table singer in nightclubs and cafes.
1: Oh, he's the bird dog in spotting potential victims, huh?
0: That's right. And if they're working New Orleans, he might be easier to get a line on than the woman.
1: Well, then suppose I hop over to the quarter and start checking cafes.
0: Right. I'll put another man on the hotels. How are you coming along, Granny?
2: I'm almost finished packing, Eddie. Are you all finished?
0: Yeah, all packed and ready to go.
2: No, who can that be?
0: Don't answer, Granny.
2: Don't be silly, Eddie. I've got to answer. You get back to your room and close the door.
0: Okay, but I'll keep it unlocked just in case.
2: Hello again, Mr. Taylor.
3: May I come in? There's something I want to talk to you about.
2: Why, of course.
3: There's something we overlooked this morning, Mrs. Grayson.
2: Overlooked? What was that?
3: I reckon you're going to knock me over with a feather, ma'am.
2: Oh, no, not a big man like you. But what came as such a surprise?
3: You.
2: Me? I'm sure I don't understand what you mean.
3: What I overlooked was checking those leases with the records.
2: The records?
3: Yes, the records at the county courthouse where all the leases are placed on file.
2: Well, I told you, Mr. Taylor, that I don't understand much about those things. You see, my husband...
3: It's too late for that, Mrs. Grayson.
2: Too late for...
3: Yes. You see, I called the Crescent City Oil Company right off.
2: Well, what did you do that for?
3: To see if they wanted to buy the leases.
2: And what did they say, Mr. Taylor?
3: They weren't interested.
2: Well, now, I don't understand that. You told me this morning that the land was so valuable.
3: It is valuable. But you see, there was a slight coincidence.
2: Coincidence?
3: Yes. It just so happened that the Crescent City Oil Company already owns those 300 acres.
2: They do? Well, yeah, that is a coincidence, isn't it?
3: Mrs. Grayson, I'm a big man in the state of Texas. I didn't call the police the first thing. Because I feel a little embarrassed, you know, telling them I got caught in a swindle like this.
2: Oh, Mr. Taylor, please.
3: But, Mrs. Grayson, if I don't get that $10,000 in the next minute, I'm going to pick up that phone.
4: Stay away from that door.
3: Eddie? Well, dog my soul.
2: Eddie, be careful with that gun. You're pointing it right at Mr. Taylor.
4: Yes, I am, and it's loaded, too.
3: Don't worry, Mrs. Grayson. He's not going to do anything with the gun.
4: I said stay away from that phone, and I meant it.
3: Well, I certainly was buffalo.
4: Don't come any closer, Taylor.
3: Why not?
4: This gun might accidentally go off.
3: What do you want me to do?
4: Stop coming toward me, Taylor. I'll give it!
3: You see, Mrs. Grayson, I told you Eddie wasn't going to do much with that gun.
2: So you did, Mr. Taylor. I'll certainly say that for you.
3: Now, Eddie, we're a pretty even match without guns. So, get up.
5: Oh, I got enough.
3: Oh, no, Eddie. I just started to play this game. Get up.
2: Look out, Eddie. Look out, Eddie. Come on, Eddie. Mr. Taylor.
3: I think you've just about got enough now, young man. So I'll call the police and let them...
4: Why in the world didn't you hit him sooner, Granny?
2: Well, that was the first chance I had, Eddie.
4: Boy, he's really odd. What'd you hit him with?
2: That beautiful big vase that was on the piano. Oh, remind me to pay the hotel for it when we check out.
4: Pay for it? Are you crazy?
2: Now, Eddie, we must pay for it. You don't want us to get a reputation for not paying our bills, do you?
6: Back to the FBI file in just a moment, after an important message to American home buyers and homeowners. This week at the Equitable Life Assurance Society, I heard a story of a little girl with tears in her eyes. Because of her, thousands of American homeowners live in greater security today. Some years ago, the president of the Equitable Society happened to see this little girl crying as if her heart would break, while the sheriff's men moved her family's furniture out into the yard. On inquiry, he learned that her mother, a young widow, had lost their home through a mortgage foreclosure. Shortly thereafter, the president of the Equitable Society called his associates together and said, "We're going to have a plan for homeowners to prevent tragedies such as this. A mortgage that will be as near foreclosure-proof as possible." And so was started the Equitable Assured Home Ownership Plan, which offers you these five important advantages. 1. The mortgage is canceled, paid off in full if owner dies. Immediately, the widow owns her home free and clear. 2. 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The Equitable Society calls it America's finest plan for home ownership. It protects you against the two major hazards of home mortgages, death and hard times. If you are planning to buy or build a house, or if you now own a home, get complete information on the Assured Home Ownership Plan from your Equitable Society representative. That's the Equitable Society, EQUITABLE, the Equitable Life Assurance Society of the United States. And now, back to the FBI file, The Singing Swindler.

0: No one likes to admit publicly that he has been duped. That is human nature. And swindlers make capital of it every day. But this false expression of self-pride, which restrains the victim of a swindle from going to the police, sometimes goes a step farther. It urges the victim to take matters into his own hands. And this can prove to be a most costly procedure. A few minutes ago, Agent in Charge Clark of the New Orleans FBI office received a telephone call from Police Inspector Rickert. Clark and Special Agent Nolan have just now stepped off the elevator on the eighth floor of the Bio Hotel and reached room 824.
1: Oh, come in, gentlemen.
2: Thank you. Thank you, Inspector.
1: Mr. Taylor, this is Mr. Clark, and this is Mr. Nolan. They're from the FBI.
3: Yeah, I'm mighty glad to see you men here so quick.
2: We got here as soon as we heard from the inspector.
1: Yes, Mr. Taylor. I called them as soon as I found out from the clerk at the desk about the old lady.
2: Well, then the description checked, Inspector?
1: Perfect. And it checked on her accomplice, too.
2: A singer.
3: That's the fellow. Goes by the name of Eddie Burnett.
2: Well, what was the racket this time, Mr. Taylor?
3: Yeah, Mrs. Grayson, if that's her name, she sold me some oil leases.
2: They were fakes, naturally.
3: Yes.
2: How much did you pay her?
3: $10,000 in cash.
2: Mm-hmm. And then?
3: I found out they were fakes. I came up here to get my money back.
2: Well, I wish you'd called the police sooner, Mr. Taylor.
3: Yeah, every time I touch my head, I wish I had too.
2: Inspector, where was Mr. Taylor found?
1: He was lying right on the floor, right over there.
2: I see.
1: The maid found him when she came to make up the room.
2: How long ago did they check out?
1: A little more than 2 hours ago.
2: How did they leave the hotel?
1: I asked the cab starter about that. He said they just walked out.
2: But didn't they have any bags?
1: Yes, that's what made the starter remember them. Nobody leaves the bayou with the luggage and carries it themselves.
2: Mm-hmm. Well, they couldn't have walked far. My guess is they caught a cab at the corner.
1: Yeah, that sounds logical. If they did, they could have been at the airport in half an hour.
2: We'll check the airport, Inspector. But I have an idea that if they were smart enough to walk away from the hotel, they haven't left such an obvious trail as that.
1: Mm-hmm. I guess you're right.
2: Nolan, start a check on all railroads and airlines. I'll have Blackwell go to work on the bus terminals.
1: Oh, one more thing, Mr. Clark.
2: Yes, Inspector?
1: Here's some handwriting that might be useful.
2: What's it?
1: Table singers.
3: Yes. It's the note of introduction you wrote when I came to meet Mrs. Grayson.
2: Well, thanks very much, Inspector.
1: All right.
2: And thank you, Mr. Taylor, for being so cooperative. Come on, Nolan. We've got work to do.

0: Eddie?
1: Yeah, what do you want now?
0: Eddie, please speak a little more respectfully. And, Eddie, must you sing all the time?
1: What's the matter with my singing?
0: I didn't say there was anything...
1: I sing torch songs like Crosby.
0: Well, let's drop the subject. All I ask is sing when you get paid for it.
1: Okay. I meant to talk to you about that.
0: You don't want me to pay you for singing in this room, do you, Eddie?
1: No, no, that ain't what I mean. I mean, when do I go to work again?
0: Now, you let me take care of the business end. I say we stay under for a little while.
1: But the cops don't know we're in Chicago.
0: Well, I certainly hope you're right, my boy.
1: You know, I give you credit when you got it coming. It's pretty cute the way we got here.
0: Thank you, Eddie.
1: You feel pretty good today, don't you?
0: Why not? We've pulled 3 jobs and we've got over 28,000 between us. 2 more jobs, we'll have 25 apiece, and, well, then you can sing all day long.
1: Okay, okay, only let's get the next job started.
0: Oh, all right, if you're that impatient, go ahead and get yourself a job.
1: You mean?
0: Certainly, I never say anything I don't mean.
1: All right, here I go.

0: come in, Nolan.
1: What's up, Clark?
0: Memphis office just phoned.
1: On the Grayson case?
0: That's right. The car the two of them rented here was found abandoned in Memphis.
1: Well, that was pretty cute.
0: Well, the Memphis office took all the descriptions we wired out to the airport.
1: And?
0: And found the two of them had hopped a plane for Chicago 2 days ago.
1: Well, that means they're probably still there.
0: That's it.
1: They've never worked that territory before.
0: Look, there's a flight out of here in 20 minutes for Chicago. I'm going to be on it.
1: Okay, I'll call and make your reservation.
0: Good. Then call the Chicago office and alert them. And tell them what time I get in. Hello, this is Special Agent Clark. Will you put me through to Mr. Walker, please?
2: Hello, Clark.
0: Hello, Walker.
2: Where are you?
0: I'm out at the airport. I just got in. Any word?
2: I'm sorry, Clark, but we haven't been able to dig up a single lead. We checked all nightclubs and theatrical agencies.
0: No lead at any of the hotels either, huh?
2: Well, unless the room clerks are lying to us, they haven't checked in at any hotel we've been to so far.
0: Yeah.
2: We're still working on the hotel, though.
0: How do you account for the fact that he hasn't gone to work yet?
2: From what the theatrical agencies tell me, this isn't a very good time for male table singers.
0: Oh, what do you mean?
2: I hear all the places are putting in girls.
0: Girls, huh?
2: Uh-huh.
0: Wait. I think I've got an idea.
2: Anything I can help on?
0: No, thanks. I can handle this alone. I'll be in the office in about an hour.

0: Yes?
1: That's me, Eddie.
0: Oh. Well, what luck?
2: Nobody's booking any male singers. So I'll take a crack at this.
0: What's that?
2: Just an ad in the afternoon paper.
0: What does it say?
2: Some cafe wants a male singer, but I've got to write for an interview and an audition.
0: Well, you're not worried about taking an audition, are you?
2: Well, the job only pays 50 in tips.
0: My, they don't know how lucky they are getting Crosby that cheap.

0: Hello, Granny.
1: Oh, and did you get a call yet, Eddie?
0: Nah.
1: Oh, well, don't worry. I'm sure you will. What are you doing, Eddie?
0: Packing.
1: What for?
0: I did a little thinking while you were downstairs.
1: What do you mean?
0: Now, look. I don't like being the number two man in the act, Granny.
1: What do you mean, Eddie?
0: I mean I'm pulling out right now and taking all the dough with me.
1: Eddie!
0: Now, give me that dough and give it to me quick.
1: Put down that pistol!
0: Where's the money?
1: Stop it, I tell you!
0: Okay, you ass whore!
2: Drop that gun, Burnett! Drop it!
0: Who are you? What's the idea?
2: Special agents of the FBI.
0: FBI?
2: That's right. You answered our ad and wrote us for an audition, Burnett. Your handwriting tallied with some we got in New Orleans. From a Mr. Taylor.
3: After being tried and convicted, Mrs. Grayson and Edward Burnett were sentenced to long terms in the federal penitentiary. Again, we repeat what we have stated before on This Is Your FBI. Swindlers could be put out of business overnight if you, their potential victims, would exercise the simple caution of investigating the stranger with a proposition before doing business with him. Until everyone does exercise that simple caution, your FBI will remain on the job 24 hours a day protecting you, their employers. You, the American people.

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1: 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The Carnival Killing.
0: The incidents used in tonight's Equitable Life Assurance Society's broadcast are adapted from the files of the Federal Bureau of Investigation. However, all names used are fictitious, and any similarity thereof to the names of persons living or dead is accidental. Tonight's broadcast was directed by William M. Sweets. The music was under the direction of Frederick Steiner. The author was Frank Ferries, and your narrator was Dean Calder. This Is Your FBI is a Jerry Devine production. This is Andre Baruch speaking for the Equitable Life Assurance Society of the United States and the Equitable Society's representative in your community, and inviting you to tune in again next week at this same time when the Equitable Life Assurance Society of the United States will bring you another colorful story from the files of the Federal Bureau of Investigation. The Carnival Killing on This Is Your FBI.

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1: The Equitable Life Assurance Society presents This Is Your FBI. This is Your FBI, an official broadcast from the files of the Federal Bureau of Investigation, presented as a public service by the Equitable Life Assurance Society of the United States and the Equitable Society's representative in your community. And now a special request to boys and girls. If your father and mother don't happen to be listening to This Is Your FBI tonight, please get them. Tell them that the Equitable Life Assurance Society, the sponsor of this program, is going to make an important announcement to homeowners and to all families that are thinking of buying or building a home. Tell mother and dad they're going to miss something if they don't get the facts on America's finest plan for home ownership. Tonight's FBI file, The Carnival Killing.

0: Day after day, the criminal goes on defying it. And as twice reflected in tonight's case from the files of your FBI, day after day, he is caught up in its inevitability. The inevitability of that ancient truth which disciplines all human conduct, and from which there is no exemption. Be sure your sins will find you out. Our story tonight could take place in most any kind of setting you could name, and it could involve persons of most any rank or station in life. But it just so happens that this particular time, it actually took place in a carnival setting. That music, of course, is coming from a merry-go-round somewhere down the Midway, and the crowd just part of the Saturday afternoon throng. Over here to one side, the main money wagon. The attractive girl seated at the open window is the cashier, and the dapper young gent in the plaid suit and straw hat just walking up to her runs the concession just across the Midway.
1: Hi, babe.
2: Hi, Larry.
1: Well, how goes with the ump chase, huh?
2: Kind of slow.
1: Yeah, I got the same complaint.
2: No booze?
1: Not enough. But here's $100 you can salt away for us.
2: Hey, that ain't bad.
1: Well, if the suckers will start throwing hoops, I ought to take in another yard by shutdown.
2: Keep slugging then, Junior.
1: And pretty soon, babe, you get that ring.
2: You mean the big one? The one we seen in St. Louis?
1: Oh, are you kidding? That comes heavy, sweetie.
2: Well, it was your idea.
1: Okay. I'll keep slugging for it. Here, give me four rolls of quarters, huh?
2: Mm-hmm. Here you are.
1: See you later, babe.
2: So long, Larry. Mm-hmm.
3: Hello?
2: Hello?
3: Well, we settled the intro real quick, didn't we?
2: Did we?
3: My name's Jack Crawford. What's yours?
2: People who know me call me Babe.
3: I'll buy that.
2: You don't know me.
3: I will.
2: Fast operator.
3: How long have you been waiting for that ring?
2: You were on the Erie.
3: That's right.
2: Why should the ring interest you?
3: With me, you could have had it by now.
2: Stop, will you?
3: I mean it.
2: Look, that ring has a marriage deal wrapped around it, mister. So, I guess the show is over.
3: Just the first act, babe.
2: What do you mean?
3: Here comes the second act now.
2: Oh, he's seen you talking to me.
3: What's wrong with that?
2: Larry don't like for me to fool around.
3: No kidding.
1: Okay, Mac, quit bothering to help and move along before I...
3: Before you what?
1: Just get moving, that's all.
3: You remember me now, don't you? Don't you?
2: What are you talking about?
3: Babe, it's an old saying. You can't fool all of the people all of the time. Not even with a mustache. Am I right, Mr. Hampton?
2: His name ain't Hampton. It's Marlin.
3: Back in Terre Haute, it was Hampton.
2: Larry, what's this all about?
1: Oh, he's got me mixed up, that's all.
3: Babe, tell the guy to quit covering, will you? It just so happens that your boyfriend here is a deserter from the Army.
2: What?
3: And on account of that, the FBI is looking for him, and...
1: That's enough.
3: I figured it would be.
2: Larry.
3: Now, as I was saying, back in Terre Haute, his name was Hampton. We were old pals back there, right, Larry? Well, even though he won't admit it, honey, we were. And because we were pals, I'm going to have to ask him for a little favor.
1: What do you want?
3: I got to get out of circulation for a while. And this looks like a good place to do it. So, I'm moving in with you.
1: Now, wait a minute.
3: And remember, before you make any beef, that I'm in a real good spot to blow a whistle. So, how about it?
1: Okay.
3: Well, that's the end of the second act. Third act coming up, babe.
0: A few miles away in the St. Louis office of the FBI, Agent in Charge Phillips has just summoned Special Agent Gaynor to his office.
4: You want to see me, Mr. Phillips?
5: Yes, Gaynor.
4: What's up?
5: Just got a follow-up on that Oklahoma bank robbery yesterday.
4: Really?
5: The agents down there caught two of the men early this morning.
4: Did they talk?
5: Yes. Here's the description of the third man still at large.
4: Hmm.
5: Has it been checked with Washington?
6: That's Washington's check on it in your hand now. Just came in on the teletype.
5: Oh.
6: The man's name is Jack Crawford.
5: He's already served 2 years for robbery, too.
6: His home state is Indiana, and he just may be headed for there.
5: Which could bring him through Missouri and maybe even St. Louis. How was he traveling last?
6: In the car they used in the robbery. There's an alarm out on it now.
5: Well, he may abandon that soon.
6: If so, it'll make his trail that much hotter.
5: Well, are we getting a set of fingerprints and a photo on him?
6: In the morning, airmail.
5: Good.
6: You better contact police headquarters here right away and see that they're up to date on the case, and state police, too.
5: Right.

0: Just a minute.
1: How you tonight, babe?
0: Hello there.
1: Got sick of hanging around Larry's trailer. Thought I'd come over and see yours.
0: Uh-huh.
1: You asking me in?
0: Okay, come ahead.
1: Thanks. Hey, it's real nice. All them curtains and stuff, just like home.
0: Thanks.
1: You, through work for the day?
0: No, I just got 2 hours off.
1: Well, I got 2 free hours myself. Mind if I sit down?
0: Go ahead.
1: Thanks.
0: Where's Larry?
1: Out clipping the suckers, I guess. You know, this county business is quite a touch. Imagine making a living out of people throwing hoops at little kids.
0: Does Larry know you came over here?
1: Why?
0: He ain't gonna like it.
1: That gonna bother you?
0: No.
1: Then, let's not worry about him,
0: huh? Okay.
1: Tell me something, will you?
0: What?
1: It's ring business. You really gonna marry the guy?
0: That's the general idea.
1: Why?
0: Why do most people get married?
1: Well, the book says love. You know, that moonlight and roses stuff. But, I don't seem to catch any of that going on with you.
0: You're doing an awful fast add-up, mister.
1: No. Just watching history repeat itself.
0: What do you mean?
1: I already told you I knew Larry back in Terre Haute.
0: So?
1: So I've seen him in action with other dames. He's one of them nice guy characters. You know, sweetheart, that's all right for squares, but it ain't for you. Am I right?
0: Want some coffee?
1: Am I right?
0: You're right.
1: You know what you really want? Someone like me.
0: I'm gonna make that coffee.
1: Wait a minute. Come in.
0: Well?
1: Now look, sweetheart.
0: Who is it?
2: Me, Larry.
0: Oh.
1: Let him in.
0: But he...
1: Let him in.
3: Hiya, honey. I just got a minute and I thought I'd... What are you doing here, Jack?
1: Just dropped in.
3: Babe, has this guy been bothering you?
0: No. No, he just came here looking for you.
3: He knew where to find me. He came here to see you.
1: Look. Remember, I'm your guest. You forget it, you'll be Uncle Sam's guest, so just take it easy. See you later, babe.

0: Phillips speaking.
1: This is Gaynor, Mr. Phillips.
0: Oh, got a lead on Jack Crawford?
1: Yes, the police just found his car.
0: Where?
1: He drove it into a garage here in St. Louis yesterday morning early and apparently abandoned it.
0: That gives him over a 24-hour start on us.
1: I know.
0: Any new auto thefts reported?
1: No.
0: And start checking bus, railroad, and airline terminals and ticket offices. You've got his photo.
1: Yes.
0: If he didn't steal or buy transportation out of here, then he's somewhere in the vicinity.
1: I hope he is.
0: So do I. Keep in touch.
1: Right.

0: Babe. Hey, babe.
1: What is it, Larry?
0: I thought you were going to wait for me at the money wagon.
1: I didn't say I would.
0: But you always do.
1: Look, I've got to get back to the trailer.
0: Wait a minute, babe. Look, I got to talk to you.
1: Save it, will you, Larry? I'm tired.
0: Well, I just wanted to tell you, honey, I'm sorry about this afternoon. I didn't mean to blow my top. But that guy coming to see you, finding him there, I just couldn't take
1: you
0: it.
1: You told me all that. Good night, Larry.
0: Let me come in a minute, babe. I've got to talk this out with you.
1: It's been talked out.
0: Please, huh? Just for a minute.
1: Okay, come ahead. Don't forget this is getaway night. We've got a long trip ahead of us.
0: I know.
1: Will you turn on the light?
0: Yeah, sure. There we are.
2: Hiya, Larry.
1: Jack.
0: What are you doing here?
2: Waiting for babe.
0: Well, what for?
2: Because I wanted to see it.
0: Look, you get out of here. Get out quick.
2: Now, wait a minute. I think babe should have something to say about that. You want me to go, hon?
0: Leave her out of this.
1: Look, please, don't start anything.
2: Yeah, the Army might not like it.
0: Jack, I got some news for you on that Army business. It isn't going to work anymore.
2: No?
0: No. You know why I deserted. You know I went over the hill because my mother was sick. And at the time, I didn't have guts enough to go back. But your moving in on me has changed my mind.
2: This hero talk is for your benefit, honey.
0: No. It's for something I found again after a long, long time. My self-respect.
2: Oh, this is great. Tell us more, Daddy.
0: I've finished. Now get out.
2: What for? If you're going to turn yourself in, there's no need for me to get out. Ever.
0: What do you mean?
2: You tell him, babe.
1: No, Jack, please.
2: Okay, then I'll spill. It makes no difference to babe whether you go through with this patriotic pitch or not.
0: What?
2: She's changed her mind, too.
0: Babe, what's she talking
1: about? Look, let's not argue anymore tonight, huh?
2: Honey, might as well know.
0: Well?
2: She's found herself a real guy.
0: Why, you dirty...
1: Jack! Jack, darling, did he hurt you?
2: Yeah, he hurt me, but not as bad as this bottle will hurt him. Oh,
1: hit him awful hard.
2: So what?
1: He's bleeding awful bad. Jack, I think he's dead.

And now, before the FBI file on the carnival killing resumes, as it will in just a moment, here's that important message for homeowners and home buyers. This week at the Equitable Life Assurance Society, I met a man with one of the biggest smiles I've ever seen in my life. Boy, do I feel good, he grinned, and he waved a paper at me. 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

0: Sometimes fate inflicts a far severer penalty for a crime than justice would have meted out. Justice would not have demanded the life of the Army deserter, the man called Larry Marlin. But fate, in the form of a conspiracy by one who found out his crime, did take his life. So however harsh the penalty, it confirms the inevitability of that truth. Be sure your sins will find you out. And as for the man who took his life, it is next morning now, and in answer to a call from police headquarters a few minutes ago, Agent in Charge Phillips of the FBI's St. Louis office, accompanied by Special Agent Gaynor, have just entered the city morgue.
1: Here's the body right here, Mr. Phillips. We knew, of course, this couldn't be Jack Crawford.
2: No, that's not Crawford.
1: But since no identification was found on him, we thought we'd better check with you in case he just might be somebody else the FBI was interested in.
2: Glad you did.
1: Took a set of fingerprints for you. Here they are.
2: Thanks. Anything familiar about him to you, Gaynor?
3: No, I can't say that there is.
2: Look again, Gaynor. Forget there's a mustache on him.
3: Yes. Yes, there is something kind of familiar about that face, now that you mention it.
2: Lawrence Hampton.
3: Hampton?
2: He's an Army deserter. We took his photo out of the files just last week.
3: Oh, sure, I remember.
2: I'm certain it's he.
3: Well, the fingerprints will tell for sure.
2: Where was this body found, officer?
1: Way out near the edge of town. South side, just before daylight.
2: That's a nasty gash on his head.
1: Yes. We thought at first he was a hit-and-run victim. But we checked some fragments of glass. We found the wound. They weren't from headlights.
2: What the?
1: They appear to be pieces from a whiskey bottle.
2: And this was deliberate murder.
1: I'd think so.
3: Any trace of the whiskey bottle near the body?
1: No, and we did a thorough search for it, too. It's my theory that the murder was committed somewhere else, and the body dumped there.
2: Where are his clothes?
1: We have them outside in the locker.
2: Gaynor.
3: Yes, sir?
2: Check them over. See what you can find.
3: Right.
2: I'm going to take these prints back to the office and make sure they're Hampton's.

0: That you, babe?
1: Yeah.
0: I thought you were working right through.
1: Well, I had to get a relief. I feel awful.
0: What's the matter?
1: Now, what do you think?
0: Look, forget that, will you?
1: Jack, how can I?
0: Nothing's going to happen, baby. When they find the body, they'll think he was hit by a car, that's all. Besides, he's a Lamister. The cops won't care how he got it.
1: That part of it don't bother me.
0: What are you feeling so bad about?
1: The way it happened. You're killing him like that.
0: Look, how many times do I have to tell you I did it in self-defense? Besides, it brought us together, didn't it?
1: Yeah.
0: All right. Anybody been asking for him?
1: Sure.
0: What'd you tell him?
1: Just like we made it up, that he went off on a bender this morning as soon as we hit the lot. Probably wound up in St. Louis.
0: That should cover it good.
1: Jack, let's get out of here.
0: Quit the show?
1: Yeah.
0: Look, honey, if you take a run out, you might as well put an ad in the paper that you've done the job.
1: I done it.
0: Sure. So take a pill for your nerves, kid, and go on back to work. Everything's going to turn out.

0: Can I come in, Mr. Phillips?
1: Yes, come ahead, Gaynor. How'd you make out?
0: I have plenty to report.
1: Good. Oh, by the way, the victim is definitely Hampton. I checked the prints.
0: And I checked his clothes.
1: What'd you find?
0: Well, nothing much until I got down to his shoes.
1: What about then?
0: Well, I examined the heels.
1: Uh-huh.
0: They were made of rubber, and
1: yeah,
0: stuck in the indentations were bits of what turned out to be popcorn, peanut shells, and sawdust.
1: That sounds like you've been to the circus. But there aren't any playing in St. Louis.
0: Well, there was a carnival playing quite near where Hampton was found. It closed last night.
1: I see.
0: Now, if the officer's theory was right, if Hampton was killed elsewhere and dumped on the highway, the murder might have been committed on or near the carnival grounds.
1: Yes.
0: And I'm checking to find out where the show moved to, and... Well, meanwhile, I wondered if I should cooperate with the local police and hop out and go over the grounds with them.
1: Good idea. Get on it right away.

0: Phillips speaking.
1: This is Gaynor, Mr. Phillips.
0: Oh, where are you, Gaynor?
1: I just left the carnival grounds.
0: Any luck?
1: Yes, plenty. We found a number of blood-stained fragments of the bottle that was used in the murder.
0: That was a break.
1: I know. The neck of the bottle was intact, and there appears to be a good set of fingerprints on it.
0: Fine, fine.
1: And we found these fragments where the trailers had been parked, the trailers that the people in the show lived in.
0: I see. Well, that could localize the killing.
1: Yes. Now, has any report come in on where the show moved to?
0: Not yet. It shouldn't be hard to find.
1: Well, I'll bring the section of the bottle with the prints back with me.
0: Good. We can do a quick check in our files before sending them on to Washington.
1: Yes, sir. I'll be right over.

0: Gaynor.
1: Yes, sir?
0: Will you put those prints under the glass again, please?
1: Yes, sir.
0: There's something familiar about that one whorl. Hand me that stack of prints there.
1: Right.
0: I'm just going to play a hunch.
1: Here you are.
0: Now, let me see. That's identical. Those lines check. Little break there. It's the same Gaynor, the same prints. My hunch was right.
1: Well, who is it?
0: Our elusive friend, Jack Crawford.
1: Crawford?
0: Yes.
1: Really? Well, how did he and Hatton ever get together?
0: Well, that's what we have to find out. You say this bottle was found near where they parked the employees' trailers?
1: That's right.
0: There's a chance Crawford is somehow linked with that show.
1: Well, a report just came in. We know where they're playing now. It's only 50 miles from here.
0: I think we'd better get out there fast.

0: don't care. We gotta go now.
1: Okay, babe. We do it your way. But how do we explain pulling out?
0: Well, I'll say that I'm going to St. Louis to look for Larry.
1: That'll do, I guess.
0: You go get the car. It's parked in the lot.
1: Okay.
2: Stay where you are, Crawford.
1: Huh?
2: Don't try anything.
0: Jack, who's that?
2: We're special agents of the FBI.
0: What?
2: We want to talk to you both about the murder of Larry Hampton.

Jack Crawford was sentenced to a long term in the penitentiary for the murder of Larry Hampton. His female companion was also sent to prison for her part in the crime. Why do criminals go on defying the inevitability of that inexorable truth? Be sure your sins will find you out. Why do they go on making their futile challenges to the inescapability of justice? Why do they play a game they cannot possibly beat? It's not even a gamble, for a gamble presupposes a chance to win. But justice gives no odds. Justice is unbeatable.

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1: 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The Fugitive Horse Player.

The incidents used in tonight's Equitable Life Assurance Society's broadcast are adapted from the files of the Federal Bureau of Investigation. However, all names used are fictitious, and any similarity thereof to the names of persons living or dead is accidental. Tonight, the music was composed and conducted by Frederick Steiner. The author was Frank Ferries, and your narrator was Dean Carlin. This is Your FBI is a Jerry Devine production. And now this is Carl Frank speaking for the Equitable Life Assurance Society of the United States and the Equitable Society's representative in your community, and inviting you to tune in again next week at this same time when the Equitable Life Assurance Society of the United States will bring you another colorful story from the files of the Federal Bureau of Investigation. The Fugitive Horse Player. On This Is Your FBI.

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This is your FBI, an official broadcast from the files of the Federal Bureau of Investigation, presented as a public service by the Equitable Life Assurance Society of the United States and the Equitable Society's representative in your community. Do you own your own home, or are you planning to buy or build a home? Then we suggest that you have pencil and paper ready to make notes when the Equitable Life Assurance Society, sponsor of this program, tells you about America's finest plan for home ownership. The announcement on this plan is due in about 14 minutes. Have your pencil ready because this Equitable Society plan can save you money and give you greater security in a home of your own. Tonight's FBI file, The Fugitive Horse Player.

0: There are many decent, honest people connected with the sport of horse racing. These people are interested in trying to keep the sport clean and well conducted. However, there are millions of loose dollars connected with the business. And where you find millions of loose dollars, you will also find many loose characters. Parasites who will engage in any amount of hard work to make a dishonest dollar. Such a parasite of racing is the tout. The genius with patches in his pants who offers to make you a millionaire overnight. Sometimes the price is $10, sometimes the price is $5. And sometimes, as you will learn from tonight's case from the files of your FBI, he takes his payment in blood. Just about the time a recent meeting opened at an eastern racetrack, a shabby office was opened in the large city nearby. There was more than coincidence in the twin openings, because the office was to be the headquarters for Joe Muncy. Official title, Joe Muncy, Tout. Muncy, a trimly built, dapper man, is sitting at his desk. Brownie, his girl, his secretary, his life, was just entered the office from the small reception room.
1: Joe.
2: Come right in, Miss Brown. What is it?
1: That.
2: Oh, thought you had a customer, Brownie.
1: Are you kidding?
2: Well, don't worry, baby. That code ad I put in the Morning Record will bring them in.
1: The place to find suckers is at the track.
2: We'll get a bite right here.
1: Don't say that word bite. It makes me hungry.
2: Look, baby, I don't like this no-dough routine any more than you do.
1: Then let's get out to the track and find some umpchays.
2: Brownie, you don't have to go looking for horse players. They think you know something, they'll come looking for you. That ad in the paper will bring us a cup. Yeah, listen. See what I told you? Somebody come in.
1: Probably the landlord.
2: All right, open the door. Open the door. Don't let him get away.
1: Okay.
3: Something I can do for you, sir?
4: Yes, I saw your ad in the Morning Record.
1: Oh.
2: Don't keep the gentleman waiting, Miss Brown. Show him right in.
3: Come inside, please.
4: Thank you.
3: This gentleman has come here in regard to your ad, Mr. Muncy.
2: Oh, splendid. That'll be all, Miss Brown.
3: Yes, sir.
2: Sit down, Mr. Adams. Sit down, Mr. Adams. Muncy's the name. Joe Muncy.
5: How do you do?
2: Fine, fine. Mr. Adams is a new customer. You're entitled to know about the firm. Established 1933, 15 years of satisfied customers. We pick them, you play them, results guaranteed.
5: I see.
2: And I suppose, like the dozens of other turf lovers that have been in here this morning, you're interested in today's code special.
5: Well, yes.
2: You couldn't have picked a better day, Mr. Adams. I can underwrite the fact that today's pig will be on the bill daily from wire to wire.
5: Well, I'm afraid I don't understand, sir.
2: Oh, just parlance of the turf, Mr. Adams. This horse is a sure winner.
5: Well, now, how much is the code special?
2: Since you're a new customer, you're entitled to a special rate. The usual tariff is 20 bob, but I'm letting you in for a saw.
5: What's a saw?
2: $10.
5: Oh, well, that's certainly reasonable enough. Let me see now. Goodness, I thought I had $10. I'm afraid I haven't anything less than 100.
2: Well, I'd be... 100?
5: Yes, can you change it?
2: Well, not at the moment. I just sent my bookkeeper to the bank to make a deposit.
5: Well, now, maybe I can go downstairs and get some change.
2: No. Wait a minute, Mr. Adams. Just sit right down there.
5: Well, very well.
2: Mr. Adams, I'm going to ask you a very direct question.
5: Yes?
2: Just what kind of money are you prepared to bet?
5: Well, if I thought a horse had a real good chance, I'd be willing to wager $1,000.
2: I'm going to sit down, too. You said $1,000?
5: That's right.
2: $1,000. Well, that does it. I'm going to break a rule of a lifetime, Mr. Adams. I'm going to give you a complete and absolute stranger, Joe Muncy's super special.
5: Well, now, how much does that cost?
2: Absolutely nothing.
5: Well, I don't understand.
2: You're getting a winner absolutely free. All you got to do is bet 20% for me.
5: What do you mean?
2: If you bet a grand, then you lay 2 yards, 200, that is. You bet that much for me, you understand?
5: Well, that certainly sounds fair enough. I'll have to go to get the money, though.
2: Well, okay. But you'll be back here at noon, and we'll go out to the track together, right?
5: I'll be here. You can count on it. Well, I'll be getting along.
2: Okay, Mr. Adams.
5: Goodbye, Mr. Muncy.
2: Goodbye, Mr. Adams. Goodbye. Brownie.
1: What is it?
2: Sweetheart, did we just make a score? That was the sweetest...
1: I heard everything.
2: What's with that tone of voice?
1: What's with letting that sure $10 get away?
2: Chicken feed, honey. The sucker is good for a bundle.
1: If he comes back...
2: He'll come back.
1: And what's the super special you dreamed up that's going to come through today?
2: Well, I get one. What's the best bet in the scratch sheet?
1: Breakaway in the third.
2: That's the super special.
1: And if he blows the duke?
2: He's a stick-out. Besides, we got 200 going for us for nothing. Before we're through, baby, we're liable to wind up with 20, 50, maybe 100 G's. You got 2 bits? I'm hungry.
0: Farther downtown that same morning in the local office of the FBI, Special Agent Terrell is just entering the office of an assistant to the agent in charge.
4: Did you want to see me, Mr. Naylor?
6: Yes, Terrell. Say, did you ever hear of a town called Bentley?
4: No.
6: It's about 100 miles upstate.
4: It must just be a wide place in the road.
6: It's bigger than that. It's at least big enough to have a bank where a teller could get away with $28,000.
4: Well.
6: The teller didn't show up this morning. He left Bentley sometime after 5 o'clock yesterday.
4: They think he's come here?
6: They think it's possible, but they have no evidence yet.
4: Has he any friends or relatives here?
6: None that they know of.
4: Mm-hmm.
6: I think you'd better train up there right away and investigate. You could be back in the morning.
4: Okay.
6: The missing teller's name is Fred Williams.
4: He's probably changed that by now.
6: Yes. He'd been with the bank 12 years, one of their most trusted employees.
4: Did he take the $28,000 all in one lump?
6: No, the defalcations cover a period of a year.
4: Oh.
6: But he did take a little over $10,000 of it yesterday.
4: Must have known the examiners would do then.
6: Not necessarily. Anyway, do a thorough checkup on his friends and personal habits. We may get a good lead on him that way.
4: Right.

0: almost post time. You want the glasses, Mr. Adams?
1: Oh, yes, thank you. Now, let me see. Which one is Breakaway, Mr. Muncie?
2: That chestnut colt with number 7 on the saddle cloth.
1: Number 7.
2: You'd be even more beautiful when they put this number up there on the tote board.
0: I don't like that outside post position.
2: Brownie, Breakaway can stop for lunch at the head of the stretch with these pigs and still win it.
1: Well, I'm glad you're so confident, Mr. Muncie.
2: You know how confident I am?
1: No.
2: With the price up to 2-1, I think you ought to press.
1: Press?
2: Yeah, press. Send in another 1,000. This is the bet of the year.
1: I hope you're right.
2: You're going to press then?
1: Oh, no. I'm satisfied. We're winning $2,000 on a race is enough for me.
2: Oh, I get it. You want to see if my merchandise is any good first, huh?
1: Well, something like that.
2: Why, Mr. Adams, the last time I had a loser, they closed the schools for 3 days.
0: It was also Christmas time.
3: It is now post time.
2: Too late to make another bet now, even if you wanted to. When that bell rings, the windows are closed.
1: I wish this race would start.
2: They'd be out of there any second now. Keep your eye on that outside stall.
3: And they're off!
1: They're off there. They're gone.
0: Let's break away. Where's Breakaway?
2: He must be in the pack.
1: But come on, Breakaway.
3: And to lead us, Western Story, Transatlantic and Hot Tamale. Then comes Glamour Boy, Dixie Lee, Southern Cross, and the last horse is Breakaway.
2: We got left.
1: What?
2: Left at the post.
1: Oh, goodness, there goes my 1,000.
2: Not yet, Mr. Adams, not yet.
0: Come on, you Breakaway.
3: In the back stretch is Western Story by one length. Hot Tamale and Southern Cross, neck and neck for second. A gap of 3 lengths, we come to Dixie Lee, and on the rail, Breakaway.
2: He's raking, Mr. Adams, he's raking.
3: Back, Glamour Boy, and the last horse is Transatlantic.
2: He's making a move.
1: What?
2: Breakaway is making a move.
1: What? Is that good, Mr. Munson?
2: Shut up, will you?
0: Come on, Breakaway, come on.
2: Whip him, Eddie, whip him, go to the whip. Come on,
3: and
2: come on, Eddie.
3: Stretch that Southern Cross in front with Breakaway ranging alongside.
2: Come on, Eddie.
0: Come on, Eddie.
3: Back, we have Hot Tamale, then Dixie Lee, Glamour Boy, Western Story, and the last one is Transatlantic.
2: Come on, Eddie. Come on, come with that horse.
0: Breakaway, ruin it.
2: Come on, Eddie. Come on. Come on.
0: We win it. We win it. Oh, we win it.
2: I was never worried.
1: Mr. Muncie, how much do I win?
2: Well, he'd put the prices up yet, but you should win over 2,000.
1: Oh, that's wonderful.
2: And Mr. Adams, let me tell you something.
1: Huh? What?
2: This is only the beginning.
4: Good morning, Mr. Naylor.
5: Oh, hello, Terrell. Just get in.
4: Yeah.
5: Get anything that might give us a lead on that bank teller?
4: I think so.
5: What is it?
4: He's probably right here in town.
5: How do you know?
4: I talked to a friend of his. He told me the teller had just taken a sudden interest in playing horses.
5: Uh-oh.
4: Which probably accounts for the series of defalcations over the past year.
5: I would think so.
4: And since there's a race meet going on here, that's probably where he is with the last 10,000 he took.
5: Yes. Did you get a picture of him?
4: Uh-huh.
5: Then I guess you and I'll be out at the track this afternoon.
2: Brownie,
6: hmm?
2: Let me see that newspaper, will you?
0: I'm reading something.
2: I want to look at the selections.
0: You got 8 tout sheets there now.
2: I'm making up a consensus.
0: You can lose without that. Where's Adam?
2: He's due at the hotel here any minute now. We're going to do a little playing on our own today, baby.
0: That's figured.
2: Well, look, we made 400 yesterday. We got to put it to work, don't we? You remember that old French saying, you can't accumulate unless you speculate.
0: Joe.
2: What's the matter?
0: Take a look at this guy's picture in the paper here.
2: Huh?
0: Who does he look like?
2: Hey. It's Adams.
0: Yeah. Only his real name is Williams.
2: What's a gig?
0: He's a bank teller from a jerk town named Bentley. Skipped out and short $28,000.
2: Hey. No wonder he has that bundle.
0: Oh, this ain't so good.
2: What do you mean?
0: Well, the guy's red hot. If the law picks him up, he's a cinch to tell who helped him spend that money.
2: You're forgetting one thing, sweetheart. The law ain't got him yet, but we have.
0: I don't get it.
2: Today's special is going to cost Mr. Adams plenty. That must be him now. Now, let me handle it.
0: Okay.
1: Hello, Mr. Munson.
2: Hiya, Mr. Adams. Come right in.
1: Thank you. Hello, Miss Brown.
0: Hiya.
2: Well, all set for another day of fun and speculation?
1: Yes, indeed. I certainly hope we're as fortunate as we were yesterday.
2: Well, I cased the card and come up with nothing but winners.
1: In every race?
2: That's right, Mr. Adams.
1: Well, that's very reassuring.
2: Just one thing, though, Mr. Adams.
1: What's that?
2: Today we bet a little different.
1: How?
2: Today you're laying $1,000 a race for me.
1: What?
2: Show him the paper, Brownie.
0: King, here's a nice picture of you, Mr. Adams. Or should I say Mr. Williams?
1: Oh.
2: That's why we're betting my way.
1: But now, look here. I can't afford to bet that kind of money for you. I have to win a lot of money myself.
2: No kidding.
1: You see, I've got to pay the bank back that $28,000. And betting on those winners is the only way I can raise it.
2: The bank can wait, Mr.
1: Oh, no, no.
2: Look, you got no choice.
1: Oh, yes, I have. I can discontinue our relationship right now.
0: Joey's walking out.
2: Oh, no, he ain't.
0: Well, it finally picked a winner.

And now, before the FBI file on the fugitive horse player resumes, as it will in just a moment, here's that important message for homeowners and home buyers. This week, at the Equitable Life Assurance Society, somebody asked how much it was wise for the average man earning $5,000 a year to pay when he buys a home on mortgage. The answer was $12,500, or 2.5 times his yearly income. On this sound basis, a man getting $50 a week won't be over his head if he buys a $6,000 or $7,000 house. But no matter what your income is, it will pay you to investigate the Equitable Society's Assured Home Ownership Plan, which offers you 5 important advantages. 1, the mortgage is canceled, paid off in full if owner dies. Every dollar previously paid on principal is returned in full to the widow along with the canceled mortgage. 2, a special cash fund is built up, always ready to be used if financial emergencies threaten the home. 3, this cash fund increases as the mortgage shrinks. It can be used to shorten the term of the mortgage, pay off a 20-year mortgage, for example, in as little as 14 years. 4, mortgage interest not at 6%, not at 5%, but at only 4%. 5, liberal allowance to cover title search, lawyer's fees, and other closing costs. No broker's commission, no bonus charges. 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The Equitable Society calls it America's finest plan for home ownership. 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And now back to the FBI file, the Fugitive Horse Player.

0: Racing touts fall into the category of chiselers. And all chiselers are unscrupulous opportunists. To them, money is something to be gotten by any method, even though it be criminal, as in tonight's case from the files of your FBI. The fact that the victim of the tout called Joe Muncy was himself guilty of a crime does not lessen Muncy's guilt in striking down his victim and robbing him. Rather, it stresses the meanness of his crime. It is nearly noon now, some 2 hours after Joe Muncy struck down and robbed the absconding bank teller, Fred Williams, alias Fred Adams, in Muncy's hotel room. The FBI's assistant to the agent in charge, Naylor, is sitting at his desk when Special Agent Terrell enters.
1: I'm ready to leave for the racetrack whenever you are, Mr. Naylor.
2: Well, since we're driving out, maybe we better get started.
1: I gave some prints of the teller's photo to the police who will be working the track, too.
2: Good. Between us all, we should be able to... Wait a minute. Naylor speaking. Yes? What? Are you sure? No, just send him in the regular way. Right. We don't have to go to the racetrack, Terrell.
1: Why not?
2: Just watch who comes through that door.
3: Mr. Naylor?
2: Come in, Mr. Williams.
3: Thank you.
1: Well, for the love...
2: Sit down.
3: I'm sure you gentlemen are a little surprised.
2: Well, that's hardly the word for it, Williams.
3: I was going to give myself up anyway after I got the money back. But getting it back is out of the question now.
2: Does that bruise on your face have something to do with it being out of the question?
3: Yes, sir.
2: Then let's have your story, Williams. From the beginning.

0: Waiter.
1: Yes, sir?
0: Let's have a check, will you?
1: Right.
0: Come on, baby. Finish that coffee.
2: Don't rush me.
0: We just about got time to get to the station. You can eat at the track.
2: Did somebody pass the law? We have to get there for the first race.
0: I got the winner. You don't want to miss a sure thing, do you?
2: Oh, you've been reading your own ads. Relax.
0: But, honey, I
2: I'm not so sure I even want to go to the track.
0: Look, I've only got the first four races handicapped. We blow after the fourth. Okay?
2: What about Adams? Williams, whatever his name is.
0: What? You're afraid you go to the cops, huh?
2: Yeah, aren't you?
0: Honey, Mr. Williams is hotter than the inside of a glove. He can't go near the cops, or they put him away for 50.
2: I hope you're right.
0: I know I am. Now, look, we play the first four races, beat it back to town, get the car, and head west.

0: Are you sure this is the room Williams was slugged in?
1: Yes. Use the passkey, Darrell.
0: Right. Well, they didn't lose any time getting out of here.
1: Come on. Let's see what we can find.
0: No telling where they're headed for.
1: They'll leave a trace wherever it is.
0: What do you mean?
1: Muncie's got all those $100 bills Williams took from the bank.
0: Oh.
1: And we've already sent out lists of the serial numbers to all field offices this morning.
0: Good.
1: Anything in the desk over there?
0: No, not a thing.
1: I guess we'd better... Wait a minute.
0: What'd you find?
1: This scratch sheet and the racing form. I think we'd better go out to the track after all.
0: Why?
1: Muncie has handicapped 4 horses for the day.
0: Well?
1: Muncie's a horse player, Terrell. Nothing short of an earthquake could keep him from playing these 4 horses before he jumps town.
0: After slugging Williams?
1: Muncie would figure that Williams couldn't afford to go to the police.
0: That's true. Do you suppose he bet with a bookmaker or went to the track?
1: We'll just have to gamble at the track.
0: We've missed the first race.
1: But Muncie's got 3 more to go to make his 4. And we'll be there before the 3rd race. Come on.
2: That's 2 winners in a row, Brahmy.
3: That's par for the course. Let's quit.
2: Are you kidding? Let me collect our $3,000, then I'll buy our tickets for the 3rd, and we'll head for the bar.
3: I wish we were heading west.
2: Honey, we will be right after the 4th.
3: I don't like it, Joe.
2: It's paying off. You like that, don't you?
3: Sure,
2: look,
3: but...
2: we leave this town with a satchel full, baby. Now, come on, let's collect.
0: Over here, Mr. Naylor.
4: Well, we're in, fella.
0: You mean you spotted Muncie?
1: Nobody's here.
0: How do you know?
1: 2 of those $100 bills have shown up.
0: At the betting window?
1: Uh-huh, the $50 window.
0: I wish we had some positive way of identifying him.
1: Williams can do that.
0: But he's back in the city.
1: He's on his way out here right now.
0: Huh?
1: I phoned the United States Attorney before we left town.
0: The 4th race starts in 20 minutes.
1: Williams will be here for it.
0: Suppose Muncie's 4th selection doesn't win. He won't be going to the window for the payoff.
1: What's he playing in the 4th race?
0: Ragman.
1: Terrell.
0: Yeah?
1: Here's where you and I have got to root a winner home.
0: The horses are on the way to the starting gate, and Williams isn't here yet.
1: Who's this coming now?
0: Okay, you win.
5: Did we make it in time, Mr. Naylor?
1: Yes, Williams. Just in time to help us root Ragman home and catch Muncie.
5: Good. That's going to be a real pleasure.
1: Come on. Here's a good place to watch and root.
6: It is now post time.
1: Ragman's got post position 3 with the jockey wearing the bright gold blouse.
5: I think I can really get excited about this one.
1: They all seem pretty quiet. Maybe we're going to get a start.
6: And they're off.
5: They're off.
6: And for the lead, that's Ragman. The gap of 2 lengths out of the Colonel, Tootsie, Buttons, and Alaskan Fusey.
1: Come on, Ragman.
5: Whip him, young man. Whip him.
0: Stay up there, Ragman.
1: He's moving away from them.
6: At the half, it's Ragman by 3. The Colonel and Tootsie head-to-head. A link back Buttons and the last horse confusing.
1: Come on, Ragman. Stay up there with that horse. Keep moving.
5: I think he's going to do it.
6: Going into the stretch turn, Ragman by 3. Tootsie, the Colonel, and Buttons lapped each other. A gap of 8 lengths confusing.
1: He's starting to quit. Ragman's quitting.
0: Stay up there, Bobby. Go to the whip.
1: Hold him up, Bobby. Come on, drive now.
6: In the stretch, it's Ragman on the rail by 1. Tootsie ranging up to the outside. 3 lengths back, Buttons and the Colonel headed ahead. And 15 lengths back, confusing.
1: Hang on, Ragman. Only a 16th to go, Bobby. Hit him, Bobby. Come on, you Ragman. Come on, Bobby.
0: Ragman.
1: Come on. Come on. He lasted. He won.
0: Ragman's number's up. His picture's for place.
1: Let's go down to the $50 window.

0: Oh, baby, what a day. Four bets, four winners.
1: Honey, I take back everything I said about you. Now do me a favor.
0: Sure, honey, what?
1: Let's go as soon as you collect.
0: Sure, sure. We're going to be on our way in 5 minutes. Just let me get on this line here.
2: Hello, Mr. Muncie.
0: What? Adams.
2: Williams is the name.
1: What are you doing here?
2: I'm here with these gentlemen.
0: Huh?
3: We're special agents of the FBI, Muncie.
1: Joe!
3: Wait a minute, miss. We want you, too. Together, you make a wonderful parlay.
4: Frederick Williams was tried and convicted of embezzlement and sentenced to a long term in the federal penitentiary. Joe Muncie and Florence Brown were jointly tried and found guilty of attempted murder and are likewise serving long terms in the penitentiary. Joe Muncie did hit four winners in a row. Because touts, like anyone else who follow the horses, have their lucky days at selecting winners. But ask any veteran of the sport, and he'll tell you that you cannot possibly beat it for keeps. The bank teller, Williams, learned this the hardest way possible, the criminal way. And he learned, too, a lesson many hardened criminals could have told him. A lesson your FBI continues to prove 24 hours a day. That crime does not pay.

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The incidents used in tonight's Equitable Life Assurance Society's broadcast are adapted from the files of the Federal Bureau of Investigation. However, all names used are fictitious, and any similarity thereof to the names of persons living or dead is accidental. Tonight, the music was composed and conducted by Frederick Steiner. The author was Frank Ferries, and your narrator was Dean Carlton. This is your FBI, is a Jerry Devine production. Now this is Carl Frank speaking for the Equitable Life Assurance Society of the United States and the Equitable Society's representative in your community, and inviting you to tune in again next week at this same time when the Equitable Life Assurance Society of the United States will bring you another colorful story from the files of the Federal Bureau of Investigation. The Homicide Hideout. On This Is Your FBI.

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1: 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This is Ron saying, thanks for listening. Till then, have a great one.
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Welcome to Audio Theater for Tuesday, March 10th, 2026. 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Tonight's show's titles is as follows. The Black Abbot, Death Stalks the Shadow, Night Without End, and Murder by Rescue. This set of shows aired on the evenings of October 2nd, 9, 16, and December 11th, 1938. Now, sit back and relax, as The Shadow brings you tonight's feature momentarily. 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

0: evil lurks in the heart of men. The Shadow knows.
1: The Shadow, who aids the forces of law and order, is in reality Lamont Cranston, wealthy young man about town. Years ago in the Orient, Cranston learned a strange and mysterious secret. The hypnotic power to cloud men's minds so they cannot see him. Cranston's friend and companion, the lovely Margot Lane, is the only person who knows to whom the voice of the invisible shadow belongs. Today's story, The Black Abbot.
2: How does this carving look, Mike?
3: Okay. Say, what time is it?
2: It's a little after midnight.
3: You know, I don't like this much. Working in a church in the nighttime. It just don't seem right.
2: Well, it's got to be done. The whole inside of this place has to be restored by the end of next month.
3: Yeah, but I hate working nights to do it. I get a creepy feeling. It's so quiet here.
2: What are you expecting? Ghosts?
3: Nah. Just... Hey, Joe. What's that?
2: What?
3: Somebody coming down the aisle of the church.
2: Oh, stop it, will you? It's probably one of...
3: Look at him. Short-breasted and black. Like a monk.
2: One of the ministers,
3: look at him. He's coming right at us. That ain't no minister.
2: Yeah, I guess it is.
3: Look at that face. Hey, let's get away from here. Come on.
4: Silence, please. Thank you. We have called this special meeting of the Church Finance Committee at the specific request of Mr. Paul Randolph, the architect in charge of the reconstruction of our church. A problem has arisen which has considerably delayed his efforts. I let him tell you about it himself. Mr. Randolph, would you please?
5: Thank you, Mr. Miller. Gentlemen, for the past week, the workmen who are restoring the ancient stone carvings in the interior of the church have positively refused to do any work. Any amount of coaxing has failed to change their minds.
6: What is their reason for this attitude?
5: Just this. They say that the church is haunted.
6: Haunted?
5: Well, now, I'm merely repeating the facts that have been told to me. My workmen swear they have seen the black-robed figure of a monk stalking through the aisles of the church.
6: Oh, this is ridiculous, Mr. Randolph.
7: Have you yourself ever seen this vision?
5: No, I haven't.
7: Good heavens, do you men realize the great harm that this can do the church?
6: Fortunately, gentlemen, we may still have time to dispel it.
7: How?
6: By several of us spending the night in the church and disproving once and for all this nonsense about a ghost. I will gladly be one of the volunteers in this experiment. Will anyone join me?
7: I will, Philip.
6: Of course I will.
7: I think there need only be two of us. I'll select Mr. Williams to accompany me.
5: When will you visit the church, Mr. Phillips?
6: Tonight, Randolph. We'll visit the church tonight.

0: no sign of our black-robed friend, eh?
1: No.
0: I thought not. Now you see how these stories can start.
1: Oh, what's that?
0: Don't be so jumpy, Williams. It's nothing but the wind.
1: Are you sure?
0: Of course I'm sure.
1: Look, Phillips, don't you think we've been here in the church long enough to prove that the whole story is untrue?
0: We're staying here until morning. Now brace up, Williams. There's nothing to fear.
1: Listen. That isn't the wind.
0: No. Someone's playing the organ.
1: I don't like this.
0: Now, don't be a fool, Williams. Come quickly and find out who it is.
1: No, no.
0: Come on.
1: At the keyboard.
0: I don't understand it.
1: And yet it continues to play.
0: Yes.
1: Let's get out of here, please, Philip. Please.
0: No, we're going to stay. We've got to learn what this is all about.
1: It's stuck. Come on. Come on. Can't we go and get the others and then come back?
0: Oh, we must investigate this now.
1: Look! Coming down the aisle of the church.
0: A black-robed figure.
1: The Black Abbot. He's coming toward us.
2: I can't stand it, Philip. I can't stand it.
0: Come back here, Williams. Come back here.
2: No, no, I'm going.
1: Williams. Williams.
3: You have been left alone, John Phillips.
4: You. You can't fight me. Who are you?
3: I am the true abbot of this church.
4: Keep away from me.
3: You have desecrated my church, John Phillips. And by solitary, you must pay for your sins.
4: No. No, keep away, I say.
3: Hey,

0: I must see the rector at once.
1: Why, Mr. Wales?
0: Yes, Mr. Miller, please.
2: What's the trouble down there?
0: It's me, Williams, Mr. Miller. Will you come down quickly, please?
2: What happened, Williams?
0: The abbot. The black abbot. We just saw him in the church. I came as fast as I could.
2: No, no, calm yourself.
0: Where is Mr. Phillips? He's still in the church. We must go to him at once. He's alone with the abbot. A bell in the church.
2: That's strange. Phillips must be ringing for help. We'll go to him at once.
3: Since the body of Phillips was found?
2: About a month, Miss Lane.
4: These three disappearances. Was there any clue as to where the men were last seen?
2: Yes. In each case, they were somewhere in the vicinity of a church.
4: I see. And how long have they been missing?
2: Different periods, Mr. Cranston. The last one was less than a week ago.
3: Lamont, do you suppose that they've met the same fate as Phillips? Do you suppose they met the black abbot?
4: I don't know, Margot.
2: So far, we've been able to keep the true facts of this mystery from the newspapers. But we can't do it much longer.
4: I realize that.
2: Mr. Cranston, the work of the church is at a standstill, and it will never be completed unless these disappearances and Philip's death are explained. You must help us. Please.
4: Well, I don't know how much I can find out for you, Mr. Miller. I should be glad to do what I can.
2: Thank you. Thank you very much. Now, if you want any further information or assistance, you can call on me at the rectory.
4: Very well, I shall do that.
2: Good day. Good day, Miss.
3: Goodbye, Mr. Miller.
4: Goodbye.
3: What do you make of all this, Lamont?
4: I don't know yet, Margot. But there's only one way to find out.
3: How?
4: By spending a night in the church. There is a so-called black abbot. I believe there's a way to deal with him.
3: But how?
4: I can't tell you just now. You see, that will be a job for me as the shadow.

0: Vermont, I don't think that the ghost will appear here in the church tonight.
1: The evening isn't over yet, Margot. Not frightened, are you?
0: No. No, Vermont. How do you expect so many people seeing what they believe to be a ghost?
1: Well, imagination sometimes plays tricks on us. But in this case, I'm inclined to think that it's more than just that.
0: What do you mean?
1: I learned this afternoon that the stone figures that are being used for the reconstruction work here in the church were brought from the remains of an ancient abbey in Europe.
0: Oh, I didn't know that.
1: And there was a great legend attached to that ancient abbey. It concerned an abbot who centuries ago disgraced his church. It was forever after doomed to haunt the place.
0: I see.
1: Now, if someone were to have heard of the ancient curse, spread it among the workmen, and then actually allowed the apparition to be seen, the effect would be devastating.
0: But why would anyone want to have the work on the church stopped?
1: Your guess is as good as mine, Margot.
0: Well, whatever it is, I wonder why it hasn't bothered us tonight.
1: Suppose we find that out, Margot, right now.
2: Black Abbot. Black Abbot. If you are within sound of my voice, I defy you to show yourself.
0: No one answers.
1: I don't understand it. I felt certain that we would be visited if I was
0: not.
1: That did it, Margot. He's coming.
0: Where?
1: We can't see him yet. It sounds as if he were descending the belfry stairs.
0: What shall we do?
1: Just follow my instructions. You remain seated where you are. I shall be right beside you. But as the shadow.
0: Very well. Look. He's coming toward us through the church.
3: Who calls for me? Speak up, girl. Where is the man who shouted my name? I warn you, your silence will bring destruction upon you. Where is he?
0: Don't come any closer.
3: Where is he, I say?
0: Get away!
4: Stay where you are, Black Abbot.
3: What? Who speaks?
4: I am he who defied you to show yourself.
3: Where are you? I can't see you.
4: I am right here, beside you, in the shadows.
3: Where? Where?
4: Strange that a ghost should react in such a human fashion.
3: What kind of trickery is this?
4: Black Abbot, you're no supernatural being. You are a creature of blood and flesh, masquerading behind the ancient legend of the church.
3: No! No!
4: I accuse you of the murder of John Phillips and the disappearance of his companion.
3: It's a lie!
4: Unmask yourself, Abbot. Reveal your true identity.
0: Look out, he's running away.
4: Come back here.
0: He went over there by the side of the church. Quick, you can see him.
3: Listen to me, the both of you.
0: Lamont must have gone through a secret camp.
3: You have defiled and desecrated the abbey. And by my word, you shall both...

0: Lamont, did you tell the rector about what happened last night in the church?
1: No, Margot. I thought it best not to mention it to anyone for the present. One thing is certain after last evening's encounter, however.
0: What's that?
1: Our elusive Black Abbot proved himself to be a very human ghost.
0: Yes.
1: But who he is, what his motive might be, still remains to be discovered.
0: And how he got away.
1: Yes. That's the first thing to find out. Well, here we are. Mm. We'll leave the car right here.
0: Oh.
1: Come along, Margot.
0: It's altogether different in the daytime, doesn't it?
1: Yes, quite. I believe this door is open. Yes, there it is. Shall we go in?
0: Yes. What shall we examine first, Lamont? The belfry?
1: No. I'd rather have a look at the wall. I have an idea that there's some secret doorway in the paneling through which the abbot made his getaway.
0: That would be here, wouldn't it?
1: Yes. I'll look down by the altar, Margot. If you find anything suspicious, call me.
0: Yes, I will, Lamont. This panel is
1: gone.
0: A false projection.
1: Good afternoon.
0: Oh!
1: I'm so sorry. Did I find you?
0: Well, it's quite all right. I just didn't hear you coming.
1: Please accept my apology. I'm Paul Landau, the architect in charge here.
0: Oh, how do you do? I'm Margot Lane.
1: Oh, Miss Lane.
0: Oh, Lamont, will you come here?
2: Yes, coming.
0: Mr. Franson, this is Mr. Randolph, the architect of the church.
1: It's a pleasure to meet you, Mr. Randolph.
2: Thank you. May I be of any assistance to you?
1: Well, I don't suppose so. See, we're just contesting our curiosity.
2: Oh, how's that?
1: Well, we've heard something of the so-called ghost that's supposed to be here, and we believe that ghosts always use secret passageways and such, and we were just looking for one.
2: Oh, I see.
1: Of course, this has all been done with the rector's permission.
2: Naturally.
1: Oh, Mr. Randolph, as architect, you no doubt have the original plans of this church, haven't you?
2: Of course.
1: Do you suppose they might indicate any secret passages?
2: Oh, I've never noticed. But I'd be glad to have you look at them.
1: Well, splendid.
2: Well, you may see them tonight if you wish. I'll bring them to you.
1: Thank you.
2: Suppose we meet tonight. Here,

0: Lamont, do you think Mr. Randolph will keep his word?
1: Oh, yes, Margot. He'll be here.
0: I shouldn't like to spend more nights here, Lamont, even though I know that the abbot is not a ghost. It's so frightening being alone in this great church.
1: Well, if all goes as I expect.
2: That seems to be a habit with me, doesn't it?
1: Did you bring the plans?
2: Yes, two copies. Here's one for you.
1: Oh, thanks. Well, let's get to work. We can each start at one end of the wall, Randolph.
2: Very well.
1: Oh, Margot, you come with me.
0: Yes.
2: Well, Mr. Cranston, I wonder if Miss Lane would mind accompanying me instead.
1: Well,
2: you see, my eyesight is rather poor, and in this darkness, I...
0: Well, all right, I'll go with you, Mr. Randolph.
2: Good. Here are the plans. And here is my flashlight, Miss Lane.
0: Thanks.
1: Call out to me if you find anything.
2: Oh, yes, surely, Mr. Grant.
1: We can start right here, Miss Lane.
0: All right.
2: Do the plans indicate anything for this section?
0: Well, there does seem to be one thing here that might mean something. It would be at about this point on the wall.
2: Where?
0: This little cornerstone. Look, Mr. Randolph, it moves.
2: Why, so it does.
0: I'll turn it down all the way. The panel is opening. We must call them on.
1: Shut up!
0: Let me go!
1: Just up, I say. You found the secret. Now you must share it with me.
0: No! No!
1: Oh, come on, come on.
0: You won't. No! No! Help me!
1: Up those stairs, Miss Lane.
0: Oh, where are you taking me?
1: You'll see in a minute.
0: Why are you doing this? How's that will happen?
1: I am helping you. You were seeking the Black Abbot, weren't you?
0: Yes.
1: Weren't you? And I am taking you to him.
0: No! No!
1: Go through that door.
0: I won't.
1: Then I shall have to carry you through.
0: Oh, God, Mother. I'll go.
1: That's very sensible. Here we are.
0: Where are we?
1: If you must know exactly, we are safely hidden between the vaulted ceiling and the outer roof of the church. You'll excuse me if I lock the door just as a precaution. There.
0: You said you were taking me to the Black Abbot.
1: You're quite anxious to meet him, aren't you? Very well. Hand me that robe.
0: You! You're the Black Abbot.
1: I am.
0: Lamont!
1: Go on, scream! Scream louder! No one will hear you. No sound ever passes these walls. I want you to meet some of the congregation. Here they are. These are the gentlemen of the church committee who disappeared so mysteriously.
0: They're dead.
1: Yes. Quite dead.
0: Oh,
1: but tonight they shall be entertained. Tonight they shall witness the arrival of a new member of their group. Yes, you. Now, come here.
0: No! No, you can't do this. No!
1: Oh, I see I have to use force. I shall have to bind you.
0: No, no. You never open where you're hurting.
1: You won't feel the pain for long. Soon you will join the others.
0: You don't know what you're doing.
1: Prepare yourself for the sacrifice, Miss Lane. The service is about to begin.
0: Please let me go. Please.
1: First, the music. Neither of you will ever live to tell it. You're wrong, Randolph.
3: you murder these men? Why?
1: I'll tell you. Buried within these walls are many priceless relics. No one knows of them but me. And when I have disposed of all who stand in my way, they'll be mine. Mine, do you hear? And no one shall take them from me. That's why I steal those men. I hung Philip as a warning to keep them away. But they were fools. I learned my secret. That's why you both must die, too.
3: You heard his confession, Marlowe?
0: Yes.
1: You'll never live to repeat it.
0: Drop
3: that, Randolph.
1: Oh, no. If you attempt to come near me, Shadow, I'll punch this into a heart.
3: No, you won't. Let go of my arm.
1: Drop that knife.
3: No. Let go of me. He must die.
0: My eyes is almost touching me.
3: I must

0: Hold him up. He slipped up. He's falling. Oh, look. He's fallen the whole way.
1: Randolph was a dangerous man, Margot. But his lust for wealth was his undoing. Strange, isn't it, that the bells that tolled the death of John Phillips should be repeated by fate for his murderer, the Black Abbot.
2: Heaven, you arrived in time. There's a knot under my shoulder.
3: Yes,
2: look, Randolph, come too. He's running for the door.
3: Come back here, Randolph.
4: You'll never get me. You'll never get me.
3: Come quickly, Margot. You mustn't get away.
2: There he is. He's running toward the belfry.
3: Don't try to escape, Randolph. You'll never do it.
4: Thought you had me, didn't you, Shadow?
2: I'm going to run down the belfry stairs.
1: Black Adam.

0: evil lurks in the hearts of men. The Shadow knows.
1: 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The Shadow, Lamont Cranston, a man of wealth, a student of science, and a master of other people's minds, devotes his life to righting wrongs, protecting the innocent, and punishing the guilty. Cranston is known to the underworld as the Shadow. Never seen, only heard, his true identity is known only to his constant friend and aide, Margot Lane. Today's story, Death Stalks the Shadow.
2: Mallory's in the end cells to Murdoch. Just talk to him through the bars. You're the last visitor you'll see.
3: End cell? Right. Hello, Mallory.
4: Huh?
3: It's me, kid. Peter Murdoch.

0: Murdoch. Gee, I thought you'd never get here.
1: Pull yourself together, Mary.
0: Yeah, it's easy enough for you to talk. You ain't been sitting here waiting. Every day the chair getting closer.
1: Now, Mary.
0: It's just an occurrence. Listen. Hear that big dynamo turnover? Coming.
2: That's it for me. For me.
1: Shut up.
0: Murdoch. Did you see the governor?
1: Yeah, I saw him, yes.
0: Well? Oh, say something.
1: There won't be any reprieve, kid. We're licked.
0: We're licked? That's funny, Murdoch. You ain't in here. You ain't going to sit in that chair.
1: I didn't kill anybody, Mary.
0: Why, you dirty double-crossing rat. Who planned that killing? Who promised I'd never even do time for it? You did.
1: Well, I didn't figure on the shadow, Mary.
0: Yeah. Yeah, I know. The shadow. He caught me. He didn't know I was only doing your dirty work for you. I should have told him.
1: Yeah, but you didn't.
0: I trusted you. Peter Murdoch, great lawyer. You said you'd get me off.
1: I can't win all my cases.
0: You didn't even try. Told me to the wolves. So the shadow wouldn't learn the truth about me.
1: Well, it worked, didn't it?
0: Yeah. If I could get through these bars, I'd fix you, Murdoch. Anyhow, I can tell the truth about you. I'll sing so loud.
1: Bring your head off. My reputation is too good. Nobody will believe you.
0: The shadow might believe me, Murdoch. Suppose I told the shadow who turned Dan Malley from a decent kid into a killer.
1: Stop dreaming, Malley. This is a death house. Tonight you're walking right through that door down there and you're not coming back.
0: Why, you...
1: Oh, you'd better forget all about the shadow. So long, Malley.
0: Come back here! Come back here!
3: So long, sucker.
4: Hey, Malley. Malley, any news for you?
0: Yeah. Bad news.
4: Gee, tough luck, kid.
0: Yeah, but I ain't through yet. Before they burn me, there's something I gotta do.
4: God! Hey, God! Where'd that thing come? God!
5: Take down, you guys! Take down!
6: What's the matter, Malley?
0: I want to talk to Commissioner Weston. I gotta see him right away.
6: What for?
0: He's gotta locate somebody for me. Somebody I wanna talk to. Well, don't stand there. Get me Commissioner Weston!
7: How did you happen to choose this cafe, Lamont?
8: Well, Margot, this is the place Commissioner Weston showed me, and I had hopes the gaiety might stop my thinking.
7: What's bothering you?
8: Today is the 12th, Margot. Young Dan Malley goes to the chair tonight, thanks to the shadow.
7: But Lamont, surely you don't regret the shadow's having captured that murderer for the police?
8: No, not exactly. Malley fired the shot, all right, but I've never felt the case was completely solved. Oh, well, let's forget that.
7: Oh, Lamont, look, when that waiter started for the kitchen, the door opened without his touching it.
8: Yes, works by photoelectric ray.
7: Oh, what's that?
8: Look each side of the door, Margot. See those chromium fixtures sticking out of the floor? Lights hidden at the top of them?
7: Yes.
8: There's a beam of light between those two bulbs. When anyone approaches the door, his body breaks that ray. And whenever the ray is broken, the door opens without touching
7: it. Oh, clever.
8: Yes, and convenient. Margot, I've sometimes thought it might even prove dangerous to a certain friend of yours.
7: Whom do you mean?
8: The shadow.
7: But I don't understand.
8: The shadow can hide himself from the human eye, Margot. But he has a physical being. And the photoelectric beam could detect his presence.
7: Hush, Lamont. Here comes Commissioner Weston now.
8: Oh, I see. Well, good evening, Commissioner.
9: Preston, how are you? And you, Miss Lane?
7: Very well, Commissioner Weston.
8: Won't you join us?
9: Thanks, but I think not. I'm rather upset tonight.
7: Oh, what's the matter, Commissioner?
9: Well, Miss Lane, have you ever heard of the shadow?
7: The shadow?
8: Oh, yes, Margot. You've heard the absurd stories about his great deeds, huh? All poppycock, of course.
9: I'd give anything to contact the shadow right this minute.
7: But why?
9: A boy named Dan Malley goes to the electric chair tonight with vital information. The only person he'll talk to is the shadow. It's because I don't know how to find the shadow and beat him. Well, I won't find him here. So if you'll forgive me, I'll run along. Good night.
7: Good night, Commissioner Weston.
8: Good night. Margot, my hunch about Danny's case must be right. Waiter.
10: Yes, sir.
8: Waiter, here's money for my bill. Hey, never mind the change.
10: Thank you, sir.
8: Come, Margot, quick. I'm going to the death house now. As the shadow.

0: Why doesn't he come?
1: Were you waiting for me, Dan Malley?
0: Who's that? Who spoke?
1: The Shadow.
0: The Shadow?
1: There isn't much time, Malley. They're coming after you to take you to the chair. Speak quickly. What have you to say?
0: Plenty.
1: I can't save you, you know. You killed a man, Malley.
0: Yeah, I know. But it wasn't my idea, Shadow. Honest, it wasn't.
1: There was no evidence against anyone else.
0: Yeah, don't I know it. He's too clever for that.
1: Who is too clever?
0: The bird that got me into this. The smart fellow that saw the dumb kid on crime being a good business.
1: His name?
0: Peter Murdoch.
1: Do you know what you're saying, Dan? Murdoch's a famous criminal lawyer. His reputation...
0: His rep's a blind. Listen, Pete Murdoch's the biggest crook in this section. He's got a piece of everything. But right now he's planning a slum fire that'll kill thousands and net him a million from insurance companies.
1: You're telling the truth?
0: A man doesn't lie when he's only got a few minutes to live, Mr. Shadow. The job's going to be pulled late this week.
1: I'll investigate it, Dan. If it's true, Peter Murdoch will pay for his crimes. But how can I get proof?
0: That's easy. Now listen. There's a friend of mine named Dopey Jake, down by the wharves, number 5 South Street. Jake knows enough about Murdoch's latest plan to prove what I said.
1: I'll see him.
0: Yeah, listen. If you can get to the filing cabinet in Murdoch's house, there's records and things enough to finish him.
1: The Shadow promises justice, Dan Malley.
0: That's all I want.
1: They're coming, Dan.
0: Okay. I can take it. Thanks, Shadow. Thanks for coming.
2: Well, Dan, it's time.
0: Yeah. I know, Warden.
2: Unlock the door, Gus.
0: Right, Warden. Well, here goes.
2: Take his arms, Gus.
3: Steady, kid.
0: I ain't scared. I ain't. Not as scared as Murdoch will be. Wait till the Shadow gets in.
2: All right, men. Forward.
0: Shadow. Yeah, don't be Jake. They'll fix him.
4: Bye, Malley. Come on, kid. Keep your chin up.
5: So long, Malley.
2: Dan, the other prisoners are saying goodbye.
0: So long, boys.
4: We'll be seeing you, Malley.
0: Murdoch. Jake. The Shadow. The Shadow.
6: Hey, what was that about the Shadow?
7: The Shadow caught Dan Malley. He put him here in a big house.
6: Oh.
7: Hey, you suppose it hurts much when they pull a switch?
6: Well, we'll find out.
7: Yeah. You know, it's funny how a nice kid like that gets to be a gunman.
6: Yeah, ain't it?
1: The man responsible will answer for that, my friend.
7: Hey, who said that?
1: The Shadow.
6: What the...
0: Here it goes. The juice.
8: Well, Murdoch, like you planned, I got the job of getting Dan Malley out of the hot spot. And he went raving.
9: Yeah, Gus, they usually do.
8: That's right,
9: sir. All right, cut it, Jake. Just what did Malley say when he was raving?
8: Something about you, Murdoch.
10: He mentioned names?
8: Yeah, Bess. He was yelling something about Dopey Jake and his Shadow.
10: The Shadow?
8: Seems like he'd been talking to the Shadow in the death house.
10: Murdoch, this means the Shadow got to Dan Malley.
9: All right. Beat it, Gus. I'm busy.
8: Okay.
9: Hey, Joe.
11: Yeah, boss.
9: Show Gus up.
11: Okay. All right, come on, Gus. Stick way out. Okay.
8: What? The Shadow?
10: The Shadow?
8: Malley blast.
9: Shut up, all of you. Gus didn't see a soul get near to Malley.
10: You fool. A Shadow hides from human eyes.
11: Yeah, that's right. He knows about Dopey Jake now. If he should get Dopey to talk.
9: Listen, you halfwits. We've got to beat the Shadow. Or lose the juiciest setup a gang ever had in this country. A fire that'll net us $1 million.
8: But, Murdoch, you can't lay hands on a Shadow.
9: But that's just what I'm going to do.
11: But the Shadow ain't real. He's kind of a spook.
9: No, he's real enough. He's a man, all right. He can die like any other man. Wait till you see the trap I'm building.
11: But how can you find the Shadow?
9: You know, and I know where it can always be found. Where a crime has been committed.
8: Yeah, but there ain't any crime, Murdoch.
9: There's going to be one. A crime that'll set the Shadow on my trail.
8: Well, I won't meddle with him.
11: Yeah, leave me out of this, Murdoch.
10: And me.
9: Now, you listen to me, Bess. Chick, and you too, Joe. You're in this, all of you. If anyone tries to rat, I'll put you on the same spot with Dan Malley. I mean it. Now, what do you say? You're going to be good?
8: All right, you win. Well, what's this wonderful crime going to be, Murdoch?
9: A little job down on the waterfront at number 5 South Street. I want you and Joe to go down there tonight and kill our good friend, Dopey Jake.
12: The Shadow's adventure continues in just a moment. But first,
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0: Let me have that flashlight, Marlowe. Here we are. 5 South Street. Here's where Dopey Jake lives.
1: Lamont, do you hear that water?
0: Yes. These old empty tenements are built on piles over the river. It's the tide rushing out for sea.
1: This place gives me the creeps.
0: Here. Take my arm, Margot. We've got to go down a dark passageway to the door. And Margot, after we enter the passageway, we mustn't speak. Just go up to the door, and I'll knock.
1: Yes, Lamont. I'm ready.
0: Come. Through his heart.
1: Oh, no.
0: He's pinning a note to his breast.
1: A note, Lamont? What does it say?
0: Let me see. It says, "This is our pal, Dopey Jake. Get him to talk to you now, Shadow. Margot, this is Murdoch's challenge to the Shadow, and it must be accepted. I'm going directly to Murdoch as the Shadow."
2: Finished with your wiring job, Steve?
3: Yeah, almost, Mr. Murdoch.
4: Yeah, I hope it works.
3: Oh, don't you worry, Miss Beth. When I get the electric wires connected with this sliding steel door, this room of Mr. Murdoch's is going to be fixed so nobody can get in or out.
2: Good.
3: Say, I've been wondering why you want this arrangement, Mr. Murdoch. What's it for?
2: Well, we call it the lion's cage, Steve.
3: The lion's cage?
2: Mm-hmm.
3: You aren't going to put a lion in it, are you? You're kidding.
2: Sure, of course I am. Though we do plan to use the room soon. By the way, you haven't mentioned this job to anyone, have you?
3: Well, no, sir. You said not to, so... Well, I didn't.
4: Hey, how does this steel door work, anyway?
3: I'll show you, miss.
2: Ready?
3: Yeah. Now, Mr. Murdoch, if you'll have your man outside, throw the switch.
2: Ben, step out in the hall and tell Chick to switch on the current. He's in the room next to this.
4: Okay. Chick, turn on the juice.
2: Steve.
3: Yeah?
2: Won't that photoelectric ray be visible to anyone coming down the hall toward the door?
3: Oh, no, not a chance. The ray is infrared. Invisible. Look for yourself.
2: Yeah, you're right. You can't see the light.
3: Yeah, you understand. The ray goes from one door jam across to the other.
2: And anyone crossing the threshold breaks the ray?
3: Yeah, that's right.
2: Uh-huh.
3: And when the ray's broken, the steel door slams shut.
2: What?
3: Miss Beth, would you mind stepping back into the room for a minute?
4: Sure. What happened there, kid? Good night. What happened?
2: When you came in, you broke the ray and the steel door slammed shut.
3: Yeah, and it locks automatically.
4: Say, I don't like being locked in. I'm going out.
2: Hey, look out. Don't touch that door.
4: What's the
3: That door is charged with electricity, man. And if you touched it, you'd been electrocuted.
2: You see, Beth, I figure even our clever friend, the Shadow, will do the first natural thing after we trap him in here. He'll try the door to see if it's locked.
4: I get it. And when he does...
2: When he does, it's goodbye, Shadow.
4: You sure he'll come?
2: When he finds Dopey Jake, he'll be here.
3: Say, Mr. Murdoch, You don't want to fool around with this door, you know. It's dangerous. I don't know who this guy Shadow is, but...
4: Young man, you talk too much.
2: Yes, doesn't he? Beth, go over to that panel in the wall. It's open. Yell at Chick in the next room to shut off the current.
4: Okay, Murdoch.
3: I don't get the idea of the panel in the wall with a steel screen over it, Mr. Murdoch.
2: Don't worry about it.
4: Chick, shut her off and come in here. Chick's coming.
2: Good.
5: That door's heavy.
3: If you hadn't turned off the current, you couldn't move it.
2: Chick, pay off this man like we agreed.
5: Okay.
3: Well, thanks.
5: Buddy, your bill's gonna be civil. In full.
3: Hey, put that gun down. What are you doing?
5: This is the payoff, mister.
3: No, no, you can't. Mr. Murdoch,
2: Good hunting, Chick. You know where to hide the body. Chick.
6: Yeah, Mother.
2: Stand by the front door, ready to open it for the Shadow.
6: I suppose I'll let him in?
2: Yes, you are, you fool. And if he speaks to you, you know what to do. Pretend to be scared and answer his questions.
6: Yeah, I don't have to pretend. I'm scared, all right. Nobody's ever beat the Shadow yet.
2: Well, there's a first time for everything.
6: You sure will come. It's getting late.
2: You'll come, all right. Doesn't matter how late it is. We'll be here waiting.
6: Why don't you talk to him? I'm not crazy, does
2: he? No, I've got to get behind the glass panel in the room next to the lion's cage so I can see what's happening in there.
6: What's that?
2: It's a doorbell, you idiot. Go ahead, peek between the curtains.
6: There's no one out there. Nobody's touching the bell but it's ringing.
2: Pull yourself together. It's the shadow. Now, you give me a second to get away before you let him in. And remember,
6: watch yourself. I don't like this. I don't like it a bit, but here goes. What do you want? Who's there? Who is it? Who shut the door? Who is it?
7: The shadow.
6: What do you want? I never...
7: Speak softly. Where does Peter Murdoch keep his filing cabinet? Hey. Quick, if you know what's good for you.
6: Down the hall in that room. In that room. That's Murdoch's private room. Go straight ahead of you.
7: Yes, and I won't stop until I get Murdoch.
6: It worked. That electric ray saw him, all right. Murdoch, we got him. We caught the shadow.
8: Shut up, chicken. Come here.
6: Can you see him, boss?
2: No, but he's in the lion cage, all right. Right in the next room. Only this panel and a steel screen between us.
9: Open the panel, Murdoch. Maybe we can hear him move.
2: All right, Beth.
6: Gee, not a sound.
9: Maybe he ain't in there.
2: Oh, yes, he is. Hello, Shadow. Allow me to introduce myself. Peter Murdoch. The one man in the world who's too much for the shadow. Come on, speak up so I'll know you're there, even if I can't see you.
7: Yes, Murdoch. The shadow is here.
2: Getting all ready to beg for mercy?
7: No, Murdoch. You're doomed to disappointment. I warn you.
2: Warn me? You're my prisoner. You can't get away. If you don't believe me, try the door, Shadow.
7: No, Murdoch. I'm sure that it's locked.
2: Well, try it. Why don't you? Come on, you can't be sure. Try it.
7: You're much too anxious to have me touch that door. I don't wish to be electrocuted as young Dan Malley was.
2: You're smart, Shadow. But I'm smarter. Smart enough to trap and kill you.
7: I'm not dead yet, Murdoch.
2: But you will be very soon.
7: Then before I die, I might at least read the record of your crimes. Dan Malley said they were in this filing cabinet.
2: All right, go on then. Open the cabinet.
7: No wires lead to it, I see. Yes, Murdoch. I think I shall open it. Good Lord.
2: You like what you found, Shadow? Don't be afraid. It's only a body, just a dead body.
7: Who was this man? Murdoch, answer me. Let me see. A young man in overalls. A pair of pliers in his pocket. So, he's the poor devil who wired this room for you. You killed him so as to keep the secret of this death chamber.
2: It is a death chamber. The death chamber of the Shadow.
7: Margot Lane. Margot Lane. The Shadow calling Margot Lane. Phone Commissioner Weston. Tell him to surround the house of Peter Murdoch. I'm held captive there. Hurry! Hurry!
9: Gee, Murdoch. This looking into an empty room gives me the jitters. You're sure he's still there?
2: Sure, there's... No, wait. I'll raise the panel and speak to him. Shadow, does the time drag? Don't you admire my room?
7: Don't put too much hope in this room of yours, Murdoch. The Shadow has escaped from worse places than this.
2: You talk a lot, Shadow.
9: Yeah, I wish we could see him, Murdoch.
2: We'll see him soon enough. We'll see him dead. We'll be able to see you when you're a stiff, Shadow.
9: What are you planning? You can't shoot what you can't see.
2: No, but we can smoke him out. You ready with that gas line, Chick? Joe?
10: Oh, Pepper. Anytime you say.
2: This is your finish, Shadow. We're slipping a tube through this panel and feeding you a nice little smoke screen of poison gas. There, Shadow. Take a deep breath of this gas. In 10 minutes, you'll be dead. Turn the valve, Chick. Give our regards to Dan O'Malley, Shadow, when you see him. How do you like it, Shadow? Makes you cough, doesn't it? But not for long.
10: Turn that gas panel. Telling me that
2: stuff. All right, watch now. Watch, he'll be dead in 10 minutes. Then we'll be able to see just who the Shadow was.
9: He's fussing around the corpse.
2: How do you know, Beth? You can't see him.
9: No, but the body of the electrician moved.
2: Chick! That workman didn't have a gun.
10: Nah, Murdoch. I went through his pockets. Nothing left in them but a pair of pliers.
9: Pliers?
10: Yeah, he can't do much with pliers.
9: I wonder.
2: Calm down, Bess. Won't be very long.
9: Murdoch, look. The light in the room went out.
11: He unscrewed the bulb.
5: I don't like it.
2: Oh, you're all scared silly. So the lights. Darrell, come on, turn off that gas.
11: It's all dark. The current's off.
2: The shadow blew the fuse. He must have used those pliers.
5: That means the steel door's unlocked.
9: That's the steel door opening. He's out. The shadow's out!
2: To the front of the house, quick. Don't let him get away.
5: I can't stay in the dark.
2: Come on, everybody in the hall. Hurry.
11: Come on, I'll line up there. Across the front door.
9: But, Murdoch.
2: You fools! Can't let him slip through our fingers now after we've nearly had him.
9: But we can't see.
2: We can hear. Be quiet now. Everybody listen.
5: I hear something. Murdoch, it's outside the house.
12: Open up, Murdoch. Open up.
2: That isn't the shadow.
12: Open. We're police officers.
5: The cops.
2: We're raiders. Cops, shut up. Don't let them hear you.
7: They can hear me, Murdoch. Smash in the door, Commissioner Weston. They're all here.
2: The shadow.
7: Yes, Murdoch. The shadow. Sorry, Commissioner.
12: All
5: right, man. I'm getting out of here.
2: Come on, run for it. I'll shoot the first one that moves.
9: Murdoch, we got it on. It's a cop.
2: Stay here and I'll bluff it out.
9: You say yourself. I'm getting out.
2: No, no, you're not.
5: Murdoch shot back.
2: Shadow, where are you? Come on, I dare you to show yourself.
7: I'll take that gun, Murdoch.
2: You take you. Here. My arm, Shadow. Let go of me.
7: There. Now stand still.
2: All right. You've got my gun. You. Go ahead, shoot.
12: Grab those men.
7: Commissioner Weston, these men are criminals. Peter Murdoch, the leader, just murdered a woman lying on the floor. And there's another body down the hall, an electrician.
13: Peter Murdoch, eh? This is a surprise.
2: Why didn't you shoot, Shadow? I tried to kill you. Were you afraid to fight back like a man?
7: No, Murdoch. I saved you for the same death that you sent Dan Malley to. Death in the electric chair. You've evaded the law for the longest time, Murdoch. You had a great mind. You were a brilliant lawyer. But for wealth, you threw all that away. Piled crime upon crime. But you went too far. Now you will meet, as must all men, justice.
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The Shadow, Lamont Cranston, a man of wealth, a student of science, a master of other people's minds, devotes his life to righting wrongs, protecting the innocent, and punishing the guilty. Cranston is known to the underworld as the Shadow. Never seen, only heard, his true identity is known only to his constant friend and aide, Margot Link. Today's story, Night Without End.

0: darkness, brethren. Nothing but night. Night without end. For 3 days there's been no sun, no light, nothing but this terrible darkness. Because the world is evil, wicked, sinful. Let us pray, brethren. This is the end. The end of the world.
1: Amen.
2: Mother, why is it always dark? Why doesn't it get light? Why doesn't the sun come out?
3: I don't know, John. No one seems to know. Don't go out of the house, John. I'm afraid. Afraid.
2: Don't be afraid, Mother. Nothing will hurt you. I won't let it. I won't let it.
4: Hello. Yes, this is the Weather Bureau. No, we have no explanation. Atmospheric conditions are not the cause of this black fog. Yes, we know it's been 3 days of total blackness. No, no other city or section is affected. Boston, Philadelphia, and all other sections are normal. I'm sorry. Since we do not know the cause, we cannot predict the end.
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6: Nurse, light. In heaven's name, more light.
2: But all the lights are on, Doctor.
6: This black fog, I can't see. I've got to have more light on this operating table, or this child will die.
7: Slow down, Bill. You can't see a thing in this black fog. If we hit anything,
8: it's been the last 4 hours. Couldn't even find 3 of the fires.
7: Slow down!

0: What did he ask?
1: Burke, where the devil have you been? I sent you to...
0: What?
1: You're in Commissioner Weston's office. Wait a minute. Rewrite. Come in here. Stop the presses. Hold everything.
2: This is rewrite, Burke. Let's have it.
3: After 72 hours of panic and terror, looting and disastrous fires and accidents, a definite clue has been unearthed by the police. A clue explaining the black fog enveloping the city. At noon yesterday, an extortion note demanding $5 million as the prize of dispelling the black fog was received by the mayor. A sensational new smokescreen device invented by the famed scientist Dr. Heath and designed to protect entire cities from air raids has been stolen, and Dr. Heath has disappeared. There now seems to be no doubt that the 3 days of darkness, terror, and death is man-made. An emergency meeting is in session at the office of Police Commissioner Weston. There is talk about the law.
4: We've got to have more protection, Commissioner Weston. We've got to have it.
5: Our warehouses are being systematically looted.
6: Hundreds have been killed in fires and accidents.
4: 50 dead in that subway crash alone.
5: Gentlemen, the police are doing everything in their power to preserve order, to stop looting and rioting.
4: Why doesn't the governor call out the National Guard?
5: We've got to have martial law.
6: Gentlemen,
5: wait. Listen to me. The last 5 hours, we have learned this black fog is man-made.
4: Then why don't you do something? Find them. Stop this horrible nightmare.
5: Rich, we have definite proof that some man or group of men has stolen a smokescreen device invented by Dr. Heath.
4: Where is this Dr. Heath?
5: We don't know. But we do know these fiends want $5 million as a price of our ever seeing the light of day again.
4: Well, then let's raise the money. Let's pay it. It's costing business millions every hour as darkness continues.
5: How many more people have to die before we stop this?
4: Well, why don't you find these men?
5: We're doing everything in our power.
7: Mr. Weston.
8: What is it, Sergeant?
7: Commissioner. Dr. Heath is outside.
8: Dr. Heath?
7: Yes, sir.
8: Sorry, gentlemen. You'll have to excuse me. Wait here, and I may have news for you in a few minutes.
7: He's in your private office alone.
8: Close the door, Sergeant. See that we're not disturbed.
7: Yes, Commissioner.
6: Commissioner Weston?
8: Yes. You are Dr. Heath?
7: Yes, I am.
8: Where have you been, man? Where is this fog machine of yours?
6: I wish I could tell you.
8: You mean you won't?
6: I mean I can't. I don't know.
8: What?
6: Perhaps you'd better let me explain what has happened and what is going to happen. If the men who have my fog machines do not get their $5 million that they're asking.
8: Who are these men? Where are they?
6: I don't know. I've been their prisoner, gagged and blindfolded, since the day that they raided my laboratory.
8: If that's true, how did you escape?
6: I did not escape. They released me. Sent me here with a message, a warning.
8: Yes? Why did they send you, Dr. Heath?
6: Because they felt that I could convince you that if the $5 million is not paid, a horrible fate awaits this entire city. A calamity far greater than we're going through now.
8: What could be worse than this night without end?
6: Listen, Weston. My fog device is so constructed and so equipped that it can be quickly converted from a purely defensive weapon against air attacks to an offensive weapon.
8: What do you mean, Dr. Heath?
6: Let me explain carefully.
8: Yes, yes, go on.
6: Let me warn you, Commissioner Weston.
8: Yes?
6: If one word of what I'm going to tell you gets in the newspapers, there'll be a panic, the like of which no city in the world has ever known.
8: A panic? Even now we have a panic on our hands with this cursed black fog of yours. What could possibly be worse?
6: Just this. Pumping into the black fog a deadly new gas.
8: Gas? A deadly gas mixed in that fog?
6: Yes, a deadly gas which, may heaven forgive me, I also perfected. And if the $5 million is not paid within the next 6 hours...
8: 6 hours?
6: Yes, if it's not paid, these men who have my fog machines and the gas will blanket this city with a creeping death that will not spare a living soul.
9: Special radio bulletin. Shortly afternoon today, Commissioner Weston left an emergency conference with leaders of the city, and for 4 hours he's remained in his private office with a mysterious visitor. This visitor, according to rumor, is Dr. Heath, inventor of the black fog smokescreen, which has plunged this city into more than 72 hours of darkness, panic, and a death list running into thousands and mounting hourly. The entire city awaits the result of their momentous conference.
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9: We'll be on the air again the moment there are...
11: Then what do you suppose Commissioner Weston has really found Dr. Heath?
10: Most likely, Dr. Heath has been released by his abductors, Margot. Sent to Weston with an ultimatum.
11: Then you really believe that fantastic note asking $5 million is authentic, Lamont?
10: Yes, I do, Margot. And this is what I've been waiting for.
11: What are you going to do, Lamont?
10: I believe the time has come, Margot, when our friend Commissioner Weston will welcome the help of the Shadow.
8: Dr. Heath?
6: Yes, Commissioner Weston?
8: I have completed the arrangements for the payment of the $5 million in the manner prescribed by these men who are in possession of your fog machine. I believe your story. I'm forced to believe it. But how do we know they'll keep their word? How do we know they won't keep on blanketing this city in darkness?
4: perhaps even using that deadly gas.
6: There is no assurance, Commissioner Weston. But I must say, Liville, don't try to have me followed when I take your message to them. They've warned me against that. And if it happens, they'll start releasing the deadly gas. It'll take only a few hours to wipe out the city.
8: I understand. You won't be followed.
6: Thank you. For myself, I don't care. I'm to blame for this catastrophe.
8: Who can be expected to anticipate such a foul scheme? But tell me, Dr. Heath, why are they so sure you will obey their instructions?
6: They are quite sure. You see, they're holding my young son, James, as hostage. If I disobey their orders, I'll never see him again.
8: Hello?
0: Commissioner Weston.
8: A shadow. What do you want?
0: Dr. Heath is in your office. He is about to return to the criminals who stole his invention and are now demanding a king's ransom.
8: How do you know so much? Are you mixed up in this?
0: No. But I believe I can help you if you will cooperate.
8: What could you do?
0: Think, Commissioner. The shadow is the one person who might be able to accompany Dr. Heath to his rendezvous. Unknown. Unseen. In the shadows.
8: That's ridiculous. This is a matter for the police. We can't have you...
0: I'm waiting, Commissioner.
8: Well, speaking unofficially, it might work. All right, Shadow. Much as I hate to admit it, we're stumped. Desperate. Dr. Heath is here. He's leaving right away. They're holding his son to guarantee his return with the $5 million. If it isn't paid, they threaten to wipe out the entire city with another invention of Heath's. A poison gas.
0: Poison gas?
8: Yes. But remember, Shadow, if one word of this gets out, there'll be a worse panic. Thousands have been killed already, but it's nothing to what will happen.
0: I understand. What type of car is Heath driving? What is the license number?
8: A blue four-door sedan. License number 9F2727. But how are you going to...
0: You will hear from me. Warn Dr. Heath. Tell him who and what I am. Tell him to expect me. Let him start in exactly 10 minutes. Then wait, Commissioner. Wait until you hear from me again.
11: Lamont, Dr. Heath seems to be driving straight up First Avenue.
10: Did you see to follow him, Margo?
11: Yes, but I wouldn't dare go any faster.
10: Now listen, Margo. I want you to drive in front of him. Force him to the curb just long enough for me to leave this car as Lamont Cranston and step into his car as the Shadow.
11: Then what, Lamont? What am I to do? Just wait?
10: Yes. Don't follow him no matter what happens. Drive to the Midtown section, and Margot, keep the car radio tuned in on the shortwave band the Shadow always uses.
11: Well, all right, Lamont, but I wish I could go along.
10: Now, remember, they also serve who only stand and wait, Margot. Now, Margot, cut in ahead of him, force him to the curb. Apologize as if it were an accident. Then drive on.
11: I hate to give an imitation of a rotten driver, but here goes. Oh, I beg your pardon. I didn't see you. I'm sorry. I wanted to share.
6: That's quite all right, miss. Who's that?
0: Drive on, Dr. Heath.
6: The Shadow.
0: Yes, Doctor. I see Commissioner Weston warned you to expect me.
6: Yes, but I told him it might prove fatal to millions of persons if this trick were discovered.
0: You're afraid you'll be seen with me?
6: Well, I can't see you. I hear your voice. It sounds close, isn't it?
0: I am here, in the back seat, behind you, Doctor.
6: Weston told me that you seem to fade into darkness. But it's amazing.
0: Dr. Heath, where have you been instructed to turn over the $5 million?
6: They told me to drive up First Avenue until I was stopped. I thought for a moment that car was the girl driving.
0: I can just make out a big black sedan following us now.
6: But that may be the car.
0: If it is, do as they say. Act as if you were alone. Give no sign by word or action that I am with you. Where's the money?
6: In this big suitcase beside me, but...
0: Yes, Dr. Heath?
6: Oh, I know you do all you can. I know that the lives of the millions of people in this city are far more important than any personal consideration. But if it's humanly possible, will you try to save my son, James? I don't care what happens to me. It doesn't matter. I'm to blame for all this. But he is innocent. He's only a boy with his whole life.
0: I will do what I can, Doctor. But I make no promises. It may be your life, his life, and the life of the Shadow. Against millions of helpless and defenseless lives in this darkened and panic-stricken city.
6: Yes, I know. I know. They're driving alongside you.
0: Do as you're told, Dr. Heath.
8: Hold on there, Heath.
10: All right, Heath. Bring that suitcase and get out of your car.
6: All right.
10: Heath, get in my car.
6: Yes.
10: I'm taking you to the chief. And just to make sure the cops didn't plant somebody in the back of your car to tail us.
6: What's that you have in your hand? What are you going to do?
10: A hand grenade, Dr. Heath.
12: Watch it rip your car to pieces. And anybody in it.

0: we go. Get going up that gangplank.
1: Why have you brought me here?
0: You'll find out. Keep going.
1: Why haven't you put a blindfold on me this time?
0: Zarnoff doesn't care how much you see, Dr. Heath, now that you've brought the money. All right, through that door there. Down that ladder. Snap it up.
1: Where's my son?
0: You'll find out. Soon enough. All right, now. Stop where you are. Here he is, Zarnoff.
2: Dude, leave us alone.
0: Nobody followed us here. I first blew up Heath's car, and then I drove all over town, just to make sure. I'll be below if you need me.
2: I shall not need you. You've done your part very well. So, Dr. Heath, you have returned with the money. $5 million. Good. Very good.
1: You knew I would. Where's my son? Why have I been brought to a boat? You didn't have me locked up near the river before?
2: That. You have been so curious about what happened to your wonderful fog machine that I thought it would be kind to bring you here where you might have one last look at it.
1: I don't care anything about the cursed fog machine. Where's my son, James? Where have you been keeping him since he was taken from my home? Why haven't you let me see him? If you killed him...
2: He is not dead. He is here also. Come, Doctor. Your son and your so valuable invention are together. Down here, in the hold of this old tramp steamer.
1: If any harm should come to him...
2: I promised he would be safe when you returned. Look, there he is.
1: James! James!
3: Dad, are you all right?
1: Yes, yes, my son. Have they treated you well?
3: I'm all right. They haven't given me much to eat, but I don't care. I was afraid they'd done something awful to you. Zaroff wouldn't tell me what had happened to you. I was afraid they'd kill you.
2: Very touching, Dr. Heath. You and your son have served me well. But now you are of no further use to me.
1: You mean you're going to release us?
2: Yes, Dr. Heath. The greatest release one man can give to another in this world of life. The boon of merciful death.
1: Wait, Zaroff. Wait. My son has done nothing.
2: He is young, but he would remember. No, Dr. Heath, you have both served your purpose, and now that I have the $5 million in my hands, I want to enjoy the fruits of my victory without the fear of a living person revealing the secret of my...
1: You'll never get away to squander that money. They'll get you.
2: Do you think I am so much a fool not to anticipate that, Doctor? When I leave this boat and this city, I shall wear one of your protective gas masks, and I shall walk without fear through a city of the dead.
1: You're going to release the gas, even though the money's been paid?
2: How else can I be sure of escape?
1: For you, you must be mad, insane.
2: No, merely strong, because I do not let pity make a weakling and a coward of me. And this is only the beginning. When I am finished here, Doctor, I shall move on. With your black fog and gas, I can exact tribute from other cities. All cities. The world shall be at my mercy. But you and your son must be the first to die.
1: You're a fiend, Zaroff. A fiend.
2: I shall go into that steel cabinet there which houses your wonderful machines. Now don't move. Don't waste your last moments in futile efforts. Make your peace.
3: Dad! Dad!
1: Steady, son, steady. Don't give up hope.
3: I'm not afraid.
2: This is too bad, but...
4: Look behind you, Zaroff.
1: What? Who?
4: Look, Zaroff. In the shadows. What do you see?
1: Nothing. No one. But that voice.
4: I am more than a voice, Zaroff. I am here. Close to you. Watching you. No. Don't shoot, Zaroff. Don't waste your bullets. Listen to me.
1: What is this trick?
4: Listen, Zaroff. In your career of crime, surely you have heard of the shadow.
1: The shadow? You. Here on this boat?
4: Yes, Zaroff. You have called upon the darkness and the shadows to further your monstrous schemes. But there was one shadow you overlooked. And I am here to put an end to your schemes.
1: I know you, Shadow. I've heard all about you. Your flesh and blood. I can't see you. But if you come near me and touch me, I'll shoot and I won't miss. Shadow. I thought thought the hand grenade killed you. Don't let him get into that steel chamber. The gas and fog machine's in there.
4: Get your son out of here, Doctor. I'll deal with Zorro.
3: Yes, the Shadow. How do we get here?
1: Let's change to it. He says there's no time to explain.
4: You won't get away. Any of you.
1: Stop him, Shadow. Stop him. Don't let him get in that steel
4: chamber. Get back, Dr. Heath. Get off the ship.
1: He's going to feed the poison gas into the fog machine. He's killed thousands. Stop him.
4: Yes. Try to stop me, Shadow. Try.
2: You failed, Shadow. Failed. Now see if you can get at me through the steel walls of this cabinet before the poison gas gets you.
1: Shadow, where are you? He's turning on the gas.
4: Get off the ship. Hurry.
1: What are you going to do?
4: Flood the ship. Open the sea valve.
1: But there's no time. The ship will be full of deadly gas in a few minutes. In a half hour, the whole city...
4: Is there any other way to that steel cabinet?
1: No. But he'll never get out. I've bolted the door on the outside.
4: What about the power that runs those compressors?
1: We can't stop them. They're run by diesel engines inside the cabinet. Gas is getting thicker.
4: Wait. Dr. Heath. What are those tanks behind the cabinet?
1: Compressed gas. The deadly gas.
4: Would they explode if they were heated?
1: Yes. Yes, it wouldn't take much. They'd tear this ship to pieces.
4: How much fire?
1: Just a little under one of them. But it would be dangerous. It might take a minute. It might take five.
4: We must risk it. It's our lives against thousands. Quick. Find something that will burn. Anything.
3: Dan, here's a bunch of oil-soaked rags back here.
1: Bring them here, Jimmy. Hurry. Hurry.
4: Yes. Put them under the bottom tank.
1: Quick, Jimmy. Here's a match. Now run. Run. Get off the ship.
4: Take up Zorro's gun, Jimmy. He dropped it as they struggled with him. Give it to your father.
3: Here's the gun, Dad.
4: Yeah. The ladder leads to the deck. Zorro's men try to shoot you. Shoot them. Shoot without hesitation, Dr. Heath. Calling Margot Lane. Calling Margot Lane. Listen carefully. Phone Commissioner Weston that I have located fog and gas machine aboard freighter at Harlan Docks. Warn him to send police and all available firefighting apparatus. Equip all men with gas masks. Keep away, Margot. There is going to be an explosion. Keep away. That is all.
3: There's nobody on deck, Dad.
1: The men who brought me here went below, Jimmy.
3: They're all down in the hold of the ship.
1: Hurry, it's too late. Those tanks will blow the ship out of the water. They'll kill everybody.
3: Here's the tank right to the wharf, Dad.
1: Yes, Shadow. Shadow, it takes only a few degrees rise in temperature to explode those compressed gas tanks. Fire, put them off in it.
4: But we reach the wharf. We may survive.
3: Dad, I can't breathe.
1: Jimmy, here. Come on.
3: I'm trying, Dad.
1: Steady, Jimmy.
3: Dad.
1: Jenny, we're almost on the wall.
4: Get as far away as you can. Hurry, Dr. Heath.
1: Shadow, why don't those tanks explode? If the fire went out, Zorro would gas the whole city with death. Jenny, Jimmy, here you are. I'm going back.

0: feeling better, Lamont?
1: Margot, how on earth did I get in the car? Where's Dr. Heath and his son? I don't remember anything after the explosion.
0: You were unconscious when I found you on the wharf. So was Dr. Heath and the boy.
1: Oh, Margot, you didn't leave them there?
0: No, I saw them being taken to a hospital. What happened, Lamont?
1: Zaroff, the leader of the extortionists, got away from us. Dr. Heath locked him in with the fog and gas machines. We had to set fire to the gas compression tanks and blow up the ship to keep him from killing everyone in the city.
0: And nearly killed yourselves doing it.
1: Yes, but... Margot, look. The black fog is thinning.
0: Oh, there's the sun, Lamont. He's getting light.
1: Yes. The light of a new day. A day when men and women and children can forget panic and terror and death. Not only in this city, but in all the cities Zaroff planned to destroy. That explosion, Margot, marked the end of night without end.
2: The weed of crime bears bitter fruit. Crime does not pay. The shadow.

0: Before the curtain rises on this latest episode of The Shadow, here's something to remember. Just as this master sleuth depends on science to aid him in tracking down his foes, so we depend on science to make our lives safer, more pleasant. Outstanding among recent scientific inventions is a new kind of tire with a tread that sweeps wet roads so dry you can light a match on its track. It's the new Goodrich Safety Silvertown with the Lifesaver Tread. 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The Shadow, mysterious character who aids those in distress, is in reality Lamont Cranston, wealthy young man about town. Cranston's friend and companion, the lovely Margot Lane, is the only person who knows to whom the unseen voice belongs. Today's story, Murder by Rescue.
1: Yes, yes, this phonograph record does sound like an automobile motor, but I must have more speed. Shut it off, Ellen.
2: All right.
1: Very useful to have some sound, such as a bell or automobile, to operate on the mind, to help create the hypnotic state.
2: Lord, if you take my advice...
1: My dear wife, who is the expert scientist in this family? I am.
2: Yes, but when are you going to get busy? That precious nephew of yours, Warren, will be 21 in another month.
1: Yes, even though my training has deliberately kept him almost a child, Warren will soon be of age. If he lives, Ellen.
2: And if he does, he gets all his father's estate, and we'll be paupers living on his charity. You promised we'd get that money.
1: We will, my dear. Warren, unfortunately, will meet with a, shall we say, an accident.
2: But when? Where?
1: Soon, my dear.
2: But Claude, are you sure this hypnotizing trick of yours will work?
1: Yes, yes. I've not been a professor of psychology over 20 years for nothing. This experiment will be the greatest I've ever done. You've seen how Warren reacts to our little phonograph record of the car when we played for him.
2: Yes, but will your experiment show how one can train the human mind?
1: Yes, train it to do anything, Ellen. Even die.
2: Hmm.
1: My dear, we are trustees of my nephew's estate. We have the use of the money until he's of age. Now, if you were gotten rid of in an awkward manner, the police might ask questions. But this way, no one will know.
2: Oh, I suppose you're right. That must be Warren now.
1: Close up the phonograph. Quick, he mustn't see that record.
2: Yes.
1: Come in.
3: Hello, Claude. Aunt Ellen?
2: Well, how are you, Warren, dear?
3: Oh, fine, Aunt Ellen.
2: Going for your walk, my dear? I hope you're dressed warmly enough.
3: Oh, I'm fine. Say, Uncle, can I take Jiggs along? The poor pup's been cooped up in his kennel all morning. May I take him out?
4: I guess so, Warren. You won't go far.
3: No, just around the estate.
4: Oh, but I am. That's all right.
3: Well, I'll go get Jiggs.
2: Be careful, Warren, darling.
3: Yes, Aunt Ellen. Bye.
4: Bye, Warren.
2: Come on, Claude. Let's get busy. That young fool annoys me. He'll be better off dead, and we'll be better off when he is.
5: Oh, Lamont, this air is wonderful. It's so good to get away from the city and out in the open air.
6: Yes, isn't it, Margot? That's why I keep my country home open all year round.
5: Lamont, who owns this lovely estate we're crossing now?
6: I believe it belongs to Professor Mitchell and his family.
5: Look, Lamont, there's a boy coming across the lawn.
6: Oh, yes. Well, see, that's a fine-looking dog he has with him.
7: Hello, puppy.
6: Hello, fella.
7: Oh, my goodness, don't jump at me.
3: Oh,
5: so your name is Jiggs, eh? He's a grand dog.
3: He certainly is. He's clever, too. You see, my uncle's given him special training.
6: Well, your uncle?
3: Yes. Oh, maybe I'd better introduce myself. I'm Warren Mitchell.
6: Well, how do you do? This is Miss Lane. My name's Cranston.
5: How do you do?
3: How do you do?
6: How do you do?
3: Oh, I beg your pardon.
6: Well, that's all right. I didn't realize you were holding...

0: More time for psychology.
1: Oh, that's what he's a professor of?
0: Yes, they say he's good at it, too. Oh, you'd like to see something he taught Jake?
2: Why, yes.
0: All right, look. First, I ring this little bell.
1: Why, his voice when you ring it. Though he were trying to see.
0: All right, boy, here's your candy.
2: Oh, I see. Every time he hears the bell, he knows that he's going to get candy. And he barks till he gets it.
1: Does it work every time?
0: Oh, yes, watch. Here you are, Jake. Candy coming up.
2: Well, your uncle should be congratulated on a successful experiment.
3: Warren? Warren?
0: Oh, here's Uncle Claude now.
3: Warren, what are you doing with that bell?
0: Why, I was just playing with Jake's uncle.
2: You have Jake's very well conditioned, Professor.
3: Condition? What do you know about conditioning?
2: Well, I'm not an authority like yourself, Professor, but I know that when you train an animal to react to sound the way Jiggs reacts to the bell, it's called conditioning.
4: Oh.
2: Could you do something like that with human beings, Professor?
3: Why, one doesn't experiment with humans. Come, Warren. We'd better get back to the house.
0: All right, Uncle.
3: Good day, sir.
2: Good day.
3: Madam.
1: Good.
0: Goodbye, Mr. Cranston.
2: Goodbye.
0: Plane.
1: Goodbye.
0: See you sometime. Come on, Dick. Here, Dick.
2: Yes, young man. I think you will see me again.
1: Why, Lamont? What is it?
2: Oh, nothing, Margot. Just a feeling. A feeling that Professor Mitchell, in spite of his words, might not stop at experimenting with people's lives.
1: Lamont, why are you parking here at the bend in the road?
2: I'm waiting for someone, Margot. Young Warren Mitchell.
1: Warren Mitchell?
2: Yes, Margot. I've been investigating the boy's habits. And every night, about this time, he takes a walk around his estate.
1: You want to see him, Lamont?
2: Yes, and talk to him, without his uncle around.
1: He's such an odd boy. He seems so young for his age, but very nice. Look, Lamont, there's someone coming now, walking along the side of the road.
2: Well, there might be Warren. I'll sound my horn.
5: Hello there!
1: It is Warren Mitchell.
2: Yes. It's Lamont Cranston, Warren.
5: Oh, hello, Mr. Cranston. And Miss Lane.
2: Hop in, Warren. We'll give you a lift home.
1: Get in front with us, Warren. There's room enough.
5: All right, thank you.
2: That's...
1: You drive, Warren?
5: Well, I used to, Miss Lane, but...
2: But what, Warren?
5: Well, it's funny, but it must be months now since I've ever ridden in a car. Uncle, well, he gets strange ideas sometimes.
2: Oh, I see. Warren, how long have you lived with your uncle?
5: All my life. That is, since my mother died. We lived here even then.
1: Yes, I remember. You showed us that miniature of her.
2: May I see that picture again, Warren?
5: Sorry, sir. Uncle Claude sent it for a new frame.
1: Warren, are you tired?
5: No, just the motor.
1: Warren.
2: Hush, Warren. Leave him alone.
1: Lamont, his eyes are open. He's like a sleepwalker.
2: It isn't sleep, Margot. It's a hypnotic spell.
1: Hypnotic? But how? He was here in the car with us. No one hypnotized him.
2: Nevertheless, he is hypnotized. I don't know what did it, but I intend to find out.
5: At the bend of the road, long ago, my mother...
1: What did you say, Warren?
2: Quiet, Margot. He can't hear you. Listen.
5: My mother... A little girl with bright red hair.
1: Lamont, what does he mean?
2: He's repeating a story, Margot, about when his mother was a little girl.
5: At the dangerous bend of the road. A car.
2: Margot, that's the curve we were just parked on.
5: A car came fast. Mother ran in front of it. But Grandfather, he jumped, saved her. Must be brave like Grandfather. Save little girl with red hair.
1: Here's the boy's house, Lamont. What are we going to do?
2: We'll stop the car. See if we can wake him out of this.
5: What? Oh.
1: Warren, are you all right?
5: Why, yes. I must have fallen asleep. I remember getting into the car, but that's all.
2: I see.
5: Well, that was a silly thing to do. I apologize.
2: That's all right, Warren. Good night.
5: Good night, and... Thanks for the lift.
2: No, don't mention it.
5: Night, Miss Lane.
1: Good night. Lamont, what a strange boy.
2: It isn't Warren's fault, Margot. Can't you see it? He was hypnotized by the car motor.
1: By the motor?
2: Yes. That's why he came right out of it when I turned off the engine. Somebody has trained Warren to react like that to the sound of a car.
1: Trained?
2: Yes, Margot.

0: the way Professor Mitchell trained the dog Jiggs to react to the sound of a bell. Margot, there's some reason for hypnotizing Warren like this. A reason that may interest the Shadow.
1: Just a minute, please. Oh, it is you, Professor.
2: Yes.
1: Come in, Professor Mitchell.
2: Are you alone?
1: I am alone, always here, Professor. Nobody wants to buy dolls from Otto anymore. I make many, many dolls. Little ones, big ones, some as big as a man, like that one in the corner. Ugh, I cannot sell them. Do not fear. There's no one about here, Professor.
3: The car followed me from my estates, at least. I think it was following me, but I got rid of it. What's that?
1: It's the doorbell.
3: Don't answer it.
1: Oh, but I must hear, Professor. Perhaps it's another customer. Step in the back of the shop, please.
3: Hurry up, Otto.
1: Yeah. Well, what is it? No one here? Ach, boy, trip. Go away, boy, wherever you are. If I catch you, I tell your parents.
3: Who was it, Otto?
1: Oh, just boys playing jokes. Always tearing my bell. This one, he runs fast. I didn't see him.
3: Yes, where's the bell? The doll.
1: Right here, under the counter. You see, it's not quite finished.
3: You promised I would have it tonight.
1: Oh, you will, Herr Professor. Later, I will bring it out of your house.
3: Let me see it. Here, under the light.
1: Yeah. Uh-huh. Is it not just like the picture of the little girl?
3: Well, it's close enough. Same color, red hair.
1: Well, I hope your little girl likes the doll.
3: My little girl? Now, this doll is for a boy. A boy who's grown too big.
1: What did you say?
3: Just make sure I get it tonight. Another word to anyone.
1: Oh, no, Herr Professor. Not one word.
3: I'll pay you when you bring the doll.
1: Herr Professor. Ah, Herr Barbarian.
4: Quite right, Otto.
1: Himmel, come on. Who spoke? Where are you? I can't see anyone.
4: You cannot see me because my mind wills that you do not. I am in the shadows, Otto. Listen to me. You copied this doll from a picture, didn't you? A miniature. Didn't you?
1: Yeah, but I meant no harm.
4: A picture of a little girl with bright red hair.
1: Yeah, the professor, he ordered it special.
4: Why, Otto? Why?
1: I don't know.
4: And tonight you deliver it?
1: Yeah.
4: Very well, Otto. Deliver it. In that way, we may be able to discover just what Professor Mitchell is going to use it for. The professor has been very clever. I have an idea that he's planning a ghastly crime. But he did not figure on the Shadow.

0: Before we bring you Act Two of The Shadow's Adventure, attention, motorists. Do you realize the main cause of the thousands of auto accidents that happen every year?
1: The Shadow knows. Carelessness and carelessness alone is the answer. Everyone knows the automobile is a wonderful invention, but it has no power to think for itself. It's up to you, the man behind the wheel, to do all the thinking for your car and yourself. Drive carefully.
0: Yes, motorist. 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

0: Margot, don't step into the moonlight.
1: Are you afraid Professor Mitchell may be watching from his window, Lamont? The whole house is dark, so it can't be much after 11.
0: Yes. Look, Margot. That first floor window is where young Warren sleeps. I'm going in to speak to the boy. Find out what's going on here.
1: But Lamont, suppose the professor catches you sneaking into his house.
0: He won't see the shadow, Margot. Warren will probably be asleep. If he is, I'll imitate the professor to learn what's happening.
1: Imitate the professor?
0: Why not? Warren's uncle has victimized him by hypnotism created by the use of a phonograph record. The basis of the shadow secret is also hypnotism. You wait here, Margot. I think the shadow can beat Professor Mitchell at his own game.
2: Meg, the little girl.
0: Warren, listen to me. Listen. You must do as I say.
2: Meg, the little girl.
0: Warren, listen to me. Do exactly as I say. Warren, I want to save you.
2: Meg, the little girl.
0: It's no use. Mind is completely controlled by Professor Mitchell. This tragic experiment must run its course.
3: Lord, I know I heard a voice.
4: Quiet, Ellen. Warren must have been talking in his sleep. He's in a hypnotic sleep right now. Put on the phonograph record. I want to rehearse the accident again. The accident which will make us wealthy. Don't start the record until I signal to you.
3: All right.
4: Now, Warren. Warren, listen to me. Listen to me. When the clock strikes 12, you will dress and go to the bend in the road where your grandfather saved your mother when she was a little girl. A car comes down the road. A little girl with red hair, your mother, suddenly runs out in front of the moving car. Then you jump to save the little girl with bright red hair. Save the little girl, Warren. You must.
2: Save the little girl with red hair.
4: You must be brave, Warren, at the bend of the road.
2: The bend of the road. Save the little girl.
4: There is a car coming. Listen. Ready, Ellen? Listen, Warren. Car coming.
2: Car coming. Closer. Closer.
4: What do you see now?
2: A little girl. My mother. In front of it.
4: You jumped to save her. You jumped, Warren. Save.
2: I jumped.
4: Ellen.
2: What? What is it? What happened?
4: Nothing, Warren. Nothing. You were having a nightmare. It was just a dream, Warren. You must go back to sleep. To sleep at once.
2: To sleep. To sleep. Mm-hmm.
4: Now, Ellen, you see, with my hypnotic power plus the sound of a car, it will work perfectly.
3: But Warren screamed and woke up.
4: I shan't mind his screaming when the time comes. And he won't wake up.
1: Lamont, this bend in the road. What are we doing here?
0: I'll tell you, Margot. I couldn't wake Warren from his hypnotic spell. So the professor's experiment has run its course.
1: But Lamont, if the professor and his wife are planning to make away with that young boy, we should do something.
0: Listen, Margot. I overheard the professor's plans in Warren Mitchell's room. But we must wait. We must break this hold the professor has on him once and for all.
1: There's a car coming.
0: There's very little traffic here so late.
1: They're coming very fast.
5: Margot!
1: Margot,
5: stay here! Stay here!
1: That car, the car hit her! Oh, Lamont, they didn't stop!
0: Yes. Interesting, wasn't it?
1: Lamont, how can you? That child is lying by the roadside. Hers are dead. Now help me find her.
0: Look closely, Margot. Well, you see any red-haired child there?
1: Why, no. What became of her?
0: Don't be alarmed, Margot. The car carried the child away.
1: Well, I don't understand.
0: Tell me, Margot. What did the child look like?
1: Well, a little girl with red hair. In an old-fashioned dress.
0: Like the one in the miniature young Warren Mitchell showed us? The picture of his mother?
1: Yes. Yes, that's true.
0: Margot, what did you see the child do?
1: Why, just as the car reached it, she came out of the darkness and ran in front of it.
0: And if you'd been alone, you'd have plunged in front of the car to save her, wouldn't you?
1: Well, yes, Lamont, I tried to, but you stopped me.
0: And you would have died, trying to save a red-headed doll.
1: A doll?
0: Precisely, Margot. A doll made to look like the child Warren Mitchell had always heard about. Just as the car reached this bend on the road, the doll swung in front of the car like a child running across the road.
1: I don't understand.
0: The doll is hung like a puppet from a rod fastened to the top of the car. The professor's wife pulled a rope attached to the rod and the doll swung in front of the car.
1: Then this was a trick to kill young Mitchell?
0: Of course. Young Warren walks here often. So when he's found dead here tomorrow morning, they'll blame a hit-and-run driver.
1: Oh.
0: And Professor Mitchell and his wife will be rich.
1: Oh, thank heaven the plot failed.
0: Warren isn't safe yet, Margot.
1: What do you mean?
0: What we saw was just a rehearsal. That car will return. We'll pass this spot again when the professor is sure that Warren is here.
1: You mean Warren is coming here?
0: Yes, Margot. He'll rise from bed in a hypnotic state, dress and start for a walk just as the clock strikes midnight. Listen, it's midnight now.

0: 10, 11, 12. I must go when the clock strikes 12. Walk to the bend in the road, the bend where grandfather saved mother. I must go. I must be as brave as grandfather. The little girl, the little red-haired girl at the bend of the road. The car will come. Be brave.
1: Lamont, will Warren come here?
2: Yes, I'm sure he will.
1: What shall we do? Keep the boy from leaping in front of the car as I tried to do?
2: No, Margot. We must let Warren see the doll and try to rescue it. I would have kept Warren from coming, but this is the only way Warren can break the spell that Uncle has cast on him. Here, take these.
1: What are they, handcuffs?
2: Not exactly. They're made to fit around a man's ankles. When Warren comes here in a hypnotic state, you must slip these on him.
1: But Lamont, that'll waken him.
2: Not if you're careful. Remember, he's in a trance. When he sees what he thinks is a red-haired child about to be killed, he'll try to leap. But with his ankles bound, he can't move.
1: I might fumble. Can't you put them on?
2: No, Margot, I've got work to do myself. Look here.
1: A dummy. Exactly like a man. Where did it come from?
2: As soon as I learned the professor's exact plan, I drove down to the doll maker and got it from him. The shadow will throw it in front of the moving car. Professor Mitchell will think it's Warren's body.
1: I hope your plan works, Lamont.
2: The time's short. Get back, Margot, to the doctor's. Warren's coming. Listen.
0: Stand in the road and wait. Wait for the car. The car.
2: Now, Margot. Put the anklets on him.
0: The red-haired child.
1: Never noticed when I set the anklets on.
2: Good. Your work is done. Now hide. I'll speak to them as the shadow.
0: The car. The car is coming. Coming nearer. Nearer. Be brave. Save the child. Look out!
3: What? What happened? I tried to jump, but I fell. What's this chain on my ankle?
2: Quiet, Warren. Silence and watch.
3: Who are you?
2: Silence. Listen.
4: Emma, that scream. Did you hear Warren scream when we hit him?
5: You fool. Pull yourself together. Let's get out and make sure he's gone.
4: Why, we hit him squarely. He must be done for.
5: I'll make sure. Turn him over on his face.
4: Helen, this isn't Warren.
5: What?
4: It's a dummy. We've been tricked.
6: Yes, Professor Mitchell. Face your nephew. He's alive and well.
4: Warren.
3: Uncle, what is it? I thought I saw a little girl like that picture I have of my mother in front of your car. But it's just a doll.
6: Warren, this fiendish mechanism makes the doll look like a real child running into danger. They hypnotized you, taught you to obey the sound of the car. They meant to run you down and kill you when you leaped to save the child. They wanted to get your money. Warren, you must stop them.
3: No, no, let them go, please. Their hypnotic hold on me is broken. They'll never be able to harm me.
6: Look, Warren, the car's out of control.
3: But it's headed for the bank. Look out! They plunged right over the bank.
6: Wait, Warren. Useless to go there. They must be dead.
3: Dead?
6: Yes. They were desperate with fear, blinded by the knowledge of their guilt. Fate took matters into her own hands and proved again that the guilty shall be punished.

Today's program is based on a story copyrighted by The Shadow Magazine. All the characters and all the places named are fictitious. 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

strangling serpent. It crushes him who feeds it most. Beware.

0: 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Tonight's titles were The Black Abbot, Death Stalks the Shadow, Night Without End, and Murder by Rescue. This set of shows aired on the evenings of October 2nd, 9, 16, and December 11th, 1938. Tune in next Tuesday evening, same time, same place, for another set of thrilling and awesome detective shows, here on Audio Theater. This is your hostess, Zoe, saying thanks for listening. Until then, have a good one.
1: 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Until then, I bid you farewell.

0: Good evening. This is your host, Christopher. Welcome to Audio Theater for Sunday, June 28th, 2026. 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Now sit back and relax as the Aldrich family brings you tonight's feature. 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
1: And now the Jell-O family presents...
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3: Coming, Mother!
1: Yes, it's the Aldrich family, based on characters originated by Clifford Goldsmith and starring Ezra Stone as Henry with Jackie Kelch as Homer. And yes, it's the Jell-O family.
4: Oh, the big red letters stand for the Jell-O family. 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
5: Yum, yum, yum.
4: Jell-O puddings. Yum, yum, yum. Jell-O tap. Tapioca
1: pudding,
4: yes,
1: sir. And now for the Aldrich family. Right in the middle of everyone's memories, there is always a teenage boy. And if he's like Henry Aldrich, he's right in the middle of plenty of other things, too. The scene is the Aldrich living room. The time is evening.
6: Alice!
7: In here, Sam.
6: Where's the extra leaf for the dining room table?
7: Why, dear?
6: I thought I'd have the committee work in there, and we're going to need lots of room.
7: Well, let me see. The last time I saw that leaf, Henry was using it on his bed for a desk.
6: A desk?
7: Yes, he was doing his homework.
6: In bed?
7: Dear, that's the place he seems to concentrate best. I'll ask him what he did with it.
6: You mean he's still here?
7: Well, yes.
6: Alice, I've been trying to get the financial committee together for weeks, and we'll need all the peace and quiet we can get.
7: Sam, I give you my word, Henry will be at the school play where he can't possibly bother you. Meanwhile, why not sit down?
6: What for?
7: You're all flushed.
6: I'm all right.
7: Dear, I've been married to you long enough to know when you're flushed. Now, I remember it's in the hall closet.
6: What is?
7: You see how overheated you are? The leaf for the dining room table.
8: Mother, I'm leaving.
7: In here, dear.
8: Good night, Mother. Good night, Father.
6: Good night, Henry.
7: Turn around. Let me see how you look.
3: Mother.
7: Dear, why are you wearing that old blue tie? Why didn't you wear that nice one Aunt Harriet gave you for Christmas? The red one.
3: The red one, Mother? To the theater? Gee whiz, do you want Gladys to think I have no breeding?
7: Well, I suppose it's all right. Now, do you have your ticket?
3: Gee whiz, sure, right here.
7: A hanky?
3: I've got two of them. One up here, one down here.
7: Did you tie your money up in it?
3: Gee, Mother, how juvenile do you think I am?
6: Henry, you've got to learn not to ask leading questions.
7: What about the pins in your new shirt? Did you get them all out?
3: Of course.
7: Well, check the tails again. I wouldn't want you to sit on a pin and ruin your entire evening.
3: I give you my word, Mother, there isn't a pin on me. And boy, I better get going. This is my first date with Gladys, and I don't want to keep her waiting. Good night, all.
7: Drive carefully, dear.
6: And be sure you've got enough gas.
8: There's plenty, Father. I checked the car from head to toe this afternoon. I even washed it.
6: Alice. Was that our son?
7: My goodness, he certainly seemed to have everything in hand, didn't he?
6: Doesn't that please you?
7: I'm not sure.
6: What?
7: I mean, Sam, he doesn't seem to need us anymore.
6: He'll always need his allowance.
7: Yes, I'm serious. He's growing up.
6: It was inevitable, Alice. It's nothing to cry about.
7: I'm not crying. It's just, Sam, I feel like I've suddenly lost my little boy.
8: Mother!
7: Oh, my goodness. Henry, what's wrong?
8: My shoes, Mother. Where are my shoes?
6: Your what?
8: My shoes. I ran out of the house in my bedroom slippers.
7: They must be up. up in your room.
3: Oh, boy.
7: Don't run, dear. You're losing your trousers.
8: Gee whiz, did I forget my belt, too?
7: Henry, you better check everything again.
8: Yes, Mother. And while I'm doing that, would you please look up Gladys's address in the phone book? I never asked for where she lives.
7: Yes, dear. Oh, my goodness.
6: Alice, it looks like your little boy has come back.
8: Sure, Gladys, and I certainly want to apologize. Boy, I never realized Row X was way back here.
5: Henry, I don't mind, really.
8: You don't?
5: No. As a matter of fact, I understand this is a play you want to see from as far back as possible. Yeah. Shall we go to our seats?
8: Oh, sure. Seventh and eighth seats in. Would you excuse us, please?
5: Excuse us.
8: Excuse us?
5: Ouch!
8: Oh, hi, Cynthia. Excuse us.
5: My goodness, Henry, look what's right in front of me.
8: Oh, boy, where did that pole come from? Here, Gladys, you take my seat.
5: Henry, I can really see fine if I just tilt a little.
8: Well, gee whiz, Gladys, I couldn't have you tilted on our first day. You wouldn't be polite. Let's change.
5: Well, all right. May I have my program now, please?
8: Your program? Oh, boy, how did I forget that? Excuse me, I'll be right back. Excuse me. Excuse me.
5: Ouch!
8: Oh, hi, Cynthia. Excuse me. Excuse me. Say, Charlie, could I have two programs, please?
9: Sure, I'm here.
8: Thanks. Excuse me. Excuse me.
5: Ouch! Listen, Henry.
8: Oh, gee whiz, Cynthia. Did I get you again? Excuse me. Excuse me. Here, Gladys.
5: Thank you, Henry.
10: Hey, Henry.
8: Well, gee whiz.
5: Who's that?
8: Homer Brown. Boy, some people never grow up.
5: What do you mean?
8: Imagine yelling all over a public place like that. Boy, I certainly want to apologize for him.
5: I don't mind. I think he's cute.
8: Cute? Homer Brown cute?
5: And isn't that a nice necktie he's wearing?
8: That red one?
5: Yes. Did you know that red's my favorite color?
8: Well, gee whiz.
5: Henry, I think the orchestra's getting ready to start the overture. Could I have my purse, please?
8: Your purse? You mean I have it?
5: Didn't I give it to you just before we left my house?
8: Oh, gee whiz, no.
5: Oh, my goodness. Oh, my goodness. I must have left it on the hall table. What am I going to do?
8: I don't think anyone will steal it, Gladys.
5: Henry, would you be a dear and hop into your car and run home for us?
8: Now?
5: Henry, please. I don't have my handkerchief, and I understand this is a very sad play.
8: Well, I wouldn't mind lending you one of mine.
5: Yours?
8: Yeah, I've got one up here and one down here.
5: Henry, I certainly can't borrow your lipstick.
8: What's that?
5: That's in my purse, too.
8: But Gladys, you won't need more lipstick until I take you home.
5: Henry, if you must know, my glasses are in the purse.
8: Glasses?
5: Henry, now, thank you not to show.
8: Well, gee, Gladys, I didn't know you needed glasses.
5: I don't. I just wear them to keep my mother happy.
8: Suppose we don't tell your mother.
5: Henry, if you don't get them, I'll be miserable all evening.
8: But Gladys...
5: Very well, Henry, very well. But I'm certainly glad I found out how you feel about me early in our friendship.
8: But Gladys, I didn't... Well, that is naturally... Well, if it's that important, I'd be glad to get you your purse.
5: Henry, I knew you were a gentleman. And you'll hurry back, won't you?
8: Sure.
5: Because I'll be awfully lonely without you.
8: Oh, boy. I'll be back before you know it. Excuse me.
5: The purse is on the hall table.
8: Yeah, sure. Excuse me. Excuse me. Excuse me. Ouch!
5: Hi, Henry.
8: Boy, Willie, boy, a fine parking attendant you are.
11: Listen, Henry, stop blaming it on me.
8: Well, who else can I blame it on? Gee whiz, look at all the cars parked in front of mine.
11: I parked everybody's car as they came in. What'd you come so early for?
8: To avoid trouble. Get me out, Willie, get me out.
11: I will, just as soon as I study the situation.
8: Listen, I have to go all the way back for Gladys's glasses, and the play's going to start any minute.
11: Henry, Mr. Nelson hired me to take charge of the parking lot, and I'm not going off half-cocked. Now, the way I figure it, all I have to do is move this mask back and that Jeep out, and then you can slip your car through the space.
3: I can?
11: Sure, I'll move it. Keep an eye on my rear.
3: Willie, if you ask me...
11: Henry, I know what I'm doing. How's my back bumper?
3: Fine.
11: I'm clearing back?
3: Sure.
11: Here I come.
3: Keep her coming. Keep her coming.
11: Keep... Oh,
3: boy.
11: Henry, I thought you said I was clearing back.
3: You were. It was your front bumper that hit. Pull up. Hold it, Willie, hold it! The bumpers are locked.
11: They are? Well, what do you know?
3: Well, just don't stand there, Willie. Do something.
11: Well, let's not lose our heads, Hen. Now, all I have to do is move that sedan up front and we'll have the whole thing wet.
3: Willie, that's crazy. If you're going to move anything, it should be this red convertible.
11: Henry, you're the one who's crazy. It's the sedan.
3: The convertible!
11: Listen, Henry, are you insinuating I don't know the parking business?
9: Now, where were we, gentlemen?
10: Right in the middle of fiscal expenses, Mr. Aldrich.
9: Oh, yes.
10: Shouldn't we wait until Ferguson gets back?
9: Mr. Harris, this statement has to be ready for the meeting tomorrow.
10: Why did Ferguson have to go to the school anyway?
9: It seems, Mr. Kilmer, he lent his car to his son, and now his bumpers are locked with another car.
10: Well, that shouldn't take very long.
9: Yes, but before they can straighten that out, they have to get the rest of the parking lot untangled. I think we better go on without him.
10: Yes, I suppose so.
9: Now, I think the best way to start is to figure out our assets.
10: Assets? Mr. Aldrich, we don't have any assets. The club is 250 in the red, and everyone knows it.
9: I know, Mr. Harris.
10: I make a motion. We just make up a report saying we owe $250 and not worry the club about how it happened.
9: Now, Mr. Harris.
10: I second the motion. How about some bridge?
9: Good. Now, Mr. Kilmer.
12: Listen, Henry, what's the idea of calling me out of the auditorium at a time like this?
3: I had to, Homer.
12: But Stringbean Kittinger's playing the old aunt, and I think she's just about to get murdered.
3: But, Homer...
12: I've been looking forward to that since the curtain went up.
3: But, Homer, I can't get my car out of the parking lot. I'll have to take a streetcar. Gee whiz, this is the first date I've had with her.
12: What?
3: Homer, don't you understand?
12: The only part I got was you have a date with a streetcar.
3: No, Homer, with Gladys Prentice. So won't you please do me a favor and sit with her?
12: Me?
3: So she won't be lonesome.
12: Nothing doing, Henry.
3: But, Homer...
12: I saw that pole right in front of your seat.
3: Pole? There's a pole there?
12: You know darn well.
3: Homer, I hardly even noticed it. That's how infinitesimal it is.
12: Infinitesimal, infinitesimal.
3: Honest. And gee whiz, if you lean a little, you hardly know it's there.
12: Oh, no. When I get off balance, I get a headache.
3: Look, is it worth a quarter to you?
12: No.
3: 50 cents.
12: 50?
3: Well, gee whiz, you should be willing to have a little headache for that kind of money.
12: Okay, I'll do it.
3: Gee, thanks, Homer.
12: 75.
3: Now listen!
12: Henry, the headache and the pole are worth at least 75 cents.
3: But that hardly leaves me enough for sodas.
12: Okay, Henry, step aside.
3: Well, where are you going?
12: Back to my seat and watch Stringbean get thrown in.
3: Okay, Homer, okay. Here's your 75 cents.
12: Thanks.
3: Tell Gladys I'll be back before she knows it.
12: Okay.
13: Inspector? Inspector, is Auntie?
14: Yes, Miss Hotchkiss. She's been murdered.
12: Oh, gee whiz, already?
14: I'd better inspect the body.
12: Excuse me, could I get in this row? Thanks. Excuse me. Excuse me. Excuse me.
13: Ouch!
12: Oh, hi, Cynthia.
10: Sam, I feel terribly guilty about having to leave.
9: Yes. Yes, of course.
10: But I'm sure you and Mr. Kilmer can appreciate my position. After all, you have children of your own.
9: Yes, but couldn't Mrs. Harris take the saddle shoes down to your daughter, Cynthia?
10: I have the car, Mr. Aldrich.
9: Oh, yes.
10: Yes, but I'm certainly going to speak very sharply to Cynthia about interrupting our meeting like this. I was against her wearing open-toe shoes from the start.
9: Well, if you must go, you must.
10: Well, and if I don't come right back, I may not.
9: No, we won't.
10: Good night.
9: Good night.
10: Mr. Aldrich, I've just finished adding up those figures.
9: Yes?
10: And according to my addition, we have $194 in the bank.
9: What? That's impossible. We have a deficit.
10: I know. I must have gone off somewhere.
9: Let me see those figures.
10: Here.
9: Mr. Kilmer, you've added our membership to our assets.
10: I have? My, my.
3: Oh, Oh, boy. Excuse me.
15: Hey, fellow, where do you think you're going?
3: Into the auditorium. Have I missed much?
15: Only the first act. Let me see your ticket.
3: Ticket? You already took it.
15: Me?
3: Well, maybe not you, but somebody took it.
15: Look, fella, try a new one. You're the third guy who's tried that excuse tonight.
3: Well, but it isn't any excuse. My girl's inside waiting for me.
15: Yeah?
3: In row X.
15: Now, I know you're a gay crasher. There isn't an empty seat in that row.
3: Well, sure, naturally, Homer's in it.
15: Look, I have strict orders not to let anyone in without a ticket, and that's that. So stand back, fella.
3: But she was, I sold more tickets for this darn play than anyone in school. Ask Miss Eddie. She knows I had a ticket.
15: Miss Eddie isn't here.
3: What? At a time?
15: Look, fella, why not stop trying to be a welcher and give me a dollar and I'll sell you a ticket?
3: But she was, all I have left is 50 cents.
15: Well, can't you borrow the rest?
3: Borrow it?
15: Sure.
3: Well, that's an idea. Could you loan me 50 cents?
15: Now, wait a minute.
3: Well, I just...
15: Whose purse is that?
3: Oh, that's just it, my girl's, and she can't see a thing without it.
15: Well, why not see if she's got as much as a dollar in there?
3: Open Gladys's purse?
15: Sure, girls always carry get mad money.
3: Oh, I couldn't.
15: Why not?
3: She might get mad. Besides, what would she think of my character?
15: Listen, it'll just be a loan, won't it?
3: Yeah.
15: It isn't as though you won't pay her back.
3: No.
15: Well?
3: Okay. Stand back while I open it.
15: Do you see any money?
3: Not yet. Could you hold a few of these things?
15: Okay.
3: Here's her comb, notebook, glasses, library card, keychain, compact, a map. Left glove, hanky, another glove.
15: Left or right?
3: Left.
15: How about money?
3: Well, I think I hear something rattling near the bottom. Here's her mirror, mending tape, needle and thread. Lifesavers.
15: What flavor?
3: Hey, don't. That's Gladys's. Oh, look out.
15: Everything's slipping.
3: Oh, boy.
15: Wait a minute. Where are you going?
3: Her lipstick just rolled under the auditorium door.
15: I told you, fella, you don't go in there without a ticket.
3: Now listen, fella.
15: Listen yourself, fella.

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3: 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And now getting back to the troubles of Henry Aldrich. Henry left a performance of the school play in order to get Gladys's purse. But when he returned, he couldn't get back in without his ticket. Meanwhile, he's hired Homer to sit with Gladys and keep her company. The scene opens in the auditorium just as the second act is ending.
4: Hello? What's this?
5: Inspector, is it a clue?
4: Yes, Miss Hotchkiss. A very...
5: Vital clue.
4: Vital clue. And if this doesn't lead us to the killer, my name isn't Inspector Hornblow of Scotland Yard.
5: Oh, my goodness, that was even more thrilling than the first time.
6: Did you really enjoy it, Gladys?
5: Why, yes. I guess I grabbed your arm a couple of times, didn't I, Homer?
6: Gee, I didn't mind. Would you like to go out to the hall for another glass of water?
5: No, I don't think so.
6: That's good. Boy, did that Cynthia Harris step on my toe the last time. I wonder where Henry is.
5: Henry?
6: Henry Aldrich. Aren't you worried about him?
5: Well, it wouldn't be very polite to be worried, do you think?
6: It wouldn't?
5: No, it would mean I wasn't having a good time with you.
6: Oh. You mean you are?
5: Don't I seem to be?
6: Gee, it's suddenly gotten warm in here.
5: Warm? I was thinking it was getting a little chilly.
6: Yeah? Would you like my jacket?
5: Oh, I couldn't deprive you.
6: Gee, I don't mind.
5: Well, suppose I just borrow a part of it.
6: A par?
5: They're just asleep.
6: Well, I'll tell you, I don't think my folks would be too happy if I tore it off.
5: My goodness, you're cute.
6: I am?
5: Okay, if you just sort of put your arm around my shoulders, I wouldn't be so drafty.
6: Oh. Oh. How's that?
5: Much better. Oh, my goodness, look!
6: Where?
5: At that window and back there. See those two hands on the ledge?
6: Gee whiz, there must be some guy trying to sneak in that way.
5: What's that in his hand?
6: Well, I'll be darned. Gladys, it isn't a fellow, it's a girl.
5: It is?
6: Sure, that's a person in her left hand.
5: Well, my goodness, isn't that disgraceful? Well,
6: there goes the janitor after her.
5: What's he doing with that window pole?
6: Oh, boy, he's going to let her have it right on the knuckle.
5: Oh, my goodness.
4: Ouch!
6: Boy, did you ever see two hands disappear so fast?
5: Oh, man.
6: Yes, Gladys.
5: Did you know you took your arm away?
6: I did?
5: Yes, and it's getting very chilly again.
6: Gladys, don't you think it'd be a good idea if I went back to my own seat?
5: Why, Homer?
6: I mean, gee whiz, Henry's my best friend, and he did pay for your ticket.
5: Homer, you're doing him a favor.
6: I am?
5: Certainly. He wants me to have a good time, doesn't he?
6: Yes, but...
5: Well, I'd be miserable sitting alone.
6: Sure,
5: Homer,
6: but...
5: please, put your arm back where it was. I'm freezing.
6: But...
5: Homer...
6: How's that?
5: Much better.
6: Oh, boy. Am I a heel?
7: Willie, where are you?
8: Right in front of you, Henry.
7: Boy, this basement is dark. Are you sure we can get into the orchestra pit this way?
8: Sure. When I played the tuba in the school orchestra, I used to sneak out this way all the time.
7: Boy, my suit must be a wreck. I fell right off that windowsill into a thorn hedge.
8: Hold it. But we turn here.
7: Willie, are you sure?
8: Positive. I memorized this basement like a book.
7: You did?
8: Sure, when you're carrying a tuba, you can't be too careful. Come on.
7: Gee, Willie, I certainly want to thank you for helping me out like this.
8: Well, that's okay, Henry. After all, I was responsible for tying up your car.
7: What did Mr. Nelson say when he fired you?
8: I wasn't exactly fired. I retired by mutual agreement.
7: Did you at least get paid?
8: Well, to tell you the truth, Henry, I didn't think I ought to press that point. Especially since the fire department had to come over and help untangle those cars. Oh, hold it, Henry.
7: What's the matter?
8: We should be almost to the door of the orchestra pit.
7: Where?
8: Well, feel along the wall on your side for a pipe.
7: What for?
8: It leads right to the door.
7: Oh.
8: Feel around.
7: Okay.
8: Ouch! Did you find it?
7: Willie, was it a steam pipe?
8: Yeah.
1: I found it.
8: Well, keep following it and go forward.
7: Sure.
8: When you get to the orchestra pit, sneak in behind Agnes Lawson's bass.
7: Yep. Okay. Only let's be quiet, huh?
8: Henry, did you knock something over?
7: Snow shovels. Nearly half a dozen of them.
8: That's funny. I don't remember those being there last winter.
7: Willie, you mean we're lost?
8: Well, not exactly. I just don't know where we are.
7: No.
8: Well, it isn't my fault, Henry. This is the first time I've come through here without my tuba.
4: Miss Hotchkiss, I think you'll be walking through that door in a moment. All right, men, scatter.
5: Oh, my goodness, I'm dying. I'm just dying. Have you ever seen a more exciting play?
6: Gee, awesome. I'm so excited my toes are curled.
5: Inspector, I hear someone.
4: Quickly, turn out the lights. And careful, men, he may be armed.
5: Oh, I'm too terrified. Hold my hand.
6: Hold it. How's that?
5: My goodness, cold hands, warm heart.
6: Yours are pretty cold yourself.
5: Inspector, he's at the door.
4: Shh. On your toes, ma'am.
5: Oh, my, look. Look, the door's open.
6: It's the murderer.
5: Who is it?
6: I don't know.
9: Willie, are you sure this is the door to the orchestra pit?
6: Gladys, that murderer sounds familiar.
4: All right, men, grab him.
9: Yeah, I'm coming down.
4: Come to the end of your
9: road. Now listen, you guys. I paid for my ticket and I'm coming in.
10: Now, Sam, calm down.
11: I am calm, Alice. It's just that after all these years, it hurts to find out I've misjudged Ralph Kilmer so completely.
10: Now, dear, maybe he had a good reason for leaving.
11: Good reason? His excuse was he had to go to the school auditorium and take his daughter home.
10: Dear, that doesn't sound unreasonable.
11: Because she'd gotten another attack of her hiccups from laughing at the school play.
10: Laughing? I thought it was a serious drama.
11: Exactly. He certainly could have thought of a better excuse. Fine meeting. Ferguson runs out. Then Harris. Now Kilmer.
10: Well, there's one thing to be said. You certainly can't blame Henry.
11: Well, that's something.
10: My goodness, that couldn't be Henry. It's only 10:30. Henry, is that you?
12: Yes, Mother, it's I.
10: Dear, come in here, please.
12: Mother, if you don't mind, I'd like to go right up to bed.
10: Dear, aren't you home a little early?
7: Early?
11: Is the play over already?
7: Well, you might say it ended a little unexpectedly.
10: Oh, I see. Incidentally, dear Miss Eddy phoned this evening.
7: She did?
10: And she was so pleased about your selling all those tickets, she has a little surprise for you.
7: Surprise?
10: Yes, she's going to see that you get a part in the next play.
7: Me?
10: Yes, dear, isn't that nice?
7: Well, I'll tell you, Mother. Naturally, I appreciate it, but I've suddenly lost all interest in appearing on the stage.
10: You have?
7: Yeah, gee, all you do is get up there and make a fool of yourself.
10: Well, my goodness, I'm going in and make you a glass of hot milk with butter.
7: On top of everything else I've gone through?
11: Henry, please answer the phone.
7: Who, I? Father, suppose it's a member of the cast.
11: Answer it, Henry. I have to finish this report.
7: But they've rehearsed for 3 months. Oh, boy. Hello?
13: Hi, Hen, old-timer.
7: Homer, is that you?
13: Sure. What'd they do to you after they rolled down the curtain?
7: I'd rather not say.
13: Henry, it isn't as bad as that. They promised to print who the murderer was in the school paper next week.
7: Homer, what about Gladys?
13: Why, that's where I'm calling from. I just took her home.
7: You did? Well, will you tell her I'll bring her purse over there the first thing in the morning?
13: Okay, then.
7: And the optometrist promised to have her glasses fixed by 3 o'clock tomorrow.
13: Something happened to them?
7: In a way, Homer. They somehow came into contact with a window pole.
13: Is that right?
7: And Homer, is Gladys very mad?
13: Mad?
7: Because I wasn't with her all evening.
13: Well, she doesn't seem very mad.
7: She doesn't?
13: No. As a matter of fact, she said she had a wonderful time. Cut it out, Gladys. That tickles.
7: What's that?
13: Oh, boy.
8: Homer, what's going on?
13: Nothing, Hen, nothing. Only Henry.
8: Yes?
13: I just want you to know you've got a 75-cent refund coming to you.

0: sitting party I know turned out to be.
1: Snake in the grass. Agnes, are you referring to good old Homer?
0: I'll say I am.
1: But, Agnes, you're talking about my best pal.
0: Your best pal. Your best pal.
1: Why, sure.
0: Okay, then what was your best pal doing with his arm around Gladys all evening?
1: He was so... That's what happened. Boy, what a snake in the grass.
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2: 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Mr. and Mrs. Aldrich are House Jameson and Catherine Roth. And this is Dan Seymour in New York saying, the Aldrich family is brought to you by the Jell-O family.
3: 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Oh, the big red letters stand for the Jell-O family. That's Jell-O.
4: Yum, yum, yum.
1: Jell-O puddings. Yum, yum, yum.
3: Jell-O tapioca puddings. Yes, sirree.
5: New as a hobo at a banker's convention. Amazing, the only one of its kind. 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No washing, rinsing, draining, or steaming with Minute Rice. 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
6: Gentlemen, stay tuned in for Allen and Burns.
7: Gracie, it's Burns and Allen. They bill me first.
6: They do?
7: Sure.
6: Well, then I'll have the bill for my new hat sent to you.
7: Ladies and gentlemen, stay tuned to Allen and Burns. Next on NBC.

0: And now the Jell-O family presents...
1: Henry! Henry Aldrich!
2: Coming, Mother.
0: Yes, it's the Aldrich family, based on characters originated by Clifford Goldsmith and starring Ezra Stone as Henry with Jackie Kelce as Homer. And yes, it's the Jell-O family.
3: Oh, the big red letters stand for the Jell-O family. Oh, the big red letters stand for the Jell-O family. That's Jell-O.
4: Yum, yum, yum.
3: Jell-O puddings. Yum, yum, yum.
5: Jell-O tapioca puddings. Yes, sirree.
0: And now for the Aldrich family. There's an old saying that goes something like this. Youth is so wonderful a thing, it's a shame to waste it on the young. But grown-ups can always recapture some of their teenage by reliving the experiences of a typical American boy like Henry Aldrich. The scene opens in Henry's room. The time is early afternoon.
2: But Homer, how was I to know?
4: Henry, you're too impulsive. Especially when it comes to girls.
2: But she was already sitting when I came over to your table.
4: You should have waited till she stood up.
2: Sure, that's easy enough to say now, Homer. But why didn't you say something when it would have done me some good? Or why didn't Agnes say something?
4: How can you tell someone not to ask a girl for a date because you think she's bigger than he is?
2: Bigger? Boy, when she stood up to go, I thought I'd die. What if I had to dance with her? I'd have to hold her around the knees back.
4: Maybe you better break the date, Hen.
2: Yeah, maybe I'd better. But she's so pretty. Homer, did you happen to notice her eyes?
4: Probably.
2: What did you think of them?
4: How should I know? I'm not an optometrist.
2: I happen to think they were exceptionally attractive.
4: You do?
2: I certainly do. Their color, for instance, sort of blue. Navy blue. And her eyelashes. Did you ever see eyelashes that long?
4: Sure.
2: Whose?
4: My aunt.
2: What?
4: You ought to see them, Hen. When she has them on, I mean.
2: Now, wait a minute, Homer. Are you insinuating that Helen's eyelashes come on and off?
4: I didn't insinuate anything, Hen.
2: Okay. And her lips, Homer. Did you happen to notice her lips?
4: I don't think so.
2: They're so cute.
4: Well, I'll tell you how I feel about lips, Hen. Personally, I'll take them not so cute, but low enough down so I can reach them.
2: Yeah. Homer, what do you think I ought to do?
4: Break the date.
2: No.
4: Then keep the date.
2: But she's too tall. Can't you think of something else?
4: What else is it?
2: I don't know.
4: Well, let's see. What if...
2: What if what, Homer?
4: My father's derby.
2: What about it?
4: That'd give you at least 3 inches.
2: Sure. Well, what happens when I take it off?
4: You don't.
2: You mean I keep it on all evening?
4: My father wouldn't mind.
2: Listen, Homer, how would you like it if you were a girl and the fella kept his derby on all evening?
4: Okay. How about... No.
2: What? How about what?
4: I was going to suggest you go to a beauty parlor and get them to fix your hair so it stood up straight. That's silly.
2: Yeah.
4: Sure, it would never last all evening. Suppose...

0: always runs out of Caramel Delight very early on Saturday night.
1: Yeah?
0: So you're going to rush over there and reserve some. By the time Helen gets there, you're sitting again.
1: I don't know, Homer.
0: Why not? So far, you're 2/3 through the date, and she hasn't seen you at your full length once.
1: That's true. Although, actually, I'll be spending most of the date running away from her, won't I?
0: Not necessarily, Hen. Once you're sitting, there's no reason you can't sit as long as you want.
1: Yeah, I guess so.
0: Now all we've got to figure out is how to get her home with you sitting.
1: Well, I'll get it, Homer. You keep thinking. Hello?
2: Hello, Henry. Agnes.
1: Oh, hello, Agnes.
2: Guess what, Hen? My father had to buy 4 tickets for the charity dance at the club Saturday night, and he gave them all to me.
1: Oh, that's nice.
2: 2 for Homer and me, and 2 for Helen and you.
1: Yeah. A dance? No, thanks, Agnes.
2: I don't think you understand, Hen. You don't have to pay for them.
1: Yeah. Even so, Agnes, no thanks.
2: Why not?
1: Because dancing requires you to... Never mind, Agnes. I'd just rather not.
2: What's the matter? You're too good to dance for charity?
1: Well, Agnes, it isn't that. I'd just rather not dance with Helen, that's all.
2: Well, she'll certainly be interested in hearing that.
1: Oh, wait, Agnes, listen.
2: Why, is she going to love you?
1: Agnes, I didn't mean... Agnes, you don't understand... Agnes?
2: Yes, Henry?
1: Thank you very much for the tickets. I'd love to go to the dance.
2: That's swell, Hen. You make the arrangements with Homer. We'll make a big night of it. Bye.
1: Goodbye.
0: It all worked out. You're in the ice cream parlor, see?
1: We're going dancing.
0: Helen sees a friend at another table, so she turns around to wave to her in the minute of... Dancing? Henry, that's the worst thing in the world for you to be doing.
1: I know.
3: Well, for goodness sake, Helen, you don't have to snap my hat off.
4: But, Agnes, why did you have to make it dancing? That's the worst thing in the world, under the circumstances.
3: I'm sorry, Helen, but it never occurred to me that Henry might be shorter than you.
4: That's all I've worried about since we made the date.
3: Then why did you make it?
4: Well, he's sort of cute.
3: Henry? Cute?
4: Oh, my goodness, yes.
3: Well, I guess that's what makes horse racing.
4: What should I do, Agnes?
3: You want me to call him and cancel a dance?
4: No, he'll guess why and hate me for it.
3: Then let's just go and make the best of it.
4: Oh, no, he'll hate me every minute he's dancing with me.
3: Then what do you want me to do?
4: I don't know. Oh, sometimes I wish I were a pygmy.
1: Well, tell me, Homer, what do you think?
0: Let me see you walk again.
1: Can you tell?
0: If I weren't with you while you had it done, Hen, I'd never know. How did you do it, Mr. Bridges?
5: Why, I just built his shoes up on the inside. How do they feel, Henry?
1: Pretty good, except that I feel I'm leaning forward all the time. Am I?
0: Just a little, Hen, about 10 degrees.
5: Well, that's because most of the buildup is in the heel. You'll get used to them.
1: I hope so. Are you sure you can't tell, Homer?
0: As soon as you straighten yourself out, you'll look perfectly natural, Hen. Lean back a little.
1: Like this?
0: Yeah, that... Oops, not too far.
1: Well, how much?
0: Come forward again. A little more. More. More. Hold it.
1: Okay.
0: How does he look to you now, Mr. Bridges?
5: Why, you look fine, Henry, fine. In a few minutes, you'll feel as though you've been wearing them all your life.
1: Sure. Well, thanks a lot, Mr. Bridges. Goodbye.
0: Bye, Mr. Bridges.
5: Goodbye, boys.
0: How does it feel, Hen?
1: Very comfortable.
0: No, I mean, up there.
1: Oh. I think this air is a little cleaner.
0: Yeah. No wonder tall people are healthier than short people.
1: Gee whiz, Homer, he only built them up an inch.
0: Well, you never... Hey, there's Agnes. Hey, Agnes!
2: Hi, Homer!
0: Wait a minute. Come on, Henry.
1: Homer, you won't say anything to her about... You know what, will you?
0: Of course not. Gee whiz, what do you think I am, a cad?
2: Listen, Homer, you know I don't like to be kept waiting.
3: Hi, Henry.
1: Hi, Agnes. Well, I'd better get home, Homer. See you later, Ken.
3: Sure.
0: So long, Hen. Oh, what I wanted to talk to you about, Agnes, what... Why are you looking at me like that?
3: You know something, Homer?
0: Why?
3: I never before realized...

0: were such a shrimp.
1: Huh?
2: Alice, do you know where Henry is?
0: Well, not exactly, Sam. He said he had a problem to work out. Something about a charity.
2: Oh, that's nice. I'm glad to see he's getting interested in civic affairs.
0: By the way, dear, that reminds me. Are we going to the charity dance at the club this Saturday?
2: Oh, let's not, Alice. I'm too tired.
0: My goodness, Sam, what's the matter with you lately? You haven't done a stitch of exercise in 2 months, I'd say.
2: That's not true. I played handball at the Y Is it really 2 months?
0: At least. And, dear, you're beginning to bulge.
2: Bulge? Me? Where? Oh, besides, I'm not as young as I used to be.
0: That's exactly why you should be getting some exercise, dear. You know what happens to the human body as it grows older and isn't taken care of. It begins to sort of shrivel.
2: Nonsense, Alice. In the first place, I'm not that old yet. And in the second, what in the world would a horse be doing on our porch?
0: A horse? As a matter of fact, it does sound like a horse. Is that you, Henry?
3: Yes, Mother.
2: Excuse me, Alice. I'll speak to him.
0: Yes, dear. I'm right in the middle of my potatoes.
2: Henry, how many times do I have to tell you to take off your roller skates before coming into this house?
3: Skates, Father? I don't have any skates on.
2: Oh. Well, what in the world was all that? Henry?
3: Yes, Father?
2: Are you wearing your trouser belt a little higher these days?
3: He wears now.
2: Oh. It seemed to me... Oh.
3: May I go upstairs now?
2: What? Well, yes. Yes, certainly.
3: See you later.
2: Yes. Alice?
0: Yes, dear?
2: What were you just saying about a person shriveling up?
1: But, Father, why can't I have it done?
4: Because, Homer, there's nothing wrong with you as you are. Nothing that built-up shoes could help, that is.
1: But how would you like it if your girl called you a shrimp?
5: Now, dear, you just eat your spinach and you'll get taller.
1: Spinach isn't what made Henry tall.
4: Do as your mother told you, Homer. Eat your spinach.
1: But why can't I have my shoes built up?
4: Because spinach is cheaper than leather.
1: I don't like spinach.
4: It's good for you. Here, have some of mine.
5: Will, you eat your spinach, too.
4: Why? I'm tall enough.
5: Now, Will.
4: What do you mean by a statement like that?
1: Father, you're not so tall either.
4: What?
1: All the men in our family are shrimps.
4: Is that so?
1: Sure. Look at Uncle Harry. He's a head and a half shorter than Aunt Amy.
4: Aunt Amy is an exceptionally tall woman.
5: Oh, do you really think so, Will?
4: What? Well, I'm a good 4 inches taller than Uncle Harry. Well, at least 3 inches. 2 inches.
1: Listen, Henry, how much longer are we going to wait for?
6: I saw her go into Agnes's house almost an hour ago. She's got to come out soon.
1: Okay. What makes you think an inch isn't enough?
6: Well, I caught a glimpse of Helen at school today, standing next to Charlie Clark. And from where I was standing, she seemed about an inch taller than Charlie.
1: No kidding.
6: Sure. And a little later, I saw Charlie talking to Francine Lita. He looked about 2.5 inches taller than Francine.
1: That's who you should have made the date with.
6: Charlie?
1: No, Francine.
6: Well, she doesn't excite me. Anyway, just for the fun of it, I went over to talk to Francine. It seemed to me I was about 3 inches taller.
1: So?
6: So don't you see? If I'm 3 inches taller than Francine, who's 2.5 inches shorter than Charlie, who's an inch shorter than Helen, that still makes me about 1/2 inch too short.
1: Oh. Well, in that case...
6: Here she comes, hiding this doorway. Remember, as she passes that fence, make a mental picture of where she comes to on it.
1: Okay. The coast is clear, Hen.
6: Good, come on. Where'd she come to, Homer?
1: Right about here, I think.
6: That high? Seemed to me it was closer to down there.
1: No, it was up here, Hen.
6: Well, I'll tell you what. Let's take a point halfway between your opinion and mine. That'll bring it to about right here.
1: Okay, I got it, Hen. Stand with your back to the fence.
6: Okay. Well?
1: Hen, what time does the shoemaker open in the morning?

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3: 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That's Jell-O, America's favorite gelatin dessert. Now, getting back to the troubles of Henry Aldrich. Henry has been experiencing all sorts of difficulties trying to build himself up to the exact height of the girl he has a date with for a dance. So far, he's succeeded only in making Mr. Aldrich apparently shrivel. The scene is Agnes's house. The time is the following day.
4: But if you and Henry go to the church supper, Helen, I'll have to dance every dance with home.
5: I'm sorry, Agnes, but at a supper, you sit.
6: Hello?
4: Hello, is this Henry Aldrich?
6: Speaking.
4: This is Helen, Henry.
6: Oh, pleased to meet... I mean, hello.
4: Henry, the church is having a supper this Sunday night.
6: Really?
4: Uh-huh. And I thought you might prefer going to that.
6: Why?
4: Well,
6: Oh, you mean,
4: Yes.
6: Well, if you think,
4: Helen, wait. 1 minute, Henry. What is it, Agnes?
5: Did you see what it says in the ad for the church supper?
4: No, what?
5: It's a buffet supper. You have to eat standing.
4: Oh,
5: and there's square dancing afterwards.
4: Oh, my. Hello, Henry. You don't really want to go to the church supper, do you?

0: 2, 3, 4. Down. 2, 3, 4.
1: But, dear.
0: Up. 2, 3, 4.
1: All day at the gym, and now these weights at home.
0: I thought you wanted me to exercise.
1: Oh, yes, but not as a full-time job.
0: 2, 3, 4. Up. 2. Out.
1: What happened?
0: I think something gave.
1: Sam Aldrich, that's enough for today.
0: Maybe you're right, Alice. Do I look any less shriveled?
1: Much, dear.
0: Well, I feel a lot better. Would you mind helping me to the couch? I think I'll lie down.
2: Hi, Mrs. Aldrich.
3: In here, Homer.
2: How are you, Mr. Aldrich?
0: Great.
2: That's nice. Where's Henry?
3: In his room, dear.
2: Thanks. See you later, Mr. Aldrich.
0: I'll be right here, Homer, flat on my back.
2: Hi, Hen.
4: Hi, Homer.
2: I ran over as soon as I got your message. Boy, Mr. Bridges certainly went to town on your shoes this time.
5: He added another sole and double heel.
2: Oh, boy.
5: Only I don't think I'm tall enough yet.
2: Why?
5: Listen, Homer, Helen phoned me a little while ago.
2: What for?
5: I think she's worried, too.
2: Yeah? Well, what'd you want me for?
5: Well, I figure I'll know exactly how much buildup I need if I can get someone to find out her exact height.
2: Oh, no, Hen, not me.
5: Homer, let's go downtown and have a soda. On me. And I'll tell you just what I have in mind.
2: Well, okay. Boy, you think you've got trouble. Look at me, if you can see that far down.
5: Listen, Homer, being this high up has its disadvantages, too.
2: Like what?
5: Like doorknobs, for instance.
2: What about doorknobs?
5: I keep missing them. Overshooting.
2: No kidding.
5: Sure. It's going to be even worse with this new buildup on top of the old buildup.
2: Gee.
1: Now, just relax, Sam. Try to rest.
5: Hello, Mother. Hi, Father.
0: Hello, Henry. Oh, my.
5: Father, what's the matter?
1: Sam!
0: Up, 2, 3, 4. Down, 2, 3, 4.
6: Are you sure you don't mind lending me your eyelashes for Saturday?
2: Of course not.
7: Hi, Agnes.
6: Wow.
2: Oh, hello, Helen.
6: Hello, Homer.
2: What do you want? I just happened to be passing by, and I didn't know you had company, Agnes.
7: Well, now you know.
2: Yeah.
7: And what we're talking about is strictly private.
2: I think I better go. Well, so long. Boy, that's a beautiful pin you have on, Helen.
6: Oh, thank you, Homer.
2: Can I see it? I was thinking of buying one.
7: Let him see it, Helen.
2: For my mother.
7: Goodbye, Homer.
2: Oh. Goodbye.
7: So long.
2: So long.
7: Homer.
2: Yes, Agnes.
7: Stay there.
2: By the way, Helen, have you heard about the newest dance they're doing? The girl stands up.
6: Homer, let go of me.
2: And the boy stands with his back to the girl like this and turns his head all the way around as far as...
7: Homer!
2: I'm going, Agnes. I'm going. Stop pushing.

0: Well, hello there, Will.
1: Hello, Sam.
0: What are you doing sitting here on a fire hydrant? Waiting for a bus?
1: No, I just had my shoes... My feet hurt a bit. I thought I'd sit down and rest a while.
0: Oh. Well, come on, I'll walk you home. Exercise will do us both good.
1: Sure. Let's go.
0: As a matter of fact, talking about exercise... You know, you're leaning forward a bit, Will.
1: I am. How's that?
0: That's better. Talking about exercise, Will, I noticed that...
1: What's the matter, Sam? Why are you looking at me like that?
0: Nothing.
1: Oh. By the way, Sam, I think there's a speck of dust down there on the top of your hat.
0: Oh, there is? I don't see it.
1: Well, maybe it just looked like it from up here.
0: Oh. Well, do you mind walking home by yourself?
1: Why? Where are you going, Sam?
2: Back to the gym.
3: Can't you walk a little faster, Hen? The girls are waiting.
4: I'd like to see you walk down steps any faster on stilts, practically.
3: Maybe you shouldn't have put on two pair of sweat socks, Hen. Maybe the three cardboard inner soles would have been enough.
4: Maybe. Who measured himself against Helen and said I needed another inch? Boy, my ankles are killing me.
3: There. Is it easier on level ground, Hen?
4: A little. Mother, we're going.
5: Dear, are you sure your father said you could have the car?
4: Positive.
5: What exactly did he say?
4: Nothing. He just looked up at me and handed over the keys.
5: Oh, well, have a nice time, boys. Henry, the phone's probably for you.
4: Oh, thank you. Hello?
6: Henry?
4: Yes, Father, hold it. I'll get Mother.
6: No, Henry, I want to speak to you.
3: Hurry, Aunt Agnes will kill me.
4: What is it, Father?
6: I want you to come and get me.
4: What? Where are you?
6: Down at the Y.
4: All the way down there? Father, how about taking a bus home? The girls are waiting for us.
6: The girls can wait, Henry. They don't have sprained backs.
4: Do you, Father?
6: In three places.
4: Well, how about a taxi?
6: Henry.
4: Or an ambulance?
6: Henry, this is partly your fault.
4: My fault? In what way, Father?
6: Never mind. Just come down and pick me up.
4: Yes, Father.
3: Henry said for me to pick up you and Helen, and he'd meet us here at the dance.
7: Well, where is he?
3: I don't know. He should have been here by now.
7: You better come soon. Look at poor Helen. She's been sitting there since we got here.
3: Yeah. By the way, Agnes, what happened to her?
7: What do you mean?
3: Well, she doesn't seem to be as high up as she used to.
7: Oh, that. Homer, can you keep a secret?
3: You know me, Agnes.
7: Yeah, but I'll tell you anyway. Well, you see, Henry, Helen thought Henry was too short for her, so she's wearing her hair as flat as possible and the lowest heel she could find.
3: Oh, boy. But Henry spent the whole week building up his shoes so he'd be tall enough for Helen.
7: No kidding.
3: Sure. He's going to tower over her now.
8: Homer.
3: Oh, hello, Ma.
8: Someone wants to see you outside.
3: Me?
8: That's right.
3: Excuse me, Agnes.
7: With pleasure. Excuse me, Ma. I've got to speak to Helen.
4: Homer. Over here, behind the bush.
3: Henry, what's the matter?
4: Listen, Homer. A terrible thing just happened.
3: Why?
4: Well... I was downtown helping my father into the car, see?
3: Yeah.
4: And in the struggle, my foot got caught on the running board and one of my heels came off. Just look at me.
3: Henry, you've shrunk.
4: Completely.
3: Couldn't you put it back on?
4: No. It rolled down the sewer.
3: Boy, that's great.
4: Homer, I thought you were a pal.
3: You don't understand, Hen. Helen's much smaller now.
4: What?
3: She's wearing her head and shoes flat.
7: Really?
3: Sure, you'll be just right for her now.
4: Oh, boy.
9: Homer, where are you?
3: Coming, Agnes. Look who's here.
9: Henry, well, am I glad to see... Homer, I thought you told me he was...
3: He was, but now he isn't.
4: Come on, let's go in. I'm dying to dance. Where's Helen?
9: Oh, boy.
3: Agnes, what's the matter?
9: Homer, you told... So I told Helen...
4: And what?
9: She went home to get her high-heeled shoes again.
4: Well, gee whiz.

0: something out?
1: What, Agnes?
0: Where'd I get the idea you are shrimps? Tonight you seem lots taller.
1: I do?
0: Yes, and lots stronger, too, Homer, old kid. What a man.
1: Gee whiz. I am?
0: Sure. Now when you step on my feet, I can feel it.
2: Well, ladies, there's one time when appearances are never deceiving. 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

0: on a plaque.
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0: Sure. 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
1: The Downey Donut Award. Presented to Ezra Stone as Henry Aldridge, as the boy who typifies the nation's ideal teenage donut dunker.
2: Boy, that's swell.
0: The only thing is, Hen.
1: What?
0: Don't I get anything?
1: Sure, Homer, you get to carry it.

0: The Aldrich Family, starring Ezra Stone as Henry with Jackie Telk as Homer, is written by Frank Tarloff with music by Jack Miller. Mr. and Mrs. Aldrich are House Jameson and Catherine Roth. And this is Dan Seymour in New York saying, The Aldrich Family is brought to you by the Jell-O Family.
1: The big red letters stand for the Jell-O Family. The big red letters stand for the Jell-O Family. That's Jell-O.
2: Yum, yum, yum.
1: Jell-O puddings. Yum, yum, yum. 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Yes, sirree.
0: New as a square egg. Amazing. The only one of its kind. That's Minute Rice. Minute Rice for magically quick meals. You've never tasted such true rice flavor. You've never seen rice so light, white, and fluffy. And all you do is drop it in water and bring to a boil. No washing, rinsing, draining, or steaming. Minute Rice is quicker to fix than potatoes. You'll want to use it in all sorts of combinations for quick meals. Remember the name Minute. Minute Rice in the red, white, and blue box.

0: George, pack your suitcase. 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
1: What?
0: The engineer in the control room says we're going from coast to coast in 40 seconds.
1: Gracie, he means our program is our next on NBC.

0: And now the Jell-O family presents...
1: Henry! Henry Aldrich!
2: Come here, Mother.
0: Yes, it's the Aldrich family, based on characters originated by Clifford Goldsmith and starring Ezra Stone as Henry with Jackie Telk as Homer. And yes, it's the Jell-O family.
3: Oh, the big red letters stand for the Jell-O family. That's Jell-O.
4: Yum, yum, yum.
2: Jell-O puddings. Yum, yum, yum.
3: Jell-O tapioca puddings. Yes, sirree.
0: And now for the Aldrich family.

0: When you take a typical American family, plus some friends and neighbors, and then add one teenage boy, you needn't bother to stir things up. The boy, if he's like Henry Aldrich, will somehow attend to that. The scene opens in the Aldrich living room. The time is late afternoon.
1: No, Homer, I think you don't have to.
2: You do? I don't?
1: Definitely not.
2: Boy, Hen, I hope you're right. I've been saving for 2 months to get a new band for my wristwatch. And now if I had to... Suppose she expects me to.
1: She couldn't.
2: How do you know?
1: I'll bet Agnes doesn't even know it's the anniversary of your first date with her.
2: Do you really think so, Hen?
1: Sure. Who remembers things like that? My father never does. I'm surprised you even thought of it.
2: Boy, I'll never forget it.
1: Well, okay, Homer. You have a special reason for remembering your anniversary, but Agnes doesn't, does she?
2: Gee, maybe you're right, Hen. And boy, is that a load off my mind.
1: Sure.
2: Sure. Now I can concentrate on my wristwatch.
1: Sure.
2: Do you think I ought to get a brown leather band, Hen, or a black one?
3: I thought I heard voices in here.
1: Hi, Mother.
2: Hi, Mrs. Aldrich.
3: Hello, boys, and congratulations, Homer.
2: Thank you, Mrs. Aldrich. What for?
3: Isn't Saturday an anniversary of some kind?
2: Oh.
3: Your very first date with Agnes, isn't it?
2: Hen.
1: She was, Mother. How did you know?
3: I was out shopping this morning, and I ran into Agnes.
2: Oh.
3: So my heartiest congratulations to the both of you, Homer, and many happy returns.
2: Thank you, Mrs. Aldrich.
1: Thank you, Mother.
3: You're welcome, boys. If you want some fruit, it's in the icebox.
2: Who could eat fruit now? See, Henry?
1: So what? So my mother knows. What does that prove?
2: It proves Agnes knows.
1: All right, supposing Agnes does know. What does that prove?
2: It proves there goes my watch band.
1: Not necessarily.
4: Alice, you know where... Hello, boys.
1: Hi, Father.
2: Hi, Father. I mean Mr. Aldrich.
4: Oh, by the way, Homer, I ran into a friend of yours down at the Emporium today.
2: You did, Mr. Aldrich? Whom?
4: Agnes.
2: Oh. May I ask in what department?
4: I believe it was in Ladies Unmentionables. Is your mother in the kitchen, Henry?
1: I think so, Father.
4: See you later, boys.
2: Well, that does it.
1: Homer, why do you keep jumping at conclusions?
2: I'm not jumping at them, Hen. They're jumping at me.
1: I still don't see it.
2: Then what was Agnes doing in Ladies Unmentionables?
1: I don't know. Maybe she was just looking around.
2: Sure, and I know why.
1: Why?
2: To see what she could exchange what I'm going to give her for.
1: Hello?
5: Hello, Henry. Is Homer there?
1: Yeah, he is, Agnes.
2: Agnes? Oh.
5: Let me talk to him.
1: Okay. Here, Homer.
2: Hello, Agnes.
5: Hello, Homer, honey.
2: Oh, boy. Agnes, is there any special reason you asked me to come over to your house?
5: No, Homer, I was just lonely.
2: Oh.
5: Isn't it wonderful, Homer? Another wonderful, thrilling year.
2: Sure.
5: And, Homer, I just want you to know that I don't expect a thing as an anniversary present.
2: You don't?
5: Of course not. I have you. What more could I ask for?
2: Nothing, Agnes.
5: Another year, and we're still together. That's all any girl needs to make her happy, her man.
2: Sure. Don't you think a brown band would go better with my wristwatch than a black?
5: And anyway, I don't think it's fair for a girl to expect a boy to spend all his money on her.
2: Sure. That's what I like about you, Agnes. You're so fair.
5: Sure. $4 or $5 ought to be plenty.
2: Oh.
5: Homer.
2: What?
5: Give me a hint.
2: I can't.
5: Why?
2: Because.
5: Because what?
2: Just because.
5: Homer Brown, haven't you decided yet what you're going to get me?
2: Well, sort of.
5: Sort of? What does that mean?
2: Henry's supposed to be thinking of something.
5: Oh. Homer?
2: What?
5: Get Henry on the phone and find out what you're going to give me.
2: But Agnes...
5: Here, start talking.
2: Yes, ma'am. Hello, operator. Give me Elm 431.
5: Now, remember, Homer, I don't want you to spend a cent over $4 or $5.
2: Yes, Agnes.
5: Unless you promise you'll get me something cheaper for my birthday.
2: Oh. Hello, Hen. This is Homer. Did you think of anything yet? Uh-huh. What? But, Hen. Yeah, I know, but... Uh-huh. I suppose so, Hen. Yeah. Bye, Hen.
5: Well?
2: We... Oh, we want it to be a surprise, Agnes.
5: A surprise? Homer, that's wonderful. I just love surprises. What is it?
2: You'll see.
5: Is it something I can wear?
2: Maybe.
5: I'll bet it's something I can eat. Is it, Homer?
2: Maybe.
5: Now, it's something I can wear. I'm sure of it. Is it?
2: Maybe.
5: Homer, give me a hint.
2: I can't.
5: Why?
2: Henry said you'd try to force it out of me so he wouldn't even tell me.
3: Henry, couldn't you think of something that would still leave Homer enough for the watch band?
1: I tried to, Mother, but a watch band would only leave Agnes 45 cents. You can't get much for that.
6: No, I imagine not.
1: Besides, I think the dozen roses will be very appropriate.
3: Poor Homer.
1: Yeah, he sure wanted that watch band.
6: Now, maybe this will teach him to change girls at least once a year.
1: Boy, if I only had a little more money, I'd buy him that watch band myself.
6: I'll tell you what I'll do, Henry. Since it's Homer's anniversary, I'll match whatever you put up. How much do you have in your dime bag?
1: A dime.
6: Well, that gives us 20 cents.
3: I'll match what both of you put up.
6: There, 40 cents. How much more do we need?
1: About 60.
6: 60, eh?
3: The milk bottles. Henry, there are 5 empty ones on the back porch.
1: That's another quarter, only 35 cents more.
6: Maybe if we looked under the sofa pillow.
1: Sure.
3: Henry, my pillow.
1: A dime. I found a dime.
6: Look in the corner there, Henry. There's something shiny.
1: Father, did you lose a suspender button?
3: There's a nickel, Henry, and 2 pennies.
1: Here's another nickel. That's 10, 17, 22.
6: 13 cents short.
1: Wait, I know what.
3: What?
1: I'll only buy Agnes 11 roses.
6: Fine, we've made it.
1: I'll go right down to the jeweler's now and get Homer his watch band.
3: Good.
1: You think I ought to have something engraved on it? Something like success?
6: Henry, this is the anniversary of Homer's winning Agnes, not the Kentucky Derby.
5: I don't know what Homer's getting me. Henry wouldn't tell him.
7: Henry?
5: Mm-hmm. He had some silly idea I might try to force it out of Homer, so he's going to pick out the gift.
7: Oh, no wonder.
5: No wonder what?
7: So that's what Henry was doing down there.
5: There?
7: Where?
5: Where's there?
7: I saw Henry in a jewelry store.
5: A jewelry store? Oh, boy.
7: What was he buying?
5: Maybe I shouldn't have brought it up.
7: Listen, Kathleen, what did Homer ever do for you?
5: I'm not saying another word.
7: All right. How about if I make some guesses and you just shake your head yes or no?
8: Hello?
5: Thank you, Homer. Thank you, thank you, and thank you.
8: You're welcome. Who is this?
5: Homer, it's your best girl.
8: Really? Gee, it doesn't sound at all like you, Mother.
5: It's me, Agnes.
8: Oh. Oh. Hello, Agnes.
5: Boy, Homer, the minute I heard I had to call you and thank you.
8: Heard what, Agnes?
5: What you're getting me for our anniversary present.
8: You know?
5: Uh-huh.
8: Gee whiz, everybody knows what I'm getting you but me. What am I getting you?
5: I don't think I ought to tell you. It'll spoil a surprise.
8: Listen, Agnes, when I give you a present, you're supposed to be surprised, not me.
5: Oh. Well, I'll tell you what, Homer. You come on over. I want to see your face when I tell you.
8: Talk to you, Henry, right now.
9: What's the matter?
8: What's the matter? What's the matter? You have the nerve to ask me that?
9: What happened?
8: What happened? What happened?
1: Homer, we'll never get anywhere if you just keep repeating what I say.
8: What you say? Do you deny you were down at the jeweler's this afternoon?
1: Huh?
8: Well, don't. Kathleen saw you.
1: Oh, is that all?
8: Uh-huh. So you admit it. You've ruined me, Henry.
1: I have.
8: How? Did you ever buy a ring for Kathleen on your anniversary?
1: A ring? Homer, don't be silly.
8: Then why did you buy one for me for Agnes on our anniversary?
1: A ring? I bought a ring.
8: Kathleen saw you.
1: Kathleen saw me buy a ring?
8: Well, not exactly buy it, but she saw you looking at them.
1: Rings? I didn't buy... Oh, sure, I remember now.
8: Uh-huh.
1: Sure, while I was waiting my turn, I just looked around. Maybe I did glance at some rings.
8: Glance? Thing you didn't buy? But Kathleen told Agnes she saw...
1: See, Homer, you got all excited over nothing.
8: No, I didn't, Hen.
1: But, Homer, I didn't buy a ring.
8: Yes, but Agnes thinks she... I... Henry.
1: Yeah?
8: I'm engaged.
9: Agnes, how did Homer ask you?
7: Well, he didn't exactly ask me, Kathleen.
9: Yes, but how did you know?
7: Well, I figured Henry wouldn't be buying a ring unless Homer had said something to him about wanting to be engaged, see?
9: Yes.
7: So I sort of helped him along. Men are always a little afraid to say the actual word.
9: But what did he say then?
7: Nothing. But I could tell from the look on his face that that's what was on his mind.
9: But how did you know?
7: Well, he didn't object when I suggested it, did he?
9: No.
7: So there you are.
9: My goodness.
7: You think I ought to send Henry a thank you card?
9: Well, I don't know. What does being engaged feel like?
7: Oh, sort of relaxing.
9: Relaxing?
7: Uh-huh. You know, you don't have to worry about are you going to have a date Saturday night and things like that. All of a sudden, all your problems are ended. Because you've got your man to lean on.
9: Oh, it sounds just wonderful.
7: It is, Kathleen. It's wonderful. Just wonderful.
8: It's terrible, Henry. Just terrible.
1: Why not look at it this way, Homer? Engagements have their advantages, too.
8: Yeah, name one.
1: Well, they... Well, you... There must be some advantages. Otherwise, why would so many people do it?
8: Name one, just one.
1: Well, for instance, when you're engaged, you don't have to spend so much money on the girl.
8: Oh, yeah? What about the engagement ring? That alone will keep me broke for the next 2 years.
1: Sure, Homer, but...
8: The funny part is, I never even thought of Agnes as something you'd get engaged to. And what am I gonna do?
1: You can always leave town.
8: Sure, that's what I'll do. Leave town right now.
1: Right now? Where'll you go?
8: I don't know. What's the difference? So long, Henry.
1: Homer.
8: Don't try to stop me. It's the only way.
1: Homer, please.
8: Tell my folks I said you could have my new bike. All you have to do is tighten my new bike. I hardly even rode it.
1: Homer, if I didn't want to be engaged to a girl that badly, I'd just call her up and tell her so.
8: Sure. Why didn't I think of that? I'll tell her straight out. Operator, give me Elm 891, please. What should I say to her, Hen?
1: Oh, just say, look, Agnes, there's nothing personal in this, but I think we're both too young to know our own minds.
8: Sure, that's good.
1: And furthermore, Agnes, the whole thing...
8: Hen.
1: Just be firm, Hen.
8: I will, Hen. Hello, Agnes, this is Homer. Agnes, I... What? Oh. Miss Lawson? Oh, madam? Agnes, I don't know what you mean. Agnes Henry's here. But Agnes...
1: What's the matter?
8: She thinks I ought to call her dear.
1: Oh.
8: Yes, dear. Yes, dear. Uh-huh, dear. Yes, dear.
1: Homer?
8: Yes, dear. I mean...
1: Why didn't you tell her?
8: Because she... Henry.
1: What?
8: What's a fella supposed to get his fiancée for her shower?
1: What?
8: A shower. Agnes said Kathleen insisted on giving her one.
1: Gee, I don't know, Homer. I think you're supposed to give her tablecloths and old pillowcases and things like that.
8: Yeah, I suppose so.
1: Homer, why didn't you tell her about being too young to know your own mind?
8: Well, she sounded so positive about the whole thing. Boy, I got the feeling maybe it was illegal or something to call it off.
1: Gee whiz, maybe it is. You know what, Homer? Maybe you just ought to stick it out. Forever, if necessary. She's bound to get tired of you sooner or later.
8: Isn't an engagement sort of like a contract?
1: I guess so.
8: What can they do to you if you don't go through with your end of it?
1: I don't know. Did you write her any letters she could use against you?
8: Letters? I don't think... Oh, boy.
1: You mean you did?
8: No, she did.
1: Oh.
8: Right after the first time she kissed me. It was sort of a thank you letter.
1: Well, you better get home and burn it.
8: I did, as soon as I got it. But what if she kept a carbon copy?
1: Oh, boy.
8: Henry, I don't think my father's going to like... My father? Boy, wait till he finds out. Henry, why did you have to glance at rings in the first place?
10: I didn't know Kathleen was going to be snooping around.
8: Kathleen, that's the trouble with girls. They talk too much. Next thing you know, it'll be all over school. Henry.
10: What?
8: Mr. Bradley will throw me out of school.
10: See, I told you there were advantages to being engaged.

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3: 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It is the next day.
4: Alice.
1: What is it, dear?
4: Listen to this letter that came in the mail today. Dear Mr. Aldrich, I am a young high school student who suddenly finds himself engaged to another young high school student, female, of course.
1: My goodness.
4: As a lawyer, I would appreciate your advice on whether I can escape.
1: Escape?
4: Yeah, but that's crossed out and changed to whether I can disentangle myself, and if so, how.
1: And who's it from?
4: Yours truly, Desperate.
1: Oh. Well, what about the handwriting?
4: It's printed. Then there's a P.S. Kindly attach your answer to the lowest branch of the big maple tree in the empty lot on Olive and Fifth Street. 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
1: Well, who do you think?
4: Just a minute, Alice. There is also a P.P.P.S. When naming fee, kindly bear in mind that the writer is a poor, underlined, young high school student. Alice, you don't suppose...

0: I've been giving it a lot of thought, Agnes, dear.
1: So have I, dear.
0: You have, dear?
1: Yes, dear.
0: Well, what do you think, dear?
1: I agree with you completely, dear.
0: You do, dear?
1: Of course, dear.
0: Sure. Everybody agrees that long engagements aren't good.
1: That's absolutely true, dear.
0: They're terrible. And so I think we ought to reconsider the whole thing. Don't you, dear?
2: Well, did you tell her?
0: Yes, Henry.
2: What did she say?
0: She agreed with me. She didn't think long engagements were good either.
2: No kidding. See, Homer, I told you talking to her person to person would get you results.
0: It certainly did. Henry, are you busy June 1st?
2: No, why?
0: I thought you might like to be my best man.

0: an anonymous letter, Will.
1: Yeah.
0: Oh, Homer, stop staring into your soup and start eating it.
1: That's what Sam told me, Elizabeth. Imagine a high school kid doing a thing like that.
0: And Sam didn't know who it was.
2: Oh.
1: Homer, stop that. All he said was the note was signed desperate.
0: A high school boy. You know, Will, if it didn't sound too ridiculous even for him, I'd guess it was Sam's own son, Henry.
2: Oh.
0: Homer, stop fishing around in your soup with your fingers. Take another spoon.
1: Well, whoever he is, he's an idiot.
0: What about his parents?
1: They're idiots, too. Do you suppose he's figuring on moving her in with his folks?
0: What else can he do?
1: You know what I'd do if I were that kid's father? I'd take him and his idiot bride and ship them right over to her idiot parents' house. Homer, if you're having that much trouble holding onto your spoon, tie it to your wrist or something.
0: Here's another spoon, dear. Fish out the other two.
1: It'd serve him right to have to live with a girl's parents. Let him use their pots and pans and utilities. Let him eat their food.
2: Oh, boy.
0: Homer.
1: Homer, come back here and clean up this mess.
0: Homer! I wonder what got into that boy.
2: Pots and pans, Henry. Utilities.
3: Take it easy,
2: Homer. I'm too young, Hen. I'm just a kid.
3: Homer, you're getting hysterical again. Take another drink of water.
2: Thanks. Henry, what am I going to do? I don't want to live with the Lawsons.
3: Easy, Homer. Easy, boy. There was a letter from my father on the tree today.
2: There was? What'd he say?
3: He said if desperate, wanted advice, to drop in person.
2: We can't do that, Henry. Then he'd know.
3: Look, I've got it all figured out. We can tell him we're friends of Desperate, and he asked us to represent him.
2: Sure, sure. That's what we can do. Come on, Henry.
4: Hello, Father.
5: Hello, boy.
2: Hi, Mr. Aldrich.
4: Father, do you recall a communication you had from a party who prefers to remain nameless?
5: Oh, yes. Desperate, wasn't it?
2: That's right, Mr. Aldrich.
4: Well, he's sort of asked us to represent him.
5: Oh?
2: Sort of the party of the third party, you might say.
5: I see. You mean you have his power of attorney?
4: Well, no, Father, he didn't know it was necessary.
2: Mr. Aldrich, couldn't we discuss it purely hypotheoretically?
5: Why, yes, I suppose so. Now, what exactly is Desperate's problem?
4: Well, he sort of found himself engaged.
2: Against his will, Mr. Aldrich, against his will.
5: I see.
4: So what can he do to get disentangled?
2: Before he gets all mixed up with pots and pans and utilities.
5: I see. Well, let's see. This same point came up in the case of Schneiderkopf versus Schneiderkopf.
4: Who won, Father?
5: Schneiderkopf.
2: Oh. Is that good or bad for the third party?
5: Well, in a divided opinion, the Supreme Court decided that in the event of a reversal of sentiment on the part of one of the contractees to an engagement, the dissenting party was obligated to so inform the said partner to said contract.
4: Really, Father?
5: The exact wording of the decision.
2: That's very interesting, Mr. Aldrich. Did he get any time off for good behavior?
5: I'm afraid you don't understand, Homer. He was no longer engaged.
2: Why? But how did he get out of it?
5: He called the girl and told her it was off.
2: That's all?
5: That's all.
2: And Agnes couldn't do anything to him?
5: I'll say.
2: Thank you, Mr. Aldrich. Thank you.
5: Homer, stop kissing my hand. You should have been here, Alice. It was a riot.
4: I can imagine. What did Homer say after you?
5: Well, in the first place, he looked 30 years younger. Then he and Henry began to discuss how to break it to Agnes. It seems Homer didn't relish the idea of breaking it to her face to face.
4: So
5: he thought Henry should do it. Inasmuch as Henry was responsible for his predicament, having been seen in the fatal jewelry store at the fatal time.
4: Poor Henry.
5: Oh, he's not doing it. Henry was as reluctant to face Agnes as Homer was.
4: Then how?
5: It was finally decided that Henry would break the news to Kathleen, who in turn would break it to Agnes.
4: My goodness. When is all this going to happen?
5: Well, Henry left for Kathleen's about an hour ago. Homer kept saying, hurry, Henry, before my father finds out. Hurry, Henry, my father will kill me.
4: Is that you, Henry?
6: Yes, Mother.
5: Yeah, did you see Kathleen?
6: Sure, I just
4: came from there.
5: Well, how did everything go?
4: Well, I said, Kathleen, I said, don't you think Homer and Agnes are a little too young to be engaged? After all, I said, she may find someone she likes more than Homer.
5: That's not bad. What did she say to that?
4: Well, she said, what if she doesn't?
6: My goodness.
4: And then I said, still, Kathleen, a young girl can have much more fun going out with lots of boys.
6: Then what happened?
4: Well, then we talked a little more about boys and girls and the advantages and disadvantages of being engaged and things like that, see?
5: I see. And how did it come out?
4: I think I'm a little bit engaged myself. What?

0: congratulations. And I've got a business proposition for you if you're still engaged.
1: Who said I was, Willie? Who said I was?
0: Gee, is it a secret? Okay, I won't say a word.
1: Now listen, Willie.
0: Not a word. Only if you're going to wear striped pants and a top hat at your wedding, I can rent you my father's at a discount.
2: Well, that should be a sight to see. 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And now here's Mrs. Norman Vincent Peale, wife of the renowned minister, with some important news.
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4: Oh, thank you, Mrs. Peale. Thank you very much for this very high honor and for your kind appearance here tonight.
2: The Aldrich Family, based on characters originated by Clifford Goldsmith and starring Ezra Stone as Henry with Jackie Kelk as Homer.
5: Henry! Henry Aldrich!
6: Coming, Mother.

0: Typical teenage boys are always too busy to sit down and remember way back when. Like Henry Aldrich, they live only in the exciting here and now, with nothing to look back on and everything to look forward to. The scene opens in the Aldrich kitchen. It is morning.
1: Alice! Oh, Alice!
2: She's phoning Aunt Harriet, Father.
1: How long does it take to ask if she's got a burnt pot? Mary, be sure and use the fine side of the grater for those carrots.
2: I am, Father.
1: Now, what about the peppers and the cabbage?
2: I'll get to work on those next.
1: But, Mary, they go in first. Please start on them right away.
2: Before I finish the carrots?
1: Now, Mary, let's try to keep calm. Alice!
3: Dear, I'm coming as fast as I can.
1: What did Harriet say? Does she have one?
3: Sam, I knew I shouldn't have phoned her.
1: You mean she doesn't have a burnt pot?
3: No, dear, and she was very insulted that I should ask.
1: But, Alice, Pierre always used a burnt pot. And if he thought enough of me to send four genuine wild Canadian grouse, the least we can do is cook them in a burnt pot.
3: Sam, they'll turn out just as well if the pot's clean.
1: But...
3: And just because you're cooking the dinner is no reason for upsetting my kitchen like this. Just look at it.
1: This is a complicated recipe. If I'm going to be at it all day, I want things where I can put my hands right on them.
3: All day? Sam, I refuse.
1: Alice, you just wait. It'll be worth it. Mary, please hand me the onions.
2: Well, Henry and Homer are still out on the back porch peeling them.
1: What? Mary, we have to start browning them right away.
2: But I'm right in the middle of my peppers and cabbage.
1: Now, Mary, let's take one thing at a time. Please tell the boys to hurry.
2: Yes, Father.
1: Alice, you know what we really need? A roaring fire of pine logs.
3: Sam Aldrich, you're not starting any fires in my kitchen.
2: Henry!
4: Homer, is that Mary?
5: I'm not sure, Henry. It certainly sounds like her.
2: My goodness, Homer, are you crying?
5: Mary, how would you look after 4 pounds of onions?
2: Father wants to know if you finished peeling them.
6: Homer, feel around and see how many are left.
5: There's 4, 6, 7. Gee whiz, Henry, here's a funny one.
2: Homer, let go of my toe.
5: Toe? I thought it was kind of lumpy for an onion.
2: I'll take in the peel ones while you finish what's left. And hurry, Father's ready to start Pierre's bird.
5: Henry, who is this Pierre?
6: Well, you know that moose head in my father's study?
5: Yeah.
6: That's Pierre.
5: What?
6: Well, that is, he was my father's guide when he bagged him.
5: When he what?
6: Bagged him, Homer, bagged him. He sends us something every year. Last year, he sent my mother a muskrat skin.
5: No kidding.
6: She's going to have it made into a coat as soon as she gets a few more.
5: Boy, and this year he sent your father four... Henry, what would you call more than one grouse?
6: Grouses?
5: Or is it grice?
6: Gee, either one sounds right. Didn't I tell you my father's using Pierre's own special recipe to cook them?
5: He is. Boy, I can hardly wait to taste them.
6: You? But Homer...
5: That's one reason I love eating at your house, Hen. You never know what's going to show up on the table.
6: Well, look, Homer...
5: That's why I didn't mind getting here at 7:30 this morning to help out.
6: Sure, and we appreciate it, Homer.
5: And your father sure is a card. The way he's always joking about my showing up at mealtimes.
6: Homer, I think you'd better excuse me for a minute.
5: What's the matter?
6: Well, there's a certain conference I better have with my mother.
5: Okay. And Henry, ask her if there's anything I can do after I finish her onions.
6: Mother!
1: Henry, haven't you finished those onions yet?
6: Why, not exactly, Father.
3: Now, Sammy's doing the best he can.
1: Well, please hurry. Mary, you're not chopping those peppers too fine, are you?
6: Mother, I've got good news for you.
3: You have?
6: Yeah, Homer can make it for dinner tonight.
3: What?
6: I didn't even have to talk him into it.
3: Dear, you mean you invited him?
6: Well, not exactly. But don't you agree we should, considering that he's been crying his eyes out for us all morning?
3: Henry, I like Homer. I like him very much. There's something about him that, well, that warms your heart. But he's got to learn to wait until he's invited.
6: But what can I say to him?
3: Just tell him he can't come tonight under any conditions. But be tactful. Don't make him feel we don't want him.
6: Sure, Mother. I'll do my best.
3: My goodness, Sam, your potatoes are burning.
1: I know, Alice. They're supposed to.
6: Homer, old-timer.
5: Look, Hen, I finished the onions.
6: That's swell, Homer. Only, look, I just had a little talk with my mother, see?
5: About me?
6: Why, yeah, you happened to come up. And, Homer, you know what she said about you?
5: What?
6: You warm her heart.
5: I do.
6: And look, Homer, would it make you feel any better if my father took us to the movies tonight?
5: On top of dinner?
6: What? Well, Homer...
5: Boy, what a swell family.
6: Homer, you're not letting
5: me... And have I been a heel? Here I've been warming your family's hearts all these years, and what have I done in return? Nothing.
6: Homer, I didn't mean that.
5: You know what I'm going to do? I've got a present at home they'd love.
6: Homer, wait. Let me finish.
5: Henry, if I warm their hearts, monogram matches are the least I can give them.
6: Mother, look, monogram matches. You see how Homer feels about us?
3: Henry, they're not even our monograms.
6: Yeah, don't you agree it's the sentiment that counts? So couldn't we forbid Homer to come the next time he's not invited?
3: Henry, I told you to tell him not to come this time.
6: But, Mother, you should have seen his eyes when I talked to him. They were sort of all watery.
3: That was onions.
6: But, Mother...
3: Dear, I'm sorry, but we'll just have to put our foot down on Homer.
6: What?
3: Your father's already spoken to me several times about his coming to dinner without being invited.
6: You mean if it's all right with Father, it's all right with you?
5: Mrs. Aldrich.
3: He's coming. Yes, Homer?
5: Would you mind explaining how the bag on your vacuum cleaner comes off?
6: Homer, what's happening?

0: Mother,
1: I'll admit there's not much to them after you take the feathers off, but at least there'll be enough for the four of us.
0: Just the four of us? I mean... Well, gee, now that I really look at them, there's enough for an army.
1: An army?
0: Sure.
1: Henry Homer is not coming to dinner tonight. Not under any circumstances.
0: But, Father, suppose we stuff him with bread and butter first. How much grouse can he eat?
1: Henry, you will please tell Homer you're sorry, but tonight is out.
0: But you...
1: No buts. Mary, could I have the peas, please?
2: The peas, Father? Was I supposed to take care of them, too?
1: You mean you haven't even started shelling them?
2: I was busy cracking the walnuts.
1: Mary, you should learn to take one thing at a time. Now then, let's see. Where does your mother keep the fennel seed?
0: The what?
2: What?
1: Fennel seed, Mary. Fennel seed. It's an herb. Pierre's grouse wouldn't taste like anything without it.
2: My goodness, Father, we don't have anything like that.
1: We don't? No fennel seed? That's a fine thing.
0: Wouldn't pepper do just as well?
1: No, it would not. I'll have to go iron out and get some. And while I'm gone, Mary, be sure and baste the grouse every 3 minutes.
2: But what about the peas and the walnuts?
1: Now, Mary, let's not get excited.
2: But my goodness!
1: That's the trouble with the way women cook. No organization. Mary, please start basting.
0: But, Father, was that final about...
2: Henry, please, step aside.
0: Look, Mary.
2: Oh, could you brush the hair out of my eyes?
0: Sure, I'd be glad to. Mary, what can I do about Homer?
2: Henry, you've just got to learn to look him square in the eye and say, "See here, Homer Brown."
0: Mary, I can't say a thing like that to my best friend.
2: Why not? It's easy. Here, grab this spoon.
0: What for?
2: And start basting. I'll show you how to get rid of Homer. Homer!
0: Mary, why are you rolling up your sleeve?
2: Homer, where are you?
3: In the living room, Mary.
2: Now, see here, Homer Brown. Homer, what are you doing with that picture album?
3: Why, your mother took me off vacuum cleaning and put me on dusting books. And, Mary, who's this?
2: Let me see. My goodness, that's me when I was just four. Don't I look silly?
3: Silly? Gee, I've never seen a cuter little tyke.
2: Cuter what?
3: Tyke, Mary, tyke. Kid.
2: Oh.
3: Gee, you're the cutest four-year-old I've ever seen.
2: I am?
3: Gee, sure.
2: Oh.
3: Oh, was there something you wanted to say to me?
2: Why, and now see here, Homer.
3: Yes, Mary.
2: Homer, I know you're expecting to come to dinner tonight, and...
3: Yes.
2: Well, how would you feel if I were to invite you to come over next Tuesday?
3: Oh, boy. Gee, Mary, I never imagined you felt this way about me.
2: Homer, I like you terribly.
3: You do?
2: Terribly.
3: Boy, if someone had told me, if they told me... Gee, imagine being invited to dinner here twice in the same week.
2: What?
3: Oh, will there be anybody here Tuesday but just the two of us, Mary?
2: Now, see here, Homer.
3: Even if there is, we could take a walk afterwards, couldn't we?
2: Homer, stay on your side of the table.
3: But Mary...
2: Homer, keep away!
3: Mary...
2: Henry!
3: Mary...
1: Excuse me, miss.
4: Yes, sir. May I help you?
1: Please. You see, I've been to several stores and none of them seem to carry it, and I thought you might have it here at the Emporium.
4: Have what, sir?
1: Fennel.
4: Oh, yes, sir. Fourth floor, last aisle on your right.
1: Oh, fine, fine. Fourth floor?
4: Yes, sir, in hardware. Just ask anyone for funnels.
1: No. Fennel. Fennel. Fennel seed.
4: Fennel seed?
1: Yes.
4: Are you sure you don't mean kennel feed?
1: I beg your pardon.
4: You'll find that at the pet shop on the second floor, right next to sporting goods.
1: I don't want kennel seed. I want fennel seed. I mean, I want fennel seed.
4: I see. Mr. McIntosh. Oh, Mr. McIntosh.
5: In a moment, Miss Brindley.
4: Mr. McIntosh is our floor walker. Perhaps he can help you.
5: Good. Yes, Miss Brindley.
4: Mr. McIntosh, this gentleman would like some, what is that again, sir?
1: Fennel seed.
5: Seed? Oh, yes. Garden appliances. Two aisles over.
1: What?
5: Although I must confess I've never heard of fennels. What time of the year do they come out?
1: Mr. McIntosh, fennel seed is not a seed.
5: Hmm?
1: That is, it's a seed, but it isn't a seed that comes up.
5: It comes in jars.
1: Jars?
5: Yes. Oh, now I understand. Do you want wide-mouthed jars or narrow-mouthed jars?
1: What's that?
5: For storing seed, I imagine the narrow ones would be more practical.
1: Now, just a moment. I don't want to buy any jars. I don't want to buy funnels. And I don't want to buy kennel feed. I want fennel seed. Fennel seed, do you understand?
5: Yes, sir. Suppose I turn you over to our section manager.
1: But, Mr. Hildebrand, could you step this way for a moment?

0: I must say I'm a little surprised at you.
1: Surprised at me, Mother? What about Homer? I was nothing but an innocent victim.
2: Mother, suppose we do this tonight. Suppose I split my grouse with Homer.
0: Split it?
2: Sure. I wouldn't mind doing without my drumsticks.
0: Now, just a moment, dear. I don't want you to think I'm being stubborn. But if neither of my children has the courage to get rid of Homer in a nice, polite way, then I guess I'll have to.
1: You, Mother?
0: The time has come to be direct. Homer!
2: Oh, boy.
1: Oh, my goodness.
2: What's wrong?
1: If you're here, Henry, and I'm here, who's facing?
3: Homer? Mrs. Aldrich, I finished dusting the books. Is there something else I can do?
0: No, dear. Sit down, please. There's something I want to say to you.
3: Sure, Mrs. Aldrich.
1: Homer.
3: Yes, Mrs. Aldrich.
0: Homer, I'm going to tell you a little story.
3: You are?
0: Yes, dear. And I hope you get the point.
3: Oh, I will, Mrs. Aldrich. I'm usually pretty good at stories.
0: Good. Now, this is a story about a nice boy. And this nice boy could be anyone. He could be you, he could be Willie Marshall, or anybody.
3: He could? Willie Marshall?
0: Yes, dear. Now, we all like this boy. We like him very much. And we'd like very much to have him to dinner. It's just a question of his being invited. You see what I mean, Homer?
3: Gee, sure.
0: You do? Well, my goodness.
3: Do you mind if I use the phone?
0: Of course not. And I do hope this boy understands that we really like him very much.
3: Gee, I hope so. And you sure have a big heart, Mrs. Aldrich.
0: Thank you, Homer.
3: Operator, give me L997. Thank you.
0: Homer, dear?
3: Yes, Mrs. Aldrich?
0: When you're through on the phone, why not come out here in the kitchen and have a piece of cake?
3: Gee, thanks. Hello, Willie Marshall? Willie, this is Homer. I've got good news for you. You're invited to dinner tonight at the Aldrich's.

0: now getting back to the troubles of Henry Aldrich. Homer has invited himself to Mr. Aldrich's special dinner of Canadian grouse a la Pierre. So far, the efforts of Henry and his family to get rid of him have met with phenomenal failure. The scene opens in the Aldrich hallway. It's later that afternoon.
1: Hello, is that you, Henry?
2: No, Alice, this is Sam. Has Mary put the walnuts in the grouse yet?
1: I think so.
2: Fine.
1: And Sam, I'm glad you called. I've been wanting to talk to you. Where are you?
2: In the president's office.
1: The president?
2: Of the Emporium.
1: What are you doing there?
2: Having tea. Meanwhile, the president is trying to get in touch with a company that might carry fennel seed.
1: What seed?
2: Alice, I'm not going to start that with you. What do you want to talk to me about?
1: It's Henry. He's disappeared.
2: What?
1: Without doing a thing about Homer.
2: That's a fine thing. Why can't Mary tell him to go home?
1: Dear, she refuses point blank to speak to him.
2: Very well, Alice, then there's just one thing to do. You'll have to be firm with Homer yourself.
1: I?
2: Yes.
1: But, Sam, I've already... Dear, have you ever noticed his eyes?
2: What about them?
1: They look at you.
2: Alice, we can't have Homer for dinner, and that's final. There simply aren't enough grouse to go around.
1: I know, dear, and I thought of that. Why don't I throw in some spaghetti?
2: Spaghetti? With my wild grouse?
1: It would be filling.
2: Alice, we couldn't. What would Pierre say?
1: Does he have to know? And Mary's gone over to tell Willie Marshall not to come, so at least we won't have him on our hands.
2: Willie Marshall? How did he get included?
1: Why, Homer invited him.
2: What?
1: Now, dear, control yourself. Sam? Sam, have you hung up?
2: No, Alice. I haven't hung up.
1: Are you angry?
2: Why should I be angry? I don't mind Homer's coming to dinner and eating my grouse. That's something I could get over, eventually. But why no one in my own family can do a simple thing like telling the boy he hasn't been invited is something I cannot understand.
1: But, dear...
2: That's all right, Alice. If no one else is capable, I'll just have to handle the matter myself.
1: You mean you'll tell Homer?
2: Yes.
1: Good, I'll put him on.
2: No, I mean, Alice, right now I have to track down some fennel seed.
1: Some what?
2: Never mind. And don't worry, I'll take care of Homer in my own way. Goodbye.
1: Goodbye.
3: Finished chopping the wood. Is there anything else you'd like me to do?
1: No, dear. And Homer...
3: Gee, I can't just stand around with idle hands. Why don't I give the windows upstairs a going over?
1: Homer, I really don't feel you should do any more.
3: Gee, I don't mind. That's the least I can do for a couple of grouses.
4: Surprise, come in.
5: Thanks, Agnes. Gee, is that dinner I smell cooking?
4: Sure.
5: Agnes, your mother always makes plenty, doesn't she? I mean, that is, there's always room for one more, isn't there?
4: Sure, why?
5: No reason. Did I mention I saw you in gym yesterday?
4: You didn't.
5: I did.
4: You didn't. Henry, I look terrible in those awful gym bloomers.
5: Gee, you look pretty good to me.
4: I did? Gee, sit down, Henry, old kid. Have a candy cherry.
5: Well, I haven't time. And the reason I came... You know, I always felt if there was one person you could count on when you had a problem, it was good old Agnes.
4: You got a problem?
5: Well, you see, my father's cooking a special dinner tonight.
4: Your father? Dinner?
5: Sure.
4: And you have to eat it?
5: Sure.
4: Boy, you have got a problem.
5: Yeah, so I was wondering...
4: Don't say another word, Henry. I'd be glad to.
5: Glad to what?
4: Naturally, I'll have to ask my mother first. Mother, where are you?
5: Agnes, wait, I haven't explained about Homer.
6: Hello there, Sam.
7: Well, I hope you don't mind my dropping in your office like this, Will.
6: Not at all. Homer tells me he's having dinner at your house tonight.
7: Yes.
6: Good.
7: Well, the reason I came over...
6: Before you go into that, Sam, there's something I have to take care of in the outer office.
7: Oh?
6: Now, make yourself comfortable.
7: Oh, do you mind if I use your phone?
6: Go ahead, Sam.
8: Number, please.
7: Abbott City, 2200.
8: Abbott City, 2200.
7: Please. Will, it's a long distance call.
6: That's okay, Sam. Merry Christmas.
7: Why, thanks. Same to you.
8: Hello? Abbott City Grocery Supply Company.
7: Oh, how do you do? The Emporium in Centerville suggested that I phone you. I'm on the trail of some fennel seed.
8: I beg your pardon?
7: A fennel seed? Look, it's sort of an herb, you see.
8: Oh, yes, sir. Hold on, please.
7: What's that? Now, wait a minute. I haven't finished. Hello?
9: Hello?
7: Hello, who is this?
9: This is Herb.
7: Who?
9: Herb, did you ask for me?
7: Look, I'm trying to put my hand on some fennel seed. F-E-N-N-E-L. Fennel.
9: Oh, fennel seed. Now I get you.
7: You mean you have some?
9: Oh, yes, sir. Syrian or Arabian?
7: What's the difference?
9: Well, one's from Syria and the other's from Arabia.
7: Oh, well, either one will be fine. Could you wrap some up for me? I'll get into my car and drive right over.
9: Well, yes, sir. What quantity?
7: Oh, about 25 cents worth. Should be enough.
9: 25 cents? I'm afraid you don't understand, mister. This is a wholesale establishment.
7: Yes, I know.
9: Some of the orders we place run as high as $10,000.
7: Yes, I know.
9: Well, very well, mister. How much do you want to order?
7: Never mind now. We'll decide that when I get there. Goodbye.
6: Okay, Sam, what's on your mind?
7: Why, it's about Homer coming to dinner tonight.
6: Sam, I want you to know how grateful we are.
7: Grateful?
6: Yes. If you hadn't taken Homer off our hands, Elizabeth and I wouldn't have been able to accept the Fergusons' invitation to their barbecue tonight.
7: But Will, that's just it.
6: What is?
7: I'm afraid we can't have Homer tonight.
6: You can't?
7: I'm afraid not.
6: You mean you're having other company?
7: No.
6: Alice sick?
7: No.
6: What is it then, Sam?
7: Well, you see...
6: Yes, I do see. Why don't you like Homer?
10: Mother, how much longer do these grouse have to cook?
1: I really don't know, Mary. And must you baste with two hands?
10: Mother, I simply don't have the strength to do it one-handed.
1: But dear, it isn't ladylike.
10: Well, you suppose Henry isn't. What are we going to do about Homer?
1: Mary, I refuse to even think about it. This whole thing has given me a splitting headache.
11: Hello!
1: Thank goodness. In the kitchen, Sam.
11: I'm sorry I'm late. How's the grouse?
10: Fine, Father.
1: Sam, what's that under your arm?
7: Why, fennel seed, Alice. It's an herb to put on the grouse.
1: Sam, a whole keg?
7: Well, I got it wholesale, Alice. It was dirt cheap.
1: Sam, it'll take us years to use it up.
7: Alice, a thing like fennel seed gets used up in no time. Now stand back while I sprinkle some on the grouse.
1: Yes, Sam.
7: There.
10: Father, you hardly dropped in 3 grains.
7: Mary, all it needs is a pinch.
10: But how are we ever going to use up a whole keg if you go fooling around with pinches?
7: Just smell that grouse. Yes, sir, there's nothing that tastes better than a meal you've cooked yourself.
10: What?
1: Now, Mary?
10: Father, does this mean the grouse are done?
7: Yes, Mary.
10: No more vegetables to peel, no more walnuts to crunch,
7: no
10: bacon.
7: No, it's finished.
10: Thank goodness.
1: Where are you going?
10: Up to my room and collapse.
7: But, Mary, it's time to eat them.
10: Father, I never want to look at another grouse as long as I live.
12: Mrs. Aldridge.
10: Yes, Homer?
12: If you're thinking of calling me in to dinner, I'm in the dining room polishing the silver.
1: Sam, what are you going to do about Homer?
7: I'm going to get rid of him. If Will Brown thinks he's going to eat barbecue at the Fergusons while we're having his son, he's got another thing coming.
10: But, Sam...
7: Alice, I have as much right to enjoy my dinner as Will has.
12: Mrs. Aldridge, did you know the phone's ringing?
1: Yes, dear.
7: And as soon as I answer it, Homer, I want to have a little talk with you.
1: Sam, I think I'll join Mary.
7: But dinner's ready.
1: I'm afraid this headache has ruined my appetite. I'll take the grouse into the dining room, then I'm going upstairs and lie down.
7: You mean Henry and I will have to split the grouse between us? Hello.
13: Hello, Father.
7: Henry, where are you?
13: At Agnes's.
7: Henry, I've got good news for you. You and I are having 2 grouse apiece.
13: We are?
7: Yes, so come on home.
13: But that's the whole thing, Father. I think I'm having dinner over here.
7: What? Why?
13: I think I talk too much.
7: But, Henry, what about my wild grouse?
13: Don't remind me, Father. We're having baked macaroni over here. Goodbye.
7: But, well...
12: Mr. Aldrich, I'm still in the dining room if you want to speak to me.
7: What? Oh, yes.
12: Is there something wrong, Mr. Aldrich?
7: Sit down, Homer.
12: Sit down? Yes, sir.
7: About dinner tonight.
12: Yes.
7: About... Homer, I've got good news for you. We're having 2 grouse apiece.
12: We are.
7: We'll have the time of our lives, just the two of us.
12: Gee, I never imagined you felt that way toward me, too, Mr. Aldrich.
7: What way?
12: Do I warm your heart?
7: I wouldn't go that far. Well, Homer, suppose we eat. Just look at those grouse, Homer.
12: Oh, gee whiz, are those grouse?
7: Of course.
12: They look just like chicken.
7: What?
12: And, Mr. Aldrich, I don't like chicken. So if you'll excuse me, I'm going home.
7: Now, just a minute. Homer, you sit down and eat.

0: 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The Aldrich Family, starring Ezra Stone, is written by Clifford Goldsmith.
1: 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This is your host, Christopher, saying thanks for listening. Until then, have a good one.

Good evening. This is your host, Keith. Welcome to Audio Theater for Wednesday, June 24th, 2026. This evening, I present a quad play from the old-time radio series, The Lone Ranger. Tonight's titles are as follows: Ray Holbrook, Trouble at the Cooley Ranch, Sheriff Vic, and Mark Delaney. This set of shows aired on the evenings of November 4th, 7th, 9th, and 11th, 1938. Now, sit back and relax as the Lone Ranger brings you tonight's feature. Enjoy this featured presentation.

A fiery horse for the speed of light, a cloud of dust, and a hearty, hi-oh, Silver, the Lone Ranger.

0: The building of the first railroad in the western United States was a tremendous undertaking. In addition to engineering problems, the men in charge of construction were faced with the threat of hostile Indians and outlaws. Their great task might never have been completed if it were not for the help they received from the masked rider of the plains. Astride his great horse, Silver, he rode ahead of the construction gangs, clearing the way for progress. Return with us now to those thrilling days when the West was young and adventure lay at the end of every trail. The Lone Ranger rides again.
1: Come on, Silver! There's an Indian uprising near El Dorado! We've got to hurry!

0: Our story opens at the Perry Ranch near Boiling Rock. Ray Holbrook was talking with Clem Perry's daughter, Jane.
1: Ain't likely I'll be getting to see you for the next few weeks, Jane.
2: Oh, Ray, are you going away from Boiling Rock?
1: Ain't that, Janie. I'm going to be so all-fired busy. I brought some powerful important news for you tonight.
2: You did?
3: What's that about important news?
1: Oh, good evening, Mr. Perry.
2: Paul, you've been eavesdropping again.
3: Plague take eavesdropping when there's news around here. I calculate to hear it. Go on now, Ray. What's this news? Sakes alive, I don't get to hear no news at all no more.
1: Well, it's about the bridge we're building.
3: Thunderation, is that all?
2: Paul.
3: Bridge my eye.
1: But that bridge is going to be a mighty important thing, sir. Don't you realize it'll mean the trains from the east can ride right through here instead of circling the canyon?
3: Who cares? I never had no use for that railroading outfit since they bought up old Silas Marsden land instead of mine to run the tracks over. Plague take the railroad. Plague take the bridge.
2: Boy, you sure beat all.
3: Well, what's the news? You aim to keep me up half the night waiting to hear it? Go on. Talk or get.
1: Good thing folks understand you, Mr. Perry, or they think you was high-tempered. Well, I'm in charge of the bridge from now on.
2: You? Oh, Ray, are you really?
1: That's right.
3: You? Them Easterners that put up the cash for the bridge must be addle-headed or something. You in charge. Well, that settles the bridge. I don't look for it to be done for many a long day now.
2: Well, I do. How'd they come to put you in charge, Ray? I thought Mr. Stevens was handling the men.
1: That's just it, Jean. Mr. Stevens maybe is a better engineer than I am. But he don't know this country or the folks that live here.
2: You lived here all your life, except when you went east to study.
1: You see, I side with the men as well as the Indians. I guess the men in charge thought I might get more work done.
2: And where's Mr. Stevens?
1: Oh, he's left. He took it pretty hard.
3: So he should. The idea. A doggone young upstart like you getting the job of a man like Mr. Stevens. I said plague take the bridge. But I reckon the plague don't need to. You got it instead. I'm going to bed. Good night.
1: Good night, Mr. Perry. Gosh, your paw's sure a fire eater.
2: He'll never change, Ray. I'm glad you don't take anything he says serious.
1: You really think he has any use for me?
2: Of course he has. The more he likes folks, the more he has to say about them.
1: Well, I sure hope so, Jane, because, well, I...
2: What is it, Ray?
1: Well, I sort of hope that someday, when I'd made a mark for myself, you might sort of listen to a proposal.
2: Oh, Ray.
3: It's about time.
2: Paul. Ray, I...
1: Don't pay any attention, honey. I understand your paw as well as you do.
2: Ray, if you do finish the bridge, what'll it mean?
1: Well, you see, Jane, the construction company has a contract with the railroad people. If the bridge is done on time, they stand to make a lot of money.
2: Yes?
1: And I'll stand to get a first-class job. That's why I won't be able to see much of you from now on. We're going to start tomorrow, going hard as the dickens to finish the job.
2: You finish that bridge, Ray. That's the big thing right now.
1: Well, Jackie, sort of late for a kid your age to be outdoors.
4: But there's news. Gosh, I'm glad you're here, Ray.
2: What is your news?
4: Well, Bill rode in town just now, and he went to see the sheriff and told him all about it. There's a lot of Redskins about 40 miles east of here, and they're starting on the warpath.
2: Redskins?
4: Yeah, and the railroad's the thing that started it all.
1: Well, how's that?
4: You know that big engine standing on the tracks near El Dorado?
1: Sure, waiting till the bridge is done. Then it's to be the first to cross the bridge.
4: Yeah. Well, the Indians have the idea. It's a monster of some sort. They're scared of it. They fired some arrows at it and didn't hurt it. They're sending some signals for engines from all over.
1: Oh, confound. That's likely to make some trouble.
2: Will it, Ray?
1: Your Paul must be in bed, or he'd be out here with a plenty to say about it.
4: The sheriff has sent word for the army troops. He's afraid there'll be a real uprising before long.
1: I'd better go to the sheriff and see what he has to say about it.
2: Yes, Ray, and if it's going to be serious...
1: Well, I'll go...
4: There's someone right in here now.
1: That sounds like the sheriff.
5: Hey there, Ray. I'm glad you're here. I thought I'd find you calling Miss Jane.
1: Sheriff, what's this about Redskins uprising?
5: There'll be the dickens to pay about this part of the country if those Redskins rise up on the warpath, Ray.
1: I know there will.
5: Stan Harder's saloon was robbed a couple of nights ago.
1: It was?
5: A couple of barrels of liquor stole.
2: But that's a long way from here, Sheriff.
5: Sure, but the liquor's a longer way by now. Word's come that those Redskins near El Dorado are guzzling liquor.
2: Oh.
1: Well, that'll make them impossible to handle.
5: Don't I know it. Listen, Ray, I understand that Stevens is left.
1: Yeah.
5: You're in charge here now.
1: Well, of the bridge, yeah.
5: Well, that gives you something to say about the railroad, too. You get them folks to take that choo-choo back east where it come from.
1: But I can't do that.
5: And why not?
1: It's waiting to cross the bridge.
2: Jackie, you better come back in this house.
4: I'm just looking at the sheriff's horse. Is that all?
2: But it's past your bedtime.
4: I'll be right in,
5: Jane. I don't care what the train's waiting for. Get it back east before them Redskins get scared on the warpath. That's the main thing they're scared of, that choo-choo with the fire and smoke and all.
6: Hey, someone else is coming.
2: I wonder who.
6: Hey, let me go. Let me go.
2: Jackie.
5: What's happened? Weather.
6: Let me go.
2: They got Jackie.
5: Stop that horse.
7: I'll get him.
2: Don't shoot. You might hit Jackie.
8: What's the matter? What did Jackie yell for?
2: Paul, someone carried Jack away.
5: Get after him, Sheriff.
8: Get up there.
2: They stole Jackie. They carried him away. Oh, Jackie.
8: My son. Get him. Fetch him back. Don't stand there. Do something.

0: Miles to the east, two men rode through the night.
1: Oh, oh, there's Silver Oval. Oh, look down.
2: There, Tonto. Look down on that valley.
1: That's where Indian meet.
2: And look how many redskins there are. Something's due to happen around here.
1: That war dance.
2: They're getting ready for all kinds of trouble. That story we heard about the Indians getting hold of liquor must have been true.
1: That's right.
2: They wouldn't have put on their war paint otherwise. The Indians have lived in peace around here too long. We're going closer and see what we can learn about those redskins. If they rise up here, the town of El Dorado will fall in no time.
1: No. Maybe it better you go to town. Tonto go to Injun.
2: All right, Kemosabe. Learn what you can about them, and I'll meet you later.
1: Get them up, Scout.
2: Come on, Silver.

0: El Dorado was 40 miles east of the canyon that was being bridged and near the scene of the Indian uprising. In the cafe there, we hear the bartender saying,
1: I'd give my teeth to find out who stole their liquor from us here. That rat has got to the Indian somehow. It'll be the dickens of a time.
2: You've got some more liquor, haven't you, barkeep?
1: Got a little for special customers, Mr. Stevens, like you.
2: Have one yourself.
1: Thanks. Don't mind if I do. How's things in the bridge going? Ain't you a long ways from your job?
2: I'm not in charge of the bridge now.
1: Ain't I?
2: No.
1: Heading back east where you come from, eh?
2: I may stick around El Dorado for a while.
1: You know, Mr. Stevens, I heard plenty of stories about you.
2: Well?
1: Some of them ain't so nice to listen to. If they're true, I reckon I may as well tell you. And tell you I'd as soon you took your liquor trade somewhere else. The stories ain't true. You better put a stop to them.
2: Well, what are the stories?
1: There's talk that you was trying to hinder the work on the bridge.
2: Why should I do that?
1: It ain't for me to guess. Might be that some rival outfit of bridge building was sort of put out when one organization got the job and would have liked to see the bridge not built on time.
2: Rot. Where'd you hear such a story?
1: I ain't saying where I heard it. I heard it, and I thought I'd tell you.
2: A man that says I tried to spoil that bridge
3: is what?
4: A masked man. Now, see here, stranger, don't...
5: Stevens, the law wants you.
2: You're the man who...
5: I'm the one who rode away from that window in the hunter's cabin, and you met the man who paid you to delay the bridge.
2: You want...
5: Not so fast. I'll take that gun.
4: Now, don't shoot this place up, stranger.
5: There's going to be no gunplay here, barkeep. Here, take this man's gun.
2: You can't prove it.
5: We'll see about proof later on. Right now, the men in this town have got to get ready for a fight. Someone took liquor to the Indians, and they're going on the warpath.
6: Me want talk to you.
5: Fellow, what is it?
6: Me here in can talk. Color named Stephen, give him liquor.
5: That ain't so.
4: Are you the coyote that stole that liquor from here?
5: No, no, listen to me.
4: A man that'll give the Redskins liquor.
5: You can't prove that
6: I... Me bring friend Thundercloud here.
7: That man bad.
5: Chief Thundercloud.
7: All brave on warpath. Not listen to chief now. Brave, afraid of train. That man talk bad things.
5: Boys! Boys! You can't stand here and let a masked man and a couple savages...
4: Hold on, Stephen. Thundercloud is the best redskin that's ever been in these parts. I'll take his word above yours.
7: Him tell Indian tear village apart. Go west, capture all white men. Him got plenty bad white men to help him.
5: Who are your friends, Stephen? Who's helping you in your schemes?
2: You got nothing to prove against me. You can't hold me.
8: Boys, the Indians, get your guns.
4: I hear them.
8: They're coming. A couple of houses are already afire. They'll get the whole town. Get your guns.
4: Come on, we got to fight. We ain't a chance.
5: You won't hold me. Jim, get him alone. Let him go, Thomas. Right now, there's an Indian attack. Jim, spread out.
0: The Indians swarmed into the cafe in such numbers that all resistance was swept aside. Before long, El Dorado was back. Stevens, in the excitement, slipped from the Lone Ranger and got away. Meanwhile, Chief Thundercloud told the masked man what Stevens had said. In the midst of the battle, the masked man leaped to his saddle and shouted,
5: Hey!

0: Now, on with our story. After leaving El Dorado, the masked man raced toward the west, where Ray Holbrook supervised the construction of the bridge. All night and part of the next day, he rode the great horse Silver at top speed. Finally, he reached the sheriff's office at Boiling Rock.
1: Oh, Silver, oh boy.
2: Grab that masked man.
3: Stand back.
2: I said to grab him. Maybe he knows what's happened to Jackie.
1: Who?
2: There's been a young un carried away. Take off that mask and hand over them shooting eyes.
1: That's all right, Sheriff. Stand back.
4: Now, you see here, stranger.
1: Who's in charge of the bridge?
4: I am.
1: Then get to work on it.
2: But you...
1: Come on.
4: Hand the meat down.
2: You stand right where you are.
1: No time to argue now. Stand back.
4: Let me down.
1: I'll drill the first hand that grips the gun. Keep back. Come on, Silver.
4: See here, stranger.
1: You tell me all this to tell about this boy that was carried away. Meanwhile, we'll get to that bridge and get to work. That's got to be done as soon as possible. Come on, Silver.
4: But you can't take
1: this. Listen to me. There are savages on the warpath. They'll head this way and sweep all resistance before them. There aren't enough men to stop them. If you get that bridge down, the people here can cross the canyon to the other side, to the safety that's beyond.
4: But we gotta have supplies. There's supplies in town we need, and we need more men.
1: We'll get them, and I'll need some things from your camp.
4: There's supplies coming in a wagon to town. I'll need them to work on the bridge.
1: The bridge must be finished.
4: It can't be. There's too much needed.
1: I know the difficulties. We can get word to Tano.
4: Who?
1: And when the supplies are brought, we'll get them from town to the bridge. Come on, Silver!
0: The following night, Tonto, his friend, Chief Thundercloud, and several white men talked in their camp a few miles east of El Dorado.
5: No use getting the idea that those redskins will fall back now. Oh. As soon as they get done with ransacking El Dorado, they'll be moving west some more.
6: Yeah, all we can do then is to keep retreating.
5: Yes, so.
7: Them capture plenty other town.
6: That's what they will, and Dad rat it. It's all the fault of that critter Stephen.
7: Not right.
5: They'll likely fight us all the way to the big canyon, and then when we can't retreat no more, massacre us.
7: What that?
6: Oh, that's just the folks from town, Chief Thundercloud. They got some of their stuff loaded into wagons so they can move on to the west. That's your horse, Injun.
8: Scout, what matter?
6: What is a horse, anyhow?
8: They're a white horse. That's Silver. Here's Silver. Where's our masked friend?
6: Where's the rider of that horse?
8: Me not know. Here's Silver, fella. Cold fella.
5: Take it easy, horse.
8: Oh.
5: Takes alive what a horse that one is.
6: Here. There's a note fastened to the saddle.
8: Me see it.
5: Let's see what the note says.
8: No. Note for Tonto. Me read it. Friend send note with Silver.
7: Friend not hurt.
8: Oh, him all right. Me see what note say.
6: There won't be no stopping them redskins now. The more towns they capture, the more liquor they'll get, and the worse they'll get. I tell you, boys, the only thing we can do is to head west to the canyon and make a stand there.
0: The next morning, the Indians began their raids again and pressed on toward the west. The ranchers and townspeople had to flee from their homes before the advancing war party. When they reached the town of Alpert, 10 miles to the west of El Dorado, they made a stand. But more Indians joined the uprising and Alpert fell. Then the people of Alpert joined those of El Dorado in the retreat toward the west.
9: Hey, don't stop them!
10: Get up there!
6: We'll make a stand and Mills Corners!
9: Won't do no good. There's too many of them savages.
6: We gotta make a stand, though. Pass the word.
9: When we get to Mills Corners, throw off the wagon.
6: And we'll try and fight them.
0: Late the next afternoon, Jane and her father rushed to the bridge with startling news for Ray.
11: Jane, what are you doing here?
12: Oh, Ray, I had to come. I had a message about Jackie.
11: What about him?
12: You've got to stop work on the bridge right now.
11: Stop work on the bridge?
13: You heard what she said. That ornery coyote Stevens has shown his hand at last.
11: What do you mean?
12: Ray, the men who captured Jackie were sent by Mr. Stevens.
11: Stevens?
12: Yes, don't you savvy? He doesn't want this bridge to be done. He's jealous of you. That's why he took Jackie.
11: If he's got your brother, I'll kill him.
12: He just sent word that he knew where Jackie was. He could get him freed if the bridge was torn down.
11: We can't tear it
12: You've
11: down.
12: You've got to tear down what's done and stop work on it. Send the men away.
11: But, Jane...
13: You heard what she said, Ray. Now go on, do it. Give the order to stop work there.
11: We can't stop. We got extra men working. 4 men coming all the time to keep the work going.
12: Just so you can finish it in time and get yourself in solid with the company, huh?
11: No, Jane,
12: That's the reason. You think more of your job than you do about my brother's life.
11: But, Jane, don't
12: you... If you care anything about me at all, Ray, you'd stop work on that bridge.
13: This note guarantees that Jackie will be sent back home safe and sound if the work is stopped and the men sent away.
11: I'll see what I can do.
12: Why, hurry. The work's got to be stopped before sundown.
11: You wait right here, Jane. I'll go see the men. Stranger.
14: You better grab them all and get to work there, Ray. We haven't a great deal of time.
11: But now, wait, stranger. Listen to me.
14: Get to work.
11: But I can't. There's a youngster. He's been carried away by some men. If we go on with this bridge...
14: Don't work. This bridge has got to be done.
11: See here. You can't come in and take charge of this
14: I'm
11: job.
14: I'm taking charge.
11: Well, I'll give the orders to the men. I'll tell them to stop work right now. I won't...
14: You get to work. There's some friends here now, Ray. Kind of were going to help us.
11: Who's this?
14: A friend of mine.
7: Me, Fetch Thundercloud.
14: He brought help with him, Ray. There's going to be no stopping the work here until the bridge is across that canyon and the tracks are laid.
11: But don't you see, Stranger, I...
14: To work. This man Stevens is insane with jealousy. We're not letting an insane man stop us.
11: Well, I won't work. You can't make me. I'm the boss here. I'm in charge. The company put me in charge. No masked man's going to tell me how to run this thing. This bridge is coming down and the work has stopped right now. I'll show you.
7: He got him now.
11: No, it's my girl's brother that's in danger.
14: All right, Tonto.
11: Let me go. Let me go, confound it. Let me go, I tell you. I'll get you, brother.
12: Oh, look, those engines have captured Ray.
13: Now what's to be done? Doggone it all.
12: I'm going to talk to that masked man myself. He seems to be the one that's in charge there. Wait here, Paul.
14: Here, work there, man. We'll have other men here to help you in a couple of hours.
3: I'm most ready to drop. I've been working so steady.
14: Keep going. Here, I'll give him a hand with that timber. Hip, it goes, hip. Now, lash it in place and get those pegs in.
7: Put them timber legs.
14: All right.
12: Look, Stranger, will you listen to me, please?
14: I know about your brother, Jane.
12: Then in the name of heaven, stop this work.
14: Tyler brought me news in the east. This bridge is going to be finished.
12: With me.
14: He's safe.
12: What have you done with him? I saw you capture him. Are you in cahoots with Stevens, too?
14: No.
12: Won't you please stop? I'll do anything. It's my brother's life.
14: I'm sorry, Jane. There's more than just your brother's life at stake right now. You haven't heard the word from the east.
3: Keep going, men. It's sundown. It ain't quitting time.
14: It isn't quitting time until this bridge is finished.

0: The men toiled on through the night, despite the pleas of Jane and her father. Even Ray joined the workers after the Lone Ranger had talked with him. Shortly after daybreak, a horseman raced into camp and reined in his mount before the masked man.
1: Whoa, whoa there, whoa, whoa!
2: What's the latest news from the east?
3: Who are you?
2: I'm the one Tonto told you to bring the news to.
3: Oh, well, them Redskins are still advancing. They captured Alpert last night, then shoved down to Mills Corners. Then the white folks made a stand for a while, but they was finally driven back.
2: Where are the savages now?
3: They're attacking Red Pine.
2: Just 10 miles from here.
3: That's right.
2: Tonto!
4: Here come.
2: Tonto, the savages are only 10 miles away now.
4: Oh.
2: When Red Pine falls, this will be the next stop.
4: Bridge, most done.
2: Get Chief Thundercloud. Tell him to ride east and give the signal to the train.
4: Me tell him now.
5: Stranger, the last of the timbers are in place. We've laid the ties so he can drive the wagons over.
2: All right, Ray. Now the tracks. Get those tracks down.
5: Right.
6: Mister.
2: Yes, Jane.
6: Won't you let me talk to you?
2: Very well.
6: You've driven those men, so the bridge is almost done. But it isn't too late to save my brother's life.
2: Jane, the tracks must cross the bridge and connect with the tracks on the other side.
6: But if that's done...
2: Will you take my word for it that your brother won't be harmed?
6: How do you know?
2: Stevens captured them, didn't he?
6: No, but it was many hired...
2: White men.
6: Yes.
2: Those Indians are filled with liquor. They wouldn't know one person from another. All white people are enemies as far as they're concerned.
6: Yes.
2: Stevens, his crooked friends, and your brother. If that bridge is not finished, every white person this side of the canyon will be massacred. The Indians are driving everyone before them. Don't you understand that?
6: What?
2: When white folks reach this canyon, they'll be trapped. The savages will close in on them, and it'll be the end. The end for you, your father, your brother, and every white settler between here and El Dorado. There, see that wagon? That's the first of the pioneers coming.
5: They're working on the tracks now, mister.
2: All right, Ray.
5: Thundercloud has started for the hill to give the signal.
2: Good enough.
6: Ray.
5: See you later, Jane. Too busy now.
7: You wait right there, Ray.
5: Sheriff.
7: I got a legal paper here ordering you to stop work on that bridge.
2: Where did that come from?
7: Jane's pa told me. Now you get that bridge stopped.
2: Wait.
5: Sheriff, we can't stop. We've got to go on.
2: Come with me, Sheriff. We'll need that paper later on.
7: But I said we do.

0: The settlers, trying desperately to keep ahead of the savages, held little hope of life. They knew what would happen when they reached the canyon. In the first wagon of the long train, the driver said,
1: "We ain't a chance, Molly. But we'll go as far as we can. When we reach the canyon, we'll have to turn north or south.
2: There's the canyon dead ahead.
3: Come along, Silver!
2: Who's that masked man riding up to meet us?
3: You lead the way!
1: But who are you?
3: Across the bridge!
2: Across? You don't mean to say...
3: The bridge is ready to use! Lead your wagons to the other side!
1: We can make a stand there! We can make a stand at the other side! Maybe we can lick them critters yet!"

0: The wagons thundered over the bridge and reached the safety of the other side. The Lone Ranger had already led Jane, the sheriff, and Jane's father there. And as the wagon stopped, the masked man talked with Ray.
1: Well, the train should arrive in a little while. Those tracks ready to carry it, Ray?
2: They'll do.
1: You men watch close when that train arrives.
3: See here, Dad Ratcher, stranger. You're running things with a darn high hand.
4: I'll live to see him hung if my boy Jack is hurt.
3: And I'll do that hanging myself.
5: The train, there it comes.
1: Tell O'Range men at intervals to send the signal to the engine crew.
2: If only the bridge will hold it.
1: Now, let me explain. I told you, Jane, that those savages would sweep all white people before them.
5: Yes.
1: There was one place where a few white folks could hide in safety. That was in the cars on that train.
5: Oh.
1: Stevens has to be there. So do all these men and your brother, Jack.
5: Then the train is bringing them?
1: We can only hope.
2: And don't you see, Jane? If the bridge wasn't done, none of those folks could have crossed the canyon. They'd have all been trapped.
5: But Jackie...
2: If I know Stevens' type, he won't go as far as murder.
3: Where'll that train stop?
1: As soon as it's across the bridge. All right, men. You have your orders. Surround that train.
3: Oh, bravo, bravo. There they are!
2: Throw down your gun.
1: Wait, let me talk.
2: You talk to the judge.
5: Jackie, Jackie.
4: Johnny, are you all right?
1: Have you captured those men?
4: We got them, stranger.
1: Is everyone across the bridge?
4: Every last white man and woman that's alive. They're all here now.
1: Good.
5: The engines, there they come.
1: Where's that sheriff with his paper?
3: Here, what in place?
1: This is a court order to destroy the bridge, isn't it?
3: It sure is.
1: Your witness here is that the bridge is finished on this day at noon.
3: All right, I'll witness it, but we gotta fight them Reds.
1: Wait.
5: They're coming closer.
1: The bridge is done as contracted. Ray is finishing work on schedule. If the laws of this state order the bridge destroyed to save the people from attack, the state has to rebuild the bridge.
3: The state will do it, but
1: we... It's powder planted. Fire the blast!
3: Here she goes!
2: That's the last of the bridge. Gosh, after all that work.
1: You did your job, Ray. Now you'll have another job. You'll have to build another bridge. On order for the state which destroyed this one.
5: The Redskins, they can't cross the canyon.
1: No, and when they've gotten over the fury that liquor roused them to... See Thundercloud, we'll go to them.
6: Me talk when Red Man gets sober.
1: He'll be able to make them return to their villages.
3: And Jackie is safe. We got the Stevens crooks hog-tied. By thunder, if you hadn't finished that bridge before you blowed it up, we'd all been trapped.
1: Come, Tonto.
2: Hey, they're heading for the horses. We got to thank them after all they've done.
7: There goes the stranger.
8: The engine with him.
3: But that masked man. Did you hear what he called his horse?
2: Sheriff, that masked man was the Lone Ranger.

0: In the early days of the western United States, gun law ruled the range. The local sheriffs did their best to preserve the peace, but men were quick to lose their tempers and even quicker on the draw. It was during this period of western history that the masked rider of the plains led the fight for justice. Fearless in the face of danger, tireless in the face of 1,000 obstacles, he gave no quarter to criminals and in time brought law and order to the frontier. Return with us now to those thrilling days of yesteryear. From out of the past come the thundering hoofbeats of the great horse Silver. The Lone Ranger rides again.
1: Come on, Silver! There's going to be trouble at the Cooley Ranch! We've got to hurry! Hurry, old Silver! Away!
0: One morning, Steve Craig, a deputy sheriff, was riding near old Nate Cooley's ranch house. Suddenly, he noticed a riderless horse grazing at the side of the trail.
2: Well, I'll be... What's Lynn Bishop's horse doing over this way? Where's Lynn? Well, I'm looking into this. Get up there, boy. Get moving. I can't figure what Lynn be doing on Nate's range, the way them fellas hate each other. Get along there. Get up. Well, doggone. Whoa, whoa there, whoa. Whoa, boy. Lynn. And shot through the back. Let me see. Yep, he's done for all right. So Nate finally got mad enough to drill him. Well, if he did, he'll pay for it. I'll get the sheriff and bring him back to see things for himself. Hold still there, fella. Yep. Now move your fastest. We're heading for town. Get up there. Get up.
3: Oh, Silver. Oh, boy. Oh, Silver. Now, this is why the deputy was riding toward town so fast.
4: Oh.
3: Lynn Bishop murdered. This is going to mean trouble, Tonto.
4: Plenty trouble.
3: And Nate Cooley will be blamed for it. He would have been blamed no matter where the shooting took place. But with Lynn killed so close to Nate's ranch house, it'll look worse than ever.
4: You look. Him not shot here.
3: He wasn't?
4: You see sign? There where deputy stopped.
3: Yes. You see where the deputy reined up. He must have been galloping. That's where he mounted again and rode off toward town.
4: And you see other sign?
3: Wait. Here's the hoof prints of Lynn's horse. Look, there he is. Don't be frightened, old fellow. We didn't harm you, master. Yes, and there was still a third horse here, Tonto. Look, you can see where the third horse and Lynn's mount came this way side by side.
4: That all you see?
3: What else is there, Kemosabe? Third horse must have been the killer's mount, of course.
4: You look at hoof print. Horse leave now.
3: Lynn's horse?
4: Well,
3: I don't see anything about them.
4: Then you look here where him make print when him come this way.
3: Wait, Tonto. Now I see what you mean. The prints left by Lynn's horse as he came toward here, supposedly with Lynn riding him, are no deeper than these the horse made after Lynn fell to the ground.
4: That's right.
3: But the prints left by the third horse are especially deep.
4: Maybe him big horse. Maybe him carry double.
3: That's it, Tonto. It must be. Lynn was shot somewhere else. Then the killer put him across his own saddle and brought him here.
4: That's right.
3: Tonto, we're going to find out where the shooting really took place. Here, Silver.
5: Look out.
3: We'll backtrail until we come to the point where the hoof prints of Lynn's horse show he was carrying a rider.
4: Yep.
3: And if we find that place, we may find evidence pointing to the murderer.
5: Come on,
3: Silver.
5: Get him out of the car.

0: Here we are, boy. Oh, there. All right. Stay there, fella. I'll be needing you soon again. Sheriff.
1: Hey, what's the idea of busting in here like a loco steer?
2: Something the matter, Steve?
0: Well, howdy, Ted. Didn't see you at first. You bet there's something the matter. And as long as you're Lynn's foreman, I reckon you'll be interested.
2: Yeah?
0: Your boss has been killed.
1: Killed? Are you sure of that, Steve?
0: Seen him myself. I found him and his horse over near the rock basins, right close to Nate Cooley's place.
2: Then Nate done it.
1: And it's just what I've been expecting. Steve, what'd you do with Lynn?
0: He's right where I found him. I figured you want to go look for yourself.
1: Good, I'll do that.
2: You're going to pick Nate up, Sheriff?
1: I'm going to try if he ain't too far away by now. Steve, got to move on. Round up some fellas for the posse.
0: I'll do that. There's some fellas just outside.
1: Tell them they got to ride after a killer.
3: Right.
2: Nate and that boy of his wasn't satisfied with just ruffling our cows. They had to turn killers, too.
1: Now, don't you get to talking hasty, Ted.
2: But I tell you...
1: It wasn't never proved that Nate and the boy was rustling. If it had been, I'd have arrested them. As a matter of fact, it ain't even proved yet that either one of them done this shooting.
2: You mean to say they didn't?
1: No such thing. I figure Nate done it all right. I'm just saying we ain't got proof yet.
2: Then by heavens, you'd better.
1: Oh, he'll most likely talk once we catch him.
2: And if he don't, it'll be the worse for him. And if it ain't Nate that done it, well, then it must have been his boy.
1: Shucks, I wouldn't suspicion Doug near so soon as it would the old man.
2: No, I don't reckon I would either.
1: Doug's young and husky. He'd a lot sooner do his fighting with fists instead of guns. But Nate's getting old and crippled up. And he always was too ready with a shooting iron.
0: We're all set to go, Sheriff.
1: All right, Deputy. You coming, Ted?
2: You bet I am.
0: You can see how fast the word's spreading around town, Sheriff.
1: News of a killing always does that.
4: Where are we going to look for Nate first, Sheriff?
5: How about heading for his range?
6: I hope we catch the bull cat.
4: Come on, Sheriff, you take the lead.
1: Steady there. Fellas, first we'll go out to Nate's place. If he ain't there, which wouldn't surprise me none, half of you will go with me and half with Steve. We'll spread out and search the country.
2: All right. Let's get going, Sheriff.
1: All right. All ready, man?
0: Yeah,
1: all right, then.
4: Wait.
1: Well, I'll
2: it's
1: be...
2: It's Doug.
0: Nate, boy.
4: Yeah, I got something to tell you.
1: You sure got your nerve, Doug.
2: After what your pa done, it's a wonder you ain't run for cover, too.
7: That's what I want to tell you about, Sheriff.
1: You know where he's hiding out?
7: He ain't hiding.
2: And he's a bigger fool than I figured at first.
7: He ain't hiding because he didn't do the shooting.
1: Now, look here, Doug.
2: Sheriff, don't listen to him. What else would you expect him to say?
1: We can't take your word for it, Doug.
7: But I know he didn't.
1: Yeah?
7: He couldn't have drilled in, Bishop. Because it was me that done it.
1: Your confession?
7: You heard me, didn't you?
0: Then get your hands up, you scum.
2: And pronto.
7: I ain't going to make no trouble.
1: Doug, if you kill Lynn, you'll pay for it. But why in blazes did you do it anyhow?
7: Well, we met up near Buffalo Basin.
0: Just where I found him.
1: Come on, Doug.
7: When we started arguing about the rustling, he's been blaming and pawing me. Sort of lost my head, I reckon. He called us rustlers just once too often. So I draw it and let him have it.
2: You dirty...
1: Keep still, Ted. Then why didn't you light out, Doug, instead of giving yourself up?
7: I should run away and leave Paw to be blamed, maybe even lynched.
1: That's so.
7: I've done it, and I'll take my medicine. So go ahead and throw me in jail, if that's what you're mind to.
1: You just bet I will. Man, a posse won't be needed after all. But thanks for offering to ride just the same.
4: I'll see
1: that Doug's locked up. And Steve.
0: Yeah?
1: You and Ted go back and bring Lynn into town. This is one killing that's been cleared up in a hurry anyhow. And Doug, just to make sure there won't be no illegal lynching,
7: yeah,
1: I'll see that you're hung first thing tomorrow morning.

0: The killing of Lynn Bishop and Doug Cooley's confession were almost the only subjects discussed in town that day. Men gathered in groups to talk over the affair and paid little attention to the silent Indian who in the early afternoon entered town and went from group to group, listening and observing. Later, he rode back to a small, well-hidden camp near Buffalo Basin.
1: Tonto, if you've heard the truth, I doubt that Doug is guilty. In the first place, he told the sheriff he shot Lynn near Buffalo Basin. That's where Lynn was found, but it isn't where he was shot.
2: That's right.
1: I can't see that he'd have any possible motive for lying about that. There's another point.
2: What? That?
1: From what you heard, Doug told the sheriff that he suddenly lost his head and shot Lynn. But all the signs we read on the trail show that the killing was deliberate. The killer even put Lynn across his saddle and carried him closer to the Cooley Ranch house.
2: And why Doug Peller say him guilty?
1: Because, Tonto, I'm afraid he believes his father guilty.
2: Oh.
1: He knows better than anyone else the trouble there's been between his father and Lynn Bishop.
2: Uh-huh.
1: And when he heard about the murder, his first thought must have been that his father did it. He confessed to protect Nate.
2: Then maybe lawman hang wrong feller.
1: Now that we can help it, Tonto.
2: What we do?
1: We're going to try to find Nate. And if he's guilty, he's the one who should pay.
2: That right.
1: We'll try his ranch first. If he isn't there, we'll have to get on his trail as soon as possible. An innocent man's life depends on finding Nate before morning.
2: Get him up, Skull. Come on, Silver.

0: There's the house, Tonto.
1: There's a horse outside.
0: I don't know who it could belong to unless it's Nate. But we'll soon find out. Here we are, Kemosabe. Come on, Tonto.
1: Get down.
0: If Nate's here, it'll surprise me.
2: Who's there?
0: Open up.
2: Just a minute.
3: What are you... Outlaw.
0: You're Nate Cooley?
3: Sure I am, but...
0: I didn't expect to find you here, Nate. Step back inside.
3: If this is a holdup...
0: It isn't. I want to know why you let your son go to jail for a crime he didn't do.
3: Huh?

0: Me? But I never shot Lynn, neither.
1: But your son must think you did. I did, too, at first.
0: At first?
1: If you were guilty, I doubt that you'd have stayed around here to be picked up by the law.
0: Blamed right I wouldn't.
1: But I have an even better reason for believing you innocent. Nate, what's in that chest over there?
0: Huh? Why, just some old bridles and some other gear that I didn't want scattered around.
1: I'll see how heavy it is.
0: What in tarnation are you doing?
1: It's heavy enough. Nate, I want you to pick up that chest and place it on this table.
0: Are you loco?
1: Go ahead.
0: Gosh, mister, I could never lift nothing as heavy as that. Maybe some years back I could, but...
1: I thought so.
0: Oh, now, look here, stranger. Quit this foolishness and tell me what I can do about my boy.
1: I didn't ask you that just to waste time. Now then, I suppose you know that everyone around here is convinced that either you or Doug killed Lynn.
0: Well, he was always saying we were stealing his cows, but I reckon he'd change his mind about that.
1: He had?
0: You see, stranger, I met up with Lynn the other day when I was right in line where his range is alongside ours. First off, I started telling him he'd better stop the kind of talk he was spreading around about me and the boy. Then he said something that changed things a heap.
1: Yes?
0: He said he'd been doing some investigating on his own, and he as much as admitted he'd run across evidence that pointed a different way.
1: Lynn said that?
0: He did. And what's more, he said just as soon as he found out who the rustler was, he'd tell me first.
1: Then that's it. The rustler learned he'd been discovered and shot Lynn before he could tell what he knew.
0: By golly, you must be right.
1: Which means that when we find who's been stealing Lynn's cattle, we'll find the murderer.
0: Oh, but while we're looking for the skunk, Doug will be hung.
1: Not if you'll do what I tell you to, Nate.
0: Huh?
1: Listen to me. I think I have a way to save your boy.
2: Steve, did you stop to tell Nate what's happened when you went after Lynn?
3: Golly, I didn't, Sheriff.
2: Then maybe you better ride out there now.
4: That won't be necessary, Sheriff.
2: What's that, Ted?
4: Because here comes Nate now. I just seen him get off his horse out in front.
3: That must be him.
2: Come on in, Nate.
5: Look here, Sheriff.
0: What do you mean by jailing my boy?
2: We jailed him for a killing, that's what.
0: You crazy idiot.
2: Huh?
0: Doug never drilled Lynn.
2: And why not?
0: Because I done it. And I'm here to see that you let Doug go free.

0: Now to continue our story. Nick Cooley has just entered the sheriff's office with the statement that he himself committed the crime for which his son was to be hung.
1: Nate, say that again.
2: Are you deaf? I said I shot Lynn Bishop, and you can't hang Doug for what I done.
3: Well, that beats all.
4: It's the first time I ever heard of two fellas each trying to save the other from hanging by being hung himself.
2: Well, Sheriff, what are you standing there doing nothing for? Tell Doug he's free and put me in his place.
1: By thunder, we'll get to the bottom of this. Steve.
3: Yeah?
1: Get Doug and bring him here and keep him covered.
3: I'll do that.
2: Sheriff. What's the idea of telling your deputy to keep Doug covered when you're going to let him go?
1: Blast it, I ain't letting anybody go.
2: But look here.
1: Maybe you're guilty and maybe he ain't. Maybe Doug's guilty and maybe he ain't. With the two of you doing your best to swing, I don't know what's what no more. But there's one thing sure. I ain't letting neither one of you get away till I find out the truth of things.
2: Do you think I'd confess if I didn't do it?
1: Your boy confessed too, didn't he?
2: Yeah, but that's...
1: Why should I believe you before I believe him? Steve, hurry up with that fella.
5: We're coming. Walk, what are you doing here?
2: What I want to know is what you're doing here. What's the idea of telling the sheriff a lie?
5: But I wasn't lying.
2: It was me that shot Lynn, and I just told the sheriff so.
5: Oh, you don't know what you're talking about.
2: Now listen to me.
5: I drilled Lynn.
2: You could.

0: I did.
1: It was me, I tell you.
0: Oh, is that the way I brung you up? To make out in front of other folks that your pa ain't telling the truth? Well,
2: Shut up! Shut up, the both of you! If I hear much more of this, I'll go loco.
0: What, doggone it, Sheriff?
2: Blast it, shut up! Well, you... And give me your guns.
0: There you are. Guns and belt both.
2: Now the two of you, you, Nate, and you, Doug, march ahead of me back to the cell.
3: But, Sheriff, what about in the morning?
2: You mean the hanging, Steve?
3: Sure I do. And what I want to know is, which one will it be?
2: You don't want to know any worse than I do. But now, blast it, we'll have to wait till we find out which one is telling the truth and which is lying.
0: I'm telling the truth.
2: Now what? Come in.
4: I want to talk to you, Sheriff.
2: Then come in here.
4: I want to see you alone.
2: All right, all right. Steve, you see that them fellas are locked up.
3: I'll handle them, Sheriff.
2: I'll see what this hombre wants. Now, what's your business, mister?
5: You're covered, Sheriff. Close that door.
2: Mask.
5: Close it.
2: Don't pull him, Triggers.
5: You're coming with me.
2: Look here.
5: Hurry
2: you...
5: up. Don't let me time to lose. Steady, Silver.
6: Up with you, Sheriff.
2: You can't get away with it.
6: Yep, but I am. I'll see.

0: The masked man carried the sheriff to the spot where Lynn Bishop had been found, and then again followed the back trail as he had with Tonto.
1: So Lynn wasn't shot where he was found, stranger.
2: You see what that means, Sheriff?
1: Well, I don't know.
2: Doug told you he shot Lynn at the same place. Your deputy discovered him later. There could have been only one reason for his doing that.
1: Yeah?
2: And that reason was that Doug didn't know where Lynn was really shot.
1: By thunder, you were right. And so Nate's the one that done it after all.
2: You can decide that for yourself, and we'll reach the place Lynn was murdered.
1: How far we got to go yet?
2: Just to those trees there.
1: What I can't see is, why didn't you just tell me all this without drawing a gun on me and making me come along?
2: Would you believe me if I had told you?
1: Well, with that mask and all, I might not have, maybe.
2: You know you wouldn't. What's more, word of what I told you would have gone around the whole town, and the killer would have been warned.
1: But we've got Nate prisoner.
2: Yes. Here we are, Sheriff. Who's come over here, Sheriff.
1: Yeah? What is it?
2: This is the place where Lynn fell from his horse when the shot was fired. Can you make it out?
1: Uh-huh. You can see where Lynn's horse jumped around someone that was scared by the sound of a gun. And there's where Lynn fell.
2: Right. And these prints, do you see them?
1: Sure.
2: They were made by the killer. He dismounted and left his horse over by the trees. He'd probably use the trees for cover when he fired.
1: Uh-huh.
2: He walked over here to see if Lynn was dead or not. Those are the boot prints you're looking at. Now, here's the prints he made going back to his horse.
1: Sorry, they're the same prints, all right, but twice as deep.
2: Because he was carrying Lynn. He picked Lynn up, carried him almost 30 yards to where he left his horse, threw Lynn across the saddle and rode away, taking Lynn's horse along.
1: You can sure read signs, stranger.
2: And here's something to think about, Sheriff.
1: Well, what's that?
2: Lynn Bishop was a big man. He weighed close to 200 pounds.
1: He's a husky fella, all right.
2: But the killer was strong enough to pick Lynn up, walk at least 30 yards, and then lift him to the saddle.
1: You mean?
2: I mean that Nate is not only a small man, but crippled with age besides. Can you imagine him doing this?
1: He couldn't have. Never in a million years.
2: Do you still believe Nate guilty?
1: Stranger, if anything else happens, I'm resigning office. Doug says he done it. Then Nate claims the same. You show me where Doug didn't drill Bishop, and then you turn right around and prove where Nate didn't either. Mister, what in blazes can I believe?
2: Hear me out, Sheriff, and I think you'll understand.

0: After talking further with the sheriff, the masked man took him back to the edge of town and then raced toward the secret camp where Tonto was waiting.
1: Oh, Silver! Oh, there. Oh boy! Oh. You hang long.
2: Yep, I did, Tonto. And I persuaded him to follow our plan.
1: Oh, that's good.
2: And now, Kemosabe, it's your turn to act.
1: How to do that? Here, Scout.
2: But be careful, Tonto. Don't take unnecessary risks.
1: Oh, me be heap careful.
2: And remember, no matter how long it takes, I'll be keeping close watch.
1: Huh?
2: Now, Tonto, on your way.
1: Get him up, Scout.

0: For several days, nothing happened, and the townspeople, puzzled because the sheriff had made no progress toward solving the mystery of Lynn Bishop's death, began to ask pointed questions. It is night as our next scene opens, and a group of men are lounging in front of the sheriff's office.
1: Seems funny to me, Sheriff, you ain't been able to lay the blame on one of them fellas.
2: That's my business.
1: Yeah? I say it is the business of all of us that's paying taxes, so you can get a salary.
3: Leave the sheriff be, why don't you?
4: Sure, you'd say that, Steve. Being his deputy, I got an idea you'd just as soon we wouldn't ask questions.
3: If you fellas knew what you was talking about, it'd be different.
1: There's been a heap of talk.
2: Yeah?
1: Yeah. Some of it had to do with Nate being worth quite a bit of cash.
2: Well, what about it?
1: Some folks been wondering if maybe their cash didn't have a little to do with their not going to trial.
2: Why, you...
1: Now, hold on, Sheriff. I never said it. It's just what some other folks were saying.
3: Better to pay them to keep their mouth shut.
4: And here's another thing, Sheriff. Did you ever stop to think that maybe the both of them was in the right when they confessed?
2: How could that be?
4: What was to stop Nate and the boy both being there when Lynn was killed?
3: There was only one shot fired.
4: If they was together, then they'd both be guilty, just the same.
2: Well, I happen to know only one fella killed Lynn. And there wasn't nobody else alone, either.
1: If you know that much, Sheriff, it's a doggone pity you don't know more.
4: Hey.
1: What's the matter?
4: Sheriff, there ain't no engines around here, is there?
2: Now what's troubling you?
4: That light in the hills. See it? Looks like the kind of fire redskins sometimes burns for signals.
3: Did you just notice that? Well, it's been burning for 10 minutes or more.
4: I never seen it. Wonder what it means.
1: Nothing, most likely. Now, like I was saying, Sheriff...
3: What's that? Somebody yelling.
2: That's down near the cafe.
1: Yeah, but there's been a holdup.
4: Listen, he's heading this way. Hear his horse?
5: Come on, boy!
1: There he is.
3: On a white horse.
4: Ain't that a mask he's wearing?
1: A crook.
5: Sheriff, get down! There's the signal!
2: The signal!
4: What's that he said, Sheriff?
2: You never mind. Get your horses.
1: Don't
2: give me an argument. Every last hombre here is riding. Come on.
4: Well, what's it all about, Sheriff?
2: There ain't no time for answering questions.
3: Not if you aim to follow that horse the way it's traveling.
2: We got our power. All set?
3: Yeah,
2: then come on. Get up there.
4: Come on. Get up there. Come on. Get up there. Come on. Get up there.

0: There he goes.
1: Heading beyond the Bishop Lake.
0: Looks like he's heading toward the trail, hills. If you don't catch up to him soon, my horse will give out.
2: Keep on riding. The first man to quit will wish you hadn't. Get up there.
0: Get up there. Come on, get up there. Get up there.
1: There's Tonto waiting for us, Silver. Come on, boy. Tonto!
3: Sorry, this way.
1: Take the lead, Tonto.
3: Get him up,
1: Joe. Not too fast, Tonto. We lose the posse.

0: Sheriff, why aren't we waiting until the masked fella taken us?
1: And who's the hombre behind him?
2: Save your breath for riding. Get along.
0: Hey, look ahead.
3: See something?
0: Cattle have been heading toward the pass.
1: Who'll be moving cattle this time of night?
3: Couldn't be nobody but rustlers.
0: It must be. And they're stealing critters from off the Bishop Range.
1: And the masked fella and his pard are heading right for him.
2: Get moving, man.
0: Sheriff, is the masked fella one of the gang? Are you warning them off?
2: Not by a blame sight. Him and the engine are leading us to the crooks.
3: And they've seen us. Come on. Get up there. Get along there.
2: Throw your guns and be ready to shoot.
1: Yes, Sheriff. Get up there. Come on. Get up there.
3: Throw down your guns. The first one of you crooks to fire a shot will be blasted out of his saddle.
0: They ain't going to put up no fight.
1: The masked man and his pard have got him covered already.
2: You get him off, friend.
4: Everyone's got
5: him. Sheriff, make the masked man let us go. We can move our own cattle, can't we?
0: Well, I'll be doggone. It's Ted Dawson and Lynn Squam.
5: Listen, Sheriff.
2: You listen, Ted. You're under arrest. You and all the crooks with you.
5: But blast it, these cows are from our outfit. You can't.
6: What were you taking the cows to the pass for?
5: Well,
2: and by what right, I'd like to know.
5: Well, we're taking them to market.
6: At night?
5: Well, I...
2: It don't matter whether you're taking them to sell or not. It's rustling just the same. Ted, you know as well as I do that not a critter can be legally sold from off this place till Lynn's estate is settled.
5: I didn't know.
2: And don't give me that kind of a story, because I told you myself.
0: Sheriff, I bet it was Ted and his gang were stealing Lynn's critters all the time, while Nate and Doug were getting the blame.
2: It was. That's why I'm arresting the whole pack for rustling and murder.
6: I proved to the sheriff, and he can show you that proof, that neither Nate nor his son could have killed Lynn.
2: What's more, Nate can testify that Lynn most likely found out who you fellas was, and there wasn't no other reason for his killing than to keep him from talking.
3: You ain't going to charge us all with murder, are you, Sheriff?
2: You just bet I am.
3: But you can't. Shut up,
5: Buster.
3: It was you done it, Ted. You can't make us hang for it.
5: I'll fix your blabbing mouth.
3: Oh, you flesh. I hear
6: your hand's all right. I just shot your gun away to keep you from another killing.
3: You.
0: But how'd the masked fella get on to these crooks, Sheriff?
2: By knowing how to read sign and using his head instead of jumping to conclusions.
3: Okay.
2: The killer's trail showed that Nate couldn't have killed Lynn, and it wasn't likely Doug did either. What's more, the trail showed the killer rode out from Lynn Bishop's ranch.
3: Yeah.
2: So when the masked fella found out that Lynn was likely killed by the rustler, and when he seen the killer coming from Lynn's own ranch, he had his redskin pard watch Ted and the rest of them till he seen they was going to steal more critters.
3: Then it was a redskin at the signal.
2: Uh-huh. The masked fella seen it and running us along.
1: Golly, the stranger sure used his head to figure this out.
2: That's right. He put two and two together and got a whole gang of rustlers.
4: Hello, Silver! Hello!

Come on, Silver Old

A fiery horse for the speed of light, a cloud of dust, and a hearty, hi-oh, Silver, the Lone Ranger.

0: When the western United States were first opened to settlers, the promise of easy wealth brought both honest men and criminals to the new territory. Both found that wealth could only be purchased by hard work, and the criminals returned to their old habits. The masked rider of the plains fought them tirelessly, however. Astride his great horse, Silver, he rode through the length and breadth of seven states in the cause of justice. And in time, he brought law and order to the lawless frontier. Return with us now to those thrilling days when the West was young and adventure lay at the end of every trail. The Lone Ranger rides again.
1: Come on, Silver! Out on the near Carter City! Tonto's waiting in the trail ahead! Hi-yo, Silver! How are you?

0: Vic Adler, the sheriff at Carter City, his face grim and his fists clenched, nervously paced the floor of his living room. His eyes never left the door leading to his wife's room. Finally, it opened, and John McKenzie, Carter City's elderly doctor, came out, closing the door softly behind him.
1: Doc. Easy, man, easy. Do you want your wife to hear you carrying on?
2: But I got to know, Doc. I got to. Is she going to get better?
1: She can be cured, Vic.
2: Thank heavens for that. But what?
1: Well, Vic, you might just as well know the worst of it now and have it over with.
2: The worst of it? Doc, what do you mean?
1: She'll need special treatment if...
2: There ain't no way out of it?
1: It's absolutely necessary.
2: Then she'll have it. When can you start, Doc?
1: Not so fast, Vic.
2: But I want you to...
1: I can't do it. I haven't the training or the equipment. It'll take a doctor in one of the big cities.
2: It will.
1: And that, Vic, will cost money, I'm afraid.
2: Look, Doc, I got close to 300 saved up. Would that be enough?
1: I'm sorry.
2: You mean it wouldn't?
1: Vic, the kind of doctor your wife needs comes high. It would cost you $1,000 at least.
2: $1,000?
1: And that's not counting the cost of sending your wife away and keeping her there while she's being cared for.
2: Would she have to be gone for long?
1: Oh, 3-4 months, perhaps.
2: And all that'd cost close to $1,000.
1: I'm sorry, Vic. If there were anything I could do...
2: Sure, Doc, I know.
1: You could borrow the money.
2: On a sheriff's wages?
1: Hmm.
2: Have you told Merrick?
1: She insisted, Vic.
2: Uh-huh. That's the way she is. They don't make him any braver than her.
1: She wanted me to keep it from you. She said there was nothing that could be done, and that telling you would only make you unhappy. But I thought you ought to know.
2: Thanks.
1: Well, I'll have to be leaving now.
2: Anyhow, Doc, you've done what you could. Well, I'd sort of like you to know I appreciate it.
1: You don't have to tell me, Vic. If you need me, just call. Oh, and another thing.
2: Yeah?
1: There'll be no charge for the calls I've made, Vic. That's, we'll say, that's a gift from one friend to another. Goodbye.
2: Doc, you're one of the finest fellas I've ever known. But heaven helping, you will be paid. So long. I guess as bad as things seem, a fellow could be worse off if he didn't have a friend like the Doc and a wife like Mary.
3: Is that you, Vic?
2: Can I come in, honey?
3: Of course. Vic, he told you.
2: Honey, how did you know?
3: Vic, you never have to speak a word. I'd still know what you was thinking.
2: I reckon I never was much of a hand for hiding things from you.
3: Well, then stop your worrying. Everything's gonna be all right. Sakes alive. Doc McKenzie's most likely mistaken anyhow.
2: Honey, listen to me.
3: Yes?
2: I know you're saying them things just to make me feel good. It's your style. And maybe that's why I've always loved you so much.
3: Oh, Vic.
2: But there's one thing I'm swearing to. If it's gonna take $2,000 to make you well, then I'm gonna get it for you. I don't know how, but there'll be a way, and by heavens, I'll find it.

0: It was several days later that the Lone Ranger called a greeting to his faithful Indian companion. Tonto had just returned to their small, well-concealed camp after a trip to town.
1: You're back early, Tonto.
2: Oh, Scott. Oh.
1: Oh. You got the supplies we needed?
2: Huh? Me get them.
1: But why did you come back so soon?
2: Me see feller. Me think crook.
1: What's that?
2: And me not sure, so me won't tell you.
1: You mean he's someone we've seen before?
2: That's what Tonto think.
1: What did he look like?
2: Him big feller. Him got beard. Him wear gun by left hand.
1: Big man with a beard and left-handed. How was he dressed?
2: Him wear black coat.
1: Like a gambler's?
2: Not right.
1: Tonto, that sounds like Wolf Corby. I'll have to go into town after all.
2: You wearing disguise?
1: Yes, I'll put on a disguise. And if the man you saw is still there, I'll know at once whether he's Wolf Corby or not.
0: But even as the Lone Ranger spoke, Wolf Corby and one of his lieutenants, a man known as Squint, were reining in their horses before the sheriff's office.
3: You sure this is safe, Wolf?
4: Ain't I been in town for near a week without being recognized? Don't you worry about anybody in these parts knowing who we are.
3: It'd go bad for us if we was caught.
4: Yeah? After I get through talking with the sheriff, that'll be took care of. Come on.
3: Yeah.
4: You let me do the talking. I savvy how to handle his kind and you don't.
3: Suits me.
5: Come in.
4: Howdy, Sheriff.
6: Howdy. Ain't you the stranger I've seen around town for the last few days?
4: That's me. This here's Squint, a part of mine.
6: Pleased to meet you.
3: Howdy.
6: Them two fellas over there sitting with their big feet on my desk are my deputies. The tall one's Mike and the short one's Sam.
7: I'll do.
8: I'll do, stranger.
3: Howdy, boy.
4: Sheriff, would you mind if me and Squint was to speak to you alone?
6: Alone?
4: It's something mighty important. You can tell your deputies about it later if you have a mind.
6: Get out, you fellas.
8: Just as you say, Sheriff.
7: We'll take a walk down to the cafe.
8: See you later.
6: Yeah. Now then, what's on your mind?
4: Sheriff, like you've noticed, I've been around for a few days.
6: Uh-huh.
4: And being a good listener and sort of going from here to there doing all the listening I could, I've heard a few things.
6: Yeah? For instance?
4: Well, like your wife being sick.
6: What's that to you?
4: Now, hold on, Sheriff. You can't blame me for knowing what everybody in town knows, can you?
6: I reckon not.
4: And another thing I heard was how the banker turned you down when you asked for a loan. Not only the banker turned you down, but everybody else in town with any cash.
6: Seems to me you've been making my affairs your business.
4: Uh-huh. Maybe I have.
6: In that case, take my advice and...
4: You're getting mad because we want to do you a favor?
6: Huh?
4: Sheriff, I said a favor, and that's what I meant. Just how much would you like to get your hands on $1,000 in cash with another $1,000 later on?
6: $1,000 in cash?
4: Right.
6: You mean... You're offering me that? You, a stranger?
4: That's what I'm here for.
6: You're loco. You know what a sheriff makes. What chance would I have of paying you back?
4: That won't be necessary.
6: But
4: in cash.
6: I don't get you.
4: You can pay me back, all right. And you won't need cash to do it, neither.
6: No?
4: Look here. Let's put our cards on the table. Suppose I was to hand you $1,000. Then suppose that later on somebody in your county got robbed and was mistaken enough to claim me or my men done it.
6: Oh, that's your game.
4: Then, Sheriff, all you'd have to do is point out how foolish they was to think us crooks.
6: I've been an honest sheriff for 20 years, and you skunks come in here offering me a bribe.
4: That's just it, Sheriff, a bribe. $1,000 bribe.
6: You're under arrest.
4: You got witnesses to anything I've said?
6: I don't need them. The folks around here take my word for things.
4: Uh-huh. The banker and the rest of them are rewarding you for your 20 years of being an honest sheriff by refusing to let you have the cash you need. The cash you need to save your wife's life. Just think that over.
6: Get out.
4: Changing your mind about arresting us, huh?
6: Blast you, get out before I change my mind again.
4: Sure, we'll go. But remember what I said. $1,000 now and $1,000 after we've pulled a few raids. $2,000. Just what you're needing to send your wife away.
6: You.
4: Just think it over, Sheriff. Just think it over. Come on, Squint. Let's get going.

0: That night, striking with the ferocity of a pack of wolves, Corb and his men descended upon Mort Powell's ranch house.
1: Inside, fellas. Shoot down the first hombre raising the hand to stop it.
2: Come on. Lift your hands, Bronto. This is a holdup.
3: You rotten crooks.
1: If you know what's good for you, keep your mouth shut. Search the place, fellas. Mort's got cash here, and we're taking it. Now get moving.
4: Come on.

0: The following morning, when the sheriff unlocked the door of his office and walked inside, he first noticed a broken window and then a bundle wrapped in paper that lay on the floor just below.
1: Now, what in thunder? Who was blamed anxious to deliver a package if they had to bust the window to do it? Well, just have a look at it. Wrapped up good. Can't figure out what... Well, I'll be... Folding money. And $1,000 of it. I'll bet I know who threw this in here. A fellow that come to see me yesterday. Why, the low down...
2: Sheriff, are you in there?
1: If anybody was to see this cash...
2: Blast it, Sheriff, can't you hear me?
1: Just a second, Mort. Just hold on a minute. The drawer. I'll have to do for now. I'll find a better place.
2: I can't wait all day.
1: I'm coming. Now, what in blazes do you want?
3: You come along with me.
1: Huh?
3: Come on. Maybe he'll be gone before we get back there.
1: Who'll be gone? Where are we going?
3: To the cafe.
1: But I don't...
3: You recollect my sending one of my men into town last night to tell you about them outlaws raiding my place, don't you?
1: Well, sure I do.
3: Well, I just seen one of them robbing Polecats.
1: You did?
3: And he's in the cafe right now. Unless he's got away while I was trying to get you.
1: You mean you recognized him?
3: You bet I did. And you're jailing him.
1: Is he a fella from town?
3: Nope. A stranger.
1: Are you... You better be awful sure you're accusing the right fella.
3: I couldn't be no more sure of my own name.
1: But you know...
3: Here
1: Mort,
3: we are. Come on. He was standing at the bar having a drink the last time I seen him.
1: What's it look like?
3: He's tall with a beard.
1: Oh, that fella sitting at the table there, huh? Well, I'll...
3: That ain't him. There's the one I mean by the bar.
1: Oh, him.
3: That's him. Now go on and arrest him. I'll give you all the evidence you need.
1: But now, Mort,
4: I... just hear somebody say something about arresting me?
3: You're a thief and a crook and you can't lie out of it. Go ahead, Sheriff. Do your duty.
1: Well, I...
3: What are you standing there for? Arrest him.
1: Sure, Mort, sure. A stranger, don't try to get away. I'm the law here, and you're going to jail.
5: The curtain falls on the first act of our thrilling Lone Ranger drama. Before the next exciting scenes, please permit us to pause for just a few moments

0: Now to continue the story. Although the $1,000 offered to him by Wolf Corby as a bribe was lying in the drawer of his desk, the sheriff was forced to arrest the outlaw when he was identified by Mort Powell.
1: He just standing there grinning at you, Sheriff. Show him you mean business.
2: Didn't you hear me when I said you was under arrest?
3: Now, just wait a minute. I ain't no crook. There's some mistake. And if I could maybe have a word in private with the sheriff here, I reckon it could be fixed up all right.
1: What have you got to say to the sheriff alone?
3: Why, I just thought I'd explain to him why it is I can't be the crook you think I am. Unless, of course, he'd rather have some explaining to do.
1: Huh? What did he mean by that, Sheriff?
2: Just wait a second, Morton. I'll see what he's got to say for himself.
1: Well, I'll be hog-tied. You're going to listen to the skunk?
2: Mort, you let me handle things my own way.
1: Vic, I've knowed you for 10 years. But in all that time, I've never seen you act like this before.
2: I know my job. Step over here, stranger.
1: If you believe his lies, Sheriff, you ought to have your badge took from you.
2: Now, don't get excited, Mort.
4: Look here, you low-down.
3: You ain't arresting me, Sheriff.
2: What's to stop me?
3: You got the $1,000 I sent you?
2: Sure, but
3: you'll arrest me, and I'll tell about you having that cash.
2: I could explain it some way.
3: It ain't likely. And there's something else maybe you didn't notice.
2: Huh?
3: Every last one of them bills are marked. Jail me, and I won't only tell folks you've got that money, but I'll describe them bills so there can't be no mistake where they came from.
2: I'll get rid of them.
3: Yeah? You'll still have to arrest me first before you get the chance to do it. And then it'll be too late. I'll see to that.
4: You.
3: If you ever arrest me, all I'll have to do is tell why you didn't arrest me this time. And this is going to look suspicious enough so those folks will believe my story.
2: I don't know what to do.
3: Then do like I say.
2: Yeah?
3: Tell Mort you seen me in town last night about the time his ranch was raided. That'll give me an alibi. And don't worry about me being recognized another time. I just let Mort see me last night so as to force your hand.
2: Oh, the lowest, rottenest thing I ever seen. But you got me where I had to do like you say.
3: Thought you'd see sense. Now, if I was you, I'd pretend Mort must have mistook me for that fella sitting over there. He's tall and he's got a beard, too.
2: Come on. Mort, you was wrong.
1: Sheriff, did I hear you right?
2: This couldn't be the fella you meant, Mort.
1: What in blazes has he been saying to you?
2: He was just reminding me where it was I seen him last night. After he described it to me, I recollected him. And it was the time you said you was robbed, so of course...
1: Sheriff, you've gone crazy. I'll swear he was the man that...
2: Mort, that stranger over there looks suspicious to me. Hey, there you. Step over here.
5: You're talking to me, Sheriff?
2: Yes, you.
1: That ain't the man.
2: You was likely so excited last night, Mort, you didn't know
5: what...
2: What
5: do you want?
2: I want you to answer some questions, that's what.
5: Yes?
2: What's your business in town? Where was you at last night? What's the handle you go by? I want to know...
5: Those are a lot of questions. What if I don't answer them?
2: Then you go to jail, you do.
5: No, I won't.
1: That's all.
5: You slap on the shelf and I'll fire. Don't try to follow me.
1: After him. You go after him if you mind, Sheriff. But I'm staying right here. You're just trying to arrest him on a trumped-up charge while the crook here goes to free. I don't know what's got into you, but it's something funny, and maybe I'll find out what.

0: I didn't see the man you described, Tonto, until this morning. And it was Wolf Corby, all right.
1: You tell Sheriff?
0: No, there's something strange there.
1: What that?
0: I know the sheriff's reputation. Everywhere in the state, he's said to be one of the most honest sheriffs Texas ever had.
1: That's right.
0: But today, he not only refused to arrest Wolf on the word of a truthful witness, but he tried to arrest me instead.
1: Why him do that?
0: I'm not sure, Kemosabe, but I've got an idea.
1: Huh?
0: When I was in town, I learned a number of things. One of them is that the sheriff has been trying to raise money to care for his wife, who was seriously ill.
1: That looked bad.
0: But this morning, after the sheriff had tried to arrest me, I pretended to leave town. I circled back and waited for the sheriff to return to his office. And I saw him take paper money from his desk.
1: Where him get money?
0: That's what I don't know. But it could have been a bribe from Wolf.
1: Him not take bribe?
0: Tonto, you have to remember that his wife will die if he doesn't get money. Any man might weaken under those conditions.
1: Uh-huh.
0: But if the sheriff did take a bribe for that reason, I have a plan.
1: What that?
0: First, we'll go back to town, Kemosabe.
1: Uh-huh.
0: And then we'll pick up Wolf's trail. I noticed the direction he rode from town this morning.
1: Then what we do?
0: And then we'll pay a call on Wolf and his gang in their camp. Let's go, Tonto.
2: Get him up, Scout.
0: Come on, Silver.
3: Their work in town finished, the masked man showed Tonto the direction in which Wolf had traveled, and the keen eyes of the fateful Indian followed the outlaw's trail to the gang's hidden camp. We see the masked man and Tonto as they sit astride their horses, hidden from the outlaws by a grove of trees.
0: My mask will probably convince them I'm an outlaw, so I don't expect them to make trouble. But you stay here, and if anything goes wrong, you'll be able to help.
1: Tonto do that.
0: I'll have to pretend to know more than I do. My guess was wrong. If they didn't bribe the sheriff, they'll probably suspect me. But if I was right, then our plan should work.
1: Tonto not think you do wrong.
0: Keep out of sight, Tonto. I'm on my way.
1: Me take care.
0: Come on, Silver. We'll have to do our best, old fellow. Too much depends on us to fail now. There they are, and they've seen us.
4: Hey, what the?
5: Come back! Where did
0: you come from? Oh, Silver.
4: Here, you. We don't like strangers come busting into our camp.
0: You?
4: So you just turn around again and start traveling.
0: Very well, Wolf.
4: You know my name?
0: I know your name, and I know that you're going to lose the money you paid the sheriff.
4: Just a minute, hold on.
6: Seems to me he knows an awful lot, boy.
0: Hang on to him and make him talk. That's what I came here for.
4: Stranger, just who are
0: that
4: you?
0: That doesn't matter.
6: He's some kind of a crook, boss. Take off that mask he's wearing and maybe we'll know him.
0: Don't try it. If you want a gunfight or information?
4: What I want to know is how you found out about the cash I gave the sheriff. Did he tell you?
0: He didn't.
4: Then who
0: I
4: did?
0: I found out for myself. Just as I found out, you've been tricked.
4: Huh? Tricked?
0: You paid him money for protection. But when you paid him, there was something you didn't know.
4: What's that?
0: You probably wouldn't believe me if I told you.
4: By thunder, you'll talk or we'll make you.
0: I'll do this, Wolf. I won't tell you myself. But I said you wouldn't take my word for it alone. But I'll send you to a man whose word you'll believe.
4: Yeah?
0: You know John McKenzie, the doctor in Carter City?
4: I know him. What about it?
0: Then go to Dr. McKenzie and ask him just one question.
4: What question's that?
0: Ask him how long he expects the sheriff to live.
4: Huh?
6: Hey, do you mean...
0: You'll find out what I mean when he tells you.
4: That thousand. If something's going to happen to him, if he won't be able to give us protection after taking our cash...
0: And if I were you, Wolf, I'd see McKenzie as soon as I could.
4: I'll do that same. Hey... What are you telling me this for?
0: It might be that I want to join your gang.
4: Yeah?
7: So that's it, huh?
0: You can draw your own conclusions.
4: Strangers, we're going to look into what you said.
0: Good.
4: All of you, get to your horses. We're riding. And stranger.
0: Yes?
4: If you've told us the truth, you can join us anytime. What's more, we'll make it worth your while. You coming with us?
7: Steady there.
0: No, but I give you my word, you'll see me later.
4: That suits me fine. Everybody ready?
8: Yeah,
4: then come on. Get over there.

0: a moment.
1: Hurry it up, Doc.
2: Is someone ill? That gun.
1: Doc, take a good look at that shooting iron and start talking.
2: Talking?
1: There's something I want to know, doggone bad, and you can tell me.
2: Yes?
1: For one thing, is there something wrong with the sheriff?
2: But you're asking me to tell a professional secret.
1: Tell or get drilled.
2: Well, I've seen men in better health.
1: Don't try to fool me. Talk out and talk straight. Is there anything wrong with him that he'll maybe die from? Quick!
2: I shouldn't say.
1: I'm giving you one more chance. If you don't take it, well, then maybe you won't never talk again. Now, let's have it.
2: It's possible that he might die within a week.
1: Within a week?
2: It's very possible.
1: That's all I wanted to know.
2: But wait.
1: Get back inside, Doc, and keep your mouth shut.
0: Was the man far telling the truth, boss?
1: Yep, he was.
3: The sheriff's got the cash. What are we going to do?
1: Take it back and make him wish he'd never met up with Wolf Colby. Right now, we're heading for the sheriff's house. Get up there.
0: Get up there.

0: Listen.
1: And we are, Sheriff.
2: You again. What?
1: Shut up. Squint, Blackie. Keep the sheriff covered.
3: Right. You wake my wife.
1: That's just too bad.
3: I took
1: Shut
3: care.
1: Up and listen to me. You know where we've just been?
3: Huh?
1: To see the duck, that's what. And he told us the truth about you.
3: You blasted cheat.
1: Taking the cash I gave you. And all the time knowing you wasn't going to live long enough to do us any good.
3: You're loco.
1: You figured we wouldn't find it out, huh?
3: I don't know what you're talking about.
1: I suppose you're going to stand there and claim there ain't nothing wrong with you. That you ain't liable to die before long.
3: You...
1: I ain't got time to argue with you. Where's the cash?
3: You want it back?
1: I want it and I'm getting it.
3: I'll get it for you.
1: No, you won't. Just stay where you are. You tell us and we'll get it. I ain't taking chances on no more of your tricks.
3: That desk.
1: It's there? Which drawer?
3: The bottom one. In the cash box.
1: Look for it, Squint.
4: If it's there, I'll find it.
3: But there's more than what belongs to you there. You ain't going to take the cash that's mine, are you?
1: I ain't particular.
4: Here's the cash box, boss.
1: Bring it here.
4: It weighs pretty heavy, Wolf. There's more than just food and money in it.
1: You got the key, Sheriff?
3: And I'll open it.
1: Give it him, Squint.
4: Uh-huh.
3: Wait till I find my keys. Here they are. This is the one. There.
1: Now, I'll take it. Here's the $1,000, all righty. Gold and silver, too, eh? Well, that's just fine. I reckon I'll just take the whole thing along.
3: My life's saving.
1: Nice of you, Sheriff, to save it for me.
5: Not for you, Wolf. Fight, man. There's the game. Come on,
1: the fast man.
6: And the sheriff's deputy.
5: You're covered.
6: And you run crooks had the nerve to rob the sheriff.
1: Wait, hold on. You can't arrest us.
7: We can't. Well, you're already arrested.
1: Sheriff, look here. This $1,000 you took.
5: What about the $1,000, Wolf?
1: The sheriff took it. It was a bribe.
7: What kind of a yarn is that? You pull cash out of your pocket and try to claim it's the sheriff. Now, I suppose you'll say what's in that cash box ain't the sheriff.
1: The masked fella. It was him that done this. Saying he wanted to join us.
5: I said I might want to.
4: It was a trick. The sawbones lied to
5: us. He didn't lie either. He said it was possible the sheriff wouldn't live. The same thing could be said of any one of us.
6: You hear that, Wolf? The masked fella knew what the doc said. I'll bet a million he put Doc up to it.
7: That's enough out of you fellas. You're heading for jail, a whole lot of you.
6: And Sheriff.
3: Yeah?
6: When the masked man came and got us, he told about Wolf being wanted in Montana. There's blame near $3,000 in reward money on the heads of him and his gang.
3: There is. Then where's the mask gone to? Get a hold of him. Tell him the reward's his.
6: That ain't the way he wanted it, Sheriff.
3: Huh?
6: It was his rightly, so I could do with it what he pleased. And he said it was to go to you so your wife could get the kind of doctrine she needs.
3: He said that? Sam, there ain't a fella I know of that'd do a thing like that, except one. And that's the Lone Ranger.